0: Off the faceoff at center. It's fired into the zone by the Sharks. Offsides, so they bring it back. Again, it's Mark Furo, assisted by Modano and Duchesne. Time of the goal, 10 minutes and 44 seconds. How many chances is Mark Furo going to get point-blank range? You can't fault Jarmo Miros. He made a beautiful stop before. And with Mike Modano rushing in on the right side, you have to consider him a good goal-scoring threat. So Miros played that. Somehow, Modano slipped it underneath the stick of Jason Moore. David Bruce, who was checking Mark Furo into the slot, just couldn't get a hold of the slippery centerman. Furo scored his third of the season. 9:08 to play in the third period. The Sharks have Kissio at center, along with Presley and Herkus on the wings. North Stars countering with Gagne's line. Prop and Craig are on the wings for Dave Gagne. Gagne wins the faceoff. North Stars send it down to the San Jose end with 8:58 to play in the third period. 6-3 Minnesota. Sharks clear it back to the Minnesota blue line, and the North Stars recover it. Brian Glynn taps it off the boards. Bob McGill intercepts at the near side for the Sharks. Long pass for Wayne Presley goes too far. It goes deep into the North Star zone, recovered by Kissio. Feeds it in front. Zettler by himself. Lost it in his stick. Gagne nearly poked it aside, but Zettler got it back. And he tossed it back to center zone. Bob McGill with it for the Sharks. Nearly gave it away there. Now Gagne pokes it away from Zettler. Across the blue line, it comes to Prop. He overskates the puck, and it's recovered for the Sharks by Presley. He stick handles to center. Across the blue line. Down the left wing side. Feeds it deep into the North Star zone. San Jose in the middle of a line change here as Evason steps on. With Fenton and Odgers, the North Stars clear the puck back to center. Sharks couldn't hold it in. Gates picks it up and flips it high in the air, deep into the Minnesota zone. 8 minutes to play in the third. Loose in front of goaltender Casey. North Stars pick it up, and Trulla gets the pass on the right wing. A lead pass at center, taken by Furo. Rushing across the blue line. Feeds it to the slot. Intercepted by Fenton. He'll try to clear, can't do it. Kept in by Johnson. Johnson is poke-checked away by a sliding Sharks defense. Jeff Odgers poked it back to center zone, and so Minnesota regroups it there. They fire it in on goal, and Milos will cover it up. A break in the action. You're listening to the San Jose Sharks Radio Network. Sellout crowd of 15,274 fans shouting in the third period. The Minnesota North Stars lead the San Jose Sharks 6-3. Goals in the third for the North Stars by Gagne, Johnson, and Bureau. The only Shark goal scored by Doug Wilson. Jarmo Miros has replaced the starter Jeff Hackett for the second consecutive night. He defends the goal to our left. And the faceoff is to Miros' left. Evason for the Sharks against Bureau for the North Stars. Off the draw, Evason got it. Zettler feeds it back to Dean Evason. He passes on the left to Fenton. He skates to center. Is checked at the line by the North Star defense. Paul Fenton pushes it ahead deep into the Minnesota zone. And Craig Ludwig, the big 210-pound defenseman, eludes the check of Fenton and tosses on his left to Basil McCray. McCray to center, flips it up in the air, deep into the San Jose zone, right side of Jarmo Miros. 6-3, Minnesota on top. North Stars couldn't get it. The Sharks recover, and here comes Evason to center. He veers to his left. Lead pass to Odgers off his stick. North Stars deflected it away. And back come the North Stars down the right side. It's Basil McCray getting around Zettler, who runs into the boards. He's hauled in the ice by Zettler, the crowd demanding a penalty against San Jose, but it's not going to be called. Puck goes deep to the Sharks' end. Odgers nearly gave it away to Bobby Smith, who poked it free, but Jason Moore recovered. Sends it on the right side to Evason. Evason stick handling at center. Gets it across the red line and slaps in. Right side of goaltender John Casey. 6:39 to play in regulation time. The North Stars have a three-goal lead. And Minnesota skating from right to left. Rob Ramage from center zone slaps it left side of Jarmo Miros. Bounces around to the near boards now. And the Sharks tap it back the other way. But they can't clear. Kept in by Dahlman. Got it to Bobby Smith. Cross ice to Norty. Left point. Shoots one. Save Miros. Got it on the chest. Never saw the shot coming as he was screened. Falloon gets the rebound. Sends it cross ice to Bruce. And the Sharks are able to clear it back to the Minnesota blue line. But the North Stars get it there. They give it away to Sullivan, who grabs it at the red line and shoots it deep to the North Star end. And goaltender John Casey, using bad fundamentals, tosses it in front of his net. But the North Stars keep going with the puck. Duchesne at center. Cross the line. Drop pass. Smith feed back to the slot. Duchesne a shot. It just goes wide of the net. Now Dahlin with the rebound and back of the Sharks' goal. Cuts to the slot and shoots. It's off the skates of Miros. And San Jose picks it up and flips it back to center. Pat Falloon got it at the near side for the Sharks. Ludwig recovers for the North Stars with 5:35 to play in the third. He flips it into the San Jose zone. Left side of Mila. Sharks bring it around to the near boards. And McGill feeds Hammond, and here comes San Jose. Hammond's to Candles to center. Brings it to his right. Backhands it in toward the net. Knocked aside by Casey. In the Minnesota zone on the rebound of that opportunity, Ellick clears the zone. A right wing pass goes to Bellows across the Sharks line. Shoots one from the right wing. Just past the outstretched stick of Milas, but it goes wide of the net. And Bellows recovers in the corner. Tried to center it in front. Knocked aside by Lawton. Lawton will skate to center. Lead pass now under the stick of Craigwell. Caroms it off the right wing boards. Berezan races for it. Checked away by Modano. Recovered in the near side by Brian Lawton. Drops it back. Craigwell with the puck. Stick handles. Top of the circle. Feeds to Wilson. Wilson to Lawton. Back to the slot. Intended return pass for Wilson. Knocked down. And the North Star defense clears to center. Bellows. Drop pass. Here's a lead pass now to Ellick. Shoots one. Kick save. Beautiful stop by Milas. Rebound is fired on goal by Modano from the right wing side. And Milas made another beautiful save. Sharks get the puck on the rebound. A long firing shot from center by centerman Dale Craigwell to steer to side by John Casey. 4:25 to play in the third period. The North Stars lead the Sharks 6-3. San Jose with the puck at the red line. Lawton gets it over now to Presley, who backhands it into the zone. Stop side of the net by the Minnesota defense, and they skate it back to center ice. And on the attack, it's Chirla across the Sharks line. Shoots a high one. It's way over the goaltender, Yarmo Milas. Bounces off the glass at the near side. McRae picks it up, feeds it into the slot. Chirla is checked off the play by Rob Zettler. Good defense by Zettler, and the Sharks will break out. Leading the attack, Jason Moore skates across the Minnesota line. Drop pass. Perkis a slap shot. Blocked by Tenorti. And a breakup ice for Basil McRae. He's down the left side. He waits. He drops it off to Chirla, who shoots. Save is made by goaltender Yarmo Milas. Rebound in the slot, and the North Stars Johnson can't get it. Checked away by Kissio, recovered by Herkus. He skates to center. Hit across the Minnesota line. Drop pass to Evison, who just stepped on. Evison stick handles to the corner to Kissio in back of the net. He's checked by Johnson, and Johnson picks it up and starts the attack for Minnesota. 3:20 to play in the third, and the North Stars send it off the stick of Mike Craig. Would have had a breakaway if he had gotten control of the puck, but the Sharks will get it back. 3:13 to go in the third. San Jose sending it the length of the ice. Icing is the call against the Sharks. We've got a break in the action on the San Jose Sharks Radio Network. The Sharks have iced the puck. They're down 6-3 with 3:10 to go in the third period as Minnesota has exploded for three goals in period number three. Did the Sharks won? The only goal for San Jose this stanza, Doug Wilson's fourth goal of the season, assisted by Dale Craigwell. So they'll drop the puck to the right side of Yarmo Milas. The San Jose Sharks very proud to support the Children's Miracle Network as the official charity of the NHL's 75th year. And the Sharks will participate in a variety of ways through the season to benefit Children's Hospital Medical Center in Oakland. Face off right side of Yarmo Milas. Sharks win the draw. They skate to center, led by Paul Fenton. Long shot from the red line. Stick save made, and into the crowd goes the rebound off of Casey's big goalie stick. And so play is called with 3:01. To go in the third period. Sharks are down 6-3. They've been outshot 35-21. And five of the goals have come against Jeff Hackett, the starter and goaltender of record. And one has come against Yarmo Milas on a second chance opportunity for Mark Bureau at 10:44 of the third. Mike Sullivan is on with David Bruce and Pat Falloon up front for the Sharks. Sullivan the center. Bruce and Falloon are on the wings. Gates back on defense along with Doug Wilson, the captain of the Sharks. Dave Gagne's line is on for Minnesota. Wilson wins, I should say, Sullivan wins the faceoff. Fires it into the right wing corner. Works the puck free now at the near side. He spins away from Brian Glynn. Now gives it over to Pat Falloon, who spins away from Glynn again. Glynn applying the check. Sullivan trying to get it. Gets to Bruce. Shoots it right on. Oh, good save by goaltender John Casey. That was a really tough stop to make, as it was a misdirection play that almost got by him. Bruce has two goals tonight for the Sharks. Here's Pat Falloon. Feeds it in front, intended for Doug Wilson. Wilson getting it to Bruce at the side of the net. He struggles with it, but the North Stars come up with it, and they'll break to center. Only Sullivan and Gates back. Here come the North Stars. Prop racing for the puck. Gets by Gates. Cuts into the zone. Is checked down to the ice by Bruce. And the puck skitters free, and San Jose clears it back to center zone. North Stars with it at their own blue line. They work it around. And up ice on the left wing boards comes Mark Bureau, who's just stepped on the ice. Basil McRae and Shane Chirla are his line mates. Bureau shoots it in. In back of the Sharks goal, McRae being checked by Craigwell. Now Craigwell pokes it loose. Churla gets it in the left wing boards, bothered by Gates, who's all over him. Feeds it up to the slot. Bureau drop pass to McRae. A shot is blocked by Brian Lawton. Lawton gets a piece of the puck, and he carries for the Sharks to center.
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1: Get their power play goal. It's 6-4 in Minnesota. San Jose's third power play goal of the night. And Perry Berezan scores for the Sharks. The one-time North Star had several chances in this game to score. At 18:43 of the third, he finally gets a goal, his eighth of the season. This one comes on the power play, making it Minnesota 6 and San Jose 4. Berezan was being checked by Mike Modano, who missed his assignment in the slot. Brian Lawton will get credit for one assist. Jason Moore will get credit for the other. Berezan with a nice play in front. Scoring percentage. He just missed.
2: Play is eighth goal of the season, number 16, Perry Berezan. First assist, number 4, Jason Moore. Second to number 9, Brian Lawton.
1: And here come the Sharks right back to the attack. They feed it in front of the net off the stick of Berezan. 1 minute to play in regulation time. Minnesota 6, the Sharks 4. We're going to watch Jarmo Milos to see if he leaves the net. Right now, the play in the left wing corner. Dale Craigwell working it free. Spinning in the slot. Berezan shoots. Save is made by goaltender Casey and the North Stars break to center. 40 seconds remaining in the third. They cut across the blue line. Dolan in front. Duchesne shoots. Stopped by Milos. How did he get it? The rebound. They score. And Milos is furious. He pushed the official. As he raced out of the crease, he thought he held on long enough to get a stoppage of play. The whistle never blew. The North Stars banged the rebound in, and Milos could be in trouble here as he rushed at the official, Andy Van Hellemond, and actually made contact with the referee with 34 seconds to play. They are going to count this as a goal, and Minnesota leads it 7-4. Milos made a brilliant save on Gaetan Duchesne in the slot, and it looked like he held on to it long enough. Then Bobby Smith jammed at the rebound and put it into the net. The time of it, 19 minutes and 25 seconds. And it looked to me like Milos held on to it long enough. I don't think there's any doubt about it. He covered it. There was no whistle. Bobby Smith jammed at it. It went in, and now the question remains. Milos rushes at the official and actually gave him a little shot. There could be a big problem there.
3: Season number 18, Bobby Smith. First assist, number 10, Gaetan Duchesne. Second assist to number 22, Alf Dahlin. Time of the goal, 19:25. Smith is 7.
1: And it's a 7-4 game. 18 seconds to go in the third. Sharks move to the attack again. Zettler loses control on the point in the North Star zone. Fed it cross ice to Falloon. Falloon can't do anything with it. It bounces around. 6 seconds left. Bruce with a long slap shot. Kick save made by Casey. That's going to do it as the horn sounds. And the Minnesota North Stars have won it 7-4. And Jarmo Milos is not a happy goaltender as he heads quickly off to the San Jose dressing room. He felt that he held onto it long enough at 19:25. Referee Andy Van Hellemond said no, and Milos actually came out and had a few words and even made contact with the official, and nothing has been announced yet, but Milos will be lucky if he doesn't at least get a stern talking to from referee Andy Van Hellemond as a result of that play. The final score, the Minnesota North Stars 7 and the San Jose Sharks 4. The North Stars had 13 shots on goal in the third period for a three-period total of 38. The San Jose Sharks had 6 shots on goal for a three-period total of 25. The final score again, Minnesota 7, the San Jose Sharks 4. The North Stars sweep the series 3-0. We'll return in just a moment after this on the San Jose Sharks Radio Network. 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

0: 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Get Round Table. And by the Bank of America, because today, you need all the bank you can get. In front of a sellout crowd at the Met Center, 15,274 fans, the San Jose Sharks drop the decision 7-4. The Minnesota North Stars have defeated the Sharks in all of their three meetings this season. This was the final meeting of three between these two teams, of which the Sharks were born from last year, and the Sharks come up empty, losing the final one tonight, 7-4. Back in a moment on the San Jose Sharks Radio Network.
1: 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You can't beat the feeling. By Bud Light. Everything else is just a light. And by Diet Coke, just for the taste of it.
0: Dan Rusinowski at the Met Center in Bloomington, Minnesota, where tonight the Minnesota North Stars swept the season series from the San Jose Sharks, winning for the third time in three attempts. The final score, the Minnesota North Stars 7 and the San Jose Sharks 4. The Sharks and North Stars were treating power play goals like it was going out of style. In fact, the first six goals of the game were scored when either team had the man advantage. And then Minnesota got a couple of even strength goals in the third period in front of a sellout crowd of 15,274 fans. North Stars outshooting the Sharks 38-25, including 13-6 in the third period. And Minnesota ends a brief losing bout. They lost their last game 9-4 to Detroit, but they have won four straight at home here at the Met Center. Minnesota picking up its 19th win of the season against 19 defeats and three ties. 41 points the North Stars have. They're in fourth place in the Norris division of the NHL. The Sharks' losing streak is now at four games. They are still winless against Norris division teams. San Jose dropping back to 0-8-1 against Norris division opponents. The Sharks' overall record, 9 wins, 32 losses, and 3 ties, a total of 21 points. The Sharks in sixth in the Smythe division with those 21 points, 17 points before the game for behind the Edmonton Oilers. Overall on the road, the Sharks are 1 win, 21 losses, and 1 tie on the season. And in their last few games, the Sharks have not won a game away from home. They have lost 8 in a row away from the Cow Palace. We'll be back with more in the post-game report. The final score, 7-4 in favor of Minnesota. This is the San Jose Sharks Radio Network. Back at the Met Center, Dan Rusinowski on the Sharks Radio Network. Again, the final score, the Minnesota North Stars 7 and the San Jose Sharks 4. Power play. That seemed to be the story of the game for a while, as the first six goals were scored when either team had the man advantage. The first time, it was Tony Hercus in the penalty box for hooking in the first period, and Minnesota scored on the power play at 9:26. Brian Bellows, his 17th of the season, assisted by Mark Tenorti and Dave Gagne, made it 1-0 North Stars. But then, at the five-minute mark of the second period, San Jose had a power play with Todd Ellick in the box. And David Bruce tied the score at 1.
2: Speeds it cross ice to Wilson, feeds it at center. Deflected at the near boards by David Bruce in front. There's Link Gates with it, has a backhand toward the net. Deflected, Bruce shoots, and they score! David Bruce right in front of the net, got his own rebound, and the Sharks with a power play goal have tied the score at 1.
0: David Bruce, using his outstanding strength in the slot, displaying something that he hasn't done very often, just holding his own in the slot area right in front of goaltender John Casey. Doug Wilson and Link Gates got credit for the assist at 5 minutes of the second period, and the Sharks tied the score at 1 with David Bruce's first of 2 on the night and 12th of the season. But then right after the Sharks scored, in fact, 14 seconds later, Brian Lawton took a penalty. And that spelled trouble for either team all night long. Only 49 seconds after Bruce scored, Mark Tenorti, at 5:49 of the second, got his second of the season. A pass that came from Dave Gagne and Brian Propp. Tenorti's second goal deflected off the skates of Bob McGill and went to the top corner of the net. Past starting Sharks goaltender Jeff Hackett. That made it 2-1 North Stars. Then at 11:23 of the second period, another power play goal for Minnesota. They took a 3-1 lead. They were 3-for-3 on the power play at that point. Ulf Dahlin, his 20th goal of the season, 11th on the power play, assisted by Mike Modano and Bobby Smith. And Dahlin, becoming a power play specialist with the North Stars this season, played a very sound game once again. That made it 3-1 at 11:23 of the second period, but the Sharks got another power play and another goal.
2: Here comes Sullivan on the attack for San Jose. Lost control of it, picks it up, gives to Falloon. Cuts to the left wing board, spins. Away now from Duchesne, feeds it cross ice. Gates on the right point, back to Falloon. Falloon right in the middle of the ice surface, gives it across ice. Now to Doug Wilson, sends to the slot. Deflected just wide by Bruce, bouncing in the slot on the rebound. A shot, they score! Beautiful play in the slot as the Sharks jammed at it. David Bruce again in the slot, using his strength, has a power play goal. It's Minnesota 3 and San Jose 2.
3: That came at 17:04 of the second period. David Bruce cut the deficit to one goal, his second goal of the game, 13th of the season, and Sullivan and Wilson officially credited with the goal. We haven't heard an assist change, but we feel that Pat Falloon should get consideration as he had the puck at the side of the net and pushed it to the slot, but officially it's Bruce's 13th from Sullivan and Wilson at 17:04 of the second period, making it Minnesota 3 and San Jose 2. To that point in the game, the North Stars had outshot the Sharks 17. That was after two periods of play. And it seemed like the Sharks were right back in the middle of the thick of things. You really can't underestimate, though, the power of some offensive dominating players like Mike Modano, Dave Gagne, and Brian Bellows. They were keys in the third period for the North Stars. And guess what? Early in the third period, Minnesota got another power play. Sharks are down by one. 4-minute penalty to Link Gates. All of a sudden, the North Stars are up on the power play. And they go ahead 4-2 at 4:48. Dave Gagne, 17th of the season from Brian Bellows. And the North Stars were ahead to stay. They made it 5-2. Just seconds later at 5:01, Jim Johnson rushed down the ice. Assist going to Bureau, who won the faceoff at center. Ludwig, the defensive partner of Jim Johnson. Ludwig fed him the pass. Johnson skated up ice. And really what you'd call a soft goal as it went off the pads of Hackett and in at 5:01. At that point, Coach George Kingston elected to make a goaltending change with a score 5-2 Minnesota. He put in Jarmo Milas. At 6:04, the Sharks seemed to rise to the occasion a bit, and they scored their third goal of the night. Now Wilson recovers, feeds it up ice to Craigwell. Down the left side he comes, cuts across the blue line, drop pass Wilson, he shoots, he scores! Doug Wilson on the drop pass from Dale Craigwell, and the Sharks have their third goal of the night. Fourth goal of the season for Doug Wilson of the San Jose Sharks, assisted by Dale Craigwell at 6:04, making the score Minnesota 5 and San Jose 3. But then the North Stars went back to work. 10:44 the time of their sixth goal. Mark Bureau had just been robbed on a breakaway by Jarmo Milas. Then he came in on a two-on-two break with Mike Modano. Modano rushed toward the net, and with all the speed and ability that Modano has, I think he froze Milas for a second. Then he fed it cross-ice in front. Bureau slammed it home at 10:44. His third goal of the season, Modano and Gaetan Duchesne the assists, and that made it 6-3 Minnesota. Guess what? Another power play, another goal. The Sharks scoring their third power play of the night, and that was their fourth goal of the game with only a minute and 17 seconds to go in the third period. Hey, Stars pick it up, shovel to the near boards, and they clear it back to center. Hammond back skating at his own blue line. Tosses to Craigwell at center. Cross ice to Moore. Stick handles across the blue line. Winds up, shoots. One blocked by a sliding Ludwig. But Lawton has the rebound in back of the North Star net. Feeds in front. Jason Moore shot. Save is made. Rebound. Score! Harry Barazan in the slot gets control of the rebound, and the Sharks get their power play goal. It's 6-4 in Minnesota. 18:43 in the third period, the time of that goal. Barazan's eighth from Lawton and Moore, a power play goal, the third of the night for the Sharks. It wasn't enough. Minnesota had a two-goal lead at that point with 35 seconds remaining in the game. Bobby Smith getting control of a rebound in front and slamming it past Jarmo Milas, who thought he held on to it long enough to stop the play. And he got up and was very upset with referee Andy Van Hellemont. Actually made contact with the referee, and nothing really came of it, at least nothing we've heard of as of yet. At 19:25, the goal stood. Smith, seventh of the season, assisted by Duchesne and Dolan. Again at 19:25, making the final score, Minnesota 7 and San Jose 4. Tonight's three stars are brought to you by Budweiser, the king of beers, who remind you to please drink responsibly because friends know when to say when. Star number three tonight, David Bruce of the San Jose Sharks, played perhaps his best game of the year in some respects, offensively for sure, and in playing the board game and in playing the tough play in the slot game, David Bruce was often outstanding. He had two goals for the San Jose team, his 12th and 13th of the season, both on the power play. David Bruce is star number three. Second star, Mark Tenorti, was often dominating for Minnesota defensively. He also picked up his second goal of the season. It was a power play goal early in the game to give the North Stars a 2-1 lead at that point. Mark Tenorti is star number two. Number one star could have been a host of players for the Minnesota North Stars. A lot of them played very well, but Dave Gagne has been named by the media as star number one. He picked up a power play goal, his 17th of the season, and he also came up with a couple of assists. Dave Gagne, with 3 points on the night, is star number one. North Stars outshot the Sharks 38-25 tonight in front of a sellout crowd, and San Jose losing their third straight game against Minnesota, their fourth in a row overall, and their eighth in a row away from the Cal Palace. This road trip continuing tomorrow doesn't get any easier for the Sharks. They take on the Winnipeg Jets at the Winnipeg Arena. Our statistician tonight was Herman Solomon. The on-site engineer for tonight's broadcast, Wayne Selle. Studio engineers at Network Central, Nikki Courtney. For all those fine folks, this is Dan Rusinowski reminding you of tonight's final score, the Minnesota North Stars 7, the San Jose Sharks 4. Join us again tomorrow afternoon at 4:45 for the pregame report from the Winnipeg Arena in Winnipeg, Manitoba. The San Jose Sharks against the Winnipeg Jets. Till then, we thank you for joining us and say good night from the Met Center in Bloomington, Minnesota.
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4: 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I'm Dan Rusinowski. 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
1: We're in the spotlight with Michael Mesa, promising forward for the San Jose Sharks. Michael, you've spent a full season in the National Hockey League. You've had a lot of experiences. What was the thing that you learned the most?
2: I think you're the play off the puck. You know, what you're doing away from the puck, I think it's important on the ice. And then I think in general, just the little habits you have to have every day, you know, coming to the rink ready to work. And, you know, overall, it was a fun year. And I learned a lot, so it was good.
1: Well, you're working with a couple of the other young stars in the game, in Macklin Celebrinian and Will Smith. What do you see in their game that you can pick up?
2: Yeah, no, they're both obviously great players, and you know, for them, just being around my age helps too. And yeah, I think learning stuff from them every day. You know, the way they you know, show up to the rink. You know, how dialed they are, and yeah, I think it's, you know, it's great for me to kind of have guys around my age like that I can, you know, talk to about stuff. And yeah, obviously both great players. So yeah, lucky to have them.
1: I want to go back to Oakville, Ontario, your hometown, which has produced a lot of NHL players, Sam Gagne, John Tavares, Vic Hadfield among them. And now you're the latest in that round of players from that community. It's a community that's known for its Ford plant, if I'm not mistaken, and a whole bunch of other things too, healthcare and a suburb of Toronto. But what is it about Oakville, Ontario that lends to so many great players coming out of there?
2: Yeah, no, it's a good question. I mean, I think it's a big hockey town. Like you said, there's been a lot of players to come through here. You know, I think Oakville in general, like their program they run, and, you know, a lot of players come through the Oakville Rangers and then get drafted to the OHL and then, you know, further their career out. But, yeah, you know, for me, growing up here has been great. And, you know, being able to train with a lot of good players as well, it's been huge for me. So, you know, I'm proud to be from here. It's a great little city.
1: Tell me a little bit about your family. How many are in your family? What do your parents do? Were they involved in the sport of hockey? Give us their lowdown.
3: Yeah, I mean, I just have my older brother, and you know, my parents, they weren't really hockey people growing up. My mom watched a lot of hockey, but you know, a lot of people in my family, cousins, especially cousins, played hockey growing up. So that's kind of where I got it from, was just watching my cousins at a young age, and you know, realizing this is the sport I love and what I wanted to do. And, you know, I can't thank them enough for how much they've done for me over, you know, my career so far. And, you know, I'm just trying to give back to them.
1: What do your parents do for a living?
3: My dad is a software engineer, and he works in Toronto, and my mom works for human resources in Hamilton.
1: So obviously your dad being a software engineer, that's perfect for Silicon Valley, right?
3: Yeah, exactly.
1: Tell me a little bit about your brother. I guess with your father being a software engineer, obviously there's a college education background there. Your brother's playing at Penn State. Just give us an idea about the process by which you decided that the OHL was the way for you to go, and that the college hockey option was something that you left aside.
3: Yeah, for me, you know, trying to follow my brother's footsteps a bit. He went to the OHL a year before me, and you know, I wanted to join the OHL. I thought it was the most direct route to, you know, development and trying to make the NHL. They've produced, you know, the most NHL players to this day, the OHL, and you know, it's a great league. I learned a lot in that, so I'm just trying to take what I learned from there and bring it to the next level.
1: What about Penn State, though? Was that ever an option for you to talk to a school like that?
3: You know, I had no conversations with any schools. You know, I think obviously schools reached out to my agent at times, but you know, my path was just trying to make the Sharks, you know, do the best I can with what I'm given.
1: Who were your biggest influences when you were just a young kid starting to play the game?
2: Yeah, I mean, when I first started playing, it was my cousins that got me into it. They all played in the GTHL, and you know, going to watch their games growing up. You know, one of my cousins played with Max Domi, so you'd always see Ty Domi at the games too, and you know, that was a pretty big deal. But yeah, I'd say my cousins were like the first ones to get me into hockey.
1: I suppose you were a Maple Leafs fan growing up?
2: Yeah, I was a Leafs fan for a bit, obviously, yeah.
1: Was Ty your favorite player, or were there somebody else?
2: I mean, yeah, my favorite player growing up was Mitch Marner. But yeah, I mean, I think seeing him around at games and stuff, he was obviously a huge deal for the Leafs. And but yeah, no, I was a Leafs fan growing up.
1: So what's it like going on the ice in the NHL now as a teenager and lining up against the Vegas Golden Knights and seeing Mitch Marner on the other side?
2: Yeah, I know, pretty cool, obviously. He, like I said, was my favorite player, and, you know, I try to model my game after him in ways and stuff. So, yeah, I mean, I definitely get to – it's cool that you get to play him more now because he's in our conference. So, yeah.
1: Back to Oakville, you know, they've got a good Tier 2 program. The Oakville Blades have produced a lot of college players and a lot of juniors. You played in Mississauga, however. What was the reasoning behind that as opposed to playing for the Blades for any extended period? How did that all work out?
2: Yeah, when I was younger, I was going to play for Oakville, but the whole program shut down for a year. So I ended up going to Mississauga. And yeah, I've been with them since I was like 8 or 9. Played with them throughout all minor hockey, and we had a good team there. So, yeah, I give a lot of credit to Chris Stevenson, our coach there. And yeah, there's a lot of fun years there.
1: Well, pretty obvious that you were spotted as an outstanding young talent at a very young age. And then you decided to play junior hockey. Tell us about the process, about how you got to where you ended up in Saginaw.
2: Yeah, I applied for exceptional status a year early, basically allowing me to play in the OHL as a 15-year-old. And, you know, I was fortunate enough to get that status and, you know, super grateful for that. And then Saginaw drafted me with that first pick. And spent 3 years there, and it was, you know, I made a lot of great memories. You know, it was a really fun place to play, and we had a lot of good years there. We won the Mem Cup the 1 year, and yeah, it was really, really fun time over there.
1: Well, also, you have a lot of people who influence you personally. I mean, you know, everybody goes off to junior and they're miles away from where they grew up. I suppose you had a pretty good relationship with your Billet family.
2: I did, yeah. My last year, I switched billets, and yeah, I became really close with them over the last couple of years. And like you said, yeah, they're kind of like a second family to me now. So anytime I'm in that area, and I'll definitely go see them. And I got them tickets to come watch me in Detroit. So yeah, it's cool to have, you know, another family like that can, you know, take care of you and be on your side.
1: Obviously, that's part of what happens in the sport of hockey all over the place, not just with Billets, but you've got a kind of a Billet situation in your first year in the NHL with the Toffoli family. Tell us how that all came about and what it turned out to be like.
2: Yeah, it was great. You know, he texted me early on in August when I was going to head down there, kind of asked me if I wanted to stay with him for a bit. And, you know, for me, it was a no-brainer to, you know, get that experience and live with Toff. And yeah, I mean, I think it helped me a lot this year, you know, being able to pick his brain whenever I want, and you know, just seeing how he, you know, his routines and what he's doing, you know, I think it really helped me for my first year.
1: Making the jump from major junior to the National Hockey League is a very difficult thing to do. What was the hardest part for you when you stepped forward and got onto the ice in the NHL and started to get some game action and had to compare it to where you were dominating and having over 130 points in the OHL?
2: Yeah, no, I thought I felt good. Thought I, you know, ended off really strong. You know, I think the biggest adjustment was probably just the strength of players and how strong everyone is, but yeah, I thought other than that, the jump was, I thought I handled it well. I did a good job with it. And, you know, I'm just excited to get going next year.
1: How satisfying is it for you to have Igor Chernyshov here? You guys were line mates for at least a little bit in the OHL, and now he gets to the National Hockey League and you're having this experience at the same time. What do you think of that?
2: It's great. I mean, it's cool to see, like you said, we played together for, you know, a year there in Saginaw. We found a lot of good chemistry together. And, you know, I think for us, we're kind of just trying to repeat that over in San Jose. And I thought, you know, we did a pretty good job of it this year. And, you know, there's a lot more to come from us. So.
1: Well, certainly. And the learning experience, too, is dealing with playing hockey as a profession rather than just playing for fun or thinking about and dreaming about getting to the NHL. Now you're playing for your career. And you right away noticed certainly that the people are stronger in the NHL. They react faster. And you ended up having quite an interesting season. You played 7 games in the first half of the year. Then you were down with an injury. Then you went to the World Junior. You had a conditioning experience in the American Hockey League. And you got back to the NHL for the second half of the year and really came on strong. That's a lot of things to kind of put into perspective. But where do you start with that? And what was the most difficult part of it?
2: Yeah, I mean, I think that the injury obviously sucks. You never want to miss games, and I think it's a grind to kind of get back and get back up to speed and stuff. But once I found my runways, I thought I did a pretty good job with it. And but like you said, yeah, it was a pretty crazy year, kind of being all over the place, getting the different experiences at World Juniors and the AHL. And for me, I think like everyone's path's a little different. And honestly think the World Juniors and the AHL both helped me a lot. So yeah, I think it honestly just helped me make me a better player.
1: A lot of people don't know much about the AHL. They certainly understand the National Hockey League, but in your limited time there, did you get the idea that it's a pretty darn good league?
2: Yeah, it's I mean one of the best leagues in the world. So yeah, it was definitely a little different than the NHL. Just guys are kind of fighting for their life, and guys are running around. There's a lot of physical play, so it's just something you got to take into account. But yeah, like you said, it's a great league, and there's yeah a lot of good hockey down there.
1: Well, you got a lot of mentorship from John McCarthy and the coaching staff there, and of course, the coaches with the San Jose Sharks. But I want to talk also about people like Mike Potenza, who's a strength and conditioning guy and understands everything about nutrition. How often do you consult people like that during the course of your year to figure out what's the best, I guess you could say, mixture for you to be at your best when it's time to get on the ice?
2: Yeah, Potsy was great. Talking to him throughout the whole year, having conversations with him weekly about, my routine and what I should be eating, how I should be sleeping, stuff like that. And then obviously you come home for the summer, and it's nice that I've been in touch with him, and we kind of got a plan for what I want to do this summer. And yeah, to staying connected with him has been huge. He really helped me.
1: Western Conference teams don't have as many practice days as they do in the Eastern Conference, and so the way that you train and the way that you get your sleep has to be a little bit different with all the travel. How did you get through that? What was the biggest challenge of it? And were there any times in the season where you wondered if you were really prepared to play?
2: Yeah, I mean it's definitely something you kind of got to work into your own routine. You just got to find something that works for you on long flights, for example, like sleeping a little bit on the plane so you're not, as tired, and you can crash right when you get to the hotel, or maybe what you're eating the night before, or just like how you prepare it. It all kind of comes into play, and I think the best thing is kind of just trying to find a routine that works for you and sticking with it.
1: Did you hit the wall at any point? I suppose maybe not because you were out for a while with an injury, but can you anticipate what it's going to be like being healthy for as best as any player is for 82 games and getting through that grind and then maybe getting to the playoffs?
2: Yeah, no, that's the goal. I mean, to get to the playoffs and go for a run. And I think by the end of the season you could kind of tell the games picked up and it was more like playoff hockey. And yeah, it's always the best time. So yeah, that was good.
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1: We're visiting with Michael Mesa of the San Jose Sharks, drafted second overall in his draft year. Michael, I want to ask about a couple of your young teammates. We already mentioned the Macklin Celebrini and Will Smith, very talented players from different backgrounds from you. They both played in college hockey. What are the things you notice about each of them that just jump out about them as players?
2: Yeah, I think for Smitty, he's obviously super talented. I think the way he sees the ice and the way he how him and Mac kind of have that chemistry together, they're always finding each other, making plays, and he always has a really good scoring touch. So he's an incredible player. And then there's obviously Mac, and he's one of the best in the league already. And we're like I said, we're lucky to have him. And the way he's so determined on the ice, how hardworking he is. He's the leader of our team. So yeah, I think everyone's on board with him. And yeah, it's pretty cool to see what those two have done so far.
1: What do you learn about playing away from the puck when you watch Macklin out there?
2: Yeah, I think it's just his he's really relentless. He's like I said, he's hardworking. He never takes a shift off. So it's something that I've learned. There's never shifts off, never nights off. You gotta always just be ready to go, and that's something I've kind of picked up from him.
1: But you also can't score on every play, and you can't, make that great back check on every play. Sometimes you just have to pick your spots. Was that something that every player has to go through in the NHL to understand how to get through a year?
2: Yeah, I mean, I think everyone knows there's ups and downs, and I think for me and players in general, it's just got to stick with it. You know, some days you're not going to feel the best, and you know, I think the best things is coming to practice the next day and you know, wanting to, you know, improve. So, you know, for that next game, you're ready. And yeah, but it's just, I think it's something you got to, you know, adjust to and not get, you know, worked up at yourself if you have a bad game or an off game. You just kind of got to keep pushing.
4: Well, you really came into the OHL with an explosion, obviously with exceptional status. You get to play at a very young age. Bobby Orr was also very young when he played for the Oshawa Generals back in the 1960s, but that was really rare back then to see somebody that was much younger playing against older players. How do you think that that has prepared you for going up against men in NHL training camps, playing against guys that are much older than you?
3: Yeah, I think it's something I've had to deal with. Like you said, I entered the OHL at 15, so everyone's kind of, you know, much older, stronger than me, and it's you know, for me, I think it's more just listening in the room and taking advice from older guys on the team, and, you know, seeing how I can improve my game, because, you know, like you said, there's a lot of grown men out there, and you know, it's a stronger, faster game, so just learning day by day is you know, on and off the ice what I'm going to do.
4: What about the off-the-ice part? After all, when you were in the OHL, you were much younger in many respects than the other guys on the team. What's that like to go through that and have to kind of upgrade your maturity a little bit?
3: Yeah, totally. I think, yeah, for me, I've been dealing with a lot of older players in my career, so it forced me to, you know, gain maturity quicker, you know, learn the right way and how to kind of be a pro. You know, you see all these older guys' work ethics and just the stuff they're putting in the gym and how they're treating their bodies off the ice, what they eat. So it's great to, you know, be here now and finally, you know, get to experience that.
1: I want to talk about the art of the faceoff. You're a center iceman, and obviously you're going to be asked to win a lot of very important draws. What did you learn about taking faceoffs in the NHL from people like Mike Ricci and from the coaching staff that you work with this year?
2: Yeah, Reach, Olms, you know, there was a lot of guys that helped me out this year with faceoffs. Delandria, Gaudette, all those guys, we used to take faceoffs together, you know, after morning skates and just work on little things. And then, like, some of the coaches would, you know, give us pointers, kind of see, like, what we're doing, test some things out against, you know, like Delhi and Gods and see you know what we see different and what we're doing the same. So just stuff like that, I think, obviously helps for the game. And then you know, before the game, you're doing video on the other team's centers just to see what they do, because I think it's really important to kind of start with the puck and have possession. So yeah, I mean, faceoffs are huge for me, and I think they're a huge part of the game.
1: What a lot of people don't understand is you guys are the best players in the world, but yet you spend a lot of your time working on the most basic things: skating, stick handling, face-offs, back checking. These are things that that kids don't like to do, but they're things that they have to do if they want to be the best in the world, wouldn't you say?
2: Yeah, I think, like you said, it's spot on there. I mean, you gotta get all the basic things down and just keep practicing at repetition and yeah, I mean, I think we did a lot of that.
1: How do you decide whether you're going to take an optional skate? Sometimes the coaches do that, and especially, you know, the morning of the game. When do you decide that your body needs to rest, and what are the signs that you feel when that happens, if there are any?
2: I mean, sometimes we'd have optional morning skates. Sometimes it'd be a full morning skate. I think for some older guys, it's kind of just depending on how they're feeling. But for me, specifically, I like to morning skate usually the day of, like, just get out there for 15-20 minutes, just feel the puck, get my legs moving.
1: How big is a routine to you, the idea that you're doing the same thing every single day? If you do all those things, then you score a couple of goals that night, you want to replicate that the next day all the time?
2: Yeah, I mean, I think so. If you score a couple of goals in a game and you had a, you know, good day, good routine, then yeah, I'd keep doing that.
1: What was the hardest part of your first season in the NHL? Besides, you know, I know the injury was a big part of that, but mentally, what was the greatest challenge?
2: Yeah, I think you kind of said it was just that injury kind of, it was a little, you know, draining mentally on me, just being out for so long. I was out for a couple months, basically. So the hardest part was just to, you know, stay motivated every day and, you know, just realize it's going to get better eventually. And, you know, it was a grind to kind of get back up to speed, but you know, injuries are part of the game, so you just kind of got to get through them.
1: With Macklin Celebrini having such a successful first couple of years and now already one of the premier players in the game, fourth in the running for the Hart Trophy in his second season and one of the final three in the running for the Ted Lindsay Award presented and voted upon by the NHL players, that presents an interesting scenario for somebody like yourself, because when you have somebody that's so special like that, that steps right in and automatically has success, everybody starts saying, well, the next 18-year-old is going to do the same thing. But yet everybody develops a little differently. Did you ever feel any expectation there because of that or any pressure?
2: No, I mean, I like playing with him and knowing that he's on our team. You know, he's a great, great person to be around. And for me, it's kind of just learning stuff from him. Like you said, he's already one of the best players in the league. So, you know, whenever I can learn from him or pick his brain, it's awesome. So, you know, I'm really happy about that.
1: Well, we know you're going to get there, too. You're going to be one of the best players in the league on your own pace. And obviously, that's something that everybody in San Jose is excited about seeing. What about the whole makeup of this team? The fact that there's a lot of excitement around the Sharks, not just about Macklin and Will, but about yourself, about young players on the team, like Sam Dickinson and goaltender Yaroslav Askarov. And it looks like that there's something very special being built here. Is that something that you feel?
2: Yeah, definitely. We got so much talent on our team, and I think it's an exciting time for San Jose.
1: What about the fact that in your first season in the NHL, the team that was out of the playoffs had a tremendous improvement, going from 52 points to 86, and really taking a step forward and being in the hunt until the end of the season? What did that feel like to be part of that?
2: It was fun. It was so much fun. I mean, you know, like I said earlier, playing in those late games, you know, that every point matters. I mean, every point matters throughout the whole season. But like, as you come down to those final games, you really got to, you know, try and find, you know, 2 points and win. And, you know, we did that for a bit. And I think it was fun to be a part of. So
4: we've talked a little bit about your brother, Luke, who plays at Penn State. What kind of a player is he?
2: Yeah, he's probably my biggest supporter, and I think I'm his biggest supporter. We, you know, we got each other's backs. It's great to have kind of a brother around your age too, so you can, you know, kind of go through similar processes. He got drafted a couple years before me, so it's been cool to kind of share this ride with him. And you know, I got no doubt he's going to eventually play in the NHL. He's been doing good things at Penn State, and you know, I'm excited for his journey as well. So. It's pretty cool to have, you know, a brother kind of going through the same things.
4: Well, this brother has Macklin Celebrini and Will Smith to play with in San Jose, but your brother Luke has Gavin McKenna. Any scouting reports on Gavin? I know you know him pretty well.
2: Yeah, no, I got to know Gav well over World Juniors too, and yeah, he's a great, great guy, and I got no doubt he's going to do well. So he's a great player.
1: What makes him an outstanding player?
2: I think he's just really smart. He's one of the smartest players I've played with, the way he, you know, can slow the game down. He kind of reminds me of Kucherov in ways sometimes, where he slows the play down and, you know, plays to the speed he wants to play to. And, you know, we saw, you know, a lot of glimpses of that over the World Juniors, and he had a great, great year at Penn State. So, he's going to do a lot of great things in the league. And, I'm excited to see where he goes.
1: You know, you talk about using your speed. That's one of your greatest strengths, and I think you surprised a couple of guys down the stretch in the NHL with your ability to accelerate. How do you make most use of that?
2: Yeah, for me, speed's one of my biggest assets, so just try to skate as fast as you can when every time you're on the ice. It's important, and, you know, for me, that's a big part of my game. So, you know, I know my coaches are always on me about skating, and, just got to you know, always try to play to your advantages.
1: And I was speaking about living with veteran players. Will Smith is spending a lot of time with Patrick Marleau, staying with him. And in many respects, some of the aspects of your game remind me of the way Patty was when he was an 18, 19-year-old. Have you had much time to spend with him to talk about the game?
2: Not as much. Marleau, I still obviously talk to him a lot around the rink and stuff. You always see him come by the rink sometimes. And like him and Jumbo, just having both those, you know, they're both Hall of Famers, and having them around, it's pretty cool.
1: What about Joe Thornton and what his presence in the Sharks dressing room even now is like?
2: Yeah, it's always great seeing him there at the rink, and you know, he knows how to make the boys laugh. And I got to know him well over this year. Last year, I went to his house for a couple dinners, and Still stay in touch with him. So he's been great for me.
1: What's the biggest thing that you have to work on in the summer?
2: Everything, Dan. I think I gotta, keep getting faster, keep getting stronger. Obviously, put some weight on in the gym, but then spending a lot of time on mobility, stretching. I want to come into the season healthy and not have to worry about any injuries. So that's another big part of it, I think, for me.
1: A lot of it is how you prepare the body. You talk about stretching. A lot of people say that that's not really that important, but you can eliminate a lot of injuries when you do stretch properly, especially on the day of a game, but every time you're on the ice. But what about that strength factor, the fact that you need to be stronger to get through 82 games and then even a long playoff run?
2: Yeah, exactly. You want to, have the endurance, have the strength to last 82 games and, hopefully go for a playoff run. And it kind of all stems from what you do in the summer and, how you're preparing yourself to come into the season.
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4: We're getting to know Michael Mesa of the San Jose Sharks a little bit better today in the Spotlight.
1: What do you like to do when you're away from the rink? What's your favorite pastime?
2: My days are kind of just like workout, skating, and then I'll go golfing. Like go golfing with some of my buddies or my brother. Maybe grab some dinner on a patio after and then call it a night. That's usually what my days look like right now.
1: Well, you have to cook the right food. Are you a good cook yet?
2: Yeah, I'm getting there. I've been on the barbecue a little bit with my dad, helping him out. Make some breakfast. Normally my mom's still making the dinner, but I help out as much as I can. They've been teaching me some stuff because I gotta know some cooking skills for next year. So
1: well, some of the guys are really good at it, and they've had a few competitions in the barbecue. So I think maybe you gotta maybe initiate that next year. I think that'd be pretty good, wouldn't you?
2: I agree. Yeah, we'll get to that.
4: By the way, on a game day, what's your favorite pregame meal?
3: Normally I'm just chicken, rice, and broccoli. Like, that's my go-to. In the U.S. too, it's nice because they do have that Chick-fil-A sauce. I'll always add that with my chicken. I've been liking it, and then, that's I've been doing that for the last couple of years.
4: Who was the biggest influence in your hockey playing life, would you say?
3: Probably my brother and my cousins, just because they're all older than me and they all played. My cousins really got me into the sport, watching them at a young age playing the GTHL and follow their games. Then just for my brother as well, he's a little older than me, saw him go through the OHL, the draft, and kind of follow in his footsteps. So yeah, I'd say them.
1: You mentioned you're going to be very well prepared, you're going to work really hard. What's the biggest challenge for the Sharks to get to that next level? What do you see in the Pacific Division and the rest of the league that's going to push you back and make you step forward and earn that playoff spot?
2: Yeah, it's a good question. I mean, I thought, we had a really good year last year and made a huge jump like everyone knows, and I think we kind of got to just keep sticking to that. Like, we got a great team, so it's kind of hard to say like what we have to do, but I think once the season comes around, I think we'll be ready, and I got no doubt we'll try to make that playoff push.
4: If you were to describe a way or a couple of characteristics, if you were to say, what kind of a hockey player am I, how would you say it?
3: I think the first thing that comes to mind is probably just creative. I like to see the ice with my vision. I think I'm, fast, playmaker kind of all over the ice, but the first word is probably just creative. Especially in the offensive zone, just like to make plays, and I think I see the ice very well.
4: One thing that creative players do is they make the most use of their time, and in fact, they even create more time for themselves. Would you say that's something that you try to do?
3: Yeah. I think carrying the puck in the offensive zone, I like to, slow the play down a lot, find my next option, and always try and make the right play.
4: You seem to also be, given your stats, you like to make your teammates better and get the puck to them for a lot of goals.
3: Yeah, absolutely. I mean, I've always been, I think more now, I'm on a two-on-one, it might be shot first, but if the pass is always there, I like to just make that play and, make my teammates feel good about themselves.
4: We look forward to seeing a lot of that on the ice. Thanks a lot, Michael, for being with us.
2: Thanks, Dan. Appreciate you having me.
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4: Today's episode of Where Are They Now takes a stroll down memory lane with defenseman Dan Boyle, one of the top players at that position in Sharks franchise history. We begin with a unique personal discussion. His name is Dan Boyle, but he's French. Let's get the history of that.
5: My name is actually Daniel. That's what I was born with. And then, so I went to French elementary school, French high school. I learned my English two ways. A, watching TV, watching hockey, and B, on my hockey team. So my hockey teams were mostly English Anglophones. So I just kind of picked up the language like that. And eventually, 18 years later, I got a scholarship to go to Miami of Ohio. And that was really my first English class that wasn't English, like, you know, the as you take, say, Spanish or French, your once a week type of thing. I would have English class once a week. So thankfully, I picked it up pretty easily. And I'm more comfortable today speaking English than I am in French, but I still have a, you know, French family back home. And so whenever I go back or speak to them, I usually speak French, but eventually dropped the Daniel and just went with Dan and kind of went with that.
6: 4 years at Miami of Ohio, you had a tremendous career there, obviously. But what time did you start to think that maybe you might even try to play pro hockey?
5: Again, not a funny story, but I mean, I had a great 4 years there. I was consistently up there in the Hobey Baker Award voting. I never won it. I was a finalist, I think, a couple years. Won CCHA Best Defenseman a couple years. But still, I still wasn't getting drafted. Guys that were, how can I say this nicely, that were nowhere near as good as me were getting drafted. And it was tough. And I just, honestly, I still, even after doing what I was doing in college, I didn't think I was going to play pro. And I started shifting my focus to maybe, playing in Europe. There were, you know, certain guys making a decent living, you know, going out and playing in Europe. And that's kind of what I thought. I mean, I was still not going to lie. I was still waiting and hoping to get drafted. But back then, I think there were like 10 or 11 or 12 rounds. And, but, you know, it still blows my mind to this day that, you know, no team could have picked me in the last round, you know. But so I just kind of, my focus kind of was like, well, maybe I can, you know, have some sort of a career in Europe. And that's kind of what my focus was as I continued playing, you know, the 4 years there.
6: It's really ironic that that very first year of pro hockey, you were playing in Cincinnati, not really that far from Miami of Ohio, but you ended up with the Kentucky Thoroughblades and you got introduced to the Sharks organization under a bizarre series of circumstances. How did that happen?
5: Yeah, it's, God, it's such a crazy, crazy trajectory I've had or life, I guess. So I ended up signing with Florida. They, you know, they sent me down right away. And their farm team at the time was in New Haven, Connecticut. That's where they send their, you know, up and comers. Well, they don't send me there. They loan me to this team in Lexington, Kentucky. There's four of us. We called ourselves the Rejects. There was four of us that get sent out to Lexington, Kentucky, which at the time was San Jose's farm team. So here I am, you know, a reject, from Florida being sent to another team that wants to develop as third players. You know, I ended up playing with, you know, Nabby, ended up playing with Scott Hannon, Jared Scaldi, Mike Craig, a lot of guys that I kind of, you know, were with the Stephen Gwala, you know, a lot of guys that were, you know, kind of were with the Sharks at the time. So
6: Smitty,
5: Smitty. Sorry. So, I mean, there was a ton, Matt Bradley, there was a bunch of guys. But the greatest part of the story was, you know, Sumner's, sorry. He was the coach. I think it was his first or second year. And I'm thinking, oh man, he's not going to play the Florida guys. His deal is, you know, he's got to develop his San Jose guys prospects. But from the day I got there, I think the first game I played 30 minutes. And I don't think I played less than that for the whole half of the year that I was there before I got called up. So thanks to Roy and his staff, because you know, they were about winning games. They didn't care where guys were drafted, where they were from. You know, they were a huge part in me taking that next step. And from the day I played my first game with Lexington, like I said, I think I was playing 30 minutes a night, and it just took off from there.
6: I always remember when you were playing there, Your nickname there was Rockin' Dan Boyle because you had the long hair and you were into the rock and roll all the time. What was that all about?
5: Yeah, I had long hair in college, and then I got to Lexington, and again, those guys all kind of are part of a brotherhood. They're part of the Sharks, and here we are, the four rejects coming in. But the guys took to me pretty well, pretty quickly. I had the long hair, and all of a sudden, I'm a rookie, and I'm in charge of playing music in the locker room. So back then, there was no iPhone, iPod. So they gave me, I forget how much money. I think they gave me a couple hundred bucks, and I ended up going to a CD store, bought a bunch of CDs, and mainly what I like, but tried to stay somewhat normal because I do like some weird stuff, and ended up being kind of the DJ there for again, I think I was there for about 50 some games before I got called up. So I just became the Rockin' Dan Boyle somehow. I don't know who gave me that nickname, but it kind of stuck.
6: Yeah, but that parlayed later into a radio show, I think you did with the Tampa Bay Lightning. Isn't that true?
5: Yeah. That's true, yeah. Again, I mean, this is an awesome interview. I don't know if people are going to want to listen, but I'm enjoying talking about this. But I met, was it 98 Rock or 94 Rock? I don't know. It was the main rocks. It was the main station in Tampa at the time. And they approached me to do a radio show, like an hourly radio show. And I was pretty hesitant. but I said, let's give it a go. I figured no one would listen, but let's give it a try. And I think I did it like 3 or 4 weeks in a row. And the next thing you know, it was the most listened to hour on that radio station, which was like on Sunday night at 7, which was kind of like a weird time slot. But people just, I guess, we chatted about hockey, and I played. At that time, I had an iPod, and I would just bring my iPod and basically would tell them which 7-8 songs to play. And it was a mixture of talking hockey, listening to music, talking about music. And I ended up doing it for the whole year because it was the year that I hurt my wrist that year, and I was out. So ended up being a blessing in disguise and kind of gave me something to do on those long days.
6: Was that a year? I remember you had a freak accident, a skate fell and hit you in the wrist. Yeah, what happened?
5: Yeah. Preseason game, come in after the game. And to this day, we hang our, nobody can see me here, but you hang your skates in the NHL locker rooms. You hang your skates up high. And the hooks now, because of my injury, they have a little turn to them, so the skates can't fall off. But back then it was just a balancing act. And again, I put my skates on those hooks 1,000 times, but that one particular day, I didn't put them on quite right. We had some heavy bins underneath, put whatever I was getting undressed, put everything underneath. And then when I slammed the bottom part, the skate fell off the rack and sliced my wrist open, sliced all three tendons. And I ended up missing, 40 some games that year, and freak accident, man. And just another one of those interesting things that I went through in my career.
6: By then you were an established NHL player, of course, but you went through the Florida Panthers for a couple of years, and then you got your first taste of playing in the NHL for that organization. Just tell us about that very first NHL game and your first season in the NHL and what it meant to you to actually get there and see yourself on the ice playing against all these great players.
5: Yeah. I remember getting the call when I was in Lexington, got the call saying it was Brian Murray at the time. I thought it was a joke when he called, but it took me about 10 seconds. He said, yeah, we're calling you up. You're going to meet us in Dallas. Your flight's at 3:30, pack some bags and see you there. So the whole thing was surreal. I got to Dallas. They played the next night. I was a healthy scratch. So that was fun. I had my parents, my whole family. They went out, rented out a bar. And sure enough, I was told at one warm-up, I was a healthy scratch. So that wasn't a great part. But I ended up playing a couple nights later in St. Louis. First game ended up being a 0-0 tie. No shootouts back then, which was pretty surreal. I played pretty well and ended up you know, spending what I thought was going to be just a week, maybe, I ended up finishing the whole season with Florida, and they didn't make the playoffs. So they sent me back to the minors for the playoffs, but ended up playing well. I'm playing a lot, and was pretty much a first, you know, I guess a 1-2 defenseman by the end of the year. But then fast forward to the next year, and maybe this is too much information, but, you know, I go from being a 1-2 with Robert Svela to out of the camp next year being the last cut. And I'll still remember this to this day. And Brian Murray looks at me and says, hey, he says, you're going to be an NHL player one day, just not today. He says, we're going with size. And there was a guy by the name of John Jacobin and Mike Wilson, I think, which were both guys that were 6'5", 6'6", 6'7". And he flat out said, hey, we're going with size. And so that was a tough moment, because after what I had proven for 40 games the year before, all of a sudden, with a snap of the finger, it was gone, and I was back in the minors again. So it was just another one of those hurdles I had to clear, both mentally and physically and emotionally. And it was tough, man. Any kid that thinks they've had it hard, I'm right there with you. I've gone through some rough times, and I know what it's like to feel low. So,
6: didn't that make you a better person though, and a better pro overall?
5: Probably. I mean, you know, you got a lot of guys now that are, you know, coming out of juniors right in the NHL, right on their planes, you know, sipping their mimosas, flying first class. I've done a lot of, you know, I did a lot of work. I was in the minors for basically 2 years. Like I said, went from being a 1-2 to being back in the minors, and kind of went back and forth a few times, and went through three different coaches in Florida. You know, Mike Keenan, who is well known, was horrible. I don't mind saying it. He was a horrible coach and a horrible person to me anyways. And, you know, had Dwayne Sutter, which wasn't any easier. And so it was a rough go for a while, but it certainly eventually made me appreciate, when I was eventually traded to Tampa, it eventually made me appreciate what I had, and it also can help me sympathize with some of these young guys going up always. You know, when you're a first rounder, you don't know what it's like for a guy to not get drafted. So it allowed me to, you know, help some young guys along the way when they were getting sent down, kind of letting them know, hey, it happens and you'll be back up here.
6: So you go from Terry Murray to Dwayne Sutter to Mike Keenan, and then you go to Tampa and you get John Tortorella. And you kind of met your match there in a way. Torts has got quite a reputation over the years, but the one thing I've always known about him, because he was with me in New Haven, Connecticut before he got started, was he cared about his players and he wanted to win. And that seemed to fit you pretty well.
5: Yeah. So Rick Dudley was the GM.
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1: Also, you know, I have to say that Craig Ramsey was the assistant coach and the D coach. And I think that balance of Torts and him made a difference because, you know, for every Torts, I think you need somebody that's a little different. And that's where I think Rammer was obviously very significant in his role and me being a better player.
2: Was it like being transported out of your body when you were skating around with the Stanley Cup in the air?
1: Yeah. Yeah, I mean, for me, the most exciting moment that I can remember was I wasn't on the ice the last 20 seconds, but that last kind of 15, 10 seconds where I just kept, it was like a tennis match looking at the clock and what was going on the ice. It was a one goal game. So from that last 20 seconds to the buzzer to me jumping on the ice and jumping into a crowd of people, that was kind of the surreal moment. I think I eventually came back down to earth by the time I got the cup, but certainly that the 30 seconds or so was that was just the most insane moment of my career.
3: Where Are They Now continues its discussion with Sharks alumnus Dan Boyle. Dan joined the Sharks in 2008. He knew a lot about San Jose as a team, but not much about it as a city.
1: It's kind of twofold. As far as place to live, I didn't know anything. When you fly into San Jose, you stay downtown, you go to the rink, you kind of come back at the Fairmont, I think right there, you don't get to see very much. So I didn't really know a whole lot. So that was a little bit of left it up to chance a little bit. As far as the team goes, they had been a successful team for many years. Obviously I wanted to go and have a chance at winning again. I knew this was going to be a good opportunity. Obviously with the guys that they had, the guys that they were bringing in, I knew there was an opportunity there. And unlike my trade to Tampa, where I was kind of a nobody and, you know, wasn't really sure that they wanted me besides Rick Dudley, obviously San Jose wanted me. And so I felt, you know, that want, and I appreciated that. And besides not knowing anything about the area, I knew this is a team I wanted to play for. So it was, fell in love with it. We rented the first year in Willow Glen and within, I think, 1 or 2 months, I looked at Amber. I said, hey, I think we're going to stay here long-term because it's just an absolutely beautiful and amazing area, place to play, place to live. I can't say anymore. I mean, I'm still here today. So started off as a little bit of a chance, but obviously it worked out.
2: Well, it sure did. And not only were you a great player for the Sharks, but also you inculcated, an attitude in the dressing room. You helped with all those veteran players that one thing that you absolutely hate to do to this day is lose at anything. If I'm out with you in the backyard hitting golf balls, you want to get closer to the hole than me. If I'm playing you in chess on the plane, you want to win in six moves. But do you think that desire to be competitive and to compete was one of your greatest assets?
1: I do. I wouldn't have made it 18 years if I didn't have that. I would have given up a long time ago. Some of the things we talked about, it would have been so much easier to just say, hey, I don't want any part of this. Let me just go get some sort of a job and make my 9 to 5, you know. So that is something that I believe is you're born with. I don't think you can teach that. You can try, but I think certain guys are just born with that a little bit more than others. And from a very early age, my brother was 7 years older than me. It didn't matter. I wanted to beat him at everything we did. To this day, I mean, with my own kids, I maybe some parents might disagree with this type of parenting, but I make them work. I make them earn it, whatever we're doing. And I don't let them beat them. I don't let them beat

0: Me, sorry, I should say. So, obviously I make it fun. I make sure they're having a good time, but I want to win at everything I do.
1: Are they competitive too?
0: my youngest a lot more than my oldest. Again, I don't want to push them in anything. I'm allowing them to find their way, but certainly my youngest, I think, has picked up some of that. She doesn't really like losing.
1: So you really found your way with the Sharks, certainly, and you found a place to live that you loved. Your family is here. And you also played for a pretty darn good hockey team that you went to the conference final a couple of years in a row. This was a team that had Joe Thornton, Patrick Marleau. Your defensive partner, as I mentioned, for a lot of it was Douglas Murray, who's quite a personality. That was quite a personality-filled team, wasn't it?
0: It was, and I was fortunate. I was here for 6 years. I honestly, we were a legit contender for probably 5 of those 6 years. There might have been 1 year where we weren't as good, but I do get asked this a lot. But I mean, obviously, we didn't win the cup. That's the only thing that we didn't do, or I didn't do while I was here. But we certainly had a tremendous hockey team, one of the best. I've played on. You could argue that the team, especially the first year I was here, the President Trophy team could have beaten the Tampa team in 04, but it doesn't work like that in hockey. There's bounces, there's health, there's luck, there's a lot of things that go into it, and we were just never able to win that last game. But some of the best teams I've been on were the 6 years I was here. I mean, just the talent, the personalities, like you said. The fans, the crowd, it was just an awesome experience.
1: Douglas Murray, was that one of the more unique D partners you've ever had?
0: Absolutely. Not only on the ice, but off the ice. We were brothers on and off the ice. Just an amazing dude. Love playing with him on the ice. I think everyone, will probably remember the crankshaft and the big hits and, the big body checks. But, I think what a lot of people will probably underestimate is his the way he sees the game. And I obviously see the game a lot differently than others. And, some defense partners have a hard time playing with me because I'm kind of all over the place, but Cranky was always so easy to play with. And we just got along so great. Not only on the ice, but off the ice. And, he thought the game for a big bruising guy, he wanted to make plays. And I think that was definitely underrated as far as his game goes.
1: What's the experience like to be asked by your country to represent your country and then to go out and win the gold medal?
0: Yeah, I'll preface this by saying 4 years before I was at the top of my game, you can argue I was one of the better defensemen in the league, and I got the call from Wayne Gretzky only so he could tell me I was going to be on the taxi squad. So talk about another punch in the gut, where I was, felt this tremendous high for about 10 seconds when he told me I was named to Team Canada, and then a complete uppercut when he told me I was going to be on the taxi squad. So that was really, really, really tough for me. But my dad really encouraged me. My dad wanted me to go and get the experience. And so reluctantly I went, and unfortunately it was not a good showing for Team Canada. So it was tough to watch. And fast forward to 4 years later, I got the call, and they told me I'm on the team. So not on the taxi squad, but playing. And then that was just an awesome phone call. And again, to share with my teammates with Heater and Patty and Joe was tremendous. And then to have it be in Vancouver was a surreal moment. And obviously, when I mean, it was winner or bust for us. Like, silver medal would not have been real, would not have been good for us Canadians to show our faces back home. So thank God we won. We won in dramatic fashion. And again, another memory that I'll cherish forever. But again, to go from where I was to winning that gold medal is a pretty surreal road.
1: How did you deal with the injury part of the game?
0: Yeah, thankfully, like I said, beside the wrist injury, nothing major. But you're right, that concussion was probably the hardest thing I had to deal with in my career. I think that season alone was my, which was my last year as a Shark. You know, statistically not my best, on the ice, probably not my best, but I think I've talked about this before. A lot of people didn't know is I wasn't sleeping. You know, I had maybe an hour or two a night. You know, you got a back to back, you got 4 hours in your body of sleep, you know, over 40 games or 50 games or whatever it was. That's not a good thing. So although it wasn't a statistically good year or one that you might want to remember me as, I was very proud of that year because I overcame a lot of tough times that I had to deal with off the ice with the concussion and the sleep and the balance. And, you know, eventually that got a little better, but it's still those last 2 years in New York, I was still struggling with sleep a lot. Wasn't as healthy as I wanted to be. So I think that was part of the fire going out a little bit too. I had two little girls, didn't want to move again. You know, wasn't sleeping well. I don't know if I should say, I am going to say this. I don't know if this is a good thing or a bad thing, but certain guys can fade away and become that fifth or sixth defenseman, seventh defenseman, and help the young guys come along. That's not me. I'm not good at that. I want to play in New York. I wanted to play. I wanted to play more, and I had a reduced role, and some players can do that, and good on them. I just, again, talk about the competitiveness. I couldn't do that. I couldn't sit back and be a healthy scratch and play 15 minutes. And that's just not the way that I'm wired. So that was the other reason I you know, it was time for me to go. And it is what it is. I wish I could have got out on top, but I did a lot of great things. I played 18 years when I wasn't supposed to play one game. So I'm obviously proud of what I've accomplished.
1: You've been away from the game now for a couple of years. What about the game of hockey now? And as you look back at it, and do you think that you know, there is something you can still impart to the game and you might like to at some point?
0: Yeah. I mean, I didn't watch hockey the first year I retired, probably watched about 5 games the second year. And every year I'm watching a little bit more and more. I certainly watch during the playoffs. That's kind of when I get fired up. I don't know where I'm at with it. I sometimes question, you know, trades or what I would do if I was a GM. So I think, you know, I don't know when or if. I like the idea of maybe being involved in some way, shape, or form. I don't know if it's going to be a coach because I don't know. Doesn't mean you're going to be a good coach. You know, you have to understand the players, but I like the game played a certain way, I think. And I think sometimes coaches rob players of that instincts. I think when it becomes very robotic, I struggle with that. So I really enjoy watching players that play the game the right way, but they also play it creatively in the way it's meant to be played, which is how we grew up, having fun, being competitive, playing the game the right way. So if anything, I'd like to be involved in making sure we preserve that. I you know, when I watch football and I watch coaches that never go for it on 4th and 1, it drives me bananas. It drives me nuts. I understand there's reasons for that once in a while, but I've always been the type of guy that wants to swing the bat. I'm using all the analogies now, but, you know, so I don't know in what shape or form I would be involved, but I want to make sure that we preserve the game the way it's supposed to be played. And sometimes at times I feel like coaches take that away because, you know, their job is to win games. It's not about style points. They want to win games and, yeah, I don't know. I think I went off track a little bit there, but yeah, I'd like to be involved in some shape or form at some point, because I obviously still love the game and want to give back.
1: Oh, you're passionate about it. You were a great player and you have a lot to give. And I know that the guys on the team that are on the team now that were still there when you were there speak so highly of their time with you and with great respect, people like Logan Couture and Patty Marleau and so forth. And isn't it nice too, that, that the Sharks have an atmosphere that kind of enhances what you're talking about for the most part, where they allow guys to be themselves and allow them to be creative?
0: I do. I enjoy, I can't tell you how much I enjoy watching the game when players are, that there's so much talent, and when they're allowed to, you know, within obviously the concept of team play. You don't want, you know, guys making poor mistakes over and over again, but it's enjoyable watching guys work hard and work creatively. And again, I enjoy the game the way that it was meant to be played. And you know, it's nice to watch.
1: Well, it's been an honor to have you on our show, but it's also been an honor to have you as a playing mate, certainly. And you were a great teammate for so many years. You were the guy that everybody went to because they relied on your leadership and they relied on your competitiveness. And I just want to let you know that, that you're a Shark for life. There's no question. When the Sharks win the Stanley Cup, you're going to be a big part of that because you were one of the guys that built it. So thanks for being with us here today.
0: Thank you. That's very, very kind. Thank you very much. I absolutely love it being a Shark. I love being here and I look forward to that day.
2: Our thanks to Dan Boyle for sharing some of his memories with us. I'm Dan Rusinowski. Join me next time for another episode of Where Are They Now?

0: It's time to turn on the Shark Spotlight.
1: We're in the spotlight with Michael Mesa, promising forward for the San Jose Sharks. Michael, you've spent a full season in the National Hockey League. You've had a lot of experiences. What was the thing that you learned the most?
2: I think just the play off the puck. You know, what you're doing away from the puck, I think it's important on the ice. And then I think in general, just the little habits you have to have every day. You know, coming to the rink ready to work. And, you know, overall, it was a fun year. And I learned a lot, so it was good.
1: Well, you're working with a couple of the other young stars in the game, in Macklin Celebrinian and Will Smith. What do you see in their game that you can pick up?
2: Yeah, no, they're both obviously great players, and you know, for them, just being around my age helps too. And yeah, I think learning stuff from them every day. You know, the way they you know, show up to the rink. You know, how dialed they are, and yeah, I think it's, you know, it's great for me to kind of have guys around my age like that I can, you know, talk to about stuff. And yeah, obviously both great players. So yeah, lucky to have them.
1: I want to go back to Oakville, Ontario, your hometown, which has produced a lot of NHL players, Sam Gagne, John Tavares, Vic Hadfield among them. And now you're the latest in that round of players from that community. It's a community that's known for its Ford plant, if I'm not mistaken, and a whole bunch of other things too, healthcare and a suburb of Toronto. But what is it about Oakville, Ontario that lends to so many great players coming out of there?
2: Yeah, no, it's a good question. I mean, I think it's a big hockey town. Like you said, there's been a lot of players to come through here. You know, I think Oakville in general, like their program they run, and, you know, a lot of players come through the Oakville Rangers and then get drafted to the OHL and then, you know, further their career out. But, yeah, you know, for me, growing up here has been great. And, you know, being able to train with a lot of good players as well, it's been huge for me. So, you know, I'm proud to be from here. It's a great little city.
1: Tell me a little bit about your family. How many are in your family? What do your parents do? Were they involved in the sport of hockey? Give us their lowdown.
3: Yeah, I mean, I just have my older brother, and you know, my parents, they weren't really hockey people growing up. My mom watched a lot of hockey, but you know, a lot of people in my family, cousins, especially cousins, played hockey growing up. So that's kind of where I got it from, was just watching my cousins at a young age and, you know, realizing this is the sport I love and what I wanted to do. And, you know, I can't thank them enough for how much they've done for me over, you know, my career so far. And, you know, I'm just trying to give back to them.
1: What do your parents do for a living?
3: My dad is a software engineer, and he works in Toronto, and my mom works for human resources in Hamilton.
1: So obviously your dad being a software engineer, that's perfect for Silicon Valley, right?
3: Yeah, exactly.
1: Tell me a little bit about your brother. I guess with your father being a software engineer, obviously there's a college education background there. Your brother's playing at Penn State. Just give us an idea about the process by which you decided that the OHL was the way for you to go, and that the college hockey option was something that you left aside.
3: Yeah, for me, you know, trying to follow my brother's footsteps a bit. He went to the OHL a year before me, and you know, I wanted to join the OHL. I thought it was the most direct route to, you know, development and trying to make the NHL. They've produced, you know, the most NHL players to this day, the OHL, and you know, it's a great league. I learned a lot in that, so I'm just trying to take what I learned from there and bring it to the next level.
1: What about Penn State, though? Was that ever an option for you to talk to a school like that?
3: You know, I didn't really. I had no conversations with any schools. You know, I think obviously schools reached out to my agent at times, but you know, my path was just trying to make the Sharks, you know, do the best I can with what I'm given.
1: Who were your biggest influences when you were just a young kid starting to play the game?
2: Yeah, I mean, when I first started playing, it was my cousins that got me into it. They all played in the GTHL, and, you know, going to watch their games growing up. You know, one of my cousins played with Max Domi, so you'd always see Ty Domi at the games too. And, you know, that was pretty a big deal. But yeah, I'd say my cousins were like the first ones to get me into hockey.
1: I suppose you were a Maple Leafs fan growing up?
2: Yeah, I was a Leafs fan for a bit, obviously, yeah.
1: Was Ty your favorite player, or were there somebody else?
2: I mean, yeah, my favorite player growing up was Mitch Marner. But yeah, I mean, I think seeing him around at games and stuff, he was obviously a huge deal for the Leafs. And but yeah, no, I was a Leafs fan growing up.
1: So what's it like going on the ice in the NHL now as a teenager and lining up against the Vegas Golden Knights and seeing Mitch Marner on the other side?
2: Yeah, I know, pretty cool, obviously. He, like I said, was my favorite player, and, you know, I try to model my game after him in ways and stuff. So, yeah, I mean, I definitely get to – it's cool that you get to play him more now because he's in our conference. So, yeah.
1: Back to Oakville, you know, they've got a good Tier 2 program. The Oakville Blades have produced a lot of college players and a lot of juniors. You played in Mississauga, however. What was the reasoning behind that as opposed to playing for the Blades for any extended period? How did that all work out?
2: Yeah, when I was younger, I was going to play for Oakville, but the whole program shut down for a year. So I ended up going to Mississauga. And yeah, I've been with them since I was like 8 or 9. Played with them throughout all minor hockey, and we had a good team there. So, yeah, I give a lot of credit to Chris Stevenson, our coach there. And yeah, there's a lot of fun years there.
1: Well, pretty obvious that you were spotted as an outstanding young talent at a very young age. And then you decided to play junior hockey. Tell us about the process, about how you got to where you ended up in Saginaw.
2: Yeah, I applied for exceptional status year early, basically allowing me to play in the OHL as a 15-year-old. And, you know, I was fortunate enough to get that status and, you know, super grateful for that. And then Saginaw drafted me with that first pick. And spent 3 years there, and it was, you know, I made a lot of great memories. You know, it was a really fun place to play, and we had a lot of good years there. We won the Mem Cup the 1 year, and yeah, it was really, really fun time over there.
1: Well, also, you have a lot of people who influence you personally. I mean, you know, everybody goes off to junior and they're miles away from where they grew up. I suppose you had a pretty good relationship with your Billet family.
2: I did, yeah. My last year, I switched billets, and yeah, I became really close with them over the last couple of years. And like you said, yeah, they're kind of like a second family to me now. So anytime I'm in that area, and I'll definitely go see them. And I got them tickets to come watch me in Detroit. So yeah, it's cool to have, you know, another family like that can, you know, take care of you and be on your side.
1: Obviously, that's part of what happens in the sport of hockey all over the place, not just with billets, but you've got a kind of a billet situation in your first year in the NHL with the Toffoli family. Tell us how that all came about and what it turned out to be like.
2: Yeah, it was great. You know, he texted me early on in August when I was going to head down there, kind of asked me if I wanted to stay with him for a bit. And, you know, for me, it was a no-brainer to, you know, get that experience and live with Toff. And yeah, I mean, I think it helped me a lot this year. You know, being able to pick his brain whenever I want, and you know, just seeing how he, you know, his routines and what he's doing, you know, I think it really helped me for my first year.
1: Making the jump from major junior to the National Hockey League is a very difficult thing to do. What was the hardest part for you when you stepped forward and got onto the ice in the NHL and started to get some game action and had to compare it to where you were dominating and having over 130 points in the OHL?
2: Yeah, no, I thought I felt good. Thought I, you know, ended off really strong. You know, I think the biggest adjustment was probably just the strength of players and how strong everyone is, but yeah, I thought other than that, the jump was, I thought I handled it well. I did a good job with it. And, you know, I'm just excited to get going next year.
1: How satisfying is it for you to have Igor Chernyshov here? You guys were line mates for at least a little bit in the OHL, and now he gets to the National Hockey League and you're having this experience at the same time. What do you think of that?
2: It's great. I mean, it's cool to see, like you said, we played together for, you know, a year there in Saginaw. We found a lot of good chemistry together. And, you know, I think for us, we're kind of just trying to repeat that over in San Jose. And I thought, you know, we did a pretty good job of it this year. And, you know, there's a lot more to come from us. So,
1: well, certainly. And the learning experience, too, is dealing with playing hockey as a profession rather than just playing for fun or thinking about and dreaming about getting to the NHL. Now you're playing for your career. And you right away noticed certainly that the people are stronger in the NHL. They react faster. And you ended up having quite an interesting season. You played 7 games in the first half of the year. Then you were down with an injury. Then you went to the World Junior. You had a conditioning experience in the American Hockey League. And you got back to the NHL for the second half of the year and really came on strong. That's a lot of things to kind of put into perspective. But where do you start with that? And what was the most difficult part of it?
2: Yeah, I mean, I think the injury obviously sucks. You never want to miss games, and I think it's a grind to kind of get back and get back up to speed and stuff. But once I found my runways, I thought I did a pretty good job with it. And but like you said, yeah, it was a pretty crazy year, kind of being all over the place, getting the different experiences at World Juniors and the AHL. And for me, I think like everyone's path's a little different. And I honestly think the World Juniors and the AHL both helped me a lot. So yeah, I think it honestly just helped me make me a better player.
1: A lot of people don't know much about the AHL. They certainly understand the National Hockey League, but in your limited time there, did you get the idea that it's a pretty darn good league?
2: Yeah, it's I mean one of the best leagues in the world. So yeah, it was definitely a little different than the NHL. Just guys are kind of fighting for their life, and guys are running around. There's a lot of physical play, so it's just something you got to take into account. But yeah, like you said, it's a great league, and there's yeah a lot of good hockey down there.
1: Well, you got a lot of mentorship from John McCarthy and the coaching staff there, and of course, the coaches with the San Jose Sharks. But I want to talk also about people like Mike Potenza, who's a strength and conditioning guy and understands everything about nutrition. How often do you consult people like that during the course of your year to figure out what's the best, I guess you could say, mixture for you to be at your best when it's time to get on the ice?
2: Yeah, Potsy was great. Talking to him throughout the whole year, having conversations with him weekly about, my routine and what I should be eating, how I should be sleeping, stuff like that. And then obviously you come home for the summer, and it's nice that I've been in touch with him, and we kind of got a plan for what I want to do this summer. And yeah, to staying connected with him has been huge. He really helped me.
1: Western Conference teams don't have as many practice days as they do in the Eastern Conference, and so the way that you train and the way that you get your sleep has to be a little bit different with all the travel. How did you get through that? What was the biggest challenge of it? And were there any times in the season where you wondered if you were really prepared to play?
2: Yeah, I mean it's definitely something you kind of got to work into your own routine. You just got to find something that works for you on long flights, for example, like sleeping a little bit on the plane so you're not, as tired, and you can crash right when you get to the hotel, or maybe what you're eating the night before, or just like how you prepare. It all kind of comes into play, and I think the best thing is kind of just trying to find a routine that works for you and sticking with it.
1: Did you hit the wall at any point? I suppose maybe not because you were out for a while with an injury, but can you anticipate what it's going to be like being healthy for as best as any player is for 82 games and getting through that grind and then maybe getting to the playoffs?
2: Yeah, no, that's the goal. I mean, to get to the playoffs and go for a run. And I think by the end of the season you could kind of tell the games picked up and it was more like playoff hockey. And yeah, it's always the best time. So yeah, that was good.
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1: We're visiting with Michael Mesa of the San Jose Sharks, drafted second overall in his draft year. Michael, I want to ask about a couple of your young teammates. We already mentioned the Macklin Celebrini and Will Smith, very talented players from different backgrounds from you. They both played in college hockey. What are the things you notice about each of them that just jump out about them as players?
2: Yeah, I think for Smitty, he's obviously super talented. I think the way he sees the ice and the way how him and Mac kind of have that chemistry together, they're always finding each other, making plays, and he always has a really good scoring touch. So he's an incredible player. And then there's obviously Mac, and he's one of the best in the league already. And we're like I said, we're lucky to have him. And the way he's so determined on the ice, how hardworking he is. He's he's the leader of our team. So yeah, I think everyone's on board with him. And yeah, it's pretty cool to see what those two have done so far.
1: What do you learn about playing away from the puck when you watch Macklin out there?
2: Yeah, I think it's just he's really relentless. He's like I said, he's hardworking. He never takes a shift off. So it's something that I've learned. There's never shifts off, never nights off. You gotta always just be ready to go, and that's something I've kind of picked up from him.
1: But you also can't score on every play, and you can't, make that great back check on every play. Sometimes you just have to pick your spots. Was that something that every player has to go through in the NHL to understand how to get through a year?
2: Yeah, I mean, I think everyone knows there's ups and downs, and I think for me and players in general, it's just got to stick with it. Some days you're not going to feel the best, and I think the best things is coming to practice the next day and wanting to improve. So for that next game, you're ready. And but it's just, I think it's something you got to adjust to and not get worked up at yourself if you have a bad game or an off game. You just kind of got to keep pushing.
1: Well, you really came into the OHL with an explosion, obviously with exceptional status. You get to play at a very young age. Bobby Orr was also very young when he played for the Oshawa Generals back in the 1960s, but that was really rare back then to see somebody that was much younger playing against older players. How do you think that that has prepared you for going up against men in NHL training camps, playing against guys that are much older than you?
3: Yeah, I think it's something I've had to deal with. Like you said, I entered the OHL at 15, so everyone's kind of much older, stronger than me, and it's for me, I think it's more just listening in the room and taking advice from older guys on the team, and seeing how I can improve my game, because like you said, there's a lot of grown men out there, and it's a stronger, faster game. So just learning day by day is on and off the ice what I'm going to do.
1: What about the off-the-ice part? After all, when you were in the OHL, you were much younger in many respects than the other guys on the team. What's that like to go through that and have to kind of upgrade your maturity a little bit?
3: Yeah, totally. I think, for me, I've been dealing with a lot of older players in my career, so it forced me to gain maturity quicker, learn the right way and how to kind of be a pro. You see all these older guys' work ethics and just the stuff they're putting in the gym and how they're treating their bodies off the ice, what they eat. So it's great to, be here now and finally, get to experience that.
1: I want to talk about the art of the faceoff. You're a center iceman, and obviously you're going to be asked to win a lot of very important draws. What did you learn about taking faceoffs in the NHL from people like Mike Ricci and from the coaching staff that you work with this year?
2: Yeah, Reach, Olms, there was a lot of guys that helped me out this year with faceoffs. Delandria, Gaudette, all those guys, we used to take faceoffs together, after morning skates and just work on little things. And then like some of the coaches would, give us pointers, kind of see like what we're doing, test some things out against, like Delhi and Gods and see what we see different and what we're doing the same. So just stuff like that, I think, obviously helps for the game. And then before the game, you're doing video on the other team's centers just to see what they do, because I think it's really important to kind of start with the puck and have possession. Faceoffs are huge for me, and I think they're a huge part of the game.
1: What a lot of people don't understand is you guys are the best players in the world, but yet you spend a lot of your time working on the most basic things: skating, stick handling, faceoffs, back checking. These are things that that kids don't like to do, but they're things that they have to do if they want to be the best in the world, wouldn't you say?
2: Yeah, I think like you said it spot on there. I mean, you gotta get all the basic things down and just keep practicing at repetition and I think we did a lot of that.
1: How do you decide whether you're going to take an optional skate? Sometimes the coaches do that, and especially the morning of the game. When do you decide that your body needs to rest, and what are the signs that you feel when that happens, if there are any?
2: I mean, sometimes we'd have optional morning skates. Sometimes it'd be a full morning skate. I think for some older guys, it's kind of just depending on how they're feeling. But for me, specifically, I like to morning skate usually the day of, like just get out there for 15-20 minutes, just feel the puck, get my legs moving.
1: How big is a routine to you, the idea that you're doing the same thing every single day? If you do all those things, then you score a couple of goals that night, you want to replicate that the next day all the time?
2: Yeah, I mean, I think so. If you score a couple of goals in a game and you had a good day, good routine, then yeah, I'd keep doing that.
1: What was the hardest part of your first season in the NHL? Besides, I know the injury was a big part of that, but mentally, what was the greatest challenge?
2: I think you kind of said it was just that injury kind of, it was a little, draining mentally on me, just being out for so long. I was out for a couple months, basically. So the hardest part was just to, stay motivated every day and, just realize it's going to get better eventually. And, it was a grind to kind of get back up to speed, but injuries are part of the game, so you just kind of got to get through them.
1: With With Macklin Celebrini having such a successful first couple of years and now already one of the premier players in the game, fourth in the running for the Hart Trophy in his second season and one of the final three in the running for the Ted Lindsay Award presented and voted upon by the NHL players, that presents an interesting scenario for somebody like yourself, because when you have somebody that's so special like that, that steps right in and automatically has success, everybody starts saying, well, the next 18-year-old is going to do the same thing. But yet everybody develops a little differently. Did you ever feel any expectation there because of that or any pressure?
2: No, I mean, I like playing with him and knowing that he's on our team. You know, he's a great person to be around. And for me, it's kind of just learning stuff from him. Like you said, he's already one of the best players in the league. So, you know, whenever I can learn from him or pick his brain, it's awesome. So, you know, I'm really happy about that.
1: Well, we know you're going to get there, too. You're going to be one of the best players in the league on your own pace. And obviously, that's something that everybody in San Jose is excited about seeing. What about the whole makeup of this team? The fact that there's a lot of excitement around the Sharks, not just about Macklin and Will, but about yourself, about young players on the team, like Sam Dickinson and goaltender Yaroslav Askarov. And it looks like that there's something very special being built here. Is that something that you feel?
2: Yeah, definitely. We got so much talent on our team, and I think it's an exciting time for San Jose.
1: What about the fact that in your first season in the NHL, the team that was out of the playoffs had a tremendous improvement, going from 52 points to 86, and really taking a step forward and being in the hunt until the end of the season? What did that feel like to be part of that?
2: It was fun. It was so much fun. I mean, you know, like I said earlier, playing in those late games, you know, that every point matters. I mean, every point matters throughout the whole season. But like, as you come down to those final games, you really got to, you know, try and find, you know, 2 points and win. And, you know, we did that for a bit. And I think it was fun to be a part of. So
4: we've talked a little bit about your brother, Luke, who plays at Penn State. What kind of a player is he?
2: Yeah, he's probably my biggest supporter, and I think I'm his biggest supporter. We, you know, we got each other's backs. It's great to have kind of a brother around your age too, so you can, you know, kind of go through similar processes. He got drafted a couple years before me, so it's been cool to kind of share this ride with him. And you know, I got no doubt he's going to eventually play in the NHL. He's been doing good things at Penn State, and you know, I'm excited for his journey as well. So it's pretty cool to have, you know, a brother kind of going through the same things.
4: Well, this brother has Macklin Celebrini and Will Smith to play with in San Jose, but your brother Luke has Gavin McKenna. Any scouting reports on Gavin? I know you know him pretty well.
2: Yeah, no, I got to know Gav well over World Juniors too, and yeah, he's a great guy, and I got no doubt he's gonna do well. So he's a great player.
1: What makes him an outstanding player?
2: I think he's just really smart. He's one of the smartest players I've played with. The way he, you know, can slow the game down. He kind of reminds me of Kucherov in ways sometimes, the way he slows the play down and, you know, plays to the speed he wants to play to. And, you know, we saw, you know, a lot of glimpses of that over the World Juniors, and he had a great year at Penn State. So, he's going to do a lot of great things in the league. And, I'm excited to see where he goes.
1: You know, you talk about using your speed. That's one of your greatest strengths, and I think you surprised a couple of guys down the stretch in the NHL with your ability to accelerate. How do you make most use of that?
2: Yeah, for me, speed's one of my biggest assets, so just try to skate as fast as you can. When every time you're on the ice, it's important, and you know, for me, that's a big part of my game. So you know, I know my coaches are always on me about skating, and just got to you know, always try to play to your advantages.
1: And I was speaking about living with veteran players. Will Smith is spending a lot of time with Patrick Marleau, staying with him. And in many respects, some of the aspects of your game remind me of the way Patty was when he was an 18, 19-year-old. Have you had much time to spend with him to talk about the game?
2: Not as much. Marleau, I still obviously talk to him a lot around the rink and stuff. You always see him come by the rink sometimes. And like him and Jumbo, just having both those, you know, they're both Hall of Famers, and having them around, it's pretty cool.
1: What about Joe Thornton and what his presence in the Sharks dressing room even now is like?
2: Yeah, it's always great seeing him there at the rink, and you know, he knows how to make the boys laugh. And I got to, you know, get to know him well over this year. Last year he went to his house for a couple dinners, and You know, still stay in touch with him. So he's, he's been great for me.
1: What's the biggest thing that you have to work on in the summer?
2: Everything, Dan. I think I gotta, you know, keep getting faster, keep getting stronger. Obviously, put some weight on in the gym, but then spending a lot of time on mobility, stretching. Just don't want to, you know, I want to come into the season healthy and not have to worry about any injuries. So that's another big part of it, I think, for me.
1: A lot of it is how you prepare the body. You talk about stretching. A lot of people say that that's not really that important, but you can eliminate a lot of injuries when you do stretch properly, especially on the day of a game, but every time you're on the ice. But what about that strength factor, the fact that you need to be stronger to just to get through 82 games and then even a long playoff run?
2: Yeah, exactly. You want to, you know, have the endurance, have the strength to last 82 games and, you know, hopefully go for a playoff run. And it kind of all stems from what you do in the summer and, you know, how you're preparing yourself to come into the season.
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4: We're getting to know Michael Mesa of the San Jose Sharks a little bit better today in the spotlight.
1: What do you like to do when you're away from the rink? What's your favorite pastime?
2: I mean, my days are kind of just like workout, skating, and then I'll go golfing. Like that's go golfing with some of my buddies or my brother. Maybe grab some dinner on a patio after and then call it a night. That's usually what my days look like right now.
1: Well, you have to cook the right food. Are you a good cook yet?
2: Yeah, I'm getting there. I've been on the barbecue a little bit with my dad, helping him out. Make some breakfast. Normally my mom's still making the dinner, but I help out as much as I can. They've been teaching me some stuff because I gotta know some cooking skills for next year. So,
1: well, some of the guys are really good at it, and they've had a few competitions in the barbecue. So I think maybe you gotta maybe initiate that next year. I think that'd be pretty good, wouldn't you?
2: I agree. Yeah, we'll get to that.
1: By the way, on a game day, what's your favorite pregame meal?
3: Well, normally I'm just chicken, rice, and broccoli. Like, that's my go-to. In the U.S., too, it's nice because they do have that Chick-fil-A sauce. I'll always add that with my chicken. I've been liking it, and then, yeah, that's I've been doing that for the last couple of years.
1: Who was the biggest influence in your hockey-playing life, would you say?
3: Probably my brother and my cousins, just because they're all older than me, and they all played. You know, my cousins really got me into the sport, watching them at a young age playing the GTHL, and follow their games. Then just for my brother as well, he's a little older than me, you know, saw him go through the OHL, the draft, and kind of follow in his footsteps. So yeah, I'd say them.
1: You mentioned you're going to be very well prepared, you're going to work really hard. What's the biggest challenge for the Sharks to get to that next level? What do you see in the Pacific Division and the rest of the league that's going to push you back and make you step forward and earn that playoff spot?
2: Yeah, it's a good question. I mean, I thought, you know, we had a really good year last year and you know, made a huge jump, like everyone knows, and I think we kind of got to just keep sticking to that. Like, we got a great team, so it's kind of hard to say like what we have to do, but you know, I think once the season comes around, I think, you know, we'll be ready, and I got no doubt we'll you know, try to make that playoff push.
1: If you were to describe a way or a couple of characteristics, if you were to say, what kind of a hockey player am I, how would you say it?
3: I think the first thing that comes to mind is probably just creative. You know, I like to see the ice with my vision. I think I'm, you know, fast, playmaker kind of all over the ice, but the first word is probably just creative. Especially in the offensive zone, just like to make plays, and you know, I think I see the ice very well.
1: One thing that creative players do is they make the most use of their time, and in fact they even create more time for themselves. Would you say that's something that you try to do?
3: Yeah, you know, I think carrying the puck in the offensive zone, I like to, you know, slow the play down a lot, you know, find my next option, and always try and make the right play.
1: You seem to also be, given your stats, you like to make your teammates better and get the puck to them for a lot of goals.
3: Yeah, absolutely. I mean, I've always been, I think more now, I'm on a two-on-one, it might be shot first, but if the pass is always there, I like to just make that play and, you know, make my teammates feel good about themselves.
4: We look forward to seeing a lot of that on the ice. Thanks a lot, Michael, for being with us.
2: Thanks, Dan. Appreciate you having me.
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5: Following a very big 6-1 win on the road on Wednesday in Seattle, the San Jose Sharks want to utilize that stepping stone for more progress. 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Tonight, it's the Sharks against one of the best teams in the league, the Winnipeg Jets. We're on now on the San Jose Sharks Audio Network.
0: It's time to feel the teal. This is San Jose Sharks hockey. Now, Sharks warm-up, brought to you by Hilton San Jose. Hilton for the stay.
5: From SAP Center at San Jose, I'm Dan Rusinowski, along with Sharks alumnus Dan Boyle, for what should be the beginning of an outstanding weekend of Sharks hockey. Tonight at the Shark Tank, we've got the NHL's version of West Side Story. The San Jose Sharks and the Winnipeg Jets for their first of three meetings on the season. Dan, this is one of the better teams in the NHL that has not won the Stanley Cup. The Jets are a powerful hockey club. They can score. They've got the leading goaltender in Hart Trophy winner Connor Hellebuyck, and they've got so much more.
6: They do. I mean, Hellebuyck, probably the best, arguably the best goalie in the NHL right now. Mark Scheifele's hot as hell. Jonathan Tay is an old face, new uniform, but obviously still a very good player. And you got Kyle Connor, who's always dangerous. Every time he seems to play here, he's always kind of a first star type of night. So looking for him to probably, you know, be on top of his game here tonight. He likes this building. And obviously a very good team, very physical team, and going to be a tough task.
5: But the Sharks are coming off a big win, 6-1 in Seattle against the Kraken, a real stepping stone for the Sharks because they dealt with the challenge in the morning of Michael Mises scheduled to play, not being able to because he dinged something up in practice. Then Vinny Desharnais, who was expecting not to play, had to go in. He was the seventh defenseman, but then he ended up getting a lot more extra ice time because the Sharks got into penalty-killing trouble, and that's his area of expertise. He had a really strong game. And then, of course, the Sharks win by the score of 6-1 and just a spectacular effort.
6: He did, yeah. Sometimes as a player, I mean, when you don't have all day to think about it, when you're one of those bubble players that may go in and out, sometimes it's nice to get thrown in. It happens every now and again. I thought he played tremendous.
5: Macklin Celebrini opened the scoring in that game with his eighth goal of the season. He had a spectacular night with a goal and two assists. And how about this? The 19-year-old kid, in only his second full season in pro hockey, leads the National Hockey League in road points. Usually you look at these numbers and you say, okay, it's padded because they score a lot at home. This kid leads the league in scoring on the road.
6: Yeah, he's awesome. I mean, I can't say enough. I've been, you know, called a game with you. I've done a couple TV games. He's amazing, and you're right. On the road, other teams do get to put their top guys on you, and it hasn't stopped him at all.
5: One other thing, too. The Sharks dealt with all of these challenges with characteristic aplomb. They had a 2-on-1 in the first period right after Celebrini scored that goal. Ethan Cardwell had his stick down. The pass came from Sam Dickinson. Really nice setup. He missed the net with his tip. Later in the game, he scored a goal, and the San Jose Sharks win it again and win it big. Mario Ferraro on defense talked about how it all felt.
7: I think for the most part, a pretty complete game. It was a good road win for us. I think we stepped up in our maturity. You know, we had a good third period. We didn't let off and, you know, get back on our heels. We had a good start, and then we kept going from there, and I think there was a, you know, big change in our special teams too. Penalty kills really starting to figure it out, and yeah, it all came together.
5: There is one thing though that is missing, and that is, Boiler, the Sharks gave up 6 power play opportunities in the game, and that is going to spell trouble if that happens tonight.
6: Yeah, not a team you want to take penalties against. Their power play is very good. You know, you want to try to limit. Obviously, it's a game of penalties. It's going to happen. If there are going to be penalties, you want to make sure they call them good penalties. That's on a back check. You're taking somebody out. But you don't want to take those lazy penalties. Those end up usually in the back of your net.
5: But as is becoming a standard fare in San Jose, the talk is a lot about Macklin Celebrini. And the teammates of his are really appreciating it, too. When considering the fact that he leads the league in scoring on the road, he's tied for the league's leading scoring with the likes of Jack Eichel and Connor McDavid, and he's got one more point than Nathan MacKinnon, I guess you have to be pretty impressed. I know that Vinny Desharnais is.
8: There's a lot of things about that kid that are still a question mark in my head. Just his ability to do... It's funny, one of my buddies yesterday was asking me about him, and I was like, it's impressive, not because he scores goals, just because he does it all. He's going to have big hits at times, he's going to eat pucks at times, he's always on the D side, he's one of the first guys back, back-checking, he back-checks so hard every time. So at 19, to be able to do all those small details in his game where, defensively as a shutdown D-man, I noticed that a lot more than goals. I mean, he's outstanding. He's great IQ for, he's going to find, guys back door, and his passing abilities are incredible, but he's going to score goals as well. It's like he does it all, which is amazing to see. And I didn't even know that stat that on the road, he's got even more points. Maybe it's because he's rooming with Smitty. So I think Smitty's been playing great too, and he's been a big part of our success. So I know it's impressive to see him go. And like I said, it's maybe for them it's a little easier than those type of players to focus on points, but it's not just points for him. He takes care of the zone. He's the last 2 weeks, I would say he picked up the intensity, and you can tell everyone followed him, and I think their team has been doing better because he's really stepped up, and it's been great to see, and we just got to keep building.
5: He doesn't just take care of the D zone. He doesn't just do all the offense. He also takes care of himself. And Ryan Reeves, who was activated today and is back in the lineup against his hometown Winnipeg Jets, talked about the Macklin Celebrini versus Moritz Seider battle that was here in the Detroit game and how that impressed him.
9: Yeah, you know what? I've said it this year already. One thing that makes Mac special, not only top of the league in points, but in the corners, in guys' faces, guys go after him, he goes right back after him. He's not afraid of that kind of stuff, and I think you see a lot of players of his caliber that don't enjoy that part of the game or shy away from it, and he's not afraid of any of that, so I think that's why he's one of the best in the league.
5: Sounds like that these guys are singing the same tune that you're singing.
6: Yeah, his hockey IQ is by far maybe the best in the league that I've seen. I mean, even as a 19-year-old kid. And I agree. I think he's on the defensive side all the time. His compete, we talk about compete, it's through the roof. And another thing that I'm very impressed with, he's got the puck on his stick a lot, but he doesn't put himself in positions to get hit and hurt. He seems to be very smart with the way he is controlling his body, going in the corners. He's got his head up. He's just a very smart player, and that's good for players lasting a long time during a season, but also in a career.
5: It's fascinating. Tonight, the San Jose Sharks take on the Winnipeg Jets. Mark Scheifele is right there with Celebrini, only 1 point behind, tied for third in the NHL in scoring with 20 points, second with 9 goals, and so he is going to be a big factor, as will Kyle Connor, who needs 1 point for 600 in his NHL career. When we come back, Dan Boyle will have the Toyota keys to the game, coming up on the San Jose Sharks Audio Network.
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5: Welcome back to SAP Center at San Jose. It's time now for the keys to the game for the Sharks and the Winnipeg Jets, presented by Toyota, proud sponsor of San Jose Sharks hockey. Toyota, let's go places. With the keys, here's Dan Boyle.
6: All right, my three keys to the game tonight. The first one is secondary scoring. All right, we talked about Macklin, Tyler, and Wilt. Obviously a tremendous first line. The whole team's following them, but in an 82 or 84 game schedule, soon to be, you need secondary scoring. So I'm looking, Kuryshev obviously has done great. Wenberg's done great. Colin Graf's in there on the second line tonight. Just looking for a little secondary scoring in case those guys are not on the score sheet. Secondary thing, or second point, is PP momentum, power play momentum. What does that mean? Obviously, the goal is to score goals. But if you can't, you want to make sure that you somehow get the momentum back if you don't have it, or make sure that you have the momentum going your way so that the next lineup feeds off of that, and then it carries on to possibly a goal like we had last game with Toffoli, right after a power play. And the last and third point is physicality. The Jets, big team, big physical team. Back when I played here, this was the toughest building to play in as a visiting team. I want to see this again. And that starts with physical play. Whether you're a first liner or a fourth liner, go in early, get a couple big hits, get some bodies, get the crowd going, and against a big Winnipeg team, that's going to be a key tonight.
5: I think those are great keys, and they're presented by our friends at Toyota, proud sponsor of the San Jose Sharks. Toyota, let's go places. We'll come back to the Shark Tank with more of our Sharks warm-up show right after this on the San Jose Sharks Audio Network.
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5: Well, we understand we had a bit of a board glitch, so we'd like to apologize for a brief outage that we may have had coming your way across the Sharks Audio Network, but we're back, and as they said in the movie Apollo 13, that's our glitch for the mission. We'll see what happens for the rest of the way tonight, but we do have a plan to
10: use the lunar excursion module to get us around the moon and back home. So hopefully that strategy will work okay. Because of all that, I'm just going to repeat some of the news on the roster report from Kaiser Permanente. Get care like a pro with Kaiser Permanente, official team physicians of the San Jose Sharks. Well, as we mentioned, William Eklund went to the injured reserve list today, and in a corresponding move, Ryan Reeves was activated. The Winnipeg native is probably going to be pretty valuable in this contest, and the reason why he is because of the physical play that's going to occur in each and every shift. Not only that tonight, but tomorrow against Florida with the likes of Brad Marchand coming to town, you definitely want to be prepared, so it's good to have Rebo back and ready to roll. He also wants to play against his hometown team. It's a big deal for Reeves, who obviously grew up in Winnipeg. His dad is certainly a local hero, playing for the Winnipeg Blue Bombers of the Canadian Football League. And Rebo told me earlier today that he enjoys facing Winnipeg.
11: Yeah, it's always fun. I've always liked playing against Winnipeg. Friends and family get to watch at home. It's usually the game on the TV back there, so it's always fun. I wish my mom just left. I got hurt the first game that she was here, so I wish she could have seen a couple more games, but in-laws are in town now, so they can watch.
10: They can definitely watch for sure, and I'm sure mom can watch from home without question of a doubt in Winnipeg. Rebo, though, says he's really happy just to get back against some rugged teams coming in this weekend.
11: I mean, I was definitely doing everything I could to come back for this weekend. Obviously, like you said, a couple heavy teams that like to lay the body and I like to get in your face. So, those are the games I like to be in for sure. So I was doing everything I can to make sure the injury heals.
10: Reeves is going to play on that fourth line with Adam Gaudette at center and Barkley Goodrow on the left wing side. Kind of a reunification of a group that was very, very consistent and successful earlier this season. That means that Colin Graf, who's had a pretty strong effort the last couple of games, will step up and play on the right wing side with Alex Wenberg and Philip Kurashev. And so you can expect that he'll get increased responsibilities. What does it also tell you? It tells you that Ethan Cardwell made an impression on the coaching staff. He picked up his first goal of the season, second career goal, both against Seattle in the 6-1 victory. And Cardwell says that he doesn't know what it is about the Seattle Kraken, but he hopes that it's contagious to other teams.
12: I don't know. Sometimes you get lucky against the right teams, and maybe that's the case. Hopefully keep it going next time we play.
10: Hopefully it does happen for him. Meanwhile, Cardwell also understands that he has to be prepared and he has to assess a challenge against the physical club. He talked about it as a young player.
12: Yeah, I mean, they're two of the best teams in the league the last couple of years, right? So we know we're in for a big test this weekend, and it gets this group excited. I think we're all really excited to see what we're made of, stack up against the best. And yeah, like you said, they're going to be physical. They're going to be coming at us hard, but I think we're ready for that, and we're prepared.
10: The Sharks will be prepared, and Cardwell also wanted to talk about Macklin Celebrini, the type of player that he is and what he can help for leadership.
12: Yeah, I mean, there's no surprise there. The guy's a machine on and off the ice, just works his bag off every day, and hanging out with him a lot, you kind of see just how like the word you use, composed and confident he is in his game. And, you know, he's an unbelievable talent, and I think he's going to be one of the best players of all time. So just to watch him out there is pretty special, and what he's doing right now is nothing short of remarkable.
10: We'll continue with more of our Sharks warm-up pregame program from SAP Center at San Jose. It's the Sharks, 5-6-3 on the season, an opportunity to get to 500. They'll have to do it against one of the best teams in the NHL, the Winnipeg Jets, who come in here at 9-4 for 18 points. Back in a moment on the Sharks Audio Network.
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1: With teams is when we have success, so that will be a big key tonight.
2: Also, the preparation in terms of the tactics. You know, I'm thinking of the last game against Seattle. I have to credit Doug Huda a lot because I noticed things that they were doing on the penalty kill that were frustrating Joey Decord for not handling the puck, and that actually played into a big part of what the tempo of the game was like. What about little things like that that your staff does?
1: Yeah, I think we try to come up with a pretty solid game plan for each team and opponent we play. And, you know, Joey Decord is obviously one of the better goaltendings, you know, that can play pucks. And that was a big key for in all areas, power play, penalty kill. We don't want to give him pucks and make him the third defenseman out there, you know. So, you know, I think our staff does a really good job of finding ways where we can maybe exploit some teams, but also having an idea of, you know, where they have success. And, you know, obviously this is a quick transition team tonight that will obviously puck play through the neutral is going to be important. Playing on the inside of the ice is going to be important as far as getting there to create scoring chances and then protecting our front of the net with their big heavy forwards. So we have a pretty good game plan. It's now we got to go out and execute it.
2: A lot of heavy play. Ryan Reeves gets back into the lineup. It's a big plus, isn't it?
1: Yeah, for sure. And that line was probably our most consistent line before he got injured there. So gives us a lot of energy on the bench through his veteran experience, and then the way he plays. He knows exactly the style we want to play. He gets to the inside. He's heavy on the forecheck. He's been a very effective player for us.
2: Who's your best settle-down person among the veteran players on your roster? That when things start to go awry, he's the guy who settles things down.
1: I would say Wenberg would probably be in that, you know, conversation as far as a smart hockey IQ guy that understands and feels the game of momentum shifts, you know, defends and checks against top centers in this game, and he's done a really good job being pretty consistent throughout the year of what we expect from him, and you know, he doesn't always you know vocalize it, but the way he plays, you know, really is a quality of the leadership he has.
2: I'm looking at the roster for Winnipeg, and I'm thinking of a couple of ways to go with this. First of all, Jonathan Toews, I know he hadn't played in a couple of years, but he's always going to be a presence. Kyle Connor might be one of the most interesting U.S. players that's on any roster in the league. What's your experience with him, and tell us what you think of him as a player?
1: Yeah, obviously we've seen these guys, not so much Toews, but this group hasn't changed much in the last few years. So you're pretty familiar with the group. You feel like Kyle Connor always is on the score sheet at some point. You know, our job is we got to make sure when we know he's on the ice, where he is. He's usually hanging out on that weak side, looking for that one timer, especially on the power play. So this is a team that, you know, Morrissey, that, you know, we've played hard the last couple of years. You know, there have been chances we could win hockey games. Obviously, it's a new year, a new group, but we have to be certainly aware of their skill when they're on the ice.
2: Yeah, Scheifele's another one. He's going to get everybody the puck. Good battle between him and Celebrini among the top scorers in the league. What about their goaltender? I don't know how far back you went with college hockey, but when he was at Lowell, did you think he was going to be this great?
1: No, I don't know if anyone really thought that, but big guy, takes up a lot of net, plays a different style as far as not super aggressive, you know, plays back in his net. You know, we have a pretty good pre-scout on him. Again, it's going to come down to us making his job difficult and get in front of his eyes. And he's obviously one of the best goaltenders in the league and probably in this little generation that we're in here the last few years. He's been probably one of the most consistent guys. So, you know, we got to make his job difficult. We got to get in front of him and get him uncomfortable.
2: Look forward to that. Good luck.
1: Thanks, Dan.
2: That's it for our Coach's Chalkboard Show. And now stand by for the Sharks and the Jets coming up next on the San Jose Sharks Audio Network.
0: Sharks warm-up has been brought to you by Hilton San Jose. 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

shooting it. He scores!

0: is San Jose Sharks Hockey. 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
1: Time for hockey. 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Sharks going with the Celebrini line up front. Celebrini, Smith, and Toffoli back on defense. For the Sharks, it is Mario Ferraro along with John Klingberg. And then on goal, of course, is Alex Nedeljkovic.
2: And for Winnipeg, starting in net, Connor Hellebuck, three-time Vezina winner, Hart Trophy winner last year. On the back end, we got Neil Pionk, Logan Stanley. And up front, you got Alex Iafallo, Jonathan Toews, and Vlad Namistnikov. I'm butchering that, but number seven.
1: And he plays well. He's a former Shark for 5 seconds as part of a three-way trade. Right now, Celebrini dancing in the offensive zone, gunning a shot on goal in a scrambly play. Connor Hellebuck making the save. How about Connor Hellebuck? It's pretty rare for a goaltender to win the Hart Trophy and the Vezina Trophy. He's got three Vezinas, and he won the Hart Trophy as the most valuable player in the entire NHL last year.
2: Yeah, that does not happen very often. You would probably know who the last one was, but obviously the very important part on a team is goaltending, but for him to win three Vezinas and the Hart Trophy as well, he's obviously one, if not the best goalie in the league.
1: The only one I can think of is Dominik Hasek in recent years.
2: Oh, wow, there you go.
1: Of course, there was another guy, too, who won the Hart Trophy way, way back in the 1950s, a goalie. His name was Al Rollins.
2: Oh, God.
1: And he played on a Chicago Blackhawks team that finished in last place.
2: Oh,
1: wow. He named him the MVP of the league, and I don't think he'll ever do that again.
2: That is interesting.
1: Right now, here come the Jets into the offensive zone. Former Shark Dylan Domenech in deep, guns it around the boards. He takes it back from his partner Morrissey, gets the shot away. That's good coverage by Dmitry Orlov, who blocked that. Loose on the right boards, kept in by Domenech, but the Sharks intercept his pass, and Tim Liljegren flips it over to the right. Here comes Kurashev. Across the blue line has Colin Graf breaking down the middle, but Domenech was defending and knocked the puck away. Graf behind the net gets a pass back, centering feet in front. But unfortunately for the Sharks, Kurashev couldn't shoot it. Good coverage by Kyle Connor there to just delay the opportunity, and then no shot on goal because it was delayed. Kyle Connor coming up to the Sharks' blue line trying to make the play there. Can't do it as a backskating Winnipeg Jets team stops the Sharks' clearing play. Hayden Fleury on the right left wing side now moves across the Sharks' line. Dumps into the San Jose territory, back behind goaltender Alex Nedeljkovic, who so far is 2-2-2 on this young season. Centering pass in front, taken there by the Jets. Behind the goal line, it's flipped back toward the point, but a steal there away from Luke Shen by the Sharks' Jeff Skinner. And up to center ice it comes, and Ethan Cardwell dumps in. Here's Cardwell shooting toward the net from the right wing side after the Jets couldn't clear it, but it was knocked back all the way to the Sharks' blue line, and both teams will start to make changes. Ethan Cardwell scored a really nice goal on the road in Seattle the other day. Both of his goals coming against the Kraken, and he would like to get something here against this Winnipeg club. Back inside Sharks territory, that's Adam Gaudette going back to get it, and inadvertently he was checked, and the puck ended up into his own goaltender. Nice little stop there by Alex Nedeljkovic on the play from the right wing circle, as we are just underway in the first period. 17:25 left as the Sharks are scoreless with Winnipeg.
2: Yeah, just a nice stop there. Talk about goalie just feeling the puck early and made a pretty routine stop, but always nice to get a easy shot early.
1: Here's another goalie that won the Hart. Don't forget about Carey Price, too.
2: I absolutely had forgotten. Shark, now a Shark Carey Price, right?
1: Yes, he is, indeed. He's property of the Sharks, and he's on their list. And he was somebody that changed the game whenever he was in it.
2: He's a very good goalie, obviously. Yeah, to win both the Vezina and the Hart is... There you go. You just mentioned three or four goalies in the last 50 years.
1: Right now, faceoff coming up to the left side of Alex Nedeljkovic. And we've got a 0-0 tie so far. Here's the big guys coming out for Winnipeg. Mark Scheifele, among the top scorers in the league, right behind Macklin Celebrini. He's got 20 points, Celebrini with 21. Celebrini in a tie for first in the league scoring entering tonight's action. And Mr. Scheifele is right there in third place. He's quietly been one of the best players in the NHL for a long time.
2: Yeah, he's your prototypical power forward, strong guy. Big shot. Smart player.
1: Sharks get the draw away from him and move from left to right into the offensive zone. Nothing to score. Play in back of the Winnipeg net. Colin Graf trying to grind it out there. Chopped at the puck, but it's taken away. And Kyle Connor, who can really motor, moves it out of the zone quickly for Winnipeg. Gives on the left Scheifele from the blue line of the Sharks. Dumps it in. Right side of Nedeljkovic. San Jose back to get it, but Gabe Vilardi kept it in. Nice back check there. Stole the puck away from the Sharks, trying to exit the zone. And the Winnipeg top line is going to try to keep pressure on. Morrissey is on defense. Penalty coming up on San Jose as the pass came to him. He stick handles away from Wenberg. Throws it over to the near side. Scheifele holds the puck. Sends to the middle as the extra skater is Taves. Coming on! But it went off his skate and the Sharks touched up. And a penalty is coming up in the ensuing action against San Jose. 3 minutes and 30 seconds into this scoreless first period. Tim Liljegren is on his way to the penalty box, and that is a two-minute holding penalty. And so the Sharks will be down a man, and this is exactly what we talked about in our Sharks warm-up show, Dan, and that is they have to avoid staying out. You have to make sure they stay out of the box, avoid penalties.
2: Yeah, at some point you're going to get burned. I mean, obviously that was one. I didn't watch the replay, so I didn't quite see it there. But you want to try to stay out of the box as much as possible, especially against a good team like this.
1: Well, Winnipeg right now, number 10 in the NHL at 22.7% of the power play. They have the man advantage here. Off the faceoff, though, Niederreiter just gave it away. Here's Dellandrea, scored shorthanded last time, moves in, shoots one on net. That is a great save by Hellebuck. There was a rebound there, but the Winnipeg defense got back quickly and poked it away from onrushing Sharks group of players. That's Dellandrea, who looks really solid on the PK, starting out his shift. Barkley Goodrow now out there for the Sharks, trying to stop Neil Pionk, a very offensively-minded defenseman for the Jets. Dumped in. Nemesnikov throws it toward the Sharks' goal. Save made. Rebound. And there's all kinds of trouble in front of the Sharks' netminder. I thought if that puck had gone in, it would have been goalie interference, but the Sharks managed to pick up and clear.
2: Wow. I will have to see that replay, but that looked like a great save. That might have been a really, really, really good save.
1: Somehow Nedeljkovic was able to stop that, and I said if that goes in, they're going to probably try to call this back for goalie interference because there was all kinds of traffic inside the blue paint. Back inside Sharks territory now. 58 seconds left on that Liljegren penalty. Mukha Madulin and Orloff out there defensively. Sharks can't clear. Nice bat down legally by Vilardi on the right point. Dumps down low and deep. Angle shot toward the net. That's a good save by Nedeljkovic, and that came off the stick of Kyle Connor from the far boards. Kept in by Scheifele. Goes to Connor in the corner. Put it up in the air. Knocked down by Scheifele. Poked it with a stick back to Connor. Feeds to the point to Morrissey. Now takes it back. Kyle Connor behind the back pass to Morrissey. Sends to the right wing circle. Back skating there, Vilardi. Puts to the middle to the bump man. That's Connor. He exchanges places with Vilardi now. Throws it across the rink, and it's off of a stick right in front of the net. Great defensive play by Shakir Mukha Madulin, knocking Alex Iafallo off the puck. And now he makes a play with a stick to intercept the Connor pass, and the Sharks clear. That was a great shift by Mukha Madulin.
2: Absolutely. He's got a long stick, and he used it to his advantage there. Made some smart reads.
1: That's it for the penalty, too. Sharks intercept the puck, and back to the ice steps Liljegren. So they're none the worse for wear. Winnipeg is 0-for-1 on the man advantage, and we are still scoreless. Here come the Sharks out. Celebrini back on the ice. Twists his way through the neutral zone. Bumped by Pionk. Throws it on the left side for a breaking Smith. And again, a good play by Vilardi to get back and make the defensive maneuver. Off of a body, Celebrini got it back. Poked to Will Smith. He'll circle back to the red line. And he'll just take his time now to get things regrouped as he dropped it back to the defense. The pass comes from Klingberg to the right to Toffoli, and Smith takes the feed now in the offensive zone. He's bumped hard by Adam Lowry, but he ends up with the puck again. Centering feed! He was trying to set up Celebrini, but he missed him. Celebrini got taken down, lost his stick, and he is complaining to the official right now as the puck goes all the way down for Winnipeg, and we get a whistle.
2: Yeah, never want to see 71 go down. I think he got a stick or something up high. He's holding his mouth, so may have gotten a high stick.
1: Well, they're talking about it inside the referee's crease right now as we've got 6 minutes and 15 seconds gone by and a scoreless first. The Sharks have already killed off a penalty to Timothy Liljegren. That was for holding at 3:30. Just seconds ago, it looked like Celebrini got taken down maybe with a high stick. He was holding his lips a little bit there and kind of selling it to the official. And we will get a penalty called here. Looks like it's going to come against the Winnipeg Jets. So when we come back, we'll have more details and the Sharks will have the power play on the San Jose Sharks Audio Network.
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1: Well, play, discussion between the officials resulted in a penalty call. They wanted to review it, and they make it a double minor penalty on Nikita Chibrikov. So he will take a seat inside the penalty box for the Jets, and the Sharks in this 0-0 tie have a golden opportunity to take control of the early portion of this game.
2: Yeah, Macklin, I guess if you draw a penalty, you have to go sit on the bench, and he's not too happy about it. He wants to start on the power play, and I get it, but he's going to have to start sitting on the bench. I'm sure he'll be out there immediately.
1: Now they got to repair the blood. That's part of the league rules.
2: That's correct.
1: So we've got power plays on Sharks Audio coming your way from Power Business Technology, copiers and printers for your office needs.
2: Yeah, it looks like he lost a little bit of a tooth there too, man. So he's going to have a nice smile tomorrow.
1: Oh, boy.
2: Welcome to the NHL, kid.
1: There it is. Hopefully they've gathered up whatever was the piece of tooth that flew out. They're pretty good at finding that stuff. I don't know how they do it.
2: Our dentists are very good. We had Brent Burns here. Brent Burns here for years, so I'm sure he's got a lot of practice.
1: Hey, ask Mario Ferraro.
2: That's true.
1: New set of choppers that look great. He got that just in time to get married. So far, so good. He's been taken care of.
2: Oh, yeah. Look at that. Oh, well. Unfortunately, it happens.
1: Yep. So Macklin Celebrini has just been baptized in the National Hockey League. Chibrikov gets the four-minute penalty. Off the face-off, Sharks on the man advantage. And now it's taken there by the Sharks' defensive man, Klingberg, to Wenberg. Kurashev, cross-ice, Smith trying to make the play, but it's poked aside. It's off the stick of Klingberg and all the way down. Winnipeg's changing penalty killers quickly. The Jets, by the way, are a great penalty-killing team. They're number three in the NHL at 88.7%, and they have three shorthanded goals this year. Let's see what the Sharks do. Celebrini's back on the ice, stick handling across the line. Made a nifty little move, but he tried to cut around Nemestnikov. Couldn't quite do it. Taking it back now, it's Wenberg. Cuts behind the goal line. Backhands to Celebrini on the left half boards. Celebrini walks to the circle. Stick handle. Sends it through traffic. Over to Smith to the left. Klingberg, one-time shot, save made. Rebound kept in by Smith on the right point. Back to Celebrini. Sharks moving the puck around smartly. Here's Klingberg. Back to Celebrini. Left circle. Feeds it off to the right. Intended for Smith. Off of the stick of the defensive player there, Lowry. But Celebrini will get it back. Sends to the middle. Lowry shoots toward the net. And make that Toffoli, putting it wide of a goal. Toffoli against Lowry one-on-one. Klingberg kept it in. Klingberg stick handles. Feeds over to Celebrini. The shot, shoulder save. Hellebuck rebound. Sharks. Wenberg tried to poke it in, but there's Hellebuck to make the save.
2: Yeah, a couple of good looks there. Obviously, Hellebuck's great goalie. He saw that puck, so he's going to make the save more often than not. But I like what they're trying to do. They're trying to go cross ice. And Klingberg had a really nice one-timer here that Hellebuck did not see. But certainly a good opportunity there for first power play.
1: It's what you call a position save. You're in position and the puck hits you.
2: That is correct. Good goalies do it the best.
1: Off the face-off, Sharks send it toward the net, but they chip one just wide of the goal. This is a double minor penalty as the Sharks setting up here. Sent to the middle. Skinner shoots one. That's off the stick of Ford, who lost his stick on the play but blocked that with a skate, put it out of action. That's Parker Ford, one of the penalty-killing forwards for the Winnipeg Jets. And we still have 2:26 to go. I'm looking out for Jeff Skinner tonight. He's got five career goals against Connor Hellebuck.
2: Yeah, I mean, he had a great start to the season. Obviously, he was healthy scratch there for one game, but I look for him to get on the scoreboard tonight.
1: Off the faceoff, nothing to score. Sharks in a big four-minute power play, but uh-oh, Liljegren got pickpocketed. Here comes Lowry, breakaway, shorthanded, shoots, great save by Nedeljkovic off the breakaway, shorthanded by Adam Lowry. The Sharks come right back the other way, and here's Liljegren, the man who gave away the puck moments ago. He stick handles across the blue line, guns it around, puck tipped to Skinner, now feeds it back to the point. There's Orlov, back to the far side, Skinner on the left wing half boards. He takes a couple of strides, goes to Orlov, now to Kurashev, to the middle, Liljegren the drive, that hit the stick of Lowry, and the puck is over the glass and out of play. How about that little one-on-one between Liljegren and Lowry on both ends of the rink?
2: Yeah, and obviously goalie made a huge save there. You never want to give up a breakaway on your power play, but it'll happen. That's what the goalies are there for, and power play one gets back on the ice here and gets another opportunity to get us on the board.
1: Nothing to score. Shot 6-5 in favor of the Sharks with 11:36 to go in the first period and 1:51 to go in the Sharks' second power play opportunity. Four full minutes of man advantage. You want to get at least one. The first penalty has been killed off. A double minor to Nikita Chibrikov for high sticking Macklin Celebrini and getting a piece of tooth. Right now, here's Klingberg to center ice. He'll drop it back. Celebrini picking up speed, moving across the line to the middle. He shoots. It's blocked. Good job by veteran Luke Shen to get in the way there for Winnipeg. And the Jets clear all the way down. Changes for everybody. As here comes the Shark attack again. Klingberg moving from left to right, waiting for some new guys to step on. One guy staying out there is Celebrini. He skates through center, looks on the right. Toffoli gains the zone, but the pass was behind him off the boards, and so the Sharks were a little over-eager in the zone entry, and they're offside.
2: That might be the first and only bad pass that Mackan Selberg has made this year. I mean, his play has been incredible. His passing is above anybody else I've ever seen, but you know, that was obviously not a very good one.
1: Well, you got to figure that his tooth's bothering him a little.
2: Yeah, you know what? You're right. It's probably new. Oh.
1: Here comes Celebrini off the faceoff. Does a little bit of dancing. Lost the puck. Toffoli recovers. He'll dish off to the left wing boards, and the Sharks continue on the power play. Smith to Klingberg. Now to Celebrini. Right circle. Back to Klingberg. Fans on the shot. Uh-oh. Trouble. Kyle Connor with the speed racing out with Demyashnikov. He's in across the San Jose line. That's a good job by Klingberg to slow it down, but it's fed across the ice, and Demyashnikov. One-time shot. A spectacular save by Nedeljkovic. Jets keep the pressure on shorthanded. It's Pionk, far side of the ice. Sends behind the San Jose net. That's going to kill some more time. Only 35 seconds to go, but uh-oh. We've got a penalty. Oh, wait a minute. Is it the helmet or the goalie mask of Nedeljkovic that got dinged? Yes, it is. Yeah. They blew the play dead because of Nedeljkovic, and that's a break for the Sharks.
2: That was a phenomenal backdoor play by the Winnipeg Jets there, and goalie stood tall, cross-crease pass, and made a tremendous save. And again, you don't want to give up those chances when you're on your power play, but again, that's what the goalie's there for. Now we just need to figure out a way to get in the zone. We only got 35 seconds left in this power play and try to at least get one great opportunity.
1: Well, we're seeing why the Winnipeg Jets are a top three team in terms of killing penalties and why they have so many shorthanded goals. Three this year. They've already had two unbelievable chances, and it would be 2-0 if it weren't for Nedeljkovic so far. They also are keeping the Sharks to the outside. I think they're doing a pretty good job of that, although the Sharks are able to pass the puck around a little bit. Jets clear it all the way down. That'll basically do it for the penalty as Chibrikov is already on his feet. Can't wait to get out of that box without a goal against. One more chance for Gaudette moving in. He's on the right wing side. Penalty almost over. Gaudette protects the puck on DeMello. Now Skinner shoots from the right side, deflected wide. Penalty is over. Jets have killed off 4 full minutes. Skinner centers. Here's Gaudette. Makes the deke, but sliding and making the save was Hellebuyck. That was a case of Gaudette just hanging on for a second too long.
2: Yeah, I mean, it was a great try. Obviously, Hellebuck's a great goalie, as we talked about. Took him all the way across the crease, but big pad, long leg, was just in the way.
1: It is a nothing-nothing tie. 9:18 to go in the first period. So far, a good goaltender's duel between Nedeljkovic of the Sharks and Connor Hellebuyck, the Hart Trophy winner for the Winnipeg Jets. In the neutral zone, Mukha Madulin, nice play to defend on Scheifele. Knocked it forward with a glove, though, and he gets called for that. So they'll blow the play dead in neutral ice. That brings us to a break in the action with 9:06 remaining in this first period. Tonight's game is coming to you from SAP Center at San Jose. The score, the Sharks nothing, the Jets nothing. This is the San Jose Sharks Audio Network. 9:06 to go in this first period. So far, the shots 6 apiece, no score. Good goaltenders battle between Connor Hellebuyck of Winnipeg and Alex Nedeljkovic of the San Jose Sharks. Off the draw, we're back inside Sharks territory. Mukha Madulin just gave it away. Niederreiter centers it out in front. That was intended for Jonathan Toews, but they missed negotiating contact, and so it goes all the way back into the Winnipeg zone. Of course, Jonathan Toews began his NHL career with his very first NHL goal, and what I remember was his first NHL shot. That was against our good friend Yevgeny Nabokov of the San Jose Sharks back in somewhere around 2007. Now, what a career he's had.
2: Yeah, I mean, we were together in the Olympic team in 2010, and just a really, really, really good, I was going to call him a kid, he's not a kid anymore, but a very smart player, very good person, and very happy to see him back in the NHL.
1: Sharks back in the offensive zone. Orlov shoots one. That's deflected wide by a stick off the glass back behind Hellebuyck. And now Orlov's backskating as Nino Niederreiter moves through center ice, but he'll have to dump one in and go off on the change as that Jonathan Toews line steps off. That's Toews, Iafallo, and Nemesnikov. And back on the ice steps the top line for Winnipeg coach Scott Arneil. That would be Mark Scheifele, Gabe Vilardi, and Kyle Connor. Here's Vilardi with the puck, former first-round pick of the LA Kings. Stick handles up to the blue line, dumps one in, gives chase in the corner. Gets a little help from Scheifele there in the corner. Who got taken down by Nildsgren, but play continues. The Jets' Morrissey came in deep, fed it over near side. Backhand play by Velarde right to the front of the net. What a chance. Velarde has another opportunity and stopped at the short side by a sprawling Nedeljkovic. A little bit of a squirrely play there, but Ned really came up big on that one as his stick went flying, but the puck stayed out of the net.
2: Yeah, just good positioning by the goalie. Like you said, a little squirrely play right there, a little bit of traffic, a little bit bobbled puck here and there, but sticks his pad out and keeps the puck up.
1: What a play by Scheifele just to get the puck to the middle. And then Velarde just got a little bit of room on Liljegren and poked it toward what looked like a short side goal, but somehow Nedeljkovic kept the body in position and made the save. And we've got a faceoff coming up to his right deep inside the Sharks' end of the ice. Adam Lowry gets thrown out of the circle for Winnipeg, and so Niederreiter steps in against Gaudette. And Gaudette gets the puck touched over to the near side, but a shot comes back from Morrissey, and it goes in. He scores for Winnipeg. It looked like the Sharks were going to win that draw, but the puck went off of a stick, and it came back to Morrissey, and he just let that shot go, ripped it on net, and it got by Nedeljkovic. I don't know if he was partially screened, but boy, that puck came through, and the offensively minded Josh Morrissey should get credit for his second goal of the season.
2: Yeah, the goalie never saw it. I was watching the goalie, and I don't even think he moved. Obviously, a very good shot. Nobody in the lane, unfortunately, blocked it, and Ned couldn't see it.
1: Okay. And again, that was Ferraro on the near boards. He thought he had the puck as Gaudette got it over there, but that was a good play by Adam Lowry to get it back toward the defense, and Morrissey banged it in.
2: Yeah, it was a good face-off win by the Jets. Good shot at net. And
1: time of the goal, 12:34 of this first period. Jets 1, Sharks nothing. Winnipeg is showing us why they're one of the top teams in the league just by the way they play. Back inside the Winnipeg zone, Sharks Gaudette, four checks on the play. Ryan Reeves out there, the Winnipeg native, putting the hit on his man, Chibrikov. And don't think that Ryan Reeves didn't have in his memory banks that double minor high stick that Chibrikov put on Macklin Celebrini when he applied that body check.
2: All right, you're right. That's what he's there for.
1: Pionk back behind his own goal has for Winnipeg now. He stick handles with the puck. Nino Niederreiter is going to get the primary assist on that goal by Josh Morrissey. And that is at 12:34 of this first period. All right, back in the Sharks zone. San Jose just lost the puck. Smith couldn't handle the bouncer. Parker Ford gets it in the corner, sends back to DeMello and Morrissey on the point. Morrissey shoots, blocked in front. Sent ahead, it's a break for Celebrini. He's down the middle of the ice, almost alone, moves in, score! A spectacular move by Macklin Celebrini to the backhand, and he ties the game 1-1 in a showcase of speed, elan, skill, and leadership. The Sharks have evened the score against the Jets.
2: What can we say about this kid that we haven't said already? I mean, breakaway speed, head up the ice the whole way, and makes an absolutely great move to the backhand to beat the goalie.
1: Time of this goal, 13 minutes and 46 seconds. And again, the Jets look like they had total control of the opposition zone. But then Parker Ford put it back to the point man. And from that point on, it was a giveaway. And the Sharks just fed it ahead, and Celebrini was gone against Morrissey one-on-one. What a move to the backhand.
2: Amazing.
1: You know, on that particular play, he kind of looked like Jonathan Toews back in his day.
2: Sure.
1: Taves used to make plays like that, and now he's back on the ice for Winnipeg. The official word on the goal is Celebrini's from Toffoli and Mukha Madulin. I think Mukha Madulin has had a really strong first period.
2: Yeah, he really is. He's noticeable out there.
1: For Macklin Celebrini of the San Jose Sharks, that is goal number 9 on the season, 22nd point of the year, and it is 1-1. Off the draw, Winnipeg is coming back for it now. Jonathan Toews pokes it across the San Jose line, and it's cleared back out by Klingberg. John Klingberg has been a good add for the Sharks, just an experienced hand on the power play, and somebody that has had a lot of opportunity. So right now we have a stoppage of play and a break in the action. So the Sharks dumped in and ahead of it, so they'll bring it all the way back, and when we come back, we have 5:46 to go in the first period. And what a period. Great goaltending on both sides. Goals by Morrissey, his second. Celebrini, his ninth. 1-1. The Sharks and the Jets. We'll be back on the Sharks Audio Network. Welcome back to SAP Center at San Jose. Don't forget that tomorrow we'll be on the air at 6:30 p.m. Pacific time for our next exciting broadcast of intense weekend hockey. Sharks and the Florida Panthers, the Stanley Cup champions, coming to town for the very first time, and we're looking forward to seeing Brad Marchand and the rest of the crew. And I'm sure that they'll be looking forward to leaning into Macklin Celebrini a little bit.
2: It's always fun to play against the defending Stanley Cup champion. They're a little banged up, but that's going to be fun game to get up for.
1: No matter what. Back to action here. Sharks dump it in. Wenberg feeds behind the goal line. Graf can't get it there. Good coverage by the Winnipeg defense there. Liljegren pinched up on Connor. It slowed things down a little bit. And the Jets have to go back into their own zone to regain the puck. Connor sends it across the rink. Cleared out by Dylan DeMello. I remember when he was just a kid. Draft pick of the Sharks on his way up. And he looked like he had great promise. And he has really blossomed into a solid National Hockey League defenseman.
2: Yeah.
1: Offside here against the Sharks at the blue line. So we can wax a little bit more eloquently about DeMello. He was picked in 2011 by the Sharks, the year that San Jose went to the conference final against Vancouver. And he's playing in his 11th National Hockey League season. And he's just, again, just a solid citizen.
2: Yeah, I do remember him. Obviously, we had a very good team then, so there was no room for him. But obviously, he found an opportunity elsewhere. And 11 years later, he's made a pretty nice career for himself.
1: You know, he's best known here as being part of that Erik Karlsson trade that went to Ottawa. Then he moved on to Winnipeg after that. Back to action now. Left side of Hellebuyck. 1-1 the score. Morrissey for Winnipeg. Celebrini for the Sharks. Fed along the boards here by San Jose. Skinner trying to sweep it back toward the point, but it got blocked. Big scrum for it. Worked free. Now it goes to the left wing corner. Chibrikov back there to get it, but he can't make the play because the lane was sealed pretty neatly by a pinching Mukko Madulin. But the Sharks have got to get back defensively as they came back around the other side of the ice. And Winnipeg went on the rush. They didn't make the play, but boy, how quickly did they react to that by just reversing direction?
2: Yeah. Well, I will say this about the Sharks. I've noticed the last few games, the defensemen are pinching. They're up, and not necessarily in the rush, but they're being a lot more aggressive. And just right there, there's another pinch by Klingberg. And it's allowed for the Sharks to get some offensive opportunities from that.
1: Klingberg poked it away at center ice. Sharks will get it back. Ryan Reeves on the right wing side looking for it, but it's reversed back the other way by the behemoth on defense. The tall tree named Logan Stanley, who at 6'7 and 231 is pretty hard to move.
2: Not too often is Desharnais not going to be the tallest man on the ice, but I don't think he is tonight.
1: Dumped on the net now by Neil Pionk, and it's stopped relatively routinely by Nedeljkovic. He's able to hang on with 3:54 to go in this first period. So they'll make some changes. I want to remind everybody that we need to give cheers to a night you won't forget. Registration for Sampling with the Sharks, presented by Marsh McLennan Agency, is now open. It features premier Northern California wines and moments of unforgettable Sharks Foundation impact alongside Sharks players and personalities. 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It is one of the premier nonprofit events of the sporting world in Northern California, with the quality of the wineries and, of course, all of the great people. And as I recall and as I remember historically and as I know in the present, it's the most popular event among the wives and girlfriends on the Sharks organization.
2: Who doesn't? We live in wine country. We live in the best place to have wine, and there's a lot of great people that you meet, and it's always one of those that I look forward to as a retired Shark, and I also enjoyed it while I played here as well.
1: Faceoff drop now in the Sharks zone. San Jose iced the puck on that last play. So Wenberg now is able to go back behind his own goal line. Loses on the check. Now back to get it there. Trying to recover it. That's Velarde. Did a really nice job in working it free for Winnipeg there. It's back on the point. Morrissey looks for Scheifele in the slot against Liljegren one-on-one. Neither of them could get it. And Wenberg is back there defensively again, fighting for control, this time in the right-wing corner of the Sharks zone. Winnipeg gets it back, though. Scheifele poked to Connor. Kyle Connor dancing away there from Orlov, who stays with him. Connor tried to make the move around Orlov. That's a nice pickpocket, but Orlov couldn't control the puck. From behind the net, Velarde for Winnipeg feeds it back to the point in the Shark zone. Now it's Connor on the far side getting it back, but his shot is blocked, and Scheifele again will pick up. Scheifele is so crafty. He moves up to the point area, almost gave it away, kept it back. Drop for Morrissey on the near point. Kept in. Morrissey and Velarde send in deep to the corner. The Wenberg line's been out there for a while, but so has the Scheifele line on the other side. And Winnipeg will keep it in. DeMello over to Connor. Connor on the right half boards, moves it up toward the point, sends it across the rink, was trying to hope that Scheifele would be there, couldn't get it. He took it off the corner boards, and Winnipeg is just throwing the puck around here in the offensive zone freely. Little pass, Orloff, good defense on Velarde, and he slaps one around the boards. That goes all the way down. This will be icing against the Sharks, and that was one of those plays that Orloff didn't want to make, but he kind of had.
2: No, that's one that started to look like the overtime in Colorado for sure.
1: Yeah.
2: You know, as a defenseman, when you are sucking wind like that, and your last resort is to ice the puck, that's fine. Obviously, now they're going to drop the puck pretty quickly, but you still want that extra 20 seconds of rest.
1: Well, Scott Arneil throws out the Jonathan Toews line. It'll be Toews against Wenberg, right side of Nedeljkovic, with the score 1-1, 2:20 left in this first period. Toews, Nemestnikov, Iafallo up front, along with Fleury and Pionk on defense. Wenberg is trying to tie things up. Toews does not like what's going on. He wants him to get thrown out, but linesman Travis Gorlitz says no. Now the puck is dropped. Winnipeg gets it back to the point. Shot by Pionk, blocked in front by Liljegren. Took it off the skates. Now he backhands off the boards, but uh-oh, another icing coming up as it goes all the way down. And so now it's going to be really interesting to see how this increasingly weary group of Sharks handles this next draw.
2: Yeah, there's a couple of guys with their sticks on their on their laps right there. Just grab a little breather. They may have to ice it one more time, but just make sure you don't give up an opportunity.
1: I believe I remember a guy who wore number 22 for the Sharks used to say this kind of stuff was just mind over matter.
2: I love it. I love it.
1: Off the faceoff, poked out of the zone by the Sharks. This time it's short of icing. San Jose gets it forward. Here's Kurashev on the right wing, moving in, shooting it. Save made by Hellebuck. Sharks get the line change started. Celebrini gets bodied up far side of the ice there by Nemestnikov, but he got the puck deep. Now he goes in for the hit. Good job by Celebrini there to knock Fleury off it. Fleury shoots it ahead. The Jets send it all the way down without an icing call. So both teams will get the changes going. Smith tips a pass ahead. Toffoli's giving chase in the offensive zone. Don't forget, Toffoli played for the Jets for part of a season and had a pretty strong few games with this Winnipeg Jets team before departing. Sharks did not make the play there. Taking it back now is San Jose on the far side. Adam Lowry trying to poke it free. Ferraro backhands it right to his own goal. And Nedeljkovic thought about covering it up, but he decided not to. And he fed it off to his left. And finally, the Sharks keep control. But unfortunately, Smith is going to get forechecked here by Scheifele. This could be trouble. Scheifele, angle shot in the left wing. Save made. Minute remaining in the period. Will Smith pokes it out of the zone successfully. And the Sharks will try to get it here, but Velarde again stops it at center and pushes it forward. He got bodied up by Klingberg, but sends it behind the Sharks' net. Ferraro sends it ahead, and the Sharks do get it out. Delandry is out there. He's to center, veering to his right, across the line. Stick handling, trying to throw it toward the slot. Logan Stanley blocked that with a stick and deflected it away from a breaking Jeff Skinner. Coming back the other way, Kyle Connor. Throws it on the right wing side, Scheifele across the San Jose line. A drop for Velarde to the near side, Stanley. Down low as a defenseman. He will exchange, he will shoot. And it's scooped up there by Nedeljkovic with Kyle Connor and Mukha Madulin really battling it out in front. Mukha Madulin trying to make it so that his goaltender could see it. And Connor trying to either screen it or get a tip. And neither exactly was successful. 23.8 seconds remaining in this first period. Face off now to the right side of Nedeljkovic. And the puck is dropped, and Desharnais has it, angles it forward. And it's off of a stick or something, and it went out of play. 18 seconds to go. A couple of Winnipeg fans that happened to be in the stands who screamed True North during the Canadian national anthem today. End up looking for a delay of game penalty, but it was deflected. So we have Gorlitz, the linesman, dropping the puck between Toews and Wenberg. Jonathan Toews seems to be lecturing the linesman there as they line up. And Toews wins the draw cleanly for Winnipeg. Fed off the boards by Pionk, but it's intercepted. Desharnais and Cardwell combine to clear it out to center. Cardwell along with Goodrow on the wings. And Wenberg in the middle, kind of an interesting line there. Cardwell sends off the left wing boards, gets it out. Final seconds tick off, and that is it. The first period has come to a close, and the San Jose Sharks are all even with the Winnipeg Jets. Some spectacular goaltending in the first period for both Alex Nedeljkovic and Connor Hellebuyck, for that matter. The shots on goal in the first period were 12-8 in favor of the Jets, but the score is tied 1-1. A great screen play, Morrissey getting his second goal of the season from Niederreiter at 12:34, and then at 13:46, Macklin Celebrini, who got high-sticked by Nikita Chibrikov, ends up coming on the ice, missing a little piece of a tooth, going in and scoring an absolutely brilliant backhand play from Toffoli and Mukko Madulin, tied the game 1-1. We are at SAP Center at San Jose, and that is the end of the first period. We'll come back with a guest from the dressing room next on the San Jose Sharks Audio Network.
4: This broadcast is presented by authority of the San Jose Sharks, solely for the private, non-commercial use of our radio audience. Any publication, reproduction, retransmission, or other use of the descriptions and accounts of this game without the express written consent of the San Jose Sharks is strictly prohibited.
1: Well, we've had a welcome to the NHL moment to Macklin Celebrini in his second year as he got double minor high sticked. He ended up scoring a brilliant goal to tie the game 1-1 with a beautiful move to the backhand. And that was at 13:46 of this first period. Shots on goal were 12-8 in favor of Winnipeg. Alex Nedeljkovic with a couple of brilliant saves early on, including a couple of shorthanded chances for the Winnipeg Jets. The man who once played for Winnipeg and who has more goals than any other Shark against Connor Hellebuyck is joining us in this first intermission, and that would be Tyler Toffoli of the San Jose Sharks. Tyler, you assisted on Macklin's goal. What was your view of it from the ice?
5: Yeah, obviously they took a shot and it got blocked, and I was in the slot and heard Mac yelling, so I just tried to huck it down there, and he great handle and went down and scored.
1: One thing that that he has shown very consistently is he's not afraid of the rough stuff. He's not afraid of getting involved. On this play here, he gets high stick, double minor penalty, has a little trouble, loses a bit of the chopper, and comes back out and scores a goal. What can you say about his mental toughness?
5: Yeah, obviously his motor is extremely high, so very fortunate to have him leading the charge here for us, and obviously he had a really good period there for us.
1: What did you notice about the Winnipeg Jets, the way that they defend, that makes them difficult to play against?
5: Yeah, I mean, they close quick. They don't really give up a whole lot of opportunities, so we got to stick with it, stick together, and just keep shooting the puck and keep getting there.
1: The one goal you gave up was right off of a faceoff. It looked like you almost won the draw, but you have to stick with it. Give us your thought on that play and perhaps what the Sharks need to do to keep possession there.
5: Yeah, I mean, I think it's just a face-off. It's a battle, and, you know, everyone's out there doing their best, and sometimes that's just the way it goes. But I think we had a really good response and, finished the period pretty good.
1: How did you enjoy your time, as brief as it was, with the Jets?
5: Yeah, it was good. Obviously, I got welcomed in. Everything was great. And it was unfortunate what happened there in the playoffs, but, that's just the way it goes sometimes.
1: Well, that is indeed. Tell us what you have to do the rest of the game here to maintain the intensity that you have and to take another step forward in this season for your team.
5: We just have to keep sticking together. I think that's what's made us successful as of late. And I think whenever, the downs are coming, we come together as a group and find a way to dig deep and push together as a group.
1: Well, it hasn't had to happen all that much, but if anybody needs any reminders, we know you'll get there. Have a great rest of your game.
5: Appreciate it.
1: That's Tyler Toffoli of the San Jose Sharks. Between periods 1 and 2, San Jose is outshot 12-8 by the Winnipeg Jets, but they're all even 1-1. Part of that's because of Alex Nedeljkovic's goaltending. Part of it's because of Connor Hellebuyck's, too. But it is a pretty intense battle. And if it's a low-scoring game, you know that the Sharks are feeling ever confident that they can maintain home ice advantage. We're between periods 1 and 2 here at SAP Center at San Jose. The score at the end of 1, the San Jose Sharks 1 and the Winnipeg Jets 1. Back after this on the San Jose Sharks Audio Network.
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1: I'm Dan Rusinowski, back at SAP Center at San Jose. And we've got a 1-1 barn burner going on between the Sharks and the Jets. Josh Morrissey opened the scoring with his second goal of the season, assisted by Nino Niederreiter on a face-off opportunity that the Sharks thought they might have won. But at the last second, Niederreiter was able to poke it back, and Morrissey's partial screenshot beat goaltender Alex Nedeljkovic. And so it was 1-0 Winnipeg at 12:34. But a minute and 14 seconds later, at 13:46, Macklin Celebrini scored his 9th goal of the season, assisted by Tyler Toffoli and Shakir Mukko Madulin. Celebrini has reclaimed his lead in points among all skaters this season with his 22nd point of the year, ninth goal. And he now has factored in on the opening goal of a game five times this season, which is behind only Dylan Larkin and Logan Cooley for the Red Wings and the Mammoth. Both of those skaters have scored the first goal of the game six times this year, so he's only one game behind. But he's also joined rarefied air in terms of Sharks history, because that was his 34th career goal. Celebrini is tied with Patrick Marleau for the most goals as a teenager in San Jose Sharks history. Jeff Friesen right behind them at 30. So Marleau 34, Celebrini 34 goals, and Friesen 30 goals before the age of 20. And that really is some spectacular notes. Connor Hellebuyck had a couple of big saves in the first period, including one on Adam Gaudette that probably should have gotten by him. Nedeljkovic, some spectacular saves on shorthanded opportunities for Winnipeg, one of the better shorthanded teams in the league. Adam Lowry had a breakaway shorthanded, and then Nemestnikov had a golden shorthanded one-timer that somehow Nedeljkovic was able to make the stop on. Those are some of the numbers that you were hearing about in tonight's matchup.
0: Experience the game like never before with insights and stats calculated by SAP. We're connecting you to more than 30 years of Sharks hockey. Let's go beyond the numbers.
1: We get beyond the numbers by talking about a topic that's a little esoteric, I guess, and that is the idea that the Sharks have been able to rebound from challenges. For instance, the other day, they were supposed to go with 12 forwards and 6 defensemen, the standard combination as they have tonight. But after the morning skate, Michael Misa dinged something up, and so the plans changed for the Sharks. And Vinny Desharnais was supposed to be skating as hard as he could after practice in the morning to get a workout in. Ended up having to cut short his practice and retrain his brain to get back into game preparation mode. Those are not always easy things to do. But Desharnais talked to us about how he dealt with that, how he handles that, and how it all went.
6: It just kind of happened quick, and kind of the whole Meese situation. I was very unfortunate, and I felt really bad, but you know, you got to get ready, and it was a big game for us, and you just kind of dialed in right away, and Hoots talked to me right away to just be ready. So did a few things on the ice, to some puck touches, just to feel good, and you know, from there on, and just like the regular game day routine. But it was definitely a little adjustment when you wake up in the morning. You're not expecting to play, and a couple hours later, you're in. And you know, at first it was like as the seventh demon, and next thing you know we're lots of kills and playing a lot, and a lot more ice time, which it was a big win for us, and it was nice to see the special teams do so well.
1: The special teams indeed did well, and the Sharks did great on the road, but now they're back at home, and they want to make sure they have a home ice advantage without question of a doubt. SAP is putting the fan experience always first. Through SAP insights and stats calculated by them, we connect you to 30 years of Sharks hockey beyond the numbers. Teams are back on the ice. We'll have the second period with the score tied 1-1 on the San Jose Sharks audio network. It's time now for the second period here at the Shark Tank. I'm Dan Rusinowski along with Dan Boyle. I want to remind everybody, be part of yoga and hockey history at Yoga on the Rink on December 7 at SAP Center. It's a 60-minute class that teaches you all about yoga with certified instructor and Sharks nutritionist Tian Thomason. Go to sjsharks.com/yoga and find out all you need to know about what's going to be a very special day. Underway in the second period, faceoff has been dropped, and the Winnipeg Jets go right back to work, dumping one into the Sharks zone. In goal to our right, Alex Nedeljkovic makes the stick stop, left it for the defense. Sharks can't clear it, so Ned's going to have to play it behind his goal again, as Winnipeg wants to make the line change, so they dumped it right back behind the Sharks' goal. San Jose putting fresh skaters on too. Filip Kurashev knocked it forward, tipped ahead there by Colin Graf. Got his stick down, but that's a good play by Kyle Connor to lift it back the other way. Filip Kurashev back-checking, but Scheifele slips it through him. Here's Pionk walking down the lane, shooting it high and wide, and it's taken by Vilardi and puts it behind the net. It could have been a chance for Vilardi, but he just couldn't quite handle a bouncer, but he keeps possession. Scheifele now back. Logan Stanley the drive, and with Vilardi right there looking for a tip out of the air, Nedeljkovic grabbed it with the glove hand. Every save that Nedeljkovic is making is raising the confidence level of the San Jose Sharks here. He stopped two shorthanded breaks in the first period, one by Adam Lowry and one great one-timer by Nemesnikov. And right there, a pretty good stop.
2: Yeah, I think goalies are probably no different than players. They want to see the ice or multiple games in a row, and I think he's getting that opportunity, and he's been looking great so far.
1: Goodrow sends it back. Here's Ferraro shooting it. Hit a skate in front. That was Hayden Fleury. Lost it. Gaudette had a golden chance. Lost control of the puck as he tried to shoot it. And unfortunately, it goes back behind the goal line where Ferraro takes. Trying to give it back to Klingberg, but we have a fan puck. And now we've got Gaudette run into there at the near side. And he's getting up a little bit slowly, but the puck got deflected away and we have a stoppage.
2: That was a very good shift by the fourth line. I mean, anytime you can get some offensive zone time with your fourth line, gives everyone a rest. They had a couple of looks. Gaudette had a pretty good look right there at the net. Unfortunately, couldn't bury it. But
1: so close.
2: Very solid shift for the fourth line.
1: They were the most consistent group in the early part of the season when they were put together. We got Gaudette with Reeves and Barkley Goodrow. Just the three guys that know what they're doing.
2: Yeah, I mean, it's an important part of the game. They're not going to be the stat sheets too many nights, but if they can have a solid 6, 7, 8 minutes a night, gives the other guys a rest, create momentum, big hits, physical.
1: And don't be on for any goals against.
2: And try not to be. I think they were on for the first goal, but I don't think it was too much of their fault.
1: No, I don't think so. Off the faceoff here, Sharks have it. Toffoli pushes it forward. Celebrini, Toffoli, Will Smith on the ice. Macklin's got the only goal for the Sharks, just a brilliant finish. Great move to the backhand at full speed. Nothing Hellebuck could have really done about it. Mukko Madulin in his own zone will save the puck away from a forecheck of Jonathan Toews. Now it's tossed out of the zone. But Desharnais' pass deflected back. Here comes Iafallo, the former LA King, moving into the Sharks' end. Stick handling, throwing it behind the San Jose net. Mukko Madulin lifting the stick of Toews. They're having a nice little battle out there. Now behind the net, Toews against Mukko Madulin. Toews works it free. Centering pass. Where is it? That puck is deflected out of play.
2: Yeah, Mukko Madulin's played really well. Unfortunately, on that one, maybe it was just being a little bit of a younger player. I think Toews spun, got a better body position on him, made a great play out front. And I'm pretty sure goalie got a piece of it. That was a great opportunity for the Jets.
1: Somehow that puck did get deflected up. It was either off of Nedeljkovic or it might have hit a defensive stick. But Nemesnikov was the man that was in front of the goal. He's been dangerous.
2: Yes, he has. Yes, he has.
1: Lowry's on the ice now with Chibrikov and Niederreiter for Winnipeg going up against Ty Dellandrea's line. Dellandrea, Cardwell, and Skinner face off one by Winnipeg. Pionk the drive. That's blocked. Cardwell puts it off the glass, gets it out of the zone. Perfect clear. It'll be short of icing. Skinner is giving chase. He's going to get to it first, but he's double-teamed there. Cardwell came over to help out, and he grabs the puck and flips it behind the net. Unfortunately, he didn't have enough steam on it, and Winnipeg was able to take a weird bounce and push it out of the zone. What Cardwell was trying to do there was trying to rim it over to the near side, and he just couldn't quite get it around. Right back at the San Jose blue line, Winnipeg is trying to tilt the ice in the direction of Nedeljkovic. Shots are 14-8 Jets, so San Jose yet to get a shot on goal against Hellebuyck this period. Just about 5:10 gone by. So now it's thrown toward the net from long distance, and Nedeljkovic will just cover it up and get a faceoff. After this game, the Sharks will be back at home tomorrow. And we'll be on the air at 6:30 p.m. Pacific time. Dan Boyle and I will give you the call. The Sharks against the Florida Panthers, the first team that brought Dan Boyle to the National Hockey
2: League. Yeah, thank you to the Florida Panthers. I mean, I was there for 4 years. Obviously, wasn't the best time to be a Florida Panther. You know, team wasn't doing great. But obviously, as we can see, this team the last 2 years has been the best team in the NHL. Obviously, winning the Cup back-to-back is no easy feat. And, you know, they're banged up right now, but they're still the defending Stanley Cup champ, and it's going to be a tough night.
1: Off the faceoff, Winnipeg's got it. Kyle Connor one time. Zamorrissey pass, stick save made from 50 feet out by Nedeljkovic. Here comes Wennberg moving right to left across the line. Lead pass, Kurashev moving in. Centering in front, Wennberg tipped that one just wide of a net. That was a pretty give and go, almost on the goal. And now on the far side, work free by Graf. Here's Kurashev, the drive from the right circle. That's a good low save by Hellebuyck. Rebound picked back up by Winnipeg. Kurashev stepped up, but Scheifele's really crafty with it on the right wing, even when the puck's bouncing badly. And he gets it out to center ice, dumps it in. Tries to make the play to Velarde, who does grab it. Slips it over to Connor. Connor being checked there by Graf at the near boards. Graf staying with Connor, forcing the turnover. And Wennberg intercepts, skates out of the zone, gets to the red line, dumps it down. And a line change is coming, or are they calling icing?
2: They may. He may have not gotten to the red line.
1: Oh, boy. so close there for Wenberg. He was tired, tried to get... I thought he made it, but maybe he didn't. They're calling icing.
2: Yeah, that's one of those linemen, if he's having a bad day, may call that. Most of the time, they kind of let it go. It was just a couple inches on the wrong side of the red line.
1: Well, this is a big faceoff, therefore, as it'll be to the right side of Nedeljkovic. Taves against Wenberg. Taves is going to try to get it back to Hayden Fleury on the left point. We'll see if he can get it. Sticks come down. Puck gets dropped. Winnipeg doesn't win it. Kurashev grabs it, pokes it out of the zone softly, and is giving chase. While his line mates change on the fly, the puck goes into the Winnipeg zone, and Kurashev did his job, can circle back and head off, as now fresh skaters are on for San Jose. And it's Celebrini's line. Up front, Celebrini, Smith, Toffoli. Back on defense, Orloff, along with Liljegren. Celebrini gives to Toffoli, gets it back, moves down the middle across the line, shooting the puck. Hayden Fleury blocked that with a stick. That's a good step up by the defenseman, but Celebrini again working his magic.
2: Yeah, I mean, he showed on that shift. I mean, he forechecked two guys, finished his body, came back, was the first guy, first forward back, gets a puck, center ice, give and go with Toffoli. He did everything but obviously get a puck on net, but just a really good headsy two-way player with a great work ethic and defenseman's best friend right there. You love those guys.
1: A break in the action. Tonight's game is coming to you from SAP Center at San Jose with 13:32 to go in the second. The score, the San Jose Sharks won. The Winnipeg Jets won. This is the San Jose Sharks Audio Network. 13:32 to go in the second period. The score is 1-1 here at SAP Center. 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Relive the memories, celebrate Jumbo's legacy, and be a part of this unforgettable night at the Tank. That is the 20th of November. The Sharks taking on the LA Kings that particular night. 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Backlund Celebrini. Getting a little rousing round of applause from the fans here because it's been noted that he continues to lead the NHL with 22 points. He's by himself in that department now. I mean, think about it. He started the day tied with Jack Eichel and Connor McDavid, 1 point ahead of McKinnon.
2: It's amazing.
1: He's there.
2: He's that good.
1: Well, Will Smith's going to take the draw here against Adam Lowry. Lowry, the veteran, wins that faceoff for Winnipeg. 1-1 the score here, second period, 13:25 to go. Winnipeg... Yeah, they just cleared it. Celebrini couldn't quite keep it in, but he made the effort. So instead, Macklin just drops it back to his blue line, and the Sharks regroup it there. Klingberg, long headband feed, went off the stick of Logan Stanley up at the Winnipeg blue line. At the near sideboards, Ferraro steps up on Chibrikov, and the puck skips free, but Celebrini backing up that play, gets the puck, throws it ahead, and it winds up an offside call. But there's Celebrini, responsible defensively at 19. Not too many kids would have done that.
2: Again, I don't even know what to say anymore. It was just all these little plays. He's always on the right side of things. Just so smart and reliable defensively. And at 19, even at 21, 22, you don't see guys that responsible. So, and just that whole line is just, they're very, very smart defensively.
1: Off the faceoff now, it's controlled by Winnipeg. The score is 1-1. Jets have veteran Tanner Pearson out there, Parker Ford and Cole Koepke joining him today. There's Koepke with the puck, throwing it toward the net on a turnaround play on the right wing side that's knocked away by an alert Alex Nedeljkovic. Behind the net now, twisting with it, Parker Ford backhands the point, DeMello cross ice, looking for Morrissey, missed him, and Ryan Reeves just chops it around Morrissey and gets it out of the zone. Not far enough for icing, that's the way you clear it, as it's dumped back down by Winnipeg into the Sharks' end. Knock free, grabbed there by the Sharks. San Jose's Mukko Madulin bounces one forward. Ryan Reeves across the line will try to make the forecheck. Couldn't quite get there on Morrissey, but he did the job to slow things down anyway.
2: Yep.
1: Winnipeg finally gets it back, and they dump it back from center into the Sharks' end. But San Jose is trying to gain some ground here with a 1-1 tie going at SAP Center. Mukko Madulin leads the way up to the blue line. Gains the zone, throws it around the boards. Behind the net, centering feed by Celebrini. Here's the shot there, taken by Graf. Save, rebound, Graf, a backhand chance. Great save by Hellebuck. Grab by Graf, left corner. He's trying to exchange passes. Velarde just stole it from Orloff. Here come the Jets, 2-on-1. Velarde moves in, shoots, and it's knocked away by Nedeljkovic. Just so calmly on that play. Sharks are right back the other way. Things opening up. Colin Graf had those two chances. Crosses the line. Whips it rink wide. It's tipped off of the stick of Wenberg. Couldn't quite control it. And that allows Scheifele to take it back for Winnipeg, who's out there with Vilardi and Connor. Play up the Sharks' blue line. Scrum forward along the near boards. Graf really working hard to keep that zone entry from happening. And he knocked the puck back to the Winnipeg blue line. Plays like that's going to keep him around.
2: Yeah, I really like. I liked him last year. I like him this year again. He's getting a little look on the second line tonight. Hard-working kid. Very smart.
1: Right now, here's Winnipeg as the Sharks change lines. Liljegren back to get it on the dump-in. He's out there with Orloff. Orloff being pursued by Scheifele. Backhands a hard one up the boards. And...
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1: Celebrini against Lowry. Lowry wins the draw. Winnipeg's had the better face-offs in this game. Celebrini in forechecking puts the hit on Niederreiter in the corner. That might cause a turnover if at least Klingberg keeps it in, but he's double-teamed. Bank forward beyond Klingberg's reach. Here's Niederreiter moving in. Tries to toe drag on the defense, but Ferraro got over there and deflected it wide. You'd like to see the opposite side defenseman make a play like that. As now Klingberg feeds it ahead. Celebrini over to Toffoli. Looks for breaking Will Smith. Pass a little bit off the mark. Winds up behind the goal line. Centered by Toffoli, intended for Smith there. Knocked away. And Winnipeg will move it out. But there's a good defensive play by Will Smith. Back checking there on Lowry. Knocking it away. Just delaying the opportunity just enough. Winnipeg had to dump it in, go for the change. The Sharks can get fresh skaters out there.
2: Yeah, I mean, the defensemen are being a lot more active with their pinches. The forwards are backing them up. It's very, very pretty to watch. That's a very much more fun way to play hockey when you can be a little more aggressive when your guys are backing you up like that.
1: No icing on a clear by Winnipeg, so Nedeljkovic plays dangerously off to his right, but Desharnais protected the puck. One of the reasons why the defensemen can pinch like that is they're confident the forwards are coming back to help them out.
2: Absolutely.
1: Here's a headman feed for Reeves. Gloves went down across the line. Tries to make the move to the slot, but Hayden Fleury last second just got a little piece of him and knocked it away. Adam Gaudette, right circle, has it. Offensive zone. He's checked by Fleury. Now Fleury is sandwiched by those two Sharks forwards, but he made the play around the boards, and Winnipeg gets it, so this is going to count as a solid shift for Hayden Fleury. Down the left side come the Jets. Into the Sharks zone. There's big Tanner Pearson, double team there by a couple of players. One of them, Vinny Desharnais. The other one, Colin Graf, getting back in there. They're fighting for it. Desharnais is taking it on now with Pearson pressing up against him. Two tall trees there, pushing and shoving. Parker Ford in there with Gaudette. Everybody thinks they're going to get a whistle. The referees say play on. The fans react. Winnipeg works it free. 1-1 the score. Here's Winnipeg putting it back to the point. A quick shot wide by Logan Stanley. Rebound picked up near side. The Jets twisting, turning. That's Kyle Connor. Connor twisting, throwing it toward the net. Save made. What a great stop on the rebound off a weird deflection. Nedeljkovic, two solid saves, and the Sharks able to clear. It won't be icing.
2: That's correct. And another good shift by the fourth line, and it still amazes me to hear the Sharks fans cheer for Ryan Reeves after seeing him for so many years as the opposition, especially with the Golden Knights.
1: Absolutely. Down the right side, Graf winds up, tries the shot. Good block there by Dylan DeMello's stick. At the near side, Wenberg just in great position, keeps that in. Goes to Graf. Graf knows the check is coming. Backhands behind the net to Kurashev. Boy, what a great juke move, slipping away from DeMello. Sending it across the ice, and there's Orlov with an opportunity. And that went off of the glove hand of Hellebuck and just wide. What a sweet play, but a good job by Hellebuck to keep it out. Wenberg again continues to make things happen as it spun around the boards. But the Winnipeg Jets get it back. Orlov trying to return at center. But nice job by Liljegren to cut that off. Now the Sharks get it back, and here is Kurashev moving in, and he spins it around the boards. Again, Orlov was up ice. Liljegren slid over to the opposite side and stopped the Winnipeg attack. Now here comes Winnipeg down the left side, and a two-on-one opportunity gets stopped as the pass by Scheifele, intended for Vilardi, was knocked away. Sharks head man. It could be a two-on-one for them. Here comes Smith moving in. He shoots it toward the net. Save made. Rebound is there. But unfortunately, that was a good job by Hellebuck to control that rebound just enough to not allow Tyler Toffoli to get it.
2: Yeah, absolutely. Again, that first line doing what they do best. Get it.
1: Here's Smith getting a pass on the left. Fires one. Good save by Hellebuck. Rebound into the left corner. Smith grabs it. Holds it. Works it free to Toffoli. Slides it across through Vilardi. Now moving in Klingberg. In front, Celebrini. But Hellebuck reached out with a goalie stick. Yeah. Got a little piece of that before Macklin could get control.
2: Yeah, that was a really good play.
1: Back behind the goal line. Winnipeg trying to get out of the zone. They can't do it. Kept in for the moment by Klingberg. But finally the Jets push it out. And it'll be Klingberg taking it back. Skinner's on the ice. Gets the feed down the left. Moves in. Drops it back. Celebrini to the one-timer. Just wide of a net. Can the Sharks keep it in? They do.

0: Klingberg sends it off the boards to himself. Banks it forward. The Sharks fight for it there on the far side of the ice. Skinner couldn't quite get it, and it's lifted out by Winnipeg. It settles down for Iafano. Product of the University of Minnesota Duluth, moves into the offensive zone. Alex Iafano, one-time LA King, goes into the right-wing corner of the Sharks zone. Waits for some help now as Mukhamu Doolman pressing him up against the boards. 5.5 to go in the second period. And once again, the fans don't like the scrum that's going on because it seems like the players would like to get a face-off, but it's not going to happen. Instead, the Sharks work it loose. Skinner sends it sliding down the left to Cardwell across the line. Turned with the puck. Maybe a little bit ill-advised on that diagonal pass. He put it out of the zone instead of giving a chance for Desharnais to grab it on his forehand. Cardwell gets another chance. Down the left, he pokes into the offensive zone. The Landry in forechecking. That forces a turnover. Fed toward the slot. Cardwell had to poke it wide, but Barkley Goodrow put it back to the point men. Barkley takes it back far side, goes back now. Ferraro, near side feet. Desharnais shoots. Stick save made by Hellebuyck. Rebound grabbed by Goodrow off that end board. He'll take it back now from Ferraro. He turns away from the Lowry check, gives himself some space, drops it back for Cardwell. He stick handles. Oh boy, that was close. But Cardwell put it on the stick of Desharnais. He protected the puck for the Sharks and fed it in the corner. Goodrow gets it back to him. Desharnais, cross ice, Ferraro. The shot blocked by Niederreiter. Into the slot. There's a scrum for it. Good stick positioning by the Ducks. Does not allow the Sharks to get it, and they clear it perfectly short of icing, so there will be changes.
1: Yeah, it's amazing to watch this team now compared to the beginning of the year. They're playing much more aggressive. It's the same players, just much more aggressive style of play, and they just hemmed the Jets in their own zone for, 2 minutes.
0: Right now, Winnipeg goes to the attack. They get the Parker forward line out there. Ford shooting one in, back behind the goaltender. Alex Nedeljkovic looking on as the Sharks trying to dig it out of their own zone. Ferraro winds up and whacks it around the boards, but it'll be kept in. Sharks bank it out, and it looks like there will be no icing because Wennberg is ahead of the play, so Hellebuyck comes way out of the net. He gave it away. It's Colin Graf trying to get it. There's Hayden Fleury again. A diving defensive play. He's made three outstanding defensive plays there tonight. That might have been the most important one because it keeps the score 1-1, and it does turn into an icing against Winnipeg. But Hayden Fleury, a former first-round draft pick in the NHL, is doing his job tonight.
1: Yeah, that was a great opportunity, and he made a great play, and obviously iced the puck, but had to, and save the goal.
0: Let's see what the Sharks can put together here against the tired Jets. 3:39 to go, second period, 1-1 the score. Celebrini, Toffoli, Smith up front, Liljegren and Orloff on D. Celebrini gets the draw. Tip back to the point. Orloff and Celebrini fighting for it. Toffoli's got it, left boards. Moves away from the check of Fleury. Trying to throw it to the net. There's Hayden Fleury blocking another one and leading it out on the right wing side. Pearson, headman feed. Good job by Liljegren to get back against Ford. They body each other up, heading for the puck into the left wing corner now in the Sharks zone. Now there's a scrum for it. Orloff against Pearson. They push and shove. Liljegren works it loose. One hand of the stick. He got behind the net and kept it away from the forechecker. And now he puts the pass out of the zone, off of the stick or skate of Toffoli. And it'll be Smith going down into the corner to try to anticipate where it's going to be. Taves now checking Toffoli to the ice. Toffoli has the puck caught underneath his body. He does not want to hold on to it that long, though, as Celebrini worked it free. And unfortunately, the puck back to the point bounced on Ferraro and left the zone. So Mario's back to get it. Lifts it up to the Winnipeg line. Knocked down. Celebrini gloves it ahead. Takes it himself. Moves across the line. Leaves it there. Cardwell pokes to the right. Fed toward the net. Klingberg's opportunity got blocked. John Klingberg with 2.5 to play in the period. Near side feed. Cardwell, the shot hit the side of the net. Skinner tries to center it there. Stopped by Taves. Rebound knocked down there by Dellandrea, who just came on the ice. Dellandrea and the Sharks forwards throw it around the boards. Kept in for a moment. Now Skinner shoots. Tipped toward the net by Cardwell, who's fighting for it. That's a great defensive play by Pionk, who was one-on-one against him. Pionk poked into the far side of the ice for Winnipeg. But the Sharks hold it in, and they keep the pressure on. Dellandrea carrying behind the Winnipeg goal line. Bodied up by Pionk. That jars the puck free. And Winnipeg is able to escape by clearing it out of the zone. Not far enough for icing. Line change for Scott Arneil's team. Sharks changing as well. As Skinner down the right wing can't get it. Now it's in front of the San Jose net. And in the offensive zone, it's an opportunity there for Dellandrea. But a good save made on the broken play by Hellebuyck.
1: Yeah, absolutely. Another great save. Goalie's playing well. Both sides, both goalies are playing really well.
0: Minute 35 remaining in the second period. One of the signs that both goalies are playing well is the shots are 18-17, and it's only 1-1. Both Nedeljkovic for the Sharks and Hellebuyck for the Jets are on their games. Here come the Sharks moving it out. Long feed to Ryan Reeves. Up at the blue line of the Jets, the Winnipeg native dumps it in. Adam Gaudette hit really hard behind the goal line there by Luke Shen. The puck jarred off the boards there. Can Mukko Meduulin keep it in? Not this time. Niederreiter negotiated it out. Reeves slaps into the offensive zone. Another line change for the Sharks with a minute remaining in this second period. San Jose has done a really good job at tying up Winnipeg in this 20 minutes.
1: Absolutely. The last 10 has been all Sharks. The D-men are jumping up to play. Klingberg had a really good shift there, moving the puck on the blue line. And honestly, first, third, second, fourth line, everybody's doing their job. I just really, really impressed with the way they're playing today.
0: Little Adam Lowry opportunity gets to the net. That's a stop pretty easily made by Nedeljkovic. And so with 51.7 seconds to go in the second period, we've got a 1-1 tie. And we'll be back on the San Jose Sharks Audio Network. 51.7 seconds to go in this second period. The score is 1-1. Sharks all even with the Winnipeg Jets in this semi-annual reconfiguration of the Battle of West Side Story. The Sharks and the Jets, the rumble happening at SAP Center tonight. And in fact, we've only got one trip to Winnipeg this year, and it's the last game of the season on April the 16th. So by then, it won't be Freezepeg, it'll be Springepeg.
1: Absolutely. Not want to be in Winnipeg in January or February.
0: Gets a little chilly up there. But the people are as warm as can be. They just love the game of hockey. They're so dedicated to the Jets, and they're a joy to be around. Off the faceoff, kept in now by Winnipeg. They're trying to go ahead here in the final minute. The Sharks have to maintain their focus against this great team. Behind the goal line, Nemestnikov checked away by Wenberg. Nice job. Puck loose. Wenberg hustles to it. Slides it up the left side. Knocked out by Kurashev. He's going to make the move on DeMello, and he slips by him. He's got Graf breaking for the net. There's a centering feed, and Morrissey lifted the stick. Here comes a shot now from Liljegren. That's blocked by Nemestnikov, and the puck goes over the glass and into the netting. Just two good defensive plays by Winnipeg there as they stay focused.
1: Yeah, I mean, they know what they're doing. They're well-coached, and they play obviously good defense. With a solid goaltender like that, they're going to be in most games if they play decent defensive hockey.
0: 24.3 seconds remaining in this second period. Faceoff coming up to the left side of our man, the Hart Trophy winner last year, and of course Connor Hellebuyck. Three Vezina trophies. He's got the Hart Trophy. He's got one trophy he's still looking for, and they would love to bring it to Winnipeg.
1: Yeah, a lot of people are.
0: Yep. Both these cities would love to see that silver come to their own homes. Final 10 seconds of the period. Logan Stanley shoots, save made. Dangerous play in front, but that is poked through off of Sharks defense. San Jose holding on to it. Klingberg sends it up the boards, and it deflects out. And that's it for the second period. A couple of tense little moments there in the final 30 seconds as Winnipeg, a very experienced team, trying to take advantage of whatever they had. But the Sharks held serve, and it's 1-1 after 40 minutes of action. Your thoughts on what you've seen?
1: Yeah, I loved the second period. I thought the Sharks were aggressive. They were pinching offensively. I thought they had some chances. Fourth line played really well. They did everything but score goals. So if I'm the coach and we're going to the locker room, I say, hey, boys, keep doing that. And hopefully something will get here.
0: Well, the Sharks outshot the Jets 10-9 in the second period, so totals for the game. Winnipeg has 20 shots on goal, and the Sharks have 18. Once again, both goals coming in the first period. Josh Morrissey getting his second goal of the season for Winnipeg from Nino Niederreiter, and Macklin Celebrini picking up his ninth for Tyler Toffoli and Shaquille Mukamadula. We are in the second intermission, and we'll come back with a guest next on the San Jose Sharks Audio Network. Welcome back to SAP Center at San Jose. We are between periods of a very outstanding game between the San Jose Sharks and the Winnipeg Jets. We call that the NHL's version of West Side Story, but we're going to bring the basketball world's version of great family entertainment to TechSU Arena coming up soon. And of course, the Harlem Globetrotters are celebrating 100 years of basketball entertainment and great creativity and global impact. It is my pleasure to welcome Lucius Winston, known as Too Tall, to all Globetrotter fans, to our broadcast. Good to see you, Lucius.
2: Thank you.
0: Tell us about the Globetrotter season so far.
2: It's getting ready to start here really, really soon. We start in December. Our first game is December 14th at Madison Square Garden, but I believe we'll be here January 17th in San Jose, and I'm just looking forward to it. It's our 100th year tour. Started back in 1926. We almost in 2026, so it's going to be nonstop fun. High flying basketball, great tricks, great entertainment, so I'm looking forward to it.
0: You know, it hasn't changed much since that first road trip to Hinckley, Illinois, when Abe Saperstein took the team there with Inman Jackson and all of the great superstars back in those days.
2: Yes, sir.
0: The travel arrangements are a little bit nicer now.
2: Yeah, absolutely.
0: But, of course, that was made possible by what happened during my youth when some of my great basketball heroes, like Curly Neal, whom I've interviewed, and Meadowlark Lemon, whom I've met, really just captivated the entire world. How are the Globetrotters doing in the ambassadorship department for our country, but also for the sport?
2: Oh, well, I think that's why fans love us so much, because it's not so much about the tricks and the things that we do on the court. All the outreach programs, the school visits, the hospital visits. I think that's why people care so much about the Globetrotters, because not only do we bring great basketball, but we also care about the communities that we go to all the way around the world.
0: Well, that's for sure. Too Tall Winston, his name is Lucius, is with us here in the intermission. You're coming here in January. TechSU Arena is a more intimate arena, a great place to see the Globetrotters up close. Have you played there before?
2: Yes.
0: Played there last year?
2: Yes, I played there 2 years ago.
0: Okay.
2: 2 years ago. Hopefully I'll be there this year, because I love to see all the fans there, especially when I get a chance to shoot my backwards trick shot from the stands. So to get to see all those smiling faces once they see the ball go through the net and just see the amazement in their eyes, it brings so much joy to my heart.
0: One thing that that the Globetrotters have always done is they brought people of very different backgrounds together. We like to think that all sports do that.
2: Right.
0: But there's something special about the way the Globetrotters do it, because it's not just the sport. The fact that you guys are so talented at what you do.
2: Right.
0: You're great ball handlers. You know, the NBA basically copied what you guys started back in the day. And now you're taking it to a different level. But what about the impact that you make on children all over the world?
2: For me, it's so surreal, especially doing our Magic Pass moments where I get to teach kids how to spin the ball on their finger. So I got a chance to do that tonight with some of the kids here watching the hockey games. And just see the light in their eyes when they finally see that they can spin the ball on their finger too. It just makes me forget about all the worries and the cares that I have going on in this world.
0: TechSU Arena on January 17th is the place where the 100-year tour is happening for the Harlem Globetrotters. Kind of interesting that a couple of teams in the NHL also started in that particular year.
2: Really?
0: That was, in fact, tonight, the New York Rangers, who are celebrating their 100th year.
2: Okay.
0: And the Detroit Red Wings, who are spending their 100th year, had a big night in Detroit this evening.
2: Okay.
0: So it's kind of interesting that the hockey world and the basketball world have that kind of thing. The Washington Generals.
2: Okay.
0: They have been the opponent for the Globetrotters for quite some time.
2: Have.
0: What kind of an opponent are they?
2: They're definitely a tough opponent, because we all come from different basketball walks of life. Division I, Division II, Division III, NAIA. Some guys have played in the G League as well as overseas. So those guys make it tough for us every single night. And there's also a female Globetrotter on that team as well that can shoot the ball really, really well. So
0: what's her name?
2: Kayla DeBoer. Kayla.
0: Wow. Mm-hmm. And she's good at shooting the ball.
2: I saw her actually hit 100 threes in a row one time.
0: No way.
2: Absolutely.
0: Now, you have a world record for layups, don't you?
2: Yes, I have two. I have the most layups in 1 minute and the most layups in 3 minutes. So I have 7 in total.
0: How many in 1 minute did you do?
2: In 1 minute, I did 22.
0: 22 in 1 minute?
2: In 1 minute. In 3 minutes, I did 66.
0: That's darn good. That without missing any. That's unbelievable. I want to talk about you a little bit. You played a couple of years at the Tuskegee in Alabama. And that, of course, is a legendary university. It used to be it was Tuskegee Institute. Now it's Tuskegee University.
2: Right.
0: They've long had a program of educating people. What was your experience like there?
2: It was amazing. I want to show so much love to my HBCU Tuskegee. I just went to their homecoming. I got a chance to meet some of the trustee members, and they told me that around in the 40s and the 50s, the Globetrotters used to travel through there and practice at Logan Hall. And they showed me where Marcus Haynes would stand and shoot one of his trick shots every day they would come through Tuskegee. So that also warms my heart that lineage is tied to my university. And so to be able to be a part of the Harlem Globetrotters and go to the university is amazing.
0: I don't want to age myself, but I actually had a chance to see Marcus Haynes play for the Globetrotters.
2: Oh, yeah?
0: You know, he left the Globetrotters for a long time. Then he came back near the end. and Marcus Haynes and Curly Neal were both playing in the game in New Haven, Connecticut. Meadowlark Lemon was on the team. It was a crazy game, and the place was packed. Everybody loved these guys. Do these people, I know most of them are no longer with us anymore. I mean, we lost Curly, we lost Meadow, Marcus Haynes over the years, but do their names still ring strongly with the organization?
2: Absolutely, absolutely. I got to give a shout-out to one of our legendary Globetrotters that are still with us, Sweet Lou Dunbar, been with the organization over 45 years. And just to hear the stories that he tells us about Marcus Haynes, Meadowlark, and Curly, because he got a chance to play with all those guys, and just to see how you see the light in his eyes when he speaks about the Harlem Globetrotters, because he's still so passionate about it, even though he doesn't have the opportunity to play and still travel the world with us, but he's still so passionate about it. So every single night when we step out there on that floor, we want to bring that same passion that he has.
0: What do you try to give to the next generation of people that are potential Globetrotters? What type of player are they recruiting now?
2: That's a great question. I would say this: if you want to be a Globetrotter, you can be a great basketball player, but first you have to be an amazing people person. Got to have good character, and you just want to change the world, not just on the floor but off the floor. Just want to make communities and cities in different countries better. And if you can do that and as well play great basketball, you have a great opportunity to be a basketball player for the Harlem Globetrotters.
0: Everything you're telling me is why the Harlem Globetrotters are my favorite basketball team, and Lucius Too Tall. Winston, I so appreciate the fact that you're coming here to talk about the Globetrotters coming to Texas Arena on January 17th. If you are a parent out there and you have a kid, you want to have them have a great day, get them to the arena and see this game. You'll never forget it, and they'll become your favorite basketball team, too. Thanks a lot for coming.
2: Thank you so much for having me.
0: It's good to see you.
2: Yes, sir.
0: It's good to see the Globetrotters. We'll be back right after this on the Sharks Audio Network.
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0: Here we go. Third period just about ready to start at SAP Center at San Jose. I'm Dan Rusinowski along with Dan Boyle. After this game, the Sharks will just go home, go to sleep, get up, and do it again tomorrow. We'll be on the air at 6:30, Dan and I will be, with the Sharks and the Florida Panthers. Yeah, we were talking about that. The first team in the NHL was the Florida Panthers, and I'm thinking of the name Bill Davich, who had a rather important role in your career.
1: He did. He was a part-time golf coach at Miami, Ohio, and then a part-time scout for the Florida Panthers, and if it wasn't for him, I wouldn't be sitting with you today. He begged the Florida Panthers to give me an opportunity, and they did, and I'm forever grateful.
0: Was not Rick Dudley part of that organization, too, at the time?
1: He was part of the Tampa trade that got me over to Tampa, so he also has a huge place in my heart for putting me in a position to succeed.
0: Yeah, Dud's worked for a number of teams over the course of time, and he worked for both the Panthers and the Lightning, and it's said that whenever he went from one team to the other team benefited.
1: Yeah, well, I mean, again, I wouldn't be sitting here if it wasn't for Rick Dudley.
0: Right now we're underway in the third period, and the Sharks are in a good spot, but there's a long way to go against a team like the Winnipeg Jets. Goaltender Alex Nedeljkovic is in net to our left, and the Sharks now put it the other way in the direction of Hellebuck, and he'll just scoop one up. Would have gone wide, but he wanted to get control of it. And so play will be called just 32 seconds after the opening faceoff in the third. Sharks won, and the Jets won. Morrissey and Celebrini are the goal scorers. It's been quite a battle. I mean, the goaltenders are both strong. The defense are doing a good job. This is a good game.
1: It really is. I mean, I know 1-1 is sometimes not the most exciting score for fans, but I think they've been, you know, seeing some very good hockey tonight.
0: One thing that Winnipeg has been better at is faceoffs, and they've got it in their own zone. DeMello, former Shark, bounces one around the boards. Batted down, stick above the shoulder there by Orlov, so they blow the play dead. The faceoff will come outside the Jet zone because that was against San Jose in the offensive end.
1: Yeah, and I've been seeing it for the last 3-4 games now. I'm really seeing the D-man pinching. I don't know if this was a coaching change or what. It must have been, but it's rewarding us with more opportunities and better play from everyone around.
0: Faceoff drop. Winnipeg's got it. Stanley swings it ahead. Here's Velarde moving right to left. Makes the move on Mukka Madunan, who ties him up just enough to allow the puck to roll away from Velarde's control and right into Nedeljkovic. So Again, the defense doing the job. They're not allowing a real chance on goal.
1: Yeah, no, and I've been impressed with Desharnais and McMadoon. I think two tall guys, lengthy, good positioning, good sticks, making it hard for the forwards to get to the net.
0: Well, you got to be impressed with Desharnais from Laval.
1: He's been, yeah, I mean, both of them, they've been great. They've been really tough to play against.
0: Dan Boyle, a francophone himself.
1: Desharnais.
0: Desharnais.
1: There you go, Desharnais.
0: Outstanding. He's such a good guy, too. He played college hockey at Providence.
1: Okay, yeah. Where is he from originally?
0: Laval, Quebec.
1: Laval.
0: Just outside Montreal. So right now we're back in the third period action. Here come the Jets. Scheifele's line's out there. Here comes Scheif down the right side against Orlov. Trying to make the move on him. Orlov got a piece of it with a stick, but in front. Oh, golden chance for Niederreiter. And Liljegren, good reaction.
1: Yeah.
0: Got a little piece of the stick, and the puck went wide. On the point, Fleury. He's had a good game. Shoots one toward the net, high and wide of Nedeljkovic. Now the Jets try to get a cycle going, but the Sharks will steer it away. Carrying behind his own net there, Cardwell banks it forward and gets it out. And the Sharks will start to make changes here as they can. Winnipeg needs a change too, fortunately, so Shen shoots in from center, and now both teams have time to get new guys out there. First pass comes out. Orlov goes to Kurashev. Down the right. Crosses the line. Goes over toward the net. Tries to sneak it in short side. But Hellebuyck held his ground. Klingberg keeps it in. Goes to Wennberg. Takes it back far side of the ice. Return right point. There's Wennberg shooting it. Blocked. Poked toward the goal. Wide. It's a good play by Graf to get it to Kurashev behind the goal line. And Kurashev just backhands it up to the point. Ferraro cross ice. Takes it back from Klingberg. Slides it over. Kurashev looks for Graf. Had his stick deflected a little bit. So Klingberg, seeing that, slid over. Kept it in the zone. Got it to Cardwell. He had Kurashev open, but the pass was deflected by a Winnipeg defensive stick. There's not a lot of room out there.
1: No. And I the other word that I like to use, poise. I'm seeing a lot more poise. A lot less panic. The panic level is much, much lower. And not even just the top lines. You know, some of the third, fourth line guys are making the right reads with low panic points.
0: Celebrini's line steps onto the ice now with 3 minutes gone by in the third. The game is tied at one. Play in the Winnipeg zone. Will Smith forechecking. Forced a turnover there. Taking it back now. Toffoli shoots it toward the net. It's wide. Here's Liljegren in deep for the Sharks. Swings it around to Will Smith. Makes a move on Stanley. Tries to center it, but Adam Lowry blocked that by getting his skates in the way. And Toffoli couldn't quite play it. And it'll be the Jets that are able to poke it out. Here's Connor down the left side into the Shark zone. He's being checked there by Liljegren, who stayed with him. Toffoli gets it back eventually, and here's Orlov moving it out left to right. Dmitry Orlov jumping up into the play and backhanding it in deep from the blue line. That allows the Sharks forwards to skate off and get some fresh guys out there. And now Orlov is on his way back to the bench too. Wennberg is out there with Kurashev. Also Graf. Back on defense, Desharnais and Mukha Meduna. A steal by Kurashev. He makes the stick handling move on the right into the Winnipeg zone. Throws it back. Desharnais stops it. Cross ice. Mukha Meduna in the drive. Block. Here's Graf. Backhanding it in the direction of Kurashev. And again, an outstanding defensive play, this time by Morrissey, to tip it away. Behind the net, centering play. And in front, Kurashev shoots. Pat save by the goaltender, Hellebuyck. That was off a pass from Wennberg back behind the goal. Not sure how he saw him.
1: He's slippery. He's slick. He's a very smart player.
0: Mukha Meduna holds up his man at the blue line to allow his deep partner, Desharnais, to get over there and grab the puck. Graf is reaching for it, won't get it, but now here's Wennberg, who does. He powers his way across the line, checked off the play there by Velarde, and the Jets will take over in this battle of push and shove at SAP Center. 1-1 the score. Winnipeg sends into the Sharks' territory. Nedeljkovic played it, albeit somewhat weakly, behind his net. Fed forward by Klingberg, trying to force it out to center ice. Unfortunately, couldn't do it. So he's going to play it behind his own goal line again. Reverses the puck as he's checked. Goodrow takes it, moves it up the left side out to center ice. Passes it off the stick of Reeves, and that gets the puck deep at least. As Hayden Fleury goes back to get it, Reeves supplies the forecheck, but Fleury got it beyond him. And now it'll be the Jets breaking out and getting it to center. 14:50 remaining in the third period. Both teams changing as the play goes on. Winnipeg shooting it down the ice into the Shark zone. And Mario Ferraro's behind his own net, watched by a forechecking Nikita Chibrikov. Long pass out of the zone. Cardwell looks to slip it ahead to a breaking defenseman in Liljegren, but goaltender Hellebuyck stepped up and fed it around. J. Jets feed it ahead. Down the right side, here's Chibrikov. Taken down there by Desharnais. No penalty called. The Sharks head man up the left side. Skinner's there. Took it in his skates. Couldn't make the play. Meanwhile, in front of the offensive net there, toppling to the ice was Delandria. And he ran into the goaltender, but got up and back-checked as the Jets cleared it back to the Sharks' blue line.
1: Bodies are flying everywhere right now. I don't know what's going on.
0: It's a good old-fashioned game. It's now a headman feed. Desharnais goes to Toffoli on. Toffoli on, backhands across the line in the direction of Smith and Celebrini. But they got tangled up there in the corner. I think a communication there for a second. So the Sharks have to regroup. Here's a pass set of Marini. He's got Smith breaking for the goal. Another good play defensively by Morris. He stopped that little attempt. Sharks will get it back. Here's Smith. Lead pass set of Marini moving in. Backhand chance. Stick save made by Hellebuck. Spectacular stop. Rebound kept in. Orloff the shot. Blocked by the defense. 13:25 remaining in the third. And a couple of great saves by Hellebuck as the Jets clear.
1: Yeah, and I give Mac and Celebrini a lot of love out here, but I think Tyler Toffoli is a very smart player. Not maybe the best skater, but he's very smart, and he's been a very, very, very important part of that line.
0: Behind the goal line in the Winnipeg zone, the Sharks keep the pressure on. They're keeping it away from their goaltender as much as they can here. On the left corner now, Sharks have Kurashev out there with Graf forechecking. Graf, really good defensive play there on the far boards with his stick. Now he forces the play to the middle of the ice, and Vilardi couldn't hold on to it. Instead, Logan Stanley had to bank it ahead. Uh-oh, Vilardi's got it on the right. 2-on-1. Here's Vilardi moving in. Lead pass. Here comes Parker Ward moving in. A little backhand play. The save made by Nedeljkovic. And we get a penalty coming up as he was tripped on his way in. That was actually Cole Koepke on that play moving in by himself. And that was a heck of a save on the play. But a penalty coming up to the Sharks. 2-minute penalty coming up. 2 minutes. Tripping.
1: Well, I'm glad Mr. Cole Koepke didn't shoot the puck because he had a wide open net. I don't know if he knew that, but he tried to make a nice move, and I guess he earned his team a power play. But if he shoots the puck right away, it's probably in the net.
0: Probably, but coming way out of the net was Nedeljkovic. Ended up getting a piece of it, knocking it away. And that's the other reason why it didn't go in. And then toppling to the ice there was Cole Koepke. So the result of this is going to be a power play for Winnipeg when we come back. 12:42 to go. Third period. 1-1 the score. 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
0: Nail-biting time here at SAP Center at San Jose. Maybe a little earlier than usual as John Klingberg gets a 2-minute tripping call on a good scoring attempt by the Winnipeg Jets in a mini 2-on-1. Time of this penalty, 7:18 to the third period. Cole Koepke had a really good chance to score, but as he tried to take the opportunity, he did get tripped up, and Klingberg's in the box. So the Sharks have a gigantic penalty kill coming up.
1: Yeah, it's huge. I mean, we figured it was probably going to be a one-goal game the way these goalies are playing, so huge kill coming up.
0: Off the faceoff, Winnipeg on the power play. And actually, that penalty is not on Klingberg. It's on Alex Nedeljkovic, and Klingberg is serving that minor.
1: Yeah, I thought that would be a penalty.
0: Here's Scheifele throwing it forward toward the net, blocked by a stick. Taken back by Ferraro. Thought it would have been a phantom stick. Now it's a steal. Barkley Goodrow's got a shorthanded breakaway. Moving in by himself. Wait, Steak shoots. Where is it? It's in front of the goaltender, Hellebuck. He dropped the stick in Nedeljkovic-like fashion. Made the save and dropped it off for his D. What a save that is.
1: Yeah, that was very close.
0: That would have been an unbelievable shorthanded opportunity for Barkley Goodrow. But play will continue, and it's back inside the San Jose zone. Now they freeze it along the boards. Finally, they do get a stoppage. They're calling a penalty for holding the stick here? Looks like they are. Referee tonight, Chris Lee, looks like he is signaling a call here to Winnipeg for holding the stick. This is going to even things up, and Gabe Vilardi is on his way to the penalty box. Wow. So there it is, holding the stick. We're back to 4-on-4 here for a minute and 10 seconds, and then the Sharks will have a power play. Time of this call, 8:09.
1: Yeah, I just watched that replay of that breakaway, and that puck came very, very close to crossing the goal line.
0: The breakaway was by Barkley Goodrow on a steal play up the boards. Good scoring chance. So we've had several shorthanded scoring chances on both sides, and the goaltenders have just been great.
1: The goalies, I wouldn't be surprised if we saw both of these goalies in our three stars tonight, possibly.
0: Yep. Given the fact that we're picking them right here, we'll make sure that we take that into consideration. It's off the faceoff. 4-on-4 now. Tim Liljegren out there with Orloff. Graf and Kurashev are out there up front. Here's Graf behind the net, working hard. Skating up the near side, leaving it for Liljegren. Breaks down the right wing, sends it toward the net. It's blocked, but he takes his own deflection. Tried to drop it back for Graf, who was on the point, but it's a good interception by Winnipeg. And here comes a combination of Pionk and Taves. Jonathan Taves comes across the Sharks' blue line. Feeds off the right wing side there. Nemesnikov, who's had a couple of good chances tonight, stops in the corner, slides it back to the right point. Taken there by Pionk. Now sends it on the right board to Taves. Drops it off for Hayden Fleury. Checked there by Orloff. Puck skips free. It comes around to the near boards, but Nemesnikov is there on the Sharks' end. He turns away from a check. Gets it over to Logan Stanley, who comes in deep. Winnipeg changing players as we continue, as Dylan DeMello's on the ice now, and he slaps it around the boards, and there's Logan Stanley, the behemoth, grabbing it, feeding it over. Nemesnikov from the left circle. Stick save made there by Nedeljkovic. Oh boy, Liljegren just got drilled. He's shaken up on the play. Here's Logan Stanley moving in. Loses on the check to Graf. And Liljegren gets back into the play. The fed to the net now by Winnipeg. Sticked away by Nedeljkovic. And oh boy, he's really shaken up. I'm surprised they didn't blow the play dead, but the Sharks still have it. And Liljegren's on his way back to the bench. Will Leonard is going to come right over there to attend. The Sharks trainer taking a look at Liljegren as the Sharks now have fresh skaters out there. It's a power play for San Jose as they move into the offensive zone. Now it's Toffoli behind the net. Wenberg lets it go. Will Smith keeps it in left circle. Throws it over across the rink. There's Toffoli. Loses on the check to Stanley. But it's grabbed behind the goal line. Cycling it back there. It's Wenberg over to Toffoli. Carries it up the left side. Stops on the half boards. Moves away from Lowry and DeMello. Slides one back toward the left point. There's Will Smith. 5 seconds on the power play. It's Toffoli in front. Celebrini, the shot! And I think that Hellebuck might have gotten a piece of it, but it would have gone wide anyway. And it ricochets off the glass and pops all the way back. And that's it for the Sharks' power play. So, pretty amazing. One note to your point about how well the Sharks played in the second period, Dan. Shot attempts in the second period were 26 for the Sharks and 15 for Winnipeg.
1: Yeah, I'm not surprised with that. They played very, very well. Good second period.
0: They got to keep it going, though. Third period continues. Here's Skinner working it free over to Cardwell near side. Reverses the puck. Delandria fights for it. Beats Luke Shen to it. Carries to the left corner. Cycles it back to Skinner. Skinner took it off the outside of his backhand there. Couldn't keep control of it. And Winnipeg got a break as they pushed it out of the zone. Delandria hustles back to get it. The Sharks grab it, and they spin it around the boards with a hard flip by Mario Ferraro. The puck does go to center ice, and Mukka Maduna knocks it down. Nice pass to Skinner. In exchange, he moves in. He shoots one! And a glove save made there by the goaltender Hellebuck. And he holds on. So 8:55 remains in the third period here at SAP Center. And we've got a great game underway with the game tied at 1 between the Sharks and Winnipeg. We'll be right back on the San Jose Sharks Audio Network. 8:55 to go in the third period. Fall is in the air. Head to Sharks Ice for public ice skating sessions. Whether you're learning something new, showing off your skills, or just out for some frozen fun, there's no better place to glide, laugh, and make memories. Make sure you go to sharksice.com, sign up, or just show up. One of the odd stats of the night, Kyle Connor had 41 goals last year, 97 points. He's one of the best players in the league. He has not scored a power play goal in almost a year.
1: Yeah, that's pretty wild. For those that don't know who this kid is, a very good hockey player, and it seems like every time he plays against the Sharks, he's always lighting us up. So that is a very shocking stat, to say the least.
0: He needs only 1 point to get to 600 in the NHL. As a United States native, he's one of the better players in the history of the U.S. program. Playing in Winnipeg these days, mostly with Mark Scheifele, who's truly one of the best centers in the league. It's been a good battle, Scheifele versus Celebrini. Macklin's got his 9th goal of the season tonight. So that's his 34th career goal, which ties him with Patrick Marleau in Sharks history for the most goals by a teenager.
1: Oh, wow. It's good company to be in.
0: So if he gets another one here, it would be 35, but I think the Sharks will take it from anybody right now, though, how difficult it's been to generate anything against this team.
1: Yeah.
0: Winnipeg probably feels the same way.
1: Yeah, it's been a really good hockey game. I mean, goalies are playing well. We've had some chances. It's not like it's been boring hockey. There's been a lot of chances. Aggressive style, both sides. We had some physical play. It's been fun to watch.
0: All right. Not sure what's going on here. They're having a little discussion over by the Sharks bench about something. I think it might be just an equipment issue or something. As referee Chris Lee is over there.
1: Yeah, Nedeljkovic is on the bench. That's
0: yeah, okay. They're fixing the equipment, it looks like. Is that a skate that they're fixing?
1: Could be just a pad strap, you know.
0: Yeah, maybe his team needed a rest.
1: That's true.
0: Jacques Plante used to be the absolute master of that back in the old days of the game. There's Ned back out there. Looks like he's feeling a little bit better. He's had a strong game. Shots 25-23 Winnipeg. Looks like Ned's moving fine.
1: Yeah. We'll go with strap or skate.
0: Face off won by the Sharks. Gaudette got it back. Desharnais the shot. That's a good tip by Pearson. Why? In the Winnipeg zone on the rebound. Poked at there. Goodrow whacking at it. Got it loose to a spot in the near corner. Reeves arrives on the scene, but Taves got there first. Put it up in the air, and the puck is out of play. Is this going to be a penalty for delay of game over glass? Let's listen to the official's call as Jonathan Taves on his way in.
5: Winnipeg 19 has 2 minutes for delay of game.
0: Delay over glass to Jonathan Taves, and the opportunity is knocking for Sharks hockey. 8:41 to play in the third. Time 11:19. The Sharks' power play is on for the fourth time. Let's see if they can get it. Winnipeg native Jonathan Taves stepping into the box. Again, it is delay over glass. Off the draw. There's Celebrini with it. Oh, slid it off the skate of Wenberg. And it bounced out to center ice. So Celebrini will start from his own blue line. Races against Lowry. Lead for Smith. Cross the line. Trying to go back to Celebrini, but a good play by DeMello knocked it away. And so the Jets clear. Again, Winnipeg, one of the best penalty-killing teams in the game. They've only given up 6 power play goals this year. And now 56 attempts. Here come the Sharks across the line. To Foley. Cruising. Over to the left wing boards, protecting it from Nemesnikov, who's out there with DeMello against him. Now it's fed back to the point. Celebrini had Toffoli there, was trying to get it to him. It was blocked by a stick. Cole Koepke got a piece of that. Now it's Celebrini spinning off that Koepke check. Got it back. Klingberg back to Celebrini. Throws it toward the net, but it was blocked again by the D. Celebrini got it back. Exchanges with the bump man, Wenberg. Now it's Smith shooting it. Stick save made by Hellebuck with Toffoli in front. Toffoli's looking for it, but he watches it go behind him. Will Smith keeps it in. 50 seconds to go in the Sharks' power play, brought to you by Power Business Technologies. Copiers and printers for your office needs. Klingberg out at the point. Wenberg to the left circle. Smith moves to the far boards. Down in front to Toffoli. Tried the shot. It's blocked, and it's cleared by Winnipeg.
1: One more thing about Celebrini, too, is he's got a very good backhand. I know Sid Crosby is probably the best backhand in the league. He can make a pass from either side. And I'm noticing that with Mack. He's very strong on his backhand.
0: Liljegren comes out with the second power play unit for a dump-in. 15 seconds left on the man advantage. Where's the puck? It got deflected by a stick or something as Hellebuck cleared it around the boards, but it's out of play. So now we've got 14 seconds left in the Jonathan Taves penalty. We'll see what the Sharks muster here in this last attempt on the man advantage. Lowry steps out, right side of Hellebuck, going up against Phil Kurashev on this draw. Kurashev, Skinner, Gaudette on the ice. Off the draw, that's a good poke for Winnipeg. They clear it out. Here comes Lowry. Get it ahead, put it off the stick of Orlov. That was intended for Connor. Orlov did a nice job to knock that down. Now he leads it out to Skinner, took it off his skate and moved it into Hellebuck, so he'll just steer it aside. That's basically it for the penalty. It is over. And Taves is back on the ice. So here comes Winnipeg now in this 1-1 tie. And it's Jonathan Taves, the veteran, moving down the right wing against Orlov one-on-one. Shoots in deep. Now Shifley picks it back up. Here's Morrissey moving into the corner. Centering feet for Taves. That was close. He missed the puck. And Skinner escapes with it. Gets it out of the zone. Got to the red line. Poked it further down. And as he chases, the Sharks get some fresh skaters out there. Here's Logan Stanley moving right to left. Long dump in on goal. That'll be bounced away there by Nedeljkovic. Rebound near boards. 5:59 to play in the third. Shifley can't get it. Now it's behind the San Jose net. Shifley poked at it, getting a piece of it. Ferraro. Klingberg gets a knock at it. Cardwell sends it ahead. Here's Graff moving it out left to right. Little dump in on goal. Stopped there by Hellebuck. The Landry was close there, but Hellebuck did a good job to get it behind the net. The Sharks forecheck far side of the ice. Delandry is in there against Morrissey. Work free, sent back to the point. Here's Klingberg holding it, shooting it, blocked in front. Ferraro thought about pinching. Then he thought the better of it. Smart decision. He gets back, gloves down, a pass. He stick handles down the right side with the puck as the Sharks look to get fresh skaters on. Ferraro hanging out of it, hoping for some help here. At the near side, Smith worked it free. Back to center ice. Desharnais and Ferraro back there to get it. Ferraro pushed it forward. Unfortunately, Smith couldn't get it. Toffoli couldn't get it. And the Jets able to clear it back. 5 minutes to play in the third. We are down to nail-biting time for sure. Here's Toffoli across the line. Nice pass. Mukko Madulin breaking down the middle, shooting it high and wide. Toffoli shoots toward the net from the right wing boards. Wide of the net. Taken back now by Smith. Mukko Madulin the shot. Save made by Hellebuck. Loose in the corner now. Pionk sends it up the boards for Winnipeg. And will be pushed out of the zone by the Jets at the near boards. Nice push there by Desharnais and Celebrini to knock it ahead. Wow, what a pass by Smith. Back to Celebrini. Stick handling through traffic. Running into Pearson's check, though, and lost the puck. Kurashev gets it. 4:27 to go in the third. Kurashev centers. Will Smith throwing it over to the left. Celebrini knocked at it. Star! Will Smith's going to get it. Right in front of the goal. Smith was trying to set up Celebrini and went off the defense and in. And the San Jose Sharks take the 2-1 lead, and Will Smith should get credit.
1: Yeah, it was a really good play behind the net by Kurashev. And then Smith did try to go backdoor to Celebrini, who got the shot on net. And then Smith stuck around for the rebound and put it in. Just had to get it past the goal line.

0: That's a big goal for Will. For Will Smith, that is his sixth goal of the series season. Celebrini will get the assist. And Kuryshev will get the second assist. And so it is a 2-1 Sharks lead as we get back to action. Puck deflected out of play. We've got a break. Sharks 2, Jets 1. This is the San Jose Sharks Audio Network. Official word on the goal. Will Smith, his sixth of the season from Macklin Celebrini and Philip Kuryshev. Time of the goal, 15:39. Third period. Sharks 2, Jets 1. Seems like the history of this series has always been pretty tight games. This has been a great example of just outstanding NHL hockey.
1: Yeah, it really has.
0: Winnipeg is going nowhere, you know that. Because right now it is 2-1 Sharks, 4:07 to play in the third. Still a lot of time to go. Macklin Celebrini, one goal, one assist today. And one lost tooth, at least a part of one.
1: Yeah.
0: A bent one, anyway. Dylan DeMello shaken up behind his own net as he toppled to the ice. But he looks like he's on his way back to the bench. Not looking great, but under his own power at least as he got shaken up. Back inside the Sharks offensive zone. I should say Sharks defensive zone, the Jets offensive zone. Morrissey makes a nice play at the blue line, but Celebrini forced him out of the zone with a little play offside.
1: Yeah, that was close. Morrissey made a really good play there, but Macklin just got enough room there that forced him to go outside.
0: Well, the special teams have not been a factor, at least the power plays haven't, but the penalty kill has. And I think that the best penalty killers tonight have been the goaltenders.
1: Yeah.
0: A couple of big breakaway saves on both sides. Otherwise, this would be a much bigger score.
1: Yeah, no, this is not what a 2-1 game looks like. The goalies have definitely stood their ground, for sure.
0: They'll drop the puck just outside the Sharks' blue line. Just because the Sharks have the lead doesn't mean it isn't still tense here at the Shark Tank, because this Winnipeg Jets team just started a season-high six-game road trip. They lost in L.A. 3-0.
1: Yeah, this is always the time when, you know, the other team's going to start pushing, start taking some chances.
0: Now's the time. So the Sharks have to grind it out. Liljegren behind his net. Gave it to Orloff. Loses on the check to Iafallo. Jets keep it in. Here's Fleury. Throwing it toward the goal. Blocked by Colin Graf. Just solid positioning there with the stick. Now it's work at the near side. Graf steals the puck. Exits the zone. And then sends a perfect pass down that's not far enough for icing in case they wanted to call it. Graf could start to make his way back to the Sharks bench. But here's Fleury moving right to left. Jets down 2-1. Scheifele gives it to Pionk. Moving in, shooting it. There was some space to the right side of the goaltender Nedeljkovic, but it was deflected away from the Jets. And the Sharks able to relieve the pressure by clearing it out.
1: Yeah, their D-men are going to start jumping up. Like I said, they're going to start taking some chances here. Just got to bend but not break. Stay strong. Be on the right side of the puck. Get the puck out when you can.
0: Down to 2:40 remaining in the third. Hellebuck poking it away from a couple of Sharks in front. Here come the Jets. Moving up the right side, it's Jonathan Toews. And across the San Jose line, puts on the brakes as he's checked. Dropped it back. Here comes a shot from the point. Right on goal for DeMello. And it was saved away by Nedeljkovic. DeMello, who just went back to the bench, shaken up, looks just fine. That was a good shot toward the net. And a slightly late reaction by Nedeljkovic, but he saw it and he got it. Now the puck is dumped in on him, and he's going to waste absolutely no time clamping down the glove on it on that dump-in and hold on to it for a face-off. 2:13 to go. Going to start to look at Hellebuck to see what time he's leaving for the extra attack.
1: Yeah, back when I played, which was a long time ago, they would wait till like a minute, but now teams are doing it. Here you go. It comes coming out of the net with 2:13 left.
0: Are they going to call timeout? That's the question. Doesn't look like it. Squatter-Neal doesn't look like he wants it. They just pull Hellebuck off. Sharks win the draw. And scrum forward on the far side. Celebrini poked it free. Now it's taken back. Here's Wenberg's got the empty net, but now nice defensive play by Morris. He knocked it away. Celebrini trying to shoot for the empty net. Good defensive play by Lowry, and the Jets stay alive. Celebrini checking Pionk. Work free by Macklin, but the Jets have men there. Because of the numbers, Morrissey comes up with it. Two good defensive plays by Winnipeg. And now it's Morrissey circling back. Minute 40 remaining in the game. Sharks up 2-1. Empty net to our right with Hellebuck on the bench for Winnipeg. Jets from center shoot one in. Connor whips it rink wide. Nobody there. Wenberg can't quite clear it. Well, he does. It's off of the skates of Lowry, but the Jets have possession there. From the red line, they shoot it in. Lines are changing. Puck loose side of the San Jose net. Here is Morrissey shooting the puck. It's blocked by a skate. The puck's in the air. It's down to Scheifele to the far side of the ice in front. Velarde a chance. And that puck for the net was knocked wide. Settebrini lost his helmet. He had to leave the ice on this play. Jets still setting it up. On the far side of the ice, Connor play toward the net. Blocked by Wenberg. Cleared back out by the Sharks with a minute remaining in the game. Back in the old days, Settebrini would have stayed on the ice, but he has to get off.
1: Yeah, new rule. Got to get off if they're calling.
0: And right now, the Jets are trying to take advantage of the fact that the Sharks' best player is not available. Over to the right side of Nedeljkovic, who's directing traffic. Extra attacker on for Winnipeg. 2-1 Sharks, 38 seconds remaining in the game. Jets throwing it around. Here's Morrissey shooting it toward the net. Save made rebound. A great stop by Nedeljkovic off of Velarde. Behind the net, Scheifele is shot. Save made by Nedeljkovic. Rebound. Graf holds it against the boards. That's the smart thing to do. Let the clock tick. Finally worked free by Winnipeg. 20 seconds left. Morrissey on the point. Sends down low. Velarde, centering feed. Where is it? It's stopped by Nedeljkovic. It turns out behind the net. Winnipeg, tremendous pressure. Knocked free by Liljegren. Can the Jets get it? They do. They keep it in. It's Morrissey heading toward the net, firing the puck on a toe drag, high and wide, and this game is over. What a finish for the San Jose Sharks. Final score, the Sharks 2 and the Jets 1. San Jose ending a 5-game winless streak against Winnipeg that dates back to December of 2023 when they beat the Jets here at SAP Center by the same 2-1 score. And Alex Nedeljkovic is getting worthy congratulations from a whole passel of people coming off the Sharks bench. Will Smith gets the game winner, but Big Ned, a big reason why this is a victory.
1: Yeah, unfortunately, the Sharks almost had a chance at an open net, didn't quite get it in. Those usually turn around and they go the other way, but goalie held strong. The guys bent but didn't break. Overall, probably the best game that I've seen the Sharks play this year, in my opinion. It was a good, I mean, all around, just everybody, first, second, third, fourth lines, goaltenders, D-man, it was a very solid team win.
0: Well, the San Jose Sharks also are now at 500 in the NHL season. It's been a while since we could say that. They are now 6-6-3 for 15 points. At home, they are 3-3-3, and I think by virtue of what they've started and continued tonight, they are developing a home ice advantage that's going to be a challenge to the Florida Panthers tomorrow.
1: I agree, and I think they're finding a recipe of what it takes to win hockey games. I think their young guys are learning to play with some poise. I think they're playing on the right side of the puck, but they are playing aggressive, which I think has been to their benefit. Defensemen are pinching in. There was one bad pinch that I saw in the third, but other than that, the guys have been on the right side of the puck, and it's been very enjoyable to watch.
0: Once again, the final score, the San Jose Sharks 2 and the Winnipeg Jets 1. Winnipeg falls back to 9-5. They are 0-2 on their current 6-game road trip. They travel to Anaheim on Sunday, to Vancouver Tuesday, and move on after that on this trip. Stand by. We've got a lot more coming up from SAP Center at San Jose. Again, the final score, the Sharks 2 and the Jets 1. This is the San Jose Sharks Audio Network.
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0: From SAP Center at San Jose, another major step forward for San Jose Sharks hockey as they have defeated the Winnipeg Jets by the score of 2-1. They are now 500 in the regular season at 6-6-3. They are 3-3-3 at home, and indeed, it is another great game against an outstanding first-place team. The San Jose Sharks have just beaten the Winnipeg Jets by a 2-1 count. A 0-4-1 in their last five game streak against the Jets comes to a close before tonight. The most recent victory was December the 12th, 2023. Another 2-1 score against the Jets. San Jose always seems to have a strong defensive battle with this hockey team, and tonight was no exception. Both goaltenders, Connor Hellebuyck for the Winnipeg Jets and Alex Nedeljkovic for the San Jose Sharks, were just outstanding. Both teams had good chances shorthanded, couple of breakaways, and really good defensive plays on both sides of things. But Winnipeg starts their six-game road trip at 0-2. They are now 4-2 on the road. They were one of the better road teams in the NHL heading into tonight, but they fall back to 9-5 on the season. They have 18 points, only 3 points ahead of the San Jose Sharks, who have 15 on the season. I think that one of the real heroes of this game, without question of a doubt, was Alex Nedeljkovic in goal, especially at the end of this contest when he made some spectacular saves, with Winnipeg pulling out all of the punches to try to get things even. And by the sounds of it, I think that Alex might be joining us. Alex, are you down there? He's not here yet. He's almost here. We're going to get Alex Nedeljkovic on our Sharks extra post-game show in just a moment. But right now, we certainly want to just reflect for a second on what this meant to the fan base here in San Jose. A crowd of 13,053 were screaming and yelling here inside the Shark Tank as San Jose getting the big, big victory. And what a great moment to beat a team as strong as Winnipeg, with the Florida Panthers coming here tomorrow. I think Alex Nedeljkovic is putting the headset on right now. Alex?
3: Yep.
0: What a game. How did it feel?
3: That was awesome. That was a lot of fun. We went up with one of the top teams in the league there and stuck with them the entire time. You know, we had a pretty good first going there, and we give up the first one off a face-off, kind of tough one to swallow, but we responded right back. You know, Mac with a huge goal there, finishing it, and then we kept going. We stuck with it. A couple bad weird bounces, stuck with it. And then, you know, just going to the paint, get rewarded. Smitty getting a greasy one there, and we just kind of shut it down from there. Played good defense and just found a way to win.
0: Well, a big part of that was what happened with you in the first period. You had that breakaway against you by Adam Lowry. You made a great stop on that. And I don't know how you got over there to stop the Mesnikov's one-timer, but those two chances kept things at bay, kept it nothing-nothing. Did that give you a lot of confidence the way that you were playing?
3: Yeah, I think so. It's nice to make those saves like that, especially the breakaway and a little 2-on-1 there. Those high quality chances. It's nice to come up with the save, and it's just more to keep us in it. You know, like you said, it was 0-0 at that time, and I think both opportunities maybe were a result of some weird bounces on our power play. So it could have easily, you give up two shorthanded goals and. In consecutive session like that, the night could be much different. So you just try to be ready whenever, and at the end of the day, that's our job, is to stop the puck, doesn't matter how.
0: Goaltender Alex Nedeljkovic joining us after a big Sharks win, 2-1 against the Winnipeg Jets. Alex, you guys are 6-2-1 in your last eight games, and you've found a way to get your defensive game totally under control. What's been the key to it?
3: I think it's just a buy-in, a commitment to detail and to be disciplined with the puck in our own end, with the puck.
4: He scores!
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1: 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We've got more coming up on the San Jose Sharks Audio Network.
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1: It's time for the Sharks instant replay after a spectacular 2-1 victory over one of the top teams in the NHL. In front of a crowd of 13,053 at the tank, the final score is the San Jose Sharks 2 and the Winnipeg Jets 1. Here's how it all happened tonight. The San Jose Sharks and the Winnipeg Jets knew that they were going to play an intense game against each other, and they also knew that goaltending and solid defense were going to be major factors in this contest. And boy, were they right. Let's start with the goaltending in the first period. Adam Lowry had an unbelievable opportunity. There was Alex Nedeljkovic to stop it. Off the faceoff, nothing the score. Sharks in a big four-minute power play, but uh-oh, Liljegrenji got pickpocketed. Here comes Lowry, breakaway, short-handed, shoots, great save by Nedeljkovic. Off the breakaway, short-handed by Adam Lowry. The Sharks were on a four-minute power play because Nikita Chibrikov took a high stick and knocked a piece of Macklin Celebrini's tooth out, apparently. And so he needs a little bit of dental work, but he would come back later and make the Jets pay for that. Right there, Nedeljkovic made Lowry pay for it with a terrific save to keep the score 0-0. And then shortly afterwards, it was another one-time opportunity for Vladislav Namestnikov. Smith to Klingberg, now to Celebrini, right circle. Back to Klingberg, fans on the shot. Uh-oh, trouble. Kyle Connor with the speed racing out with Namestnikov. He's in across the San Jose line. That's a good job by Klingberg to slow it down, but it's fed across the ice, and Namestnikov, one-time shot, a spectacular save by Nedeljkovic. Wow, what amazing save that was on a one-time play. Again, that was a pass across the ice, and Namestnikov did not waste any moment by letting that shot go. Somehow, Ned got over there and made the save, and it still was 0-0. Winnipeg would draw first blood in this game, Celebrini's penalty against him the exception, as Josh Morrissey picked up the puck after a close but no cigar face-off loss for the Sharks in their own end turned into goal for Winnipeg. And Gaudette gets the puck touched over to the near side, but a shot comes back from Morrissey and it goes in. He scores for Winnipeg. It looked like the Sharks were going to win that draw, but the puck went off of a stick and it came back to Morrissey, and he just let that shot go, ripped it on net, and it got by Nedeljkovic. I don't know if he was partially screened, but boy, that puck came through, and the offensively minded Josh Morrissey should get credit for his second goal of the season. He got his second of the year. Nino Niederreiter won that 50-50 battle right along the boards after that faceoff that looked like it was going to be a Sharks win, but Niederreiter got a piece of it, poked it back to Morrissey, got the assist at 12:34 of the first, 1-0 Winnipeg at that point. Well, we already told you about Celebrini getting high stick, drawing a double minor penalty on Chibrikov, and apparently losing a little piece of tooth. We'll get more on that later. But Celebrini didn't let that bother him. He came right back, and he tied the game at 13 minutes and 46 seconds. Parker Ford gets it in the corner, sends back to DeMello and Morrissey on the point. Morrissey shoots, blocked in front, sent ahead. It's a break for Celebrini. He's down the middle of the ice, almost alone, moves in, score! A spectacular move by Macklin Celebrini to the backhand, and he ties the game 1-1 in a showcase of speed, elan, skill, and leadership. The Sharks have evened the score against the Jets. What a goal by Macklin Celebrini. That is number 9 on the season. Tyler Toffoli and Shakir Mukhamadulin assisted on the play. That was Celebrini's 34th career goal, tying Patrick Marleau for the most goals scored by a teenager in San Jose Sharks history. An amazing accomplishment. He would later take on the total and sole possession of first place on the NHL scoring list. And the Sharks at this point were tied 1-1. A lot more to talk about as the second period occurred. San Jose really outchanced the Jets. They outshot them 10-8, but they had more than double that in terms of opportunities toward the goal.

0: The thing is that Connor Hellebuyck, the Hart Trophy and Vezina Trophy winner from last year, was in the game too. Colin Graf would have a great chance in the second. Mukko Madulin leads the way up to the blue line, gains the zone, throws it around the boards, behind the net, centering feed by Celebrini. Here's the shot there, taken by Graf. Save, rebound, Graf, a backhand chance. Great save by Hellebuyck. Two great saves right there by Hellebuyck off Colin Graf, who played hard on that second line today with Alex Wenberg and Philip Kurashev. Ethan Cardwell also, who scored a goal in Seattle, had a big chance against Hellebuyck, but the veteran goaltender was there. Iafallo kind of gesturing at the officials on the play as now Iafallo taken down by Delandria. Moving in, here's an opportunity for Cardwell and a sprawling save by Hellebuyck from about 35 feet out. Another good save by Hellebuyck, and he would make a third one also. This one, a spectacular chance by Macklin Celebrini, keeping the score 1-1 was Hellebuyck. Here's a pass Celebrini. He's got Smith breaking for the goal. Another good play defensively by Morris. He stopped that little attempt. Sharks will get it back. Here's Smith. Lead pass Celebrini moving in. Backhand chance. Stick save made by Hellebuyck. Spectacular stop. That was really a great stop by Hellebuyck, keeping the score 1-1 as the third period began. As it continued, the goaltending went back and forth. Barkley Goodrow would get a great opportunity against Hellebuyck in the third. Taken back by Ferraro. Thought it would have been a phantom stick. Now it's a steal. Barkley Goodrow's got a shorthanded breakaway. Moving in by himself. Wait, stick shoots. Where is it? It's in front of the goaltender, Hellebuyck. He dropped the stick in Nedeljkovic-like fashion, made the save, and dropped it off for his D. What a save that is. That really was a very unorthodox yet spectacular save by Connor Hellebuyck to keep the score 1-1 midway through the third, while, as you heard, the Sharks were shorthanded. Power plays, by the way, were 0-2 for Winnipeg, 0-4 for the San Jose Sharks. So the penalty killers and the shorthanded chances were certainly a big highlight of the night. But the highlight goal would come at 15:39 of the third period. Kind of a broken play, kind of a greasy play in a dirty area in front. And it would be Will Smith that would come up with the play of the game. Kurashev gets it. 4:27 to go in the third. Kurashev centers. Will Smith throwing it over to the left. Celebrini knocked at it. Star! Will Smith's going to get it right in front of the goal. Smith was trying to set up Celebrini and went off the defense and in. And the San Jose Sharks take the 2-1 lead, and Will Smith should get credit. Smith gets his sixth goal of the season. It comes at the opportune moment at 15:39 of the third. Celebrini getting his second point of the game, and Philip Kurashev also assisting a fabulous finish for the Sharks as they go ahead 2-1. But they could have been tied by the Winnipeg Jets, who would pull goaltender Hellebuyck for the extra attacker. And as the final seconds tensely ticked off, it was time for Alex Nedeljkovic to shut the door. Jets throwing it around. Here's Morrissey shooting it toward the net. Save made, rebound. A great stop by Nedeljkovic off of Vilardi. Behind the net, Scheifele is shot. Save made by Nedeljkovic. Rebound, Graf holds it against the boards. That's the smart thing to do. Let the clock tick. Finally worked free by Winnipeg. 20 seconds left. Morrissey on the point. Sends down low. Vilardi, centering feed. Where is it? It's stopped by Nedeljkovic. It turns out behind the net. Winnipeg, tremendous pressure. Knocked free by Liljegren. Can the Jets get it? They do. They keep it in. It's Morrissey heading toward the net, firing the puck on a toe drag, high and wide, and this game is over. What a finish for the San Jose Sharks. Final score, the Sharks 2 and the Jets 1. San Jose ending a 5-game winless streak against Winnipeg that dates back to December of 2023 when they beat the Jets here at SAP Center by the same 2-1 score. What a great finish for the San Jose Sharks. Final score in this one, the Sharks 2 and the Jets 1. You heard San Jose ending a 5-game winless streak against Winnipeg. The Sharks are also back to 500 in the NHL standings. They've got 15 points with a 6-6-3 record in 15 games. The Winnipeg Jets are 0-2 on their season-high 6-game road trip. They fall back to 4-2 on the road after a 3-0 loss in Los Angeles on Tuesday. Overall, the Jets are 9-5, and they have 18 points. And judging by what we saw tonight, they're a great hockey team, but they're going to have to rebound on Sunday as they travel back to Southern California to take on Anaheim. That's it for our Sharks Instant Replay tonight. This has been a presentation of the San Jose Sharks Audio Network.
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0: A great finish for the San Jose Sharks once again at SAP Center. Tonight, the final score, the Sharks 2 and the Jets 1. Time now for our three stars in tonight's game. First of all, an honorable mention to Macklin Celebrini. We could probably give him at least an honorable mention or one of the stars every night. He had one goal and one assist, and he ends up with the top position in the NHL points as he did that. And he is certainly worthy of all of the accolades, especially after getting smacked in the face in the first period and coming back and having the game that he had. But star number three is Connor Hellebuyck of the Winnipeg Jets. Connor Hellebuyck was just incredible today. He really was outstanding, gave his team a chance to win a number of times, made 25 saves, many of them difficult, a couple of breakaways. I referenced the Barkley Goodrow opportunity. He also had an Adam Gaudette chance early in the contest that he had to make a save on, and he was really, really solid. He is star number three. Alex Nedeljkovic is our second star of the game. Nice finish for him when the Jets were really putting the pressure on with the extra attacker out there. But he made those big shorthanded saves in the first period, too. Nedeljkovic ended up with a total of 32 saves, and he got the win. He is star number two. The number one star tonight was the man who greasily got it finished, Will Smith, picking up his sixth goal of the season. He really had a strong effort all game. He ended up with four shots on goal. He was plus two in the game, and he played a little over 19 minutes. You know, he just sort of shows up when it really matters the most. That's the way Will Smith is. It's because of his high hockey IQ and his excellent skills. And tonight, Will Smith was star number one. We'd like to pause 10 seconds for station identification. This is the San Jose Sharks Audio Network.
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0: 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And for our game coverage, we have an outstanding list of terrestrial radio network affiliates in Northern California. 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The on-site engineer for our broadcast this evening was Alex Scott. And our studio engineer at Network Central is Brian Welsh. For Dan Boyle, I'm Dan Rusinowski, reminding you of tonight's final score. The San Jose Sharks 2 and the Winnipeg Jets 1. Tune in tomorrow, same time, same station, 6:30 airtime, right here from SAP Center, as the Sharks take on the defending Stanley Cup champion Florida Panthers in what will prove to be another challenging game on this Sharks homestand. Until then, thanks a lot for joining us. We say so long from SAP Center.
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3: Following a very big 6-1 win on the road on Wednesday in Seattle, the San Jose Sharks want to utilize that stepping stone for more progress. But they've got a big challenge ahead as they continue to establish home ice advantage at SAP Center. Tonight, it's the Sharks against one of the best teams in the league, the Winnipeg Jets. We're on now on the San Jose Sharks Audio Network.
0: It's time to feel the teal. This is San Jose Sharks hockey. Now, Sharks warm-up, brought to you by Hilton San Jose. Hilton for the stay.
3: From SAP Center at San Jose, I'm Dan Rusinowski, along with Sharks alumnus Dan Boyle, for what should be the beginning of an outstanding weekend of Sharks hockey. Tonight at the Shark Tank, we've got the NHL's version of West Side Story. The San Jose Sharks and the Winnipeg Jets for their first of three meetings on the season. Dan, this is one of the better teams in the NHL that has not won the Stanley Cup. The Jets are a powerful hockey club. They can score. They've got the leading goaltender in Hart Trophy winner Connor Hellebuyck, and they've got so much more.
4: They do. I mean, Hellebuyck, probably the best, arguably the best goalie in the NHL right now. Mark Scheifele's hot as hell. Jonathan Tay is an old face, new uniform, but obviously still a very good player. And you got Kyle Connor, who's always dangerous. Every time he seems to play here, he's always kind of a first star type of night. So looking for him to probably, you know, be on top of his game here tonight. He likes this building. And obviously a very good team, very physical team, and going to be a tough task.
3: But the Sharks are coming off a big win, 6-1 in Seattle against the Kraken, a real stepping stone for the Sharks because they dealt with the challenge in the morning of Michael Mesa scheduled to play, not being able to because he dinged something up in practice. Then Vinny Desharnais, who was expecting not to play, had to go in. He was the seventh defenseman, but then he ended up getting a lot more extra ice time because the Sharks got into penalty-killing trouble, and that's his area of expertise. He had a really strong game. And then, of course, the Sharks win by the score of 6-1 in just a spectacular effort.
4: He did, yeah. Sometimes as a player, I mean, when you don't have all day to think about it, when you're one of those bubble players that may go in and out, sometimes it's nice to get thrown in. It happens every now and again. I thought he played tremendous.
3: Macklin Celebrini opened the scoring in that game with his eighth goal of the season. He had a spectacular night with a goal and two assists. And how about this? The 19-year-old kid, in only his second full season in pro hockey, leads the National Hockey League in road points. Usually you look at these numbers and you say, okay, it's padded because they score a lot at home. This kid leads the league in scoring on the road.
4: Yeah, he's awesome. I mean, I can't say enough. I've been, you know, called a game with you. I've done a couple TV games. He's amazing, and you're right. On the road, other teams do get to put their top guys on you, and it hasn't stopped him at all.
3: One other thing, too. The Sharks dealt with all of these challenges with characteristic aplomb. They had a 2-on-1 in the first period right after Celebrini scored that goal. Ethan Cardwell had his stick down. The pass came from Sam Dickinson. Really nice setup. He missed the net with his tip. Later in the game, he scored a goal, and the San Jose Sharks win it again and win it big. Mario Ferraro on defense talked about how it all felt.
5: I think for the most part, a pretty complete game. It was a good road win for us. I think we stepped up in our maturity. You know, we had a good third period. We didn't let off and, you know, get back on our heels. We had a good start, and then we kept going from there, and I think there was a, you know, big change in our special teams too. Penalty kills really starting to figure it out, and yeah, it all came together.
3: There is one thing though that is missing, and that is Boiler. The Sharks gave up 6 power play opportunities in the game, and that is going to spell trouble if that happens tonight.
4: Yeah, not a team you want to take penalties against. Their power play is very good. You know, you want to try to limit. Obviously, it's a game of penalties. It's going to happen. If there are going to be penalties, you want to make sure they call them good penalties. That's on a back check. You're taking somebody out. But you don't want to take those lazy penalties. Those end up usually in the back of your net.
3: But as is becoming a standard fare in San Jose, the talk is a lot about Macklin Celebrini. And the teammates of his are really appreciating it too. When considering the fact that he leads the league in scoring on the road, he's tied for the league's leading scoring with the likes of Jack Eichel and Connor McDavid, and he's got one more point than Nathan MacKinnon. I guess you have to be pretty impressed. I know that Vinny Desharnais is.
6: There's a lot of things about that kid that are still a question mark in my head. Just his ability to do. It's funny, one of my buddies yesterday was asking me about him, and I was like, it's impressive, not because he scores goals, just because he does it all. He's going to have big hits at times. He's going to eat pucks at times. He's always on the D side. He's one of the first guys back, back-checking. He back-checks so hard every time. So at 19, to be able to do all those small details in his game were, you know, defensively as a shutdown D-man, I noticed that a lot more than goals. I mean, he's outstanding. He's great IQ for, he's going to find, you know, guys back door, and his passing abilities are incredible, but he's going to score goals as well. It's like he does it all, which is amazing to see, and I didn't even know that stat that on the road he's got even more points. Maybe it's because he's rooming with Smitty. So I think Smitty has been playing great too, and he's been a big part of our success. So I know it's impressive to see him go. And like I said, it's maybe for them it's a little easier than those type of players to focus on points. But it's not just points for him. He takes care of the D-zone. He's the last 2 weeks, I would say he picked up the intensity, and you can tell everyone followed him. And I think their team has been doing better because he's really stepped up, and it's been great to see. And we just got to keep building.
3: He doesn't just take care of the D zone. He doesn't just do all the offense. He also takes care of himself. And Ryan Reeves, who was activated today and is back in the lineup against his hometown Winnipeg Jets, talked about the Macklin Celebrini versus Moritz Seider battle that was here in the Detroit game and how that impressed him.
7: Yeah, you know what? I've said it this year already. You know, one thing that makes Mac special, you know, not only top of the league in points, but you know, in the corners, in guys' faces, guys go after him, he goes right back after him. He's not afraid of that kind of stuff, and I think you see a lot of players of his caliber that don't enjoy that part of the game or shy away from it, and you know, he's not afraid of any of that, so I think that's why he's, you know, one of the best in the league.
3: Sounds like that these guys are singing the same tune that you're singing.
4: Yeah, his hockey IQ is by far maybe the best in the league that I've seen. I mean, even as a 19-year-old kid. And I agree. I think he's on the defensive side all the time. His compete, we talk about compete, it's through the roof. And another thing that I'm very impressed with, he's got the puck on his stick a lot, but he doesn't put himself in positions to get hit and hurt. He seems to be very smart with the way he is controlling his body, going in the corners. He's got his head up. He's just a very smart player, and that's good for players lasting a long time during a season, but also in a career.
3: It's fascinating. Tonight, the San Jose Sharks take on the Winnipeg Jets. Mark Scheifele is right there with Celebrini, only 1 point behind, tied for third in the NHL in scoring with 20 points, second with 9 goals, and so he is going to be a big factor, as will Kyle Connor, who needs 1 point for 600 in his NHL career. When we come back, Dan Boyle will have the Toyota keys to the game, coming up on the San Jose Sharks Audio Network.
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3: Welcome back to SAP Center at San Jose. It's time now for the keys to the game for the Sharks and the Winnipeg Jets, presented by Toyota, proud sponsor of San Jose Sharks hockey. Toyota, let's go places. With the keys, here's Dan Boyle.
4: All right, my three keys to the game tonight. The first one is secondary scoring. All right, we talked about Macklin, Tyler, and Wolf. Obviously a tremendous first line. The whole team's following them. But in an 82 or 84 game schedule, soon to be, you need secondary scoring. So I'm looking, you know, Kuryshev obviously done great. Wenberg's done great. Colin Graf's in there on the second line tonight. Just looking for a little secondary scoring in case those guys are not on the score sheet. Secondary thing, or second point, is PP momentum, power play momentum. What does that mean? Obviously, the goal is to score goals. But if you can't, you want to make sure that you somehow get the momentum back if you don't have it, or make sure that you have the momentum going your way so that the next lineup feeds off of that, and then it carries on to possibly a goal like we had last game with Toffoli, you know, right after a power play. And the last and third point is physicality. The Jets, big team, big physical team. Back when I played here, this was the toughest building to play in as a visiting team. I want to see this again. And that starts with physical play. Whether you're a first liner or a fourth liner, go in early, get a couple big hits, get some bodies, get the crowd going. And against a big Winnipeg team, that's going to be a key tonight.
3: I think those are great keys, and they're presented by our friends at Toyota, proud sponsor of the San Jose Sharks. Toyota, let's go places. We'll come back to the Shark Tank with more of our Sharks warm-up show right after this on the San Jose Sharks Audio Network.
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3: Well, we understand we had a bit of a board glitch, so we'd like to apologize for a brief outage that we may have had coming your way across the Sharks Audio Network. But we're back, and as they said in the movie Apollo 13, that's our glitch for the mission. We'll see what happens for the rest of the way tonight, but we do have a plan to use the lunar excursion module to get us around the moon and back home, so hopefully that strategy will work okay. Because of all that, I'm just going to repeat some of the news on the roster report from Kaiser Permanente. Get care like a pro with Kaiser Permanente, official team physicians of the San Jose Sharks. Well, as we mentioned, William Eklund went to the injured reserve list today, and in a corresponding move, Ryan Reeves was activated. The Winnipeg native is probably going to be pretty valuable in this contest. And the reason why he is because of the physical play that's going to occur in each and every shift. Not only that tonight, but tomorrow against Florida with the likes of Brad Marchand coming to town. You definitely want to be prepared, so it's good to have Rebo back and ready to roll. He also wants to play against his hometown team. It's a big deal for Reeves, who obviously grew up in Winnipeg. His dad is certainly a local hero, playing for the Winnipeg Blue Bombers of the Canadian Football League. And Revo told me earlier today that he enjoys facing Winnipeg.
7: Yeah, it's always fun. It's, I've always liked playing against Winnipeg. You know, friends and family get to watch at home. It's usually the game on the TV back there. So, yeah, it's always fun. I wish, you know, my mom just left. I got hurt the first game that she was here, so I wish she could have seen a couple more games. But in-laws are in town now, so they can watch.
3: They can definitely watch for sure, and I'm sure Mum can watch from home without question of a doubt in Winnipeg. Revo, though, says he's really happy just to get back against some rugged teams coming in this weekend.
7: I mean, I was definitely doing everything I could to come back for this weekend. Obviously, like you said, you know, a couple heavy teams that I like to lay the body and I like to get in your face. So, you know, those are the games I like to be in for sure. So I was doing everything I can to make sure the injury heals.
3: Reeves is going to play on that fourth line with Adam Gaudette at center and Barkley Goodrow on the left wing side. Kind of a reunification of a group that was very, very consistent and successful earlier this season. That means that Colin Graf, who's had a pretty strong effort the last couple of games, will step up and play on the right wing side with Alex Wenberg and Philip Kuryshev. And so you can expect that he'll get increased responsibilities. What does it also tell you? It tells you that Ethan Cardwell made an impression on the coaching staff. He picked up his first goal of the season, second career goal, both against Seattle in the 6-1 victory. And Cardwell says that he doesn't know what it is about the Seattle Kraken, but he hopes that it's contagious to other teams.
8: I don't know. Sometimes you get lucky against the right teams, and maybe that's the case. Hopefully keep it going next time we play.
9: Hopefully it does happen for him. Meanwhile, Cardwell also understands that he has to be prepared and he has to assess a challenge against the physical club. He talked about it as a young player.
8: Yeah, I mean, they're two of the best teams in the league the last couple of years, right? So we know we're in for a big test this weekend, and it gets this group excited. I think we're all really excited to see what we're made of, stack up against the best. And yeah, like you said, they're going to be physical. They're going to be coming at us hard, but I think we're ready for that, and we're prepared.
9: The Sharks will be prepared, and Cardwell also wanted to talk about Macklin Celebrini, the type of player that he is and what he can help for leadership.
8: Yeah, I mean, there's no surprise there. The guy's a machine on and off the ice, just works his bag off every day, and hanging out with him a lot, you kind of see just how like the word you use, composed and confident he is in his game. And, you know, he's an unbelievable talent, and I think he's going to be one of the best players of all time. So just to watch him out there is pretty special, and what he's doing right now is nothing short of remarkable.
9: We'll continue with more of our Sharks warm-up pregame program from SAP Center at San Jose. It's the Sharks, 5-6-3 on the season, an opportunity to get to 500. They'll have to do it against one of the best teams in the NHL, the Winnipeg Jets, who come in here at 9-4 for 18 points. Back in a moment on the Sharks Audio Network.
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9: It's a big two-game series for the San Jose Sharks that starts tonight against the Winnipeg Jets. I'm Dan Rusinowski along with Sharks head coach Ryan Warsawski. We're not even going to get ahead to tomorrow's game against the Florida Panthers. We're talking about the Winnipeg Jets. Are they not one of the best teams that you've seen in the last couple of years?
10: Yeah, and I think in a few different ways. They can kind of play any type of game. They can play the special teams game, their top power play and PK. You know, they can play a heavy physical game. They can play the skill game. So there's a lot of different games that they can play and still have success and win hockey games. So ultimately, we got to get to our game, and that's, you know, putting pucks behind them and making them come 200 feet and then using our team speed. I think we've seen that here lately. When we get skating with teams is when we have success. So that will be a big key tonight.
9: Also, the preparation in terms of the tactics. You know, I'm thinking of the last game against Seattle. I have to credit Doug Huda a lot because I noticed things that they were doing on the penalty kill that were frustrating Joey Decord for not handling the puck. And that actually played into a big part of what the tempo of the game was like. What about little things like that that your staff does?
10: Yeah, I think we try to come up with a pretty solid game plan for each team and opponent we play. And, you know, Joey Decord is obviously one of the better goaltendings, you know, that can play pucks. And that was a big key for in all areas, power play, penalty kill. We don't want to give him pucks and make him the third defenseman out there, you know. So, you know, I think our staff does a really good job of finding ways where we can maybe exploit some teams, but also having an idea of, you know, where they have success. And, you know, obviously this is a quick transition team tonight that will obviously puck play through the neutral is going to be important. Playing on the inside of the ice is going to be important as far as getting there to create scoring chances and then protecting our front of the net with their big heavy forwards. So we have a pretty good game plan. It's now we got to go out and execute it.
9: A lot of heavy play. Ryan Reeves gets back into the lineup. It's a big plus, isn't it?
10: Yeah, for sure. And that line was probably our most consistent line before he got injured there. So gives us a lot of energy on the bench through his veteran experience, and then the way he plays. He knows exactly the style we want to play. He gets to the inside. He's heavy on the forecheck. He's been a very effective player for us.
9: Who's your best settle-down person among the veteran players on your roster? That when things start to go awry, he's the guy who settles things down.
10: I would say Wemberg would probably be in that, you know, conversation as far as a smart hockey IQ guy that understands and feels the game of momentum shifts, you know, defends and checks against top centers in this game, and he's done a really good job being pretty consistent throughout the year of what we expect from him, and you know, he doesn't always you know vocalize it, but the way he plays, you know, really is a quality of the leadership he has.
9: I'm looking at the roster for Winnipeg, and I'm thinking of a couple of ways to go with this. First of all, Jonathan Toews, I know he hadn't played in a couple of years, but he's always going to be a presence. Kyle Connor might be one of the most interesting U.S. players that's on any roster in the league. What's your experience with him, and tell us what you think of him as a player?
10: Yeah, obviously we've seen these guys, not so much Taves, but this group hasn't changed much in the last few years. So you're pretty familiar with the group. You feel like Kyle Connor always is on the score sheet at some point. Our job is we got to make sure when we know he's on the ice, where he is, he's usually hanging out on that weak side, looking for that one timer, especially on the power play. So this is a team that, Morrissey, that, we've played hard the last couple of years. There have been chances we could win hockey games. Obviously, it's a new year, a new group. But we have to be certainly aware of their skill when they're on the ice.
9: Yeah, Scheifele's another one. He's going to get everybody the puck. Good battle between him and Celebrini among the top scorers in the league. What about their goaltender? I don't know how far back you went with college hockey, but when he was at Lowell, did you think he was going to be this great?
10: No, I don't know if anyone really thought that. But big guy, takes up a lot of net, plays a different style as far as not super aggressive, plays back in his net. We have a pretty good pre-scout on him. Again, it's going to come down to us making his job difficult and get in front of his eyes. And he's obviously one of the best goaltenders in the league, and probably in this little generation that we're in here the last few years. He's been probably one of the most consistent guys. So, we got to make his job difficult. We got to get in front of him and get him uncomfortable.
9: Look forward to that. Good luck.
10: Thanks, Dan.
9: That's it for our Coach's Chalkboard Show. And now stand by for the Sharks and the Jets coming up next on the San Jose Sharks Audio Network.
0: Sharks warm-up has been brought to you by Hilton San Jose. Hilton for the stay. Now, stand by for San Jose Sharks hockey coming up next on the San Jose Sharks Audio Network.

0: Celebrini will begin shooting it. He scores! Mecca gets the game winner in overtime. Throws it in front. Palat the drive. Great save by Askarov. Plays the center to Foley. It's off the stick. Foley shoots. He scores!
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2: 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Sharks going with the Celebrini line up front. Celebrini, Smith, and Toffoli back on defense. For the Sharks, it is Mario Ferraro along with John Klingberg. And then on goal, of course, is Alex Nedeljkovic.
3: And for Winnipeg, starting in net, Connor Hellebuck, three-time Vezina winner, Hart Trophy winner last year. On the back end, we got Neil Pionk, Logan Stanley. And up front, you got Alex Iafallo, Jonathan Toews, and Vlad Namistnikov. I'm butchering that, but number seven.
2: And he plays well. He's a former Shark for 5 seconds as part of a three-way trade. Right now, Celebrini dancing in the offensive zone, gunning a shot on goal in a scrambly play. Connor Hellebuck making the save. How about Connor Hellebuck? It's pretty rare for a goaltender to win the Hart Trophy and the Vezina Trophy. He's got three Vezinas, and he won the Hart Trophy as the most valuable player in the entire NHL last year.
3: Yeah, that does not happen very often. You would probably know who the last one was, but obviously the very important part on a team is goaltending, but for him to win three Vezinas and the Hart Trophy as well, he's obviously one, if not the best goalie in the league.
2: The only one I can think of is Dominik Hasek in recent years.
3: Oh, wow, there you go.
2: Of course, there was another guy, too, who won the Hart Trophy way, way back in the 1950s, a goalie. His name was Al Rollins.
3: Oh, God.
2: And he played on a Chicago Blackhawks team that finished in last place.
3: Oh,
2: wow. He named him the MVP of the league, and I don't think he'll ever do that again.
3: That is interesting.
2: Right now, here come the Jets into the offensive zone. Former Shark Dylan Domeno in deep, guns it around the boards. He takes it back from his partner Morrissey, gets the shot away. That's good coverage by Dmitry Orlov, who blocked that. Loose on the right boards, kept in by Domeno, but the Sharks intercept his pass, and Tim Liljegren flips it over to the right. Here comes Kurashev. Across the blue line has Colin Graf breaking down the middle, but Domeno was defending and knocked the puck away. Graf behind the net gets a pass back, centering feed in front. But unfortunately for the Sharks, Kurashev couldn't shoot it. Good coverage by Kyle Connor there to just delay the opportunity, and then no shot on goal because it was delayed. Kyle Connor coming up to the Sharks' blue line trying to make the play there. Can't do it as a backskating Winnipeg Jets team stops the Sharks' clearing play. Hayden Fleury on the right left wing side now moves across the Sharks' line. Dumps into the San Jose territory, back behind goaltender Alex Nedeljkovic, who so far is 2-2-2 on this young season. Centering pass in front, taken there by the Jets. Behind the goal line, it's flipped back toward the point, but a steal there away from Luke Shen by the Sharks' Jeff Skinner. And up to center ice it comes, and Ethan Cardwell dumps in. Here's Cardwell shooting toward the net from the right wing side after the Jets couldn't clear it, but it was knocked back all the way to the Sharks' blue line, and both teams will start to make changes. Ethan Cardwell scored a really nice goal on the road in Seattle the other day. Both of his goals coming against the Kraken, and he would like to get something here against this Winnipeg club. Back inside Sharks territory, that's Adam Gaudette going back to get it, and inadvertently he was checked, and the puck ended up in his own goaltender. Nice little stop there by Alex Nedeljkovic on the play from the right wing circle as we are just underway in the first period. 17:25 left as the Sharks are scoreless with Winnipeg.
3: Yeah, just a nice stop there. Talk about goalie just feeling the puck early and made a pretty routine stop, but always nice to get a easy shot early.
2: Here's another goalie that won the Hart. Don't forget about Carey Price, too.
3: I absolutely had forgotten. Shark, now a Shark Carey Price, right?
2: Yes, he is, indeed. He's property of the Sharks, and he's on their list. And he was somebody that changed the game whenever he was in it.
3: He's a very good goalie, obviously. Yeah, to win both the Vezina and the Hart is... There you go. You just mentioned three or four goalies in the last 50 years.
2: Right now, faceoff coming up to the left side of Alex Nedeljkovic. And we've got a 0-0 tie so far. Here's the big guys coming out for Winnipeg. Mark Scheifele, among the top scorers in the league, right behind Macklin Celebrini. He's got 20 points. Celebrini with 21. Settebrini in a tie for first in the league scoring entering tonight's action. And Mr. Scheifele is right there in third place. He's quietly been one of the best players in the NHL for a long time.
3: Yeah, he's your prototypical power forward. Strong guy, big shot, smart player.
2: Sharks get the draw away from him and move from left to right into the offensive zone. Nothing to score. Play in back of the Winnipeg net. Colin Graf trying to grind it out there. Chopped at the puck, but it's taken away. And Kyle Connor, who can really motor, moves it out of the zone quickly for Winnipeg. Gives on the left Scheifele from the blue line of the Sharks. Dumps it in. Right side of Nedeljkovic. San Jose back to get it, but Gabe Vilardi kept it in. Nice back check there. Stole the puck away from the Sharks, trying to exit the zone. And the Winnipeg top line is going to try to keep pressure on. Morrissey is on defense. Penalty coming up on San Jose as the pass came to him. He stick handles away from Wenberg. Throws it over to the near side. Scheifele holds the puck. Sends to the middle as the extra skater is Taves. Coming on. But it went off his skate and the Sharks touched up. And a penalty is coming up in the ensuing action against San Jose. 3 minutes and 30 seconds into this scoreless first period. Tim Liljegren is on his way to the penalty box. And that is a two-minute holding penalty. And so the Sharks will be down a man. And this is exactly what we talked about in our Sharks warm-up show, Dan. And that is they have to avoid staying out. They have to make sure they stay out of the box, avoid penalties.
3: Yeah, at some point you're going to get burned. I mean, obviously that was one. I didn't watch the replay, so I didn't quite see it there. But you want to try to stay out of the box as much as possible, especially against a good team like this.
2: Well, Winnipeg right now, number 10 in the NHL at 22.7% on the power play. They have the man advantage here. Off the faceoff, though, Niederreiter just gave it away. Here's Dellandrea, scored shorthanded last time, moves in, shoots one on net. That is a great save by Hellebuck. There was a rebound there, but the Winnipeg defense got back quickly and poked it away from an onrushing Sharks group of players. That's Dellandrea, who looks really solid on the PK, starting out his shift. Barkley Goodrow now out there for the Sharks, trying to stop Neil Pionk, a very offensively-minded defenseman for the Jets. Dumped in. Nemesnikov throws it toward the Sharks' goal. Save made. Rebound. And there's all kinds of trouble in front of the Sharks' netminder. I thought if that puck had gone in, it would have been goalie interference, but the Sharks managed to pick up and clear.
3: Wow. I will have to see that replay, but that looked like a great save. That might have been a really, really, really good save.
2: Somehow Nedeljkovic was able to stop that, and I said if that goes in, they're going to probably try to call this back for goalie interference because there was all kinds of traffic inside the blue paint. Back inside Sharks territory now. 58 seconds left on that Liljegren penalty. Mukha Madulin and Orlov out there defensively. Sharks can't clear. Nice bat down legally by Vilardi on the right point. Dumps down low and deep. Angle shot toward the net. That's a good save by Nedeljkovic, and that came off the stick of Kyle Connor from the far boards. Kept in by Scheifele. Goes to Connor in the corner. Put it up in the air. Knocked down by Scheifele. Poked it with a stick back to Connor. Feeds to the point to Morrissey. Now takes it back. Kyle Connor behind the back pass to Morrissey. Sends to the right wing circle. Back skating there, Vilardi. Puts to the middle to the bump man. That's Connor. He exchanges places with Vilardi now. Throws it across the rink, and it's off of a stick right in front of the net. Great defensive play by Shakir Mukhamadulin, knocking Alex Iafallo off the puck. And now he makes a play with a stick to intercept the Connor pass, and the Sharks clear. That was a great shift by Mukhamadulin.
3: Absolutely. He's got a long stick, and he used it to his advantage there. Made some smart reads.
2: That's it for the penalty, too. Sharks intercept the puck, and back to the ice steps Liljegren. So they're none the worse for wear. Winnipeg is 0-for-1 on the man advantage, and we are still scoreless. Here come the Sharks out. Celebrini back on the ice. Twists his way through the neutral zone. Bumped by Pionk. Throws it on the left side for a breaking Smith. And again, a good play by Vilardi to get back and make the defensive maneuver. Off of a body, Celebrini got it back. Poked to Will Smith. He'll circle back to the red line. And he'll just take his time now to get things regrouped as he dropped it back to the defense. The pass comes from Klingberg to the right to Toffoli, and Smith takes the feed now in the offensive zone. He's bumped hard by Adam Lowry, but he ends up with the puck again. Centering feed! He was trying to set up Celebrini, but he missed him. Celebrini got taken down, lost his stick, and he is complaining to the official right now as the puck goes all the way down for Winnipeg, and we get a whistle.
3: Yeah, never want to see 71 go down. I think he got a stick or something up high. He's holding his mouth, so may have gotten a high stick.
2: Well, they're talking about it inside the referee's crease right now as we've got 6 minutes and 15 seconds gone by and a scoreless first. The Sharks have already killed off a penalty to Timothy Liljegren. That was for holding at 3:30. Just seconds ago, it looked like Celebrini got taken down maybe with a high stick. He was holding his lips a little bit there and kind of selling it to the official. And we will get a penalty called here. Looks like it's going to come against the Winnipeg Jets. So when we come back, we'll have more details and the Sharks will have the power play on the San Jose Sharks Audio Network.
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2: Well, a discussion between the officials resulted in a penalty call. They wanted to review it, and they make it a double minor penalty on Nikita Chibrikov. So he will take a seat inside the penalty box for the Jets, and the Sharks in this 0-0 tie have a golden opportunity to take control of the early portion of this game.
3: Yeah, Macklin, I guess if you draw a penalty, you have to go sit on the bench, and he's not too happy about it. He wants to start on the power play, and I get it, but he's going to have to start sitting on the bench. I'm sure he'll be out there immediately.
2: Now they got to repair the blood. That's part of the league rules.
3: That's correct.
2: So we've got power plays on Sharks Audio coming your way from Power Business Technology, copiers and printers for your office needs.
3: Yeah, it looks like he lost a little bit of a tooth there too, man. So he's going to have a nice smile tomorrow.
2: Oh, boy.
3: Welcome to the NHL, kid.
2: There it is. Hopefully they gathered up whatever was the piece of tooth that flew out. They're pretty good at finding that stuff. I don't know how they do it.
3: Our dentists are very good. We had Brent Burns here for years, so I'm sure he's got a lot of practice.
2: Hey, ask Mario Ferraro.
3: That's true.
2: New set of choppers that look great. He got that just in time to get married. So far, so good. He's been taking care of them.
3: Oh, yeah. Look at that. Oh, well. Unfortunately, it happens.
2: Yep. So Macklin Celebrini has just been baptized in the National Hockey League. Chibrikov gets the four-minute penalty. Off the faceoff, Sharks on the man advantage. And now it's taken there by the Sharks' defensive man, Klingberg, to Wenberg. Kurashev, cross ice, Smith trying to make the play. But it's poked aside. It's off the stick of Klingberg and all the way down. Winnipeg's changing penalty killers quickly. The Jets, by the way, are a great penalty-killing team. They're number three in the NHL at 88.7%, and they have three shorthanded goals this year. Let's see what the Sharks do. Celebrini's back on the ice, stick handling across the line. Made a nifty little move, but he tried to cut around Nemestnikov. Couldn't quite do it. Taking it back now, it's Wenberg. Cuts behind the goal line. Backhands to Celebrini on the left half boards. Celebrini walks to the circle, stick handle, sends it through traffic, over to Smith to the left. Klingberg, one-time shot, save made. Rebound kept in by Smith on the right point. Back to Celebrini. Sharks moving the puck around smartly. Here's Klingberg. Back to Celebrini. Left circle. Feeds it off to the right. Intended for Smith. Off of the stick of the defensive player there, Lowry. But Celebrini will get it back. Sends to the middle. Lowry shoots toward the net. And make that Toffoli, putting it wide of a goal. Toffoli against Lowry, one-on-one. Klingberg kept it in. Klingberg stick handles. Feeds over to Celebrini. The shot, shoulder save. Hellebuck rebound. Sharks. Wenberg tried to poke it in, but there's Hellebuck to make the save.
3: Yeah, a couple of good looks there. Obviously, Hellebuck's great goalie. He saw that puck, so he's going to make the save more often than not. But I like what they're trying to do. They're trying to go cross ice. And Klingberg had a really nice one-timer here that Hellebuck did not see. But certainly a good opportunity there for first power play.
2: It's what you call a position save. You're in position and the puck hits you.
3: That is correct. Good goalies do it the best.
2: Off the faceoff, Sharks send it toward the net, but they chip one just wide of the goal. This is a double minor penalty as the Sharks setting up here. Sent to the middle. Skinner shoots one. That's off the stick of Ford, who lost his stick on the play, but blocked that with a skate, put it out of action. That's Parker Ford, one of the penalty-killing forwards for the Winnipeg Jets. And we still have 2:26 to go. I'm looking out for Jeff Skinner tonight. He's got five career goals against Connor Hellebuck.
3: Yeah, I mean, he had a great start to the season. Obviously, he was healthy scratch there for one game, but I look for him to get on the scoreboard tonight.
2: Off the faceoff, nothing to score. Sharks in a big four-minute power play, but Liljegren got pickpocketed. Here comes Lowry, breakaway, shorthanded, shoots, great save by Nedeljkovic off the breakaway, shorthanded by Adam Lowry. The Sharks come right back the other way, and here's Liljegren, the man who gave away the puck moments ago. He stick handles across the blue line, guns it around, puck tipped to Skinner, now feeds it back to the point. There's Orlov, back to the far side, Skinner on the left wing half boards. He takes a couple of strides, goes to Orlov, now to Kurashev, to the middle, Liljegren the drive, that hit the stick of Lowry, and the puck is over the glass and out of play. How about that little one-on-one between Liljegren and Lowry on both ends of the rink?
3: Yeah, and obviously goalie made a huge save there. You never want to give up a breakaway on your power play, but it'll happen. That's what the goalies are there for, and power play one gets back on the ice here and gets another opportunity to get us on the board.
2: Nothing to score. Shot 6-5 in favor of the Sharks with 11:36 to go in the first period and 1:51 to go in and the Sharks' second power play opportunity. 4 full minutes of man advantage. You want to get at least one. The first penalty has been killed off. A double minor to Nikita Chibrikov for high sticking Macklin Celebrinian getting a piece of tooth. Right now, here's Klingberg to center ice. He'll drop it back. Celebrini picking up speed, moving across the line to the middle. He shoots. It's blocked. Good job by veteran Luke Shen to get in the way there for Winnipeg. And the Jets clear all the way down. Changes for everybody. As here comes the Shark attack again. Klingberg moving from left to right, waiting for some new guys to step on. One guy staying out there is Celebrini. He skates through center, looks on the right. Toffoli gains the zone, but the pass was behind him off the boards, and so the Sharks were a little over-eager in the zone entry, and they're offside.
3: That might be the first and only bad pass that Macklin Celebrini's made this year. I mean, his play has been incredible. His passing is above anybody else I've ever seen, but that was obviously not a very good one.
2: Well, you got to figure that his tooth's bothering him a little.
3: Yeah, you know what? You're right. It's probably new. Oh.
2: Here comes Celebrini off the faceoff. Does a little bit of dancing. Lost the puck. Toffoli recovers. He'll dish off to the left wing boards, and the Sharks continue on the power play. Smith to Klingberg. Now to Celebrini. Right circle. Back to Klingberg. Fans on the shot. Uh-oh, trouble. Kyle Connor with the speed racing out with Demyashnikov. He's in across the San Jose line. That's a good job by Klingberg to slow it down, but it's fed across the ice, and Demyashnikov, one-time shot, a spectacular save by Nedeljkovic. Jets keep the pressure on shorthanded. It's Pionk, far side of the ice. Sends behind the San Jose net. That's going to kill some more time. Only 35 seconds to go, but uh-oh. We've got a penalty. Oh, wait a minute. Is it the helmet or the goalie mask of Nedeljkovic that got... That yep. ding, yes it is. Yep. They blew the play dead because of Nedeljkovic, and that's a break for the Sharks.
3: That was a phenomenal backdoor play by the Winnipeg Jets there, and goalie stood tall, cross-crease pass, and made a tremendous save. And again, you don't want to give up those chances when you're on your power play, but again, that's what the goalie's there for. Now we just need to figure out a way to get in the zone. We only got 35 seconds left in this power play and try to at least get one great opportunity.
2: Well, we're seeing why the Winnipeg Jets are a top three team in terms of killing penalties and why they have so many shorthanded goals. Three this year. They've already had two unbelievable chances, and it would be 2-0 if it weren't for Nedeljkovic so far. They also are keeping the Sharks to the outside. I think they're doing a pretty good job of that, although the Sharks are able to pass the puck around a little bit. Jets clear it all the way down. That'll basically do it for the penalty as Chibrikov is already on his feet. Can't wait to get out of that box without a goal against. One more chance for Gaudette moving in. He's on the right wing side. Penalty almost over. Gaudette protects the puck on DeMello. Now Skinner shoots from the right side. Deflected wide. Penalty is over. Jets have killed off 4 full minutes. Skinner centers. Here's Gaudette. Makes the deke, but sliding and making the save was Hellebuyck. That was a case of Gaudette just hanging on for a second too long.
3: Yeah, I mean, it was a great try. Obviously, Hellebuck's a great goalie, as we talked about. Took him all the way across the crease, but big pad, long leg, was just in the way.
2: It is a nothing-nothing tie. 9:18 to go in the first period. So far, a good goaltender's duel between Nedeljkovic of the Sharks and Connor Hellebuyck, the Hart Trophy winner for the Winnipeg Jets. In the neutral zone, Mukha Madulin, nice play to defend on Scheifele. Knocked it forward with a glove, though, and he gets called for that. So they'll blow the play dead in neutral ice. That brings us to a break in the action with 9:06 remaining in this first period. Tonight's game is coming to you from SAP Center at San Jose. The score, the Sharks nothing, the Jets nothing. This is the San Jose Sharks Audio Network. 9:06 to go in this first period. So far, the shots 6 apiece, no score. Good goaltenders battle between Connor Hellebuyck of Winnipeg and Alex Nedeljkovic of the San Jose Sharks. Off the draw, we're back inside Sharks territory. Mukha Madulin just gave it away. Niederreiter centers it out in front. That was intended for Jonathan Toews, but they missed negotiating contact, and so it goes all the way back into the Winnipeg zone. Of course, Jonathan Toews began his NHL career with his very first NHL goal, and what I remember was his first NHL shot. That was against our good friend Yevgeny Nabokov of the San Jose Sharks back in somewhere around 2007. Now, what a career he's had.
3: Yeah, I mean, we were together in the Olympic team in 2010, and just a really, really, really good, I was going to call him a kid, he's not a kid anymore, but a very smart player, very good person, and very happy to see him back in the NHL.
2: Sharks back in the offensive zone. Orlov shoots one, that's deflected wide by a stick, off the glass, back behind Hellebuyck. And now Orlov's back skating as Nino Niederreiter moves through center ice, but he'll have to dump one in and go off on the change as that Jonathan Toews line steps off. That's Toews, Iafallo, and Demyashnikov. And back on the ice steps the top line for Winnipeg coach Scott Arneil. That would be Mark Scheifele, Gabe Vilardi, and Kyle Connor. Here's Velarde with the puck. Former first-round pick of the LA Kings. Stick handles up to the blue line. Dumps one in. Gives chase in the corner. Gets a little help from Scheifele there in the corner. Who got taken down by Nildsgren, but play continues. The Jets' Morrissey came in deep. Fed it over near side. Backhand play by Velarde right to the front of the net. What a chance. Velarde has another opportunity. And stopped at the short side by a sprawling Nedeljkovic. A little bit of a squirrely play there, but Ned really came up big on that one as his stick went flying, but the puck stayed out of the net.
3: Yeah, just good positioning by the goalie. Like you said, a little squirrely play right there, a little bit of traffic, a little bit bobbled puck here and there, but sticks his pad out and keeps the puck up.
2: What a play by Scheifele just to get the puck to the middle. And then Velarde just got a little bit of room on Liljegren and poked it toward what looked like a short side goal, but somehow Nedeljkovic kept the body in position, made the save. And we've got a faceoff coming up to his right, deep inside the Sharks' end of the ice. Adam Lowry gets thrown out of the circle for Winnipeg, and so Niederreiter steps in against Gaudette. And Gaudette gets the puck touched over to the near side, but a shot comes back from Morrissey, and it goes in. He scores for Winnipeg. It looked like the Sharks were going to win that draw, but the puck went off of a stick, and it came back to Morrissey, and he just let that shot go, ripped it on net, and it got by Nedeljkovic. I don't know if he was partially screened, but boy, that puck came through, and the offensively minded Josh Morrissey should get credit for his second goal of the season.
3: Yeah, the goalie never saw it. I was watching the goalie, and I don't even think he moved. Obviously, a very good shot. Nobody in the lane, unfortunately, blocked it, and Ned couldn't see it.
2: Okay. And again, that was Ferraro on the near boards. He thought he had the puck as Gaudette got it over there, but that was a good play by Adam Lowry to get it back toward the defense, and Morrissey banged it in.
3: Yeah, it was a good face-off win by the Jets. Good shot at net. And
2: time of the goal, 12:34 of this first period. Jets 1, Sharks nothing. Winnipeg is showing us why they're one of the top teams in the league just by the way they play. Back inside the Winnipeg zone, Sharks Gaudette, four checks on the play. Ryan Reeves out there, the Winnipeg native, putting the hit on his man, Chibrikov. And don't think that Ryan Reeves didn't have in his memory banks that double minor high stick that Chibrikov put on Macklin Celebrini when he applied that body check.
3: All right, you're right. That's what he's there for.
2: Pionk back behind his own goal, has for Winnipeg now. He stick handles with the puck. Nino Niederreiter is going to get the primary assist on that goal by Josh Morrissey. And that is at 12:34 of this first period. All right, back in the Sharks zone. San Jose just lost the puck. Smith couldn't handle the bouncer. Parker Ford gets it in the corner. Sends back to DeMello and Morrissey on the point. Morrissey shoots. Blocked in front. Sent ahead. It's a break for Celebrini. He's down the middle of the ice. Almost alone. Moves in. Score! A spectacular move by Macklin Celebrini to the backhand, and he ties the game 1-1 in a showcase of speed, elan, skill, and leadership. The Sharks have evened the score against the Jets.
3: What can we say about this kid that we haven't said already? I mean, breakaway speed, head up the ice the whole way, and makes an absolutely great move to the backhand to beat the goalie.
2: Time of this goal, 13 minutes and 46 seconds. And again, the Jets look like they had total control of the opposition zone. But then Parker Ford put it back to the point man. And from that point on, it was a giveaway. And the Sharks just fed it ahead. And Celebrini was gone against Morrissey one-on-one. What a move to the backhand.
3: Amazing.
2: You know, on that particular play, he kind of looked like Jonathan Toews back in his day.
3: Sure.
2: Toews used to make plays like that, and now he's back on the ice for Winnipeg. The official word on the goal is Celebrini's from Toffoli and Mukka Madulin. I think Mukka Madulin has had a really strong first period.
3: Yeah, he really is. He's noticeable out there.
2: For Macklin Celebrini of the San Jose Sharks, that is goal number 9 on the season, 22nd point of the year, and it is 1-1. Off the draw, Winnipeg is coming back for it now. Jonathan Toews pokes it across the San Jose line. And it's cleared back out by Klingberg. John Klingberg has been a good add for the Sharks. Just an experienced hand on the power play. And somebody that has had a lot of opportunity. So right now we have a stoppage of play. And a break in the action. So the Sharks dumped it in ahead of it. So they'll bring it all the way.
1: He scores! The San Jose Jose Sharks Audio Network is on 24 hours a day. Whether you're in the office or

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1: Connor sends it across the rink, cleared out by Dylan DeMello. I remember when he was just a kid, draft pick of the Sharks, on his way up, and he looked like he had great promise, and he has really blossomed into a solid National Hockey League defenseman.
2: Yeah.
1: Offside here against the Sharks at the blue line, so we can wax a little bit more eloquently about DeMello. He was picked in 2011 by the Sharks, the year that San Jose went to the conference final against Vancouver, and he's playing in his 11th National Hockey League season. And he's just a solid citizen.
2: Yeah, I do remember him. Obviously, we had a very good team then, so there was no room for him. But obviously, found an opportunity elsewhere. And 11 years later, he's made a pretty nice career for himself.
1: Well, he's best known here as being part of that Erik Karlsson trade that went to Ottawa. Then he moved on to Winnipeg after that. Back to action now. Left side of Hellebuyck. 1-1 the score. Morrissey for Winnipeg, Celebrini for the Sharks. Fed along the boards here by San Jose. Skinner trying to sweep it back toward the point, but it got blocked. Big scrum for it. Worked free. Now it goes to the left wing corner. Chibrikov back there to get it, but he can't make the play because the lane was sealed pretty neatly by a pinching Mukka Madulin. But the Sharks have got to get back defensively as they came back around the other side of the ice. And Winnipeg went on the rush. They didn't make the play, but boy, how quickly did they react to that by just reversing direction?
2: Yeah. Well, I will say this about the Sharks. I've noticed the last few games, the defensemen are pinching. They're up, and not necessarily in the rush, but they're being a lot more aggressive. And just right there, there's another pinch by Klingberg. And it's allowed for the Sharks to get some offensive opportunities from that.
1: Klingberg poked it away at center ice. Sharks will get it back. Ryan Reeves on the right wing side looking for it, but it's reversed back the other way by the behemoth on defense. The tall tree named Logan Stanley, who at 6'7" and 231 is pretty hard to move.
2: Not too often is Desharnais not going to be the tallest man on the ice, but I don't think he is tonight.
1: Dumped on the net now by Neil Pionk, and it's stopped relatively routinely by Nedeljkovic. He's able to hang on with 3:54 to go in this first period. So they'll make some changes. I want to remind everybody that we need to give cheers to a night you won't forget. Registration for Sampling with the Sharks, presented by Marsh McLennan Agency, is now open. 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It is one of the premier nonprofit events of the sporting world in Northern California, with the quality of the wineries and, of course, all of the great people. And as I recall and as I remember historically and as I know in the present, it's the most popular event among the wives and girlfriends on the Sharks organization.
2: Who doesn't? We live in wine country. We live in the best place to have wine, and there's a lot of great people that you meet, and it's always one of those that I look forward to as a retired Shark, and I also enjoyed it while I played here as well.
1: Faceoff drop now in the Shark zone. San Jose iced the puck on that last play. So Wennberg now is able to go back behind his own goal line. Loses on the check. Now back to get it there. Trying to recover it. That's Velarde. Did a really nice job in working it free for Winnipeg there. It's back on the point. Morrissey looks for Scheifele in the slot against Liljegren one-on-one. Neither of them could get it. And Wennberg is back there defensively again, fighting for control, this time in the right-wing corner of the Shark zone. Winnipeg gets it back, though. Scheifele poked to Connor. Kyle Connor dancing away there from Orlov, who stays with him. Connor tried to make the move around Orlov. That's a nice pickpocket, but Orlov couldn't control the puck. From behind the net, Velarde for Winnipeg feeds it back to the point in the Shark zone. Now it's Connor on the far side getting it back, but his shot is blocked, and Scheifele again will pick up. Scheifele is so crafty. He moves up to the point area, almost gave it away, kept it back. Drop for Morrissey on the near point. Kept in. Morrissey and Velarde send in deep to the corner. The Wennberg line's been out there for a while, but so has the Scheifele line on the other side. And Winnipeg will keep it in. DeMello over to Connor. Connor on the right half boards, moves it up toward the point, sends it across the rink, was trying to hope that Scheifele would be there, couldn't get it. He took it off the corner boards, and Winnipeg is just throwing the puck around here in the offensive zone freely.

0: little pass. Orloff, good defense on Velarde, and he slaps one around the boards. That goes all the way down. This will be icing against the Sharks, and that was one of those plays that Orloff didn't want to make, but he kind of had.
1: No, that's one that started to look like the overtime in Colorado, for sure.
0: Yeah.
1: You know, as a defenseman, when you are sucking wind like that, and your last resort is to ice the puck, that's fine. Obviously, now they're going to drop the puck pretty quickly, but you still want that extra 20 seconds of rest.
0: Well, Scott Arneil throws out the Jonathan Toews line. It'll be Toews against Wennberg, right side of Nedeljkovic, with the score 1-1, 2:20 left in this first period. Toews, Nemestnikov, Iafallo up front, along with Fleury and Pionk on defense. Wennberg just trying to tie things up. Toews does not like what's going on. He wants him to get thrown out, but linesman Travis Gorlitz says no. Now the puck is dropped. Winnipeg gets it back to the point. Shot by Pionk, blocked in front by Liljegren. Took it off the skates. Now he backhands off the boards, but uh-oh, another icing coming up as it goes all the way down. And so now it's going to be really interesting to see how this increasingly weary group of Sharks handles this next draw.
1: Yeah, there's a couple of guys with their sticks on their on their laps right there. Just grab a little breather. They may have to ice it one more time, but just make sure you don't give up an opportunity.
0: I believe I remember a guy who wore number 22 for the Sharks used to say this kind of stuff was just mind over matter.
1: I love it. I love it.
0: Off the faceoff, poked out of the zone by the Sharks. This time it's short of icing. San Jose gets it forward. Here's Kurashev on the right wing, moving in, shooting it. Save made by Hellebuyck. Sharks get the line change started. Celebrini gets bodied up far side of the ice there by Nemestnikov, but he got the puck deep. Now he goes in for the hit. Good job by Celebrini there to knock Fleury off it. Fleury shoots it ahead. The Jets send it all the way down without an icing call. So both teams will get the changes going. Smith tips a pass ahead. Toffoli's giving chase in the offensive zone. Don't forget, Toffoli played for the Jets for part of a season and had a pretty strong few games with this Winnipeg Jets team before departing. Sharks did not make the play there. Taking it back now is San Jose on the far side. Adam Lowry trying to poke it free. Ferraro backhands it right to his own goal. And Nedeljkovic thought about covering it up, but he decided not to. And he fed it off to his left. And finally, the Sharks keep control. But unfortunately, Smith is going to get forechecked here by Scheifele. This could be trouble. Scheifele, angle shot in the left wing. Save made. Minute remaining in the period. Will Smith pokes it out of the zone successfully. And the Sharks will try to get it here, but Velarde again stops it at center and pushes it forward. He got bodied up by Klingberg, but sends it behind the Sharks' net. Ferraro sends it ahead, and the Sharks do get it out. Delandry is out there. He's to center, veering to his right, across the line. Stick handling, trying to throw it toward the slot. Logan Stanley blocked that with a stick and deflected it away from a breaking Jeff Skinner. Coming back the other way, Kyle Connor. Throws it on the right-wing side, Scheifele across the San Jose line. A drop for Velarde to the near side, Stanley. Down low as a defenseman. He will exchange, he will shoot. And it's scooped up there by Nedeljkovic with Kyle Connor and Mukha Madulin really battling it out in front. Mukha Madulin trying to make it so that his goaltender could see it, and Connor trying to either screen it or get a tip. And neither exactly was successful. 23.8 seconds remaining in this first period. Face off now to the right side of Nedeljkovic. And the puck is dropped, and Desharnais has it, angles it forward. And it's off of a stick or something, and it went out of play. 18 seconds to go. A couple of Winnipeg fans that happened to be in the stands who screamed True North during the Canadian national anthem today. End up looking for a delay of game penalty, but it was deflected. So we have Gorlitz, the linesman, dropping the puck between Toews and Wennberg. Jonathan Toews seems to be lecturing the linesman there as they line up. And Toews wins the draw cleanly for Winnipeg. Fed off the boards by Pionk, but it's intercepted. Desharnais and Cardwell combine to clear it out to center. Cardwell along with Goodrow on the wings. And Wennberg in the middle, kind of an interesting line there. Cardwell sends off the left wing boards, gets it out. Final seconds tick off, and that is it. The first period has come to a close, and the San Jose Sharks are all even with the Winnipeg Jets. Some spectacular goaltending in the first period for both Alex Nedeljkovic and Connor Hellebuyck, for that matter. The shots on goal in the first period were 12-8 in favor of the Jets, but the score is tied 1-1. A great screen play, Morrissey getting his second goal of the season from Niederreiter at 12:34, and then at 13:46, Macklin Celebrini, who got high-sticked by Nikita Chibrikov, ends up coming on the ice, missing a little piece of a tooth, going in and scoring an absolutely brilliant backhand play from Toffoli and Mukka Madulin, tied the game 1-1. We are at SAP Center at San Jose, and that is the end of the first period. We'll come back with a guest from the dressing room next on the San Jose Sharks Audio Network.
2: This broadcast is presented by authority of the San Jose Sharks, solely for the private, non-commercial use of our radio audience. Any publication, reproduction, retransmission, or other use of the descriptions and accounts of this game without the express written consent of the San Jose Sharks is strictly prohibited.
0: Well, we've had a welcome to the NHL moment to Macklin Celebrini in his second year as he got double minor high sticked. He ended up scoring a brilliant goal to tie the game 1-1 with a beautiful move to the backhand. And that was at 13:46 of this first period. Shots on goal were 12-8 in favor of Winnipeg. Alex Nedeljkovic with a couple of brilliant saves early on, including a couple of shorthanded chances for the Winnipeg Jets. The man who once played for Winnipeg and who has more goals than any other Shark against Connor Hellebuyck is joining us in this first intermission, and that would be Tyler Toffoli of the San Jose Sharks. Tyler, you assisted on Macklin's goal. What was your view of it from the ice?
3: Yeah, obviously they took a shot and it got blocked, and I was in the slot and heard Mac yelling, so I just tried to puck it down there, and great handle, and went down and scored.
0: One thing that he has shown very consistently is he's not afraid of the rough stuff. He's not afraid of getting involved. On this play here, he gets high stick, double minor penalty, has a little trouble, loses a bit of the chopper, and comes back out and scores a goal. What can you say about his mental toughness?
3: Yeah, obviously his motor is extremely high, so very fortunate to have him leading the charge here for us, and obviously he had a really good period there for us.
0: What did you notice about the Winnipeg Jets, the way that they defend, that makes them difficult to play against?
3: Yeah, I mean, they close quick. They don't really give up a whole lot of opportunities, so we got to stick with it, stick together, and just keep shooting the puck and keep getting there.
0: The one that goal you gave up was right off of a faceoff. It looked like you almost won the draw, but you have to stick with it. Give us your thought on that play and perhaps what the Sharks need to do to keep possession there.
3: Yeah, I mean, I think it's just a faceoff. It's a battle, and everyone's out there doing their best, and sometimes that's just the way it goes, but I think we had a really good response and finished the period pretty good.
0: How did you enjoy your time, as brief as it was, with the Jets?
3: Yeah, it was good. Obviously, I got welcomed in. Everything was great. It was unfortunate what happened there in the playoffs, but that's just the way it goes sometimes.
0: Well, that is indeed. Tell us what you have to do the rest of the game here to maintain the intensity that you have and to take another step forward in this season for your team.
3: We just have to keep sticking together. I think that's what's made us successful as of late. And I think whenever the downs are coming, we come together as a group and find a way to dig deep and push together as a group.
0: Well, it hasn't had to happen all that much, but if anybody needs any reminders, we know you'll get there. Have a great rest of your game.
3: Appreciate it.
0: That's Tyler Toffoli of the San Jose Sharks. Between periods 1 and 2, San Jose is outshot 12-8 by the Winnipeg Jets, but they're all even 1-1. Part of that's because of Alex Nedeljkovic's goaltending. Part of it's because of Connor Hellebuyck's, too. But it is a pretty intense battle. And if it's a low-scoring game, you know that the Sharks are feeling ever confident that they can maintain home ice advantage. We're between periods 1 and 2 here at SAP Center at San Jose. The score at the end of 1, the San Jose Sharks 1 and the Winnipeg Jets 1. Back after this on the San Jose Sharks Audio Network.
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0: I'm Dan Rusinowski back at SAP Center at San Jose. And we've got a 1-1 barn burner going on between the Sharks and the Jets. Josh Morrissey opened the scoring with his second goal of the season, assisted by Nino Niederreiter on a faceoff opportunity that the Sharks thought they might have won. But at the last second, Niederreiter was able to poke it back, and Morrissey's partial screenshot beat goaltender Alex Nedeljkovic. And so it was 1-0 Winnipeg at 12:34. But a minute and 14 seconds later, at 13:46, Macklin Celebrini scored his 9th goal of the season, assisted by Tyler Toffoli and Shakir Mukka Madulin. Celebrini has reclaimed his lead in points among all skaters this season with his 22nd point of the year, 9th goal. And he now has factored in on the opening goal of a game 5 times this season, which is behind only Dylan Larkin and Logan Cooley for the Red Wings and the Mammoth. Both of those skaters have scored the first goal of the game 6 times this year, so he's only 1 game behind. But he's also joined rarefied air in terms of Sharks history, because that was his 34th career goal. Celebrini is tied with Patrick Marleau for the most goals as a teenager in San Jose Sharks history. Jeff Friesen right behind them at 30. So Marleau 34, Celebrini 34 goals, and Friesen 30 goals before the age of 20. And that really is some spectacular notes. Connor Hellebuyck had a couple of big saves in the first period, including one on Adam Gaudette that probably should have gotten by him. Nedeljkovic, some spectacular saves on shorthanded opportunities for Winnipeg, one of the better shorthanded teams in the league. Adam Lowry had a breakaway shorthanded, and then Nemestnikov had a golden shorthanded one-timer that somehow Nedeljkovic was able to make the stop on. Those are some of the numbers that you were hearing about in tonight's matchup.
2: Experience the game like never before with insights and stats calculated by SAP. We're connecting you to more than 30 years of Sharks hockey. Let's go beyond the numbers.
0: We get beyond the numbers by talking about a topic that's a little esoteric, I guess, and that is the idea that the Sharks have been able to rebound from challenges. For instance, the other day, they were supposed to go with 12 forwards and 6 defensemen, the standard combination as they have tonight. But after the morning skate, Michael Mesa dinged something up, and so the plans changed for the Sharks. And Vinny Desharnais was supposed to be skating as hard as he could after practice in the morning to get a workout in. Ended up having to cut short his practice and retrain his brain to get back into game preparation mode. Those are not always easy things to do. But Desharnais talked to us about how he dealt with that, how he handles that, and how it all went.
4: It just kind of happened quick, and the whole Meese situation. I was very unfortunate, and I felt really bad. But you know, you got to get ready, and it was a big game for us, and you just gotta dial it in right away, and. Hoots talked to me right away to just be ready. So did a few things on the ice, to some puck touches just to feel good. And from there on, and just like the regular game day routine. But it was definitely a little adjustment when you wake up in the morning. You're not expecting to play, and a couple hours later you're in. And you know, at first it was like as the seventh D-man, and next thing you know, we're lots of kills and playing a lot and a lot more ice time, which it was a big win for us, and it was nice to see the special teams do so well.
0: The special teams indeed did well, and the Sharks did great on the road, but now they're back at home, and they want to make sure they have a home ice advantage without question of a doubt. SAP is putting the fan experience always first. Through SAP insights and stats calculated by them, we connect you to 30 years of Sharks hockey beyond the numbers. Teams are back on the ice. We'll have the second period with the score tied 1-1 on the San Jose Sharks audio network. It's time now for the second period here at the Shark Tank. I'm Dan Rusinowski along with Dan Boyle. I want to remind everybody, be part of yoga and hockey history at Yoga on the Rink on December 7 at SAP Center. It's a 60-minute class that teaches you all about yoga with certified instructor and Sharks nutritionist, Tian Thomason. Go to sjsharks.com/yoga and find out all you need to know about what's going to be a very special day. Underway in the second period, faceoff has been dropped, and the Winnipeg Jets go right back to work, dumping one into the Shark zone. In goal to our right, Alex Nedeljkovic makes the stick stop, left it for the defense. Sharks can't clear it, so Ned's going to have to play it behind his goal again, as Winnipeg wants to make the line change, so they dump it right back behind the Sharks' goal. San Jose putting fresh skaters on too. Filip Kurashev knocked it forward, tipped ahead there by Colin Graf. Got his stick down, but that's a good play by Kyle Connor to lift it back the other way. Filip Kurashev back-checking, but Scheifele slips it through him. Here's Pionk walking down the lane, shooting it high and wide, and it's taken by Vilardi and puts it behind the net. It could have been a chance for Vilardi, but he just couldn't quite handle a bouncer, but he keeps possession. Scheifele now back. Logan Stanley the drive, and with Vilardi right there looking for a tip out of the air, Nedeljkovic grabbed it with the glove hand. Every save that Nedeljkovic is making is raising the confidence level of the San Jose Sharks here. He stopped two shorthanded breaks in the first period, one by Adam Lowry and one great one-timer by Nemestnikov. And right there, a pretty good stop.
1: Yeah, I think goalies are probably no different than players. They want to see the ice or multiple games in a row, and I think he's getting that opportunity, and he's been looking great so far.
0: Goodrow sends it back. Here's Ferraro shooting it. Hit a skate in front. That was Hayden Fleury. Lost it. Gaudette had a golden chance. Lost control of the puck as he tried to shoot it. And unfortunately, it goes back behind the goal line where Ferraro takes. Trying to give it back to Klingberg, but we have a fan puck. And now we've got Gaudette run into there at the near side. And he's getting up a little bit slowly, but the puck got deflected away and we have a stoppage.
1: That was a very good shift by the fourth line. I mean, anytime you can get some offensive zone time with your fourth line, gives everyone a rest. They had a couple of looks. Gaudette had a pretty good look right there at the net. Unfortunately, couldn't bury it. But
0: so close.
1: Very solid shift for the fourth line.
0: They were the most consistent group in the early part of the season when they were put together. We got Gaudette with Reeves and Barkley Goodrow. Just the three guys that know what they're doing.
1: Yeah, I mean, it's an important part of the game. They're not going to be the stat sheets too many nights, but if they can have a solid 6, 7, 8 minutes a night, gives the other guys a rest, create momentum, big hits, physical.
0: And don't be on for any goals against.
1: And try not to be. I think they were on for the first goal, but I don't think it was too much of their fault.
0: No, I don't think so. Off the faceoff here, Sharks have it. Toffoli pushes it forward. Celebrini, Toffoli, Will Smith on the ice. Macklin's got the only goal for the Sharks. Just a brilliant finish. Great move to the backhand at full speed. Nothing Hellebuck could have really done about it. Mukko Madulin in his own zone will save the puck away from a forecheck of Jonathan Toews. Now it's tossed out of the zone. But Desharnais' pass deflected back. Here comes Iafallo, the former LA King, moving into the Sharks' end. Stick handling, throwing it behind the San Jose net. Mukko Madulin lifting the stick of Toews. They're having a nice little battle out there. Now behind the net, Toews against Mukko Madulin. Toews works it free. Centering pass. Where is it? That puck is deflected out of play.
1: Yeah, Mukko Madulin's played really well. Unfortunately on that one, maybe it was just being a little bit of a younger player. I think Toews spun, got a better body position on him, made a great play out front. And I'm pretty sure goalie got a piece of it. That was a great opportunity for the Jets.
0: Somehow that puck did get deflected up. It was either off of Nedeljkovic or it might have hit a defensive stick. But Nemesnikov was the man that was in front of the goal. He's been dangerous.
1: Yes, he has. Yes, he has.
0: Lowry's on the ice now with Chibrikov and Niederreiter for Winnipeg going up against Ty Dellandrea's line. Dellandrea, Cardwell, and Skinner face off one by Winnipeg. Pionk the drive. That's blocked. Cardwell puts it off the glass, gets it out of the zone. Perfect clear. It'll be short of icing. Skinner is giving chase. He's going to get to it first, but he's double-teamed there. Cardwell came over to help out, and he grabs the puck and flips it behind the net. Unfortunately, he didn't have enough steam on it. And Winnipeg was able to take a weird bounce and push it out of the zone. What Cardwell was trying to do there was trying to rim it over to the near side, and he just couldn't quite get it around. Right back up the San Jose blue line, Winnipeg is trying to tilt the ice in the direction of Nedeljkovic. Shots are 14-8 Jets, so San Jose yet to get a shot on goal against Hellebuyck this period. Just about 5:10 gone by. So now it's thrown toward the net from long distance, and Nedeljkovic will just cover it up and get a faceoff. After this game, the Sharks will be back at home tomorrow. And we'll be on the air at 6:30 p.m. Pacific time. Dan Boyle and I will give you the call. The Sharks against the Florida Panthers, the first team that brought Dan Boyle to the National Hockey
1: League. Yeah, thank you to the Florida Panthers. I mean, I was there for 4 years. Obviously, wasn't the best time to be a Florida Panther. You know, team wasn't doing great. But obviously, as we can see, this team the last 2 years has been the best team in the NHL. Obviously, winning the Cup back-to-back is no easy feat. And, you know, they're banged up right now, but they're still the defending Stanley Cup champ, and it's going to be a tough night.
0: Off the faceoff, Winnipeg's got it. Kyle Connor one time. Zamorrissey pass, stick save made from 50 feet out by Nedeljkovic. Here comes Wenberg moving right to left across the line. Lead pass, Kurashev moving in. Centering in front, Wenberg tipped that one just wide of the net. That was a pretty give and go, almost on the goal. And now on the far side, work free by Graf. Here's Kurashev, the drive from the right circle. That's a good low save by Hellebuyck. Rebound picked back up by Winnipeg. Kurashev stepped up, but Scheifele's really crafty with it on the right wing, even when the puck's bouncing badly. And he gets it out to center ice, dumps it in, tries to make the play to Velarde, who does grab it, slips it over to Connor. Connor being checked there by Graf at the near boards. Graf staying with Connor, forcing the turnover, and Wenberg intercepts, skates out of the zone, gets to the red line, dumps it down, and a line change is coming, or are they calling icing?
1: He may have not gotten to the red line.
0: Oh boy, so close there. Yeah. For Wenberg, he was tired, tried to get, I thought he made it, but maybe he didn't. They're calling icing.
1: Yeah, that's one of those linemen, if he's having a bad day, may call that. Most of the time they kind of let it go. It was just a couple inches on the wrong side of the red line.
0: Well, this is a big face-off therefore, as it'll be to the right side of Nedeljkovic. Taves against Wennberg. Taves is going to try to get it back to Hayden Fleury on the left point. We'll see if he can get it. Sticks come down. Puck gets dropped. Winnipeg doesn't win it. Kurashev grabs it, pokes it out of the zone softly, and is giving chase. While his line mates change on the fly, the puck goes into the Winnipeg zone, and Kurashev did his job, can circle back and head off, as now fresh skaters are on for San Jose. And it's Celebrini's line up front. Celebrini, Smith, Toffoli. Back on defense, Orloff, along with Liljegren. Celebrini gives to Toffoli, gets it back, moves down the middle across the line, shooting the puck. Hayden Fleury blocked that with a stick. That's a good step up by the defenseman, but Celebrini again working his magic.
1: Yeah, I mean, he showed on that shift. I mean, he forechecked two guys, finished his body, came back, was the first guy, first forward back, gets a puck, center ice, give and go with Toffoli. He did everything but obviously get a puck on net, but just a really good headsy two-way player with a great work ethic and defenseman's best friend right there. You love those guys.
0: A break in the action. Tonight's game is coming to you from SAP Center at San Jose with 13:32 to go in the second. The score, the San Jose Sharks won. The Winnipeg Jets won. This is the San Jose Sharks Audio Network. 13:32 to go in the second period. The score is 1-1 here at SAP Center. 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Relive the memories, celebrate Jumbo's legacy, and be a part of this unforgettable night at the Tank. That is the 20th of November, the Sharks taking on the LA Kings that particular night. Get your tickets now at sjsharks.com/tickets. Backlund, Celebrini. Getting a little rousing round of applause from the fans here because it's been noted that he continues to lead the NHL with 22 points. He's by himself in that department now. I mean, think about it. He started the day tied with Jack Eichel and Connor McDavid, 1 point ahead of McKinnon.
1: It's amazing.
0: He's there.
1: He's that good.
0: Now, Will Smith's going to take the draw here against Adam Lowry. Lowry, the veteran, wins that faceoff for Winnipeg. 1-1 the score here, second period, 13:25 to go. Winnipeg... Yeah, they just cleared it. Celebrini couldn't quite keep it in, but he made the effort. So instead, Macklin just drops it back to his blue line, and the Sharks regroup it there. Klingberg, long headband feed, went off the stick of Logan Stanley up at the Winnipeg blue line. At the near sideboards, Ferraro steps up on Chibrikov, and the puck skips free, but Celebrini backing up that play, gets the puck, throws it ahead, and it winds up an offside call. But there's Celebrini, responsible defensively at 19. Not too many kids would have done that.
1: Again, I don't even know what to say anymore. It was just all these little plays. He's always on the right side of things. Just so smart and reliable defensively. And at 19, even at 21, 22, you don't see guys that responsible. So, and just that whole line is just, they're very, very smart defensively.
0: Off the faceoff now, it's controlled by Winnipeg. The score is 1-1. Jets have veteran Tanner Pearson out there, Parker Ford and Cole Koepke joining him today. Here's Koepke with the puck, throwing it toward the net on a turnaround play on the right wing side that's knocked away by an alert Alex Nedeljkovic. Behind the net now, twisting with it, Parker Ford backhands the point, DeMello cross ice, looking for Morrissey, missed him, and Ryan Reeves just chops it around Morrissey and gets it out of the zone. Not far enough for icing, that's the way you clear it, as it's dumped back down by Winnipeg into the Sharks' end. Knock free, grabbed there by the Sharks. San Jose's Mukko Madulin bounces one forward. Ryan Reeves across the line will try to make the forecheck. Couldn't quite get there on Morrissey, but he did the job to slow things down anyway.
1: Yep.
0: Winnipeg finally gets it back, and they dump it back from center into the Sharks' end, but San Jose is trying to gain some ground here with a 1-1 tie going at SAP Center. Mukko Madulin leads the way up to the blue line, gains the zone, throws it around the boards. Behind the net, centering feed by Celebrini. Here's the shot there, taken by Graf. Save, rebound, Graf, a backhand chance. Great save by Hellebuck. Grab by Graf, left corner. He's trying to exchange passes. Velarde just stole it from Orloff. Here come the Jets, 2-on-1. Velarde moves in, shoots, and it's knocked away by Nedeljkovic. Just so calmly on that play. Sharks are right back the other way. Things opening up. Colin Graf had those two chances. Crosses the line. Whips it rink wide. It's tipped off of the stick of Wennberg. Couldn't quite control it. And that allows Scheifele to take it back for Winnipeg, who's out there with Velarde and Connor. Play at the Sharks' blue line. Scrum forward along the near boards. Graf really working hard to keep that zone entry from happening, and he knocked the puck back to the Winnipeg blue line. It's plays like that's going to keep him around.
1: Yeah, I really like. I liked him last year. I like him this year again. He's getting a little look on the second line tonight. Hard-working kid, very smart.
0: Right now, here's Winnipeg as the Sharks change lines. Liljegren back to get it on the dump-in. He's out there with Orloff. Orloff being pursued by Scheifele. Backhands a hard one up the boards. And Cardwell couldn't quite poke it out. And Winnipeg will try to take advantage. Delandrea getting all over Nemesnikov there and stealing the puck behind the net. Ty Delandrea looks awfully comfortable this year. Lips one down the ice up to the Winnipeg zone. Doesn't stay there long. Nemesnikov puts to the middle. Here's Jonathan Toews moving into the Shark zone. Toews across the line, protects the puck, trying to drop it back to the point. Meantime, Iafallo and Delandrea are back at center ice in quite a battle. Iafallo kind of gesturing at the officials on the play as now Iafallo taken down by Delandrea. Moving in, here's an opportunity for Cardwell and a sprawling save by Hellebuck from about 35 feet out. And he hangs on, and Ty Delandrea getting involved there a little bit behind the play, frustrating the Jets a little bit. And that obviously is going to get them off their game too.
1: Yeah, that's a good way to earn another more ice time. That was a really good shift for those guys as well. Got a good opportunity at the net. Crashed the rebound, and it's a great, great play.
0: The faceoff will be dropped off to the left side of Connor Hellebuck. Celebrini against Lowry. Lowry wins the draw. Winnipeg's had the better faceoffs in this game. Celebrini in forechecking puts the hit on Niederreiter in the corner. That might cause a turnover if at least Klingberg keeps it in, but he's double-teamed. Bank forward beyond Klingberg's reach. Here's Niederreiter moving in. Tries to toe drag on the defense, but Ferraro got over there and deflected it wide. You like to see the opposite side defenseman make a play like that. As now Klingberg feeds it ahead. Celebrini over to Toffoli. Looks for breaking Will Smith. Pass a little bit off the mark. Winds up behind the goal line. Centered by Toffoli, intended for Smith there. Knocked away. And Winnipeg will move it out, but there's a good defensive play by Will Smith. Back-checking there on Lowry. Knocking it away, just delaying the opportunity just enough. Winnipeg had to dump it in, go for the change. The Sharks can get fresh skaters out there.
1: Yeah, I mean, the defensemen are being a lot more active with their pinches. The forwards are backing them up. It's very, very pretty to watch. That's a very much more fun way to play hockey when you can be a little more aggressive when your guys are backing you up like that.
0: No icing on a clear by Winnipeg, so Nedeljkovic plays dangerously off to his right, but Desharnais protected the puck. One of the reasons why the defenseman can pinch like that is they're confident the forwards are coming back to help him out.
1: Absolutely.
0: Here's a headman feed for Reeves. Gloves went down across the line. Tries to make the move to the slot, but Hayden Fleury last second just got a little piece of him and knocked it away. Adam Gaudette, right circle, has it. Offensive zone. He's checked by Fleury. Now Fleury is sandwiched by those two Sharks forwards, but he made the play around the boards, and Winnipeg gets it, so this is going to count as a solid shift for Hayden Fleury. Down the left side come the Jets into the Sharks zone. There's big Tanner Pearson, double team there by a couple of players. One of them, Vinny Desharnais. The other one, Colin Graf, getting back in there. They're fighting for it. Desharnais is taking it on now with Pearson pressing up against him. Two tall trees there, pushing and shoving. Parker Ford in there with Gaudette. Everybody thinks they're going to get a whistle. The referees say play on. The fans react. Winnipeg works it free. 1-1 the score. Here's Winnipeg putting it back to the point. A quick shot wide by Logan Stanley. Rebound picked up near side. The Jets twisting, turning. That's Kyle Connor. Connor twisting, throwing it toward the net. Save made. What a great stop on the rebound off a weird deflection. Nedeljkovic, two solid saves, and the Sharks able to clear. It won't be icing.
1: That's correct. And another good shift by the fourth line, and it still amazes me to hear the Sharks fans cheer for Ryan Reeves after seeing him for so many years as the opposition, especially with the Golden Knights.
0: Absolutely. Down the right side, Graf winds up, tries the shot. Good block there by Dylan DeMello's stick. At the near side, Wenberg, just in great position, keeps that in. Goes to Graf. Graf knows the check is coming. Backhands behind the net to Kurashev. Boy, what a great juke move, slipping away from DeMello. Sending it across the ice, and there's Orloff with an opportunity. And that went off of the glove hand of Hellebuck and just wide. What a sweet play, but a good job by Hellebuck to keep it out. Wenberg again continues to make things happen as it spun around the boards. But the Winnipeg Jets get it back. Orloff trying to return at center. But nice job by Liljegren to cut that off. Now the Sharks get it back, and here's Kurashev moving in. And he spins it around the boards. Again, Orloff was up ice. Liljegren slid over to the opposite side and stopped the Winnipeg attack. Now here comes Winnipeg down the left side. And a two-on-one opportunity gets stopped as the pass by Scheifele, intended for Vilardi, was knocked away. Sharks head man. It could be a two-on-one for them. Here comes Smith moving in. He shoots it toward the net. Save made. Rebound is there. But unfortunately, that was a good job by Hellebuck to control that rebound just enough to not allow Tyler Toffoli to get it.
1: Yeah, absolutely. Again, that first line doing what they do best. Get it.
0: Here's Smith getting a pass on the left. Fires one. Good save by Hellebuck. Rebound into the left corner. Smith grabs it. Holds it. Works it free to Toffoli. Slides it across through Vilardi. Now moving in Klingberg. In front, Celebrini. But Hellebuck reached out with a goalie stick. Yeah. Got a little piece of that before Macklin could get control.
1: Yeah, that was a really good play.
0: Back behind the goal line. Winnipeg trying to get out of the zone. They can't do it. Kept in for the moment by Klingberg. But finally the Jets push it out. And it'll be Klingberg taking it back. Skinner's on the ice. Gets the feed down the left. Moves in. Drops it back. Celebrini to the one-timer. Just wide of the net. Can the Sharks keep it in? They do. Klingberg sends it off the boards to himself. Banks it forward. The Sharks fight for it there on the far side of the ice. Skinner couldn't quite get it. And it's lifted out by Winnipeg. It settles down for Iafano. Product of the University of Minnesota Duluth. Moves into the offensive zone. Alex Iafano, one-time LA King, goes into the right-wing corner of the Sharks zone. Waits for some help now as Mukhtar Mudun pressing him up against the boards. 5.5 to go in the second period. And once again, the fans don't like the scrum that's going on because it seems like the players would like to get a face-off, but it's not going to happen. Instead, the Sharks work it loose. Skinner sends it sliding down the left to Cardwell across the line. Turned with the puck. Maybe a little bit ill-advised on that diagonal pass. He put it out of the zone instead of giving a chance for Desharnais to grab it on his forehand. Cardwell gets another chance. Down the left, he pokes into the offensive zone. The Landry in forechecking. That forces a turnover. Fed toward the slot. Cardwell had to poke it wide, but Barkley Goodrow put it back to the point men. Barkley takes it back far side, goes back now. Ferraro, near side feet. Desharnais shoots. Stick save made by Hellebuck. Rebound grabbed by Goodrow off that end board. He'll take it back now from Ferraro. He turns away from the Lowry check, gives himself some space, drops it back for Cardwell. He stick handles. Oh boy, that was close. But Cardwell put it on the stick of Desharnais. He protected the puck for the Sharks and fed it in the corner. Goodrow gets it back to him. Desharnais, cross ice, Ferraro. The shot blocked by Niederreiter. Into the slot. There's a scrum for it. Good stick positioning by the Ducks. Does not allow the Sharks to get it, and they clear it perfectly short of icing, so there will be changes.
1: Yeah, it's amazing to watch this team now compared to the beginning of the year. They're playing much more aggressive. It's the same players, just much more aggressive style play, and they just hemmed the Jets in their own zone for, 2 minutes.
0: Right now, Winnipeg goes to the attack. They get the Parker forward line out there. Ford shooting one in, back behind the goaltender. Alex Nedeljkovic looking on as the Sharks trying to dig it out of their own zone. Ferraro winds up and whacks it around the boards, but it'll be kept in. Sharks bank it out, and it looks like there will be no icing because Wenberg is ahead of the play, so Hellebuck comes way out of the net. He gave it away. It's Colin Graf trying to get it. There's Hayden Fleury again. A diving defensive play. He's made three outstanding defensive plays there tonight. That might have been the most important one because it keeps the score 1-1, and it does turn into an icing against Winnipeg. But Hayden Fleury, a former first-round draft pick in the NHL, is doing his job tonight.
1: Yeah, that was a great opportunity, and he made a great play, and obviously iced the puck, but had to, and save the goal.
0: Let's see what the Sharks can put together here against the tired Jets. 3:39 to go, second period, 1-1 the score. Celebrini, Toffoli, Smith up front, Liljegren and Orloff on D. Celebrini gets the draw. Tip back to the point. Orloff and Celebrini fighting for it. Toffoli's got it, left boards. Moves away from the check of Fleury. Trying to throw it to the net. There's Hayden Fleury blocking another one and leading it out on the right wing side. Pearson, headman feed. Good job by Liljegren to get back against Ford. They body each other up, heading for the puck into the left wing corner now in the Sharks zone. Now there's a scrum for it. Orloff against Pearson. They push and shove. Liljegren works it loose. One hand on the stick. He got behind the net and kept it away from the forechecker. And now he puts the pass out of the zone, off of the stick or skate of Toffoli. And it'll be Smith going down into the corner to try to anticipate where it's going to be. Taves now checking Toffoli to the ice. Toffoli has the puck caught underneath his body. He does not want to hold on to it that long, though, as Celebrini worked it free. And unfortunately, the puck back to the point bounced on Ferraro and left the zone. So Mario's back to get it. Lifts it up to the Winnipeg line. Knocked down. Celebrini gloves it ahead. Takes it himself. Moves across the line. Leaves it there. Cardwell pokes to the right. Fed toward the net. Klingberg's opportunity got blocked. John Klingberg with 2.5 to play in the period. Near side feed. Cardwell, the shot hit the side of the net. Skinner tries to center it there. Stopped by Taves. Rebound knocked down there by Dellandrea, who just came on the ice. Dellandrea and the Sharks forwards throw it around the boards. Kept in for a moment. Now Skinner shoots. Tipped toward the net by Cardwell, who's fighting for it. That's a great defensive play by Pionk, who was one-on-one against him. Pionk poked into the far side of the ice for Winnipeg. But the Sharks hold it in and they keep the pressure on. Dellandrea carrying behind the Winnipeg goal line. Bodied up by Pionk. That jars the puck free. And Winnipeg is able to escape by clearing it out of the zone. Not far enough for icing. Line change for Scott Arneil's team. Sharks changing as well. As Skinner down the right wing can't get it. Now it's in front of the San Jose net. And in the offensive zone, it's an opportunity there for Dellandrea. But a good save made on the broken play by Hellebuck.
1: Yeah, absolutely. Another great save. Goalie's playing well. Both sides, both goalies are playing really well.
0: Minute 35 remaining in the second period. One of the signs that both goalies are playing well is the shots are 18-17, and it's only 1-1. Both Nedeljkovic for the Sharks and Hellebuck for the Jets are on their games. Here come the Sharks moving it out. Long feed to Ryan Reeves. Up at the blue line of the Jets, the Winnipeg native dumps it in. Adam Gaudette hit really hard behind the goal line there by Luke Shen. The puck jarred off the boards there. Can Mukka Madulin keep it in? Not this time. Niederreiter negotiated it out. Reeves slaps into the offensive zone. Another line change for the Sharks with a minute remaining in this second period. San Jose has done a really good job at tying up Winnipeg in this 20 minutes.
1: Absolutely. The last 10 has been all Sharks. The D-men are jumping up to play. Klingberg had a really good shift there, moving the puck on the blue line. And honestly, first, third, second, fourth line, everybody's doing their job. I just really, really impressed with the way they're playing tonight.
0: Little Adam Lowry opportunity gets to the net. That's a stop pretty easily made by Nedeljkovic. And so with 51.7 seconds to go in the second period, we've got a 1-1 tie. And we'll be back on the San Jose Sharks Audio Network. 51.7 seconds to go in this second period. The score is 1-1. Sharks all even with the Winnipeg Jets in this semi-annual reconfiguration of the Battle of West Side Story. The Sharks and the Jets, the rumble happening at SAP Center tonight. And in fact, we've only got one trip to Winnipeg this year, and it's the last game of the season on April the 16th. So by then, it won't be Freezepeg, it'll be Springepeg.
1: Absolutely. Not want to be in Winnipeg in January or February.
0: Gets a little chilly up there. But the people are as warm as can be. They just love the game of hockey. They're so dedicated to the Jets, and they're a joy to be around. Off the faceoff, kept in now by Winnipeg. They're trying to go ahead here in the final minute. The Sharks have to maintain their focus against this great team. Behind the goal line, Nemestnikov checked away by Wenberg. Nice job. Puck loose. Wenberg hustles to it. Slides it up the left side. Knocked out by Kurashev. He's going to make the move on DeMello, and he slips by him. He's got Graf breaking for the net. There's a centering feed, and Morrissey lifted the stick. Here comes a shot now from Liljegren. That's blocked by Nemestnikov, and the puck goes over the glass and into the netting. Just two good defensive plays by Winnipeg there as they stay focused.
1: Yeah, I mean, they know what they're doing. They're well-coached, and they play obviously good defense. With a solid goaltender like that, they're going to be in most games if they play decent defensive hockey.
0: 24.3 seconds remaining in this second period. Faceoff coming up to the left side of our man, the Hart Trophy winner last year, and of course Connor Hellebuck. Three Vezina trophies. He's got the Hart Trophy. He's got one trophy he's still looking for, and they would love to bring it to Winnipeg.
1: Yeah, a lot of people are.
0: Yep. Both these cities would love to see that silver come to their own homes. Final 10 seconds of the period. Logan Stanley shoots, save made. Dangerous play in front, but that is poked through off of Sharks defense. San Jose holding on to it. Klingberg sends it up the boards, and it deflects out. And that's it for the second period. A couple of tense little moments there in the final 30 seconds as Winnipeg, a very experienced team, trying to take advantage of whatever they had. But the Sharks held serve, and it's 1-1 after 40 minutes of action. Your thoughts on what you've seen?
1: Yeah, I love the second period. I thought the Sharks were aggressive. They were pinching offensively. I thought they had some chances. Fourth line played really well. They did everything but score a goal. So if I'm the coach and we're going to the locker room, I say, hey, boys, keep doing that. and hopefully something will get him.
0: Well, the Sharks outshot the Jets 10-9 in the second period, so totals for the game. Winnipeg has 20 shots on goal, and the Sharks have 18. Once again, both goals coming in the first period. Josh Morrissey getting his second goal of the season for Winnipeg from Nino Niederreiter, and Macklin Celebrini picking up his ninth, Tyler Toffoli and Shaquille Bukamadula. We are in the second intermission, and we'll come back with a guest next on the San Jose Sharks Audio Network. Welcome back to SAP Center at San Jose. We are between periods of a very outstanding game between the San Jose Sharks and the Winnipeg Jets. We call that the NHL's version of West Side Story, but we're going to bring the basketball world's version of great family entertainment to TechSue Arena coming up soon. And of course, the Harlem Globetrotters are celebrating 100 years of basketball entertainment and great creativity and global impact. It is my pleasure to welcome Lucius Winston, known as Too Tall, to all Globetrotter fans to our broadcast. Good to see you, Lucius.
5: Thank you.
0: Tell us about the Globetrotter season so far.
5: It's getting ready to start here really, really soon. We start in December. Our first game is December 14th at Madison Square Garden, but I believe we'll be here January 17th in San Jose, and I'm just looking forward to it. It's our 100th year tour. Started back in 1926. We're almost in 2026, so it's going to be nonstop fun. High-flying basketball, great tricks, great entertainment, so I'm looking forward to it.
0: You know, it hasn't changed much since that first road trip to Hinckley, Illinois, when Abe Saperstein took the team there with Inman Jackson and all of the great superstars back in those days.
5: Yes, sir.
0: The travel arrangements are a little bit nicer now.
5: Yeah, absolutely.
0: But, of course, that was made possible by what happened during my youth, when some of my great basketball heroes, like Curly Neal, whom I've interviewed, and Meadowlark Lemon, whom I've met, really just captivated the entire world. How are the Globetrotters doing in the ambassadorship department for our country, but also for the sport?
5: Oh, well, I think that's why fans love us so much, because it's not so much about the tricks and the things that we do on the court. All the outreach programs, the school visits, the hospital visits. I think that's why people care so much about the Globetrotters, because not only do we bring great basketball, but we also care about the communities that we go to all the way around the world.
0: Well, that's for sure. Too Tall Winston, his name is Lucius, is with us here in the intermission. You're coming here in January. TechSue Arena is a more intimate arena, a great place to see the Globetrotters up close. Have you played there before?
5: Yes.
0: Played there last year?
5: Yes, I played there 2 years ago.
0: Okay.
5: 2 years ago. Hopefully I'll be there this year, because I love to see all the fans there, especially when I get a chance to shoot my backwards trick shot from the stands. So to get to see all those smiling faces once they see the ball go through the net and just see the amazement in their eyes, it brings so much joy to my heart.
0: One thing that that the Globetrotters have always done is they brought people of very different backgrounds together. We like to think that all sports do that.
5: Right.
0: But there's something special about the way the Globetrotters do it, because it's not just the sport. The fact that you guys are so talented at what you do.
5: Right.
0: You're great ball handlers. You know, the NBA basically copied what you guys started back in the day. And now you're taking it to a different level. But what about the impact that you make on children all over the world?
5: For me, it's so surreal, especially doing our Magic Pass moments where I get to teach kids how to spin the ball on their finger. So I got a chance to do that tonight with some of the kids here watching the hockey games. And just see the light in their eyes when they finally see that they can spin the ball on their finger too. It just makes me forget about all the worries and the cares that I have going on in this world.
0: TechSue Arena on January 17th is the place where the 100-year tour is happening for the Harlem Globetrotters. Kind of interesting that a couple of teams in the NHL also started in that particular year.
5: Really?
0: That was, in fact, tonight, the New York Rangers, who are celebrating their 100th year.
5: Okay.
0: And the Detroit Red Wings, who are spending their 100th year, had a big night in Detroit this evening.
5: Okay.
0: So it's kind of interesting that the hockey world and the basketball world have that kind of thing. The Washington Generals.
5: Okay.
0: They have been the opponent for the Globetrotters for quite some time.
5: Have.
0: What kind of an opponent are they?
5: They're definitely a tough opponent, because we all come from different basketball walks of life. Division I, Division II, Division III, NAIA. Some guys have played in the G League as well as overseas. So those guys make it tough for us every single night. And there's also a female Globetrotter on that team as well that can shoot the ball really, really well. So
0: what's her name?
5: Kayla DeBoer. Kayla.
0: Wow. Mm-hmm. And she's good at shooting the ball.
5: I saw her actually hit 100 threes in a row one time.
0: No way.
5: Absolutely.
0: Now, you have a world record for layups, don't you?
5: Yes, I have two. I have the most layups in 1 minute and the most layups in 3 minutes. So I have 7 in total.
0: How many in 1 minute did you do?
5: In 1 minute, I did 22.
0: 22 in 1 minute?
5: In 1 minute. In 3 minutes, I did 66.
0: That's darn good. That without missing any, that's unbelievable. I want to talk about you a little bit. You played a couple of years at Tuskegee,
5: right,
0: in Alabama. And that, of course, is a legendary university. It used to be, it was Tuskegee Institute. Now it's Tuskegee University.
5: Right.
0: They've long had a program of educating people. What was your experience like there?
5: It was amazing. I want to show so much love to my HBCU Tuskegee. I just went to their homecoming. I got a chance to meet some of the trustee members, and they told me that around in the 40s and the 50s, the Globetrotters used to travel through there and practice at Logan Hall. And they showed me where Marcus Haynes would stand and shoot one of his trick shots every day they would come through Tuskegee. So that also warms my heart that lineage is tied to my university. And so to be able to be a part of the Harlem Globetrotters and go to the university is amazing.
0: I don't want to age myself, but I actually had a chance to see Marcus Haynes play for the Globetrotters.
5: Oh, yeah?
0: You know, he left the Globetrotters for a long time. Then he came back near the end. And Marcus Haynes and Curly Neal were both playing in the game in New Haven, Connecticut. Meadowlark Lemon was on the team. It was a crazy game, and the place was packed. Everybody loved these guys. Do these people, I know most of them are no longer with us anymore. I mean, we lost Curly, we lost Meadow, Marcus Haynes over the years. But do their names still ring strongly with the organization?
5: Absolutely, absolutely. I've got to give a shout-out to one of our legendary Globetrotters that are still with us, Sweet Lou Dunbar, been with the organization over 45 years. And just to hear the stories that he tells us about Marcus Haynes, Meadowlark, and Curly, because he got a chance to play with all those guys, and just to see how you see the light in his eyes when he speaks about the Harlem Globetrotters, because he's still so passionate about it, even though he doesn't have the opportunity to play and still travel the world with us, but he's still so passionate about it. So every single night when we step out there on that floor, we want to bring that same passion that he has.
0: What do you try to give to the next generation of people that are potential Globetrotters? What type of player are they recruiting now?
5: That's a great question. I would say this: if you want to be a Globetrotter, you can be a great basketball player, but first you have to be an amazing people person. Got to have good character, and you just want to change the world, not just on the floor but off the floor. Just want to make communities and cities in different countries better. And if you can do that and as well play great basketball, you have a great opportunity to be a basketball player for the Harlem Globetrotters.
0: Everything you're telling me is why the Harlem Globetrotters are my favorite basketball team. And Lucius Too Tall Winston, I so appreciate the fact that you're coming here to talk about the Globetrotters coming to Tech-C Arena on January 17th. If you are a parent out there and you have a kid, you want to have them have a great day, get them to the arena and see this game. You'll never forget it, and they'll become your favorite basketball team, too. Thanks a lot for coming.
5: Thank you so much for having me.
0: It's good to see you.
5: Yes, sir.
0: It's good to see the Globetrotters. We'll be back right after this on the Sharks Audio Network.
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0: Here we go. Third period just about ready to start at SAP Center at San Jose. I'm Dan Rusinowski along with Dan Boyle. After this game, the Sharks will just go home, go to sleep, get up, and do it again tomorrow. We'll be on the air at 6:30. Dan and I will be with the Sharks and the Florida Panthers. Yeah, we were talking about that. The first team in the NHL was the Florida Panthers, and I'm thinking of the name Bill Davich, who had a rather important role in your career.
1: He did. He was a part-time golf coach at Miami, Ohio, and then a part-time scout for the Florida Panthers. And if it wasn't for him, I wouldn't be sitting with you today. He begged the Florida Panthers to give me an opportunity, and they did. And I'm forever grateful.
0: Was not Rick Dudley part of that organization, too, at the time?
1: He was part of the Tampa trade that got me over to Tampa. So he also has a huge place in my heart for putting me in a position to succeed.
0: Yeah, Dud's worked for a number of teams over the course of time, and he worked for both the Panthers and the Lightning, and it's said that whenever he went from one team to the other team benefited.
1: Yeah, well, I mean, again, I wouldn't be sitting here if it wasn't for Rick Dudley.
0: Right now we're underway in the third period, and the Sharks are in a good spot, but there's a long way to go against a team like the Winnipeg Jets. Goaltender Alex Nedeljkovic is in net to our left, and the Sharks now put it the other way in the direction of Hellebuyck, and he'll just scoop one up. Would have gone wide, but he wanted to get control of it. And so play will be called just 32 seconds after the opening faceoff in the third. Sharks won, and the Jets won. Morrissey and Celebrini are the goal scorers. it's been quite a battle. I mean, the goaltenders are both strong. The defense are doing a good job. This is a good game.
1: It really is. I mean, I know 1-1 is sometimes not the most exciting score for fans, but I think they've been, you know, seeing some very good hockey tonight.
0: One thing that Winnipeg has been better at is faceoffs, and they've got it in their own zone. DeMello, former Shark, bounces one around the boards. Batted down, stick above the shoulder there by Orlov, so they blow the play dead. The faceoff will come outside the Jet zone because that was against San Jose in the offensive end.
1: Yeah, and I've been seeing it for the last 3-4 games now. I'm really seeing the D-man pinching. I don't know if this was a coaching change or what. It must have been, but it's rewarding us with more opportunities and better play from everyone around.
0: Faceoff drop. Winnipeg's got it. Stanley swings it ahead. Here's Vilardi moving right to left. Makes the move on Mukamadunan, who ties him up just enough to allow the puck to roll away from Velarde's control and right into Nedeljkovic. So, again, the defense doing the job. They're not allowing a real chance on goal.
1: Yeah, no, and I've been impressed with Desharnais and Mukamadunan. I think two tall guys, lengthy. Good positioning, good sticks, making it hard for the forwards to get to the net.
0: Well, you got to be impressed with Desharnais from Laval.
1: He's been, yeah, I mean, both of them, they've been great. They've been really tough to play against.
0: Dan Boyle, a francophone himself.
1: Desharnais.
0: Desharnais.
1: There you go, Desharnais.
0: Outstanding. He's such a good guy, too. He played college hockey at Providence.
1: Oh, okay, yeah. Where is he from originally?
0: Laval, Quebec.
1: Laval.
0: Just outside Montreal. Right now, we're back in the third period action. Here come the Jets. Scheifele's lines out there. Here comes Scheif down the right side against Orlov. Trying to make the move on him. Orlov got a piece of it with a stick, but in front. Oh, golden chance for Niederreiter. And Liljegren, good reaction.
1: Yeah.
0: Got a little piece of the stick, and the puck went wide. On the point, Fleury. He's had a good game. Shoots one toward the net. High and wide of Nedeljkovic. Now the Jets try to get a cycle going, but the Sharks will steer it away. Carrying behind his own net there. Cardwell banks it forward and gets it out. And the Sharks will start to make changes here as they can. Winnipeg needs a change too, fortunately. So Shen shoots in from center, and now both teams have time to get new guys out there. First pass comes out. Orlov goes to Kurashev. Down the right, crosses the line, goes over toward the net, tries to sneak it in short side, but Hellebuyck held his ground. Klingberg keeps it in. Goes to Wennberg. Takes it back far side of the ice. Return right point. There's Wennberg shooting it. Block. Poke toward the goal. Wide. It's a good play by Graf to get it to Kurashev behind the goal line. And Kurashev just backhands it up to the point. Ferraro cross ice. Takes it back from Klingberg. Slides it over. Kurashev looks for Graf. Had his stick deflected a little bit. So Klingberg, seeing that, slid over, kept it in the zone. Got it to Cardwell. He had Kurashev open, but the pass was deflected by a Winnipeg defensive stick. There's not a lot of room out there.
1: No, and I the other word that I like to use, poise. I'm seeing a lot more poise, a lot less panic. The panic level is much, much lower, and not even just the top lines. You know, some of the third, fourth line guys are making the right reads with low panic points.
0: Celebrini's line steps onto the ice now with 3 minutes gone by in the third. The game is tied at one. Play in the Winnipeg zone. Will Smith forechecking, forced a turnover there, taking it back now. Toffoli shoots it toward the net. It's wide. Here's Liljegren in deep for the Sharks. Swings it around to Will Smith. Makes a move on Stanley. Tries to center it, but Adam Lowry blocked that by getting his skates in the way. And Toffoli couldn't quite play it. And it'll be the Jets that are able to poke it out. Here's Connor down the left side into the Sharks zone. He's being checked there by Liljegren, who stayed with him. Toffoli gets it back eventually, and here's Orlov moving it out left to right. Dmitry Orlov jumping up into the play and backhanding it in deep from the blue line. That allows the Sharks forwards to skate off and get some fresh guys out there. And now Orlov is on his way back to the bench, too. Wennberg is out there with Kurashev. Also Graf. Back on defense, Desharnais and Mukamadunan. A steal by Kurashev. He makes the stick handling move on the right into the Winnipeg zone. Throws it back. Desharnais stops it. Cross ice. Mukamadunan the drive. Blocked. Here's Graf. Backhanding it in the direction of Kurashev. And again, an outstanding defensive play, this time by Morrissey to tip it away. Behind the net, centering play. And in front, Kurashev shoots. Pad save by the goaltender, Hellebuyck. That was off a pass from Wennberg back behind the goal. Not sure how he saw him.
1: He's slippery. He's slick. He's a very smart player.
0: Mukamadunan holds up his man at the blue line to allow his deep partner, Desharnais, to get over there and grab the puck. Graf is reaching for it, won't get it, but now here's Wennberg who does. He powers his way across the line, checked off the play there by Vilardi, and the Jets will take over in this battle of push and shove at SAP Center. 1-1 the score. Winnipeg sends into the Sharks' territory. Nedeljkovic played it, albeit somewhat weakly behind his net. Fed forward by Klingberg, trying to force it out to center ice. Unfortunately, couldn't do it. So he's going to play it behind his own goal line again. Reverses the puck as he's checked. Goodrow takes it, moves it up the left side out to center ice. Passes it off the stick of Reeves, and that gets the puck deep at least. As Hayden Fleury goes back to get it, Reeves supplies the forecheck, but Fleury got it beyond him. And now it'll be the Jets breaking out and getting it to center. 14:50 remaining in the third period. Both teams changing as the play goes on. Winnipeg shooting it down the ice into the Shark zone. And Mario Ferraro's behind his own net, watched by a forechecking Nikita Chibrikov. Long pass out of the zone. Cardwell looks to slip it ahead to a breaking defenseman in Liljegren, but goaltender Hellebuck stepped up and fed it around. Jets feed it ahead down the right side. Here's Chibrikov taken down there by Desharnais. No penalty called. The Sharks head.
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1: Important part of that line.
2: Behind the goal line in the Winnipeg zone, the Sharks keep the pressure on. They're keeping it away from their goaltender as much as they can here. On the left corner now, Sharks have Kurashev out there with Graf forechecking. Graf, really good defensive play there on the far boards with his stick. Now he forces the play to the middle of the ice, and Vilardi couldn't hold on to it. Instead, Logan Stanley had to bank it ahead. Uh-oh, Vilardi's got it on the right. 2-on-1. Here's Vilardi moving in. Lead pass. Here comes Parker Bord moving in. A little backhand play. The save made by Nedeljkovic. And we get a penalty coming up as he was tripped on his way in. That was actually Cole Koepke on that play moving in by himself. And that was a heck of a save on the play. But a penalty coming up to the Sharks. Two-minute penalty coming up. 2 minutes tripping.
1: Well, I'm glad Mr. Cole Koepke didn't shoot the puck because he had a wide open net. I don't know if he knew that, but he tried to make a nice move, and I guess he earned his team a power play. But if he shoots the puck right away, it's probably in the net.
2: Probably, but coming way out of the net was Nedeljkovic. Ended up getting a piece of it, knocking it away. And that's the reason, the other reason why it didn't go in. And then toppling to the ice there was Cole Koepke. So the result of this is going to be a power play for Winnipeg when we come back. 12:42 to go, third period. 1-1 the score. This is the San Jose Sharks Audio Network.
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2: Nail-biting time here at SAP Center at San Jose, maybe a little earlier than usual, as John Klingberg gets a two-minute tripping call on a good scoring attempt by the Winnipeg Jets in a mini 2-on-1. Time of this penalty, 7:18 to the third period. Cole Koepke had a really good chance to score, but as he tried to take the opportunity, he did get tripped up, and Klingberg's in the box. So the Sharks have a gigantic penalty kill coming up.
1: Yeah, it's huge. I mean, we figured it was probably going to be a one-goal game the way these goalies are playing, so huge kill coming up.
2: Off the faceoff, Winnipeg on the power play. And actually, that penalty is not on Klingberg. It's on Alex Nedeljkovic, and Klingberg is serving that minor.
1: Yeah, I thought that would be
2: it. Here's Scheifele throwing it forward toward the net, blocked by a stick. Taken back by Ferraro. Thought it would have been a phantom stick. Now it's a steal. Barkley Goodrow's got a shorthanded breakaway. Moving in by himself. Wait, Steak shoots. Where is it? It's in front of the goaltender, Hellebuck. He dropped the stick in Nedeljkovic-like fashion, made the save, and dropped it off for his D. What a save that is.
1: Yeah, that was very close.
2: That would have been an unbelievable shorthanded opportunity for Barkley Goodrow. But play will continue, and it's back inside the San Jose zone. Now they freeze it along the boards. Finally, they do get a stoppage. They're calling a penalty for holding the stick here? Looks like they are. Referee tonight, Chris Lee, looks like he is signaling a call here to Winnipeg for holding the stick. This is going to even things up, and Gabe Vilardi is on his way to the penalty box. Wow. So there it is, holding the stick. We're back to 4-on-4 here for a minute and 10 seconds, and then the Sharks will have a power play. Time of this call, 8:09.
1: Yeah, I just watched that replay of that breakaway, and that puck came very, very close to crossing the goal line.
2: The breakaway was by Barkley Goodrow. A steal play up the boards. Good scoring chance. So we've had several shorthanded scoring chances on both sides, and the goaltenders have just been great.
1: The goalies, I wouldn't be surprised if we saw both of these goalies in our three stars tonight, possibly.
2: Yeah. Given the fact that we're picking them right here, we'll make sure that we take that into consideration. It's off the faceoff. 4-on-4 now. Tim Liljegren out there with Orlov. Graf and Kurashev are out there up front. Here's Graf behind the net, working hard. Skating up the near side, leaving it for Liljegren. Breaks down the right wing, sends it toward the net. It's blocked, but he takes his own deflection. Tried to drop it back for Graf, who was on the point, but it's a good interception by Winnipeg. And here comes a combination of Pionk and Taves. Jonathan Taves comes across the Sharks' blue line. Feeds off the right wing side there. Nemesnikov, who's had a couple of good chances tonight, stops in the corner, slides it back to the right point. Taken there by Pionk. Now sends it on the right boards to Taves. Drops it off for Hayden Fleury. Checked there by Orlov. Puck skips free. It comes around to the near boards, but Nemesnikov is there on the Sharks' end. He turns away from the check. Gets it over to Logan Stanley, who comes in deep. When a

0: Peck changing players as we continue, as Dylan DeMello's on the ice now, and he slaps it around the boards, and there's Logan Stanley, the behemoth, grabbing it, feeding it over to Namestnikov from the left circle, stick save made there by Nedeljkovic. Oh boy, Liljegren just got drilled. He's shaken up on the play. Here's Logan Stanley moving in. Loses on the check to Graf. And Liljegren gets back into the play. The fed to the net now by Winnipeg. Sticked away by Nedeljkovic. And oh boy, he's really shaken up. I'm surprised they didn't blow the play dead, but the Sharks still have it. And Liljegren's on his way back to the bench. Will Leonard is going to come right over there to attend. The Sharks trainer taking a look at Liljegren as the Sharks now have fresh skaters out there. It's a power play for San Jose as they move into the offensive zone. Now it's Toffoli behind the net. Wennberg lets it go. Will Smith keeps it in left circle. Throws it over across the rink. There's Toffoli. Loses on the check to Stanley. But it's grabbed behind the goal line. Cycling it back there. It's Wennberg over to Toffoli. Carries it up the left side. Stops on the half boards. Moves away from Lowry and DeMello. Slides one back toward the left point. There's Will Smith. 5 seconds on the power play. It's Toffoli in front. Celebrini, the shot! And I think that Hellebuck might have gotten a piece of it, but it would have gone wide anyway. And it ricochets off the glass and pops all the way back. And that's it for the Sharks power play. So pretty amazing. One note to your point about how well the Sharks played in the second period, Dan. Shot attempts in the second period were 26 for the Sharks and 15 for Winnipeg.
1: Yeah, I'm not surprised with that. They played very, very well. Good second period.
0: They got to keep it going, though. Third period continues. Here's Skinner working it free over to Cardwell near side. Reverses the puck. Delandria fights for it. Beats Luke Shen to it. Carries to the left corner. Cycles it back to Skinner. Skinner took it off the outside of his backhand there. Couldn't keep control of it. And Winnipeg got a break as they pushed it out of the zone. Delandria hustles back to get it. Sharks grab it, and they spin it around the boards with a hard flip by Mario Ferraro. The puck does go to center ice, and Mukka Meduna knocks it down. Nice pass to Skinner. In exchange, he moves in. He shoots one! And a glove save made there by the goaltender Hellebuck. And he holds on. So 8:55 remains in the third period here at SAP Center. And we've got a great game underway with the game tied at 1 between the Sharks and Winnipeg. We'll be right back on the San Jose Sharks Audio Network. 8:55 to go in the third period. Fall is in the air. Head to Sharks Ice for public ice skating sessions. Whether you're learning something new, showing off your skills, or just out for some frozen fun, there's no better place to glide, laugh, and make memories. Make sure you go to sharksice.com, sign up, or just show up. One of the odd stats of the night, Kyle Connor had 41 goals last year, 97 points. He's one of the best players in the league. He has not scored a power play goal in almost a year.
1: Yeah, that's pretty wild. For those that don't know who this kid is, a very good hockey player, and it seems like every time he plays against the Sharks, he's always lighting us up. So that is a very shocking stat, to say the least.
0: He needs only 1 point to get to 600 in the NHL. As a United States native, he's one of the better players in the history of the U.S. program. But playing in Winnipeg these days, mostly with Mark Scheifele, who's truly one of the best centers in the league. It's been a good battle, Scheifele versus Celebrini. Macklin's got his ninth goal of the season tonight. So that's his 34th career goal, which ties him with Patrick Marleau in Sharks history for the most goals by a teenager.
1: Oh, wow. It's good company to be in.
0: So if he gets another one here, it would be 35. But I think the Sharks will take it from anybody right now. How difficult it's been to generate anything against this team.
1: Yeah.
0: And Winnipeg probably feels the same way.
1: Yeah, it's been a really good hockey game. I mean, goalies are playing well. We've had some chances. It's not like it's been boring hockey. There's been a lot of chances. Aggressive style, both sides. We had some physical play. It's been fun to watch.
0: All right. Not sure what's going on here. They're having a little discussion over by the Sharks bench about something. I think it might be just an equipment issue or something. As referee Chris Lee is over there.
1: Yeah, Nedeljkovic is on the bench. That's
0: okay. They're fixing the equipment, it looks like. Is that a skate that they're fixing?
1: Could be just a pad strap, you know.
0: Yeah, maybe his team needed a rest.
1: That's true.
0: Jacques Plante used to be the absolute master of that back in the old days of the game. There's Ned back out there. Looks like he's feeling a little bit better. He's had a strong game. Shots 25-23 Winnipeg. Looks like Ned's moving fine.
1: Yeah. We'll go with strap or skate.
0: Face off won by the Sharks. Gaudette got it back. Desharnais the shot. That's a good tip by Pearson. Why? in the Winnipeg zone on the rebound. Poked at there. Goodrow whacking at it. Got it loose to a spot in the near corner. Reeves arrives on the scene, but Taves got there first. Put it up in the air, and the puck is out of play. Is this going to be a penalty for delay of game over glass? Let's listen to the official's call as Jonathan Taves on his way in.
2: Winnipeg, 19 is 2 minutes for delay of game.
0: Delay over glass to Jonathan Taves, and the opportunity is knocking for Sharks hockey. 8:41 to play in the third, time 11:19. The Sharks power play is on for the fourth time. Let's see if they can get it. Winnipeg native Jonathan Taves stepping into the box. Again, it is delay over glass. Off the draw. There's Celebrini with it. Oh, slid it off the skate of Wenberg. And it bounced out to center ice. So Celebrini will start from his own blue line. Races against Lowry. Lead for Smith. Cross the line. Trying to go back to Celebrini, but a good play by DeMello knocked it away. And so the Jets clear. Again, Winnipeg, one of the best penalty-killing teams in the game. They've only given up 6 power play goals this year. And now 56 attempts. Here come the Sharks across the line. Toffoli cruising over to the left wing boards, protecting it from Nemesnikov, who's out there with DeMello against him. Now it's fed back to the point. Celebrini had Toffoli there. Was trying to get it to him. It was blocked by a stick. Cole Koepke got a piece of that. Now it's Celebrini spinning off that Koepke check. Got it back. Klingberg back to Celebrini. Throws it toward the net, but it was blocked again by the D. Celebrini got it back. Exchanges with the bump man, Wenberg. Now it's Smith shooting it. Stick save made by Hellebuck with Toffoli in front. Toffoli's looking for it, but he watches it go behind him. Will Smith keeps it in. 50 seconds to go in the Sharks power play, brought to you by Power Business Technologies. Copiers and printers for your office needs. Klingberg out at the point. Wenberg to the left circle. Smith moves to the far boards. Down in front to Toffoli. Tried the shot. It's blocked, and it's cleared by Winnipeg.
1: One more thing about Celebrini, too. He's got a very good backhand. I know Sid Crosby is probably the best backhand in the league. He can make a pass from either side. And I'm noticing that with Mack. He's very strong on his backhand.
0: Liljegren comes out with the second power play unit for a dump-in. 15 seconds left on the man advantage. Where's the puck? It got deflected by a stick or something as Hellebuck cleared it around the boards, but it's out of play. So now we've got 14 seconds left in the Jonathan Taves penalty. We'll see what the Sharks muster here in this last attempt on the man advantage. Lowry steps out, right side of Hellebuck, going up against Phil Kurashev on this draw. Kurashev, Skinner, Gaudette on the ice. Off the draw, that's a good poke for Winnipeg. They clear it out. Here comes Lowry. Get it ahead, put it off the stick of Orloff. That was intended for Connor. Orloff did a nice job to knock that down. Now he leads it out to Skinner. Took it off his skate and moved it into Hellebuck. So he'll just steer it aside. That's basically it for the penalty. It is over. And Taves is back on the ice. So here comes Winnipeg now in this 1-1 tie. And it's Jonathan Taves, the veteran, moving down the right wing against Orloff one-on-one. Shoots in deep. Now Shifley picks it back up. Here's Morrissey moving into the corner. Centering feed for Taves. That was close. He missed the puck. And Skinner escapes with it. Gets it out of the zone. Got to the red line. Poked it further down. And as he chases, the Sharks get some fresh skaters out there. Here's Logan Stanley moving right to left. Long dump in on goal. That'll be bounced away there by Nedeljkovic. Rebound near boards. 5:59 to play in the third. Shifley can't get it. Now it's behind the San Jose net. Shifley poked at it, getting a piece of it. Ferraro. Klingberg gets a knock at it. Cardwell sends it ahead. Here's Graff moving it out left to right. Little dump in on goal. Stopped there by Hellebuck. Delandry was close there, but Hellebuck did a good job to get it behind the net. The Sharks forecheck far side of the ice. Delandry is in there against Morrissey. Work free. Sent back to the point. Here's Klingberg holding it, shooting it. Blocked in front. Ferraro thought about pinching. Then he thought the better of it. Smart decision. He gets back, gloves down a pass. He stick handles down the right side with the puck as the Sharks look to get fresh skaters on. Ferraro hanging out of it, hoping for some help here. At the near side, Smith worked it free. Back to center ice. Desharnais and Ferraro back there to get it. Ferraro pushed it forward. Unfortunately, Smith couldn't get it. Toffoli couldn't get it. And the Jets able to clear it back. 5 minutes to play in the third. We are down to nail-biting time for sure. Here's Toffoli across the line. Nice pass. Mukhamadulin breaking down the middle, shooting it high and wide. Toffoli shoots toward the net from the right wing boards. Wide of the net. Taken back now by Smith. Luka Madulin the shot. Save made by Hellebuck. Loose in the corner now. Pionk sends it up the boards for Winnipeg. And will be pushed out of the zone by the Jets at the near boards. Nice push there by Desharnais and Celebrini to knock it ahead. Wow, what a pass by Smith. Back to Celebrini. Stick handling through traffic. Running into Pearson's check, though, and lost the puck. Kurashev gets it. 4:27 to go in the third. Kurashev centers. Will Smith throwing it over to the left. Celebrini. Knock at it. Star! Will Smith's going to get it right in front of the goal. Smith was trying to set up Celebrini and went off the defense and in. And the San Jose Sharks take the 2-1 lead, and Will Smith should get credit.
1: Yeah, it was a really good play behind the net by Kurashev. And then Smith did try to go backdoor to Celebrini, who got the shot on net. And then Smith stuck around for the rebound and put it in. Just had to get it past the goal line.

0: that's a big goal for Will. For Will Smith, that is his sixth goal of the series season. Settebrini will get the assist. And Kurashev will get the second assist. And so it is a 2-1 Sharks lead. As we get back to action, puck deflected out of play. We've got a break. Sharks 2, Jets 1. This is the San Jose Sharks Audio Network. Official word on the goal. Will Smith, his sixth of the season for Macklin Settebrini and Philip Kurashev. Time of the goal, 15:39. Third period, Sharks 2, Jets 1. Seems like the history of this series has always been pretty tight games. This has been a great example of just outstanding NHL hockey.
1: Yeah, it really has.
0: Winnipeg is going nowhere, you know that. As right now, it is 2-1 Sharks, 4:07 to play in the third. Still a lot of time to go. Macklin Settebrini, one goal, one assist today. And one lost tooth, at least a part of one.
1: Yeah.
0: A bent one, anyway. Dylan DeMello shaken up behind his own net as he toppled to the ice. But he looks like he's on his way back to the bench. Not looking great, but under his own power, at least, as he got shaken up. Back inside the Sharks' offensive zone. I should say Sharks' defensive zone, the Jets' offensive zone. Morrissey makes a nice play at the blue line, but Settebrini forced him out of the zone with a little play offside.
1: Yeah, that was close. Morrissey made a really good play there, but Macklin just got enough room there to force him to go outside.
0: Well, the special teams have not been a factor, at least the power plays haven't, but the penalty kill has. And I think that the best penalty killers tonight have been the goaltenders.
1: Yeah.
0: A couple of big breakaway saves on both sides. Otherwise, this would be a much bigger score.
1: Yeah, no, this is not what a 2-1 game looks like. The goalies have definitely stood their ground, for sure.
0: They'll drop the puck just outside the Sharks' blue line. Just because the Sharks have the lead doesn't mean it isn't still tense here at the Shark Tank, because this Winnipeg Jets team just started a season-high six-game road trip. They lost in L.A. 3-0.
1: Yeah, right, this is always the time when, you know, the other team's going to start pushing, start taking some chances.
0: Now's the time. So the Sharks have to grind it out. Liljegren behind his net. Gave it to Orloff. Loses on the check to Iafallo. Jets keep it in. Here's Fleury. Throwing it toward the goal. Blocked by Colin Graf. Just solid positioning there with the stick. Now it's work at the near side. Graf steals the puck. Exits the zone. And then sends a perfect pass down that's not far enough for icing in case they wanted to call it. Graf could start to make his way back to the Sharks' bench. But here's Fleury moving right to left. Jets down 2-1. Shifley gives it to Pionk. Moving in, shooting it. There was some space to the right side of the goaltender Nedeljkovic, but it was deflected away from the Jets. And the Sharks able to relieve the pressure by clearing it out.
1: Yeah, their D-men are going to start jumping up. Like I said, they're going to start taking some chances here. Just got to bend but not break. Stay strong. Be on the right side of the puck. Get the puck out when you can.
0: Down to 2:40 remaining in the third. Hellebuck poking it away from a couple of Sharks in front. Here come the Jets moving up the right side. It's Jonathan Toews. And across the San Jose line, puts on the brakes as he's checked. Dropped it back. Here comes a shot from the point. Right on goal for DeMello. And it was saved away by Nedeljkovic. DeMello, who just went back to the bench shaken up, looks just fine. That was a good shot toward the net. And a slightly late reaction by Nedeljkovic, but he saw it and he got it. Now the puck is dumped in on him, and he's going to waste absolutely no time clamping down the glove on it on that dump in and hold on to it for a faceoff. 2:13 to go. Going to start to look at Hellebuck to see what time he's leaving for the extra attack.
1: Yeah, back when I played, which was a long time ago, they would wait till like a minute, but now teams are doing it. Here he comes. It comes coming out of the net with 2:13 left.
0: Are they going to call timeout? That's the question. Doesn't look like it. Scott Arneal doesn't look like he wants it. They just pull Hellebuck off. Sharks win the draw. And scrum forward on the far side. Settebrini poked it free. Now it's taken back. Here's Wenberg's got the empty net, but now nice defensive play by Morris. He knocked it away. Settebrini trying to shoot for the empty net. Good defensive play by Lowry, and the Jets stay alive. Settebrini checking Pionk. Work free by Macklin, but the Jets have men there. Because of the numbers, Morrissey comes up with it. Two good defensive plays by Winnipeg. And now it's Morrissey circling back. Minute 40 remaining in the game. Sharks up 2-1. Empty net to our right with Hellebuck on the bench for Winnipeg. Jets from center shoot one in. Connor whips it rink wide. Nobody there. Wenberg can't quite clear it. Well, he does. It's off of the skates of Lowry, but the Jets have possession there. From the red line, they shoot it in. Lines are changing. Puck loose side of the San Jose net. Here is Morrissey shooting the puck. It's blocked by a skate. The puck's in the air. It's down to Scheifele to the far side of the ice in front. Vilardi a chance. And that puck for the net was knocked wide. Cetabrini lost his helmet. He had to leave the ice on this play. Jets still setting it up. On the far side of the ice, Connor play toward the net. Blocked by Wenberg. Cleared back out by the Sharks with a minute remaining in the game. Back in the old days, Cetabrini would have stayed on the ice, but he has to get off.
1: Yeah, new rule. Got to get off if you're calling.
0: And right now, the Jets are trying to take advantage of the fact that the Sharks' best player is not available. Over to the right side of Nedeljkovic, who's directing traffic. Extra attacker on for Winnipeg. 2-1 Sharks, 38 seconds remaining in the game. Jets throwing it around. Here's Morrissey shooting it toward the net. Save made, rebound. A great stop by Nedeljkovic off of Vilardi. Behind the net, Scheifele is shot. Save made by Nedeljkovic. Rebound, Graf holds it against the boards. That's the smart thing to do. Let the clock tick. Finally work free by Winnipeg. 20 seconds left. Morrissey on the point. Sins down low. Vilardi, centering feed. Where is it? It's stopped by Nedeljkovic. It turns out behind the net. Winnipeg, tremendous pressure. Knocked free by Liljegren. Can the Jets get it? They do. They keep it in. It's Morrissey heading toward the net. Firing the puck on the toe drag. High and wide. And this game is over. What a finish for the San Jose Sharks. Final score, the Sharks 2 and the Jets 1. San Jose ending a 5-game winless streak against Winnipeg that dates back to December of 2023 when they beat the Jets here at SAP Center by the same 2-1 score. And Alex Nedeljkovic is getting worthy congratulations from a whole passel of people coming off the Sharks bench. Will Smith gets the game winner, but Big Ned, a big reason why this is a victory.
1: Yeah, unfortunately, the Sharks almost had a chance at an open net, didn't quite get it in. Those usually turn around and they go the other way, but goalie held strong. The guys bent but didn't break. Overall, probably the best game that I've seen the Sharks play this year, in my opinion. It was a good, I mean, all around, just everybody, first, second, third, fourth lines, goaltenders, D-man, it was a very solid team win.
0: Well, the San Jose Sharks also are now at 500 in the NHL season. It's been a while since we could say that. They are now 6-6-3 for 15 points. At home, they are 3-3-3. And I think by virtue of what they've started and continued tonight, they are developing a home ice advantage that's going to be a challenge to the Florida Panthers tomorrow.
1: I agree. And I think they're finding a recipe of what it takes to win hockey games. I think their young guys are learning to play with some poise. I think they're playing on the right side of the puck, but they are playing aggressive, which I think has been to their benefit. Defensemen are pinching in. There was one bad pinch that I saw in the third. Other than that, the guys have been on the right side of the puck, and it's been very enjoyable to watch.
0: Once again, the final score, the San Jose Sharks 2 and the Winnipeg Jets 1. Winnipeg falls back to 9-5. They are 0-2 on their current 6-game road trip. They travel to Anaheim on Sunday, to Vancouver Tuesday, and move on after that on this trip. Stand by. We've got a lot more coming up from SAP Center at San Jose. Again, the final score, the Sharks 2 and the Jets 1. This is the San Jose Sharks Audio Network.
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0: From SAP Center at San Jose, another major step forward for San Jose Sharks hockey as they have defeated the Winnipeg Jets by the score of 2-1. They are now 500 in the regular season at 6-6-3. They are 3-3-3 at home, and indeed, it is another great game against an outstanding first-place team. The San Jose Sharks have just beaten the Winnipeg Jets by a 2-1 count. a 0-4-1 in their last five game streak against the Jets comes to a close before tonight. The most recent victory was December the 12th, 2023. Another 2-1 score against the Jets. San Jose always seems to have a strong defensive battle with this hockey team, and tonight was no exception. Both goaltenders, Connor Hellebuyck for the Winnipeg Jets and Alex Nedeljkovic for the San Jose Sharks, were just outstanding. Both teams had good chances shorthanded, couple of breakaways, and really good defensive plays on both sides of things. But Winnipeg starts their six-game road trip at 0-2. They are now 4-2 on the road. They were one of the better road teams in the NHL heading into tonight. But they fall back to 9-5 on the season. They have 18 points, only 3 points ahead of the San Jose Sharks, who have 15 on the season. I think that one of the real heroes of this game, without question of a doubt, was Alex Nedeljkovic in goal, especially at the end of this contest when he made some spectacular saves, with Winnipeg pulling out all of the punches to try to get things even. And by the sounds of it, I think that Alex might be joining us. Alex, are you down there? He's not here yet. He's almost here. We're going to get Alex Nedeljkovic on our Sharks extra post-game show in just a moment. But right now, we certainly want to just reflect for a second on what this meant to the fan base here in San Jose. A crowd of 13,053 were screaming and yelling here inside the Shark Tank as San Jose getting the big, big victory. And what a great moment to beat a team as strong as Winnipeg, with the Florida Panthers coming here tomorrow. I think Alex Nedeljkovic is putting the headset on right now. Alex?
3: Yep.
0: What a game. How did it feel?
3: That was awesome. That was a lot of fun. We went up with one of the top teams in the league there and stuck with them the entire time. You know, we gave up we were playing, we had a pretty good first going there, and you know, we give up the first one off a faceoff, kind of tough one to swallow, but we responded right back. You know, Mac with a huge goal there finishing it, and then we kept going. We stuck with it, a couple bad weird bounces, stuck with it, and then, you know, just going to the paint, get rewarded. You know, Smitty getting a greasy one there, and we just kind of shut it down from there. Played good defense and just found a way to win.
0: Well, a big part of that was what happened with you in the first period. You had that breakaway against you by Adam Lowry. You made a great stop on that. And I don't know how you got over there to stop the Nemestnikov's one-timer, but those two chances kept things at bay, kept it nothing-nothing. Did that give you a lot of confidence the way that you were playing?
3: Yeah, I think so. It's nice to, obviously, nice to make those saves like that, especially the, you know, breakaway and a little 2-on-1 there. Those high-quality chances, it's nice to come up with the save, and it's just more to keep us in it. You know, like you said, it was 0-0 at that time, and I think both opportunities maybe were a result of some weird bounces on our power play, so it could have easily, you give up two shorthanded goals, and in consecutive session like that, the night could be much different. So you just try to be ready whenever, and at the end of the day, that's our job, is to stop the puck, doesn't matter how.
0: Goaltender Alex Nedeljkovic joining us after a big Sharks win, 2-1 against the Winnipeg Jets. Alex, you guys are 6-2-1 in your last eight games, and you've found a way to get your defensive game totally under control. What's been the key to it?
3: I think it's just a buy-in, a commitment to detail and to be disciplined with the puck in our own end, with the puck in the neutral zone, and even in the offensive zone. You know, we're guys have the freedom, obviously, and the skill to make some really good plays, but sometimes the high risk play isn't necessarily the best thing to do at the time, and I think we've kind of limited those types of plays from our game, especially as of late, obviously, and you know, we're getting results because of it.
0: All season long, we've noted that Macklin Cetabrini is not afraid of the rough stuff, getting involved in the physical play, being a great three-zone player, and we keep on putting on all kinds of accolades his way. But how about this one tonight? He gets high-sticked in the face. Looked like he lost a piece of his tooth there in that double minor penalty in the first period, and all he does is come up with a goal and an assist and just play a great game.
3: Yeah, no, it's been great. He's been excellent, huge for us. You know, we go as he goes, and you know, nothing's really phasing him right now. He's just grinding through it, and you know, a little dental work there never hurt anybody. So yeah, it's good to see him come back there and respond for us.
0: Well, listen, Alex, we are really happy for you tonight. A terrific performance. You faced 33 saves. You stopped 32, and you beat the Hart Trophy winner and the Vezina Trophy winner tonight. So congratulations.
3: Thank you, guys.
0: That is Alex Nedeljkovic of the San Jose Sharks, who joins us after his stellar performance in tonight's 2-1 Sharks victory over the Winnipeg Jets. We've got more coming up on the San Jose Sharks Audio Network.
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0: It's time for the Sharks Instant Replay after a spectacular 2-1 victory over one of the top teams in the NHL. In front of a crowd of 13,053 at the tank, the final score is the San Jose Sharks 2 and the Winnipeg Jets 1. Here's how it all happened tonight. The San Jose Sharks and the Winnipeg Jets knew that they were going to play an intense game against each other, and they also knew that goaltending and solid defense were going to be major factors in this contest. And boy, were they right. Let's start with the goaltending in the first period. Adam Lowry had an unbelievable opportunity. There was Alex Nedeljkovic to stop it. Off the faceoff, nothing the score. Sharks in a big four-minute power play, but Liljegren got pickpocketed. Here comes Lowry, breakaway, shorthanded, shoots, great save by Nedeljkovic off the breakaway, shorthanded by Adam Lowry. The Sharks were on a four-minute power play because Nikita Chibrikov took a high stick and knocked a piece of Macklin Celebrini's tooth out, apparently, and so he needs a little bit of dental work, but he would come back later and make the Jets pay for that. Right there, Nedeljkovic made Lowry pay for it with a terrific save to keep the score 0-0. And then shortly afterwards, it was another one-time opportunity for Vladislav Namestnikov. Smith to Klingberg, now to Celebrini, right circle. Back to Klingberg, fans on the shot. Uh-oh, trouble. Kyle Connor with the speed racing out with Namestnikov. He's in across the San Jose line. That's a good job by Klingberg to slow it down, but it's fed across the ice and Namestnikov. One-time shot, a spectacular save by Nedeljkovic. Wow, what amazing save that was on a one-time play. Again, that was a pass across the ice, and Namestnikov did not waste any moment by letting that shot go. Somehow Ned got over there and made the save, and it still was 0-0. Winnipeg would draw first blood in this game, Celebrini's penalty against him the exception, as Josh Morrissey picked up the puck after a close but no cigar face-off loss for the Sharks in their own end turned into goal for Winnipeg. And Gaudette gets the puck touched over to the near side, but a shot comes back from Morrissey and it goes in. He scores for Winnipeg. It looked like the Sharks were going to win that draw, but the puck went off of a stick and it came back to Morrissey, and he just let that shot go, ripped it on net, and it got by Nedeljkovic. I don't know if he was partially screened, but boy, that puck came through, and the offensively minded Josh Morrissey should get credit for his second goal of the season. He got his second of the year. Nino Niederreiter won that 50-50 battle right along the boards after that faceoff that looked like it was going to be a Sharks win, but Niederreiter got a piece of it, poked it back to Morrissey, got the assist at 12:34 of the first, 1-0 Winnipeg at that point. Well, we already told you about Celebrini getting high stick, drawing a double minor penalty on Chibrikov, and apparently losing a little piece of tooth. We'll get more on that later. But Celebrini didn't let that bother him. He came right back, and he tied the game at 13 minutes and 46 seconds. Parker Ford gets it in the corner, sends back to DeMello and Morrissey on the point. Morrissey shoots, blocked in front, sent ahead. It's a break for Celebrini. He's down the middle of the ice, almost alone, moves in, score! A spectacular move by Macklin Celebrini to the backhand, and he ties the game 1-1 in a showcase of speed, elan, skill, and leadership. The Sharks have evened the score against the Jets. What a goal by Macklin Celebrini. That is number 9 on the season. Tyler Toffoli and Shakir Mukhamadulin assisted on the play. That was Celebrini's 34th career goal, tying Patrick Marleau for the most goals scored by a teenager in San Jose Sharks history. An amazing accomplishment. He would later take on the total and sole possession of first place on the NHL scoring list. And the Sharks at this point were tied 1-1. A lot more to talk about as the second period occurred. San Jose really outchanced the Jets. They outshot them 10-8, but they had more than double that in terms of opportunities toward the goal. The thing is that Connor Hellebuyck, the Hart Trophy and Vezina Trophy winner from last year, was in the game too. Colin Graf would have a great chance in the second. Mukhamadulin leads the way. up to the blue line, gains the zone, throws it around the boards, behind the net, centering feed by Celebrini. Here's the shot there, taken by Graf. Save, rebound, Graf, a backhand chance. Great save by Hellebuck. Two great saves right there by Hellebuck off Colin Graf, who played hard on that second line today with Alex Wenberg and Philip Kurashev. Ethan Cardwell also, who scored a goal in Seattle, had a big chance against Hellebuck, but the veteran goaltender was there. Iafallo kind of gesturing at the officials on the play as now Iafallo taken down by Delandria. Moving in, here's an opportunity for Cardwell and a sprawling save by Hellebuck from about 35 feet out. Another good save by Hellebuck, and he would make a third one also. This one, a spectacular chance by Macklin Celebrini, keeping the score 1-1 was Hellebuck. Here's a pass Celebrini. He's got Smith breaking for the goal. Another good play defensively by Morris. He stopped that little attempt. Sharks will get it back. Here's Smith. Leap pass Celebrini moving in. Backhand chance. Stick save made by Hellebuck. Spectacular stop. That was really a great stop by Hellebuck, keeping the score 1-1 as the third period began. As it continued, the goaltending went back and forth. Barkley Goodrow would get a great opportunity against Hellebuck in the third. Taken back by Ferraro. Thought it would have been a phantom stick. Now it's a steal. Barkley Goodrow's got a shorthanded breakaway. Moving in by himself. Wait, Steak shoots. Where is it? It's in front of the goaltender, Hellebuck. He dropped the stick in Nedeljkovic-like fashion, made the save, and dropped it off for his D. What a save that is. That really was a very unorthodox yet spectacular save by Connor Hellebuck to keep the score 1-1 midway through the third, while, as you heard, the Sharks were shorthanded. Power plays, by the way, were 0-2 for Winnipeg, 0-4 for the San Jose Sharks. So the penalty killers and the shorthanded chances were certainly a big highlight of the night. But the highlight goal would come at 15:39 of the third period. Kind of a broken play, kind of a greasy play in a dirty area in front. And it would be Will Smith that would come up with the play of the game. Kurashev gets it. 4:27 to go in the third. Kurashev centers. Will Smith throwing it over to the left. Celebrini knocked at it. Star! Will Smith's going to get it right in front of the goal. Smith was trying to set up Celebrini and went off the defense and in. And the San Jose Sharks take the 2-1 lead, and Will Smith should get credit. Smith gets his sixth goal of the season. It comes at the opportune moment at 15:39 of the third. Celebrini getting his second point of the game, and Philip Kurashev also assisting a fabulous finish for the Sharks as they go ahead 2-1. But they could have been tied by the Winnipeg Jets, who would pull goaltender Hellebuck for the extra attacker. And as the final seconds tensely ticked off, it was time for Alex Nedeljkovic to shut the door. Jets throwing it around. Here's Morrissey shooting it toward the net. Save made, rebound. A great stop by Nedeljkovic off of Vilardi. Behind the net, Scheifele is shot. Save made by Nedeljkovic. Rebound, Graf holds it against the boards. That's the smart thing to do. Let the clock tick. Finally work free by Winnipeg. 20 seconds left. Morrissey on the point. Sends down low. Vilardi, centering feed. Where is it? It's stopped by Nedeljkovic. It turns out behind the net. Winnipeg, tremendous pressure. Knocked free by Liljegren. Can the Jets get it? They do. They keep it in. It's Morrissey heading toward the net, firing the puck on a toe drag, high and wide, and this game is over. What a finish for the San Jose Sharks. Final score, the Sharks 2 and the Jets 1. San Jose ending a 5-game winless streak against Winnipeg that dates back to December of 2023 when they beat the Jets here at SAP Center by the same 2-1 score. What a great finish for the San Jose Sharks. Final score in this one, the Sharks 2 and the Jets 1. You heard San Jose ending a 5-game winless streak against Winnipeg. The Sharks are also back to 500 in the NHL standings. They've got 15 points with a 6-6-3 record in 15 games. The Winnipeg Jets are 0-2 on their season-high 6-game road trip. They fall back to 4-2 on the road after a 3-0 loss in Los Angeles on Tuesday. Overall, the Jets are 9-5, and they have 18 points. And judging by what we saw tonight, they're a great hockey team, but they're going to have to rebound on Sunday as they travel back to Southern California to take on Anaheim. That's it for our Sharks Instant Replay tonight. 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
0: A great finish for the San Jose Sharks once again at SAP Center. Tonight, the final score, the Sharks 2 and the Jets 1. Time now for our three stars in tonight's game. First of all, an honorable mention to Macklin Celebrini. We could probably give him at least an honorable mention or one of the stars every night. He had one goal and one assist, and he ended up with the top position in the NHL points as he did that. And he is certainly worthy of all of the accolades, especially after getting smacked in the face in the first period and coming back and having the game that he had. But star number three is Connor Hellebuyck of the Winnipeg Jets. Connor Hellebuyck was just incredible today. He really was outstanding, gave his team a chance to win a number of times, made 25 saves, many of them difficult, a couple of breakaways. I referenced the Barkley Goodrow opportunity. He also had an Adam Gaudette chance early in the contest that he had to make a save on, and he was really, really solid. He is star number three. Alex Nedeljkovic is our second star of the game. Nice finish for him when the Jets were really putting the pressure on with the extra attacker out there. But he made those big shorthanded saves in the first period, too. Nedeljkovic ended up with a total of 32 saves, and he got the win. He is star number two. The number one star tonight was the man who greasily got it finished, Will Smith, picking up his sixth goal of the season. He really had a strong effort all game. He ended up with four shots on goal. He was plus two in the game, and he played a little over 19 minutes. You know, he just sort of shows up when it really matters the most. That's the way Will Smith is. It's because of his high hockey IQ and his excellent skills. And tonight, Will Smith was star number one. We'd like to pause 10 seconds for station identification. This is the San Jose Sharks Audio Network.
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0: 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The on-site engineer for our broadcast this evening was Alex Scott. And our studio engineer at Network Central is Brian Welsh. For Dan Boyle, I'm Dan Rusinowski, reminding you of tonight's final score. The San Jose Sharks 2 and the Winnipeg Jets 1. Tune in tomorrow, same time, same station, 6:30 airtime, right here from SAP Center, as the Sharks take on the defending Stanley Cup champion Florida Panthers in what will prove to be another challenging game on this Sharks homestand. Until then, thanks a lot for joining us. We say so long from SAP Center.
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2: Following a very big 6-1 win on the road on Wednesday in Seattle, the San Jose Sharks want to utilize that stepping stone for more progress. But they've got a big challenge ahead as they continue to establish home ice advantage at SAP Center. Tonight, it's the Sharks against one of the best teams in the league, the Winnipeg Jets. We're on now on the San Jose Sharks Audio Network.
0: It's time to feel the teal. This is San Jose Sharks hockey. Now, Sharks warm-up brought to you by Hilton San Jose. Hilton for the stay.
2: From SAP Center at San Jose, I'm Dan Rusinowski along with Sharks alumnus Dan Boyle for what should be the beginning of an outstanding weekend of Sharks hockey. Tonight at the Shark Tank, we've got the NHL's version of West Side Story. The San Jose Sharks and the Winnipeg Jets with their first of three meetings on the season. Dan, this is one of the better teams in the NHL that has not won the Stanley Cup. The Jets are a powerful hockey club. They can score. They've got the leading goaltender in Hart Trophy winner Connor Hellebuyck, and they've got so much more.
3: They do. I mean, Hellebuyck, probably the best, arguably the best goalie in the NHL right now. Mark Scheifele's hot as hell. Jonathan Tay is an old face, new uniform, but obviously still a very good player. And you got Kyle Connor, who's always dangerous. Every time he seems to play here, he's always kind of a first star type of night. So looking for him to probably, you know, be on top of his game here tonight. He likes this building. And obviously a very good team, very physical team, and going to be a tough task.
2: But the Sharks are coming off a big win, 6-1 in Seattle against the Kraken, a real stepping stone for the Sharks because they dealt with the challenge in the morning of Michael Mises scheduled to play, not being able to because he dinged something up in practice. Then Vinny Desharnais, who was expecting not to play, had to go in. He was the seventh defenseman, but then he ended up getting a lot more extra ice time because the Sharks got into penalty-killing trouble, and that's his area of expertise. He had a really strong game, and then, of course, the Sharks win by the score of 6-1 in just a spectacular effort.
3: He did, yeah. Sometimes as a player, I mean, when you don't have all day to think about it, when you're one of those bubble players that may go in and out, sometimes it's nice to get thrown in. It happens every now and again. I thought he played tremendous.
2: Macklin Celebrini opened the scoring in that game with his eighth goal of the season. He had a spectacular night with a goal and two assists. And how about this? The 19-year-old kid, in only his second full season in pro hockey, leads the National Hockey League in road points. Usually you look at these numbers and you say, okay, it's padded because they score a lot at home. This kid leads the league in scoring on the road.
3: Yeah, he's awesome. I mean, I can't say enough. I've been, you know, called a game with you. I've done a couple TV games. He's amazing, and you're right. On the road, other teams do get to put their top guys on you, and it hasn't stopped him at all.
2: One other thing, too. The Sharks dealt with all of these challenges with characteristic aplomb. They had a 2-on-1 in the first period right after Celebrini scored that goal. Ethan Cardwell had his stick down. The pass came from Sam Dickinson. Really nice setup. He missed the net with his tip. Later in the game, he scored a goal. And the San Jose Sharks win it again and win it big. Mario Ferraro on defense talked about how it all felt.
4: I think for the most part, a pretty complete game. It was a good road win for us. I think we stepped up in our maturity. We had a good third period. We didn't let off and, get back on our heels. We had a good start, and then we kept going from there. And I think there was a big change in our special teams, too. Penalty kills really starting to figure it out. And, it all came together.
2: There is one thing, though, that is missing, and that is, Boiler, the Sharks gave up 6 power play opportunities in the game, and that is going to spell trouble if that happens tonight.
3: Yeah, not a team you want to take penalties against. Their power play is very good. You want to try to limit. Obviously, it's a game of penalties. It's going to happen. If there are going to be penalties, you want to make sure they call them good penalties. That's on a back check. You're taking somebody out. But you don't want to take those lazy penalties. Those end up usually in the back of your net.
2: But as is becoming a standard fare in San Jose, the talk is a lot about Macklin Celebrini. And the teammates of his are really appreciating it, too. When considering the fact that he leads the league in scoring on the road, he's tied for the league's leading scoring with the likes of Jack Eichel and Connor McDavid, and he's got one more point than Nathan MacKinnon. I guess you have to be pretty impressed. I know that Vinny Desharnais is.
5: There's a lot of things about that kid that are still a question mark in my head. Just his ability to do... It's funny, one of my buddies yesterday was asking me about him, and I was like, it's impressive, not because he scores goals, just because he does it all. He's going to have big hits at times. He's going to eat pucks at times. He's always on the D side. He's one of the first guys back, back-checking. He back-checks so hard every time. So at 19, to be able to do all those small details in his game were defensively as a shutdown D-man, I noticed that a lot more than goals. I mean, he's outstanding. He's great IQ for he's gonna find guys back door, and his passing abilities are incredible, but he's gonna score goals as well. It's like he does it all, which is amazing to see. And I didn't even know that stat that on the road he's got even more points. Maybe it's because he's rooming with Smitty. So I think Smitty's been playing great too, and he's been a big part of our success. So I know it's impressive to see him go, and like I said, it's maybe for them it's a little easier than those type of players to focus on points, but it's not just points for him. He takes care of the zone. He's the last 2 weeks, I would say he picked up the intensity, and you can tell everyone followed him, and I think their team has been doing better because he's really stepped up, and it's been great to see, and we just got to keep building.
2: He doesn't just take care of the D zone. He doesn't just do all the offense. He also takes care of himself. And Ryan Reeves, who was activated today and is back in the lineup against his hometown Winnipeg Jets, talked about the Macklin Celebrini versus Moritz Seider battle that was here in the Detroit game and how that impressed him.
6: Yeah, you know what? I've said it this year already. One thing that makes Mac special, not only top of the league in points, but... in the corners, in guys' faces, guys go after him, he goes right back after him. He's not afraid of that kind of stuff, and I think you see a lot of players of his caliber that don't enjoy that part of the game or shy away from it, and he's not afraid of any of that, so I think that's why he's one of the best in the league.
2: Sounds like that these guys are singing the same tune that you're singing.
3: Yeah, his hockey IQ is by far maybe the best in the league that I've seen. I mean, even as a 19-year-old kid. And I agree. I think he's on the defensive side all the time. His compete, we talk about compete, it's through the roof. And another thing that I'm very impressed with, he's got the puck on his stick a lot, but he doesn't put himself in positions to get hit and hurt. He seems to be very smart with the way he is controlling his body, going in the corners. He's got his head up. He's just a very smart player, and that's good for players lasting a long time during a season, but also in a career.
2: It's fascinating. Tonight, the San Jose Sharks take on the Winnipeg Jets. Mark Scheifele is right there with Celebrini, only 1 point behind, tied for third in the NHL in scoring with 20 points, second with 9 goals, and so he is going to be a big factor, as will Kyle Connor, who needs 1 point for 600 in his NHL career. When we come back, Dan Boyle will have the Toyota keys to the game, coming up on the San Jose Sharks Audio Network.
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2: Welcome back to SAP Center at San Jose. It's time now for the keys to the game for the Sharks and the Winnipeg Jets, presented by Toyota, proud sponsor of San Jose Sharks hockey. Toyota, let's go places. With the keys, here's Dan Boyle.
3: All right, my three keys to the game tonight. The first one is secondary scoring. All right, we talked about Macklin, Tyler, and Wilt. Obviously a tremendous first line. The whole team's following them. But in an 82 or 84 game schedule, soon to be, you need secondary scoring. So I'm looking, you know, Kuryshev obviously has done great. Wenberg's done great. Colin Graf's in there on the second line tonight. Just looking for a little secondary scoring in case those guys are not on the score sheet. Secondary thing, or second point, is PP momentum, power play momentum. What does that mean? Obviously, the goal is to score goals. But if you can't, you want to make sure that you somehow get the momentum back if you don't have it, or make sure that you have the momentum going your way so that the next lineup feeds off of that, and then it carries on to possibly a goal like we had last game with Toffoli, you know, right after a power play. And the last and third point is physicality. The Jets, big team, big physical team. Back when I played here, this was the toughest building to play in as a visiting team. I want to see this again. And that starts with physical play. Whether you're a first liner or a fourth liner, go in early, get a couple big hits, get some bodies, get the crowd going. And against a big Winnipeg team, that's going to be a key tonight.
2: I think those are great keys, and they're presented by our friends at Toyota, proud sponsor of the San Jose Sharks. Toyota, let's go places. We'll come back to the Shark Tank with more of our Sharks warm-up show right after this on the San Jose Sharks Audio Network.
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2: Well, we understand we had a bit of a board glitch, so we'd like to apologize for a brief outage that we may have had coming your way across the Sharks Audio Network. But we're back, and as they said in the movie Apollo 13, that's our glitch for the mission. We'll see what happens for the rest of the way tonight, but we do have a plan to use the lunar excursion module to get us around the moon and back home. So hopefully that strategy will work okay. Because of all that, I'm just going to repeat some of the news on the roster report from Kaiser Permanente. Get care like a pro with Kaiser Permanente, official team physicians of the San Jose Sharks. Well, as we mentioned, William Eklund went to the injured reserve list today, and in a corresponding move, Ryan Reeves was activated. The Winnipeg native is probably going to be pretty valuable in this contest. And the reason why he is because of the physical play that's going to occur in each and every shift. Not only that tonight, but tomorrow against Florida with the likes of Brad Marchand coming to town. You definitely want to be prepared, so it's good to have Rebo back and ready to roll. He also wants to play against his hometown team. It's a big deal for Reeves, who obviously grew up in Winnipeg. His dad is certainly a local hero, playing for the Winnipeg Blue Bombers of the Canadian Football League. And Revo told me earlier today that he enjoys facing Winnipeg.
6: Yeah, it's always fun. It's, I've always liked playing against Winnipeg. You know, friends and family get to watch at home. It's usually the game on the TV back there. So, yeah, it's always fun. I wish, you know, my mom just left. I got hurt the first game that she was here, so I wish she could have seen a couple more games. But in-laws are in town now, so they can watch.
2: They can definitely watch for sure, and I'm sure Mum can watch from home without question of a doubt in Winnipeg. Revo, though, says he's really happy just to get back against some rugged teams coming in this weekend.
6: I mean, I was definitely doing everything I could to come back for this weekend. Obviously, like you said, you know, a couple heavy teams that like to lay the body and I like to get in your face. So, you know, those are the games I like to be in for sure. So I was doing everything I can to make sure the injury heals.
2: Reeves is going to play on that fourth line with Adam Gaudette at center and Barkley Goodrow on the left wing side. Kind of a reunification of a group that was very, very consistent and successful earlier this season. That means that Colin Graf, who's had a pretty strong effort the last couple of games, will step up and play on the right wing side with Alex Wenberg and Philip Kuryshev. And so you can expect that he'll get increased responsibilities. What does it also tell you? It tells you that Ethan Cardwell made an impression on the coaching staff. He picked up his first goal of the season, second career goal, both against Seattle in the 6-1 victory. And Cardwell says that he doesn't know what it is about the Seattle Kraken, but he hopes that it's contagious to other teams.
7: I don't know. Sometimes you get lucky against the right teams, and maybe that's the case. Hopefully keep it going next time we play.
2: Hopefully it does happen for him. Meanwhile, Cardwell also understands that he has to be prepared and he has to assess a challenge against the physical club. He talked about it as a young player.
7: Yeah, I mean, they're two of the best teams in the league the last couple of years, right? So we know we're in for a big test this weekend, and it gets this group excited. I think we're all really excited to see what we're made of, stack up against the best. And yeah, like you said, they're going to be physical. They're going to be coming at us hard, but I think we're ready for that, and we're prepared.
8: The Sharks will be prepared, and Cardwell also wanted to talk about Macklin Celebrini, the type of player that he is and what he can help for leadership.
7: Yeah, I mean, there's no surprise there. The guy's a machine on and off the ice, just works his bag off every day, and hanging out with him a lot, you kind of see just how like the word you use, composed and confident he is in his game. And, you know, he's an unbelievable talent, and I think he's going to be one of the best players of all time. So just to watch him out there is pretty special, and what he's doing right now is nothing short of remarkable.
8: We'll continue with more of our Sharks warm-up pregame program from SAP Center at San Jose. It's the Sharks, 5-6-3 on the season.
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1: Success and win hockey games. So ultimately, we got to get to our game, and that's, you know, putting pucks behind them and making them come 200 feet, and then using our team speed. I think we've seen that here lately. Is when we get skating with teams is when we have success. So that will be a big key tonight.
2: Also, the preparation in terms of the tactics. You know, I'm thinking of the last game against Seattle. I have to credit Doug Huda a lot because I noticed things that they were doing on the penalty kill that were frustrating Joey Decord for not handling the puck, and that actually played into a big part of what the tempo of the game was like. What about little things like that that your staff does?
1: Yeah, I think we try to come up with a pretty solid game plan for each team and opponent we play. And, you know, Joey Decord is obviously one of the better goaltending, you know, that can play pucks. And that was a big key for in all areas, power play, penalty kill. We don't want to give him pucks and make him the third defenseman out there, you know. So, you know, I think our staff does a really good job of finding ways where we can maybe exploit some teams, but also having an idea of, you know, where they have success. And, you know, obviously this is a quick transition team tonight that, well, obviously puck play through the neutral is going to be important. Playing on the inside of the ice is going to be important as far as getting there to create scoring chances and then protecting our front of the net with their big heavy forwards. So we have a pretty good game plan. It's now we got to go out and execute it.
2: A lot of heavy play. Ryan Reeves gets back into the lineup. It's a big plus, isn't it?
1: Yeah, for sure. And that line was probably our most consistent line before he got injured there. So gives us a lot of energy on the bench through his veteran experience, and then the way he plays. He knows exactly the style we want to play. He gets to the inside. He's heavy on the forecheck. He's been a very effective player for us.
2: Who's your best settle-down person among the veteran players on your roster? That when things start to go awry, he's the guy who settles things down.
1: I would say Wenberg would probably be in that, you know, conversation as far as a smart hockey IQ guy that understands and feels the game of momentum shifts, you know, defends and checks against top centers in this game, and he's done a really good job being pretty consistent throughout the year of what we expect from him, and you know, he doesn't always you know vocalize it, but the way he plays, you know, really is a quality of the leadership he has.
2: I'm looking at the roster for Winnipeg, and I'm thinking of a couple of ways to go with this. First of all, Jonathan Toews, I know he hadn't played in a couple of years, but he's always going to be a presence. Kyle Connor might be one of the most interesting U.S. players that's on any roster in the league. What's your experience with him, and tell us what you think of him as a player?
1: Yeah, obviously we've seen these guys, not so much Toews, but this group hasn't changed much in the last few years. So you're pretty familiar with the group. You feel like Kyle Connor always is on the score sheet at some point. You know, our job is we got to make sure when we know he's on the ice, where he is. He's usually hanging out on that weak side looking for that one time, or especially on the power play. So this is a team that, you know, Morrissey, that, you know, we've played hard the last couple of years. You know, there have been chances we could win hockey games. Obviously, it's a new year, a new group, but we have to be certainly aware of their skill when they're on the ice.
2: Yeah, Scheifele's another one. He's going to get everybody the puck. Good battle between him and Celebrini among the top scorers in the league. What about their goaltender? I don't know how far back you went with college hockey, but when he was at Lowell, did you think he was going to be this great?
1: No, I don't know if anyone really thought that, but big guy, takes up a lot of net, plays a different style as far as not super aggressive, you know, plays back in his net. You know, we have a pretty good pre-scout on him. Again, it's going to come down to us making his job difficult and getting in front of his eyes. And he's obviously one of the best goaltenders in the league, and probably in this little generation that we're in here the last few years. He's been probably one of the most consistent guys. So, you know, we got to make his job difficult. We got to get in front of him and get him uncomfortable.
2: Look forward to that. Good luck.
1: Thanks, Dan.
2: That's it for our Coach's Chalkboard Show. And now stand by for the Sharks and the Jets coming up next on the San Jose Sharks Audio Network.
0: Sharks warm-up has been brought to you by Hilton San Jose. Hilton for the stay. Now, stand by for San Jose Sharks hockey coming up next on the San Jose Sharks Audio Network.

0: Celebrini moving in, shooting it. He scores! Mecklen gets the game winner in overtime. Throws it in front. Palat the drive. Great save by Askarov. Plays the center to Foley. It's off the stick. Foley shoots. He scores!
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2: Time for hockey. Sharks and the Jets facing off. Jonathan Toews for Winnipeg against Mecklen Celebrini for the Sharks. 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Sharks going with the Celebrini line up front. Celebrini, Smith, and Toffoli back on defense. For the Sharks, it is Mario Ferraro along with John Klingberg. And then on goal, of course, is Alex Nedeljkovic.
3: And for Winnipeg, starting in net, Connor Hellebuck, three-time Vezina winner, Hart Trophy winner last year. On the back end, we got Neil Pionk, Logan Stanley. And up front, you got Alex Iafallo, Jonathan Toews, and Vlad Namistnikov. I'm butchering that, but number seven.
2: And he plays well. He's a former Shark for 5 seconds as part of a three-way trade. Right now, Celebrini dancing in the offensive zone, gunning a shot on goal in a scrambling play. Connor Hellebuck making the save. How about Connor Hellebuck? It's pretty rare for a goaltender to win the Hart Trophy and the Vezina Trophy. He's got three Vezinas, and he won the Hart Trophy as the most valuable player in the entire NHL last year.
3: Yeah, that does not happen very often. You would probably know who the last one was, but obviously the very important part on a team is goaltending, but for him to win three Vezinas and the Hart Trophy as well, he's obviously one, if not the best goalie in the league.
2: The only one I can think of is Dominik Hasek in recent years.
3: Oh, wow, there you go.
2: Of course, there was another guy, too, who won the Hart Trophy way, way back in the 1950s, a goalie. His name was Al Rollins.
3: Oh, God.
2: And he played on a Chicago Blackhawks team that finished in last place.
3: Oh,
2: he named
3: wow.
2: him the MVP of the league. And I don't think they'll ever do that again.
3: That is interesting.
2: Right now, here come the Jets into the offensive zone. Former Shark Dylan Domenico in deep, guns it around the boards. He takes it back from his partner Morrissey, gets the shot away. That's good coverage by Dmitry Orlov, who blocked that. Loose on the right boards, kept in by Domenico, but the Sharks intercept his pass, and Tim Liljegren flips it over to the right. Here comes Kurashev. Across the blue line has Colin Graf breaking down the middle, but Domenico was defending and knocked the puck away. Graf behind the net gets a pass back, centering feet in front. But unfortunately for the Sharks, Kurashev couldn't shoot it. Good coverage by Kyle Connor there to just delay the opportunity, and then no shot on goal because it was delayed. Kyle Connor coming up to the Sharks' blue line trying to make the play there. Can't do it as a backskating Winnipeg Jets team stops the Sharks' clearing play. Hayden Fleury on the right left wing side now moves across the Sharks' line. Dumps into the San Jose territory, back behind goaltender Alex Nedeljkovic, who so far is 2-2-2 on this young season. Centering pass in front, taken there by the Jets. Behind the goal line, it's flipped back toward the point, but a steal there away from Luke Shen by the Sharks' Jeff Skinner. And up to center ice it comes, and Ethan Cardwell dumps in. Here's Cardwell shooting toward the net from the right wing side after the Jets couldn't clear it, but it was knocked back all the way to the Sharks' blue line, and both teams will start to make changes. Ethan Cardwell scored a really nice goal on the road in Seattle the other day. Both of his goals coming against the Kraken, and he would like to get something here against this Winnipeg club. Back inside Sharks territory, that's Adam Gaudette going back to get it, and inadvertently he was checked, and the puck ended up into his own goaltender. Nice little stop there by Alex Nedeljkovic on the play from the right wing circle, as we are just underway in the first period. 17:25 left as the Sharks are scoreless with Winnipeg.
3: Yeah, just a nice stop there. Talk about goalie just feeling the puck early and made a pretty routine stop, but always nice to get a easy shot early.
2: Here's another goalie that won the Hart. Don't forget about Carey Price, too.
3: I absolutely had forgotten. Shark, now a Shark Carey Price, right?
2: Yes, he is, indeed. He's property of the Sharks, and he's on their list. And he was somebody that changed the game whenever he was in it.
3: He's a very good goalie, obviously. Yeah, to win both the Vezina and the Hart is... There you go. You just mentioned three or four goalies in the last 50 years.
2: Right now, faceoff coming up to the left side of Alex Nedeljkovic. And we've got a 0-0 tie so far. Here's the big guys coming out for Winnipeg. Mark Scheifele, among the top scorers in the league, right behind Mecklen Celebrini. He's got 20 points, Celebrini with 21. Celebrini in a tie for first in the league scoring entering tonight's action. And Mr. Scheifele is right there in third place. He's quietly been one of the best players in the NHL for a long time.
3: Yeah, he's your prototypical power forward. Strong guy, big shot, smart player.
2: Sharks get the draw away from him and move from left to right into the offensive zone. Nothing-nothing to score. Play in back of the Winnipeg net. Colin Graf trying to grind it out there. Chopped at the puck, but it's taken away. And Kyle Connor, who can really motor, moves it out of the zone quickly for Winnipeg. Gives on the left Scheifele from the blue line of the Sharks. Dumps it in. Right side of Nedeljkovic. San Jose back to get it, but Gabe Vilardi kept it in. Nice back check there. Stole the puck away from the Sharks, trying to exit the zone. And the Winnipeg top line is going to try to keep pressure on. Morrissey is on defense. Penalty coming up on San Jose as the pass came to him. He stick handles away from Wenberg. Throws it over to the near side. Scheifele holds the puck. Sends to the middle as the extra skater is Taves. Coming on. But it went off his skate and the Sharks touched up. And a penalty is coming up in the ensuing action against San Jose. 3 minutes and 30 seconds into this scoreless first period. Tim Liljegren is on his way to the penalty box, and that is a two-minute holding penalty, and so the Sharks will be down a man, and this is exactly what we talked about in our Sharks warm-up show, Dan, and that is they have to avoid staying out. They have to make sure they stay out of the box, avoid penalties.
3: Yeah, at some point you're going to get burned. I mean, obviously that was one. I didn't watch the replay, so I didn't quite see it there, but you want to try to stay out of the box as much as possible, especially against a good team like this.
2: Well, Winnipeg right now, number 10 in the NHL at 22.7% on the power play. They have the man advantage here. Off the faceoff, though, Niederreiter just gave it away. Here's Dellandrea, scored shorthanded last time, moves in, shoots one on net. That is a great save by Hellebuck. There was a rebound there, but the Winnipeg defense got back quickly and poked it away from onrushing Sharks group of players. That's Dellandrea, who looks really solid on the PK, starting out his shift. Barkley Goodrow now out there for the Sharks, trying to stop Neil Pionk, a very offensively-minded defenseman for the Jets. Dumped in. Nemesnikov throws it toward the Sharks' goal. Save made. Rebound. And there's all kinds of trouble in front of the Sharks' netminder. I thought if that puck had gone in, it would have been goalie interference, but the Sharks managed to pick up and clear.
3: Wow. I will have to see that replay, but that looked like a great save. That might have been a really, really, really good save.
2: Somehow Nedeljkovic was able to stop that, and I said, if that goes in, they're going to probably try to call this back for goalie interference because there was all kinds of traffic inside the blue paint. Back inside Sharks territory now. 58 seconds left on that Liljegren penalty. Mukha Madulin and Orlov out there defensively. Sharks can't clear. Nice bat down legally by Vilardi on the right point. Dumps down low and deep. Angle shot toward the net. That's a good save by Nedeljkovic, and that came off the stick of Kyle Connor from the far boards. Kept in by Scheifele. Goes to Connor in the corner. Put it up in the air. Knocked down by Scheifele. Poked it with a stick back to Connor. Feeds to the point to Morrissey. Now takes it back. Kyle Connor behind the back pass to Morrissey. Sends to the right wing circle. Back skating there, Vilardi. Puts to the middle to the bump man. That's Connor. He exchanges places with Vilardi now. Throws it across the rink, and it's off of a stick right in front of the net. Great defensive play by Shakir Mukha Madulin, knocking Alex Iafallo off the puck. And now he makes a play with a stick to intercept the Connor pass, and the Sharks clear. That was a great shift by Mukha Madulin.
3: Absolutely. He's got a long stick, and he used it to his advantage there. Made some smart reads.
2: That's it for the penalty, too. Sharks intercept the puck, and back to the ice steps Liljegren. So they're none the worse for wear. Winnipeg is 0-for-1 on the man advantage, and we are still scoreless. Here come the Sharks out. Celebrini back on the ice. Twists his way through the neutral zone. Bumped by Pionk. Throws it on the left side for a breaking Smith. And again, a good play by Vilardi to get back and make the defensive maneuver. Off of a body, Celebrini got it back. Poked to Will Smith. He'll circle back to the red line. And he'll just take his time now to get things regrouped as he dropped it back to the defense. The pass comes from Klingberg to the right to Toffoli, and Smith takes the feed now in the offensive zone. He's bumped hard by Adam Lowry, but he ends up with the puck again. Centering feed! He was trying to set up Celebrini, but he missed him. Celebrini got taken down, lost his stick, and he is complaining to the official right now as the puck goes all the way down for Winnipeg, and we get a whistle.
3: Yeah, I never want to see 71 go down. I think he got a stick or something up high. He's holding his mouth, so may have gotten a high stick.
2: Well, they're talking about it inside the referee's crease right now as we've got 6 minutes and 15 seconds gone by and a scoreless first. The Sharks have already killed off a penalty to Timothy Liljegren. That was for holding at 3:30. Just seconds ago, it looked like Celebrini got taken down maybe with a high stick. He was holding his lips a little bit there and kind of selling it to the official. And we will get a penalty called here. Looks like it's going to come against the Winnipeg Jets. So when we come back, we'll have more details and the Sharks will have the power play on the San Jose Sharks Audio Network.
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2: Well, a discussion between the officials resulted in a penalty call. They wanted to review it, and they make it a double minor penalty on Nikita Chibrikov. So he will take a seat inside the penalty box for the Jets, and the Sharks in this 0-0 tie have a golden opportunity to take control of the early portion of this game.
3: Yeah, Macklin, I guess if you draw a penalty, you have to go sit on the bench, and he's not too happy about it. He wants to start on the power play, and I get it, but he's going to have to start sitting on the bench. I'm sure he'll be out there immediately.
2: Now they got to repair the blood. That's part of the league rules.
3: That's correct.
2: So we've got power plays on Sharks Audio coming your way from Power Business Technology, copiers and printers for your office needs.
3: Yeah, it looks like he lost a little bit of a tooth there too, man. So he's going to have a nice smile tomorrow.
2: Oh, boy.
3: Welcome to the NHL, kid.
2: There it is. Hopefully they gathered up whatever was the piece of tooth that flew out. They're pretty good at finding that stuff. I don't know how they do it.
3: Our dentists are very good. We had Brent Byrne here. Brent Byrne's here for years, so I'm sure he's got a lot of practice.
2: Hey, ask Mario Ferraro.
3: That's true.
2: New set of choppers that look great. He got that just in time to get married. So far, so good. He's been taking care of
3: them. Oh, yeah. Look at that. Oh, well. Unfortunately, it happens.
2: Yep. So Macklin Celebrini has just been baptized in the National Hockey League. Chibrikov gets the four-minute penalty. Off the faceoff, Sharks on the man advantage. And now it's taken there by the Sharks' defensive man, Klingberg, to Wenberg. Kurashev, cross ice, Smith trying to make the play, but it's poked aside. It's off the stick of Klingberg and all the way down. Winnipeg's changing penalty killers quickly. The Jets, by the way, are a great penalty-killing team. They're number three in the NHL at 88.7%, and they have three shorthanded goals this year. Let's see what the Sharks do. Celebrini's back on the ice, stick handling across the line. Made a nifty little move, but he tried to cut around Nemestikov. Couldn't quite do it. Taking it back now, it's Wenberg. Cuts behind the goal line. Backhands to Celebrini on the left half boards. Celebrini walks to the circle. Stick handle, sends it through traffic. Over to Smith to the left. Klingberg, one-time shot save made. Rebound kept in by Smith on the right point. Back to Celebrini. Sharks moving the puck around smartly. Here's Klingberg. Back to Celebrini. Left circle. Feeds it off to the right. Intended for Smith. Off of the stick of the defensive player there, Lowry. But Celebrini will get it back. Sends to the middle. Lowry shoots toward the net. And make that Toffoli, putting it wide of the goal. Toffoli against Lowry one-on-one. Klingberg kept it in. Klingberg stick handles. Feeds over to Celebrini. The shot, shoulder save. Hellebuck rebound. Sharks. Wenberg tried to poke it in, but there's Hellebuck to make the save.
3: Yeah, a couple of good looks there. Obviously, Hellebuck's great goalie. He saw that puck, so he's going to make the save more often than not. But I like what they're trying to do. They're trying to go cross ice. And Klingberg had a really nice one-timer here that Hellebuck did not see. But certainly a good opportunity there for first power play.
2: It's what you call a position save. You're in position and the puck hits you.
3: That is correct. Good goalies do it the best.
2: Off the faceoff, Sharks send it toward the net, but they chip one just wide of the goal. This is a double minor penalty as the Sharks setting up here. Sent to the middle. Skinner shoots one. That's off the stick of Ford, who lost his stick on the play, but blocked that with a skate and put it out of action. That's Parker Ford, one of the penalty-killing forwards for the Winnipeg Jets. And we still have 2:26 to go. I'm looking out for Jeff Skinner tonight. He's got five career goals against Connor Hellebuyck.
3: Yeah, I mean, he had a great start to the season. Obviously, he was healthy scratch there for one game, but I look for him to get on the scoreboard tonight.
2: Off the faceoff, nothing to score. Sharks in a big four-minute power play, but uh-oh, Liljegrund got pickpocketed. Here comes Lowry, breakaway, shorthanded, shoots, great save by Nedeljkovic. Off the breakaway, shorthanded by Adam Lowry. The Sharks come right back the other way, and here's Liljegrund, the man who gave away the puck moments ago. He stick handles across the blue line, guns it around, puck tipped to Skinner, now feeds it back to the point. There's Orlov, back to the far side, Skinner on the left wing half boards. He takes a couple of strides, goes to Orlov, now to Kurashev, to the middle, Liljegrund the drive, that hit the stick of Lowry, and the puck is over the glass and out of play. How about that little one-on-one between Liljegrund and Lowry on both ends of the rink?
3: Yeah, and obviously goalie made a huge save there. You never want to give up a breakaway on your power play, but it'll happen. That's what the goalies are there for, and power play one gets back on the ice here and gets another opportunity to get us on the board.
2: Nothing to score. Shot 6-5 in favor of the Sharks with 11:36 to go in the first period and 1:51 to go. And the Sharks second power play opportunity. 4 full minutes of man advantage. You want to get at least one. The first penalty has been killed off. A double minor to Nikita Chibrikov for high-sticking Macklin Celebrinian getting a piece of tooth. Right now, here's Klingberg to center ice. He'll drop it back. Celebrini picking up speed, moving across the line to the middle. He shoots. It's blocked. Good job by veteran Luke Shen to get in the way there for Winnipeg. And the Jets clear all the way down. Changes for everybody. As here comes the Shark attack again. Klingberg moving from left to right, waiting for some new guys to step on. One guy staying out there is Celebrini. He skates through center, looks on the right. Toffoli gains the zone, but the pass was behind him off the boards, and so the Sharks were a little over-eager in the zone entry, and they're offside.
3: That might be the first and only bad pass that Macklin Celebrini has made this year. I mean, his play has been incredible. His passing is above anybody else I've ever seen, but that was obviously not a very good one.
2: Well, you got to figure that his tooth's bothering him a little.
3: Yeah, you know what? You're right. It's probably new. Oh.
2: Here comes Celebrini off the faceoff. Does a little bit of dancing. Lost the puck. Toffoli recovers. He'll dish off to the left wing boards, and the Sharks continue on the power play. Smith to Klingberg. Now to Celebrini. Right circle. Back to Klingberg. Fans on the shot. Uh-oh. Trouble. Kyle Connor with the speed racing out with Demyashnikov. He's in across the San Jose line. That's a good job by Klingberg to slow it down, but it's fed across the ice, and Demyashnikov. One-time shot. A spectacular save by Nedeljkovic. Jets keep the pressure on shorthanded. It's Pionk, far side of the ice. Sends behind the San Jose net. That's going to kill some more time. Only 35 seconds to go, but uh-oh. We've got a penalty. Oh, wait a minute. Is it the helmet or the goalie mask of Nedeljkovic that got dinged? Yes, it is. Yeah. They blew the play dead because of Nedeljkovic, and that's a break for the Sharks.
3: That was a phenomenal backdoor play by the Winnipeg Jets there, and goalie stood tall, cross-crease pass, and made a tremendous save. And again, you don't want to give up those chances when you're on your power play, but again, that's what the goalie's there for. Now we just need to figure out a way to get in the zone. We only got 35 seconds left in this power play and try to at least get one great opportunity.
2: Well, we're seeing why the Winnipeg Jets are a top three team in terms of killing penalties and why they have so many shorthanded goals. Three this year. They've already had two unbelievable chances, and it would be 2-0 if it weren't for Nedeljkovic so far. They also are keeping the Sharks to the outside. I think they're doing a pretty good job of that, although the Sharks are able to pass the puck around a little bit. Jets clear it all the way down. That'll basically do it for the penalty as Chibrikov is already on his feet. Can't wait to get out of that box without a goal against. One more chance for Gaudette moving in. He's on the right wing side. Penalty almost over. Gaudette protects the puck on DeMello. Now Skinner shoots from the right side. Deflected wide. Penalty is over. Jets have killed off 4 full minutes. Skinner centers. Here's Gaudette. Makes the deke, but sliding and making the save was Hellebuyck. That was a case of Gaudette just hanging on for a second too long.
3: Yeah, I mean, it was a great try. Obviously, Hellebuck's a great goalie, as we talked about. Took him all the way across the crease, but big pad, long leg, was just in the way.
2: It is a nothing-nothing tie. 9:18 to go in the first period. So far, good goaltender's duel between Nedeljkovic of the Sharks and Connor Hellebuyck, the Hart Trophy winner for the Winnipeg Jets. In the neutral zone, Mukha Madula, nice play to defend on Scheifele. Knocked it forward with a glove, though, and he gets called for that. So they'll blow the play dead in neutral ice. That brings us to a break in the action with 9:06 remaining in this first period. Tonight's game is coming to you from SAP Center at San Jose. The score, the Sharks nothing, the Jets nothing. This is the San Jose Sharks Audio Network. 9:06 to go in this first period. So far, the shots 6 apiece, no score. Good goaltenders battle between Connor Hellebuyck of Winnipeg and Alex Nedeljkovic of the San Jose Sharks. Off the draw, we're back inside Sharks territory. Mukha Madulin just gave it away. Niederreiter centers it out in front. That was intended for Jonathan Toews, but they missed negotiating contact, and so it goes all the way back into the Winnipeg zone. Of course, Jonathan Toews began his NHL career with his very first NHL goal, and what I remember was his first NHL shot. That was against our good friend Yevgeny Nabokov of the San Jose Sharks back in somewhere around 2007. And what a career he's had.
3: Yeah, I mean, we were together in the Olympic team in 2010, and just a really, really, really good, I was going to call him a kid, he's not a kid anymore, but very smart player, very good person, and very happy to see him back in the NHL.
2: Sharks back in the offensive zone. Orlov shoots one. That's deflected wide by a stick off the glass back behind Hellebuyck. And now Orlov's back skating as Nino Niederreiter moves through center ice, but he'll have to dump one in and go off on the change as that Jonathan Toews line steps off. That's Toews, Iafallo, and Demyashnikov. And back on the ice steps the top line for Winnipeg coach Scott Arneil. That would be Mark Scheifele, Gabe Vilardi, and Kyle Connor. Here's Velarde with the puck. Former first-round pick of the LA Kings. Stick handles up to the blue line. Dumps one in. Gives chase in the corner. Gets a little help from Scheifele there in the corner. Who got taken down by Liljegren, but play continues. The Jets' Morrissey came in deep. Fed it over. Near side. Backhand play by Velarde right to the front of the net. What a chance. Velarde has another opportunity. And stopped at the short side by a sprawling Nedeljkovic. A little bit of a squirrely play there, but Ned really came up big on that one as his stick went flying, but the puck stayed out of the net.
3: Yeah, just good positioning by the goalie. Like you said, a little squirrely play right there, a little bit of traffic, a little bit bobbled puck here and there, but sticks his pad out and keeps the puck up.
2: What a play by Scheifele just to get the puck to the middle. And then Velarde just got a little bit of room on Liljegren and poked it toward what looked like a short side goal, but somehow Nedeljkovic kept the body in position, made the save. And we've got a face-off coming up to his right, deep inside the Sharks' end of the ice. Adam Lowry gets thrown out of the circle for Winnipeg, and so Niederreiter steps in against Gaudette. And Gaudette gets the puck touched over to the near side, but a shot comes back from Morrissey, and it goes in. He scores for Winnipeg. It looked like the Sharks were going to win that draw, but the puck went off of a stick, and it came back to Morrissey, and he just let that shot go, ripped it on net, and it got by Nedeljkovic. I don't know if he was partially screened, but boy, that puck came through, and the offensively minded Josh Morrissey should get credit for his second goal of the season.
3: Yeah, the goalie never saw it. I was watching the goalie, and I don't even think he moved. Obviously, a very good shot. Nobody in the lane, unfortunately, blocked it, and Ned couldn't see it.
2: Okay. And again, that was Ferraro on the near boards. He thought he had the puck as Gaudette got it over there, but that was a good play by Adam Lowry to get it back toward the defense, and Morrissey banged it in.
3: Yeah, it was a good face-off win by the Jets. Good shot at net. And
2: time of the goal, 12:34 of this first period. Jets 1, Sharks nothing. Winnipeg is showing us why they're one of the top teams in the league just by the way they play. Back inside the Winnipeg zone, Sharks Gaudette, four checks on the play. Ryan Reeves out there, the Winnipeg native, putting the hit on his man, Chibrikov. And don't think that Ryan Reeves didn't have in his memory banks that double minor high stick that Chibrikov put on Macklin Celebrini when he applied that body check.
3: All right, you're right. That's what he's there for.
2: Pionk back behind his own goal has for Winnipeg now. He stick handles with the puck. Nino Niederreiter is going to get the primary assist on that goal by Josh Morrissey. And that is at 12:34 of this first period. All right, back in the Sharks zone. San Jose just lost the puck. Smith couldn't handle the bouncer. Parker Ford gets it in the corner. Sends back to DeMello and Morrissey on the point. Morrissey shoots, blocked in front. Sent ahead. It's a break for Celebrini. He's down the middle of the ice, almost alone. Moves in. Score! A spectacular move by Macklin Celebrini to the backhand, and he ties the game 1-1 in a showcase of speed, elan, skill, and leadership. The Sharks have evened the score against the Jets.
3: What can we say about this kid that we haven't said already? I mean, breakaway speed, head up the ice the whole way, and makes an absolutely great move to the backhand to beat the goalie.
2: Time of this goal, 13 minutes and 46 seconds. And again, the Jets look like they had total control of the opposition zone. But then Parker Ford put it back to the point man. And from that point on, it was a giveaway. And the Sharks just fed it ahead, and Celebrini was gone against Morrissey one-on-one. What a move to the backhand.
3: Amazing.
2: You know, on that particular play, he kind of looked like Jonathan Toews back in his day.
3: Sure.
2: Toews used to make plays like that, and now he's back on the ice for Winnipeg. The official word on the goal is Celebrini's from Toffoli and Mukha Madulin. I think Mukha Madulin has had a really strong first period.
3: Yeah, he really is. He's noticeable out there.
2: For Macklin Celebrini of the San Jose Sharks, that is goal number 9 on the season, 22nd point of the year. And it is 1-1. Off the draw, Winnipeg is coming back for it now. Jonathan Toews pokes it across the San Jose line. And it's cleared back out by Klingberg. John Klingberg has been a good add for the Sharks. Just an experienced hand on the power play. And somebody that has had a lot of opportunity. So right now we have a stoppage of play. And a break in the action. So the Sharks dumped in and ahead of it. So they'll bring it all the way back. And when we come back, We have 5:46 to go in the first period. And what a period. Great goaltending on both sides. Goals by Morrissey, his second. Celebrini, his ninth. 1-1. The Sharks and the Jets will be back on the Sharks Audio Network. Welcome back to SAP Center at San Jose. Don't forget that tomorrow we'll be on the air at 6:30 p.m. Pacific time for our next exciting broadcast of intense weekend hockey. Sharks and the Florida Panthers, the Stanley Cup champions, coming to town for the very first time. And we're looking forward to seeing Brad Marchand and the rest of the crew. And I'm sure that they'll be looking forward to leaning into Macklin Celebrini a little bit.
3: It's always fun to play against the defending Stanley Cup champion. They're a little banged up, but that's going to be fun for the boys to... Fun game to get up for.
2: No matter what. Back to action here. Sharks dump it in. Wennberg feeds behind the goal line. Graf can't get it there. Good coverage by the Winnipeg defense there. Liljegren pinched up on Connor. It slowed things down a little bit. And the Jets have to go back into their own zone to regain the puck. Connor sends it across the rink. Cleared out by Dylan DeMello. I remember when he was just a kid. Draft pick of the Sharks. On his way up, and he looked like he had great promise, and he has really blossomed into a solid National Hockey League defenseman.
3: Yeah.
2: Offside here against the Sharks at the blue line, so we can wax a little bit more eloquently about DeMello. He was picked in 2011 by the Sharks, the year that San Jose went to the conference final against Vancouver, and he's playing in his 11th National Hockey League season, and he's just, again, just a solid citizen.
3: Yeah, I do remember him. Obviously, we had a very good team then, so there was no room for him, but obviously found an opportunity elsewhere, and 11 years later, he's made a pretty nice career for himself.
2: Well, he's best known here as being part of that Erik Karlsson trade that went to Ottawa. Then he moved on to Winnipeg after that. Back to action now. Left side of Hellebuyck. 1-1 the score. Morrissey for Winnipeg, Celebrini for the Sharks. Fed along the boards here by San Jose. Skinner trying to sweep it back toward the point, but it got blocked. Big scrum for it. Worked free. Now it goes to the left wing corner. Chibrikov back there to get it, but he can't make the play because the lane was sealed pretty neatly by a pinching Mukko Madulin. But the Sharks have got to get back defensively as they came back around the other side of the ice. And Winnipeg went on the rush. They didn't make the play, but boy, how quickly did they react to that by just reversing direction?
3: Yeah. Well, I will say this about the Sharks. I've noticed the last few games, the defensemen are pinching. They're up, and not necessarily in the rush, but they're being a lot more aggressive. And just right there, there's another pinch by Klingberg. And it's allowed for the Sharks to get some offensive opportunities from that.
2: Klingberg poked it away at center ice. Sharks will get it back. Ryan Reeves on the right wing side looking for it, but it's reversed back the other way by the behemoth on defense. The tall tree named Logan Stanley, who at 6'7 and 231 is pretty hard to move.
3: Not too often is Desharnais not going to be the tallest man on the ice, but I don't think he is tonight.
2: Dumped on the net now by Neil Pionk, and it's stopped relatively routinely by Nedeljkovic. He's able to hang on with 3:54 to go in this first period. So they'll make some changes. I want to remind everybody that we need to give cheers to a night you won't forget. Registration for Sampling with the Sharks, presented by Marsh McLennan Agency, is now open. It features premier Northern California wines and moments of unforgettable Sharks Foundation impact alongside Sharks players and personalities. 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It is one of the premier nonprofit events of the sporting world in Northern California, with the quality of the wineries and, of course, all of the great people. And as I recall and as I remember historically and as I know in the present, it's the most popular event among the wives and girlfriends on the Sharks organization.
3: Who doesn't? We live in wine country. We live in the best place to have wine, and there's a lot of great people that you meet, and it's always one of those that I look forward to as a retired Shark, and I also enjoyed it while I played here as well.
2: Face-off drop now in the Shark zone. San Jose iced the puck on that last play. So Wennberg now is able to go back behind his own goal line. Loses on the check. Now back to get it there. Trying to recover it. That's Velarde. Did a really nice job in working it free for Winnipeg there. It's back on the point. Morrissey looks for Scheifele in the slot against Liljegren one-on-one. Neither of them could get it. And Wennberg is back there defensively again, fighting for control, this time in the right-wing corner of the Shark zone. Winnipeg gets it back, though. Scheifele poked to Connor. Kyle Connor dancing away there from Orlov, who stays with him. Connor tried to make the move around Orlov. That's a nice pickpocket, but Orlov couldn't control the puck. From behind the net, Velarde for Winnipeg feeds it back to the point in the Shark zone. Now it's Connor on the far side getting it back, but his shot is blocked, and Scheifele again will pick up. Scheifele is so crafty. He moves up to the point area, almost gave it away, kept it back. Drop for Morrissey on the near point. Kept in. Morrissey and Velarde send in deep to the corner. The Wenberg line's been out there for a while, but so has the Scheifele line on the other side. And Winnipeg will keep it in. DeMello over to Connor. Connor on the right half boards, moves it up toward the point, sends it across the rink, was trying to hope that Scheifele would be there, couldn't get it. He took it off the corner boards, and Winnipeg is just throwing the puck around here in the offensive zone freely. A little pass, Orloff, good defense on Velarde, and he slaps one around the boards. That goes all the way down. This will be icing against the Sharks, and that was one of those plays that Orloff didn't want to make, but he kind of had.
3: No, that's one of those. It started to look like the overtime in Colorado for sure.
2: Yeah.
3: You know, as a defenseman, when you are sucking wind like that and your last resort is to ice the puck, that's fine. Obviously, now they're going to drop the puck pretty quickly, but you still want that extra 20 seconds of rest.
2: Well, Scott Arneil throws out the Jonathan Toews line. It'll be Toews against Wenberg, right side of Nedeljkovic, with the score 1-1, 2:20 left in this first period. Toews, Nemestnikov, Iafallo up front, along with Fleury and Pionk on defense. Wenberg's just trying to tie things up. Toews does not like what's going on. He wants him to get thrown out, but linesman Travis Gorlitz says no. Now the puck is dropped. Winnipeg gets it back to the point. Shot by Pionk. Blocked in front by Liljegren. Took it off the skates. Now he backhands off the boards, but uh-oh. Another icing coming up as it goes all the way down. And so now it's going to be really interesting to see how this increasingly weary group of Sharks handles this next draw.
3: Yeah, there's a couple of guys with their sticks on their on their laps right there. Just grab a little breather. They may have to ice it one more time, but just make sure you don't give up an opportunity.
2: I believe I remember a guy who wore number 22 for the Sharks used to say this kind of stuff was just mind over matter.
3: I love it. I love it.
2: Off the faceoff, poked out of the zone by the Sharks. This time it's short of icing. San Jose gets it forward. Here's Kurashev on the right wing, moving in, shooting it. Save made by Hellebuck. Sharks get the line change started. Celebrini gets bodied up far side of the ice there by Nemestnikov, but he got the puck deep. Now he goes in for the hit. Good job by Celebrini there to knock Fleury off it. Fleury shoots it ahead. The Jets send it all the way down without an icing call. So both teams will get the changes going. Smith tips a pass ahead. Toffoli's giving chase in the offensive zone. Don't forget, Toffoli played for the Jets for part of a season and had a pretty strong few games with this Winnipeg Jets team before departing. Sharks did not make the play there. Taking it back now is San Jose on the far side. Adam Lowry trying to poke it free. Ferraro backhands it right to his own goal. And Nedeljkovic thought about covering it up, but he decided not to. And he fed it off to his left. And finally, the Sharks keep control. But unfortunately, Smith is going to get forechecked here by Scheifele. This could be trouble. Scheifele, angle shot in the left wing. Save made. Minute remaining in the period. Will Smith pokes it out of the zone successfully. And the Sharks will try to get it here, but Velarde again stops it at center and pushes it forward. He got bodied up by Klingberg, but sends it behind the Sharks' net. Ferraro sends it ahead, and the Sharks do get it out. Delandrie is out there. He's to center, veering to his right, across the line. Stick handling, trying to throw it toward the slot. Logan Stanley blocked that with a stick and deflected it away from a breaking Jeff Skinner. Coming back the other way, Kyle Connor. Throws it on the right wing side, Scheifele across the San Jose line. A drop for Velarde to the near side, Stanley. Down low as a defenseman. He will exchange, he will shoot. And it's scooped up there by Nedeljkovic with Kyle Connor and Mukha Madulin really battling it out in front. Mukha Madulin trying to make it so that his goaltender could see it. And Connor trying to either screen it or get a tip. And neither exactly was successful. 23.8 seconds remaining in this first period. Faceoff now to the right side of Nedeljkovic. And the puck is dropped, and Desharnais has it, angles it forward. And it's off of a stick or something, and it went out of play. 18 seconds to go. A couple of Winnipeg fans that happened to be in the stands who screamed True North during the Canadian National Anthem today. End up looking for a delay of game penalty, but it was deflected. So we have Gorlitz, the linesman, dropping the puck between Toews and Wenberg. Jonathan Toews seems to be lecturing the linesman there as they line up. And Toews wins the draw cleanly for Winnipeg. Fed off the boards by Pionk, but it's intercepted. Desharnais and Cardwell combine to clear it out to center. Cardwell along with Goodrow on the wings. And Wenberg in the middle. Kind of an interesting line there. Cardwell sends off the left wing boards, gets it out. Final seconds tick off, and that is it. The first period has come to a close, and the San Jose Sharks are all even with the Winnipeg Jets. Some spectacular goaltending in the first period for both Alex Nedeljkovic and Connor Hellebuyck, for that matter. The shots on goal in the first period were 12-8 in favor of the Jets, but the score is tied 1-1. A great screen play, Morrissey getting his second goal of the season from Niederreiter at 12:34, and then at 13:46, Macklin Celebrini, who got high-sticked by Nikita Chibrikov, ends up coming on the ice, missing a little piece of a tooth, going in and scoring an absolutely brilliant backhand play from Toffoli and Mukko Madulin, tied the game 1-1. We are at SAP Center at San Jose, and that is the end of the first period. We'll come back with a guest from the dressing room next on the San Jose Sharks Audio Network.
5: This broadcast is presented by authority of the San Jose Sharks, solely for the private, non-commercial use of our radio audience. Any publication, reproduction, retransmission, or other use of the descriptions and accounts of this game without the express written consent of the San Jose Sharks is strictly prohibited.
2: Well, we've had a welcome to the NHL moment to Macklin Celebrini in his second year as he got double minor high sticked. He ended up scoring a brilliant goal to tie the game 1-1 with a beautiful move to the backhand. And that was at 13:46 of this first period. Shots on goal were 12-8 in favor of Winnipeg. Alex Nedeljkovic with a couple of brilliant saves early on, including a couple of shorthanded chances for the Winnipeg Jets. The man who once played for Winnipeg and who has more goals than any other Shark against Connor Hellebuyck is joining us in this first intermission, and that would be Tyler Toffoli of the San Jose Sharks. Tyler, you assisted on Macklin's goal. What was your view of it from the ice?
6: Yeah, obviously they took a shot and it got blocked, and I was in the slot and heard Mac yelling, so I just tried to puck it down there, and he great handle and went down and scored.
2: One thing that he has shown very consistently is he's not afraid of the rough stuff. He's not afraid of getting involved. On this play here, he gets high stick, double minor penalty, has a little trouble, loses a bit of the chopper, and comes back out and scores a goal. What can you say about his mental toughness?
6: Yeah, obviously his motor is extremely high, so very fortunate to have him leading the charge here for us, and obviously he had a really good period there for us.
2: What did you notice about the Winnipeg Jets, the way that they defend, that makes them difficult to play against?
6: Yeah, I mean, they close quick. They don't really give up a whole lot of opportunities, so we got to stick with it, stick together, and just keep shooting the puck and keep getting there.
2: The one goal you gave up was right off of a faceoff. It looked like you almost won the draw, but you have to stick with it. Give us your thought on that play and perhaps what the Sharks need to do to keep possession there.
6: Yeah, I mean, I think it's just a face-off. It's a battle, and everyone's out there doing their best, and sometimes that's just the way it goes. But I think we had a really good response, and finished the period pretty good.
2: How did you enjoy your time, as brief as it was, with the Jets?
6: Yeah, it was good. Obviously, I got welcomed in. Everything was great. And it was unfortunate what happened there in the playoffs, but that's just the way it goes sometimes.
2: Well, that is indeed. Tell us what you have to do the rest of the game here to maintain the intensity that you have and to take another step forward in this season for your team.
6: We just have to keep sticking together. I think that's what's made us successful as of late. And I think whenever the downs are coming, we come together as a group and find a way to dig deep and push together as a group.
2: Well, it hasn't had to happen all that much, but if anybody needs any reminders, we know you'll get there. Have a great rest of your game.
6: Appreciate it.
2: That's Tyler Toffoli of the San Jose Sharks between periods 1 and 2. San Jose is outshot 12-8 by the Winnipeg Jets, but they're all even 1-1. Part of that's because of Alex Nedeljkovic's goaltending. Part of it's because of Connor Hellebuyck's, too. But it is a pretty intense battle. And if it's a low-scoring game, you know that the Sharks are feeling ever confident that they can maintain home ice advantage. We're between periods 1 and 2 here at SAP Center at San Jose. The score at the end of 1, the San Jose Sharks 1 and the Winnipeg Jets 1. Back after this on the San Jose Sharks Audio Network.
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2: I'm Dan Rusinowski back at SAP Center at San Jose. And we've got a 1-1 barn burner going on between the Sharks and the Jets. Josh Morrissey opened the scoring with his second goal of the season, assisted by Nino Niederreiter on a faceoff opportunity that the Sharks thought they might have won. But at the last second, Niederreiter was able to poke it back, and Morrissey's partial screenshot beat goaltender Alex Nedeljkovic. And so it was 1-0 Winnipeg at 12:34. But a minute and 14 seconds later, at 13:46, Macklin Celebrini scored his ninth goal of the season. Assisted by Tyler Toffoli and Shakir Mukhamadulin, Celebrini has reclaimed his lead in points among all skaters this season with his 22nd point of the year, ninth goal. And he now has factored in on the opening goal of a game five times this season, which is behind only Dylan Larkin and Logan Cooley for the Red Wings and the Mammoth. Both of those skaters have scored the first goal of the game six times this year, so he's only one game behind. But he's also joined rarefied air in terms of Sharks history, because that was his 34th career goal. Celebrini is tied with Patrick Marleau for the most goals as a teenager in San Jose Sharks history. Jeff Friesen right behind them at 30. So Marleau 34, Celebrini 34 goals, and Friesen 30 goals before the age of 20. And that really is some spectacular notes. Connor Hellebuck had a couple of big saves in the first period, including one on Adam Gaudette that probably should have gotten by him. Nedeljkovic, some spectacular saves on shorthanded opportunities for Winnipeg, one of the better shorthanded teams in the league. Adam Lowry had a breakaway shorthanded, and then Nemestnikov had a golden shorthanded one-timer that somehow Nedeljkovic was able to make the stop on. Those are some of the numbers that you were hearing about in tonight's matchup.
1: Experience the game like never before with insights and stats calculated by SAP. We're connecting you to more than 30 years of Sharks hockey. Let's go beyond the numbers.
2: We get beyond the numbers by talking about a topic that's a little esoteric, I guess, and that is the idea that the Sharks have been able to rebound from challenges. For instance, the other day, they were supposed to go with 12 forwards and 6 defensemen, the standard combination as they have tonight. But after the morning skate, Michael Mesa dinged something up, and so the plans changed for the Sharks. And Vinny Desharnais was supposed to be skating as hard as he could after practice in the morning to get a workout in. Ended up having to cut short his practice and retrain his brain to get back into game preparation mode. Those are not always easy things to do. But Desharnais talked to us about how he dealt with that, how he handles that, and how it all went.
7: It just kind of happened quick, and the whole Meese situation. I was very unfortunate, and I felt really bad, but, you know, you got to get ready, and it was a big game for us, and, you just kind of dialed in right away, and, Hoots talked to me right away to just be ready. So did a few things on the ice, to some puck touches, just to feel good. And from there on, and just like the regular game day routine. But it was definitely a little adjustment when you wake up in the morning. You're not expecting to play, and a couple hours later you're in. And you know, at first it was like as the seventh D-man, and next thing you know we're lots of kills and playing a lot, and a lot more ice time, which it was a big win for us, and it was nice to see the special teams do so well.
2: The special teams indeed did well, and the Sharks did great on the road, but now they're back at home, and they want to make sure they have a home ice advantage without question of a doubt. SAP is putting the fan experience always first. Through SAP insights and stats calculated by them, we connect you to 30 years of Sharks hockey beyond the numbers. Teams are back on the ice. We'll have the second period with the score tied 1-1 on the San Jose Sharks audio network. It's time now for the second period here at the Shark Tank. I'm Dan Rusinowski along with Dan Boyle. I want to remind everybody, be part of yoga and hockey history at Yoga on the Rink on December 7 at SAP Center. It's a 60-minute class that teaches you all about yoga with certified instructor and Sharks nutritionist Tian Thomason. Go to sjsharks.com/yoga and find out all you need to know about what's going to be a very special day. Underway in the second period, faceoff has been dropped, and the Winnipeg Jets go right back to work, dumping one into the Shark zone. In goal to our right, Alex Nedeljkovic makes the stick stop, left it for the defense. Sharks can't clear it, so Ned's going to have to play it behind his goal again, as Winnipeg wants to make the line change, so they dumped it right back behind the Sharks' goal. San Jose putting fresh skaters on too. Filip Kurashev knocked it forward, tipped ahead there by Colin Graf. Got his stick down, but that's a good play by Kyle Connor to lift it back the other way. Filip Kurashev back-checking, but Scheifele slips it through him. Here's Pionk walking down the lane, shooting it high and wide, and it's taken by Vilardi and puts it behind the net. It could have been a chance for Velarde, but he just couldn't quite handle a bouncer, but he keeps possession. Scheifele now back. Logan Stanley the drive, and with Velarde right there looking for a tip out of the air, Nedeljkovic grabbed it with the glove hand. Every save that Nedeljkovic is making is raising the confidence level of the San Jose Sharks here. He stopped two shorthanded breaks in the first period, one by Adam Lowry and one great one-timer by Nemesnikov. And right there, a pretty good stop.
3: Yeah, I think goalies are probably no different than players. They want to see the ice or multiple games in a row, and I think he's getting that opportunity, and he's been looking great so far.
2: Goodrow sends it back. Here's Ferraro shooting it. Hit a skate in front. That was Hayden Fleury. Lost it. Gaudette had a golden chance. Lost control of the puck as he tried to shoot it. And unfortunately, it goes back behind the goal line where Ferraro takes. Trying to give it back to Klingberg, but we have a fan puck. And now we've got Gaudette run into there at the near side. And he's getting up a little bit slowly, but the puck got deflected away and we have a stoppage.
3: That was a very good shift by the fourth line. I mean, anytime you can get some offensive zone time with your fourth line, gives everyone a rest. They had a couple of looks. Gaudette had a pretty good look right there at the net. Unfortunately, couldn't bury it. But
2: so close.
3: Very solid shift for the fourth line.
2: They were the most consistent group in the early part of the season when they were put together. We got Gaudette with Reeves and Barkley Goodrow. Just the three guys that know what they're doing.
3: Yeah, I mean, it's an important part of the game. They're not going to be the stat sheets too many nights, but if they can have a solid 6, 7, 8 minutes a night, gives the other guys a rest, create momentum, big hits, physical.
2: And don't be on for any goals against.
3: And try not to be. I think they were on for the first goal, but I don't think it was too much of their fault.
2: No, I don't think so. Off the faceoff here, Sharks have it. Toffoli pushes it forward. Celebrini, Toffoli, Will Smith on the ice. Macklin's got the only goal for the Sharks. Just a brilliant finish. Great move to the backhand at full speed. Nothing Hellebuck could have really done about it. Mukko Madulin in his own zone will save the puck away from a forecheck of Jonathan Toews. Now it's tossed out of the zone. But Desharnais' pass deflected back. Here comes Iafallo, the former LA King, moving into the Sharks' end. Stick handling, throwing it behind the San Jose net. Mukko Madulin lifting the stick of Toews. They're having a nice little battle out there. Now behind the net, Toews against Mukko Madulin. Toews works it free. Centering pass. Where is it? That puck is deflected out of play.
3: Yeah, Mukko Madulin's played really well. Unfortunately on that one, maybe it was just being a little bit of a younger player. I think Toews spun, got a better body position on him, made a great play out front. And I'm pretty sure goalie got a piece of it. That was a great opportunity for the Jets.
2: Somehow that puck did get deflected up. It was either off of Nedeljkovic or it might have hit a defensive stick. But Nemesnikov was the man that was in front of the goal. He's been dangerous.
3: Yes, he has. Yes, he has.
2: Lowry's on the ice now with Chibrikov and Niederreiter for Winnipeg going up against Ty Dellandrea's line. Dellandrea, Cardwell, and Skinner face off one by Winnipeg. Pionk the drive. That's blocked. Cardwell puts it off the glass, gets it out of the zone. Perfect clear. It'll be short of icing. Skinner is giving chase. He's going to get to it first, but he's double-teamed there. Cardwell came over to help out, and he grabs the puck and flips it behind the net. Unfortunately, he didn't have enough steam on it, and Winnipeg was able to take a weird bounce and push it out of the zone. What Cardwell was trying to do there was trying to rim it over to the near side, and he just couldn't quite get it around. Right back at the San Jose blue line, Winnipeg is trying to tilt the ice in the direction of Nedeljkovic. Shots are 14-8 Jets, so San Jose yet to get a shot on goal against Hellebuyck this period. Just about 5:10 gone by. So now it's thrown toward the net from long distance, and Nedeljkovic will just cover it up and get a faceoff. After this game, the Sharks will be back at home tomorrow, and we'll be on the air at 6:30 p.m. Pacific time. Dan Boyle and I will give you the call. The Sharks against the Florida Panthers, the first team that brought Dan Boyle to the National Hockey
3: League. Yeah, thank you to the Florida Panthers. I mean, I was there for 4 years. Obviously, wasn't the best time to be a Florida Panther. Team wasn't doing great, but obviously, as we can see, this team the last 2 years has been the best team in the NHL. Obviously, winning the Cup back-to-back is no easy feat. And, they're banged up right now, but they're still the defending Stanley Cup champ, and it's going to be a tough night.
2: Off the faceoff, Winnipeg's got it. Kyle Connor one times a Morrissey pass. Stick save made from 50 feet out by Nedeljkovic. Here comes Wenberg moving right to left across the line. Lead pass Kurashev moving in. Centering in front. Wenberg tipped that one just wide of a net. That was a pretty give and go, almost on the goal. And now on the far side, work free by Graf. Here's Kurashev, the drive from the right circle. That's a good low save by Hellebuyck. Rebound picked back up by Winnipeg. Kurashev stepped up, but Scheifele's really crafty with it on the right wing, even when the puck's bouncing badly. And he gets it out to center ice, dumps it in. tries to make the play to Velarde, who does grab it, slips it over to Connor. Connor being checked there by Graff at the near boards. Graff staying with Connor, forcing the turnover, and Wenberg intercepts, skates out of the zone, gets to the red line, dumps it down, and a line change is coming, or are they calling icing?
3: He may have not gotten to the red line.
2: Oh, boy. So close there, yeah. For Wenberg. He was tired, tried to get... I thought he made it, but maybe he didn't. They're calling icing.
3: Yeah, that's one of those linemen, if he's having a bad day, may call that. Most of the time, they kind of let it go. It was just a couple inches on the wrong side of the red line.
2: Well, this is a big face-off, therefore, as it'll be to the right side of Nedeljkovic. Taves against Wenberg. Taves is going to try to get it back to Hayden Fleury on the left point. We'll see if he can get it. Sticks come down. Puck gets dropped. Winnipeg doesn't win it. Kurashev grabs it, pokes it out of the zone softly, and is giving chase. While his line mates change on the fly, the puck goes into the Winnipeg zone, and Kurashev did his job, can circle back and head off, as now fresh skaters are on for San Jose. And it's Celebrini's line. Up front, Celebrini, Smith, Toffoli. Back on defense, Orloff, along with Liljegren. Celebrini gives to Toffoli, gets it back, moves down the middle across the line, shooting the puck. Hayden Fleury blocked that with a stick. That's a good step up by the defenseman, but Celebrini again working his magic.
3: Yeah, I mean, he showed on that shift. I mean, he forechecked two guys, finished his body, came back, was the first forward back, gets a puck, center ice, give and go with Toffoli. He did everything but obviously get a puck on net, but just a really good, headsy two-way player with a great work ethic and defenseman's best friend right there. You love those guys.
2: A break in the action. Tonight's game is coming to you from SAP Center at San Jose with 13:32 to go in the second. The score, the San Jose Sharks 1, the Winnipeg Jets 1. This is the San Jose Sharks Audio Network. 13:32 to go in the second period. The score is 1-1 here at SAP Center. 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Relive the memories, celebrate Jumbo's legacy, and be a part of this unforgettable night at the Tank. That is the 20th of November, the Sharks taking on the LA Kings that particular night. Get your tickets now at sjsharks.com/tickets. Backlund Celebrini. Getting a little rousing round of applause from the fans here because it's been noted that he continues to lead the NHL with 22 points. He's by himself in that department now. I mean, think about it. He started the day tied with Jack Eichel and Connor McDavid, 1 point ahead of McKinnon.
3: It's amazing.
2: He's there.
3: He's that good.
2: You know, Will Smith's going to take the draw here against Adam Lowry. Lowry, the veteran, wins that faceoff for Winnipeg. 1-1 the score here, second period, 13:25 to go. Winnipeg... Yeah, they just cleared it. Celebrini couldn't quite keep it in, but he made the effort. So instead, Macklin just drops it back to his blue line, and the Sharks regroup it there. Klingberg, long headband feed, went off the stick of Logan Stanley up at the Winnipeg blue line. At the near sideboards, Ferraro steps up on Chibrikov, and the puck skips free, but Celebrini backing up that play, gets the puck, throws it ahead, and it winds up an offside call. But there's Celebrini, responsible defensively. At 19, not too many kids would have done that.
3: Again, I don't even know what to say anymore. It was just all these little plays. He's always on the right side of things. Just so smart and reliable defensively. And at 19, even at 21, 22, you don't see guys that responsible. So, and just that whole line is just, they're very, very smart defensively.
2: Off the faceoff now, it's controlled by Winnipeg. The score is 1-1. Jets have veteran Tanner Pearson out there, Parker Ford and Cole Koepke joining him today. Here's Koepke with the puck, throwing it toward the net on a turnaround play on the right wing side that's knocked away by an alert Alex Nedeljkovic. Behind the net now, twisting with it, Parker Ford backhands the point. DeMello cross ice, looking for Morrissey, missed him, and Ryan Reeves just chops it around Morrissey and gets it out of the zone. Not far enough for icing. That's the way you clear it as it's dumped back down by Winnipeg into the Sharks' end. Knock free, grabbed there by the Sharks. San Jose's Mukko Meduulin bounces one forward. Ryan Reeves across the line will try to make the forecheck. Couldn't quite get there on Morrissey, but he did the job to slow things down anyway.
3: Yep.
2: Winnipeg finally gets it back, and they dump it back from center into the Sharks' end, but San Jose is trying to gain some ground here with a 1-1 tie going at SAP Center. Mukko Meduulin leads the way up to the blue line, gains the zone, throws it around the boards. Behind the net, centering feed by Celebrini. Here's the shot there, taken by Graff. Save, rebound, Graff, a backhand chance. Great save by Hellebuck. Grabbed by Graff, left corner. He's trying to exchange passes. Velarde just stole it from Orlov. Here come the Jets, 2-on-1. Velarde moves in, shoots, and it's knocked away by Nedeljkovic. Just so calmly on that play. Sharks are right back the other way. Things opening up. Colin Graff had those two chances. Crosses the line. Whips it rink wide. It's tipped off of the stick of Wennberg. Couldn't quite control it. And that allows Scheifele to take it back for Winnipeg, who's out there with Velarde and Connor. Play up the Sharks' blue line. Scrum forward along the near boards. Graff really working hard to keep that zone entry from happening. And he knocked the puck back to the Winnipeg blue line. It's plays like that's going to keep him around.
3: Yeah, I liked him last year. I like him this year again. He's getting a little look on the second line tonight. Hard work.
0: He scores!
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1: The faceoff will be dropped off to the left side of Connor Hellebuyck. Celebrini against Lowry. Lowry wins the draw. Winnipeg's had the better faceoffs in this game. Celebrini in forechecking puts the hit on Niederreiter in the corner. That might cause a turnover if at least Klingberg keeps it in, but he's double teamed. Bank forward beyond Klingberg's reach. Here's Niederreiter moving in. Tries to toe drag on the defense, but Ferraro got over there and deflected it wide. You'd like to see the opposite side defenseman make a play like that. As now Klingberg feeds it ahead. Celebrini over to Toffoli. Looks for breaking Will Smith. Pass a little bit off the mark. Winds up behind the goal line. Centered by Toffoli, intended for Smith there. Knocked away. And Winnipeg will move it out, but there's a good defensive play by Will Smith. Back checking there on Lowry. Knocking it away, just delaying the opportunity just enough. Winnipeg had to dump it in, go for the change. The Sharks can get fresh skaters out there.
2: Yeah, I mean, the defensemen are being a lot more active with their pinches. The forwards are backing them up. It's very, very pretty to watch. That's a very much more fun way to play hockey when you can be a little more aggressive when your guys are backing you up like that.
1: No icing on a clear by Winnipeg, so Nedeljkovic plays dangerously off to his right, but Desharnais protected the puck. One of the reasons why the defensemen can pinch like that is they're confident the forwards are coming back to help them out.
2: Absolutely.
1: Here's a headman feed for Reeves. Gloves went down across the line. Tries to make the move to the slot, but Hayden Fleury last second just got a little piece of him and knocked it away. Adam Gaudette, right circle, has it. Offensive zone. He's checked by Fleury. Now Fleury is sandwiched by those two Sharks forwards, but he made the play around the boards, and Winnipeg gets it, so this is going to count as a solid shift for Hayden Fleury. Down the left side come the Jets. Into the Sharks zone. There's big Tanner Pearson, double team there by a couple of players. One of them, Vinny Desharnais. The other one, Colin Graf, getting back in there. They're fighting for it. Desharnais is taking it on now with Pearson pressing up against him. Two tall trees there, pushing and shoving. Parker Ford in there with Gaudette. Everybody thinks they're going to get a whistle. The referees say play on. The fans react. Winnipeg works it free. 1-1 the score. Here's Winnipeg putting it back to the point. A quick shot wide by Logan Stanley. Rebound picked up near side. The Jets twisting, turning. That's Kyle Connor. Connor twisting, throwing it toward the net. Save made. What a great stop on the rebound off a weird deflection. Nedeljkovic, two solid saves, and the Sharks able to clear. It won't be icing.
2: That's correct. And another good shift by the fourth line, and it still amazes me to hear the Sharks fans cheer for Ryan Reeves after seeing him for so many years as the opposition, especially with the Golden Knights.
1: Absolutely. Down the right side, Graf winds up, tries the shot. Good block there by Dylan DeMello's stick. At the near side, Wenberg, just in great position, keeps that in. Goes to Graf. Graf knows the check is coming. Backhands behind the net to Kurashev. Boy, what a great juke move, slipping away from DeMello. Sending it across the ice, and there's Orloff with an opportunity. And that went off of the glove hand of Hellebuyck and just wide. What a sweet play, but a good job by Hellebuyck to keep it out. Wenberg again continues to make things happen as it spun around the boards. But the Winnipeg Jets get it back. Orloff trying to return at center. But nice job by Liljegren to cut that off. Now the Sharks get it back, and here's Kurashev moving in, and he spins it around the boards. Again, Orloff was up ice. Liljegren slid over to the opposite side and stopped the Winnipeg attack. Now here comes Winnipeg down the left side, and a two-on-one opportunity gets stopped as the pass by Scheifele, intended for Vilardi, was knocked away. Sharks head man. It could be a two-on-one for them. Here comes Smith moving in. He shoots it toward the net. Save made. Rebound is there. But unfortunately, that was a good job by Hellebuyck to control that rebound just enough to not allow Tyler Toffoli to get it.
2: Yeah, absolutely. Again, that first line doing what they do best. Get it.
1: Here's Smith getting a pass on the left. Fires one. Good save by Hellebuyck. Rebound into the left corner. Smith grabs it. Holds it. Works it free to Toffoli. Slides it across through Vilardi. Now moving in Klingberg. In front, Celebrini. But Hellebuyck reached out with a goalie stick. Yeah. Got a little piece of that before Macklin could get control.
2: Yeah, that was a really good play.
1: Back behind the goal line. Winnipeg trying to get out of the zone. They can't do it. Kept in for the moment by Klingberg. But finally the Jets push it out. And it'll be Klingberg taking it back. Skinner's on the ice. Gets the feed down the left. Moves in.

0: Drops it back. Cetabini, the one-timer, just wide of a net. Can the Sharks keep it in? They do. Klingberg sends it off the boards to himself. Banks it forward. The Sharks fight for it there on the far side of the ice. Skinner couldn't quite get it, and it's lifted out by Winnipeg. It settles down for Iafano. Product of the University of Minnesota Duluth, moves into the offensive zone. Alex Iafano, one-time LA King, goes into the right-wing corner of the Sharks zone. Waits for some help now as Mukko Madulin pressing him up against the boards. 5.5 to go in the second period. And once again, the fans don't like the scrum that's going on because it seems like the players would like to get a face-off, but it's not going to happen. Instead, the Sharks work it loose. Skinner sends it sliding down the left to Cardwell across the line. Turned with the puck. Maybe a little bit ill-advised on that diagonal pass. He put it out of the zone instead of giving a chance for Desharnais to grab it on his forehand. Cardwell gets another chance. Down the left, he pokes into the offensive zone. The Landry in forechecking. That forces a turnover. Fed toward the slot. Cardwell had to poke it wide, but Barkley Goodrow put it back to the point men. Barkley takes it back far side, goes back now. Ferraro, near side feet. Desharnais shoots. Stick save made by Hellebuyck. Rebound grabbed by Goodrow off that end board. He'll take it back now from Ferraro. He turns away from the Lowry check, gives himself some space, drops it back for Cardwell. He stick handles. Oh boy, that was close. But Cardwell put it on the stick of Desharnais. He protected the puck for the Sharks and fed it in the corner. Goodrow gets it back to him. Desharnais, cross ice, Ferraro. The shot blocked by Niederreiter. Into the slot. There's a scrum for it. Good stick positioning by the Ducks. Does not allow the Sharks to get it, and they clear it perfectly short of icing, so there will be changes.
1: Yeah, it's amazing to watch this team now compared to the beginning of the year. They're playing much more aggressive. It's the same players, just much more aggressive style of play, and they just hemmed the Jets in their own zone for, 2 minutes.
0: Right now, Winnipeg goes to the attack. They get the Parker forward line out there. Ford shooting one in. Back behind the goaltender. Alex Nedeljkovic looking on as the Sharks trying to dig it out of their own zone. Ferraro winds up and whacks it around the boards, but it'll be kept in. Sharks bank it out. And it looks like there will be no icing because Wennberg is ahead of the play, so Hellebuyck comes way out of the net. He gave it away. It's Colin Graf trying to get it. There's Hayden Fleury again. A diving defensive play. He's made three outstanding defensive plays there tonight. That might have been the most important one because it keeps the score 1-1, and it does turn into an icing against Winnipeg. But Hayden Fleury, a former first-round draft pick in the NHL, is doing his job tonight.
1: Yeah, that was a great opportunity, and he made a great play, and obviously iced the puck but had to, and saved the goal.
0: Let's see what the Sharks can put together here against the tired Jets. 3:39 to go, second period, 1-1 the score. Celebrini, Toffoli, Smith up front, Liljegren and Orloff on D. Celebrini gets the draw. Tip back to the point. Orloff and Celebrini fighting for it. Toffoli's got it. Left boards. Moves away from the check of Fleury. Trying to throw it to the net. There's Hayden Fleury blocking another one and leading it out on the right wing side. Pearson. Headman feed. Good job by Liljegren to get back against Ford. They body each other up. Heading for the puck into the left wing corner now in the Sharks zone. Now there's a scrum for it. Orloff against Pearson. They push and shove. Liljegren works it loose. One hand of the stick. He got behind the net and kept it away from the forechecker. And now he puts the pass out of the zone, off of the stick or skate of Toffoli, and it'll be Smith going down into the corner to try to anticipate where it's going to be. Taves now checking Toffoli to the ice. Toffoli has the puck caught underneath his body. He does not want to hold on to it that long, though, as Celebrini worked it free, and unfortunately, the puck back to the point bounced on Ferraro and left the zone. So Mario's back to get it. Lifts it up to the Winnipeg line. Knocked down. Celebrini gloves it ahead. Takes it himself. Moves across the line. Leaves it there. Cardwell pokes to the right. Fed toward the net. Klingberg's opportunity got blocked. John Klingberg with 2.5 to play in the period. Near side feed. Cardwell, the shot hit the side of the net. Skinner tries to center it there. Stopped by Taves. Rebound knocked down there by Dellandrea, who just came on the ice. Dellandrea and the Sharks forwards throw it around the boards. Kept in for a moment. Now Skinner shoots. Tipped toward the net by Cardwell, who's fighting for it. That's a great defensive play by Pionk, who was one-on-one against him. Pionk poked into the far side of the ice for Winnipeg. But the Sharks hold it in, and they keep the pressure on. Dellandrea carrying behind the Winnipeg goal line. Bodied up by Pionk. That jars the puck free. And Winnipeg is able to escape by clearing it out of the zone. Not far enough for icing. Line change for Scott Arneal's team. Sharks changing as well. As Skinner down the right wing can't get it. Now it's in front of the San Jose net. And in the offensive zone, it's an opportunity there for Dellandrea, but a good save made on the broken play by Hellebuyck.
1: Yeah, absolutely. Another great save. Goalie's playing well. Both sides both goalies are playing really well.
0: Minute 35 remaining in the second period. One of the signs that both goalies are playing well is the shots are 18-17, and it's only 1-1. Both Nedeljkovic for the Sharks and Hellebuyck for the Jets are on their games. Here come the Sharks moving it out. Long feed to Ryan Reeves. Up at the blue line of the Jets, the Winnipeg native dumps it in. Adam Gaudette hit really hard behind the goal line there by Luke Shen. The puck jarred off the boards there. Can Mukko Meduulin keep it in? Not this time. Niederreiter negotiated it out. Reeves slaps into the offensive zone. Another line change for the Sharks with a minute remaining in this second period. San Jose has done a really good job at tying up Winnipeg in this 20 minutes.
1: Absolutely. The last 10 has been all Sharks. The D-men are jumping up the play. Klingberg had a really good shift there, moving the puck on the blue line. And honestly, first, third, second, fourth line, everybody's doing their job. I just really, really impressed with the way they're playing today.
0: Little Adam Lowry opportunity gets to the net. That's a stop pretty easily made by Nedeljkovic. And so with 51.7 seconds to go in the second period, we've got a 1-1 tie. And we'll be back on the San Jose Sharks Audio Network. 51.7 seconds to go in this second period. The score is 1-1. Sharks all even with the Winnipeg Jets in this semi-annual reconfiguration of the Battle of West Side Story. The Sharks and the Jets, the rumble happening at SAP Center tonight. And in fact, we've only got one trip to Winnipeg this year, and it's the last game of the season on April the 16th. So by then, it won't be Freezepeg, it'll be Springepeg.
1: Absolutely. Not want to be in Winnipeg in January or February.
0: Gets a little chilly up there. But the people are as warm as can be. They just love the game of hockey. They're so dedicated to the Jets, and they're a joy to be around. Off the faceoff, kept in now by Winnipeg. They're trying to go ahead here in the final minute. The Sharks have to maintain their focus against this great team. Behind the goal line, Nemestnikov checked away by Wenberg. Nice job. Puck loose. Wenberg hustles to it. Slides it up the left side. Knocked out by Kurashev. He's going to make the move on DeMello, and he slips by him. He's got Graf breaking for the net. There's a centering feed, and Morrissey lifted the stick. Here comes a shot now from Liljegren. That's blocked by Nemestnikov, and the puck goes over the glass and into the netting. Just two good defensive plays by Winnipeg there as they stay focused.
1: Yeah, I mean, they know what they're doing. They're well coached, and they play obviously good defense. With a solid goaltender like that, they're going to be in most games if they play decent defensive hockey.
0: 24.3 seconds remaining in this second period. Faceoff coming up to the left side of our man, the Hart Trophy winner last year, and of course, Connor Hellebuyck. Three Vezina trophies. He's got the Hart Trophy. He's got one trophy he's still looking for, and they would love to bring it to Winnipeg.
1: Yeah, a lot of people are.
0: Yep. Both these cities would love to see that silver come to their own homes. Final 10 seconds of the period. Logan Stanley shoots, save made. Dangerous play in front, but that is poked through off of Sharks defense. San Jose holding on to it. Klingberg sends it up the boards, and it deflects out. And that's it for the second period. A couple of tense little moments there in the final 30 seconds as Winnipeg, a very experienced team, trying to take advantage of whatever they had. But the Sharks held serve, and it's 1-1 after 40 minutes of action. Your thoughts on what you've seen?
1: Yeah, I love the second period. I thought the Sharks were aggressive. They were pinching offensively. I thought they had some chances. Fourth line played really well. They did everything but score goals. So if I'm the coach and we're going to the locker room, I say, hey, boys, keep doing that, and hopefully something will get here.
0: Well, the Sharks outshot the Jets 10-9 in the second period, so totals for the game. Winnipeg has 20 shots on goal, and the Sharks have 18. Once again, both goals coming in the first period. Josh Morrissey getting his second goal of the season for Winnipeg from Nino Niederreiter, and Macklin Celebrini picking up his ninth, Tyler Toffoli, and Shaquille Mukko-Meduulin. We are in the second intermission, and we'll come back with a guest next on the San Jose Sharks Audio Network. Welcome back to SAP Center at San Jose. We are between periods of a very outstanding game between the San Jose Sharks and the Winnipeg Jets. We call that the NHL's version of West Side Story, but we're going to bring the basketball world's version of great family entertainment to Texio Arena coming up soon. And of course, the Harlem Globetrotters are celebrating 100 years of basketball entertainment and great creativity and global impact. It is my pleasure to welcome Lucius Winston, known as Too Tall, to all Globetrotter fans, to our broadcast. Good to see you, Lucius.
2: Thank you.
0: Tell us about the Globetrotter season so far.
2: It's getting ready to start here really, really soon. We start in December. Our first game is December 14th at Madison Square Garden, but I believe we'll be here January 17th in San Jose, and I'm just looking forward to it. It's our 100th year tour. Started back in 1926. We almost in 2026, so it's going to be nonstop fun. High flying basketball, great tricks, great entertainment, so I'm looking forward to it.
0: You know, it hasn't changed much since that first road trip to Hinckley, Illinois, when Abe Saperstein took the team there with Inman Jackson and all of the great superstars back in those days.
2: Yes, sir.
0: The travel arrangements are a little bit nicer now.
2: Yeah, absolutely.
0: But, of course, that was made possible by what happened during my youth when some of my great basketball heroes, like Curly Neal, who I've interviewed, and Meadowlark Lemon, whom I've met, really just captivated the entire world. How are the Globetrotters doing in the ambassadorship department for our country, but also for the sport?
2: Oh, well, I think that's why fans love us so much, because it's not so much about the tricks and the things that we do on the court. All the outreach programs, the school visits, the hospital visits. I think that's why people care so much about the Globetrotters, because not only do we bring great basketball, but we also care about the communities that we go to all the way around the world.
0: Well, that's for sure. Too Tall Winston, his name is Lucius, is with us here in the intermission. You're coming here in January. TechSU Arena is a more intimate arena, a great place to see the Globetrotters
2: right up
0: close. Have you played there before?
2: Yes.
0: Played there last year?
2: Yes, I played there 2 years ago.
0: Okay.
2: 2 years ago. Hopefully I'll be there this year, because I love to see all the fans there, especially when I get a chance to shoot my backwards trick shot from the stands. So to get to see all those smiling faces once they see the ball go through the net and just see the amazement in their eyes, it brings so much joy to my heart.
0: One thing that that the Globetrotters have always done is they brought people of very different backgrounds together. We like to think that all sports do that.
2: Right.
0: But there's something special about the way the Globetrotters do it, because it's not just the sport. The fact that you guys are so talented at what you do.
2: Right.
0: You're great ball handlers. You know, the NBA basically copied what you guys started back in the day. And now you're taking it to a different level. But what about the impact that you make on children all over the world?
2: For me, it's so surreal, especially doing our Magic Pass moments where I get to teach kids how to spin the ball on their finger. So I got a chance to do that tonight with some of the kids here watching the hockey games. And just see the light in their eyes when they finally see that they can spin the ball on their finger too. It just makes me forget about all the worries and the cares that I have going on in this world.
0: TechSU Arena on January 17th is the place where the 100-year tour is happening for the Harlem Globetrotters. Kind of interesting that a couple of teams in the NHL also started in that particular year.
2: Really?
0: That was, in fact, tonight, the New York Rangers, who are celebrating their 100th year.
2: Okay.
0: And the Detroit Red Wings, who are spending
2: wow.
0: their 100th year, had a big night in Detroit this evening.
2: Okay.
0: So it's kind of interesting that the hockey world and the basketball world have that kind of thing. The Washington Generals.
2: Okay.
0: They've been the opponent for the Globetrotters for quite some time.
2: Have.
0: What kind of an opponent are they?
2: They're definitely a tough opponent, because we all come from different basketball walks of life. Division I, Division II, Division III, NAIA. Some guys have played in the G League as well as overseas. So those guys make it tough for us every single night. And there's also a female Globetrotter on that team as well that can shoot the ball really, really well. So
0: what's her name?
2: Kayla DeBoer. Kayla.
0: Wow. Mm-hmm. And she's good at shooting.
2: I saw her actually hit 100 threes in a row one time.
0: No way.
2: Absolutely.
0: Now, you have a world record for layups, don't you?
2: Yes, I have two. I have the most layups in 1 minute and the most layups in 3 minutes. So I have 7 in total.
0: How many in 1 minute did you do?
2: In 1 minute, I did 22.
0: 22 in 1 minute?
2: In 1 minute. In 3 minutes, I did 66.
0: That's darn good. That without missing any. That's unbelievable. I want to talk about you a little bit. You played a couple of years at the Tuskegee
2: right.
0: in Alabama. And that, of course, is a legendary university. It used to be it was Tuskegee Institute. Now it's Tuskegee University.
2: Right.
0: They've long had a program of educating people. What was your experience like there?
2: It was amazing. I want to show so much love to my HBCU Tuskegee. I just went to their homecoming. I got a chance to meet some of the trustee members, and they told me that around in the 40s and the 50s, the Globetrotters used to travel through there and practice at Logan Hall. And they showed me where Marcus Haynes would stand and shoot one of his trick shots every day they would come through Tuskegee. So that also warms my heart that lineage is tied to my university. And so to be able to be a part of the Harlem Globetrotters and go to the university is amazing.
0: I don't want to age myself, but I actually had a chance to see Marcus Haynes play for the Globetrotters.
2: Oh, yeah?
0: You know, he left the Globetrotters for a long time. Then he came back near the end. and Marcus Haynes and Curly Neal were both playing in the game in New Haven, Connecticut. Meadowlark Lemon was on the team. It was a crazy game, and the place was packed. Everybody loved these guys. Do these people, I know they're, most of them are no longer with us anymore. I mean, we lost Curly, we lost Meadow, Marcus Haynes over the years. But do their names still ring strongly with the organization?
2: Absolutely, absolutely. I got to give a shout-out to one of our legendary Globetrotters that are still with us, Sweet Lou Dunbar, been with the organization over 45 years. And just to hear the stories that he tells us about Marcus Haynes, Meadowlark, and Curly, because he got a chance to play with all those guys, and just to see how you see the light of his eyes when he speaks about the Harlem Globetrotters, because he's still so passionate about it, even though he doesn't have the opportunity to play and still travel the world with us, but he's still so passionate about it. So every single night when we step out there on that floor, we want to bring that same passion that he has.
0: What do you try to give to the next generation of people that are potential Globetrotters? What type of player are they recruiting now?
2: That's a great question. I would say this: if you want to be a Globetrotter, you can be a great basketball player, but first you have to be an amazing people person. Got to have good character, and you just want to change the world, not just on the floor but off the floor. Just want to make communities and cities and different countries better. And if you can do that and as well play great basketball, you have a great opportunity to be a basketball player for the Harlem Globetrotters.
0: Everything you're telling me is why the Harlem Globetrotters are my favorite basketball team. And Lucius Too Tall Winston, I so appreciate the fact that you're coming here to talk about the Globetrotters coming to Texas Arena on January 17th. If you are a parent out there and you have a kid, you want to have them have a great day, get them to the arena and see this game. You'll never forget it, and they'll become your favorite basketball team, too. Thanks a lot for coming.
2: Thank you so much for having me.
0: It's good to see you.
2: Yes, sir.
0: It's good to see the Globetrotters. We'll be back right after this on the Sharks Audio Network.
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0: Here we go. Third period just about ready to start at SAP Center at San Jose. I'm Dan Rusinowski along with Dan Boyle. After this game, the Sharks will just go home, go to sleep, get up, and do it again tomorrow. We'll be on the air at 6:30, Dan and I will be, with the Sharks and the Florida Panthers. Yeah, we were talking about that. The first team in the NHL was the Florida Panthers, and I'm thinking of the name Bill Davich, who had a rather important role in your career.
1: He did. He was a part-time golf coach at Miami, Ohio, and then a part-time scout for the Florida Panthers, and if it wasn't for him, I wouldn't be sitting with you today. He begged the Florida Panthers to give me an opportunity, and they did, and I'm forever grateful.
0: Was not Rick Dudley part of that organization, too, at the time?
1: He was part of the Tampa trade that got me over to Tampa. So he also has a huge place in my heart for putting me in a position to succeed.
0: Yeah, Dud's worked for a number of teams over the course of time, and he worked for both the Panthers and the Lightning, and it's said that whenever he went from one team to the other team benefited.
1: Yeah, well, I mean, again, I wouldn't be sitting here if it wasn't for Rick Dudley.
0: Right now we're underway in the third period, and the Sharks are in a good spot, but there's a long way to go against a team like the Winnipeg Jets. Goaltender Alex Nedeljkovic is in net to our left, and the Sharks now put it the other way in the direction of Hellebuyck, and he'll just scoop one up. Would have gone wide, but he wanted to get control of it. And so play will be called just 32 seconds after the opening faceoff in the third. Sharks won and the Jets won. Morrissey and Celebrini are the goal scorers. It's been quite a battle. I mean, the goaltenders are both strong. The defense are doing a good job. This is a good game.
1: It really is. I mean, I know 1-1 is sometimes not the most exciting score for fans, but I think they've been, you know, seeing some very good hockey tonight.
0: One thing that Winnipeg has been better at is faceoffs, and they've got it in their own zone. DeMello, former Shark, bounces one around the boards. Batted down, stick above the shoulder there by Orlov, so they blow the play dead. The faceoff will come outside the Jet zone because that was against San Jose in the offensive end.
1: Yeah, and I've been seeing it for the last 3-4 games now. I'm really seeing the D-man pinching. I don't know if this was a coaching change or what. It must have been, but it's rewarding us with more opportunities and better play from everyone around.
0: Faceoff drop. Winnipeg's got it. Stanley swings it ahead. Here's Velarde moving right to left. Makes the move on Mukka Madunan, who ties him up just enough to allow the puck to roll away from Velarde's control and right into Nedeljkovic. So Again, the defense doing the job. They're not allowing a real chance on goal.
1: Yeah, no, and I've been impressed with Desharnais and McMadoon. I think two tall guys, lengthy, good positioning, good sticks, making it hard for the forwards to get to the net.
0: Well, you got to be impressed with Desharnais. He's from Laval.
1: He's been, yeah, I mean, both of them, they've been great. They've been really tough to play against.
0: Dan Boyle, a francophone himself.
1: Desharnais. There you go, Desharnais.
0: Outstanding. He's such a good guy, too. He played college hockey at Providence.
1: Okay, yeah. Where is he from originally?
0: Laval, Quebec.
1: Laval.
0: Just outside Montreal. So right now, we're back in the third period action. Here come the Jets. Scheifele's line's out there. Here comes Scheif down the right side against Orlov. Trying to make the move on him. Orlov got a piece of it with a stick, but in front. Oh, golden chance for Niederreiter. And Liljegren, good reaction.
1: Yeah.
0: Got a little piece of the stick, and the puck went wide. On the point, Fleury. He's had a good game. Shoots one toward the net, high and wide of Nedeljkovic. Now the Jets try to get a cycle going, but the Sharks will steer it away. Carrying behind his own net there, Cardwell banks it forward and gets it out. And the Sharks will start to make changes here as they can. Winnipeg needs a change too, fortunately, so Shen shoots in from center, and now both teams have time to get new guys out there. First pass comes out. Orlov goes to Kurashev. Down the right. Crosses the line. Goes over toward the net. Tries to sneak it in short side. But Hellebuyck held his ground. Klingberg keeps it in. Goes to Wennberg. Takes it back far side of the ice. Return right point. There's Wennberg shooting it. Block. Poke toward the goal. Wide. It's a good play by Graf to get it to Kurashev behind the goal line. And Kurashev just backhands it up to the point. Ferraro cross ice. Takes it back from Klingberg. Slides it over. Kurashev looks for Graf. Had his stick deflected a little bit. So Klingberg, seeing that, slid over. Kept it in the zone. Got it to Cardwell. He had Kurashev open, but the pass was deflected by a Winnipeg defensive stick. There's not a lot of room out there.
1: No. And I the other word that I like to use, poise. I'm seeing a lot more poise. A lot less panic. The panic level is much, much lower. And not even just the top lines. You know, some of the third, fourth line guys are making the right reads with low panic points.
0: Celebrini's line steps onto the ice now with 3 minutes gone by in the third. The game is tied at one. Play in the Winnipeg zone. Will Smith forechecking. Forced a turnover there. Taking it back now. Toffoli shoots it toward the net. It's wide. Here's Liljegren in deep for the Sharks. Swings it around to Will Smith. Makes a move on Stanley. Tries to center it, but Adam Lowry blocked that by getting his skates in the way. And Toffoli couldn't quite play it. And it'll be the Jets that are able to poke it out. Here's Connor down the left side into the Shark zone. He's being checked there by Liljegren, who stayed with him. Toffoli gets it back eventually. And here's Orlov moving it out left to right. Dmitry Orlov jumping up into the play and backhanding it in deep from the blue line. That allows the Sharks forwards to skate off and get some fresh guys out there. And now Orlov is on his way back to the bench too. Wennberg is out there with Kurashev. Also Graf. Back on defense, Desharnais and Mukha Meduna. A steal by Kurashev. He makes the stick handling move on the right into the Winnipeg zone. Throws it back. Desharnais stops it. Cross ice. Mukha Meduna on the drive. Blocked. Here's Graf. Backhanding it the direction of Kurashev. And again, an outstanding defensive play, this time by Morrissey to tip it away. Behind the net, centering play. And in front, Kurashev shoots. Pad save by the goaltender, Hellebuyck. That was off a pass from Wennberg back behind the goal. Not sure how he saw him.
1: He's slippery. He's slick. He's a very smart player.
0: Mukha Meduna holds up his man at the blue line to allow his deep partner, Desharnais, to get over there and grab the puck. Graf is reaching for it, won't get it, but now here's Wennberg who does. He powers his way across the line, checked off the play there by Velarde, and the Jets will take over in this battle of push and shove at SAP Center. 1-1 the score. Winnipeg sends into the Sharks' territory. Nedeljkovic played it, albeit somewhat weakly, behind his net. Fed forward by Klingberg, trying to force it out to center ice. Unfortunately, couldn't do it. So he's going to play it behind his own goal line again. Reverses the puck as he's checked. Goodrow takes it, moves it up the left side out to center ice. Passes it off the stick of Reeves, and that gets the puck deep at least. As Hayden Fleury goes back to get it, Reeves supplies the forecheck, but Fleury got it beyond him. And now it'll be the Jets breaking out and getting it to center. 14:50 remaining in the third period. Both teams changing as the play goes on. Winnipeg shooting it down the ice into the Shark zone. And Mario Ferraro's behind his own net, watched by a forechecking Nikita Chibrikov. Long pass out of the zone. Cardwell looks to slip it ahead to a breaking defenseman in Liljegren, but goaltender Hellebuyck stepped up and fed it around. Jets feed it ahead down the right side. Here's Chibrikov, taken down there by Desharnais. No penalty called. The Sharks head man up the left side. Skinner's there. Took it in his skates. Couldn't make the play. Meanwhile, in front of the offensive net there, toppling to the ice was Delandria. And he ran into the goaltender, but got up and back-checked as the Jets cleared it back to the Sharks' blue line.
1: Bodies are flying everywhere right now. I don't know what's going on.
0: It's a good old-fashioned game. It's now a headman feed. Desharnais goes to Toffoli on. Toffoli on, backhands across the line in the direction of Smith and Celebrini. But they got tangled up there in the corner. I think a communication there for a second. So the Sharks have to regroup. Here's a pass set of Marini. He's got Smith breaking for the goal. Another good play defensively by Morris. He stopped that little attempt. Sharks will get it back. Here's Smith. Lead pass set of Marini moving in. Backhand chance. Stick save made by Hellebuck. Spectacular stop. Rebound kept in. Orloff the shot. Blocked by the defense. 13:25 remaining in the third. And a couple of great saves by Hellebuck as the Jets clear.
1: Yeah, and I give Mac and Celebrini a lot of love out here, but I think Tyler Toffoli is a very smart player. Not maybe the best skater, but he's very smart, and he's been a very, very, very important part of that line.
0: Behind the goal line in the Winnipeg zone, the Sharks keep the pressure on. They're keeping it away from their goaltender as much as they can here. On the left corner now, Sharks have Kurashev out there with Graf forechecking. Graf, really good defensive play there on the far boards with his stick. Now he forces the play to the middle of the ice, and Velarde couldn't hold on to it. Instead, Logan Stanley had to bank it ahead. Uh-oh, Velarde's got it on the right. 2-on-1. Here's Velarde moving in. Lead pass. Here comes Parker Bord moving in. A little backhand play. The save made by Nedeljkovic. And we get a penalty coming up as he was tripped on his way in. That was actually Cole Koepke on that play moving in by himself. And that was a heck of a save on the play. But a penalty coming up to the Sharks. Two-minute penalty coming up. 2 minutes. Tripping.
1: Well, I'm glad Mr. Cole Koepke didn't shoot the puck because he had a wide open net. I don't know if he knew that, but he tried to make a nice move, and I guess he earned his team a power play. But if he shoots the puck right away, it's probably in the net.
0: Probably, but coming way out of the net was Nedeljkovic. Ended up getting a piece of it, knocking it away. And that's the other reason why it didn't go in. And then toppling to the ice there was Cole Koepke. And so the result of this is going to be a power play for Winnipeg when we come back. 12:42 to go. Third period. 1-1 the score. 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
0: Nail-biting time here at SAP Center at San Jose. Maybe a little earlier than usual as John Klingberg gets a 2-minute tripping call on a good scoring attempt by the Winnipeg Jets in a mini 2-on-1. Time of this penalty, 7:18 to the third period. Cole Koepke had a really good chance to score, but as he tried to take the opportunity, he did get tripped up, and Klingberg's in the box. So the Sharks have a gigantic penalty kill coming up.
1: Yeah, it's huge. I mean, we figured it was probably going to be a one-goal game the way these goalies are playing, so huge kill coming up.
0: Off the faceoff, Winnipeg on the power play. And actually, that penalty is not on Klingberg. It's on Alex Nedeljkovic, and Klingberg is serving that minor.
1: Yeah, I thought that would be a penalty.
0: Here's Scheifele throwing it forward toward the net, blocked by a stick. Taken back by Ferraro. Thought it would have been a phantom stick. Now it's a steal. Barkley Goodrow's got a shorthanded breakaway. Moving in by himself. Wait, Steak shoots. Where is it? It's in front of the goaltender, Hellebuck. He dropped the stick in Nedeljkovic-like fashion. Made the save and dropped it off for his D. What a save that is.
1: Yeah, that was very close.
0: That would have been an unbelievable shorthanded opportunity for Barkley Goodrow. But play will continue, and it's back inside the San Jose zone. Now they freeze it along the boards. Finally, they do get a stoppage. They're calling a penalty for holding the stick here? Looks like they are. Referee tonight, Chris Lee, looks like he is signaling a call here to Winnipeg for holding the stick. This is going to even things up, and Gabe Velarde is on his way to the penalty box. Wow. So there it is, holding the stick. We're back to 4-on-4 here for a minute and 10 seconds, and then the Sharks will have a power play. Time of this call, 8:09.
1: Yeah, I just watched that replay of that breakaway, and that puck came very, very close to crossing the goal line.
0: The breakaway was by Barkley Goodrow on a steal play up the boards. Good scoring chance. So we've had several shorthanded scoring chances on both sides, and the goaltenders have just been great.
1: The goalies, I wouldn't be surprised if we saw both of these goalies in our three stars tonight, possibly.
0: Yeah. Given the fact that we're picking them right here, we'll make sure that we take that into consideration. It's off the faceoff. 4-on-4 now. Tim Liljegren out there with Orloff. Graff and Kurashev are out there up front. Here's Graff behind the net, working hard. Skating up the near side, leaving it for Liljegren. Breaks down the right wing, sends it toward the net. It's blocked, but he takes his own deflection. Tried to drop it back for Graff, who was on the point, but it's a good interception by Winnipeg. And here comes a combination of Pionk and Taves. Jonathan Taves comes across the Sharks' blue line. Feeds off the right wing side there. Nemesnikov, who's had a couple of good chances tonight, stops in the corner, slides it back to the right point. Taken there by Pionk. Now sends it on the right boards to Taves. Drops it off for Hayden Fleury. Checked there by Orloff. Puck skips free. It comes around to the near boards, but Nemesnikov is there on the Sharks' end. He turns away from a check. Gets it over to Logan Stanley, who comes in deep. Winnipeg changing players as we continue, as Dylan DeMello's on the ice now, and he slaps it around the boards, and there's Logan Stanley, the behemoth, grabbing it, feeding it over. Nemesnikov from the left circle. Stick save made there by Nedeljkovic. Oh boy, Liljegren just got drilled. He's shaken up on the play. Here's Logan Stanley moving in. Loses on the check to Graff. And Liljegren gets back into the play. The fed to the net now by Winnipeg. Sticked away by Nedeljkovic. And oh boy, he's really shaken up. I'm surprised they didn't blow the play dead, but the Sharks still have it. And Liljegren's on his way back to the bench. Will Leonard is going to come right over there to attend. The Sharks trainer taking a look at Liljegren as the Sharks now have fresh skaters out there. It's a power play for San Jose as they move into the offensive zone. Now it's Toffoli behind the net. Wenberg lets it go. Will Smith keeps it in left circle. Throws it over across the rink. There's Toffoli. Loses on the check to Stanley. But it's grabbed behind the goal line. Cycling it back there. It's Wenberg over to Toffoli. Carries it up the left side. Stops on the half boards. Moves away from Lowry and DeMello. Slides one back toward the left point. There's Will Smith. 5 seconds on the power play. It's Toffoli in front. Celebrini, the shot! And I think that Hellebuck might have gotten a piece of it, but it would have gone wide anyway. And it ricochets off the glass and pops all the way back. And that's it for the Sharks' power play. So, pretty amazing. One note to your point about how well the Sharks played in the second period, Dan. Shot attempts in the second period were 26 for the Sharks and 15 for Winnipeg.
1: Yeah, I'm not surprised with that. They played very, very well. Good second period.
0: They got to keep it going, though. Third period continues. Here's Skinner working it free over to Cardwell near side. Reverses the puck. Delandria fights for it. Beats Luke Shen to it. Carries to the left corner. Cycles it back to Skinner. Skinner took it off the outside of his backhand there. Couldn't keep control of it. And Winnipeg got a break as they pushed it out of the zone. Delandria hustles back to get it. Sharks grab it, and they spin it around the boards with a hard flip by Mario Ferraro. The puck does go to center ice, and Mukka Maduna knocks it down. Nice pass to Skinner. In exchange, he moves in. He shoots one! And a glove save made there by the goaltender Hellebuck. And he holds on. So 8:55 remains in the third period here at SAP Center. And we've got a great game underway with the game tied at 1 between the Sharks and Winnipeg. We'll be right back on the San Jose Sharks Audio Network. 8:55 to go in the third period. Fall is in the air. Head to Sharks Ice for public ice skating sessions. Whether you're learning something new, showing off your skills, or just out for some frozen fun, there's no better place to glide, laugh, and make memories. Make sure you go to sharksice.com, sign up, or just show up. One of the odd stats of the night, Kyle Connor had 41 goals last year, 97 points. He's one of the best players in the league. He has not scored a power play goal in almost a year.
1: Yeah, that's pretty wild. For those that don't know who this kid is, a very good hockey player, and it seems like every time he plays against the Sharks, he's always lighting us up. So that is a very shocking stat, to say the least.
0: He needs only 1 point to get to 600 in the NHL. As a United States native, he's one of the better players in the history of the U.S. program. But playing in Winnipeg these days, mostly with Mark Scheifele, who's truly one of the best centers in the league. It's been a good battle, Scheifele versus Celebrini. Macklin's got his ninth goal of the season tonight. So that's his 34th career goal, which ties him with Patrick Marleau in Sharks history for the most goals by a teenager.
1: Oh, wow. It's good company to be in.
0: So if he gets another one here, it would be 35. But I think the Sharks will take it from anybody right now, how difficult it's been to generate anything against this team.
1: Yeah.
0: Winnipeg probably feels the same way.
1: Yeah, it's been a really good hockey game. I mean, goalies are playing well. We've had some chances. It's not like it's been boring hockey. There's been a lot of chances. Aggressive style, both sides. We had some physical play. It's been fun to watch.
0: All right. not sure what's going on here. They're having a little discussion over by the Sharks bench about something. I think it might be just an equipment issue or something. As referee Chris Lee is over there.
1: Yeah, Nedeljkovic is on the bench. That's
0: right. Yeah, okay. They're fixing the equipment, it looks like. Is that a skate that they're fixing?
1: Could be just a pad strap, you know.
0: Yeah, maybe his team needed a rest.
1: That's true.
0: Jacques Plante used to be the absolute master of that back in the old days of the game. There's Ned back out there. Looks like he's feeling a little bit better. He's had a strong game. Shots 25-23 Winnipeg. Looks like Ned's moving fine.
1: Yeah. We'll go with the strap or skate.
0: Face off won by the Sharks. Gaudette got it back. Desharnais the shot. That's a good tip by Pearson. Why? In the Winnipeg zone on the rebound. Poked out there. Goodrow whacking at it. Got it loose to a spot in the near corner. Reeves arrives on the scene, but Taves got there first. Put it up in the air, and the puck is out of play. Is this going to be a penalty for delay of game over glass? Let's listen to the official's call as Jonathan Taves on his way in.
5: Winnipeg 19 has 2 minutes for delay of game.
0: Delay over glass to Jonathan Taves, and the opportunity is knocking for Sharks hockey. 8:41 to play in the third. Time 11:19. The Sharks power play is on for the fourth time. Let's see if they can get it. Winnipeg native Jonathan Taves stepping into the box. Again, it is delay over glass. Off the draw. There's Celebrini with it. Oh, slid it off the skate of Wenberg. And it bounced out to center ice. So Celebrini will start from his own blue line. Races against Lowry. Lead for Smith. Cross the line. Trying to go back to Celebrini, but a good play by DeMello knocked it away. And so the Jets clear. Again, Winnipeg, one of the best penalty-killing teams in the game. They've only given up 6 power play goals this year. And now 56 attempts. Here come the Sharks across the line. To Foley. Cruising. Over to the left wing boards, protecting it from Nemesnikov, who's out there with DeMello against him. Now it's fed back to the point. Celebrini had Toffoli there, was trying to get it to him, was blocked by a stick. Cole Koepke got a piece of that. Now it's Celebrini spinning off that Koepke check, got it back. Klingberg back to Celebrini, throws it toward the net, but it was blocked again by the D. Celebrini got it back, exchanges with the bump man Wenberg. Now it's Smith shooting it, stick save made by Hellebuck with Toffoli in front. Toffoli's looking for it, but he watches it go behind him. Will Smith keeps it in. 50 seconds to go in the Sharks power play, brought to you by Power Business Technologies. Copiers and printers for your office needs. Klingberg out at the point. Wenberg to the left circle. Smith moves to the far boards. Down in front to Toffoli. Tried the shot. It's blocked, and it's cleared by Winnipeg.
1: One more thing about Celebrini, too, is he's got a very good backhand. I know Sid Crosby is probably the best backhand in the league. He can make a pass from either side, and I'm noticing that with Mack. He's very strong on his backhand.
0: Liljegren comes out with the second power play unit for a dump-in. 15 seconds left on the man advantage. Where's the puck? It got deflected by a stick or something as Hellebuck cleared it around the boards, but it's out of play. So now we've got 14 seconds left in the Jonathan Taves penalty. We'll see what the Sharks muster here in this last attempt on the man advantage. Lowry steps out, right side of Hellebuck, going up against Phil Kurashev on this draw. Kurashev, Skinner, Gaudette on the ice. Off the draw, that's a good poke for Winnipeg. They clear it out. Here comes Lowry. Get it ahead, put it off the stick of Orloff. That was intended for Connor. Orloff did a nice job to knock that down. Now he leads it out to Skinner, took it off his skate and moved it into Hellebuck, so he'll just steer it aside. That's basically it for the penalty. It is over. And Taves is back on the ice. So here comes Winnipeg now in this 1-1 tie. And it's Jonathan Taves, the veteran, moving down the right wing against Orloff one-on-one. Shoots in deep. Now Shifley picks it back up. Here's Morrissey moving into the corner. Centering feet for Taves. That was close. He missed the puck. And Skinner escapes with it. Gets it out of the zone. Got to the red line. Poked it further down. And as he chases, the Sharks get some fresh skaters out there. Here's Logan Stanley moving right to left. Long dump in on goal. That'll be bounced away there by Nedeljkovic. Rebound near boards. 5:59 to play in the third. Shifley can't get it. Now it's behind the San Jose net. Shifley poked at it, getting a piece of it. Ferraro. Klingberg gets a knock at it. Cardwell sends it ahead. Here's Graff moving it out left to right. Little dump in on goal. Stopped there by Hellebuck. Delandry was close there, but Hellebuyck did a good job to get it behind the net. The Sharks forecheck far side of the ice. Delandrea is in there against Morrissey. Worked free, sent back to the point. Here's Klingberg holding it, shooting it, blocked in front. Ferraro thought about pinching. Then he thought the better of it. Smart decision. He gets back, gloves down, a pass. He stick handles down the right side with the puck as the Sharks look to get fresh skaters on. Ferraro hanging out of it, hoping for some help here. At the near side, Smith worked it free. Back to center ice. Desharnais and Ferraro back there to get it. Ferraro pushed it forward. Unfortunately, Smith couldn't get it. Toffoli couldn't get it. And the Jets able to clear it back. 5 minutes to play in the third. We are down to nail-biting time for sure. Here's Toffoli across the line. Nice pass. Mukko Madulin breaking down the middle, shooting it high and wide. Toffoli shoots toward the net from the right wing boards. Wide of the net. Taken back now by Smith. Mukko Madulin the shot. Save made by Hellebuyck. Loose in the corner now. Pionk sends it up the boards for Winnipeg. And will be pushed out of the zone by the Jets at the near boards. Nice push there by Desharnais and Celebrini to knock it ahead. Wow, what a pass by Smith. Back to Celebrini. Stick handling through traffic. Running into Pearson's check, though, and lost the puck. Kurashev gets it. 4:27 to go in the third. Kurashev centers. Will Smith throwing it over to the left. Celebrini. Knock at it. Star! Will Smith's going to get it. Right in front of the goal. Smith was trying to set up Celebrini and went off the defense and in. And the San Jose Sharks take the 2-1 lead, and Will Smith should get credit.
1: Yeah, it was a really good play behind the net by Kurashev. And then Smith did try to go backdoor to Celebrini, who got the shot on net. And then Smith stuck around for the rebound and put it in. Just had to get it past the goal line.

0: That's a big goal for Will. For Will Smith, that is his sixth goal of the series season. Celebrini will get the assist. And Kuryshev will get the second assist. And so it is a 2-1 Sharks lead as we get back to action. Puck deflected out of play. We've got a break. Sharks 2, Jets 1. This is the San Jose Sharks Audio Network. Official word on the goal. Will Smith, his sixth of the season for Macklin Celebrini and Philip Kuryshev. Time of the goal, 15:39. Third period, Sharks 2, Jets 1. Seems like the history of this series has always been pretty tight games. This has been a great example of just outstanding NHL hockey.
1: Yeah, it really has.
0: Winnipeg is going nowhere, you know that. Because right now it is 2-1 Sharks, 4:07 to play in the third. Still a lot of time to go. Macklin Celebrini, one goal, one assist today. And one lost tooth, at least a part of one.
1: Yeah.
0: A bent one, anyway. Dylan DeMello shaken up behind his own net as he toppled to the ice. But he looks like he's on his way back to the bench. Not looking great, but under his own power, at least, as he got shaken up. Back inside the Sharks' offensive zone. I should say Sharks' defensive zone, the Jets' offensive zone. Morrissey makes a nice play at the blue line, but Celebrini forced him out of the zone with a little play offside.
1: Yeah, that was close. Morrissey made a really good play there, but Macklin just got enough room there that forced him to go outside.
0: Well, the special teams have not been a factor, at least the power plays haven't, but the penalty kill has. And I think that the best penalty killers tonight have been the goaltenders.
1: Yeah.
0: A couple of big breakaway saves on both sides. Otherwise, this would be a much bigger score.
1: Yeah, no, this is not what a 2-1 game looks like. The goalies have definitely stood their ground, for sure.
0: They'll drop the puck just outside the Sharks' blue line. Just because the Sharks have the lead doesn't mean it isn't still tense here at the Shark Tank, because this Winnipeg Jets team just started a season-high six-game road trip. They lost in L.A. 3-0.
1: Yeah, this is always the time when, you know, the other team's going to start pushing, start taking some chances.
0: Now's the time. So the Sharks have to grind it out. Liljegren behind his net. Gave it to Orloff. Loses on the check to Iafallo. Jets keep it in. Here's Fleury. Throwing it toward the goal. Blocked by Colin Graf. Just solid positioning there with the stick. Now it's work at the near side. Graf steals the puck, exits the zone. And then sends a perfect pass down that's not far enough for icing in case they wanted to call it. Graf could start to make his way back to the Sharks' bench. But here's Fleury moving right to left. Jets down 2-1. Scheifele gives it to Pionk. Moving in, shooting it. There was some space to the right side of the goaltender Nedeljkovic, but it was deflected away from the Jets. And the Sharks able to relieve the pressure by clearing it out.
1: Yeah, their D-men are going to start jumping up. Like I said, they're going to start taking some chances here. Just got to bend but not break. Stay strong. Be on the right side of the puck. Get the puck out when you can.
0: Down to 2:40 remaining in the third. Hellebuck poking it away from a couple of Sharks in front. Here come the Jets moving up the right side. It's Jonathan Toews. And across the San Jose line, puts on the brakes as he's checked. Dropped it back. Here comes a shot from the point. Right on goal for DeMello. And it was saved away by Nedeljkovic. DeMello, who just went back to the bench shaken up, looks just fine. That was a good shot toward the net. And a slightly late reaction by Nedeljkovic, but he saw it and he got it. Now the puck is dumped in on him. He's going to waste absolutely no time clamping down the glove on it on that dump in and hold on to it for a faceoff. 2:13 to go. Going to start to look at Hellebuck to see what time he's leaving for the extra attack.
1: Yeah, back when I played, which was a long time ago, they would wait till like a minute, but now teams are doing it. Here you go. It comes coming out of the net with 2:13 left.
0: Are they going to call timeout? That's the question. Doesn't look like it. Butterneal doesn't look like he wants it. They just pull Hellebuck off. Sharks win the draw. And scrum forward on the far side. Celebrini poked it free. Now it's taken back. Here's Wenberg's got the empty net, but now nice defensive play by Morris. He knocked it away. Celebrini trying to shoot for the empty net. Good defensive play by Lowry, and the Jets stay alive. Celebrini checking Pionk. Work free by Macklin, but the Jets have men there. Because of the numbers, Morrissey comes up with it. Two good defensive plays by Winnipeg. And now it's Morrissey circling back. Minute 40 remaining in the game. Sharks up 2-1. Empty net to our right with Hellebuck on the bench for Winnipeg. Jets from center shoot one in. Connor whips it rink wide. Nobody there. Wenberg can't quite clear it. Well, he does. It's off of the skates of Lowry, but the Jets have possession there. From the red line, they shoot it in. Lines are changing. Puck loose side of the San Jose net. Here is Morrissey shooting the puck. It's blocked by a skate. The puck's in the air. It's down to Scheifele to the far side of the ice in front. Velarde a chance. And that puck for the net was knocked wide. Settebrini lost his helmet. He had to leave the ice on this play. Jets still setting it up. On the far side of the ice, Connor play toward the net. Blocked by Wenberg. Cleared back out by the Sharks with a minute remaining in the game. Back in the old days, Settebrini would have stayed on the ice, but he has to get off.
1: Yeah, new rule. Got to get off if they're calling.
0: And right now, the Jets are trying to take advantage of the fact that the Sharks' best player is not available. Over to the right side of Nedeljkovic, who's directing traffic. Extra attacker on for Winnipeg. 2-1 Sharks, 38 seconds remaining in the game. Jets throwing it around. Here's Morrissey shooting it toward the net. Save made rebound. A great stop by Nedeljkovic off of Velarde. Behind the net, Scheifele is shot. Save made by Nedeljkovic. Rebound. Graf holds it against the boards. That's the smart thing to do. Let the clock tick. Finally work free by Winnipeg. 20 seconds left. Morrissey on the point. Sins down low. Velarde, centering feed. Where is it? It's stopped by Nedeljkovic. It turns out behind the net. Winnipeg, tremendous pressure. Knocked free by Liljegren. Can the Jets get it? They do. They keep it in. It's Morrissey heading toward the net, firing the puck on a toe drag, high and wide, and this game is over. What a finish for the San Jose Sharks. Final score, the Sharks 2 and the Jets 1. San Jose ending a 5-game winless streak against Winnipeg that dates back to December of 2023 when they beat the Jets here at SAP Center by the same 2-1 score. And Alex Nedeljkovic is getting worthy congratulations from a whole passel of people coming off the Sharks bench. Will Smith gets the game winner, but Big Ned, a big reason why this is a victory.
1: Yeah, unfortunately, the Sharks almost had a chance at an open net, didn't quite get it in. Those usually turn around and they go the other way, but goalie held strong. The guys bent but didn't break. Overall, probably the best game that I've seen the Sharks play this year, in my opinion. It was a good, I mean, all around, just everybody, first, second, third, fourth lines, goaltenders, D-man, it was a very solid team win.
0: Well, the San Jose Sharks also are now at 500 in the NHL season. It's been a while since we could say that. They are now 6-6-3 for 15 points. At home, they are 3-3-3, and I think by virtue of what they've started and continued tonight, they are developing a home ice advantage that's going to be a challenge to the Florida Panthers tomorrow.
1: I agree, and I think they're finding a recipe of what it takes to win hockey games. I think their young guys are learning to play with some poise. I think they're playing on the right side of the puck, but they are playing aggressive, which I think has been to their benefit. Defensemen are pinching in. There was one bad pinch that I saw in the third. Other than that, the guys have been on the right side of the puck, and it's been very enjoyable to watch.
0: Once again, the final score, the San Jose Sharks 2 and the Winnipeg Jets 1. Winnipeg falls back to 9-5. They are 0-2 on their current 6-game road trip. They travel to Anaheim on Sunday, to Vancouver Tuesday, and move on after that on this trip. Stand by. We've got a lot more coming up from SAP Center at San Jose. Again, the final score, the Sharks 2 and the Jets 1. This is the San Jose Sharks Audio Network.
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0: From SAP Center at San Jose, another major step forward for San Jose Sharks hockey as they have defeated the Winnipeg Jets by the score of 2-1. They are now 500 in the regular season at 6-6-3. They are 3-3-3 at home, and indeed, it is another great game against an outstanding first-place team. The San Jose Sharks have just beaten the Winnipeg Jets by a 2-1 count. A 0-4-1 in their last 5-game streak against the Jets comes to a close before tonight. The most recent victory was December the 12th, 2023. Another 2-1 score against the Jets. San Jose always seems to have a strong defensive battle with this hockey team, and tonight was no exception. Both goaltenders, Connor Hellebuyck for the Winnipeg Jets and Alex Nedeljkovic for the San Jose Sharks, were just outstanding. Both teams had good chances shorthanded, couple of breakaways, and really good defensive plays on both sides of things. But Winnipeg starts their six-game road trip at 0-2. They are now 4-2 on the road. They were one of the better road teams in the NHL heading into tonight. But they fall back to 9-5 on the season. They have 18 points, only 3 points ahead of the San Jose Sharks, who have 15 on the season. I think that one of the real heroes of this game, without question of a doubt, was Alex Nedeljkovic in goal, especially at the end of this contest when he made some spectacular saves, with Winnipeg pulling out all of the punches to try to get things even. And by the sounds of it, I think that Alex might be joining us. Alex, are you down there? He's not here yet. He's almost here. We're going to get Alex Nedeljkovic on our Sharks extra post-game show in just a moment. But right now, we certainly want to just reflect for a second on what this meant to the fan base here in San Jose. A crowd of 13,053 were screaming and yelling here inside the Shark Tank as San Jose getting the big, big victory. And what a great moment to beat a team as strong as Winnipeg, with the Florida Panthers coming here tomorrow. I think Alex Nedeljkovic is putting the headset on right now. Alex?
3: Yep.
0: What a game. How did it feel?
3: That was awesome. That was a lot of fun. We went up with one of the top teams in the league there and stuck with them the entire time. You know, we had a pretty good first going there, and we give up the first one off a faceoff, kind of tough one to swallow, but we responded right back. You know, Mac with a huge goal there, finishing it, and then we kept going. We stuck with it. A couple bad weird bounces, stuck with it. And then, you know, just going to the paint, get rewarded. Smitty getting a greasy one there, and we just kind of shut it down from there. Played good defense and just found a way to win.
0: Well, a big part of that was what happened with you in the first period. You had that breakaway against you by Adam Lowry. You made a great stop on that. And I don't know how you got over there to stop the Mesnikov's one-timer, but those two chances kept things at bay, kept it nothing-nothing. Did that give you a lot of confidence the way that you were playing?
3: Yeah, I think so. It's nice to make those saves like that, especially the breakaway and a little 2-on-1 there. Those high quality chances. It's nice to come up with the save, and it's just more to keep us in it. You know, like you said, it was 0-0 at that time, and I think both opportunities maybe were a result of some weird bounces on our power play. So it could have easily, you give up two shorthanded goals and. In consecutive session like that, the night could be much different. So you just try to be ready whenever, and at the end of the day, that's our job, is to stop the puck, doesn't matter how.
0: Goaltender Alex Nedeljkovic joining us after a big Sharks win, 2-1 against the Winnipeg Jets. Alex, you guys are 6-2-1 in your last 8 games, and you've found a way to get your defensive game totally under control. What's been the key to it?
3: I think it's just a buy-in, a commitment to deep.
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2: Well, listen, Alex, we are really happy for you tonight. A terrific performance. You faced 33 saves, you stopped 32, and you beat the Hart Trophy winner and the Vezina Trophy winner tonight. So congratulations.
1: Thank you, guys.
2: That is Alex Nedeljkovic of the San Jose Sharks, who joins us after his stellar performance in tonight's 2-1 Sharks victory over the Winnipeg Jets. We've got more coming up on the San Jose Sharks Audio Network.
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2: It's time for the Sharks Instant Replay after a spectacular 2-1 victory over one of the top teams in the NHL. In front of a crowd of 13,053 at the tank, the final score is the San Jose Sharks 2 and the Winnipeg Jets 1. Here's how it all happened tonight. The San Jose Sharks and the Winnipeg Jets knew that they were going to play an intense game against each other, and they also knew that goaltending and solid defense were going to be major factors in this contest. And boy, were they right. Let's start with the goaltending in the first period. Adam Lowry had an unbelievable opportunity. There was Alex Nedeljkovic to stop it. Off the faceoff, nothing the score. Sharks in a big four-minute power play, but Liljegren got pickpocketed. Here comes Lowry, breakaway, shorthanded, shoots, great save by Nedeljkovic off the breakaway, shorthanded by Adam Lowry. The Sharks were on a four-minute power play because Nikita Chibrikov took a high stick and knocked a piece of Macklin Celebrini's tooth out, apparently, and so he needs a little bit of dental work, but he would come back later and make the Jets pay for that. Right there, Nedeljkovic made Lowry pay for it with a terrific save to keep the score nothing-nothing. And then shortly afterwards, it was another one-time opportunity for Vladislav Namestnikov. Smith to Klingberg, now to Celebrini, right circle. Back to Klingberg, fans on the shot. Uh-oh, trouble. Kyle Connor with the speed racing out with Namestnikov. He's in across the San Jose line. That's a good job by Klingberg to slow it down, but it's fed across the ice and Namestnikov. One-time shot, a spectacular save by Nedeljkovic. Wow, what amazing save that was on a one-time play. Again, that was a pass across the ice, and Namestnikov did not waste any moment by letting that shot go. Somehow Ned got over there and made the save, and it still was nothing-nothing. Winnipeg would draw first blood in this game. Celebrini's penalty against him, the exception. As Josh Morrissey picked up the puck after a close but no cigar face-off loss for the Sharks in their own end, turned into goal for Winnipeg. And Gaudette gets the puck touched over to the near side, but a shot comes back from Morrissey and it goes in. He scores for Winnipeg. It looked like the Sharks were going to win that draw, but the puck went off of a stick and it came back to Morrissey, and he just let that shot go, ripped it on net, and it got by Nedeljkovic. I don't know if he was partially screened, but boy, that puck came through, and the offensively minded Josh Morrissey should get credit for his second goal of the season. He got his second of the year. Nino Niederreiter won that 50-50 battle right along the boards after that faceoff that looked like it was going to be a Sharks win, but Niederreiter got a piece of it, poked it back to Morrissey, got the assist at 12:34 of the first, 1-0 Winnipeg at that point. Well, we already told you about Celebrini getting high stick, drawing a double minor penalty on Chibrikov, and apparently losing a little piece of tooth. We'll get more on that later. But Celebrini didn't let that bother him. He came right back, and he tied the game at 13 minutes and 46 seconds. Parker Ford gets it in the corner, sends back to DeMello and Morrissey on the point. Morrissey shoots, blocked in front, sent ahead. It's a break for Celebrini. He's down the middle of the ice, almost alone, moves in, score! A spectacular move by Macklin Celebrini to the backhand, and he ties the game 1-1 in a showcase of speed, elan, skill, and leadership. The Sharks have evened the score against the Jets. What a goal by Macklin Celebrini. That is number 9 on the season. Tyler Toffoli and Shakir Mukhamadulin assisted on the play. That was Celebrini's 34th career goal, tying Patrick Marleau for the most goals scored by a teenager in San Jose Sharks history. An amazing accomplishment. He would later take on the total and sole possession of first place on the NHL scoring list. And the Sharks at this point were tied 1-1. A lot more to talk about as the second period occurred. San Jose really outchanced the Jets. They outshot

0: than 10-8, but they had more than double that in terms of opportunities toward the goal. The thing is that Connor Hellebuyck, the Hart Trophy and Vezina Trophy winner from last year, was in the game too. Colin Graf would have a great chance in the second. Mukhamadulin leads the way up to the blue line, gains the zone, throws it around the boards, behind the net, centering feed by Celebrini. Here's the shot there, taken by Graf. Save, rebound, Graf, a backhand chance. Great save by Hellebuyck. Two great saves right there by Hellebuyck off Colin Graf, who played hard on that second line today with Alex Wenberg and Philip Kurashev. Ethan Cardwell also, who scored a goal in Seattle, had a big chance against Hellebuyck, but the veteran goaltender was there. Iafallo kind of gesturing at the officials on the play as now Iafallo taken down by Delandria. Moving in, here's an opportunity for Cardwell and a sprawling save by Hellebuyck from about 35 feet out. Another good save by Hellebuyck, and he would make a third one also. This one, a spectacular chance by Macklin Celebrini, keeping the score 1-1 was Hellebuyck. Here's a pass set of Marini. He's got Smith breaking for the goal. Another good play defensively by Morris. He stopped that little attempt. Sharks will get it back. Here's Smith. Lead pass set of Marini moving in. Backhand chance. Stick save made by Hellebuyck. Spectacular stop. That was really a great stop by Hellebuyck, keeping the score 1-1 as the third period began. As it continued, the goaltending went back and forth. Barkley Goodrow would get a great opportunity against Hellebuyck in the third. Taken back by Ferraro. Thought it would have been a phantom stick. Now it's a steal. Barkley Goodrow's got a shorthanded breakaway. Moving in by himself. Wait, Steak shoots. Where is it? It's in front of the goaltender, Hellebuyck. He dropped his stick in Nedeljkovic-like fashion, made the save, and dropped it off for his D. What a save that is. That really was a very unorthodox yet spectacular save by Connor Hellebuyck to keep the score 1-1 midway through the third, while, as you heard, the Sharks were shorthanded. Power plays, by the way, were 0-2 for Winnipeg, 0-4 for the San Jose Sharks. So the penalty killers and the shorthanded chances were certainly a big highlight of the night. But the highlight goal would come at 15:39 of the third period. Kind of a broken play, kind of a greasy play in a dirty area in front. And it would be Will Smith that would come up with the play of the game. Kurashev gets it. 4:27 to go in the third. Kurashev centers. Will Smith throwing it over to the left. Celebrini knocked at it. Star! Will Smith's going to get it right in front of the goal. Smith was trying to set up Celebrini and went off the defense and in. And the San Jose Sharks take the 2-1 lead, and Will Smith should get credit. Smith gets his sixth goal of the season. It comes at the opportune moment at 15:39 of the third. Celebrini getting his second point of the game, and Philip Kurashev also assisting a fabulous finish for the Sharks as they go ahead 2-1. But they could have been tied by the Winnipeg Jets, who would pull goaltender Hellebuyck for the extra attacker. And as the final seconds tensely ticked off, it was time for Alex Nedeljkovic to shut the door. Jets throwing it around. Here's Morrissey shooting it toward the net. Save made, rebound. A great stop by Nedeljkovic off of Vilardi. Behind the net, Scheifele is shot. Save made by Nedeljkovic. Rebound, Graf holds it against the boards. That's the smart thing to do. Let the clock tick. Finally work free by Winnipeg. 20 seconds left. Morrissey on the point. Sins down low. Vilardi, centering feed. Where is it? It's stopped by Nedeljkovic. It turns out behind the net. Winnipeg, tremendous pressure. Knocked free by Liljegren. Can the Jets get it? They do. They keep it in. It's Morrissey heading toward the net, firing the puck on a toe drag, high and wide, and this game is over. What a finish for the San Jose Sharks. Final score, the Sharks 2 and the Jets 1. San Jose ending a 5-game winless streak against Winnipeg that dates back to December of 2023 when they beat the Jets here at SAP Center by the same 2-1 score. What a great finish for the San Jose Sharks. Final score in this one, the Sharks 2 and the Jets 1. You heard San Jose ending a 5-game winless streak against Winnipeg. The Sharks are also back to 500 in the NHL standings. They've got 15 points with a 6-6-3 record in 15 games. The Winnipeg Jets are 0-2 on their season-high 6-game road trip. They fall back to 4-2 on the road after a 3-0 loss in Los Angeles on Tuesday. Overall, the Jets are 9-5, and they have 18 points. And judging by what we saw tonight, they're a great hockey team, but they're going to have to rebound on Sunday as they travel back to Southern California to take on Anaheim. That's it for our Sharks Instant Replay tonight. This has been a presentation of the San Jose Sharks Audio Network.
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0: A great finish for the San Jose Sharks once again at SAP Center. Tonight, the final score, the Sharks 2 and the Jets 1. Time now for our three stars in tonight's game. First of all, an honorable mention to Macklin Celebrini. We could probably give him at least an honorable mention or one of the stars every night. He had one goal and one assist, and he ended up with the top position in the NHL points as he did that. And he is certainly worthy of all of the accolades, especially after getting smacked in the face in the first period and coming back and having the game that he had. But star number three is Connor Hellebuyck of the Winnipeg Jets. Connor Hellebuyck was just incredible today. He really was outstanding, gave his team a chance to win a number of times, made 25 saves, many of them difficult, a couple of breakaways. I referenced the Barkley Goodrow opportunity. He also had an Adam Gaudette chance early in the contest that he had to make a save on, and he was really, really solid. He is star number three. Alex Nedeljkovic is our second star of the game. Nice finish for him when the Jets were really putting the pressure on with the extra attacker out there. But he made those big shorthanded saves in the first period, too. Nedeljkovic ended up with a total of 32 saves, and he got the win. He is star number two. The number one star tonight was the man who greasily got it finished. Will Smith picking up his sixth goal of the season. He really had a strong effort all game. He ended up with four shots on goal. He was plus two in the game, and he played a little over 19 minutes. You know, he just sort of shows up when it really matters the most. That's the way Will Smith is. It's because of his high hockey IQ and his excellent skills. And tonight, Will Smith was star number one. We'd like to pause 10 seconds for station identification. 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
0: 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And for our game coverage, we have an outstanding list of terrestrial radio network affiliates in Northern California. 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And we appreciate the efforts that all of those stations make in that opportunity for local listeners. 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The on-site engineer for our broadcast this evening was Alex Scott. And our studio engineer at Network Central is Brian Welch. For Dan Boyle, I'm Dan Rusinowski, reminding you of tonight's final score. The San Jose Sharks 2 and the Winnipeg Jets 1. Tune in tomorrow, same time, same station, 6:30 airtime, right here from SAP Center, as the Sharks take on the defending Stanley Cup champion Florida Panthers in what will prove to be another challenging game on this Sharks homestand. Until then, thanks a lot for joining us. We say so long from SAP Center.
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3: Following a very big 6-1 win on the road on Wednesday in Seattle, the San Jose Sharks want to utilize that stepping stone for more progress. But they've got a big challenge ahead as they continue to establish home ice advantage at SAP Center. Tonight, it's the Sharks against one of the best teams in the league, the Winnipeg Jets. We're on now on the San Jose Sharks Audio Network.
0: It's time to feel the teal. This is San Jose Sharks hockey. Now, Sharks warm-up, brought to you by Hilton San Jose. Hilton for the stay.
3: From SAP Center at San Jose, I'm Dan Rusinowski, along with Sharks alumnus Dan Boyle, for what should be the beginning of an outstanding weekend of Sharks hockey. Tonight at the Shark Tank, we've got the NHL's version of West Side Story. The San Jose Sharks and the Winnipeg Jets with their first of three meetings on the season. Dan, this is one of the better teams in the NHL that has not won the Stanley Cup. The Jets are a powerful hockey club. They can score. They've got the leading goaltender in Hart Trophy winner Connor Hellebuyck, and they've got so much more.
4: They do. I mean, Hellebuyck, probably the best, arguably the best goalie in the NHL right now. Mark Scheifele's hot as hell. Jonathan Toews, an old face, new uniform, but obviously still a very good player. And you got Kyle Connor, who's always dangerous. Every time he seems to play here, he's always kind of a first star type of night. So looking for him to probably, you know, be on top of his game here tonight. He likes this building. And obviously a very good team, very physical team, and going to be a tough task.
3: But the Sharks are coming off a big win, 6-1 in Seattle against the Kraken, a real stepping stone for the Sharks because they dealt with the challenge in the morning of Michael Mesa scheduled to play, not being able to because he dinged something up in practice. Then Vinny Desharnais, who was expecting not to play, had to go in. He was the seventh defenseman, but then he ended up getting a lot more extra ice time because the Sharks got into penalty-killing trouble, and that's his area of expertise. He had a really strong game. And then, of course, the Sharks win by the score of 6-1 and just a spectacular effort.
4: He did, yeah. Sometimes as a player, I mean, when you don't have all day to think about it, when you're one of those bubble players that may go in and out, sometimes it's nice to get thrown in. It happens every now and again. I thought he played tremendous.
3: Macklin Celebrini opened the scoring in that game with his eighth goal of the season. He had a spectacular night with a goal and two assists. And how about this? The 19-year-old kid, in only his second full season in pro hockey, leads the National Hockey League in road points. Usually you look at these numbers and you say, okay, it's padded because they score a lot at home. This kid leads the league in scoring on the road.
4: Yeah, he's awesome. I mean, I can't say enough. I've been, you know, called a game with you. I've done a couple TV games. He's amazing, and you're right. On the road, other teams do get to put their top guys on you, and it hasn't stopped him at all.
3: One other thing, too. The Sharks dealt with all of these challenges with characteristic aplomb. They had a 2-on-1 in the first period right after Celebrini scored that goal. Ethan Cardwell had his stick down. The pass came from Sam Dickinson. Really nice setup. He missed the net with his tip. Later in the game, he scored a goal, and the San Jose Sharks win it again and win it big. Mario Ferraro on defense talked about how it all felt.
5: I think for the most part, a pretty complete game. It was a good road win for us. I think we stepped up in our maturity. You know, we had a good third period. We didn't let off and, you know, get back on our heels. We had a good start, and then we kept going from there. And I think there was a, you know, big change in our special teams too. Penalty kill is really starting to figure it out, and yeah, it all came together.
3: There is one thing though that is missing, and that is Boiler. The Sharks gave up 6 power play opportunities in the game, and that is going to spell trouble if that happens tonight.
4: Yeah, not a team you want to take penalties against. Their power play is very good. You know, you want to try to limit. Obviously, it's a game of penalties. It's going to happen. If there are going to be penalties, you want to make sure they call them good penalties. That's on a back check. You're taking somebody out. But you don't want to take those lazy penalties. Those end up usually in the back of your net.
3: But as is becoming a standard fare in San Jose, the talk is a lot about Macklin Celebrini. And the teammates of his are really appreciating it, too, when considering the fact that he leads the league in scoring on the road. He's tied for the league's leading scoring with the likes of Jack Eichel and Connor McDavid, and he's got one more point than Nathan MacKinnon. I guess you have to be pretty impressed. I know that Vinny Desharnais is.
6: There's a lot of things about that kid that are still a question mark in my head. Just his ability to do... It's funny, one of my buddies yesterday was asking me about him, and I was like, it's impressive, not because he scores goals, just because he does it all. He's going to have big hits at times. He's going to eat pucks at times. He's always on the D side. He's one of the first guys back, back-checking. He back-checks so hard every time. So at 19, to be able to do all those small details in his game were, you know, defensively as a shutdown D-man, I noticed that a lot more than goals. I mean, he's outstanding. He's great IQ for, he's going to find, you know, guys back door, and his passing abilities are incredible, but he's going to score goals as well. It's like he does it all, which is amazing to see, and I didn't even know that stat that on the road he's got even more points. Maybe it's because he's rooming with Smitty. So I think Smitty's been playing great too, and he's been a big part of our success. So I know it's impressive to see him go, and like I said, it's maybe for them it's a little easier than those type of players to focus on points, but it's not just points for him. He takes care of the D zone. He's the last 2 weeks, I would say he picked up the intensity, and you can tell everyone followed him, and I think their team has been doing better because he's really stepped up, and it's been great to see, and we just got to keep building.
3: He doesn't just take care of the D zone. He doesn't just do all the offense. He also takes care of himself. And Ryan Reeves, who was activated today and is back in the lineup against his hometown Winnipeg Jets, talked about the Macklin Celebrini versus Moritz Seider battle that was here in the Detroit game and how that impressed him.
7: Yeah, you know what? I've said it this year already. You know, one thing that makes Mac special, you know, not only top of the league in points, but... you know, in the corners, in guys' faces, guys go after him, he goes right back after him. He's not afraid of that kind of stuff, and I think you see a lot of players of his caliber that don't enjoy that part of the game or shy away from it, and you know, he's not afraid of any of that, so I think that's why he's, you know, one of the best in the league.
3: Sounds like that these guys are singing the same tune that you're singing.
4: Yeah, his hockey IQ is by far maybe the best in the league that I've seen. I mean, even as a 19-year-old kid. And I agree. I think he's on the defensive side all the time. His compete, we talk about compete, it's through the roof. And another thing that I'm very impressed with, he's got the puck on his stick a lot, but he doesn't put himself in positions to get hit and hurt. He seems to be very smart with the way he is controlling his body, going in the corners. He's got his head up. He's just a very smart player, and that's good for players lasting a long time during a season, but also in a career.
3: It's fascinating. Tonight, the San Jose Sharks take on the Winnipeg Jets. Mark Scheifele is right there with Celebrini, only 1 point behind, tied for third in the NHL in scoring with 20 points, second with 9 goals, and so he is going to be a big factor, as will Kyle Connor, who needs 1 point for 600 in his NHL career. When we come back, Dan Boyle will have the Toyota keys to the game, coming up on the San Jose Sharks Audio Network.
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3: Welcome back to SAP Center at San Jose. It's time now for the keys to the game for the Sharks and the Winnipeg Jets, presented by Toyota, proud sponsor of San Jose Sharks hockey. Toyota, let's go places. With the keys, here's Dan Boyle.
4: All right, my three keys to the game tonight. The first one is secondary scoring. All right, we talked about Macklin, Tyler, and Wilt. Obviously a tremendous first line. The whole team's following them. But in an 82 or 84 game schedule, soon to be, you need secondary scoring. So I'm looking, you know, Kuryshev obviously done great. Wenberg's done great. Colin Graf's in there on the second line tonight. Just looking for a little secondary scoring in case those guys are not on the score sheet. Secondary thing, or second point, is PP momentum, power play momentum. What does that mean? Obviously, the goal is to score goals. But if you can't, you want to make sure that you somehow get the momentum back if you don't have it, or make sure that you have the momentum going your way so that the next lineup feeds off of that, and then it carries on to possibly a goal like we had last game with Toffoli, you know, right after a power play. And the last and third point is physicality. The Jets, big team, big physical team. Back when I played here, this was the toughest building to play in as a visiting team. I want to see this again. And that starts with physical play. Whether you're a first liner or a fourth liner, go in early, get a couple big hits, get some bodies, get the crowd going, and against a big Winnipeg team, that's going to be a key tonight.
3: I think those are great keys, and they're presented by our friends at Toyota, proud sponsor of the San Jose Sharks. Toyota, let's go places. We'll come back to the Shark Tank with more of our Sharks warm-up show right after this on the San Jose Sharks Audio Network.
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3: Well, we understand we had a bit of a board glitch, so we'd like to apologize for a brief outage that we may have had coming your way across the Sharks Audio Network. But we're back, and as they said in the movie Apollo 13, that's our glitch for the mission. We'll see what happens for the rest of the way tonight, but we do have a plan to use the lunar excursion module to get us around the moon and back home, so hopefully that strategy will work okay. Because of all that, I'm just going to repeat some of the news on the roster report from Kaiser Permanente. Get care like a pro with Kaiser Permanente, official team physicians of the San Jose Sharks. Well, as we mentioned, William Eklund went to the injured reserve list today, and in a corresponding move, Ryan Reeves was activated. The Winnipeg native is probably going to be pretty valuable in this contest. And the reason why he is because of the physical play that's going to occur in each and every shift. Not only that tonight, but tomorrow against Florida with the likes of Brad Marchand coming to town. You definitely want to be prepared, so it's good to have Rebo back and ready to roll. He also wants to play against his hometown team. It's a big deal for Reeves, who obviously grew up in Winnipeg. His dad is certainly a local hero, playing for the Winnipeg Blue Bombers of the Canadian Football League. And Rebo told me earlier today that he enjoys facing Winnipeg.
7: Yeah, it's always fun. I've always liked playing against Winnipeg. You know, friends and family get to watch at home. It's usually the game on the TV back there. So, yeah, it's always fun. I wish, you know, my mom just left. I got hurt the first game that she was here, so I wish she could have seen a couple more games. But in-laws are in town now, so they can watch.
3: They can definitely watch for sure, and I'm sure Mum can watch from home without question of a doubt in Winnipeg. Rebo, though, says he's really happy just to get back against some rugged teams coming in this weekend.
7: I mean, I was definitely doing everything I could to come back for this weekend. Obviously, like you said, you know, a couple heavy teams that like to lay the body and I like to get in your face. So, you know, those are the games I like to be in for sure. So I was doing everything I can to make sure the injury heals.
3: Reeves is going to play on that fourth line with Adam Gaudette at center and Barkley Goodrow on the left wing side. Kind of a reunification of a group that was very, very consistent and successful earlier this season. That means that Colin Graf, who's had a pretty strong effort the last couple of games, will step up and play on the right wing side with Alex Wenberg and Philip Kuryshev. And so you can expect that he'll get increased responsibilities. What does it also tell you? It tells you that Ethan Cardwell made an impression on the coaching staff. He picked up his first goal of the season, second career goal, both against Seattle in the 6-1 victory. And Cardwell says that he doesn't know what it is about the Seattle Kraken, but he hopes that it's contagious to other teams.
8: I don't know, sometimes you get lucky against the right teams, and maybe that's the case. Hopefully keep it going next time we play.
9: Hopefully it does happen for him. Meanwhile, Cardwell also understands that he has to be prepared and he has to assess a challenge against the physical club. He talked about it as a young player.
8: Yeah, I mean, they're two of the best teams in the league the last couple of years, right? So we know we're in for a big test this weekend, and it gets this group excited. I think we're all really excited to see what we're made of, stack up against the best. And yeah, like you said, they're going to be physical. They're going to be coming at us hard, but I think we're ready for that, and we're prepared.
9: The Sharks will be prepared, and Cardwell also wanted to talk about Macklin Celebrini, the type of player that he is and what he can help for leadership.
8: Yeah, I mean, there's no surprise there. The guy's a machine on and off the ice, just works his bag off every day, and hanging out with him a lot, you kind of see just how like the word you use, composed and confident he is in his game. And, you know, he's an unbelievable talent, and I think he's going to be one of the best players of all time. So just to watch him out there is pretty special, and what he's doing right now is nothing short of remarkable.
9: We'll continue with more of our Sharks warm-up pregame program from SAP Center at San Jose. It's the Sharks, 5-6-3 on the season, an opportunity to get to 500. They'll have to do it against one of the best teams in the NHL, the Winnipeg Jets, who come in here at 9-4 for 18 points. Back in a moment on the Sharks Audio Network.
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9: It's a big two-game series for the San Jose Sharks that starts tonight against the Winnipeg Jets. I'm Dan Rusinowski along with Sharks head coach Ryan Warsawski. We're not even going to get ahead to tomorrow's game against the Florida Panthers. We're talking about the Winnipeg Jets. Are they not one of the best teams that you've seen in the last couple of years?
10: Yeah, and I think in a few different ways. They can kind of play any type of game. They can play the special teams game, their top power play and PK, you know. They can play a heavy physical game. They can play the skill game. So there's a lot of different games that they can play and still have success and win hockey games. So ultimately, we got to get to our game, and that's, you know, putting pucks behind them and making them come 200 feet and then using our team speed. I think we've seen that here lately. When we get skating with teams is when we have success. So that will be a big key tonight.
9: Also, the preparation in terms of the tactics. You know, I'm thinking of the last game against Seattle. I have to credit Doug Huda a lot because I noticed things that they were doing on the penalty kill that were frustrating Joey Decord for not handling the puck. And that actually played into a big part of what the tempo of the game was like. What about little things like that that your staff does?
10: Yeah, I think we try to come up with a pretty solid game plan for each team and opponent we play. And, you know, Joey Decord is obviously one of the better goaltendings, you know, that can play pucks. And that was a big key for in all areas, power play, penalty kill. We don't want to give him pucks and make him the third defenseman out there, you know. So, you know, I think our staff does a really good job of finding ways where we can maybe exploit some teams, but also having an idea of, you know, where they have success. And, you know, obviously this is a quick transition team tonight that will obviously puck play through the neutral is going to be important. Playing on the inside of the ice is going to be important as far as getting there to create scoring chances and then protecting our front of the net with their big heavy forwards. So we have a pretty good game plan. It's now we got to go out and execute it.
9: A lot of heavy play. Ryan Reeves gets back into the lineup. It's a big plus, isn't it?
10: Yeah, for sure. And that line was probably our most consistent line before he got injured there. So gives us a lot of energy on the bench through his veteran experience, and then the way he plays. He knows exactly the style we want to play. He gets the inside. He's heavy on the forecheck. He's been a very effective player for us.
9: Who's your best settle-down person among the veteran players on your roster? That when things start to go awry, he's the guy who settles things down.
10: I would say Wenberg would probably be in that, you know, conversation as far as a smart hockey IQ guy that understands and feels the game of momentum shifts, you know, defends and checks against top centers in this game, and he's done a really good job being pretty consistent throughout the year of what we expect from him, and you know, he doesn't always you know vocalize it, but the way he plays, you know, really is a quality of the leadership he has.
9: I'm looking at the roster for Winnipeg, and I'm thinking of a couple of ways to go with this. First of all, Jonathan Toews, I know he hadn't played in a couple of years, but he's always going to be a presence. Kyle Connor, might be one of the most interesting U.S. players that's on any roster in the league. What's your experience with him, and tell us what you think of him as a player?
10: Yeah, obviously we've seen these guys, not so much Taves, but this group hasn't changed much in the last few years. So you're pretty familiar with the group. You feel like Kyle Connor always is on the score sheet at some point. Our job is we got to make sure when we know he's on the ice, where he is. He's usually hanging out on that weak side, looking for that one timer, especially on the power play. So this is a team that, you know, Morrissey, that, you know, we've played hard the last couple of years. There have been chances we could win hockey games. Obviously, it's a new year, a new group, but we have to be certainly aware of their skill when they're on the ice.
9: Yeah, Scheifele's another one. He's going to get everybody the puck. Good battle between him and Celebrini among the top scorers in the league. What about their goaltender? I don't know how far back you went with college hockey, but when he was at Lowell, did you think he was going to be this great?
10: No, I don't know if anyone really thought that, but big guy, takes up a lot of net, plays a different style as far as not super aggressive, you know, plays back in his net. You know, we have a pretty good pre-scout on him. Again, it's going to come down to us making his job difficult and get in front of his eyes. And he's obviously one of the best goaltenders in the league, and probably in this little generation that we're in here the last few years. He's been probably one of the most consistent guys. So, we got to make his job difficult. We got to get in front of him and get him uncomfortable.
9: Look forward to that. Good luck.
10: Thanks, Dan.
9: That's it for our Coach's Chalkboard Show. And now stand by for the Sharks and the Jets coming up next on the San Jose Sharks Audio Network.
0: Sharks warm-up has been brought to you by Hilton San Jose. Hilton for the stay. Now, stand by for San Jose Sharks hockey coming up next on the San Jose Sharks Audio Network.

0: Celebrini moving in, shooting it. He scores! Mecca gets the game winner in overtime. Throws it in front. Pull off the drive. Great save by Askarov. Tries to center to Toffoli. It's off the stick. Toffoli shoots. He scores!
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2: 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Sharks going with the Celebrini line up front. Celebrini, Smith, and Toffoli back on defense. For the Sharks, it is Mario Ferraro along with John Klingberg. And then on goal, of course, is Alex Nedeljkovic.
3: And for Winnipeg, starting in net, Connor Hellebuck, three-time Vezina winner, Hart Trophy winner last year. On the back end, we got Neil Pionk, Logan Stanley. And up front, you got Alex Iafallo, Jonathan Toews, and Vlad Namistnikov. I'm butchering that, but number seven.
2: And he plays well. He's a former Shark for 5 seconds as part of a three-way trade. Right now, Celebrini dancing in the offensive zone, gunning a shot on goal in a scrambling play. Connor Hellebuck making the save. How about Connor Hellebuck? It's pretty rare for a goaltender to win the Hart Trophy and the Vezina Trophy. He's got three Vezinas, and he won the Hart Trophy as the most valuable player in the entire NHL last year.
3: Yeah, that does not happen very often. You would probably know who the last one was, but obviously the very important part on a team is goaltending, but for him to win three Vezinas and the Hart Trophy as well, he's obviously one, if not the best goalie in the league.
2: The only one I can think of is Dominik Hasek in recent years.
3: Oh, wow, there you go.
2: Of course, there was another guy, too, who won the Hart Trophy way, way back in the 1950s, a goalie. His name was Al Rollins.
3: Oh, God.
2: And he played on a Chicago Blackhawks team that finished in last place.
3: Oh,
2: he named
3: wow.
2: him the MVP of the league, and I don't think they'll ever do that again.
3: That is interesting.
2: Right now, here come the Jets into the offensive zone. Former Shark Dylan Domenico in deep, guns it around the boards. He takes it back from his partner Morrissey, gets the shot away. That's good coverage by Dmitry Orlov, who blocked that. Loose on the right boards, kept in by Domenico, but the Sharks intercept his pass, and Tim Liljegren flips it over to the right. Here comes Kurashev. Across the blue line has Colin Graf breaking down the middle, but Domenico was defending and knocked the puck away. Graf behind the net gets a pass back, centering feet in front. But unfortunately for the Sharks, Kurashev couldn't shoot it. Good coverage by Kyle Connor there to just delay the opportunity, and then no shot on goal because it was delayed. Kyle Connor coming up to the Sharks' blue line trying to make the play there. Can't do it as a backskating Winnipeg Jets team stops the Sharks' clearing play. Hayden Fleury on the right left wing side now moves across the Sharks' line. Dumps into the San Jose territory, back behind goaltender Alex Nedeljkovic, who so far is 2-2-2 on this young season. Centering pass in front, taken there by the Jets. Behind the goal line, it's flipped back toward the point, but a steal there away from Luke Shen by the Sharks' Jeff Skinner. And up to center ice it comes, and Ethan Cardwell dumps in. Here's Cardwell shooting toward the net from the right wing side after the Jets couldn't clear it, but it was knocked back all the way to the Sharks' blue line, and both teams will start to make changes. Ethan Cardwell scored a really nice goal on the road in Seattle the other day. Both of his goals coming against the Kraken, and he would like to get something here against this Winnipeg club. Back inside Sharks territory, that's Adam Gaudette going back to get it, and inadvertently he was checked, and the puck ended up into his own goaltender. Nice little stop there by Alex Nedeljkovic on the play from the right wing circle, as we are just underway in the first period. 17:25 left as the Sharks are scoreless with Winnipeg.
3: Yeah, just a nice stop there. Talk about goalie just feeling the puck early and made a pretty routine stop, but always nice to get a easy shot early.
2: Here's another goalie that won the Hart. Don't forget about Carey Price, too.
3: I absolutely had forgotten. Shark, now a Shark Carey Price, right?
2: Yes, he is, indeed. He's property of the Sharks, and he's on their list. And he was somebody that changed the game whenever he was in it.
3: He's a very good goalie, obviously. Yeah, to win both the Vezina and the Hart is... There you go. You just mentioned three or four goalies in the last 50 years.
2: Right now, faceoff coming up to the left side of Alex Nedeljkovic. And we've got a 0-0 tie so far. Here's the big guys coming out for Winnipeg. Mark Scheifele, among the top scorers in the league, right behind Macklin Celebrini. He's got 20 points, Celebrini with 21. Celebrini in a tie for first in the league scoring entering tonight's action. And Mr. Scheifele is right there in third place. He's quietly been one of the best players in the NHL for a long time.
3: Yeah, he's your prototypical power forward. Strong guy, big shot, smart player.
2: Sharks get the draw away from him and move from left to right into the offensive zone. Nothing to score. Play in back of the Winnipeg net. Colin Graf trying to grind it out there. Chopped at the puck, but it's taken away. And Kyle Connor, who can really motor, moves it out of the zone quickly for Winnipeg. Gives on the left Scheifele from the blue line of the Sharks. Dumps it in. Right side of Nedeljkovic. San Jose back to get it, but Gabe Vilardi kept it in. Nice back check there. Stole the puck away from the Sharks, trying to exit the zone. And the Winnipeg top line is going to try to keep pressure on. Morrissey is on defense. Penalty coming up on San Jose as the pass came to him. He stick handles away from Wenberg. Throws it over to the near side. Scheifele holds the puck. Sends to the middle as the extra skater is Taves. Coming on. But it went off his skate and the Sharks touched up. And a penalty is coming up in the ensuing action against San Jose. 3:30 into this scoreless first period. Tim Liljegren is on his way to the penalty box, and that is a 2-minute holding penalty. And so the Sharks will be down a man. And this is exactly what we talked about in our Sharks warm-up show, Dan. And that is, they have to avoid staying out. They have to make sure they stay out of the box, avoid penalties.
3: Yeah, at some point you're going to get burned. I mean, obviously that was one. I didn't watch the replay, so I didn't quite see it there. But you want to try to stay out of the box as much as possible, especially against a good team like this.
2: Well, Winnipeg right now, number 10 in the NHL at 22.7% on the power play. They have the man advantage here. Off the faceoff, though, Niederreiter just gave it away. Here's Delandria, scored shorthanded last time, moves in, shoots one on net. That is a great save by Hellebuck. There was a rebound there, but the Winnipeg defense got back quickly and poked it away from an onrushing Sharks group of players. That's Delandria, who looks really solid on the PK, starting out his shift. Barkley Goodrow now out there for the Sharks, trying to stop Neil Pionk, a very offensively minded defenseman for the Jets. Dumped in. Nemesnikov throws it toward the Sharks' goal. Save made, rebound, and there's all kinds of trouble in front of the Sharks' netminder. I thought if that puck had gone in, it would have been goalie interference, but the Sharks managed to pick up and clear.
3: Wow, I will have to see that replay, but that looked like a great save. That might have been a really, really, really good save.
2: Somehow Nedeljkovic was able to stop that, and I said if that goes in, they're going to probably try to call this back for goalie interference because there was all kinds of traffic inside the blue paint. Back inside Sharks territory now. 58 seconds left on that Liljegren penalty. Mukha Madulin and Orloff out there defensively. Sharks can't clear. Nice bat down legally by Vilardi on the right point. Dumps down low and deep. Angle shot toward the net. That's a good save by Nedeljkovic, and that came off the stick of Kyle Connor from the far boards. Kept in by Scheifele. Goes to Connor in the corner. Put it up in the air. Knocked down by Scheifele. Poked it with a stick back to Connor. Feeds to the point to Morrissey. Now takes it back. Kyle Connor behind the back pass to Morrissey. Sends to the right wing circle. Back skating there, Vilardi. Puts to the middle to the bump man. That's Connor. He exchanges places with Vilardi now. Throws it across the rink, and it's off of a stick right in front of the net. Great defensive play by Shakir Mukhamadulin, knocking Alex Iafallo off the puck. And now he makes a play with a stick to intercept the Connor pass, and the Sharks clear. That was a great shift by Mukhamadulin.
3: Absolutely. He's got a long stick, and he used it to his advantage there. Made some smart reads.
2: That's it for the penalty, too. Sharks intercept the puck, and back to the ice steps Liljegren. So they're none the worse for wear. Winnipeg is 0-for-1 on the man advantage, and we are still scoreless. Here come the Sharks out. Celebrini back on the ice. Twists his way through the neutral zone. Bumped by Pionk. Throws it on the left side for a breaking Smith. And again, a good play by Vilardi to get back and make the defensive maneuver. Off of a body, Celebrini got it back. Poked to Will Smith. He'll circle back to the red line. And he'll just take his time now to get things regrouped as he dropped it back to the defense. The pass comes from Klingberg to the right to Toffoli, and Smith takes the feed now in the offensive zone. He's bumped hard by Adam Lowry, but he ends up with the puck again. Centering feed! He was trying to set up Celebrini, but he missed him. Celebrini got taken down, lost his stick, and he is complaining to the official right now as the puck goes all the way down for Winnipeg, and we get a whistle.
3: Yeah, never want to see 71 go down. I think he got a stick or something up high. He's holding his mouth, so may have gotten a high stick.
2: Well, they're talking about it inside the referee's crease right now as we've got 6:15 gone by and a scoreless first. The Sharks have already killed off a penalty to Timothy Liljegren. That was for holding at 3:30. Just seconds ago, it looked like Celebrini got taken down maybe with a high stick. He was holding his lips a little bit there and kind of selling it to the official. And we will get a penalty called here. Looks like it's going to come against the Winnipeg Jets. So when we come back, We'll have more details, and the Sharks will have the power play on the San Jose Sharks Audio Network.
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2: Well, a discussion between the officials resulted in a penalty call. They wanted to review it, and they make it a double minor penalty on Nikita Chibrikov. So he will take a seat inside the penalty box for the Jets. And the Sharks in this 0-0 tie have a golden opportunity to take control of the early portion of this game.
3: Yeah, Macklin, I guess if you draw a penalty, you have to go sit on the bench. And he's not too happy about it. He wants to start on the power play, and I get it. But he's going to have to start sitting on the bench. I'm sure he'll be out there immediately.
2: Now they got to repair the blood. That's part of the league rules.
3: That's correct.
2: So we've got power plays on Sharks Audio coming your way from Power Business Technology, copiers and printers for your office needs.
3: Yeah, it looks like he lost a little bit of a tooth there too, man. So he's going to have a nice smile tomorrow.
2: Oh, boy.
3: Welcome to the NHL, kid.
2: There it is. Hopefully they gathered up whatever was the piece of tooth that flew out. They're pretty good at finding that stuff. I don't know how they do it.
3: Our dentists are very good. We had Brent Byrne here. Brent Byrne's here for years, so I'm sure he's got a lot of practice.
2: Hey, ask Mario Ferraro.
3: That's true.
2: New set of choppers that look great. He got that just in time to get married. So far, so good. He's been taking care of
3: them. Oh, yeah. Look at that. Oh, well. Unfortunately, it happens.
2: Yep. So Macklin Celebrini has just been baptized in the National Hockey League. Chibrikov gets the four-minute penalty. Off the faceoff, Sharks on the man advantage. And now it's taken there by the Sharks' defensive man, Klingberg, to Wenberg. Kurashev, cross ice, Smith trying to make the play, but it's poked aside. It's off the stick of Klingberg and all the way down. Winnipeg's changing penalty killers quickly. The Jets, by the way, are a great penalty-killing team. They're number three in the NHL at 88.7%, and they have three shorthanded goals this year. Let's see what the Sharks do. Celebrini's back on the ice, stick handling across the line. Made a nifty little move, but he tried to cut around Nemestikov. Couldn't quite do it. Taking it back now, it's Wenberg. Cuts behind the goal line. Backhands to Celebrini on the left half boards. Celebrini walks to the circle. Stick handle, sends it through traffic. Over to Smith to the left. Klingberg, one-time shot save made. Rebound kept in by Smith on the right point. Back to Celebrini. Sharks moving the puck around smartly. Here's Klingberg. Back to Celebrini. Left circle. Feeds it off to the right. Intended for Smith. Off of the stick of the defensive player there, Lowry. But Celebrini will get it back. Sends to the middle. Lowry shoots toward the net. And make that Toffoli, putting it wide of the goal. Toffoli against Lowry one-on-one. Klingberg kept it in. Klingberg stick handles. Feeds over to Celebrini. The shot, shoulder save. Hellebuck rebound. Sharks. Wenberg tried to poke it in, but there's Hellebuck to make the save.
3: Yeah, a couple of good looks there. Obviously, Hellebuck's great goalie. He saw that puck, so he's going to make the save more often than not. But I like what they're trying to do. They're trying to go cross ice. And Klingberg had a really nice one-timer here that Hellebuck did not see. But certainly a good opportunity there for first power play.
2: It's what you call a position save. You're in position and the puck hits you.
3: That is correct. Good goalies do it the best.
2: Off the faceoff, Sharks send it toward the net, but they chip one just wide of the goal. This is a double minor penalty as the Sharks setting up here. Sent to the middle. Skinner shoots one. That's off the stick of Ford, who lost his stick on the play but blocked that with a skate and put it out of action. That's Parker Ford, one of the penalty-killing forwards for the Winnipeg Jets. And we still have 2:26 to go. I'm looking out for Jeff Skinner tonight. He's got five career goals against Connor Hellebuck.
3: Yeah, I mean, he had a great start to the season. Obviously, he was healthy scratch there for one game, but I look for him to get on the scoreboard tonight.
2: Off the faceoff, nothing to score. Sharks in a big four-minute power play, but uh-oh, Liljegren got pickpocketed. Here comes Lowry, breakaway, shorthanded, shoots, great save by Nedeljkovic. Off the breakaway, shorthanded by Adam Lowry. The Sharks come right back the other way, and here's Liljegren, the man who gave away the puck moments ago. He stick-handles across the blue line, guns it around, puck tipped to Skinner, now feeds it back to the point. There's Orlov, back to the far side, Skinner on the left wing half-boards. He takes a couple of strides, goes to Orlov, now to Kurashev, to the middle, Liljegren the drive. That hit the stick of Lowry, and the puck is over the glass and out of play. How about that little one-on-one between Liljegren and Lowry on both ends of the rink?
3: Yeah, and obviously goalie made a huge save there. You never want to give up a breakaway on your power play, but it'll happen. That's what the goalies are there for, and power play one gets back on the ice here and gets another opportunity to get us on the board.
2: Nothing-nothing the score. Shot 6-5 in favor of the Sharks with 11:36 to go in the first period and 1:51 to go in the Sharks' second power play opportunity. 4 full minutes of man advantage. You want to get at least one. The first penalty has been killed off. A double minor to Nikita Chibrikov for high-sticking Macklin Celebrinian getting a piece of tooth. Right now, here's Klingberg to center ice. He'll drop it back. Celebrini picking up speed, moving across the line to the middle. He shoots. It's blocked. Good job by veteran Luke Shen to get in the way there for Winnipeg. And the Jets clear all the way down. Changes for everybody. As here comes the Shark attack again. Klingberg moving from left to right, waiting for some new guys to step on. One guy staying out there is Celebrini. He skates through center, looks on the right. Toffoli gains the zone, but the pass was behind him off the boards, and so the Sharks were a little over-eager in the zone entry, and they're offside.
3: That might be the first and only bad pass that Macklin Celebrini has made this year. I mean, his play has been incredible. His passing is above anybody else I've ever seen, but that was obviously not a very good one.
2: Well, you got to figure that his tooth's bothering him a little.
3: Yeah, you know what? You're right. It's probably new. Oh.
2: Here comes Celebrini off the faceoff. Does a little bit of dancing. Lost the puck. Toffoli recovers. He'll dish off to the left wing boards, and the Sharks continue on the power play. Smith to Klingberg. Now to Celebrini. Right circle. Back to Klingberg. Fans on the shot. Uh-oh, trouble. Kyle Connor with the speed racing out with Nemestnikov. He's in across the San Jose line. That's a good job by Klingberg to slow it down, but it's fed across the ice, and Nemestnikov, one-time shot, a spectacular save by Nedeljkovic. Jets keep the pressure on shorthanded. It's Pionk, far side of the ice. Sends behind the San Jose net. That's going to kill some more time. Only 35 seconds to go, but uh-oh, we've got a penalty. Oh, wait a minute. Is it the helmet or the goalie mask of Nedeljkovic that got... That yep. ding, yes, it is. Yep. They blew the play dead because of Nedeljkovic, and that's a break for the Sharks.
3: That was a phenomenal backdoor play by the Winnipeg Jets there, and goalie stood tall, cross-crease pass, and made a tremendous save. And again, you don't want to give up those chances when you're on your power play, but again, that's what the goalie's there for. Now we just need to figure out a way to get in the zone. We only got 35 seconds left in this power play and try to at least get one great opportunity.
2: Well, we're seeing why the Winnipeg Jets are a top three team in terms of killing penalties and why they have so many shorthanded goals. 3 this year. They've already had 2 unbelievable chances, and it would be 2-0 if it weren't for Nedeljkovic so far. They also are keeping the Sharks to the outside. I think they're doing a pretty good job of that, although the Sharks are able to pass the puck around a little bit. Jets clear it all the way down. That'll basically do it for the penalty as Chibrikov is already on his feet. Can't wait to get out of that box without a goal against. One more chance for Gaudette moving in. He's on the right wing side. Penalty almost over. Gaudette protects the puck on DeMello. Now Skinner shoots from the right side. Deflected wide. Penalty is over. Jets have killed off 4 full minutes. Skinner centers. Here's Gaudette. Makes the deke, but sliding and making the save was Hellebuyck. That was a case of Gaudette just hanging on for a second too long.
3: Yeah, I mean, it was a great try. Obviously, Hellebuck's a great goalie, as we talked about. Took him all the way across the crease, but big pad, long leg, was just in the way.
2: It is a nothing-nothing tie, 9:18 to go in the first period. So far, good goaltender's duel between Nedeljkovic of the Sharks and Connor Hellebuyck, the Hart Trophy winner for the Winnipeg Jets. In the neutral zone, Mukha Madulin, nice play to defend on Scheifele. Knocked it forward with a glove, though, and he gets called for that. So they'll blow the play dead in neutral ice. That brings us to a break in the action with 9:06 remaining in this first period. Tonight's game is coming to you from SAP Center at San Jose. The score, the Sharks nothing, the Jets nothing. This is the San Jose Sharks Audio Network. 9:06 to go in this first period. So far, the shots 6 apiece, no score. Good goaltenders battle between Connor Hellebuyck of Winnipeg and Alex Nedeljkovic of the San Jose Sharks. Off the draw, we're back inside Sharks territory. Mukha Madulin just gave it away. Niederreiter centers it out in front. That was intended for Jonathan Toews, but they missed negotiating contact, and so it goes all the way back into the Winnipeg zone. Of course, Jonathan Toews began his NHL career with his very first NHL goal, and what I remember was his first NHL shot. That was against our good friend Yevgeny Nabokov of the San Jose Sharks back in somewhere around 2007. And what a career he's had.
3: Yeah, I mean, we were together in the Olympic team in 2010, and just a really, really, really good, I was going to call him a kid, he's not a kid anymore, but a very smart player, very good person, and very happy to see him back in the NHL.
2: Sharks back in the offensive zone. Orlov shoots one, that's deflected wide by a stick, off the glass, back behind Hellebuyck. And now Orlov's back skating as Nino Niederreiter moves through center ice, but he'll have to dump one in and go off on the change as that Jonathan Toews line steps off. That's Toews, Iafallo, and Nemesnikov. And back on the ice steps the top line for Winnipeg coach Scott Arneil. That would be Mark Scheifele, Gabe Vilardi, and Kyle Connor. Here's Vilardi with the puck, former first-round pick of the LA Kings. Stick handles up to the blue line, dumps one in, gives chase in the corner. Gets a little help from Scheifele there in the corner, who got taken down by Nildsgren, but play continues. The Jets' Morrissey came in deep, fed it over, near side. Backhand play by Vilardi right to the front of the net. What a chance. Vilardi has another opportunity and stopped at the short side by a sprawling Nedeljkovic. A little bit of a squirrely play there, but Ned really came up big on that one as his stick went flying, but the puck stayed out of the net.
3: Yeah, just good positioning by the goalie. Like you said, a little squirrely play right there, a little bit of traffic, a little bit bobbled puck here and there, but sticks his pad out and keeps the puck up.
2: What a play by Scheifele just to get the puck to the middle. And then Vilardi just got a little bit of room on Liljegren and poked it toward what looked like a short side goal, but somehow Nedeljkovic kept the body in position and made the save. And we've got a faceoff coming up to his right deep inside the Sharks' end of the ice. Adam Lowry gets thrown out of the circle for Winnipeg, and so Niederreiter steps in against Gaudette. And Gaudette gets the puck touched over to the near side, but a shot comes back from Morrissey, and it goes in. He scores for Winnipeg. It looked like the Sharks were going to win that draw, but the puck went off of a stick, and it came back to Morrissey, and he just let that shot go, ripped it on net, and it got by Nedeljkovic. I don't know if he was partially screened, but boy, that puck came through, and the offensively-minded Josh Morrissey should get credit for his second goal of the season.
3: Yeah, the goalie never saw it. I was watching the goalie, and I don't even think he moved. Obviously, a very good shot. Nobody in the lane, unfortunately, blocked it, and Ned couldn't see it.
2: Okay. And again, that was Ferraro on the near boards. He thought he had the puck as Gaudette got it over there, but that was a good play by Adam Lowry to get it back toward the defense, and Morrissey banged it in.
3: Yeah, it was a good face-off win by the Jets. Good shot at net. And
2: time of the goal, 12:34 of this first period. Jets 1, Sharks nothing. Winnipeg is showing us why they're one of the top teams in the league just by the way they play. Back inside the Winnipeg zone, Sharks, Gaudette, four checks on the play. Ryan Reeves out there, the Winnipeg native, putting the hit on his man, Chibrikov. And don't think that Ryan Reeves didn't have in his memory banks that double minor high stick that Chibrikov put on Macklin Celebrini when he applied that body check.
3: All right, you're right. That's what he's there for.
2: Pionk back behind his own goal, has for Winnipeg now. He stick handles with the puck. Nino Niederreiter is going to get the primary assist on that goal by Josh Morrissey. And that is at 12:34 of this first period. All right, back in the Sharks zone. San Jose just lost the puck. Smith couldn't handle the bouncer. Parker Ford gets it in the corner, sends back to DeMello and Morrissey on the point. Morrissey shoots, blocked in front. Sent ahead. It's a break for Celebrini. He's down the middle of the ice, almost alone, moves in, score! A spectacular move by Macklin Celebrini to the backhand, and he ties the game 1-1 in a showcase of speed, elan, skill, and leadership. The Sharks have evened the score against the Jets.
3: What can we say about this kid that we haven't said already? I mean, breakaway speed, head up the ice the whole way, and makes an absolutely great move to the backhand to beat the goalie.
2: Time of this goal, 13 minutes and 46 seconds. And again, the Jets look like they had total control of the opposition zone. But then Parker Ford put it back to the point man. And from that point on, it was a giveaway. And the Sharks just fed it ahead, and Celebrini was gone against Morrissey one-on-one. What a move to the backhand.
3: Amazing.
2: You know, on that particular play, he kind of looked like Jonathan Toews back in his day.
3: Sure.
2: Toews used to make plays like that, and now he's back on the ice for Winnipeg. The official word on the goal is Celebrini's from Toffoli and Mukha Madulin. I think Mukha Madulin has had a really strong first period.
3: Yeah, he really is. He's noticeable out there.
2: For Macklin Celebrini of the San Jose Sharks, that is goal number 9 on the season, 22nd point of the year, and it is 1-1. Off the draw, Winnipeg is coming back for it now. Jonathan Toews pokes it across the San Jose line, and it's cleared back out by Klingberg. John Klingberg has been a good ad for the Sharks. Just an experienced hand on the power play. And somebody that has had a lot of opportunity. So right now we have a...
0: He scores!
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1: It slowed things down a little bit. And the Jets have to go back into their own zone to regain the puck. Connor sends it across the rink, cleared out by Dylan DeMello. I remember when he was just a kid, draft pick of the Sharks, on his way up, and he looked like he had great promise, and he has really blossomed into a solid National Hockey League defenseman.
2: Yeah.
1: Offside here against the Sharks at the blue line, so we can wax a little bit more eloquently about DeMello. He was picked in 2011 by the Sharks, the year that San Jose went to the conference final against Vancouver. And he's playing in his 11th National Hockey League season. And he's just, again, just a solid citizen.
2: Yeah, I do remember him. Obviously, we had a very good team then, so there was no room for him. But obviously found an opportunity elsewhere. And 11 years later, he's made a pretty nice career for himself.
1: Well, he's best known here as being part of that Erik Karlsson trade that went to Ottawa. Then he moved on to Winnipeg after that. Back to action now. Left side of Hellebuyck. 1-1 the score. Morrissey for Winnipeg, Celebrini for the Sharks. Fed along the boards here by San Jose. Skinner trying to sweep it back toward the point, but it got blocked. Big scrum for it, worked free. Now it goes to the left wing corner. Chibrikov back there to get it, but he can't make the play because the lane was sealed pretty neatly by a pinching Mukko Madulin. But the Sharks have got to get back defensively as they came back around the other side of the ice. And Winnipeg went on the rush. They didn't make the play, but boy, how quickly did they react to that by just reversing direction?
2: Yeah. Well, I will say this about the Sharks. I've noticed the last few games, the defensemen are pinching. They're up, and not necessarily in the rush, but they're being a lot more aggressive. And just right there, there's another pinch by Klingberg. And it's allowed for the Sharks to get some offensive opportunities from that.
1: Klingberg poked it away at center ice. Sharks will get it back. Ryan Reeves on the right wing side looking for it, but it's reversed back the other way by the behemoth on defense. The tall tree named Logan Stanley, who at 6'7 and 231 is pretty hard to move.
2: Not too often is Desharnais not going to be the tallest man on the ice, but I don't think he is tonight.
1: Dumped on the net now by Neil Pionk, and it's stopped relatively routinely by Nedeljkovic. He's able to hang on with 3:54 to go in this first period. So they'll make some changes. I want to remind everybody that we need to give cheers to a night you won't forget. Registration for Sampling with the Sharks, presented by Marsh McLennan Agency, is now open. It features premier Northern California wines and moments of unforgettable Sharks Foundation impact alongside Sharks players and personalities. 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It is one of the premier nonprofit events of the sporting world in Northern California, with the quality of the wineries and, of course, all of the great people. And as I recall and as I remember historically and as I know in the present, it's the most popular event among the wives and girlfriends on the Sharks organization.
2: Who doesn't? We live in wine country. We live in the best place to have wine, and there's a lot of great people that you meet, and it's always one of those that I look forward to as a retired Shark, and I also enjoyed it while I played here as well.
1: Faceoff drop now in the Sharks zone. San Jose iced the puck on that last play. So Wennberg now is able to go back behind his own goal line. Loses on the check. Now back to get it there. Trying to recover it. That's Velarde. Did a really nice job in working it free for Winnipeg there. It's back on the point. Morrissey looks for Scheifele in the slot against Liljegren one-on-one. Neither of them could get it. And Wennberg is back there defensively again, fighting for control, this time in the right-wing corner of the Sharks zone. Winnipeg gets it back, though. Scheifele poked to Connor. Kyle Connor dancing away there from Orlov, who stays with him. Connor tried to make the move around Orlov. That's a nice pickpocket, but Orlov couldn't control the puck. From behind the net, Velarde for Winnipeg feeds it back to the point in the Shark zone. Now it's Connor on the far side getting it back, but his shot is blocked, and Scheifele again will pick up. Scheifele is so crafty. He moves up to the point area, almost gave it away, kept it back. Drop for Morrissey on the near point. Kept in. Morrissey and Velarde send in deep to the corner. The Wennberg line's been out there for a while, but so has the Scheifele line on the other side. And Winnipeg will keep it in. DeMello over to Connor. Connor on the right half boards, moves it up toward the point, sends it across the rink, was trying to hope that Scheifele would be there, couldn't get it. He

0: took it off the corner boards, and Winnipeg is just throwing the puck around here in the offensive zone freely. Little pass, Orloff, good defense on Velarde, and he slaps one around the boards. That goes all the way down. This will be icing against the Sharks, and that was one of those plays that Orloff didn't want to make, but he kind of had.
1: No, that's one that started to look like the overtime in Colorado, for sure.
0: Yeah.
1: You know, as a defenseman, when you are suck and win like that, and your last resort is to ice the puck, that's fine. Obviously, now they're going to drop the puck pretty quickly, but you still want that extra 20 seconds of rest.
0: Well, Scott Arneil throws out the Jonathan Toews line. It'll be Toews against Wennberg, right side of Nedeljkovic, with the score 1-1, 2:20 left in this first period. Toews, Nemestnikov, Iafallo up front, along with Fleury and Pionk on defense. Wennberg is trying to tie things up. Toews does not like what's going on. He wants him to get thrown out, but linesman Travis Gorlitz says no. Now the puck is dropped. Winnipeg gets it back to the point. Shot by Pionk, blocked in front by Liljegren. Took it off the skates. Now he backhands off the boards, but uh-oh, another icing coming up as it goes all the way down. And so now it's going to be really interesting to see how this increasingly weary group of Sharks handles this next draw.
1: Yeah, there's a couple of guys with their sticks on their on their laps right there. Just grab a little breather. They may have to ice it one more time, but just make sure you don't give up an opportunity.
0: I believe I remember a guy who wore number 22 for the Sharks used to say this kind of stuff was just mind over matter.
1: I love it. I love it.
0: Off the faceoff, poked out of the zone by the Sharks. This time it's short of icing. San Jose gets it forward. Here's Kurashev on the right wing, moving in, shooting it. Save made by Hellebuck. Sharks get the line change started. Celebrini gets bodied up far side of the ice there by Nemestnikov, but he got the puck deep. Now he goes in for the hit. Good job by Celebrini there to knock Fleury off it. Fleury shoots it ahead. The Jets send it all the way down without an icing call. So both teams will get the changes going. Smith tips a pass ahead. Toffoli's giving chase in the offensive zone. Don't forget, Toffoli played for the Jets for part of a season and had a pretty strong few games with this Winnipeg Jets team before departing. Sharks did not make the play there. Taking it back now is San Jose on the far side. Adam Lowry trying to poke it free. Ferraro backhands it right to his own goal. And Nedeljkovic thought about covering it up, but he decided not to. And he fed it off to his left. And finally, the Sharks keep control. But unfortunately, Smith is going to get forechecked here by Scheifele. This could be trouble. Scheifele, angle shot in the left wing. Save made. Minute remaining in the period. Will Smith pokes it out of the zone successfully. And the Sharks will try to get it here, but Velarde again stops it at center and pushes it forward. He got bodied up by Klingberg, but sends it behind the Sharks' net. Ferraro sends it ahead, and the Sharks do get it out. Delandrie is out there. He's to center, veering to his right, across the line. Stick handling, trying to throw it toward the slot. Logan Stanley blocked that with a stick and deflected it away from a breaking Jeff Skinner. Coming back the other way, Kyle Connor. Throws it on the right wing side, Scheifele across the San Jose line. A drop for Velarde to the near side, Stanley. Down low as a defenseman. He will exchange, he will shoot. And it's scooped up there by Nedeljkovic with Kyle Connor and Mucha Madulin really battling it out in front. Mucha Madulin trying to make it so that his goaltender could see it. And Connor trying to either screen it or get a tip. And neither exactly was successful. 23.8 seconds remaining in this first period. Face off now to the right side of Nedeljkovic. And the puck is dropped, and Desharnais has it, angles it forward. And it's off of a stick or something, and it went out of play. 18 seconds to go. A couple of Winnipeg fans have happened to be in the stands who screamed True North during the Canadian national anthem today. End up looking for a delay of game penalty, but it was deflected. So we have Gorlitz, the linesman, dropping the puck between Toews and Wennberg. Jonathan Toews seems to be lecturing the linesman there as they line up. And Toews wins the draw cleanly for Winnipeg. Fed off the boards by Pionk, but it's intercepted. Desharnais and Cardwell combine to clear it out to center. Cardwell along with Goodrow on the wings. And Wennberg in the middle, kind of an interesting line there. Cardwell sends off the left wing boards, gets it out. Final seconds tick off, and that is it. The first period has come to a close, and the San Jose Sharks are all even with the Winnipeg Jets. Some spectacular goaltending in the first period for both Alex Nedeljkovic and Connor Hellebuck, for that matter. The shots on goal in the first period were 12-8 in favor of the Jets, but the score is tied 1-1. A great screen play, Morrissey getting his second goal of the season, from Niederreiter at 12:34, and then at 13:46, Macklin Celebrini, who got high-sticked by Nikita Chibrikov, ends up coming on the ice, missing a little piece of a tooth, going in and scoring an absolutely brilliant backhand play from Toffoli and Mukhamudulin, tied the game 1-1. We are at SAP Center at San Jose, and that is the end of the first period. We'll come back with a guest from the dressing room next on the San Jose Sharks Audio Network.
2: This broadcast is presented by authority of the San Jose Sharks, solely for the private, non-commercial use of our radio audience. Any publication, reproduction, retransmission, or other use of the descriptions and accounts of this game without the express written consent of the San Jose Sharks is strictly prohibited.
0: Well, we've had a welcome to the NHL moment to Macklin Celebrini in his second year as he got double minor high sticked. But he ended up scoring a brilliant goal to tie the game 1-1 with a beautiful move to the backhand. And that was at 13:46 of this first period. Shots on goal were 12-8 in favor of Winnipeg. Alex Nedeljkovic with a couple of brilliant saves early on, including a couple of shorthanded chances for the Winnipeg Jets. The man who once played for Winnipeg and who has more goals than any other Shark against Connor Hellebuyck is joining us in this first intermission, and that would be Tyler Toffoli of the San Jose Sharks. Tyler, you assisted on Macklin's goal. What was your view of it from the ice?
3: Yeah, obviously they took a shot and it got blocked, and I was in the slot and heard Mac yelling, so I just tried to puck it down there, and he great handle and went down and scored.
0: One thing that that he has shown very consistently is he's not afraid of the rough stuff. He's not afraid of getting involved. On this play here, he gets high stick, double minor penalty, has a little trouble, loses a bit of the chopper, and comes back out and scores a goal. What can you say about his mental toughness?
3: Yeah, obviously his motor is extremely high, so very fortunate to have him leading the charge here for us, and obviously he had a really good period there for us.
0: What did you notice about the Winnipeg Jets, the way that they defend, that makes them difficult to play against?
3: Yeah, I mean, they close quick. They don't really give up a whole lot of opportunities, so we got to stick with it, stick together, and just keep shooting the puck and keep getting there.
0: The one goal you gave up was right off of a faceoff. It looked like you almost won the draw, but you have to stick with it. Give us your thought on that play and perhaps what the Sharks need to do to keep possession there.
3: Yeah, I mean, I think it's just a face-off. It's a battle, and, you know, everyone's out there doing their best, and sometimes that's just the way it goes, but I think we had a really good response and, finished the period pretty good.
0: How did you enjoy your time, as brief as it was, with the Jets?
3: Yeah, it was good. Obviously, I got welcomed in. Everything was great. And it was unfortunate what happened there in the playoffs, but, that's just the way it goes sometimes.
0: Well, that is indeed. Tell us what you have to do the rest of the game here to maintain the intensity that you have and to take another step forward in this season for your team.
3: We just have to keep sticking together. I think that's what's made us successful as of late. And I think whenever, the downs are coming, we come together as a group and find a way to dig deep and push together as a group.
0: Well, it hasn't had to happen all that much, but if anybody needs any reminders, we know you'll get there. Have a great rest of your game.
3: Appreciate it.
0: That's Tyler Toffoli of the San Jose Sharks between periods 1 and 2. San Jose is outshot 12-8 by the Winnipeg Jets, but they're all even 1-1. Part of that's because of Alex Nedeljkovic's goaltending. Part of it's because of Connor Hellebuyck's, too. But it is a pretty intense battle. And if it's a low-scoring game, you know that the Sharks are feeling ever confident that they can maintain home ice advantage. We're between periods 1 and 2 here at SAP Center at San Jose. The score at the end of 1. The San Jose Sharks 1 and the Winnipeg Jets 1. Back after this on the San Jose Sharks Audio Network.
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0: I'm Dan Rusinowski back at SAP Center at San Jose. And we've got a 1-1 barn burner going on between the Sharks and the Jets. Josh Morrissey opened the scoring with his second goal of the season, assisted by Nino Niederreiter on a faceoff opportunity that the Sharks thought they might have won. But at the last second, Niederreiter was able to poke it back, and Morrissey's partial screenshot beat goaltender Alex Nedeljkovic. And so it was 1-0 Winnipeg at 12:34. But a minute and 14 seconds later at 13:46, Macklin Celebrini scored his 9th goal of the season. Assisted by Tyler Toffoli and Shakir Mukhamudulin, Celebrini has reclaimed his lead in points among all skaters this season with his 22nd point of the year, 9th goal. And he now has factored in on the opening goal of a game 5 times this season, which is behind only Dylan Larkin and Logan Cooley for the Red Wings and the Mammoth. Both of those skaters have scored the first goal of the game 6 times this year, so he's only 1 game behind. but he's also joined rarefied air in terms of Sharks history, because that was his 34th career goal. Celebrini is tied with Patrick Marleau for the most goals as a teenager in San Jose Sharks history. Jeff Friesen right behind them at 30. So Marleau 34, Celebrini 34 goals, and Friesen 30 goals before the age of 20. And that really is some spectacular notes. Connor Hellebuyck had a couple of big saves in the first period, including one on Adam Gaudette that probably should have gotten by him. Nedeljkovic, some spectacular saves on shorthanded opportunities for Winnipeg, one of the better shorthanded teams in the league. Adam Lowry had a breakaway shorthanded, and then Nemestikov had a golden shorthanded one-timer that somehow Nedeljkovic was able to make the stop on. Those are some of the numbers that you were hearing about in tonight's matchup.
2: Experience the game like never before with insights and stats calculated by SAP. We're connecting you to more than 30 years of Sharks hockey. Let's go beyond the numbers.
0: We get beyond the numbers by talking about a topic that's a little esoteric, I guess, and that is the idea that the Sharks have been able to rebound from challenges. For instance, the other day, they were supposed to go with 12 forwards and 6 defensemen, the standard combination as they have tonight. But after the morning skate, Michael Mesa dinged something up, and so the plans changed for the Sharks. And Vinny Desharnais was supposed to be skating as hard as he could after practice in the morning to get a workout in. Ended up having to cut short his practice and retrain his brain to get back into game preparation mode. Those are not always easy things to do. But Desharnais talked to us about how he dealt with that, how he handles that, and how it all went.
4: It just kind of happened quick, and kind of the whole Meese situation. I was very unfortunate, and I felt really bad. But you know, you got to get ready, and it was a big game for us, and you just gotta dial it in right away, and Hoots talked to me right away to just be ready. So did a few things on the ice, to some puck touches, just to feel good, and from there on, and just like the regular game day routine. But it was definitely a little adjustment when you wake up in the morning. You're not expecting to play, and a couple hours later you're in. And you know, at first it was like as the seventh D-man, and next thing you know we're lots of kills and playing a lot, and a lot more ice time, which it was a big win for us, and it was nice to see the special teams do so well.
0: The special teams indeed did well, and the Sharks did great on the road, but now they're back at home, and they want to make sure they have a home ice advantage without question of a doubt. SAP is putting the fan experience always first. Through SAP insights and stats calculated by them, we connect you to 30 years of Sharks hockey beyond the numbers. Teams are back on the ice. We'll have the second period with the score tied 1-1 on the San Jose Sharks audio network. It's time now for the second period here at the Shark Tank. I'm Dan Rusinowski along with Dan Boyle. I want to remind everybody, be part of yoga and hockey history at Yoga on the Rink on December 7 at SAP Center. It's a 60-minute class that teaches you all about yoga with certified instructor and Sharks nutritionist, Tian Thomason. Go to sjsharks.com/yoga and find out all you need to know about what's going to be a very special day. Underway in the second period, faceoff has been dropped, and the Winnipeg Jets go right back to work, dumping one into the Shark zone. In goal to our right, Alex Nedeljkovic makes the stick stop, left it for the defense. Sharks can't clear it, so Ned's going to have to play it behind his goal again, as Winnipeg wants to make the line change, so they dumped it right back behind the Sharks' goal. San Jose putting fresh skaters on too. Filip Kurashev knocked it forward, tipped ahead there by Colin Graf. Got his stick down, but that's a good play by Kyle Connor to lift it back the other way. Filip Kurashev back-checking, but Scheifele slips it through him. Here's Pionk walking down the lane, shooting it high and wide, and it's taken by Vilardi and puts it behind the net. It could have been a chance for Vilardi, but he just couldn't quite handle a bouncer, but he keeps possession. Scheifele now back. Logan Stanley the drive, and with Vilardi right there looking for a tip out of the air, Nedeljkovic grabbed it with the glove hand. Every save that Nedeljkovic is making is raising the confidence level of the San Jose Sharks here. He stopped two shorthanded breaks in the first period, one by Adam Lowry and one great one-timer by Nemestikov. And right there, a pretty good stop.
1: Yeah, I think goalies are probably no different than players. They want to see the ice or multiple games in a row, and I think he's getting that opportunity, and he's been looking great so far.
0: Goodrow sends it back. Here's Ferraro shooting it. Hit a skate in front. That was Hayden Fleury. Lost it. Gaudette had a golden chance. Lost control of the puck as he tried to shoot it. And unfortunately, it goes back behind the goal line where Ferraro takes. Trying to give it back to Klingberg, but we have a fan puck. And now we've got Gaudette run into there at the near side. And he's getting up a little bit slowly, but the puck got deflected away and we have a stoppage.
1: That was a very good shift by the fourth line. I mean, anytime you can get some offensive zone time with your fourth line, gives everyone a rest. They had a couple of looks. Gaudette had a pretty good look right there at the net. Unfortunately, couldn't bury it. But
0: so close.
1: Very solid shift for the fourth line.
0: They were the most consistent group in the early part of the season when they were put together. We got Gaudette with Reeves and Barkley Goodrow. Just the three guys that know what they're doing.
1: Yeah, I mean, it's an important part of the game. They're not going to be the stat sheets too many nights, but if they can have a solid 6, 7, 8 minutes a night, gives the other guys a rest, create momentum, big hits, physical.
0: And don't be on for any goals against.
1: And try not to be. I think they were on for the first goal, but I don't think it was too much of their fault.
0: No, I don't think so. Off the faceoff here, Sharks have it. Toffoli pushes it forward. Celebrini, Toffoli, Will Smith on the ice. Macklin's got the only goal for the Sharks. Just a brilliant finish. Great move to the backhand at full speed. Nothing Hellebuck could have really done about it. Mukko Madulin in his own zone will save the puck away from a forecheck of Jonathan Toews. Now it's tossed out of the zone. But Desharnais' pass deflected back. Here comes Iafallo, the former LA King, moving into the Sharks' end. Stick handling. Throwing it behind the San Jose net. Mukko Madulin lifting the stick of Toews. They're having a nice little battle out there. Now behind the net, Toews against Mukko Madulin. Toews works it free. Centering pass. Where is it? That puck is deflected out of play.
1: Yeah, Mukko Madulin's played really well. Unfortunately, on that one, maybe it was just being a little bit of a younger player. I think Toews spun, got a better body position on him, made a great play out front. And I'm pretty sure goalie got a piece of it. That was a great opportunity for the Jets.
0: Somehow that puck did get deflected up. It was either off of Nedeljkovic or it might have hit a defensive stick. But Nemesnikov was the man that was in front of the goal. He's been dangerous.
1: Yes, he has. Yes, he has.
0: Lowry's on the ice now with Chibrikov and Niederreiter for Winnipeg going up against Ty Dellandrea's line. Dellandrea, Cardwell, and Skinner face off one by Winnipeg. Pionk the drive. That's blocked. Cardwell puts it off the glass, gets it out of the zone. Perfect clear. It'll be short of icing. Skinner is giving chase. He's going to get to it first, but he's double-teamed there. Cardwell came over to help out, and he grabs the puck and flips it behind the net. Unfortunately, he didn't have enough steam on it. And Winnipeg was able to take a weird bounce and push it out of the zone. What Cardwell was trying to do there was trying to rim it over to the near side, and it just couldn't quite get it around. Right back at the San Jose blue line, Winnipeg is trying to tilt the ice in the direction of Nedeljkovic. Shots are 14-8 Jets, so San Jose yet to get a shot on goal against Hellebuyck this period. Just about 5:10 gone by. Now it's thrown toward the net from long distance, and Nedeljkovic will just cover it up and get a faceoff. After this game, the Sharks will be back at home tomorrow. And we'll be on the air at 6:30 p.m. Pacific time. Dan Boyle and I will give you the call. The Sharks against the Florida Panthers, the first team that brought Dan Boyle to the National Hockey
1: League. Yeah, thank you to the Florida Panthers. I mean, I was there for 4 years. Obviously, wasn't the best time to be a Florida Panther. Team wasn't doing great. But obviously, as we can see, this team the last 2 years has been the best team in the NHL. Obviously, winning the Cup back-to-back is no easy feat. And, they're banged up right now, but they're still the defending Stanley Cup champ, and it's going to be a tough night.
0: Off the faceoff, Winnipeg's got it. Kyle Connor one time. Zamorosy pass, stick save made from 50 feet out by Nedeljkovic. Here comes Wennberg moving right to left across the line. Lead pass, Kurashev moving in. Centering in front, Wennberg tipped that one just wide of a net. That was a pretty give and go, almost on the goal. And now on the far side, work free by Graf. Here's Kurashev, the drive from the right circle. That's a good low save by Hellebuyck. Rebound picked back up by Winnipeg. Kurashev stepped up, but Scheifele's really crafty with it on the right wing, even when the puck's bouncing badly. And he gets it out to center ice, dumps it in, tries to make the play to Velarde, who does grab it, slips it over to Connor. Connor being checked there by Graf at the near boards. Graf staying with Connor, forcing the turnover, and Wennberg intercepts, skates out of the zone, gets to the red line, dumps it down, and a line change is coming, or are they calling icing?
1: He may have not gotten to the red line.
0: Oh boy, so close there. Yeah. For Wennberg, he was tired, tried to get, I thought he made it, but maybe he didn't. They're calling icing.
1: Yeah, that's one of those linemen, if he's having a bad day, may call that. Most of the time they kind of let it go. It was just a couple inches on the wrong side of the red line.
0: Well, this is a big face-off therefore, as it'll be to the right side of Nedeljkovic. Taves against Wennberg. Taves is going to try to get it back to Hayden Fleury on the left point. We'll see if he can get it. Sticks come down. Puck gets dropped. Winnipeg doesn't win it. Kurashev grabs it, pokes it out of the zone softly, and is giving chase. While his line mates change on the fly, the puck goes into the Winnipeg zone, and Kurashev did his job, can circle back and head off, as now fresh skaters are on for San Jose. And it's Celebrini's line up front. Celebrini, Smith, Toffoli. Back on defense, Orloff, along with Liljegren. Celebrini gives to Toffoli, gets it back, moves down the middle across the line, shooting the puck. Hayden Fleury blocked that with a stick. That's a good step up by the defenseman, but Celebrini again working his magic.
1: Yeah, I mean, he showed on that shift. I mean, he forechecked two guys, finished his body, came back, was the first guy, first forward back, gets a puck, center ice, give and go with Toffoli. He did everything but obviously get a puck on net, but just a really good, headsy two-way player with a great work ethic and defenseman's best friend right there. You love those guys.
0: A break in the action. Tonight's game is coming to you from SAP Center at San Jose with 13:32 to go in the second. The score, the San Jose Sharks 1, the Winnipeg Jets 1. This is the San Jose Sharks Audio Network. 13:32 to go in the second period. The score is 1-1 here at SAP Center. Get ready for Thursday, November 20th as the Sharks celebrate Joe Thornton's Hockey Hall of Fame induction, all while hitting the ice in the brand new Heritage 2.0 jerseys. Relive the memories, celebrate Jumbo's legacy, and be a part of this unforgettable night at the Tank. That is the 20th of November. The Sharks taking on the LA Kings that particular night. Get your tickets now at sjsharks.com/tickets. Macklin Celebrini getting a little rousing round of applause from the fans here because it's been noted that he continues to lead the NHL with 22 points. He's by himself in that department now. I mean, think about it. He started the day tied with Jack Eichel and Connor McDavid, 1 point ahead of McKinnon.
1: It's amazing.
0: He's there.
1: He's that good.
0: Well, Will Smith's going to take the draw here against Adam Lowry. Lowry, the veteran, wins that faceoff for Winnipeg. 1-1 the score here, second period, 13:25 to go. Winnipeg, yeah, they just cleared it. Celebrini couldn't quite keep it in, but he made the effort. So instead, Macklin just drops it back to his blue line, and the Sharks regroup it there. Klingberg, long headband feed, went off the stick of Logan Stanley up at the Winnipeg blue line. At the near sideboards, Ferraro steps up on Chibrikov, and the puck skips free, but Celebrini backing up that play, gets the puck, throws it ahead, and it winds up an offside call. But there's Celebrini, responsible defensively at 19. Not too many kids would have done that.
1: Again, I don't even know what to say anymore. It was just all these little plays. He's always on the right side of things. Just so smart and reliable defensively. And at 19, even at 21, 22, you don't see guys that responsible. So, and just that whole line is just, they're very, very smart defensively.
0: Off the faceoff now, it's controlled by Winnipeg. The score is 1-1. Jets have veteran Tanner Pearson out there, Parker Ford and Cole Koepke joining him today. Here's Koepke with the puck, throwing it toward the net on a turnaround play on the right wing side that's knocked away by an alert Alex Nedeljkovic. Behind the net now, twisting with it, Parker Ford backhands the point. DeMello cross ice, looking for Morrissey, missed him, and Ryan Reeves just chops it around Morrissey and gets it out of the zone. Not far enough for icing. That's the way you clear it as it's dumped back down by Winnipeg into the Sharks' end. Knocked free, grabbed there by the Sharks. San Jose's Mukko Meduulin bounces one forward. Ryan Reeves across the line will try to make the forecheck. Couldn't quite get there on Morrissey, but he did the job to slow things down anyway.
1: Yep.
0: Winnipeg finally gets it back, and they dump it back from center into the Sharks' end, but San Jose is trying to gain some ground here with a 1-1 tie going at SAP Center. Mukko Meduulin leads the way up to the blue line, gains the zone, throws it around the boards. Behind the net, centering feed by Celebrini. Here's the shot there, taken by Graf. Save, rebound, Graf, a backhand chance. Great save by Hellebuck. Grab by Graf, left corner. He's trying to exchange passes. Velarde just stole it from Orloff. Here come the Jets, 2-on-1. Velarde moves in, shoots, and it's knocked away by Nedeljkovic. Just so calmly on that play. Sharks are right back the other way. Things opening up. Colin Graf had those two chances. Crosses the line. Whips it rink wide. It's tipped off of the stick of Wennberg. Couldn't quite control it. And that allows Scheifele to take it back for Winnipeg, who's out there with Velarde and Connor. Play up the Sharks' blue line. Scrum forward along the near boards. Graf really working hard to keep that zone entry from happening. And he knocked the puck back to the Winnipeg blue line. Plays like that's going to keep him around.
1: Yeah, I really like. I liked him last year. I like him this year again. He's getting a little look on the second line tonight. Hard-working kid. Very smart.
0: Right now, here's Winnipeg as the Sharks change lines. Liljegren back to get it on the dump-in. He's out there with Orloff. Orloff being pursued by Scheifele. Backhands a hard one up the boards. And Cardwell couldn't quite poke it out. And Winnipeg will try to take advantage. Delandria getting all over Nemesnikov there and stealing the puck behind the net. Ty Delandria looks awfully comfortable this year. Lips one down the ice up to the Winnipeg zone. Doesn't stay there long. Nemesnikov puts to the middle. Here's Jonathan Toews moving into the Sharks zone. Toews across the line, protects the puck, trying to drop it back to the point. Meantime, Iafallo and Delandria are back at center ice in quite a battle. Iafallo kind of gesturing at the officials on the play is now Iafallo taken down by Delandria. Moving in, here's an opportunity for Cardwell and a sprawling save by Hellebuck from about 35 feet out. And he hangs on and Ty Delandria getting involved there a little bit behind the play, frustrating the Jets a little bit. And that obviously is going to get them off their game too.
1: Yeah, that's a good way to earn another more ice time. That was a really good shift for those guys as well. Got a good opportunity at the net. Crashed the rebound and it's great. Great play.
0: The faceoff will be dropped off to the left side of Connor Hellebuck. Celebrini against Lowry. Lowry wins the draw. Winnipeg's had the better faceoffs in this game. Celebrini in forechecking puts the hit on Niederreiter in the corner. That might cause a turnover if at least Klingberg keeps it in, but he's double-teamed. Bank forward, beyond Klingberg's reach. Here's Niederreiter moving in. Tries to toe drag on the defense, but Ferraro got over there and deflected it wide. You'd like to see the opposite side defenseman make a play like that. As now Klingberg feeds it ahead. Celebrini over to Toffoli. Looks for breaking Will Smith. Pass a little bit off the mark. Winds up behind the goal line. Centered by Toffoli, intended for Smith there. Knocked away. And Winnipeg will move it out, but there's a good defensive play by Will Smith. Back-checking there on Lowry. Knocking it away, just delaying the opportunity just enough. Winnipeg had to dump it in, go for the change. The Sharks can get fresh skaters out there.
1: Yeah, I mean, the defensemen are being a lot more active with their pinches. The forwards are backing them up. It's very, very pretty to watch. That's a very much more fun way to play hockey when you can be a little more aggressive when your guys are backing you up like that.
0: No icing on a clear by Winnipeg, so Nedeljkovic plays dangerously off to his right, but Desharnais protected the puck. One of the reasons why the defenseman can pinch like that is they're confident the forwards are coming back to help him out.
1: Absolutely.
0: Here's a headman feed for Reeves. Gloves went down across the line. Tries to make the move to the slot, but Hayden Fleury last second just got a little piece of him and knocked it away. Adam Gaudette, right circle, has it. Offensive zone. He's checked by Fleury. Now Fleury is sandwiched by those two Sharks forwards, but he made the play around the boards, and Winnipeg gets it, so this is going to count as a solid shift for Hayden Fleury. Down the left side come the Jets. Into the Sharks zone. There's big Tanner Pearson, double-team there by a couple of players. One of them, Vinny Desharnais. The other one, Colin Graf, getting back in there. They're fighting for it. Desharnais is taking it on now with Pearson pressing up against him. Two tall trees there, pushing and shoving. Parker Ford in there with Gaudette. Everybody thinks they're going to get a whistle. The referees say play on. The fans react. Winnipeg works it free. 1-1 the score. Here's Winnipeg putting it back to the point. A quick shot wide by Logan Stanley. Rebound picked up near side. The Jets twisting, turning. That's Kyle Connor. Connor twisting, throwing it toward the net. Save made. What a great stop on the rebound off a weird deflection. Nedeljkovic, two solid saves, and the Sharks able to clear. It won't be icing.
1: That's correct. And another good shift by the fourth line, and it still amazes me to hear the Sharks fans cheer for Ryan Reeves after seeing him for so many years as the opposition, especially with the Golden Knights.
0: Absolutely. Down the right side, Graf winds up, tries the shot. Good block there by Dylan DeMello's stick. At the near side, Wenberg, just in great position, keeps that in. Goes to Graf. Graf knows the check is coming. Backhands behind the net to Kurashev. Boy, what a great juke move, slipping away from DeMello. Sending it across the ice, and there's Orloff with an opportunity. And that went off of the glove hand of Hellebuck and just wide. What a sweet play, but a good job by Hellebuck to keep it out. Wenberg again continues to make things happen as it spun around the boards. But the Winnipeg Jets get it back. Orloff trying to return at center. But nice job by Liljegren to cut that off. Now the Sharks get it back, and here's Kurashev moving in. And he spins it around the boards. Again, Orloff was up ice. Liljegren slid over to the opposite side and stopped the Winnipeg attack. Now here comes Winnipeg down the left side. And a two-on-one opportunity gets stopped as the pass by Scheifele, intended for Velarde, was knocked away. Sharks head man. It could be a two-on-one for them. Here comes Smith moving in. He shoots it toward the net. Save made. Rebound is there. But unfortunately, that was a good job by Hellebuck to control that rebound just enough to not allow Tyler Toffoli to get it.
1: Yeah, absolutely. Again, that first line doing what they do best. Get it.
0: Here's Smith getting a pass on the left. Fires one. Good save by Hellebuck. Rebound into the left corner. Smith grabs it. Holds it. Works it free to Toffoli. Slides it across through Velarde. Now moving in Klingberg. In front, Celebrini. But Hellebuck reached out with a goalie stick. Yeah. Got a little piece of that before Macklin could get control.
1: Yeah, that was a really good play.
0: Back behind the goal line. Winnipeg trying to get out of the zone. They can't do it. Kept in for the moment by Klingberg. But finally the Jets push it out. And it'll be Klingberg taking it back. Skinner's on the ice. Gets the feed down the left. Moves in. Drops it back. Celebrini, the one-timer. Just wide of a net. Can the Sharks keep it in? They do. Klingberg sends it off the boards to himself. Banks it forward. The Sharks fight for it there on the far side of the ice. Skinner couldn't quite get it. And it's lifted out by Winnipeg. It settles down for Iafano. Product of the University of Minnesota Duluth. Moves into the offensive zone. Alex Iafano, one-time LA King, goes into the right-wing corner of the Sharks zone. Waits for some help now as Mukhtar Mudulin pressing him up against the boards. 5.5 to go in the second period. And once again, the fans don't like the scrum that's going on because it seems like the players would like to get a face-off, but it's not going to happen. Instead, the Sharks work it loose. Skinner sends it sliding down the left to Cardwell. Across the line, turned with the puck. Maybe a little bit ill-advised on that diagonal pass. He put it out of the zone instead of giving a chance for Desharnais to grab it on his forehand. Cardwell gets another chance. Down the left, he pokes into the offensive zone. The Landry in forechecking. That forces a turnover. Fed toward the slot. Cardwell had to poke it wide, but Barkley Goodrow put it back to the point men. Barkley takes it back far side, goes back now. Ferraro, near side feet. Desharnais shoots. Stick save made by Hellebuck. Rebound grabbed by Goodrow off that end board. He'll take it back now from Ferraro. He turns away from the Lowry check, gives himself some space, drops it back for Cardwell. He stick handles. Oh boy, that was close. But Cardwell put it on the stick of Desharnais. He protected the puck for the Sharks and fed it in the corner. Goodrow gets it back to him. Desharnais, cross ice, Ferraro. The shot blocked by Niederreiter. Into the slot. There's a scrum for it. Good stick positioning by the Ducks. Does not allow the Sharks to get it, and they clear it perfectly short of icing, so there will be changes.
1: Yeah, it's amazing to watch this team now compared to the beginning of the year. They're playing much more aggressive. It's the same players, just much more aggressive style of play, and they just hemmed the Jets in their own zone for, 2 minutes.
0: Right now, Winnipeg goes to the attack. They get the Parker forward line out there. Ford shooting one in. Back behind the goaltender. Alex Nedeljkovic looking on as the Sharks trying to dig it out of their own zone. Ferraro winds up and whacks it around the boards, but it'll be kept in. Sharks bank it out. And it looks like there will be no icing because Wenberg is ahead of the play, so Hellebuck comes way out of the net. He gave it away. It's Colin Graf trying to get it. There's Hayden Fleury again. A diving defensive play. He's made three outstanding defensive plays there tonight. That might have been the most important one because it keeps the score 1-1, and it does turn into an icing against Winnipeg. But Hayden Fleury, a former first-round draft pick in the NHL, is doing his job tonight.
1: Yeah, that was a great opportunity, and he made a great play, and obviously iced the puck but had to, and save the goal.
0: Let's see what the Sharks can put together here against the tired Jets. 3:39 to go, second period, 1-1 the score. Celebrini, Toffoli, Smith up front, Liljegren and Orloff on D. Celebrini gets the draw. Tip back to the point. Orloff and Celebrini fighting for it. Toffoli's got it, left boards. Moves away from the check of Fleury. Trying to throw it to the net. There's Hayden Fleury blocking another one and leading it out on the right wing side. Pearson, headman feed. Good job by Liljegren to get back against Ford. They body each other up, heading for the puck into the left wing corner now in the Sharks zone. Now there's a scrum for it. Orloff against Pearson. They push and shove. Liljegren works it loose. One hand of the stick, he got behind the net and kept it away from the forechecker. And now he puts the pass out of the zone, off of the stick or skate of Toffoli. And it'll be Smith going down into the corner to try to anticipate where it's going to be. Taves now checking Toffoli to the ice. Toffoli has the puck caught underneath his body. He does not want to hold on to it that long, though, as Celebrini worked it free, and unfortunately, the puck back to the point bounced on Ferraro and left the zone. So Mario's back to get it. Lifts it up to the Winnipeg line. Knocked down. Celebrini gloves it ahead. Takes it himself. Moves across the line. Leaves it there. Cardwell pokes to the right. Fed toward the net. Klingberg's opportunity got blocked. John Klingberg with 2.5 to play in the period. Near side feed. Cardwell, the shot hit the side of the net. Skinner tries to center it there. Stopped by Taves. Rebound knocked down there by Dellandrea, who just came on the ice. Dellandrea and the Sharks forwards throw it around the boards. Kept in for a moment. Now Skinner shoots. Tipped toward the net by Cardwell, who's fighting for it. That's a great defensive play by Pionk, who was one-on-one against him. Pionk poked into the far side of the ice for Winnipeg. But the Sharks hold it in, and they keep the pressure on. Dellandrea carrying behind the Winnipeg goal line. Bodied up by Pionk. That jars the puck free. And Winnipeg is able to escape by clearing it out of the zone. Not far enough for icing. Line change for Scott Arneil's team. Sharks changing as well. As Skinner down the right wing can't get it. Now it's in front of the San Jose net. And in the offensive zone, it's an opportunity there for Dellandrea, but a good save made on the broken play by Hellebuck.
1: Yeah, absolutely. Another great save. Goalie's playing well. Both sides, both goalies are playing really well.
0: Minute 35 remaining in the second period. One of the signs that both goalies are playing well is the shots are 18-17, and it's only 1-1. Both Nedeljkovic for the Sharks and Hellebuck for the Jets are on their games. Here come the Sharks moving it out. Long feed to Ryan Reeves. Up at the blue line of the Jets, the Winnipeg native dumps it in. Adam Gaudette hit really hard behind the goal line there by Luke Shen. The puck jarred off the boards there. Can Mukko Madulin keep it in? Not this time. Niederreiter negotiated it out. Reeves slaps into the offensive zone. Another line change for the Sharks with a minute remaining in this second period. San Jose has done a really good job at tying up Winnipeg in this 20 minutes.
1: Absolutely. The last 10 has been all Sharks. The D-men are jumping up to play. Klingberg had a really good shift there, moving the puck on the blue line. And honestly, first, third, second, fourth line, everybody's doing their job. I just really, really impressed with the way they're playing today.
0: Little Adam Lowry opportunity gets to the net. That's a stop pretty easily made by Nedeljkovic. And so with 51.7 seconds to go in the second period, we've got a 1-1 tie. And we'll be back on the San Jose Sharks Audio Network. 51.7 seconds to go in this second period. The score is 1-1. Sharks all even with the Winnipeg Jets in this semi-annual reconfiguration of the Battle of West Side Story. The Sharks and the Jets, the rumble happening at SAP Center tonight. And in fact, we've only got one trip to Winnipeg this year, and it's the last game of the season on April the 16th. So by then, it won't be Freezepeg, it'll be Springepeg.
1: Absolutely. Not want to be in Winnipeg in January or February.
0: Gets a little chilly up there, but the people are as warm as can be. They just love the game of hockey. They're so dedicated to the Jets, and they're a joy to be around. Off the faceoff, kept in now by Winnipeg. They're trying to go ahead here in the final minute. The Sharks have to maintain their focus against this great team. Behind the goal line, Nemestnikov checked away by Wenberg. Nice job. Puck loose. Wenberg hustles to it. Slides it up the left side. Knocked out by Kurashev. He's going to make the move on DeMello, and he slips by him. He's got Graf breaking for the net. There's a centering feed, and Morrissey lifted the stick. Here comes a shot now from Liljegren. That's blocked by Nemestnikov, and the puck goes over the glass and into the netting. Just two good defensive plays by Winnipeg there as they stay focused.
1: Yeah, I mean, they know what they're doing. They're well coached, and they play obviously good defense. With a solid goaltender like that, they're going to be in most games if they play decent defensive hockey.
0: 24.3 seconds remaining in this second period. Faceoff coming up to the left side of our man, the Hart Trophy winner last year, and of course, Connor Hellebuck. Three Vezina trophies. He's got the Hart Trophy. He's got one trophy he's still looking for, and they would love to bring it to Winnipeg.
1: Yeah, a lot of people are.
0: Yep. Both these cities would love to see that silver come to their own homes. Final 10 seconds of the period. Logan Stanley shoots, save made. Dangerous play in front, but that is poked through off of Sharks defense. San Jose holding on to it. Klingberg sends it up the boards, and it deflects out. And that's it for the second period. A couple of tense little moments there in the final 30 seconds as Winnipeg, a very experienced team, trying to take advantage of whatever they had. But the Sharks held serve, and it's 1-1 after 40 minutes of action. Your thoughts on what you've seen?
1: Yeah, I love the second period. I thought the Sharks were aggressive. They were pinching offensively. I thought they had some chances. Fourth line played really well. They did everything but score goals. So if I'm the coach and we're going to the locker room, I say, hey, boys, keep doing that, and hopefully something will get here.
0: Well, the Sharks outshot the Jets 10-9 in the second period, so totals for the game. Winnipeg has 20 shots on goal, and the Sharks have 18. Once again, both goals coming in the first period. Josh Morrissey getting his second goal of the season for Winnipeg from Nino Niederreiter, and Macklin Celebrini picking up his ninth, Tyler Toffoli and Shaquille Ukamadula. We are in the second intermission, and we'll come back with a guest next on the San Jose Sharks Audio Network. Welcome back to SAP Center at San Jose. We are between periods of a very outstanding game between the San Jose Sharks and the Winnipeg Jets. We call that the NHL's version of West Side Story, but we're going to bring the basketball world's version of great family entertainment to Texio Arena coming up soon. And, of course, the Harlem Globetrotters are celebrating 100 years of basketball entertainment and great creativity and global impact. It is my pleasure to welcome Lucius Winston, known as Too Tall, to all Globetrotter fans, to our broadcast. Good to see you, Lucius.
5: Thank you.
0: Tell us about the Globetrotter season so far.
5: It's getting ready to start here really, really soon. We start in December. Our first game is December 14th at Madison Square Garden, but I believe we'll be here January 17th in San Jose, and I'm just looking forward to it. It's our 100th year tour. Started back in 1926. We almost in 2026, so it's going to be nonstop fun. High flying basketball, great tricks, great entertainment, so I'm looking forward to it.
0: You know, it hasn't changed much since that first road trip to Hinckley, Illinois, when Abe Saperstein took the team there with Inman Jackson and all of the great superstars back in those days.
5: Yes, sir.
0: The travel arrangements are a little bit nicer now.
5: Yeah, absolutely.
0: But, of course, that was made possible by what happened during my youth when some of my great basketball heroes, like Curly Neal, who I've interviewed, and Meadowlark Lemon, whom I've met, really just captivated the entire world. How are the Globetrotters doing in the ambassadorship department for our country, but also for the sport?
5: Oh, well, I think that's why fans love us so much, because it's not so much about the tricks and the things that we do on the court. All the outreach programs, the school visits, the hospital visits, I think that's why people care so much about the Globetrotters, because not only do we bring great basketball, but we also care about the communities that we go to all the way around the world.
0: Well, that's for sure. Too Tall Winston, his name is Lucius, is with us here in the intermission. You're coming here in January. Texio Arena is a more intimate arena, a great place to see the Globetrotters right up close. Have you played there before?
5: Yes.
0: Played there last year?
5: Yes, I played there 2 years ago.
0: Okay.
5: 2 years ago. Hopefully I'll be there this year, because I love to see all the fans there, especially when I get a chance to shoot my backwards trick shot from the stands. So to get to see all those smiling faces once they see the ball go through the net and just see the amazement in their eyes, it brings so much joy to my heart.
0: One thing that that the Globetrotters have always done is they brought people of very different backgrounds together. We like to think that all sports do that.
5: Right.
0: But there's something special about the way the Globetrotters do it, because it's not just the sport. The fact that you guys are so talented at what you do.
5: Right.
0: You're great ball handlers. You know, the NBA basically copied what you guys started back in the day. And now you're taking it to a different level. But what about the impact that you make on children all over the world?
5: For me, it's so surreal, especially doing our Magic Pass moments where I get to teach kids how to spin the ball on their finger. So I got a chance to do that tonight with some of the kids here watching the hockey games. And just see the light in their eyes when they finally see that they can spin the ball on their finger too. It just makes me forget about all the worries and the cares that I have going on in this world.
0: Texio Arena on January 17th is the place where the 100-year tour is happening for the Harlem Globetrotters. Kind of interesting that a couple of teams in the NHL also started in that particular year.
5: Really?
0: That was, in fact, tonight, the New York Rangers, who are celebrating their 100th year.
5: Okay.
0: And the Detroit Red Wings, who are spending their 100th year, had a big night in Detroit this evening.
5: Okay.
0: So it's kind of interesting that the hockey world and the basketball world have that kind of thing. The Washington Generals.
5: Okay.
0: They've been the opponent for the Globetrotters for quite some time.
5: Have.
0: What kind of an opponent are they?
5: They're definitely a tough opponent, because we all come from different basketball walks of life. Division I, Division II, Division III, NAIA. Some guys have played in the G League as well as overseas. So those guys make it tough for us every single night. And there's also a female Globetrotter on that team as well that can shoot the ball really, really well. So
0: what's her name?
5: Kayla DeBoer. Kayla.
0: Wow. Mm-hmm. And she's good at shooting the ball.
5: I saw her actually hit 100 threes in a row one time.
0: No way.
5: Absolutely.
0: Now, you have a world record for layups, don't you?
5: Yes, I have two. I have the most layups in 1 minute and the most layups in 3 minutes. So I have 7 in total.
0: How many in 1 minute did you do?
5: In 1 minute, I did 22.
0: In 22 in 1 minute?
5: In 1 minute. In 3 minutes, I did 66.
0: That's That's darn good. That without missing any, that's unbelievable. I want to talk about you a little bit. You played a couple of years at the Tuskegee,
5: right,
0: in Alabama, and that, of course, is a legendary university. It used to be, it was Tuskegee Institute. Now it's Tuskegee University.
5: Right.
0: They've long had a program of educating people. What was your experience like there?
5: It was amazing. I want to show so much love to my HBCU Tuskegee. I just went to their homecoming. I got a chance to meet some of the trustee members, and they told me that around in the 40s and the 50s, the Globetrotters used to travel through there and practice at Logan Hall. And they showed me where Marcus Haynes would stand and shoot one of his trick shots every day they would come through Tuskegee. So that also warms my heart that lineage is tied to my university. And so to be able to be a part of the Harlem Globetrotters and go to the university is amazing.
0: I don't want to age myself, but I actually had a chance to see Marcus Haynes play for the Globetrotters.
5: Oh, yeah?
0: You know, he left the Globetrotters for a long time. Then he came back near the end. And Marcus Haynes and Curly Neal were both playing in the game in New Haven, Connecticut. Meadowlark Lemon was on the team. It was a crazy game, and the place was packed. Everybody loved these guys. Do these people, I know most of them are no longer with us anymore. I mean, we lost Curly, we lost Meadow, Marcus Haynes over the years. But do their names still ring strongly with the organization?
5: Absolutely, absolutely. I've got to give a shout-out to one of our legendary Globetrotters that are still with us, Sweet Lou Dunbar, been with the organization over 45 years. And just to hear the stories that he tells us about Marcus Haynes, Meadowlark, and Curly, because he got a chance to play with all those guys, and just to see how you see the light in his eyes when he speaks about the Harlem Globetrotters, because he's still so passionate about it, even though he doesn't have the opportunity to play and still travel the world with us, but he's still so passionate about it. So every single night when we step out there on that floor, we want to bring that same passion that he has.
0: What do you try to give to the next generation of people that are potential Globetrotters? What type of player are they recruiting now?
5: That's a great question. I would say this: if you want to be a Globetrotter, you can be a great basketball player, but first you have to be an amazing people person. Got to have good character, and you just want to change the world, not just on the floor but off the floor. Just want to make communities and cities and different countries better. And if you can do that and as well play great basketball, you have a great opportunity to be a basketball player for the Harlem Globetrotters.
0: Everything you're telling me is why the Harlem Globetrotters are my favorite basketball team. And Lucius Too Tall Winston, I so appreciate the fact that you're coming here to talk about the Globetrotters coming to Texas Arena on January 17th. If you are a parent out there and you have a kid, you want to have them have a great day, get them to the arena and see this game. You'll never forget it, and they'll become your favorite basketball team, too. Thanks a lot for coming.
5: Thank you so much for having me.
0: It's good to see you.
5: Yes, sir.
0: It's good to see the Globetrotters. We'll be back right after this on the Sharks Audio Network.
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0: Here we go. Third period just about ready to start at SAP Center at San Jose. I'm Dan Rusinowski along with Dan Boyle. After this game, the Sharks will just go home, go to sleep, get up, and do it again tomorrow. We'll be on the air at 6:30, Dan and I will be, with the Sharks and the Florida Panthers. Yeah, we were talking about that. The first team in the NHL was the Florida Panthers, and I'm thinking of the name Bill Davich, who had a rather important role in your career.
1: He did. He was a part-time golf coach at Miami, Ohio, and then a part-time scout for the Florida Panthers, and if it wasn't for him, I wouldn't be sitting with you today. He begged the Florida Panthers to give me an opportunity, and they did, and I'm forever grateful.
0: Was not Rick Dudley part of that organization, too, at the time?
1: He was part of the Tampa trade that got me over to Tampa, so he also has a huge place in my heart for putting me in a position to succeed.
0: Yeah, Dud's worked for a number of teams over the course of time, and he worked for both the Panthers and the Lightning, and it's said that whenever he went from one team to the other team benefited.
1: Yeah, well, I mean, again, I wouldn't be sitting here if it wasn't for Rick Dudley.
0: Right now, we're underway in the third period, and the Sharks are in a good spot, but there's a long way to go against a team like the Winnipeg Jets. Goaltender Alex Nedeljkovic is in net to our left, and the Sharks now put it the other way in the direction of Hellebuyck, and he'll just scoop one up. Would have gone wide, but he wanted to get control of it. And so play will be called just 32 seconds after the opening faceoff in the third. Sharks won, and the Jets won. Morrissey and Celebrini are the goal scorers. It's been quite a battle. I mean, the goaltenders are both strong. The defense are doing a good job. This is a good game.
1: It really is. I mean, I know 1-1 is sometimes not the most exciting score for fans, but I think they've been, you know, seeing some very good hockey tonight.
0: One thing that Winnipeg has been better at is faceoffs, and they've got it in their own zone. DeMello, former Shark, bounces one around the boards. Batted down, stick above the shoulder there by Orlov, so they blow the play dead. The faceoff will come outside the Jet zone because that was against San Jose in the offensive end.
1: Yeah, and I've been seeing it for the last three, four games now. I'm really seeing the D-man pinching. I don't know if this was a coaching change or what. It must have been, but it's rewarding us with more opportunities and better play from everyone around.
0: Faceoff drop. Winnipeg's got it. Stanley swings it ahead. Here's Vilardi moving right to left. Makes the move on Mukamadunin, who ties him up just enough to allow the puck to roll away from Velarde's control and right into Nedeljkovic. So, again, the defense doing the job. They're not allowing a real chance on goal.
1: Yeah, no, and I've been impressed with Desharnais and Mukamadunin. I think two tall guys, lengthy. Good positioning, good sticks, making it hard for the forwards to get to the net.
0: Well, you got to be impressed with Desharnais from Laval.
1: He's been, yeah, I mean, both of them, they've been great. They've been really tough to play against.
0: Dan Boyle, a francophone himself.
1: Desharnais. There you go, Desharnais.
0: Outstanding. He's such a good guy, too. He played college hockey at Providence.
1: Okay, yeah. Where is he from originally?
0: Laval, Quebec.
1: Laval.
0: Just outside Montreal. Right now we're back in the third period action. Here come the Jets. Scheifele's line's out there. Here comes Scheif down the right side against Orlov. Trying to make the move on him. Orlov got a piece of it with a stick, but in front. Oh, golden chance for Niederreiter. And Liljegren, good reaction. Yeah. Got a little piece of the stick, and the puck went wide. On the point, Fleury. He's had a good game. Shoots one toward the net. High and wide of Nedeljkovic. Now the Jets try to get a cycle going, but the Sharks will steer it away. Carrying behind his own net there. Cardwell banks it forward and gets it out. And the Sharks will start to make changes here as they can. Winnipeg needs a change too, fortunately. So Shen shoots in from center. And now both teams have time to get new guys out there. First pass comes out. Orlov goes to Kurashev. Down the right. Crosses the line. Goes over toward the net. Tries to sneak it in short side. But Hellebuyck held his ground. Klingberg keeps it in. Goes to Wennberg. Takes it back far side of the ice. Return right point. There's Wennberg shooting it. Block. Poke toward the goal. Wide. It's a good play by Graf to get it to Kurashev behind the goal line. And Kurashev just backhands it up to the point. Ferraro cross ice. Takes it back from Klingberg. Slides it over. Kurashev looks for Graf. Had his stick deflected a little bit. So Klingberg, seeing that, slid over, kept it in the zone. Got it to Cardwell. He had Kurashev open, but the pass was deflected by a Winnipeg defensive stick. There's not a lot of room out there.
1: No, and I the other word that I like to use, poise. I'm seeing a lot more poise, a lot less panic. The panic level is much, much lower, and not even just the top lines. You know, some of the third, fourth line guys are making the right reads with low panic points.
0: Celebrini's line steps onto the ice now with 3 minutes gone by in the third. The game is tied at one. Play in the Winnipeg zone. Will Smith forechecking. Forced a turnover there. Taking it back now. Toffoli shoots it toward the net. It's wide. Here's Liljegren in deep for the Sharks. Swings it around to Will Smith. Makes a move on Stanley. Tries to center it, but Adam Lowry blocked that by getting his skates in the way. And Toffoli couldn't quite play it. And it'll be the Jets that are able to poke it out. Here's Connor down the left side. Into the Sharks zone. He's being checked there by Liljegren, who stayed with him. Toffoli gets it back eventually, and here's Orlov moving it out left to right. Dmitry Orlov jumping up into the play and backhanding it in deep from the blue line. That allows the Sharks forwards to skate off and get some fresh guys out there. And now Orlov is on his way back to the bench, too. Wennberg is out there with Kurashev. Also Graf. Back on defense, Desharnais and Mukamadunin. A steal by Kurashev. He makes the stick handling move on the right into the Winnipeg zone. Throws it back. Desharnais stops it. Cross ice. Mukamadunin on the drive. Block. Here's Graf. Backhanding it the direction of Kurashev. And again, an outstanding defensive play, this time by Morrissey to tip it away. Behind the net, centering play. And in front, Kurashev shoots. Pad save by the goaltender, Hellebuyck. That was off a pass from Wennberg back behind the goal. Yeah. Not sure how he saw him.
1: He's slippery. He's slick. He's a very smart player.
0: Mukamadunin holds up his man at the blue line to allow his deep partner, Desharnais, to get over there and grab the puck. Graf is reaching for it, won't get it, but now here's Wennberg, who does. He powers his way across the line, checked off the play there by Vilardi, and the Jets will take over in this battle of push and shove at SAP Center. 1-1 the score. Winnipeg sends into the Sharks' territory. Nedeljkovic played it, albeit somewhat weakly behind his net. Fed forward by Klingberg, trying to force it out to center ice. Unfortunately, couldn't do it. So he's going to play it behind his own goal line again. Reverses the puck as he's checked. Goodrow takes it, moves it up the left side out to center ice. Passes it off the stick of Reeves, and that gets the puck deep at least. As Hayden Fleury goes back to get it, Reeves supplies the forecheck, but Fleury got it beyond him. And now it'll be the Jets breaking out and getting it to center. 14:50 remaining in the third period. Both teams changing as the play goes on. Winnipeg shooting it down the ice into the Shark zone. And Mario Ferraro's behind his own net, watched by a forechecking Nikita Chibrikov. Long pass out of the zone. Cardwell looks to slip it ahead to a breaking defenseman in Liljegren, but goaltender Hellebuck stepped up and fed it around. Jets feed it ahead down the right side. Here's Cheever.
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1: He's a very smart player. Not maybe the best skater, but he's very smart, and he's been a very, very, very important part of that line.
2: Behind the goal line in the Winnipeg zone, the Sharks keep the pressure on. They're keeping it away from their goaltender as much as they can here. On the left corner now, Sharks have Kurashev out there with Graf forechecking. Graf, really good defensive play there on the far boards with his stick. Now he forces the play to the middle of the ice, and Vilardi couldn't hold on to it. Instead, Logan Stanley had to bank it ahead. Uh-oh, Vilardi's got it on the right. 2-on-1. Here's Vilardi moving in. Lead pass. Here comes Parker Bord moving in. A little backhand play. The save made by Nedeljkovic. And we get a penalty coming up as he was tripped on his way in. That was actually Cole Koepke on that play moving in by himself. And that was a heck of a save on the play. But a penalty coming up to the Sharks. 2-minute penalty coming up. 2 minutes tripping.
1: Well, I'm glad Mr. Cole Koepke didn't shoot the puck because he had a wide open net. I don't know if he knew that, but he tried to make a nice move, and I guess he earned his team a power play, but if he shoots the puck right away, it's probably in the net.
2: Probably, but coming way out of the net was Nedeljkovic. Ended up getting a piece of it, knocking it away, and that's the other reason why it didn't go in, and then toppling to the ice there was Cole Koepke. And so the result of this is going to be a power play for Winnipeg when we come back. 12:42 to go. Third period. 1-1 the score. 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
2: Nail-biting time here at SAP Center at San Jose. Maybe a little earlier than usual as John Klingberg gets a 2-minute tripping call on a good scoring attempt by the Winnipeg Jets in a mini 2-on-1. Time of this penalty, 7:18 to the third period. Cole Koepke had a really good chance to score, and as he tried to take the opportunity, he did get tripped up, and Klingberg's in the box. So the Sharks have a gigantic penalty kill coming up.
1: Yeah, it's huge. I mean, we figured it was probably going to be a one-goal game the way these goalies are playing, so huge kill coming up.
2: Off the faceoff, Winnipeg on the power play. And actually, that penalty is not on Klingberg. It's on Alex Nedeljkovic, and Klingberg is serving that minor.
1: Yeah, I thought that would be it.
2: Here's Scheifele throwing it forward toward the net, blocked by a stick. Taken back by Ferraro. Thought it would have been a phantom stick. Now it's a steal. Barkley Goodrow's got a shorthanded breakaway. Moving in by himself. Wait, Steak shoots. Where is it? It's in front of the goaltender, Hellebuck. He dropped the stick in Nedeljkovic-like fashion. Made the save and dropped it off for his D. What a save that is.
1: Yeah, that was very close.
2: That would have been an unbelievable shorthanded opportunity for Barkley Goodrow. But play will continue, and it's back inside the San Jose zone. Now they freeze it along the boards. Finally, they do get a stoppage. They're calling a penalty for holding the stick here? Looks like they are. Referee tonight, Chris Lee, looks like he is signaling a call here to Winnipeg for holding the stick. This is going to even things up, and Gabe Vilardi is on his way to the penalty box. Wow. So there it is, holding the stick. We're back to 4-on-4 here for 1:10, and then the Sharks will have a power play. Time of this call, 8:09.
1: Yeah, I just watched that replay, that breakaway, and that puck came very, very close to crossing the goal line.
2: The breakaway was by Barkley Goodrow on a steal play up the boards. Good scoring chance. So we've had several shorthanded scoring chances on both sides, and the goaltenders have just been great.
1: The goalies, I wouldn't be surprised if we saw both of these goalies in our three stars tonight, possibly.
2: Yep. Given the fact that we're picking them right here, we'll make sure that we take that into consideration. It's off the faceoff. 4-on-4 now. Tim Liljegren out there with Orloff. Graf and Kurashev are out there up front. Here's Graf behind the net, working hard. Skating up the near side, leaving it for Liljegren. Breaks down the right wing, sends it toward the net. It's blocked, but he takes his own deflection. Tried to drop it back for Graf, who was on the point, but it's a good interception by Winnipeg. And here comes a combination of Pionk and Taves. Jonathan Taves comes across the Sharks' blue line. Feeds off the right wing side there. Nemesnikov, who's had a couple of good chances tonight, stops in the corner, slides it back to the right point. Taken there by Pionk. Now sends it on the right boards to Taves. Drops it off for Hayden Fleury. Checked there by Orloff. Puck skips free. It comes around to the near boards, but Nemesnikov

0: takeoff is there on the Sharks' end. He turns away from a check, gets it over to Logan Stanley, who comes in deep. Winnipeg changing players as we continue, as Dylan DeMello's on the ice now, and he slaps it around the boards, and there's Logan Stanley, the behemoth, grabbing it, feeding it over to Namestnikov from the left circle. Stick save made there by Nedeljkovic. Oh boy, Liljegren just got drilled. He's shaken up on the play. Here's Logan Stanley moving in. Loses on the check to Graf. And Liljegren gets back into the play. The fed to the net now by Winnipeg. Sticked away by Nedeljkovic. And oh boy, he's really shaken up. I'm surprised they didn't blow the play dead, but the Sharks still have it. And Liljegren's on his way back to the bench. Will Leonard is going to come right over there to attend. The Sharks trainer taking a look at Liljegren as the Sharks now have fresh skaters out there. It's a power play for San Jose as they move into the offensive zone. Now it's Toffoli behind the net. Wenberg lets it go. Will Smith keeps it in left circle. Throws it over across the rink. There's Toffoli. Loses on the check to Stanley. But it's grabbed behind the goal line. Cycling it back there. It's Wenberg over to Toffoli. Carries it up the left side. Stops on the half boards. Moves away from Lowry and DeMello. Slides one back toward the left point. There's Will Smith. 5 seconds on the power play. It's Toffoli in front. Celebrini, the shot! And I think that Hellebuck might have gotten a piece of it, but it would have gone wide anyway. And it ricochets off the glass and pops all the way back. And that's it for the Sharks' power play. So, pretty amazing. One note to your point about how well the Sharks played in the second period, Dan. Shot attempts in the second period were 26 for the Sharks and 15 for Winnipeg.
1: Yeah, I'm not surprised with that. They played very, very well. Good second period.
0: They got to keep it going, though. Third period continues. Here's Skinner working it free over to Cardwell near side. Reverses the puck. Delandria fights for it. Beats Luke Shen to it. Carries to the left corner. Cycles it back to Skinner. Skinner took it off the outside of his backhand there. Couldn't keep control of it. And Winnipeg got a break as they pushed it out of the zone. Delandria hustles back to get it. Sharks grab it, and they spin it around the boards with a hard flip by Mario Ferraro. The puck does go to center ice, and Mukka Meduna knocks it down. Nice pass to Skinner. In exchange, he moves in. He shoots one! And a glove save made there by the goaltender Hellebuck, and he holds on. So 8:55 remains in the third period here at SAP Center. And we've got a great game underway with the game tied at 1 between the Sharks and Winnipeg. We'll be right back on the San Jose Sharks Audio Network. 8:55 to go in the third period. Fall is in the air. Head to Sharks Ice for public ice skating sessions. Whether you're learning something new, showing off your skills, or just out for some frozen fun, there's no better place to glide, laugh, and make memories. Make sure you go to sharksice.com, sign up, or just show up. One of the odd stats of the night, Kyle Connor had 41 goals last year, 97 points. He's one of the best players in the league. He has not scored a power play goal in almost a year.
1: Yeah, that's pretty wild. For those that don't know who this kid is, a very good hockey player, and it seems like every time he plays against the Sharks, he's always lighting us up. So that is a very shocking stat, to say the least.
0: He needs only 1 point to get to 600 in the NHL. As a United States native, he's one of the better players in the history of the U.S. program. But playing in Winnipeg these days, mostly with Mark Scheifele, who's truly one of the best centers in the league. It's been a good battle, Scheifele versus Celebrini. Macklin's got his 9th goal of the season tonight. So that's his 34th career goal, which ties him with Patrick Marleau in Sharks history for the most goals by a teenager.
1: Oh, wow. It's good company to be in.
0: So if he gets another one here, it would be 35. But I think the Sharks will take it from anybody right now. Yeah. How difficult it's been to generate anything against this team.
1: Yeah.
0: Winnipeg probably feels the same way.
1: Yeah, it's been a really good hockey game. I mean, goalies are playing well. We've had some chances. It's not like it's been boring hockey. There's been a lot of chances. Aggressive style, both sides. We had some physical play. It's been fun to watch.
0: All right. Not sure what's going on here. They're having a little discussion over by the Sharks bench about something. I think it might be just an equipment issue or something. Referee Chris Lee is over there.
1: Yeah, Nedeljkovic is on the bench. That's
0: yeah, okay. They're fixing the equipment, it looks like. Is that a skate that they're fixing?
1: Could be just a pad strap, you know.
0: Yeah, maybe his team needed a rest.
1: That's true.
0: Jacques Plante used to be the absolute master of that back in the old days of the game. There's Ned back out there. Looks like he's feeling a little bit better. He's had a strong game. Shots 25-23 Winnipeg. Looks like Ned's moving fine.
1: Yeah. We'll go with the strap or skate.
0: Face off won by the Sharks. Gaudette got it back. Desharnais the shot. That's a good tip by Pearson. Why? The Winnipeg zone on the rebound. Poked at there. Goodrow whacking at it. Got it loose to a spot in the near corner. Reeves arrives on the scene, but Taves got there first. Put it up in the air, and the puck is out of play. Is this going to be a penalty for delay of game over glass? Let's listen to the official's call as Jonathan Taves on his way in.
2: Winnipeg, 19 is 2 minutes for delay of game.
0: Delay over glass to Jonathan Taves, and the opportunity is knocking for Sharks hockey. 8:41 to play in the third. Time 11:19. The Sharks power play is on for the fourth time. Let's see if they can get it. Winnipeg native Jonathan Taves stepping into the box. Again, it is delay over glass. Off the draw. There's Celebrini with it. Oh, slid it off the skate of Wenberg. And it bounced out to center ice. So Celebrini will start from his own blue line. Races against Lowry. Lead for Smith. Cross the line. Trying to go back to Celebrini, but a good play by DeMello knocked it away. And so the Jets clear. Again, Winnipeg, one of the best penalty-killing teams in the game. They've only given up 6 power play goals this year. And now 56 attempts. Here come the Sharks across the line to Foley, cruising over to the left wing boards, protecting it from Nemesnikov, who's out there with DeMello against him. Now it's fed back to the point. Celebrini had to Foley there, was trying to get it to him. It was blocked by a stick. Cole Koepke got a piece of that. Now it's Celebrini spinning off that Koepke check, got it back. Klingberg back to Celebrini, throws it toward the net, but it was blocked again by the D. Celebrini got it back, exchanges with the bump man Wenberg. Now it's Smith shooting it. Stick save made by Hellebuck with Toffoli in front. Toffoli's looking for it, but he watches it go behind him. Will Smith keeps it in. 50 seconds to go in the Sharks power play, brought to you by Power Business Technologies. Copiers and printers for your office needs. Klingberg out at the point. Wenberg to the left circle. Smith moves to the far boards. Down in front to Toffoli. Tried the shot. It's blocked, and it's cleared by Winnipeg.
1: One more thing about Celebrini, too. He's got a very good backhand. I know Sid Crosby is probably the best backhand in the league. He can make a pass from either side. And I'm noticing that with Mack. He's very strong on his backhand.
0: Liljegren comes out with the second power play unit for a dump-in. 15 seconds left on the man advantage. Where's the puck? It got deflected by a stick or something as Hellebuck cleared it around the boards. But it's out of play. So now we've got 14 seconds left in the Jonathan Taves penalty. We'll see what the Sharks muster here in this last attempt on the man advantage. Lowry steps out, right side of Hellebuck, going up against Phil Kurashev on this draw. Kurashev, Skinner, Gaudette on the ice. Off the draw, that's a good poke for Winnipeg. They clear it out. Here comes Lowry. Get it ahead, put it off the stick of Orlov. That was intended for Connor. Orlov did a nice job to knock that down. Now he leads it out to Skinner, took it off his skate and moved it into Hellebuck, so he'll just steer it aside. That's basically it for the penalty. It is over. And Taves is back on the ice. So here comes Winnipeg now in this 1-1 tie. And it's Jonathan Taves, the veteran, moving down the right wing against Orlov one-on-one. Shoots in deep. Now Shifley picks it back up. Here's Morrissey moving into the corner. Centering feed for Taves. That was close. He missed the puck. And Skinner escapes with it. Gets it out of the zone. Got to the red line. Poked it further down. And as he chases, the Sharks get some fresh skaters out there. Here's Logan Stanley moving right to left. Long dump in on goal. That'll be bounced away there by Nedeljkovic. Rebound near boards. 5:59 to play in the third. Shifley can't get it. Now it's behind the San Jose net. Shifley poked at it, getting a piece of it. Ferraro. Klingberg gets a knock at it. Cardwell sends it ahead. Here's Graff moving it out left to right. Little dump in on goal. Stopped there by Hellebuck. The Landry was close there, but Hellebuck did a good job to get it behind the net. The Sharks forecheck far side of the ice. The Landry is in there against Morrissey. Work free, sent back to the point. Here's Klingberg holding it, shooting it, blocked in front. Ferraro thought about pinching. Then he thought the better of it. Smart decision. He gets back, gloves down a pass. He stick handles down the right side with the puck as the Sharks look to get fresh skaters on. Ferraro hanging out of it, hoping for some help here. At the near side, Smith worked it free, back to center ice. Desharnais and Ferraro back there to get it. Ferraro pushed it forward. Unfortunately, Smith couldn't get it. Toffoli couldn't get it. And the Jets able to clear it back. 5 minutes to play in the third. We are down to nail-biting time for sure. Here's Toffoli across the line. Nice pass. Mukhamudulin breaking down the middle, shooting it high and wide. Toffoli shoots toward the net from the right wing boards. Wide of the net. Taken back now by Smith. Mukhamadoulin the shot. Save made by Hellebuck. Loose in the corner now. Pionk sends it up the boards for Winnipeg. And will be pushed out of the zone by the Jets at the near boards. Nice push there by Desharnais and Celebrini to knock it ahead. Wow, what a pass by Smith. Back to Celebrini. Stick handling through traffic. Running into Pearson's check, though, and lost the puck. Kurashev gets it. 4:27 to go in the third. Kurashev centers. Will Smith throwing it over to the left. Celebrini. Knock at it. Star! Will Smith's going to get it. Right in front of the goal. Smith was trying to set up Celebrini and went off the defense and in. And the San Jose Sharks take the 2-1 lead, and Will Smith should get credit.
1: Yeah, it was a really good play behind the net by Kurashev. And then Smith did try to go backdoor to Celebrini, who got the shot on net. And then Smith stuck around for the rebound and put it in. Just had to get it past the goal line.

0: that's a big goal for Will. For Will Smith, that is his sixth goal of the series season. Celebrini will get the assist. And Kurashev will get the second assist. And so it is a 2-1 Sharks lead. As we get back to action, puck deflected out of play. We've got a break. Sharks 2, Jets 1. This is the San Jose Sharks Audio Network. Official word on the goal. Will Smith, his sixth of the season from Macklin Celebrini and Philip Kurashev. Time of the goal, 15:39. Third period, Sharks 2, Jets 1. Seems like the history of this series has always been pretty tight games. This has been a great example of just outstanding NHL hockey.
1: Yeah, it really has.
0: Winnipeg is going nowhere, you know that. Because right now it is 2-1 Sharks, 4:07 to play in the third. Still a lot of time to go. Macklin Celebrini, one goal, one assist today. And one lost tooth, at least a part of one.
1: Yeah.
0: A bent one, anyway. Dylan DeMello shaken up behind his own net as he toppled to the ice. But he looks like he's on his way back to the bench. Not looking great, but under his own power, at least, as he got shaken up. Back inside the Sharks' offensive zone. I should say Sharks' defensive zone, the Jets' offensive zone. Morrissey makes a nice play at the blue line, but Celebrini forced him out of the zone with a little play offside.
1: Yeah, that was close. Morrissey made a really good play there, but Macklin just got enough room there to force him to go outside.
0: Well, the special teams have not been a factor, at least the power plays haven't, but the penalty kill has. And I think that the best penalty killers tonight have been the goaltenders.
1: Yeah.
0: A couple of big breakaway saves on both sides. Otherwise, this would be a much bigger score.
1: Yeah, no, this is not what a 2-1 game looks like. The goalies have definitely stood their ground, for sure.
0: They'll drop the puck just outside the Sharks' blue line. Just because the Sharks have the lead doesn't mean it isn't still tense here at the Shark Tank, because this Winnipeg Jets team just started a season-high six-game road trip. They lost in L.A. 3-0.
1: Yeah, this is always the time when, you know, the other team's going to start pushing, start taking some chances.
0: Now's the time. So the Sharks have to grind it out. Liljegren behind his net. Gave it to Orloff. Loses on the check to Iafalo. Jets keep it in. Here's Fleury. Throwing it toward the goal. Blocked by Colin Graf. Just solid positioning there with the stick. Now it's Burke at the near side. Graf steals the puck. Exits the zone. And then sends a perfect pass down that's not far enough for icing in case they wanted to call it. Graf could start to make his way back to the Sharks' bench. But here's Fleury moving right to left. Jets down 2-1. Scheifele gives it to Pionk. Moving in, shooting it. There was some space to the right side of the goaltender Nedeljkovic, but it was deflected away from the Jets. And the Sharks able to relieve the pressure by clearing it out.
1: Yeah, their D-men are going to start jumping up. Like I said, they're going to start taking some chances here. Just got to bend but not break. Stay strong. Be on the right side of the puck. Get the puck out when you can.
0: Down to 2:40 remaining in the third. Hellebuck poking it away from a couple of Sharks in front. Here come the Jets moving up the right side. It's Jonathan Toews. And across the San Jose line, puts on the brakes as he's checked. Dropped it back. Here comes a shot from the point. Right on goal for DeMello. And it was saved away by Nedeljkovic. DeMello, who just went back to the bench shaken up, looks just fine. That was a good shot toward the net. And a slightly late reaction by Nedeljkovic, but he saw it and he got it. Now the puck is dumped in on him, and he's going to waste absolutely no time clamping down the glove on it on that dump in and hold on to it for a faceoff. 2:13 to go. Going to start to look at Hellebuck to see what time he's leaving for the extra attack.
1: Yeah, back when I played, which was a long time ago, they would wait till like a minute, but now teams are doing it. Here he comes. Comes coming out of the net with 2:13 left.
0: Are they going to call timeout? That's the question. Doesn't look like it. Scott doesn't look like he wants it. They just pull Hellebuck off. Sharks win the draw. And scrum forward on the far side. Celebrini poked it free. Now it's taken back. Here's Wenberg's got the empty net, but now nice defensive play by Morris. He knocked it away. Celebrini trying to shoot for the empty net. Good defensive play by Lowry, and the Jets stay alive. Celebrini checking Pionk. Work free by Macklin, but the Jets have men there. Because of the numbers, Morrissey comes up with it. Two good defensive plays by Winnipeg. And now it's Morrissey circling back. Minute 40 remaining in the game. Sharks up 2-1. Empty net to our right with Hellebuck on the bench for Winnipeg. Jets from center shoot one in. Connor whips it rink wide. Nobody there. Wenberg can't quite clear it. Well, he does. It's off of the skates of Lowry, but the Jets have possession there. From the red line, they shoot it in. Lines are changing. Puck loose side of the San Jose net. Here is Morrissey shooting the puck. It's blocked by a skate. The puck's in the air. It's down to Scheifele to the far side of the ice in front. Vilardi a chance. And that puck for the net was knocked wide. Celebrini lost his helmet. He had to leave the ice on this play. Jets still setting it up. On the far side of the ice, Connor played toward the net. Blocked by Wenberg. Cleared back out by the Sharks with a minute remaining in the game. Back in the old days, Celebrini would have stayed on the ice, but he has to get off.
1: Yeah, new rule. Got to get off if you're calling.
0: And right now, the Jets are trying to take advantage of the fact that the Sharks' best player is not available. Over to the right side of Nedeljkovic, who's directing traffic. Extra attacker on for Winnipeg. 2-1 Sharks, 38 seconds remaining in the game. Jets throwing it around. Here's Morrissey shooting it toward the net. Save made rebound. A great stop by Nedeljkovic off of Vilardi. Behind the net, Scheifele is shot. Save made by Nedeljkovic. Rebound. Graf holds it against the boards. That's the smart thing to do. Let the clock tick. Finally work free by Winnipeg. 20 seconds left. Morrissey on the point. Sends down low. Vilardi centering feed. Where is it? It's stopped by Nedeljkovic. It turns out behind the net. Winnipeg, tremendous pressure. Knocked free by Liljegren. Can the Jets get it? They do. They keep it in. It's Morrissey heading toward the net, firing the puck on the toe drag, high and wide, and this game is over. What a finish for the San Jose Sharks. Final score, the Sharks 2 and the Jets 1. San Jose ending a 5-game winless streak against Winnipeg that dates back to December of 2023 when they beat the Jets here at SAP Center by the same 2-1 score. And Alex Nedeljkovic is getting worthy congratulations from a whole passel of people coming off the Sharks bench. Will Smith gets the game winner, but Big Ned, a big reason why this is a victory.
1: Yeah, unfortunately, the Sharks almost had a chance at an open net, didn't quite get it in. Those usually turn around and they go the other way, but goalie held strong. The guys bent but didn't break. Overall, probably the best game that I've seen the Sharks play this year, in my opinion. It was a good, I mean, all around, just everybody, first, second, third, fourth lines, goaltenders, D-man. It was a very solid team win.
0: Well, the San Jose Sharks also are now at 500 in the NHL season. It's been a while since we could say that. They are now 6-6-3 for 15 points. At home, they are 3-3-3. And I think by virtue of what they've started and continued tonight, they are developing a home ice advantage that's going to be a challenge to the Florida Panthers tomorrow.
1: I agree, and I think they're finding a recipe of what it takes to win hockey games. I think their young guys are learning to play with some poise. I think they're playing on the right side of the puck, but they are playing aggressive, which I think has been to their benefit. Defensemen are pinching in. There was one bad pinch that I saw in the third. Other than that, guys have been on the right side of the puck, and it's been very enjoyable to watch.
0: Once again, the final score, the San Jose Sharks 2 and the Winnipeg Jets 1. Winnipeg falls back to 9-5. They are 0-2 on their current 6-game road trip. They travel to Anaheim on Sunday, to Vancouver Tuesday, and move on after that on this trip. Stand by. We've got a lot more coming up from SAP Center at San Jose. Again, the final score, Sharks 2 and the Jets 1. This is the San Jose Sharks Audio Network.
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0: From SAP Center at San Jose, another major step forward for San Jose Sharks hockey as they have defeated the Winnipeg Jets by the score of 2-1. They are now 500 in the regular season at 6-6-3. They are 3-3-3 at home, and indeed, it is another great game against an outstanding first-place team. The San Jose Sharks have just beaten the Winnipeg Jets by a 2-1 count. A 0-4-1 in their last five-game streak against the Jets comes to a close before tonight. The most recent victory was December the 12th, 2023. Another 2-1 score against the Jets. San Jose always seems to have a strong defensive battle with this hockey team, and tonight was no exception. Both goaltenders, Connor Hellebuyck for the Winnipeg Jets and Alex Nedeljkovic for the San Jose Sharks, were just outstanding. Both teams had good chances shorthanded, couple of breakaways, and really good defensive plays on both sides of things. But Winnipeg starts their six-game road trip at 0-2. They are now 4-2 on the road. They were one of the better road teams in the NHL heading into tonight. But they fall back to 9-5 on the season. They have 18 points, only 3 points ahead of the San Jose Sharks, who have 15 on the season. I think that one of the real heroes of this game, without question of a doubt, was Alex Nedeljkovic in goal, especially at the end of this contest when he made some spectacular saves, with Winnipeg pulling out all of the punches to try to get things even. And by the sounds of it, I think that Alex might be joining us. Alex, are you down there? He's not here yet. He's almost here. We're going to get Alex Nedeljkovic on our Sharks Extra post-game show in just a moment. But right now, we certainly want to just reflect for a second on what this meant to the fan base here in San Jose. A crowd of 13,053 were screaming and yelling here inside the Shark Tank as San Jose getting the big, big victory. And what a great moment to beat a team as strong as Winnipeg, with the Florida Panthers coming here tomorrow. I think Alex Nedeljkovic is putting the headset on right now. Alex?
3: Yep.
0: What a game. How did it feel?
3: That was awesome. That was a lot of fun. We went up with one of the top teams in the league there and stuck with them the entire time. You know, we gave up we were playing, we had a pretty good first going there, and you know, we give up the first one off a faceoff, kind of tough one to swallow, but we responded right back. You know, Mac with a huge goal there finishing it, and then we kept going. We stuck with it. A couple bad weird bounces, stuck with it. And then, you know, just going to the paint, get rewarded. You know, Smitty getting a greasy one there, and we just kind of shut it down from there. Played good defense and just found a way to win.
0: Well, a big part of that was what happened with you in the first period. You had that breakaway against you by Adam Lowry. You made a great stop on that. And I don't know how you got over there to stop the Mesnikov's one-timer, but those two chances kept things at bay, kept it nothing-nothing. Did that give you a lot of confidence the way that you were playing?
3: Yeah, I think so. It's nice to make those saves like that, especially the breakaway and a little 2-on-1 there. Those high quality chances. It's nice to come up with the save, and it's just more to keep us in it. You know, like you said, it was 0-0 at that time, and I think both opportunities maybe were a result of some weird bounces on our power play. So it could have easily, you give up two shorthanded goals and. In consecutive session like that, the night could be much different. So you just try to be ready whenever, and at the end of the day, that's our job, is to stop the puck. Doesn't matter how.
0: Goaltender Alex Nedeljkovic joining us after a big Sharks win, 2-1 against the Winnipeg Jets. Alex, you guys are 6-2-1 in your last eight games, and you've found a way to get your defensive game totally under control. What's been the key to it?
3: I think it's just a buy-in, a commitment to detail and to be disciplined with the puck in our own end, with the puck in the neutral zone, and even in the offensive zone. You know, where guys have the freedom, obviously, and the skill to make some really good plays, but sometimes the high risk play isn't necessarily the best thing to do at the time. And I think we've kind of limited those types of plays from our game, especially as of late, obviously, and you know, we're getting results because of it.
0: All season long, we've noted that Macklin Celebrini is not afraid of the rough stuff, getting involved in the physical play, being a great three-zone player, and we keep on putting on all kinds of accolades his way. But how about this one tonight? He gets high-sticked in the face. Looked like he lost a piece of his tooth there in that double minor penalty in the first period, and all he does is come up with a goal and an assist and just play a great game.
3: Yeah, no, it's been great. He's been excellent, huge for us. You know, we go as he goes, and you know, nothing's really phasing him right now. He's just grinding through it, and you know, a little dental work there, never hurt anybody. So yeah, it's good to see him come back there and respond for us.
0: Well, listen, Alex, we are really happy for you tonight. A terrific performance. You faced 33 saves, you stopped 32, and you beat the Hart Trophy winner and the Vezina Trophy winner tonight. So congratulations.
3: Thank you, guys.
0: That is Alex Nedeljkovic of the San Jose Sharks, who joins us after his stellar performance in tonight's 2-1 Sharks victory over the Winnipeg Jets. We've got more coming up on the San Jose Sharks Audio Network.
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0: It's time for the Sharks instant replay after a spectacular 2-1 victory over one of the top teams in the NHL. In front of a crowd of 13,053 at the tank, the final score is the San Jose Sharks 2 and the Winnipeg Jets 1. Here's how it all happened tonight. The San Jose Sharks and the Winnipeg Jets knew that they were going to play an intense game against each other, and they also knew that goaltending and solid defense were going to be major factors in this contest. And boy, were they right. Let's start with the goaltending in the first period. Adam Lowry had an unbelievable opportunity. There was Alex Nedeljkovic to stop it. Off the faceoff, nothing the score. Sharks in a big four-minute power play, but uh-oh, Liljegren got pickpocketed. Here comes Lowry, breakaway, shorthanded, shoots, great save by Nedeljkovic. Off the breakaway, shorthanded by Adam Lowry. The Sharks were on a four-minute power play because Nikita Chibrikov took a high stick and knocked a piece of Macklin Celebrini's tooth out, apparently. And so he needs a little bit of dental work, but he would come back later and make the Jets pay for that. Right there, Nedeljkovic made Lowry pay for it with a terrific save to keep the score 0-0. And then shortly afterwards, it was another one-time opportunity for Vladislav Namestnikov. Smith to Klingberg, now to Celebrini, right circle. Back to Klingberg, fans on the shot. Uh-oh, trouble. Kyle Connor with the speed racing out with Namestnikov. He's in across the San Jose line. That's a good job by Klingberg to slow it down, but it's fed across the ice and Namestnikov. One-time shot, a spectacular save by Nedeljkovic. Wow, what amazing save that was on a one-time play. Again, that was a pass across the ice, and Namestnikov did not waste any moment by letting that shot go. Somehow Ned got over there and made the save, and it still was 0-0. Winnipeg would draw first blood in this game. Celebrini's penalty against him, the exception. As Josh Morrissey picked up the puck after a close but no cigar face-off loss for the Sharks in their own end, turned into goal for Winnipeg. And Gaudette gets the puck touched over to the near side, but a shot comes back from Morrissey and it goes in. He scores for Winnipeg. It looked like the Sharks were going to win that draw, but the puck went off of a stick and it came back to Morrissey, and he just let that shot go, ripped it on net, and it got by Nedeljkovic. I don't know if he was partially screened, but boy, that puck came through, and the offensively minded Josh Morrissey should get credit for his second goal of the season. He got his second of the year. Nino Niederreiter won that 50-50 battle right along the boards after that faceoff that looked like it was going to be a Sharks win, but Niederreiter got a piece of it, poked it back to Morrissey, got the assist at 12:34 of the first, 1-0 Winnipeg at that point. Well, we already told you about Celebrini getting high stick, drawing a double minor penalty on Chibrikov, and apparently losing a little piece of tooth. We'll get more on that later. But Celebrini didn't let that bother him. He came right back, and he tied the game at 13 minutes and 46 seconds. Parker Ford gets it in the corner, sends back to DeMello and Morrissey on the point. Morrissey shoots, blocked in front, sent ahead. It's a break for Celebrini. He's down the middle of the ice, almost alone, moves in, score! A spectacular move by Macklin Celebrini to the backhand, and he ties the game 1-1 in a showcase of speed, elan, skill, and leadership. The Sharks have evened the score against the Jets. What a goal by Macklin Celebrini. That is number 9 on the season. Tyler Toffoli and Shakir Mukhamadulin assisted on the play. That was Celebrini's 34th career goal, tying Patrick Marleau for the most goals scored by a teenager in San Jose Sharks history. An amazing accomplishment. He would later take on the total and sole possession of first place on the NHL scoring list. And the Sharks at this point were tied 1-1. A lot more to talk about as the second period occurred. San Jose really outchanced the Jets. They outshot them 10-8, but they had more than double that in terms of opportunities toward the goal. The thing is that Connor Hellebuyck, the Hart Trophy and Vezina Trophy winner from last year, was in the game too. Colin Graf would have a great chance in the second. Mukhamadulin leads the way. up to the blue line, gains the zone, throws it around the boards, behind the net, centering feed by Celebrini. Here's the shot there, taken by Graf. Save, rebound, Graf, a backhand chance. Great save by Hellebuyck. Two great saves right there by Hellebuyck off Colin Graf, who played hard on that second line today with Alex Wenberg and Philip Kurashev. Ethan Cardwell also, who scored a goal in Seattle, had a big chance against Hellebuyck, but the veteran goaltender was there. Iafallo kind of gesturing at the officials on the play as now Iafallo taken down by Delandria. Moving in, here's an opportunity for Cardwell and a sprawling save by Hellebuyck from about 35 feet out. Another good save by Hellebuyck, and he would make a third one also. This one, a spectacular chance by Macklin Celebrini, keeping the score 1-1 was Hellebuyck. Here's a pass set of Marini. He's got Smith breaking for the goal. Another good play defensively by Morris. He stopped that little attempt. Sharks will get it back. Here's Smith. Lead pass set of Marini moving in. Backhand chance. Stick save made by Hellebuyck. Spectacular stop. That was really a great stop by Hellebuyck, keeping the score 1-1 as the third period began. As it continued, the goaltending went back and forth. Barkley Goodrow would get a great opportunity against Hellebuyck in the third. Taken back by Ferraro. Thought it would have been a phantom stick. Now it's a steal. Barkley Goodrow's got a shorthanded breakaway. Moving in by himself. Wait, Steak shoots. Where is it? It's in front of the goaltender, Hellebuyck. He dropped the stick in Nedeljkovic-like fashion. Made the save and dropped it off for his D. What a save that is. That really was a very unorthodox yet spectacular save by Connor Hellebuyck to keep the score 1-1 midway through the third, while, as you heard, the Sharks were shorthanded. Power plays, by the way, were 0 for 2 for Winnipeg, 0 for 4 for the San Jose Sharks. So the penalty killers and the shorthanded chances were certainly a big highlight of the night. But the highlight goal would come at 15:39 of the third period. Kind of a broken play, kind of a greasy play in a dirty area in front. And it would be Will Smith that would come up with the play of the game. Kurashev gets it. 4:27 to go in the third. Kurashev centers. Will Smith throwing it over to the left. Celebrini knocked at it. Star! Will Smith's going to get it right in front of the goal. Smith was trying to set up Celebrini and went off the defense and in. And the San Jose Sharks take the 2-1 lead, and Will Smith should get credit. Smith gets his sixth goal of the season. It comes at the opportune moment at 15:39 of the third. Celebrini getting his second point of the game, and Philip Kurashev also assisting a fabulous finish for the Sharks as they go ahead 2-1. But they could have been tied by the Winnipeg Jets, who would pull goaltender Hellebuyck for the extra attacker. And as the final seconds tensely ticked off, it was time for Alex Nedeljkovic to shut the door. Jets throwing it around. Here's Morrissey shooting it toward the net. Save made, rebound. A great stop by Nedeljkovic off of Velarde. Behind the net, Scheifele is shot. Save made by Nedeljkovic. Rebound, Graf holds it against the boards. That's the smart thing to do. Let the clock tick. Finally work free by Winnipeg. 20 seconds left. Morrissey on the point. Sins down low. Velarde, centering feed. Where is it? It's stopped by Nedeljkovic. It turns out behind the net. Winnipeg, tremendous pressure. Knocked free by Liljegren. Can the Jets get it? They do. They keep it in. It's Morrissey heading toward the net, firing the puck on a toe drag, high and wide, and this game is over. What a finish for the San Jose Sharks. Final score, the Sharks 2 and the Jets 1. San Jose ending a 5-game winless streak against Winnipeg that dates back to December of 2023 when they beat the Jets here at SAP Center by the same 2-1 score. What a great finish for the San Jose Sharks. Final score in this one, the Sharks 2 and the Jets 1. You heard San Jose ending a 5-game winless streak against Winnipeg. The Sharks are also back to 500 in the NHL standings. They've got 15 points with a 6-6-3 record in 15 games. The Winnipeg Jets are 0-2 on their season-high 6-game road trip. They fall back to 4-2 on the road after a 3-0 loss in Los Angeles on Tuesday. Overall, the Jets are 9-5, and they have 18 points. And judging by what we saw tonight, they're a great hockey team, but they're going to have to rebound on Sunday as they travel back to Southern California to take on Anaheim. That's it for our Sharks Instant Replay tonight. This has been a presentation of the San Jose Sharks Audio Network.
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0: A great finish for the San Jose Sharks once again at SAP Center. Tonight, the final score, the Sharks 2 and the Jets 1. Time now for our three stars in tonight's game. First of all, an honorable mention to Macklin Celebrini. We could probably give him at least an honorable mention or one of the stars every night. He had one goal and one assist, and he ended up with the top position in the NHL points as he did that. And he is certainly worthy of all of the accolades, especially after getting smacked in the face in the first period and coming back and having the game that he had. But star number three is Connor Hellebuyck of the Winnipeg Jets. Connor Hellebuyck was just incredible today. He really was outstanding, gave his team a chance to win a number of times, made 25 saves, many of them difficult, a couple of breakaways. I referenced the Barkley Goodrow opportunity. He also had an Adam Gaudette chance early in the contest that he had to make a save on, and he was really, really solid. He is star number three. Alex Nedeljkovic is our second star of the game. Nice finish for him when the Jets were really putting the pressure on with the extra attacker out there. But he made those big shorthanded saves in the first period, too. Nedeljkovic ended up with a total of 32 saves, and he got the win. He is star number two. The number one star tonight was the man who greasily got it finished. Will Smith picking up his sixth goal of the season. He really had a strong effort all game. He ended up with four shots on goal. He was plus two in the game, and he played a little over 19 minutes. You know, he just sort of shows up when it really matters the most. That's the way Will Smith is. It's because of his high hockey IQ and his excellent skills. And tonight, Will Smith was star number one. We'd like to pause 10 seconds for station identification. This is the San Jose Sharks Audio Network.
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0: 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The on-site engineer for our broadcast this evening was Alex Scott. And our studio engineer at Network Central is Brian Welsh. For Dan Boyle, I'm Dan Rusinowski, reminding you of tonight's final score. The San Jose Sharks 2 and the Winnipeg Jets 1. Tune in tomorrow, same time, same station, 6:30 airtime, right here from SAP Center, as the Sharks take on the defending Stanley Cup champion Florida Panthers in what will prove to be another challenging game on this Sharks homestand. Until then, thanks a lot for joining us. We say so long from SAP Center.
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2: Following a very big 6-1 win on the road on Wednesday in Seattle, the San Jose Sharks want to utilize that stepping stone for more progress. But they've got a big challenge ahead as they continue to establish home ice advantage at SAP Center. Tonight, it's the Sharks against one of the best teams in the league, the Winnipeg Jets. We're on now on the San Jose Sharks Audio Network.
0: It's time to feel the teal. This is San Jose Sharks hockey. Now, Sharks warm-up brought to you by Hilton San Jose. Hilton for the stay.
2: From SAP Center at San Jose, I'm Dan Rusinowski along with Sharks alumnus Dan Boyle for what should be the beginning of an outstanding weekend of Sharks hockey. Tonight at the Shark Tank, we've got the NHL's version of West Side Story. The San Jose Sharks and the Winnipeg Jets with their first of three meetings on the season. Dan, this is one of the better teams in the NHL that has not won the Stanley Cup. The Jets are a powerful hockey club. They can score. They've got the leading goaltender in Hart Trophy winner Connor Hellebuyck, and they've got so much more.
3: They do. I mean, Hellebuyck, probably the best, arguably the best goalie in the NHL right now. Mark Scheifele's hot as hell. Jonathan Tay is an old face, new uniform, but obviously still a very good player. And you got Kyle Connor, who's always dangerous. Every time he seems to play here, he's always kind of a first star type of night. So looking for him to probably, you know, be on top of his game here tonight. He likes this building. And obviously a very good team, very physical team, and going to be a tough task.
2: But the Sharks are coming off a big win, 6-1 in Seattle against the Kraken, a real stepping stone for the Sharks because they dealt with the challenge in the morning of Michael Mises scheduled to play, not being able to because he dinged something up in practice. Then Vinny Desharnais, who was expecting not to play, had to go in. He was the seventh defenseman, but then he ended up getting a lot more extra ice time because the Sharks got into penalty-killing trouble, and that's his area of expertise. He had a really strong game. And then, of course, the Sharks win by the score of 6-1 and just a spectacular effort.
3: He did, yeah. Sometimes as a player, I mean, when you don't have all day to think about it, when you're one of those bubble players that may go in and out, sometimes it's nice to get thrown in. It happens every now and again. I thought he played tremendous.
2: Macklin Celebrini opened the scoring in that game with his eighth goal of the season. He had a spectacular night with a goal and two assists. And how about this? The 19-year-old kid, in only his second full season in pro hockey, leads the National Hockey League in road points. Usually you look at these numbers and you say, okay, it's padded because they score a lot at home. This kid leads the league in scoring on the road.
3: Yeah, he's awesome. I mean, I can't say enough. I've been, you know, called a game with you. I've done a couple TV games. He's amazing, and you're right. On the road, other teams do get to put their top guys on you, and it hasn't stopped him at all.
2: One other thing, too. The Sharks dealt with all of these challenges with characteristic aplomb. They had a 2-on-1 in the first period right after Celebrini scored that goal. Ethan Cardwell had his stick down. The pass came from Sam Dickinson. Really nice setup. He missed the net with his tip. Later in the game, he scored a goal, and the San Jose Sharks win it again and win it big. Mario Ferraro on defense talked about how it all felt.
4: I think for the most part, a pretty complete game. It was a good road win for us. I think we stepped up in our maturity. We had a good third period. We didn't let off and, get back on our heels. We had a good start, and then we kept going from there. And I think there was a big change in our special teams, too. Penalty kills really starting to figure it out. And, yeah, it all came together.
2: There is one thing, though, that is missing, and that is, Boiler, the Sharks gave up 6 power play opportunities in the game, and that is going to spell trouble if that happens tonight.
3: Yeah, not a team you want to take penalties against. Their power play is very good. You want to try to limit. Obviously, it's a game of penalties. It's going to happen. If there are going to be penalties, you want to make sure they call them good penalties. That's on a back check. You're taking somebody out. But you don't want to take those lazy penalties. Those end up usually in the back of your net.
2: But as is becoming a standard fare in San Jose, the talk is a lot about Macklin Celebrini. And the teammates of his are really appreciating it, too, when considering the fact that he leads the league in scoring on the road. He's tied for the league's leading scoring with the likes of Jack Eichel and Connor McDavid, and he's got one more point than Nathan MacKinnon. I guess you have to be pretty impressed. I know that Vinny Desharnais is.
5: There's a lot of things about that kid that are still a question mark in my head. Just his ability to do... It's funny, one of my buddies yesterday was asking me about him, and I was like, it's impressive, not because he scores goals, just because he does it all. He's going to have big hits at times. He's going to eat pucks at times. He's always on the D side. He's one of the first guys back, back-checking. He back-checks so hard every time. So at 19, to be able to do all those small details in his game where, defensively as a shutdown D-man, I noticed that a lot more than goals. I mean, he's outstanding. He's great IQ for, he's going to find, guys back door, and his passing abilities are incredible, but he's going to score goals as well. It's like he does it all, which is amazing to see, and I didn't even know that stat that on the road. He's got even more points. Maybe it's because he's rooming with Smitty. So I think Smitty has been playing great too, and he's been a big part of our success. So I know it's impressive to see him go. And like I said, it's maybe for them it's a little easier than those type of players to focus on points. But it's not just points for him. He takes care of the zone. He's the last 2 weeks, I would say he picked up the intensity, and you can tell everyone followed him, and I think their team has been doing better because he's really stepped up, and it's been great to see, and we just got to keep building.
2: He doesn't just take care of the D zone. He doesn't just do all the offense. He also takes care of himself. And Ryan Reeves, who was activated today and is back in the lineup against his hometown Winnipeg Jets, talked about the Macklin Celebrini versus Moritz Seider battle that was here in the Detroit game and how that impressed him.
6: Yeah, you know what? I've said it this year already. One thing that makes Mac special, not only top of the league in points, but... in the corners, in guys' faces, guys go after him, he goes right back after him. He's not afraid of that kind of stuff, and I think you see a lot of players of his caliber that don't enjoy that part of the game or shy away from it, and he's not afraid of any of that, so I think that's why he's one of the best in the league.
2: Sounds like that these guys are singing the same tune that you're singing.
3: Yeah, his hockey IQ is by far maybe the best in the league that I've seen. I mean, even as a 19-year-old kid. And I agree. I think he's on the defensive side all the time. His compete, we talk about compete, it's through the roof. And another thing that I'm very impressed with, he's got the puck on his stick a lot, but he doesn't put himself in positions to get hit and hurt. He seems to be very smart with the way he is controlling his body, going in the corners. He's got his head up. He's just a very smart player, and that's good for players lasting a long time during a season, but also in a career.
2: It's fascinating. Tonight, the San Jose Sharks take on the Winnipeg Jets. Mark Scheifele is right there with Celebrini, only 1 point behind, tied for third in the NHL in scoring with 20 points, second with 9 goals, and so he is going to be a big factor, as will Kyle Connor, who needs 1 point for 600 in his NHL career. When we come back, Dan Boyle will have the Toyota keys to the game, coming up on the San Jose Sharks Audio Network.
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2: Welcome back to SAP Center at San Jose. It's time now for the keys to the game for the Sharks and the Winnipeg Jets, presented by Toyota, proud sponsor of San Jose Sharks hockey. Toyota, let's go places. With the keys, here's Dan Boyle.
3: All right, my three keys to the game tonight. The first one is secondary scoring. All right, we talked about Macklin, Tyler, and Wolf. Obviously a tremendous first line. The whole team's following them. But in an 82 or 84 game schedule, soon to be, you need secondary scoring. So I'm looking, you know, Kuryshev obviously has done great. Wenberg's done great. Colin Graf's in there on the second line tonight. Just looking for a little secondary scoring in case those guys are not on the score sheet. Secondary thing, or second point, is PP momentum, power play momentum. What does that mean? Obviously, the goal is to score goals, but if you can't, you want to make sure that you somehow get the momentum back if you don't have it, or make sure that you have the momentum going your way so that the next lineup feeds off of that, and then it carries on to possibly a goal like we had last game with Toffoli, you know, right after a power play. And the last and third point is physicality. The Jets, big team, big physical team. Back when I played here, this was the toughest building to play in as a visiting team. I want to see this again. And that starts with physical play. Whether you're a first liner or a fourth liner, go in early, get a couple big hits, get some bodies, get the crowd going. And against a big Winnipeg team, that's going to be a key tonight.
2: I think those are great keys, and they're presented by our friends at Toyota, proud sponsor of the San Jose Sharks. Toyota, let's go places. We'll come back to the Shark Tank with more of our Sharks warm-up show right after this on the San Jose Sharks Audio Network.
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2: Well, we understand we had a bit of a board glitch, so we'd like to apologize for a brief outage that we may have had coming your way across the Sharks Audio Network. But we're back, and as they said in the movie Apollo 13, that's our glitch for the mission. We'll see what happens for the rest of the way tonight, but we do have a plan to use the lunar excursion module to get us around the moon and back home, so hopefully that strategy will work okay. Because of all that, I'm just going to repeat some of the news on the roster report from Kaiser Permanente. Get care like a pro with Kaiser Permanente, official team physicians of the San Jose Sharks. Well, as we mentioned, William Eklund went to the injured reserve list today, and in a corresponding move, Ryan Reeves was activated. The Winnipeg native is probably going to be pretty valuable in this contest. And the reason why he is because of the physical play that's going to occur in each and every shift. Not only that tonight, but tomorrow against Florida with the likes of Brad Marchand coming to town. You definitely want to be prepared, so it's good to have Rebo back and ready to roll. He also wants to play against his hometown team. It's a big deal for Reeves, who obviously grew up in Winnipeg. His dad is certainly a local hero, playing for the Winnipeg Blue Bombers of the Canadian Football League. And Revo told me earlier today that he enjoys facing Winnipeg.
6: Yeah, it's always fun. It's, I've always liked playing against Winnipeg. You know, friends and family get to watch at home. It's usually the game on the TV back there. So, yeah, it's always fun. I wish, you know, my mom just left. I got hurt the first game that she was here, so I wish she could have seen a couple more games. But in-laws are in town now, so they can watch.
2: They can definitely watch for sure, and I'm sure Mum can watch from home without question of a doubt in Winnipeg. Revo, though, says he's really happy just to get back against some rugged teams coming in this weekend.
6: I mean, I was definitely doing everything I could to come back for this weekend. Obviously, like you said, you know, a couple heavy teams that like to lay the body and I like to get in your face. So, you know, those are the games I like to be in for sure. So I was doing everything I can to make sure the injury heals.
2: Reeves is going to play on that fourth line with Adam Gaudette at center and Barkley Goodrow on the left wing side, kind of a reunification of a group that was very, very consistent and successful earlier this season. That means that Colin Graf, who's had a pretty strong effort the last couple of games, will step up and play on the right wing side with Alex Wenberg and Philip Kuryshev, and so you can expect that he'll get increased responsibilities. What does it also tell you? It tells you that Ethan Cardwell made an impression on the coaching staff. He picked up his first goal of the season, second career goal, both against Seattle in the 6-1 victory. And Cardwell says that he doesn't know what it is about the Seattle Kraken, but he hopes that it's contagious to other teams.
7: I don't know. Sometimes you get lucky against the right teams, and maybe that's the case. Hopefully keep it going next time we play.
2: Hopefully it does happen for him. Meanwhile, Cardwell also understands that he has to be prepared and he has to assess a challenge against the physical club. He talked about it as a young player.
7: Yeah, I mean, they're two of the best teams in the league the last couple of years, right? So we know we're in for a big test this weekend, and it gets this group excited. I think we're all really excited to see what we're made of, stack up against the best. And, yeah, like you said, they're going to be physical. They're going to be coming at us hard. But I think we're ready for that, and we're prepared.
8: The Sharks will be prepared, and Cardwell also wanted to talk about Macklin Celebrini, the type of player that he is and what he can help for leadership.
7: Yeah, I mean, there's no surprise there. The guy's a machine on and off the ice, just works his bag off every day, and hanging out with him a lot, you kind of see just how like the word you use, composed and confident he is in his game. And, you know, he's an unbelievable talent, and I think he's going to be one of the best players of all time. So just to watch him out there is pretty special, and what he's doing right now is nothing short of remarkable.
8: We'll continue with more of our Sharks.
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1: Power play and PK, you know, they can play a heavy physical game. They can play the skill game. So there's a lot of different games that they can play and still have success and win hockey games. So ultimately, we got to get to our game, and that's, you know, putting pucks behind them and making them come 200 feet and then using our team speed. I think we've seen that here lately is when we get skating with teams is when we have success. So that will be a big key tonight.
2: Also, the preparation in terms of the tactics. You know, I'm thinking of the last game against Seattle. I have to credit Doug Huda a lot because I noticed things that they were doing on the penalty kill that were frustrating Joey Decord for not handling the puck. And that actually played into a big part of what the tempo of the game was like. What about little things like that that your staff does?
1: Yeah, I think we try to come up with a pretty solid game plan for each team and opponent we play. And, you know, Joey Decord is obviously one of the better goaltendings, you know, that can play pucks. And that was a big key for in all areas, power play, penalty kill. We don't want to give him pucks and make him the third defenseman out there, you know. So, you know, I think our staff does a really good job of finding ways where we can maybe exploit some teams, but also having an idea of, you know, where they have success. And, you know, obviously this is a quick transition team tonight that well, obviously puck play through the neutral is going to be important. Playing on the inside of the ice is going to be important as far as getting there to create scoring chances and then protecting our front of the net with their big heavy forwards. So we have a pretty good game plan. It's now we got to go out and execute it.
2: A lot of heavy play. Ryan Reeves gets back into the lineup. It's a big plus, isn't it?
1: Yeah, for sure. And that line was probably our most consistent line before he got injured there. So gives us a lot of energy on the bench through his veteran experience, and then the way he plays. He knows exactly the style we want to play. He gets to the inside. He's heavy on the forecheck. He's been a very effective player for us.
2: Who's your best settle-down person among the veteran players on your roster? That when things start to go awry, he's the guy who settles things down.
1: I would say Wenberg would probably be in that, you know, conversation as far as a smart hockey IQ guy that understands and feels the game of momentum shifts, you know, defends and checks against top centers in this game, and he's done a really good job being pretty consistent throughout the year of what we expect from him, and you know, he doesn't always you know vocalize it, but the way he plays, you know, really is a quality of the leadership he has.
2: I'm looking at the roster for Winnipeg, and I'm thinking of a couple of ways to go with this. First of all, Jonathan Toews, I know he hadn't played in a couple of years, but he's always going to be a presence. Kyle Connor might be one of the most interesting U.S. players that's on any roster in the league. What's your experience with him, and tell us what you think of him as a player?
1: Yeah, obviously we've seen these guys, not so much Toews, but this group hasn't changed much in the last few years. So you're pretty familiar with the group. You feel like Kyle Connor always is on the score sheet at some point. You know, our job is we got to make sure when we know he's on the ice, where he is. He's usually hanging on that weak side, looking for that one timer, especially on the power play. So this is a team that, you know, Morrissey, that, you know, we've played hard the last couple of years. You know, there have been chances we could win hockey games. Obviously, it's a new year, a new group, but we have to be certainly aware of their skill when they're on the ice.
2: Yeah, Scheifele's another one. He's going to get everybody the puck. Good battle between him and Celebrini among the top scorers in the league. What about their goaltender? I don't know how far back you went with college hockey, but when he was at Lowell, did you think he was going to be this great?
1: No, I don't know if anyone really thought that, but big guy, takes up a lot of net, plays a different style as far as not super aggressive, you know, plays back in his net. You know, we have a pretty good pre-scout on him. Again, it's going to come down to us making his job difficult and get in front of his eyes. And he's obviously one of the best goaltenders in the league and probably in this little generation that we're in here the last few years. He's been probably one of the most consistent guys. So, you know, we got to make his job difficult. We got to get in front of him and get him uncomfortable.
2: Look forward to that. Good luck.
1: Thanks, Dan.
2: That's it for our Coach's Chalkboard Show. And now stand by for the Sharks and the Jets coming up next on the San Jose Sharks Audio Network.
0: Sharks warm-up has been brought to you by Hilton San Jose. 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Now, stand by for San Jose Sharks hockey coming up next on the San Jose Sharks Audio Network.

0: Celebrini moving in, shooting it. He scores! Mecca gets the game winner in overtime. Throws it in front. Palat the drive. 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Tries to center to Foley. It's off the stick. Foley shoots. He scores!
1: This is San Jose Sharks Hockey. It's game time. 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
2: Time for hockey. Sharks and the Jets facing off. 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Sharks going with the Celebrini line up front. Celebrini, Smith, and Toffoli back on defense. For the Sharks, it is Mario Ferraro along with John Klingberg. And then on goal, of course, is Alex Nedeljkovic.
3: And for Winnipeg, starting in net, Connor Hellebuck, three-time Vezina winner, Hart Trophy winner last year. On the back end, we got Neil Pionk, Logan Stanley. And up front, you got Alex Iafallo, Jonathan Toews, and Vlad Namistnikov. I'm butchering that, but number seven.
2: And he plays well. He's a former Shark for 5 seconds as part of a three-way trade. Right now, Celebrini dancing in the offensive zone, gunning a shot on goal in a scrambly play. Connor Hellebuck making the save. How about Connor Hellebuck? It's pretty rare for a goaltender to win the Hart Trophy and the Vezina Trophy. He's got three Vezinas, and he won the Hart Trophy as the most valuable player in the entire NHL last year.
3: Yeah, that does not happen very often. You would probably know who the last one was, but obviously the very important part on a team is goaltending, but for him to win three Vezinas and the Hart Trophy as well, he's obviously one, if not the best goalie in the league.
2: The only one I can think of is Dominik Hasek in recent years.
3: Oh, wow, there you go.
2: Of course, there was another guy, too, who won the Hart Trophy way, way back in the 1950s, a goalie. His name was Al Rollins.
3: Oh, God.
2: And he played on a Chicago Blackhawks team that finished in last place.
3: Oh,
2: wow. They named him the MVP of the league, and I don't think they'll ever do that again.
3: That is interesting.
2: Right now, here come the Jets into the offensive zone. Former Shark Dylan DeMeo in deep, guns it around the boards. He takes it back from his partner Morrissey, gets the shot away. That's good coverage by Dmitry Orlov, who blocked that. Loose on the right boards, kept in by DeMeo, but the Sharks intercept his pass, and Tim Liljegren flips it over to the right. Here comes Kurashev. Across the blue line has Colin Graf breaking down the middle, but DeMeo was defending and knocked the puck away. Graf behind the net gets a pass back, centering feet in front. But unfortunately for the Sharks, Kurashev couldn't shoot it. Good coverage by Kyle Connor there to just delay the opportunity, and then no shot on goal because it was delayed. Kyle Connor coming up to the Sharks' blue line trying to make the play there. Can't do it as a backskating Winnipeg Jets team stops the Sharks' clearing play. Hayden Fleury on the right left wing side now moves across the Sharks' line. Dumps into the San Jose territory, back behind goaltender Alex Nedeljkovic, who so far is 2-2-2 on this young season. Centering pass in front, taken there by the Jets. Behind the goal line, it's flipped back toward the point, but a steal there away from Luke Shen by the Sharks' Jeff Skinner. And up to center ice it comes, and Ethan Cardwell dumps in. Here's Cardwell shooting toward the net from the right wing side after the Jets couldn't clear it, but it was knocked back all the way to the Sharks' blue line, and both teams will start to make changes. Ethan Cardwell scored a really nice goal on the road in Seattle the other day. Both of his goals coming against the Kraken, and he would like to get something here against this Winnipeg club. Back inside Sharks territory, that's Adam Gaudette going back to get it, and inadvertently he was checked, and the puck ended up into his own goaltender. Nice little stop there by Alex Nedeljkovic on the play from the right wing circle as we are just underway in the first period. 17:25 left as the Sharks are scoreless with Winnipeg.
3: Yeah, just a nice stop there. Talk about goalie just feeling the puck early and made a pretty routine stop, but always nice to get a easy shot early.
2: Here's another goalie that won the Hart. Don't forget about Carey Price, too.
3: I absolutely had forgotten. Shark, now a Shark Carey Price, right?
2: Yes, he is, indeed. He's property of the Sharks, and he's on their list. And he was somebody that changed the game whenever he was in it.
3: He's a very good goalie, obviously. Yeah, to win both the Vezina and the Hart is... There you go. You just mentioned three or four goalies in the last 50 years.
2: Right now, faceoff coming up to the left side of Alex Nedeljkovic. And we've got a 0-0 tie so far. Here's the big guys coming out for Winnipeg. Mark Scheifele, among the top scorers in the league, right behind Macklin Celebrini. He's got 20 points. Celebrini with 21. celebrating in a tie for first in the league scoring entering tonight's action. And Mr. Scheifele is right there in third place. He's quietly been one of the best players in the NHL for a long time.
3: Yeah, he's your prototypical power forward. Strong guy, big shot, smart player.
2: Sharks get the draw away from him and move from left to right into the offensive zone. Nothing to score. Play in back of the Winnipeg net. Colin Graf trying to grind it out there. Chopped at the puck, but it's taken away. And Kyle Connor, who can really motor, moves it out of the zone quickly for Winnipeg. Gives on the left Scheifele from the blue line of the Sharks. Dumps it in. Right side of Nedeljkovic. San Jose back to get it, but Gabe Vilardi kept it in. Nice back check there. Stole the puck away from the Sharks, trying to exit the zone. And the Winnipeg top line is going to try to keep pressure on. Morrissey is on defense. Penalty coming up on San Jose as the pass came to him. He stick handles away from Wenberg. Throws it over to the near side. Scheifele holds the puck. Sends to the middle as the extra skater is Taves. Coming on! But it went off his skate and the Sharks touched up. And a penalty is coming up in the ensuing action against San Jose. 3 minutes and 30 seconds into this scoreless first period. Tim Liljegren is on his way to the penalty box, and that is a two-minute holding penalty. And so the Sharks will be down a man, and this is exactly what we talked about in our Sharks warm-up show, Dan, and that is they have to avoid staying out. They have to make sure they stay out of the box, avoid penalties.
3: Yeah, at some point you're going to get burned. I mean, obviously that was one. I didn't watch the replay, so I didn't quite see it there. But you want to try to stay out of the box as much as possible, especially against a good team like this.
2: Well, Winnipeg right now, number 10 in the NHL at 22.7% on the power play. They have the man advantage here. Off the faceoff, though, Niederreiter just gave it away. Here's Dellandrea, scored shorthanded last time, moves in, shoots one on net. That is a great save by Hellebuck. There was a rebound there, but the Winnipeg defense got back quickly and poked it away from an onrushing Sharks group of players. That's Dellandrea, who looks really solid on the PK, starting out his shift. Barkley Goodrow now out there for the Sharks, trying to stop Neil Pionk, a very offensively-minded defenseman for the Jets. Dumped in. Nemesnikov throws it toward the Sharks' goal. Save made. Rebound. And there's all kinds of trouble in front of the Sharks' netminder. I thought if that puck had gone in, it would have been goalie interference, but the Sharks managed to pick up and clear.
3: Wow. I will have to see that replay, but that looked like a great save. That might have been a really, really, really good save.
2: Somehow Nedeljkovic was able to stop that, and I said, if that goes in, they're going to probably try to call this back for goalie interference because there was all kinds of traffic inside the blue paint. Back inside Sharks territory now. 58 seconds left on that Liljegren penalty. Mukha Madulin and Orloff out there defensively. Sharks can't clear. Nice bat down legally by Vilardi on the right point. Dumps down low and deep. Angle shot toward the net. That's a good save by Nedeljkovic, and that came off the stick of Kyle Connor from the far boards. Kept in by Scheifele. Goes to Connor in the corner. Put it up in the air. Knocked down by Scheifele. Poked it with a stick back to Connor. Feeds to the point to Morrissey. Now takes it back. Kyle Connor behind the back pass to Morrissey. Sends to the right wing circle. Back skating there, Vilardi. Puts to the middle to the bump man. That's Connor. He exchanges places with Vilardi now. Throws it across the rink, and it's off of a stick right in front of the net. Great defensive play by Shakir Mukha Madulin, knocking Alex Iafallo off the puck. And now he makes a play with a stick to intercept the Connor pass, and the Sharks clear. That was a great shift by Mukha Madulin.
3: Absolutely. He's got a long stick, and he used it to his advantage there. Made some smart reads.
2: That's it for the penalty, too. Sharks intercept the puck, and back to the ice steps Liljegren. So they're none the worse for wear. Winnipeg is 0-for-1 on the man advantage, and we are still scoreless. Here come the Sharks out. Celebrini back on the ice. Twists his way through the neutral zone. Bumped by Pionk. Throws it on the left side for a breaking Smith. And again, a good play by Vilardi to get back and make the defensive maneuver. Off of a body, Celebrini got it back. Poked to Will Smith. He'll circle back to the red line. And he'll just take his time now to get things regrouped as he dropped it back to the defense. The pass comes from Klingberg to the right to Toffoli, and Smith takes the feed now in the offensive zone. He's bumped hard by Adam Lowry, but he ends up with the puck again. Centering feed! He was trying to set up Celebrini, but he missed him. Celebrini got taken down, lost his stick, and he is complaining to the official right now as the puck goes all the way down for Winnipeg, and we get a whistle.
3: Yeah, never want to see 71 go down. I think he got a stick or something up high. He's holding his mouth, so may have gotten a high stick.
2: Well, they're talking about it inside the referee's crease right now as we've got 6 minutes and 15 seconds gone by and a scoreless first. The Sharks have already killed off a penalty to Timothy Liljegren. That was for holding at 3:30. Just seconds ago, it looked like Celebrini got taken down maybe with a high stick. He was holding his lips a little bit there and kind of selling it to the official. And we will get a penalty called here. Looks like it's going to come against the Winnipeg Jets. So when we come back, we'll have more details and the Sharks will have the power play on the San Jose Sharks Audio Network.
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2: Well, a discussion between the officials resulted in a penalty call. They wanted to review it, and they make it a double minor penalty on Nikita Chibrikov. So he will take a seat inside the penalty box for the Jets, and the Sharks in this 0-0 tie have a golden opportunity to take control of the early portion of this game.
3: Yeah, Macklin, I guess if you draw a penalty, you have to go sit on the bench, and he's not too happy about it. He wants to start on the power play, and I get it, but he's going to have to start sitting on the bench. I'm sure he'll be out there immediately.
2: Now they got to repair the blood. That's part of the league rules.
3: That's correct.
2: So we've got power plays on Sharks Audio coming your way from Power Business Technology, copiers and printers for your office needs.
3: Yeah, it looks like he lost a little bit of a tooth there too, man. So he's going to have a nice smile tomorrow.
2: Oh, boy.
3: Welcome to the NHL, kid.
2: There it is. Hopefully they gathered up whatever was the piece of tooth that flew out. They're pretty good at finding that stuff. I don't know how they do it.
3: Our dentists are very good. We had Brent Burns here for years, so I'm sure he's got a lot of practice.
2: Hey, ask Mario Ferraro.
3: That's true.
2: New set of choppers that look great. He got that just in time to get married. So far, so good. He's been taking care of
3: them. Oh, yeah. Look at that. Oh, well. Unfortunately, it happens.
2: Yep. So Macklin Celebrini has just been baptized in the National Hockey League. Chibrikov gets the four-minute penalty. Off the faceoff, Sharks on the man advantage. And now it's taken there by the Sharks' defensive man, Klingberg, to Wenberg. Kurashev, cross ice, Smith trying to make the play, but it's poked aside. It's off the stick of Klingberg and all the way down. Winnipeg's changing penalty killers quickly. The Jets, by the way, are a great penalty-killing team. They're number three in the NHL at 88.7%, and they have three shorthanded goals this year. Let's see what the Sharks do. Celebrini's back on the ice, stick handling across the line. Made a nifty little move, but he tried to cut around Nemestnikov. Couldn't quite do it. Taking it back now, it's Wenberg. Cuts behind the goal line. Backhands to Celebrini on the left half boards. Celebrini walks to the circle, stick handle, sends it through traffic, over to Smith to the left. Klingberg, one-time shot, save made. Rebound kept in by Smith on the right point. Back to Celebrini. Sharks moving the puck around smartly. Here's Klingberg. Back to Celebrini. Left circle. Feeds it off to the right. Intended for Smith. Off of the stick of the defensive player there, Lowry. But Celebrini will get it back. Sends to the middle. Lowry shoots toward the net. And make that Toffoli, putting it wide of a goal. Toffoli against Lowry one-on-one. Klingberg kept it in. Klingberg stick handles. Feeds over to Celebrini. The shot, shoulder save. Hellebuck rebound. Sharks. Wenberg tried to poke it in, but there's Hellebuck to make the save.
3: Yeah, a couple of good looks there. Obviously, Hellebuck's great goalie. He saw that puck, so he's going to make the save more often than not. But I like what they're trying to do. They're trying to go cross ice. And Klingberg had a really nice one-timer here that Hellebuck did not see. But certainly a good opportunity there for first power play.
2: It's what you call a position save. You're in position and the puck hits you.
3: That is correct. Good goalies do it the best.
2: Off the faceoff, Sharks send it toward the net, but they chip one just wide of the goal. This is a double minor penalty as the Sharks setting up here. Sent to the middle. Skinner shoots one. That's off the stick of Ford, who lost his stick on the play, but blocked that with a skate, put it out of action. That's Parker Ford, one of the penalty-killing forwards for the Winnipeg Jets. And we still have 2:26 to go. I'm looking out for Jeff Skinner tonight. He's got five career goals against Connor Hellebuck.
3: Yeah, I mean, he had a great start to the season. Obviously, he was healthy scratch there for one game, but I look for him to get on the scoreboard tonight.
2: Off the faceoff, nothing to score. Sharks in a big four-minute power play, but uh-oh, Liljegren got pickpocketed. Here comes Lowry, breakaway, shorthanded, shoots, great save by Nedeljkovic. Off the breakaway, shorthanded by Adam Lowry. The Sharks come right back the other way, and here's Liljegren, the man who gave away the puck moments ago. He stick handles across the blue line, guns it around, puck tipped to Skinner, now feeds it back to the point. There's Orlov, back to the far side, Skinner on the left wing half boards. He takes a couple of strides, goes to Orlov, now to Kurashev, to the middle, Liljegren the drive, that hit the stick of Lowry, and the puck is over the glass and out of play. How about that little one-on-one between Liljegren and Lowry on both ends of the rink?
3: Yeah, and obviously goalie made a huge save there. You never want to give up a breakaway on your power play, but it'll happen. That's what the goalies are there for, and power play one gets back on the ice here and gets another opportunity to get us on the board.
2: Nothing to score. Shot 6-5 in favor of the Sharks with 11:36 to go in the first period and 1:51 to go. And the Sharks second power play opportunity. 4 full minutes of man advantage. You want to get at least one. The first penalty has been killed off. A double minor to Nikita Chibrikov for high sticking. Macklin Celebrinian getting a piece of tooth. Right now, here's Klingberg to center ice. He'll drop it back. Celebrini picking up speed, moving across the line to the middle. He shoots. It's blocked. Good job by veteran Luke Shen to get in the way there for Winnipeg. And the Jets clear all the way down. Changes for everybody. As here comes the Shark attack again. Klingberg moving from left to right, waiting for some new guys to step on. One guy staying out there is Celebrini. He skates through center, looks on the right to Foley, gains the zone, but the pass was behind him off the boards, and so the Sharks were a little over-eager in the zone entry, and they're offside.
3: That might be the first and only bad pass that Macklin Celebrini's made this year. I mean, his play has been incredible. His passing is above anybody else I've ever seen, but you know, that was obviously not a very good one.
2: Well, you got to figure that his tooth's bothering him a little.
3: Yeah, you know what? You're right. He's probably new. Oh.
2: Here comes Celebrini off the faceoff. Does a little bit of dancing. Lost the puck. Toffoli recovers. He'll dish off to the left wing boards, and the Sharks continue on the power play. Smith to Klingberg. Now to Celebrini. Right circle. Back to Klingberg. Fans on the shot. Uh-oh, trouble. Kyle Connor with the speed racing out with Namestnikov. He's in across the San Jose line. That's a good job by Klingberg to slow it down, but it's fed across the ice, and Namestnikov, one-time shot, a spectacular save by Nedeljkovic. Jets keep the pressure on shorthanded. It's Pionk, far side of the ice. Sends behind the San Jose net. That's going to kill some more time. Only 35 seconds to go, but uh-oh, we've got a penalty. Oh, wait a minute. Is it the helmet or the goalie mask of Nedeljkovic that got... That yep. ding, yes it is. Yep. They blew the play dead because of Nedeljkovic, and that's a break for the Sharks.
3: That was a phenomenal backdoor play by the Winnipeg Jets there, and goalie stood tall, cross-crease pass, and made a tremendous save. And again, you don't want to give up those chances when you're on your power play, but again, that's what the goalie's there for. Now we just need to figure out a way to get in the zone. We only got 35 seconds left in this power play and try to at least get one great opportunity.
2: Well, we're seeing why the Winnipeg Jets are a top three team in terms of killing penalties and why they have so many shorthanded goals. Three this year. They've already had two unbelievable chances, and it would be 2-0 if it weren't for Nedeljkovic so far. They also are keeping the Sharks to the outside. I think they're doing a pretty good job of that, although the Sharks are able to pass the puck around a little bit. Jets clear it all the way down. That'll basically do it for the penalty as Chibrikov is already on his feet. Can't wait to get out of that box without a goal against. One more chance for Gaudette moving in. He's on the right wing side. Penalty almost over. Gaudette protects the puck on DeMello. Now Skinner shoots from the right side. Deflected wide. Penalty is over. Jets have killed off 4 full minutes. Skinner centers. Here's Gaudette. Makes the deke, but sliding and making the save was Hellebuyck. That was a case of Gaudette just hanging on for a second too long.
3: Yeah, I mean, it was a great try. Obviously, Hellebuck's a great goalie, as we talked about. Took him all the way across the crease, but big pad, long leg, was just in the way.
2: It is a nothing-nothing tie. 9:18 to go in the first period. So far, good goaltender's duel between Nedeljkovic of the Sharks and Connor Hellebuyck, the Hart Trophy winner for the Winnipeg Jets. In the neutral zone, Mukha Madulin, nice play to defend on Scheifele. Knocked it forward with a glove, though, and he gets called for that. So they'll blow the play dead in neutral ice. That brings us to a break in the action with 9:06 remaining in this first period. Tonight's game is coming to you from SAP Center at San Jose. The score, the Sharks nothing, the Jets nothing. This is the San Jose Sharks Audio Network. 9:06 to go in this first period. So far, the shots 6 apiece, no score. Good goaltenders battle between Connor Hellebuyck of Winnipeg and Alex Nedeljkovic of the San Jose Sharks. Off the draw, we're back inside Sharks territory. Mukha Madulin just gave it away. Niederreiter centers it out in front. That was intended for Jonathan Toews, but they missed negotiating contact, and so it goes all the way back into the Winnipeg zone. Of course, Jonathan Toews began his NHL career with his very first NHL goal, and what I remember was his first NHL shot. That was against our good friend Yevgeny Nabokov of the San Jose Sharks back in somewhere around 2007. Now, what a career he's had.
3: Yeah, I mean, we were together in the Olympic team in 2010, and just a really, really, really good, I was going to call him a kid, he's not a kid anymore, but a very smart player, very good person, and very happy to see him back in the NHL.
2: Sharks back in the offensive zone, Orlov shoots one, that's deflected wide by a stick, off the glass, back behind Hellebuyck. And now Orlov's back skating as Nino Niederreiter moves through center ice, but he'll have to dump one in and go off on the change as that Jonathan Toews line steps off. That's Toews, Iafallo, and Namestnikov. And back on the ice steps the top line for Winnipeg coach Scott Arneil. That would be Mark Scheifele, Gabe Vilardi, and Kyle Connor. Here's Velarde with the puck, former first-round pick of the LA Kings. Stick handles up to the blue line, dumps one in, gives chase in the corner. Gets a little help from Scheifele there in the corner, who got taken down by Liljegren, but play continues. The Jets, Morrissey came in deep, fed it over, near side. Backhand play by Velarde right to the front of the net. What a chance. Velarde has another opportunity and stopped at the short side by a sprawling Nedeljkovic. A little bit of a squirrely play there, but Ned really came up big on that one as his stick went flying, but the puck stayed out of the net.
3: Yeah, just good positioning by the goalie. Like you said, a little squirrely play right there, a little bit of traffic, a little bit bobbled puck here and there, but sticks his pad out and keeps the puck up.
2: What a play by Scheifele just to get the puck to the middle. And then Velarde just got a little bit of room on Liljegren and poked it toward what looked like a short side goal, but somehow Nedeljkovic kept the body in position, made the save. And we've got a faceoff coming up to his right, deep inside the Sharks' end of the ice. Adam Lowry gets thrown out of the circle for Winnipeg, and so Niederreiter steps in against Gaudette. And Gaudette gets the puck touched over to the near side, but a shot comes back from Morrissey, and it goes in. He scores for Winnipeg. It looked like the Sharks were going to win that draw, but the puck went off of a stick, and it came back to Morrissey, and he just let that shot go, ripped it on net, and it got by Nedeljkovic. I don't know if he was partially screened, but boy, that puck came through, and the offensively-minded Josh Morrissey should get credit for his second goal of the season.
3: Yeah, the goalie never saw it. I was watching the goalie, and I don't even think he moved. Obviously, a very good shot. Nobody in the lane, unfortunately, to block it, and Ned couldn't see it.
2: Okay. And again, that was Ferraro on the near boards. He thought he had the puck as Gaudette got it over there, but that was a good play by Adam Lowry to get it back toward the defense, and Morrissey banged it in.
3: Yeah, it was a good face-off win by the Jets. Good shot at net. And
2: time of the goal, 12:34 of this first period. Jets 1, Sharks nothing. Winnipeg is showing us why they're one of the top teams in the league just by the way they play. Back inside the Winnipeg zone, Sharks, Gaudette, four checks on the play. Ryan Reeves out there, the Winnipeg native, putting the hit on his man, Chibrikov. And don't think that Ryan Reeves didn't have in his memory banks that double minor high stick that Chibrikov put on Macklin Celebrini when he applied that body check.
3: All right, you're right. That's what he's there for.
2: Pionk back behind his own goal, has for Winnipeg now. He stick handles with the puck. Nino Niederreiter is going to get the primary assist on that goal by Josh Morrissey. And that is at 12:34 of this first period. All right, back in the Sharks zone. San Jose just lost the puck. Smith couldn't handle the bouncer. Parker Ford gets it in the corner, sends back to DeMello and Morrissey on the point. Morrissey shoots, blocked in front. Sent ahead, it's a break for Celebrini. He's down the middle of the ice, almost alone, moves in, score! A spectacular move by Macklin Celebrini to the backhand, and he ties the game 1-1 in a showcase of speed, elan, skill, and leadership. The Sharks have evened the score against the Jets.
3: What can we say about this kid that we haven't said already? I mean, breakaway speed, head up the ice the whole way, and makes an absolutely great move to the backhand to beat the goalie.
2: Time of this goal, 13 minutes and 46 seconds. And again, the Jets look like they had total control of the opposition zone. But then Parker Ford put it back to the point man. And from that point on, it was a giveaway. And the Sharks just fed it ahead, and Celebrini was gone against Morrissey one-on-one. What a move to the backhand.
3: Amazing.
2: You know, on that particular play, he kind of looked like Jonathan Toews back in his day.
3: Sure.
2: Toews used to make plays like that, and now he's back on the ice for Winnipeg. The official word on the goal is Celebrini's from Toffoli and Mukka Madulin. I think Mukka Madulin has had a really strong first period.
3: Yeah, he really is. He's noticeable out there.
2: For Macklin Celebrini of the San Jose Sharks, that is goal number 9 on the season, 22nd point of the year. And it is 1-1. Off the draw, Winnipeg is coming back for it now. Jonathan Toews pokes it across the San Jose line. And it's cleared back out by Klingberg. John Klingberg has been a good add for the Sharks. Just an experienced hand on the power play. And somebody that has had a lot of opportunity. So right now we have a stoppage of play. And a break in the action. So the Sharks dumped in and ahead of it. So they'll bring it all the way back. And when we come back, We have 5:46 to go in the first period. And what a period. Great goaltending on both sides. Goals by Morrissey, his second. Celebrini, his ninth. 1-1. The Sharks and the Jets. We'll be back on the Sharks Audio Network. Welcome back to SAP Center at San Jose. Don't forget that tomorrow we'll be on the air at 6:30 p.m. Pacific time for our next exciting broadcast of intense weekend hockey. Sharks and the Florida Panthers, the Stanley Cup champions, coming to town for the very first time, and we're looking forward to seeing Brad Marchand and the rest of the crew. And I'm sure that they'll be looking forward to leaning into Macklin Celebrini a little bit.
3: It's always fun to play against the defending Stanley Cup champion. They're a little banged up, but that's going to be fun for the boys to, fun game to get up for.
2: No matter what. Back to action here. Sharks dump it in. Wenberg feeds behind the goal line. Graf can't get it there. Good coverage by the Winnipeg defense there. Liljegren pinched up on Connor. It slowed things down a little bit. And the Jets have to go back into their own zone to regain the puck. Connor sends it across the rink. Cleared out by Dylan DeMello. I remember when he was just a kid. Draft pick of the Sharks. On his way up, and he looked like he had great promise, and he has really blossomed into a solid National Hockey League defenseman.
3: Yeah.
2: Offside here against the Sharks at the blue line, so we can wax a little bit more eloquently about DeMello. He was picked in 2011 by the Sharks, the year that San Jose went to the conference final against Vancouver, and he's playing in his 11th National Hockey League season, and he's just, again, just a solid citizen.
3: Yeah, I do remember him. Obviously, we had a very good team then, so there was no room for him, but obviously found an opportunity elsewhere, and 11 years later, he's made a pretty nice career for himself.
2: You know, he's best known here as being part of that Erik Karlsson trade that went to Ottawa, then he moved on to Winnipeg after that. Back to action now, left side of Hellebuyck, 1-1 the score. Morrissey for Winnipeg, Celebrini for the Sharks. Fed along the boards here by San Jose. Skinner trying to sweep it back toward the point, but it got blocked. Big scrum for it, worked free. Now it goes to the left wing corner. Chibrikov back there to get it, but he can't make the play because the lane was sealed pretty neatly by a pinching Mukko Madulin. But the Sharks have got to get back defensively as they came back around the other side of the ice. And Winnipeg went on the rush. They didn't make the play, but boy, how quickly did they react to that by just reversing direction?
3: Yeah. Well, I will say this about the Sharks. I've noticed the last few games, the defensemen are pinching. They're up, and not necessarily in the rush, but they're being a lot more aggressive. And just right there, there's another pinch by Klingberg. And it's allowed for the Sharks to get some offensive opportunities from that.
2: Klingberg poked it away at center ice. Sharks will get it back. Ryan Reeves on the right wing side looking for it, but it's reversed back the other way by the behemoth on defense. The tall tree named Logan Stanley, who at 6'7 and 231 is pretty hard to move.
3: Not too often is Desharnais not going to be the tallest man on the ice, but I don't think he is tonight.
2: Dumped on the net now by Neil Pionk, and it's stopped relatively routinely by Nedeljkovic. He's able to hang on with 3:54 to go in this first period. So they'll make some changes. I want to remind everybody that we need to give cheers to a night you won't forget. Registration for Sampling with the Sharks, presented by Marsh McLennan Agency, is now open. It features premier Northern California wines and moments of unforgettable Sharks Foundation impact alongside Sharks players and personalities. 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It is one of the premier nonprofit events of the sporting world in Northern California, with the quality of the wineries and, of course, all of the great people. And as I recall and as I remember historically and as I know in the present, it's the most popular event among the wives and girlfriends on the Sharks organization.
3: Who doesn't? We live in wine country. We live in the best place to have wine, and there's a lot of great people that you meet, and it's always one of those that I look forward to as a retired Shark, and I also enjoyed it while I played here as well.
2: Faceoff drop now in the Sharks zone. San Jose iced the puck on that last play. So Wenberg now is able to go back behind his own goal line. Loses on the check. Now back to get it there. Trying to recover it. That's Velarde. Did a really nice job in working it free for Winnipeg there. It's back on the point. Morrissey looks for Scheifele in the slot against Liljegren one-on-one. Neither of them could get it. And Wenberg is back there defensively again, fighting for control, this time in the right-wing corner of the Sharks zone. Winnipeg gets it back, though. Scheifele poked to Connor. Kyle Connor dancing away there from Orlov, who stays with him. Connor tried to make the move around Orlov. That's a nice pickpocket, but Orlov couldn't control the puck. from behind the net. Velarde for Winnipeg feeds it back to the point in the Shark zone. Now it's Connor on the far side getting it back, but his shot is blocked, and Scheifele again will pick up. Scheifele is so crafty. He moves up to the point area, almost gave it away, kept it back. Drop for Morrissey on the near point. Kept in. Morrissey and Velarde send in deep to the corner. The Wenberg line's been out there for a while, but so has the Scheifele line on the other side. And Winnipeg will keep it in. DeMello over to Connor. Connor on the right half boards, moves it up toward the point, sends it across the rink, was trying to hope that Scheifele would be there, couldn't get it. He took it off the corner boards, and Winnipeg is just throwing the puck around here in the offensive zone freely. A little pass, Orloff, good defense on Velarde, and he slaps one around the boards. That goes all the way down. This will be icing against the Sharks, and that was one of those plays that Orloff didn't want to make, but he kind of had.
3: No, that's one that started to look like the overtime in Colorado for sure.
2: Yeah.
3: You know, as a defenseman, when you are sucking wind like that and your last resort is to ice the puck, that's fine. Obviously, now they're going to drop the puck pretty quickly, but you still want that extra 20 seconds of rest.
2: Well, Scott Arneil throws out the Jonathan Toews line. It'll be Toews against Wenberg, right side of Nedeljkovic, with the score 1-1, 2:20 left in this first period. Toews, Nemestnikov, Iafallo up front, along with Fleury and Pionk on defense. Wenberg just trying to tie things up. Toews does not like what's going on. He wants him to get thrown out, but linesman Travis Gorlitz says no. Now the puck is dropped. Winnipeg gets it back to the point. Shot by Pionk, blocked in front by Liljegren. Took it off the skates. Now he backhands off the boards, but uh-oh, another icing coming up as it goes all the way down. And so now it's going to be really interesting to see how this increasingly weary group of Sharks handles this next draw.
3: Yeah, there's a couple of guys with their sticks on their on their laps right there. Just grab a little breather. They may have to ice it one more time, but just make sure you don't give up an opportunity.
2: I believe I remember a guy who wore number 22 for the Sharks used to say this kind of stuff was just mind over matter.
3: I love it. I love it.
2: Off the faceoff, poked out of the zone by the Sharks. This time it's short of icing. San Jose gets it forward. Here's Kurashev on the right wing, moving in, shooting it. Save made by Hellebuck. Sharks get the line change started. Celebrini gets bodied up far side of the ice there by Nemestnikov, but he got the puck deep. Now he goes in for the hit. Good job by Celebrini there to knock Fleury off it. Fleury shoots it ahead. The Jets send it all the way down without an icing call. So both teams will get the changes going. Smith tips a pass ahead. Toffoli's giving chase in the offensive zone. Don't forget, Toffoli played for the Jets for part of a season and had a pretty strong few games with this Winnipeg Jets team before departing. Sharks did not make the play there. Taking it back now is San Jose on the far side. Adam Lowry trying to poke it free. Ferraro backhands it right to his own goal. And Nedeljkovic thought about covering it up, but he decided not to. And he fed it off to his left. And finally, the Sharks keep control. But unfortunately, Smith is going to get forechecked here by Scheifele. This could be trouble. Scheifele, angle shot in the left wing. Save made. Minute remaining in the period. Will Smith pokes it out of the zone successfully. And the Sharks will try to get it here, but Velarde again stops it at center and pushes it forward. He got bodied up by Klingberg, but sends it behind the Sharks' net. Ferraro sends it ahead, and the Sharks do get it out. Delandrie is out there. He's to center, veering to his right, across the line. Stick handling, trying to throw it toward the slot. Logan Stanley blocked that with a stick and deflected it away from a breaking Jeff Skinner. Coming back the other way, Kyle Connor. Throws it on the right wing side, Scheifele across the San Jose line. A drop for Velarde to the near side, Stanley. Down low as a defenseman. He will exchange, he will shoot. And it's scooped up there by Nedeljkovic with Kyle Connor and Mukha Madulin really battling it out in front. Mukha Madulin trying to make it so that his goaltender could see it. And Connor trying to either screen it or get a tip. And neither exactly was successful. 23.8 seconds remaining in this first period. Face off now to the right side of Nedeljkovic. And the puck is dropped, and Desharnais has it, angles it forward. And it's off of a stick or something, and it went out of play. 18 seconds to go. A couple of Winnipeg fans that happened to be in the stands who screamed True North during the Canadian National Anthem today. End up looking for a delay of game penalty, but it was deflected. So we have Gorelitz, the linesman, dropping the puck between Toews and Wenberg. Jonathan Toews seems to be lecturing the linesman there as they line up. And Toews wins the draw cleanly for Winnipeg. Fed off the boards by Pionk, but it's intercepted. Desharnais and Cardwell combine to clear it out to center. Cardwell along with Goodrow on the wings. And Wenberg in the middle, kind of an interesting line there. Hardwell sends off the left wing boards, gets it out. Final seconds tick off, and that is it. The first period has come to a close, and the San Jose Sharks are all even with the Winnipeg Jets. Some spectacular goaltending in the first period for both Alex Nedeljkovic and Connor Hellebuyck, for that matter. The shots on goal in the first period were 12-8 in favor of the Jets, but the score is tied 1-1. A great screen play, Morrissey getting his second goal of the season from Niederreiter at 12:34, and then at 13:46, Macklin Celebrini, who got high-sticked by Nikita Chibrikov, ends up coming on the ice, missing a little piece of a tooth, going in and scoring an absolutely brilliant backhand play from Toffoli and Mukko Madulin, tied the game 1-1. We are at SAP Center at San Jose, and that is the end of the first period. We'll come back with a guest from the dressing room next on the San Jose Sharks Audio Network.
5: This broadcast is presented by authority of the San Jose Sharks, solely for the private, non-commercial use of our radio audience. Any publication, reproduction, retransmission, or other use of the descriptions and accounts of this game without the express written consent of the San Jose Sharks is strictly prohibited.
2: Well, we've had a welcome to the NHL moment to Macklin Celebrini in his second year as he got double minor high sticked. But he ended up scoring a brilliant goal to tie the game 1-1 with a beautiful move to the backhand. And that was at 13:46 of this first period. Shots on goal were 12-8 in favor of Winnipeg. Alex Nedeljkovic with a couple of brilliant saves early on, including a couple of shorthanded chances for the Winnipeg Jets. The man who once played for Winnipeg and who has more goals than any other Shark against Connor Hellebuyck is joining us in this first intermission, and that would be Tyler Toffoli of the San Jose Sharks. Tyler, you assisted on Macklin's goal. What was your view of it from the ice?
6: Yeah, obviously they took a shot and it got blocked, and I was in the slot and heard Mac yelling, so I just tried to puck it down there, and he great handle and went down and scored.
2: One thing that he has shown very consistently is he's not afraid of the rough stuff. He's not afraid of getting involved. On this play here, he gets high stick, double minor penalty, has a little trouble, loses a bit of the chopper, and comes back out and scores a goal. What can you say about his mental toughness?
6: Yeah, obviously his motor's extremely high, so very fortunate to have him leading the charge here for us, and obviously he had a really good period there for us.
2: What did you notice about the Winnipeg Jets, the way that they defend, that makes them difficult to play against?
6: Yeah, I mean, they close quick. They don't really give up a whole lot of opportunities, so we got to stick with it, stick together, and just keep shooting the puck and keep getting there.
2: The one goal you gave up was right off of a faceoff. It looked like you almost won the draw, but you have to stick with it. Give us your thought on that play and perhaps what the Sharks need to do to keep possession there.
6: Yeah, I mean, I think it's just a face-off. It's a battle, and, you know, everyone's out there doing their best, and sometimes that's just the way it goes, but I think we had a really good response and, finished the period pretty good.
2: How did you enjoy your time, as brief as it was, with the Jets?
6: Yeah, it was good. Obviously, I got welcomed in. Everything was great. And it was unfortunate what happened there in the playoffs, but, that's just the way it goes sometimes.
2: Well, that is indeed. Tell us what you have to do the rest of the game here to maintain the intensity that you have and to take another step forward in this season for your team.
6: We just have to keep sticking together. I think that's what's made us successful as of late. And I think whenever, the downs are coming, we come together as a group and find a way to dig deep and push together as a group.
2: Well, it hasn't had to happen all that much, but if anybody needs any reminders, we know you'll get there. Have a great rest of your game.
6: Appreciate it.
2: That's Tyler Toffoli of the San Jose Sharks between periods 1 and 2. San Jose is outshot 12-8 by the Winnipeg Jets, but they're all even 1-1. Part of that's because of Alex Nedeljkovic's goaltending. Part of it's because of Connor Hellebuyck's, too. But it is a pretty intense battle. And if it's a low-scoring game, you know that the Sharks are feeling ever confident that they can maintain home ice advantage. We're between periods 1 and 2 here at SAP Center at San Jose. The score at the end of 1, the San Jose Sharks 1 and the Winnipeg Jets 1. Back after this on the San Jose Sharks Audio Network.
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2: I'm Dan Rusinowski back at SAP Center at San Jose. And we've got a 1-1 barn burner going on between the Sharks and the Jets. Josh Morrissey opened the scoring with his second goal of the season, assisted by Nino Niederreiter on a faceoff opportunity that the Sharks thought they might have won. But at the last second, Niederreiter was able to poke it back, and Morrissey's partial screenshot beat goaltender Alex Nedeljkovic. And so it was 1-0 Winnipeg at 12:34. But a minute and 14 seconds later at 13:46, Macklin Celebrini scored his ninth goal of the season. Assisted by Tyler Toffoli and Shakir Mukhamadulin, Celebrini has reclaimed his lead in points among all skaters this season with his 22nd point of the year, ninth goal. And he now has factored in on the opening goal of a game five times this season, which is behind only Dylan Larkin and Logan Cooley for the Red Wings and the Mammoth. Both of those skaters have scored the first goal of the game six times this year, so he's only one game behind. But he's also joined rarefied air in terms of Sharks history, because that was his 34th career goal. Celebrini is tied with Patrick Marleau for the most goals as a teenager in San Jose Sharks history. Jeff Friesen right behind them at 30. So Marleau 34, Celebrini 34 goals, and Friesen 30 goals before the age of 20. And that really is some spectacular notes. Connor Hellebuyck had a couple of big saves in the first period, including one on Adam Gaudette that probably should have gotten by him. Nedeljkovic, some spectacular saves on shorthanded opportunities for Winnipeg, one of the better shorthanded teams in the league. Adam Lowry had a breakaway shorthanded, and then Nemestnikov had a golden shorthanded one-timer that somehow Nedeljkovic was able to make the stop on. Those are some of the numbers that you were hearing about in tonight's matchup.
1: Experience the game like never before with insights and stats calculated by SAP. We're connecting you to more than 30 years of Sharks hockey. Let's go beyond the numbers.
2: We get beyond the numbers by talking about a topic that's a little esoteric, I guess, and that is the idea that the Sharks have been able to rebound from challenges. For instance, the other day, they were supposed to go with 12 forwards and 6 defensemen, the standard combination as they have tonight. But after the morning skate, Michael Misa dinged something up, and so the plans changed for the Sharks. And Vinny Desharnais was supposed to be skating as hard as he could after practice in the morning to get a workout in. Ended up having to cut short his practice and retrain his brain to get back into game preparation mode. Those are not always easy things to do. But Desharnais talked to us about how he dealt with that, how he handles that, and how it all went.
7: It just kind of happened quick, and the whole Mies situation. I was very unfortunate, and I felt really bad. But you know, you got to get ready, and it was a big game for us, and you just gotta dialed in right away, and Hoots talked to me right away to just be ready. So did a few things on the ice, to some puck touches, just to feel good, and from there on, and just like the regular game day routine. But it was definitely a little adjustment when you wake up in the morning. You're not expecting to play, and a couple hours later you're in. And you know, at first it was like as the seventh D-man, and next thing you know we're lots of kills and playing a lot, and a lot more ice time, which it was a big win for us, and it was nice to see the special teams do so well.
2: The special teams indeed did well, and the Sharks did great on the road, but now they're back at home, and they want to make sure they have a home ice advantage without question of a doubt. SAP is putting the fan experience always first. Through SAP insights and stats calculated by them, we connect you to 30 years of Sharks hockey beyond the numbers. Teams are back on the ice. We'll have the second period with the score tied 1-1 on the San Jose Sharks audio network. It's time now for the second period here at the Shark Tank. I'm Dan Rusinowski along with Dan Boyle. I want to remind everybody, be part of yoga and hockey history at Yoga on the Rink on December 7 at SAP Center. It's a 60-minute class that teaches you all about yoga with certified instructor and Sharks nutritionist, Tian Thomason. Go to sjsharks.com/yoga. Find out all you need to know about what's going to be a very special day. Underway in the second period, faceoff has been dropped, and the Winnipeg Jets go right back to work, dumping one into the Shark zone. In goal to our right, Alex Nedeljkovic makes the stick stop, left it for the defense. Sharks can't clear it, so Ned's going to have to play it behind his goal again, as Winnipeg wants to make the line change, so they dumped it right back behind the Sharks' goal. San Jose putting fresh skaters on too. Filip Kurashev knocked it forward, tipped ahead there by Colin Graf. Got his stick down, but that's a good play by Kyle Connor to lift it back the other way. Filip Kurashev back-checking, but Scheifele slips it through him. Here's Pionk walking down the lane, shooting it high and wide, and it's taken by Vilardi and puts it behind the net. It could have been a chance for Velarde, but he just couldn't quite handle a bouncer, but he keeps possession. Shifley now back. Logan Stanley the drive, and with Velarde right there looking for a tip out of the air, Nedeljkovic grabbed it with the glove hand. Every save that Nedeljkovic is making is raising the confidence level of the San Jose Sharks here. He stopped two shorthanded breaks in the first period, one by Adam Lowry and one great one-timer by Nemesnikov. And right there, a pretty good stop.
3: Yeah, I think goalies are probably no different than players. They want to see the ice or multiple games in a row, and I think he's getting that opportunity, and he's been looking great so far.
2: Goodrow sends it back. Here's Ferraro shooting it. Hit a skate in front. That was Hayden Fleury. Lost it. Gaudette had a golden chance. Lost control of the puck as he tried to shoot it. And unfortunately, it goes back behind the goal line where Ferraro takes. Trying to give it back to Klingberg, but we have a fan puck. And now we've got Gaudette run into there at the near side. And he's getting up a little bit slowly, but the puck got deflected away and we have a stoppage.
3: That was a very good shift by the fourth line. I mean, anytime you can get some offensive zone time with your fourth line, gives everyone a rest. They had a couple of looks. Gaudette had a pretty good look right there at the net. Unfortunately, couldn't bury it. But
2: so close.
3: Very solid shift for the fourth line.
2: They were the most consistent group in the early part of the season when they were put together. We got Gaudette with Reeves and Barkley Goodrow. Just the three guys that know what they're doing.
3: Yeah, I mean, it's an important part of the game. They're not going to be the stat sheets too many nights, but if they can have a solid 6, 7, 8 minutes a night, gives the other guys a rest, create momentum, big hits, physical.
2: And don't be on for any goals against.
3: And try not to be. I think they were on for the first goal, but I don't think it was too much of their fault.
2: No, I don't think so. Off the faceoff here, Sharks have it. Toffoli pushes it forward. Celebrini, Toffoli, Will Smith on the ice. Macklin's got the only goal for the Sharks. Just a brilliant finish. Great move to the backhand at full speed. Nothing Hellebuck could have really done about it. Mukko Madulin in his own zone will save the puck away from a forecheck of Jonathan Toews. Now it's tossed out of the zone. But Desharnais' pass deflected back. Here comes Iafallo, the former LA King, moving into the Sharks' end. Stick handling, throwing it behind the San Jose net. Mukko Madulin lifting the stick of Toews. They're having a nice little battle out there. Now behind the net, Toews against Mukko Madulin. Toews works it free. Centering pass. Where is it? That puck is deflected out of play.
3: Yeah, Mukko Madulin's played really well. Unfortunately, on that one, maybe it was just being a little bit of a younger player. I think Toews spun, got a better body position on him, made a great play out front. And goalie got a piece of it. That was a great opportunity for the Jets.
2: Somehow that puck did get deflected up. It was either off of Nedeljkovic or it might have hit a defensive stick. But Nemesnikov was the man that was in front of the goal. He's been dangerous.
3: Yes, he has. Yes, he has.
2: Lowry's on the ice now with Chibrikov and Niederreiter for Winnipeg going up against Ty Dellandrea's line. Dellandrea, Cardwell, and Skinner face off one by Winnipeg. Pionk the drive. That's blocked. Cardwell puts it off the glass, gets it out of the zone. Perfect clear. It'll be short of icing. Skinner is giving chase. He's going to get to it first, but he's double-teamed there. Cardwell came over to help out, and he grabs the puck and flips it behind the net. Unfortunately, he didn't have enough steam on it, and Winnipeg was able to take a weird bounce and push it out of the zone. What Cardwell was trying to do there was trying to rim it over to the near side, and he just couldn't quite get it around. Right back at the San Jose blue line, Winnipeg is trying to tilt the ice in the direction of Nedeljkovic. Shots are 14-8 Jets, so San Jose yet to get a shot on goal against Hellebuyck this period. Just about 5:10 gone by. Now it's thrown toward the net from long distance, and Nedeljkovic will just cover it up and get a faceoff. After this game, the Sharks will be back at home tomorrow, and we'll be on the air at 6:30 p.m. Pacific time. Dan Boyle and I will give you the call. The Sharks against the Florida Panthers, the first team that brought Dan Boyle to the National Hockey
3: League. Yeah, thank you to the Florida Panthers. I mean, I was there for 4 years. Obviously, wasn't the best time to be a Florida Panther. Team wasn't doing great, but obviously, as we can see, this team the last 2 years has been the best team in the NHL. Obviously, winning the Cup back-to-back is no easy feat. And, they're banged up right now, but they're still the defending Stanley Cup champ, and it's going to be a tough night.
2: Off the faceoff, Winnipeg's got it. Kyle Connor one time. Zamorisi pass, stick save made from 50 feet out by Nedeljkovic. Here comes Wennberg moving right to left across the line. Lead pass, Kurashev moving in. Centering in front, Wennberg tipped that one just wide of the net. That was a pretty give and go, almost on the goal. And now on the far side, work free by Graf. Here's Kurashev, the drive from the right circle. That's a good low save by Hellebuyck. Rebound picked back up by Winnipeg. Kurashev stepped up, but Scheifele's really crafty with it on the right wing, even when the puck's bouncing badly. And he gets it out to center ice, dumps it in. tries to make the play to Velarde, who does grab it, slips it over to Connor. Connor being checked there by Graff at the near boards. Graff staying with Connor, forcing the turnover, and Wenberg intercepts, skates out of the zone, gets to the red line, dumps it down, and the line change is coming, or are they calling icing?
3: He may have not gotten to the red line.
2: Oh, boy. So close there for Wenberg. He was tired, tried to get... I thought he made it, but maybe he didn't. They're calling icing.
3: Yeah, that's one of those linemen, if he's having a bad day, may call that. Most of the time, they kind of let it go. It was just a couple inches on the wrong side of the red line.
2: Well, this is a big faceoff, therefore, as it'll be to the right side of Nedeljkovic. Taves against Wenberg. Taves is going to try to get it back to Hayden Fleury on the left point. We'll see if he can get it. Sticks come down. Puck gets dropped. Winnipeg doesn't win it. Kurashev grabs it, pokes it out of the zone softly, and is giving chase. While his line mates change on the fly, the puck goes into the Winnipeg zone, and Kurashev did his job, can circle back and head off, as now fresh skaters are on for San Jose. And it's Celebrini's line. Up front, Celebrini, Smith, Toffoli. Back on defense, Orloff, along with Liljegren. Celebrini gives to Toffoli, gets it back, moves down the middle across the line, shooting the puck. Hayden Fleury blocked that with a stick. That's a good step up by the defenseman, but Celebrini again working his magic.
3: Yeah, I mean, he showed on that shift. I mean, he forechecked two guys, finished his body, came back, was the first guy, first forward back, gets a puck, center ice, give and go with Toffoli. He did everything but obviously get a puck on net, but just a really good, headsy two-way player with a great work ethic and defenseman's best friend right there. You love those guys.
2: A break in the action. Tonight's game is coming to you from SAP Center at San Jose with 13:32 to go in the second. The score, the San Jose Sharks 1, the Winnipeg Jets 1. This is the San Jose Sharks Audio Network. 13:32 to go in the second period. The score is 1-1 here at SAP Center. 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Relive the memories, celebrate Jumbo's legacy, and be a part of this unforgettable night at the Tank. That is the 20th of November. The Sharks taking on the LA Kings that particular night. 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Macklin Celebrini getting a little rousing round of applause from the fans here, because it's been noted that he continues to lead the NHL with 22 points. He's by himself in that department now. I mean, think about it. He started the day tied with Jack Eichel and Connor McDavid, 1 point ahead of McKinnon.
3: It's amazing.
2: He's there.
3: He's that good.
2: Now, Will Smith's going to take the draw here against Adam Lowry. Lowry, the veteran, wins that faceoff for Winnipeg. 1-1 the score here, second period, 13:25 to go. Winnipeg... Yeah, they just cleared it. Celebrini couldn't quite keep it in, but he made the effort. So instead, Macklin just drops it back to his blue line, and the Sharks regroup it there. Klingberg, long headband feed, went off the stick of Logan Stanley up at the Winnipeg blue line. At the near sideboards, Ferraro steps up on Chibrikov, and the puck skips free, but Celebrini backing up that play, gets the puck, throws it ahead, and it winds up an offside call. But there's Celebrini, responsible defensively at 19. Not too many kids would have done that.
3: Again, I don't even know what to say anymore. It was just all these little plays. He's always on the right side of things. Just so smart and reliable defensively. And at 19, even at 21, 22, you don't see guys that responsible. So, and just that whole line is just, they're very, very smart defensively.
2: Off the faceoff now, it's controlled by Winnipeg. The score is 1-1. Jets have veteran Tanner Pearson out there, Parker Ford and Cole Koepke joining him today. Here's Koepke with the puck, throwing it toward the net on a turnaround play on the right wing side that's knocked away by an alert Alex Nedeljkovic. Behind the net now, twisting with it, Parker Ford backhands the point, DeMello cross ice, looking for Morrissey, missed him, and Ryan Reeves just chops it around Morrissey and gets it out of the zone. Not far enough for icing, that's the way you clear it, as it's dumped back down by Winnipeg into the Sharks' end. Knock free, grabbed there by the Sharks. San Jose's Mukko Meduulin bounces one forward. Ryan Reeves across the line will try to make the forecheck. Couldn't quite get there on Morrissey, but he did the job to slow things down anyway.
3: Yep.
2: Winnipeg finally gets it back, and they dump it back from center into the Sharks' end. But San Jose is trying to gain some ground here with a 1-1 tie going at SAP Center. Mukko Meduulin leads the way up to the blue line. Gains the zone, throws it around the boards. Behind the net, centering feed by Celebrini. Here's the shot there, taken by Graff. Save, rebound, Graff, a backhand chance. Great save by Hellebuyck. Grab by Graff, left corner. He's trying to exchange passes. Vilardi just stole it from Orloff. Here come the Jets, 2-on-1. Vilardi moves in, shoots, and it's knocked away by Nedeljkovic. Just so calmly on that play. Sharks are right back the other way. Things opening up. Colin Graff had those two chances. Crosses the line, whips it rink wide. It's tipped off of the stick of Wenberg. Couldn't quite control it. And that allows Scheifele to take it back for Winnipeg, who's out there with Vilardi and Connor. Play at the Sharks' blue line. Scrum forward along the near boards. Graff really working hard to keep that zone entry from happening, and he knocked the puck back to the Winnipeg blue line.
0: He scores!
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1: Jets a little bit, and that obviously is going to get them off their game too.
2: Yeah, that's a good way to earn another more ice time. That was a really good shift for those guys as well. Got a good opportunity at the net, crashed the rebound, and it's great play.
1: The faceoff will be dropped off to the left side of Connor Hellebuyck. Celebrini against Lowry. Lowry wins the draw. Winnipeg's had the better face-offs in this game. Celebrini in forechecking puts the hit on Niederreiter in the corner. That might cause a turnover if at least Klingberg keeps it in, but he's double-teamed. Bank forward beyond Klingberg's reach. Here's Niederreiter moving in. Tries to toe drag on the defense, but Ferraro got over there and deflected it wide. You'd like to see the opposite side defenseman make a play like that. As now Klingberg feeds it ahead. Celebrini over to Toffoli. Looks for breaking Will Smith. Pass a little bit off the mark. Winds up behind the goal line. Centered by Toffoli, intended for Smith there. Knocked away. And Winnipeg will move it out, but there's a good defensive play by Will Smith. Back-checking there on Lowry. Knocking it away, just delaying the opportunity just enough. Winnipeg had to dump it in, go for the change. The Sharks can get fresh skaters out there.
2: Yeah, I mean, the defensemen are being a lot more active with their pinches. The forwards are backing them up. It's very, very pretty to watch. That's a very much more fun way to play hockey when you can be a little more aggressive when your guys are backing you up like that.
1: No icing on a clear by Winnipeg, so Nedeljkovic plays dangerously off to his right, but Desharnais protected the puck. One of the reasons why the defensemen can pinch like that is they're confident the forwards are coming back to help them out.
2: Absolutely.
1: Here's a headman feed for Reeves. Gloves went down across the line. Tries to make the move to the slot, but Hayden Fleury last second just got a little piece of him and knocked it away. Adam Gaudette, right circle, has it. Offensive zone. He's checked by Fleury. Now Fleury is sandwiched by those two Sharks forwards, but he made the play around the boards, and Winnipeg gets it, so this is going to count as a solid shift for Hayden Fleury. Down the left side come the Jets. Into the Sharks zone. There's big Tanner Pearson. Double team there by a couple of players. One of them, Vinny Desharnais. The other one, Colin Graf, getting back in there. They're fighting for it. Desharnais is taking it on now with Pearson pressing up against him. Two tall trees there, pushing and shoving. Parker Ford in there with Gaudette. Everybody thinks they're going to get a whistle. The referees say play on. The fans react. Winnipeg works it free. 1-1 the score. Here's Winnipeg putting it back to the point. A quick shot wide by Logan Stanley. Rebound picked up near side. The Jets twisting, turning. That's Kyle Connor. Connor twisting, throwing it toward the net. Save made. What a great stop on the rebound off a weird deflection. Nedeljkovic, two solid saves, and the Sharks able to clear. It won't be icing.
2: That's correct. And another good shift by the fourth line, and it still amazes me to hear the Sharks fans cheer for Ryan Reeves after seeing him for so many years as the opposition, especially with the Golden Knights.
1: Absolutely. Down the right side, Graf winds up, tries the shot. Good block there by Dylan DeMello's stick. At the near side, Wenberg, just in great position, keeps that in. Goes to Graf. Graf knows the check is coming. Backhands behind the net to Kurashev. Boy, what a great juke move, slipping away from DeMello. Sending it across the ice, and there's Orlov with an opportunity. And that went off of the glove hand of Hellebuyck and just wide. What a sweet play, but a good job by Hellebuyck to keep it out. Wenberg again continues to make things happen as it spun around the boards. But the Winnipeg Jets get it back. Orlov trying to return at center. But nice job by Liljegren to cut that off. Now the Sharks get it back, and here is Kurashev moving in, and he spins it around the boards. Again, Orlov was up ice. Liljegren slid over to the opposite side and stopped the Winnipeg attack. Now here comes Winnipeg down the left side, and a two-on-one opportunity gets stopped as the pass by Scheifele, intended for Vilardi, was knocked away. Sharks head man. It could be a two-on-one for them. Here comes Smith moving in. He shoots it toward the net. Save made. Rebound is there. But unfortunately, that was a good job by Hellebuyck to control that rebound just enough to not allow Tyler Toffoli to get it.
2: Yeah, absolutely. Again, that first line doing what they do best. Get it.
1: Here's Smith getting a pass on the left. Fires one. Good save by Hellebuyck. Rebound into the left corner. Smith grabs it. Holds it. Works it free to Toffoli. Slides it across through Vilardi. Now moving in Klingberg. In front, Celebrini. But Hellebuyck reached out with a goalie stick. Got a little piece of that before Macklin could get control.

0: Control.
1: Yeah, that was a really good play.
0: Back behind the goal line. Winnipeg trying to get out of the zone. They can't do it. Kept in for the moment by Klingberg, but finally the Jets push it out. And it'll be Klingberg taking it back. Skinner's on the ice, gets the feed down the left, moves in, drops it back. Cetabini, the one-timer, just wide of the net. Can the Sharks keep it in? They do. Klingberg sends it off the boards to himself. Banks it forward. The Sharks fight for it there on the far side of the ice. Skinner couldn't quite get it, and it's lifted out by Winnipeg. It settles down for Iafano. Product of the University of Minnesota Duluth. Moves into the offensive zone. Alex Iafano, one-time LA King, goes into the right-wing corner of the Sharks zone. Waits for some help now as Mukhtar Mudun pressing him up against the boards. 5.5 to go in the second period. And once again, the fans don't like the scrum that's going on because it seems like the players would like to get a face-off, but it's not going to happen. Instead, the Sharks work it loose. Skinner sends it sliding down the left to Cardwell. Across the line, turned with the puck. Maybe a little bit ill-advised on that diagonal pass. He put it out of the zone instead of giving a chance for Desharnais to grab it on his forehand. Cardwell gets another chance. Down the left, he pokes into the offensive zone. The Landry in forechecking. That forces a turnover. Fed toward the slot. Cardwell had to poke it wide, but Barkley Goodrow put it back to the point men. Barkley takes it back far side. Goes back now. Ferraro, near side feet. Desharnais shoots. Stick save made by Hellebuck. Rebound grabbed by Goodrow off that end board. He'll take it back now from Ferraro. He turns away from the Lowry check, gives himself some space, drops it back for Cardwell. He stick handles. Oh boy, that was close. But Cardwell put it on the stick of Desharnais. He protected the puck for the Sharks and fed it in the corner. Goodrow gets it back to him. Desharnais, cross ice, Ferraro. The shot blocked by Niederreiter. Into the slot. There's a scrum for it. Good stick positioning by the Ducks. Does not allow the Sharks to get it, and they clear it perfectly short of icing, so there will be changes.
1: Yeah, it's amazing to watch this team now compared to the beginning of the year. They're playing much more aggressive. It's the same players, just much more aggressive style of play, and they just hemmed the Jets in their own zone for, 2 minutes.
0: Right now, Winnipeg goes to the attack. They get the Parker forward line out there. Ford shooting one in. Back behind the goaltender. Alex Nedeljkovic looking on as the Sharks trying to dig it out of their own zone. Ferraro winds up and whacks it around the boards, but it'll be kept in. Sharks bank it out. And it looks like there will be no icing because Wennberg is ahead of the play, so Hellebuck comes way out of the net. He gave it away. It's Colin Graf trying to get it. There's Hayden Fleury again. A diving defensive play. He's made three outstanding defensive plays there tonight. That might have been the most important one because it keeps the score 1-1, and it does turn into an icing against Winnipeg. But Hayden Fleury, a former first-round draft pick in the NHL, is doing his job tonight.
1: Yeah, that was a great opportunity, and he made a great play, and obviously iced the puck, but had to, and saved the goal.
0: Let's see what the Sharks can put together here against the tired Jets. 3:39 to go, second period, 1-1 the score. Celebrini, Toffoli, Smith up front, Liljegren and Orloff on D. Celebrini gets the draw. Tip back to the point. Orloff and Celebrini fighting for it. Toffoli's got it. Left boards. Moves away from the check of Fleury. Trying to throw it to the net. There's Hayden Fleury blocking another one and leading it out on the right wing side. Pearson. Headman feed. Good job by Liljegren to get back against Ford. They body each other up. Heading for the puck into the left wing corner now in the Sharks zone. Now there's a scrum for it. Orloff against Pearson. They push and shove. Liljegren works it loose. One hand on the stick. He got behind the net and kept it away from the forechecker. And now he puts the pass out of the zone, off of the stick or skate of Toffoli, and it'll be Smith going down into the corner to try to anticipate where it's going to be. Taves now checking Toffoli to the ice. Toffoli has the puck caught underneath his body. He does not want to hold on to it that long, though, as Celebrini worked it free, and unfortunately, the puck back to the point bounced on Ferraro and left the zone. So Mario's back to get it. Lifts it up to the Winnipeg line. Knocked down. Celebrini gloves it ahead. Takes it himself. Moves across the line. Leaves it there. Cardwell pokes to the right. Fed toward the net. Klingberg's opportunity got blocked. John Klingberg with 2.5 to play in the period. Near side feed. Cardwell, the shot hit the side of the net. Skinner tries to center it there. Stopped by Taves. Rebound knocked down there by Dellandrea, who just came on the ice. Dellandrea and the Sharks forwards throw it around the boards. Kept in for a moment. Now Skinner shoots. Tipped toward the net by Cardwell, who's fighting for it. That's a great defensive play by Pionk, who was one-on-one against him. Pionk poked into the far side of the ice for Winnipeg. But the Sharks hold it in, and they keep the pressure on. Dellandrea carrying behind the Winnipeg goal line. Bodied up by Pionk. That jars the puck free. And Winnipeg is able to escape by clearing it out of the zone. Not far enough for icing. Line change for Scott Arneil's team. Sharks changing as well. As Skinner down the right wing can't get it. Now it's in front of the San Jose net. And in the offensive zone, it's an opportunity there for Delandria, but a good save made on the broken play by Hellebuck.
1: Yeah, absolutely. Another great save. Goalie's playing well. Both goalies are playing really well.
0: Minute 35 remaining in the second period. One of the signs that both goalies are playing well is the shots are 18-17, and it's only 1-1. Both Nedeljkovic for the Sharks and Hellebuck for the Jets are on their games. Here come the Sharks moving it out. Long feed to Ryan Reeves. Up at the blue line of the Jets, the Winnipeg native dumps it in. Adam Gaudette hit really hard behind the goal line there by Luke Shen. The puck jarred off the boards there. Can Mukka Madulin keep it in? Not this time. Niederreiter negotiated it out. Reeves slaps into the offensive zone. Another line change for the Sharks with a minute remaining in this second period. San Jose has done a really good job at tying up Winnipeg in this 20 minutes.
1: Absolutely. The last 10 has been all Sharks. The D-men are jumping up to play. Klingberg had a really good shift there, moving the puck on the blue line. And honestly, first, third, second, fourth line, everybody's doing their job. I just really, really impressed with the way they're playing today.
0: Little Adam Lowry opportunity gets to the net. That's a stop pretty easily made by Nedeljkovic. And so with 51.7 seconds to go in the second period, we've got a 1-1 tie. And we'll be back on the San Jose Sharks Audio Network. 51.7 seconds to go in this second period. The score is 1-1. Sharks all even with the Winnipeg Jets in this semi-annual reconfiguration of the Battle of West Side Story. The Sharks and the Jets, the rumble happening at SAP Center tonight. And in fact, we've only got one trip to Winnipeg this year, and it's the last game of the season on April the 16th. So by then, it won't be Freezepeg, it'll be Springepeg.
1: Absolutely. Not want to be in Winnipeg in January or February.
0: Gets a little chilly up there. But the people are as warm as can be. They just love the game of hockey. They're so dedicated to the Jets, and they're a joy to be around. Off the faceoff, kept in now by Winnipeg. They're trying to go ahead here in the final minute. The Sharks have to maintain their focus against this great team. Behind the goal line, Nemestnikov checked away by Wenberg. Nice job. Puck loose. Wenberg hustles to it. Slides it up the left side. Knocked out by Kurashev. He's going to make the move on DeMello, and he slips by him. He's got Graf breaking for the net. There's a centering feed, and Morrissey lifted the stick. Here comes a shot now from Liljegren. That's blocked by Nemestnikov, and the puck goes over the glass and into the netting. Just two good defensive plays by Winnipeg there as they stay focused.
1: Yeah, I mean, they know what they're doing. They're well-coached, and they play obviously good defense. With a solid goaltender like that, they're going to be in most games if they play decent defensive hockey.
0: 24.3 seconds remaining in this second period. Faceoff coming up to the left side of our man, the Hart Trophy winner last year, and of course, Connor Hellebuck. Three Vezina trophies. He's got the Hart Trophy. He's got one trophy he's still looking for, and they would love to bring it to Winnipeg.
1: Yeah, a lot of people are.
0: Yep. Both these cities would love to see that silver come to their own homes. Final 10 seconds of the period. Logan Stanley shoots, save made. Dangerous play in front, but that is poked through off of Sharks defense. San Jose holding on to it. Klingberg sends it up the boards, and it deflects out. And that's it for the second period. A couple of tense little moments there in the final 30 seconds as Winnipeg, a very experienced team, trying to take advantage of whatever they had. But the Sharks held serve, and it's 1-1 after 40 minutes of action. Your thoughts on what you've seen?
1: Yeah, I love the second period. I thought the Sharks were aggressive. They were pinching offensively. I thought they had some chances. Fourth line played really well. They did everything but score a goal. So if I'm the coach and we're going to the locker room, I say, hey, boys, keep doing that, and hopefully something will get here.
0: Well, the Sharks outshot the Jets 10-9 in the second period, so totals for the game. Winnipeg has 20 shots on goal, and the Sharks have 18. Once again, both goals coming in the first period. Josh Morrissey getting his second goal of the season for Winnipeg from Nino Niederreiter, and Macklin Celebrini picking up his ninth, Tyler Toffoli and Shaquille Mukamadula. We are in the second intermission, and we'll come back with a guest next on the San Jose Sharks Audio Network. Welcome back to SAP Center at San Jose. We are between periods of a very outstanding game between the San Jose Sharks and the Winnipeg Jets. We call that the NHL's version of West Side Story, but we're going to bring the the basketball world's version of great family entertainment to Texio Arena coming up soon. And of course, the Harlem Globetrotters are celebrating 100 years of basketball entertainment and great creativity and global impact. It is my pleasure to welcome Lucius Winston, known as Too Tall, to all Globetrotter fans to our broadcast. Good to see you, Lucius.
2: Thank you.
0: Tell us about the Globetrotter season so far.
2: It's getting ready to start here really, really soon. We start in December. Our first game is December 14th at Madison Square Garden, but I believe we'll be here January 17th in San Jose, and I'm just looking forward to it. It's our 100th year tour. Started back in 1926. We almost in 2026, so it's going to be nonstop fun. High flying basketball, great tricks, great entertainment, so I'm looking forward to it.
0: You know, it hasn't changed much since that first road trip to Hinckley, Illinois, when Abe Saperstein took the team there with Inman Jackson and all of the great superstars back in those days.
2: Yes, sir.
0: The travel arrangements are a little bit nicer now.
2: Yeah, absolutely.
0: But, of course, that was made possible by what happened during my youth when some of my great basketball heroes, like Curly Neal, whom I've interviewed, and Meadowlark Lemon, whom I've met, really just captivated the entire world. How are the Globetrotters doing in the ambassadorship department for our country, but also for the sport?
2: Oh, well, I think that's why fans love us so much, because it's not so much about the tricks and the things that we do on the court. All the outreach programs, the school visits, the hospital visits, I think that's why people care so much about the Globetrotters, because not only do we bring great basketball, but we also care about the communities that we go to all the way around the world.
0: Well, that's for sure. Too Tall Winston, his name is Lucius, is with us here in the intermission. You're coming here in January. Texio Arena is a more intimate arena, a great place to see the Globetrotters up close. Have you played there before?
2: Yes.
0: Played there last year?
2: Yes, I played there 2 years ago.
0: Okay.
2: 2 years ago. Hopefully I'll be there this year, because I love to see all the fans there, especially when I get a chance to shoot my backwards trick shot from the stands. So to get to see all those smiling faces once they see the ball go through the net and just see the amazement in their eyes, it brings so much joy to my heart.
0: One thing that that the Globetrotters have always done is they brought people of very different backgrounds together. We like to think that all sports do that.
2: Right.
0: But there's something special about the way the Globetrotters do it, because it's not just the sport. The fact that you guys are so talented at what you do.
2: Right.
0: You're great ball handlers. You know, the NBA basically copied what you guys started back in the day. And now you're taking it to a different level. But what about the impact that you make on children all over the world?
2: For me, it's so surreal, especially doing our Magic Pass moments where I get to teach kids how to spin the ball on their finger. So I got a chance to do that tonight with some of the kids here watching the hockey games. And just see the light in their eyes when they finally see that they can spin the ball on their finger too. It just makes me forget about all the worries and the cares that I have going on in this world.
0: Texio Arena on January 17th is the place where the 100-year tour is happening for the Harlem Globetrotters. Kind of interesting that a couple of teams in the NHL also started in that particular year.
2: Really?
0: That was, in fact, tonight, the New York Rangers, who are celebrating their 100th year.
2: Okay.
0: And the Detroit Red Wings, who are spending their 100th year, had a big night in Detroit this evening.
2: Okay.
0: So it's kind of interesting that the hockey world and the basketball world have that kind of thing. The Washington Generals.
2: Okay.
0: They've been the opponent for the Globetrotters for quite some time.
2: Have.
0: What kind of an opponent are they?
2: They're definitely a tough opponent, because we all come from different basketball walks of life. Division I, Division II, Division III, NAIA. Some guys have played in the G League as well as overseas. So those guys make it tough for us every single night. And there's also a female Globetrotter on that team as well that can shoot the ball really, really well. So
0: what's her name?
2: Kayla DeBoer. Kayla.
0: Wow. Mm-hmm. And she's good at shooting.
2: I saw her actually hit 100 threes in a row one time.
0: No way.
2: Absolutely.
0: Now, you have a world record for layups, don't you?
2: Yes, I have two. I have the most layups in 1 minute and the most layups in 3 minutes. So I have 7 in total.
0: How many in 1 minute did you do?
2: In 1 minute, I did 22.
0: 22 in 1 minute?
2: In 1 minute. In 3 minutes, I did 66.
0: That's darn good. That without missing any, that's unbelievable. I want to talk about you a little bit. You played a couple of years at the Tuskegee,
2: right,
0: in Alabama, and that, of course, is a legendary university. It used to be it was Tuskegee Institute. Now it's Tuskegee University.
2: Right.
0: They've long had a program of educating people. What was your experience like there?
2: It was amazing. I want to show so much love to my HBCU Tuskegee. I just went to their homecoming. I got a chance to meet some of the trustee members, and they told me that around in the 40s and the 50s, the Globetrotters used to travel through there and practice at Logan Hall. And they showed me where Marcus Haynes would stand and shoot one of his trick shots every day they would come through Tuskegee. So that also warms my heart that lineage is tied to my university. And so to be able to be a part of the Harlem Globetrotters and go to the university is amazing.
0: I don't want to age myself, but I actually had a chance to see Marcus Haynes play for the Globetrotters.
2: Oh, yeah?
0: You know, he left the Globetrotters for a long time. Then he came back near the end. And Marcus Haynes and Curly Neal were both playing in the game in New Haven, Connecticut. Meadowlark Lemon was on the team. It was a crazy game, and the place was packed. Everybody loved these guys. Do these people, I know they're, most of them are no longer with us anymore. I mean, we lost Curly, we lost Meadow, Marcus Haynes over the years. But do their names still ring strongly with the organization?
2: Absolutely, absolutely. I got to give a shout-out to one of our legendary Globetrotters that are still with us, Sweet Lou Dunbar,
0: who's been
2: with the organization over 45 years. And just to hear the stories that he tells us about Marcus Haynes, Meadowlark, and Curly, because he got a chance to play with all those guys, and just to see how you see the light in his eyes when he speaks about the Harlem Globetrotters, because he's still so passionate about it, even though he doesn't have the opportunity to play and still travel the world with us, but he's still so passionate about it. So every single night when we step out there on that floor, we want to bring that same passion that he has.
0: What do you try to give to the next generation of people that are potential Globetrotters? What type of player are they recruiting?
2: That's a great question. I would say this: if you want to be a Globetrotter, you can be a great basketball player, but first you have to be an amazing people person. Got to have good character, and you just want to change the world, not just on the floor but off the floor. Just want to make communities and cities and different countries better. And if you can do that and as well play great basketball, you have a great opportunity to be a basketball player for the Harlem Globetrotters.
0: Everything you're telling me is why the Harlem Globetrotters are my favorite basketball team, and Lucius Too Tall. Winston, I so appreciate the fact that you're coming here to talk about the Globetrotters coming to Tech C Arena on January 17th. If you are a parent out there and you have a kid, you want to have them have a great day, get them to the arena and see this game. You'll never forget it, and they'll become your favorite basketball team, too. Thanks a lot for coming.
2: Thank you so much for having me.
0: It's good to see you.
2: Yes, sir.
0: It's good to see the Globetrotters. We'll be back right after this on the Sharks Audio Network.
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0: Here we go. Third period just about ready to start at SAP Center at San Jose. I'm Dan Rusinowski along with Dan Boyle. After this game, the Sharks will just go home, go to sleep, get up, and do it again tomorrow. We'll be on the air at 6:30. Dan and I will be with the Sharks and the Florida Panthers. Yeah, we were talking about that. The first team in the NHL was the Florida Panthers, and I'm thinking of the name Bill Davich, who had a rather important role in your career.
1: He did. He was a part-time golf coach at Miami, Ohio, and then a part-time scout for the Florida Panthers. And if it wasn't for him, I wouldn't be sitting with you today. He begged the Florida Panthers to give me an opportunity, and they did, and I'm forever grateful.
0: Was not Rick Dudley part of that organization, too, at the time?
1: He was part of the Tampa trade that got me over to Tampa. So he also has a huge place in my heart for putting me in a position to succeed.
0: Yeah, Dud's worked for a number of teams over the course of time, and he worked for both the Panthers and the Lightning, and it's said that whenever he went from one team to the other team benefited.
1: Yeah, well, I mean, again, I wouldn't be sitting here if it wasn't for Rick Dudley.
0: Right now, we're underway in the third period, and the Sharks are in a good spot, but there's a long way to go against a team like the Winnipeg Jets. Goaltender Alex Nedeljkovic is in net to our left, and the Sharks now put it the other way in the direction of Hellebuck, and he'll just scoop one up. Would have gone wide, but he wanted to get control of it. And so play will be called just 32 seconds after the opening faceoff in the third. Sharks won, and the Jets won. Morrissey and Celebrini are the goal scorers. It's been quite a battle. I mean, the goaltenders are both strong. The defense are doing a good job. This is a good game.
1: It really is. I mean, I know 1-1 is sometimes not the most exciting score for fans, but I think they've been, you know, seeing some very good hockey tonight.
0: One thing that Winnipeg has been better at is faceoffs, and they've got it in their own zone. DeMello, former Shark, bounces one around the boards. Batted down, stick above the shoulder there by Orlov, so they blow the play dead. The faceoff will come outside the Jet zone because that was against San Jose in the offensive end.
1: Yeah, and I've been seeing it for the last 3-4 games now. I'm really seeing the D-man pinching. I don't know if this was a coaching change or what. It must have been, but it's rewarding us with more opportunities and better play from everyone around.
0: Faceoff drop. Winnipeg's got it. Stanley swings it ahead. Here's Velarde moving right to left. Makes the move on Mukamadunan, who ties him up just enough to allow the puck to roll away from Velarde's control and right into Nedeljkovic. So, again, the defense doing the job. They're not allowing a real chance on goal.
1: Yeah, no, and I've been impressed with Desharnais and Mukamadunan. I think two tall guys, lengthy, good positioning, good sticks, making it hard for the forwards to get to the net.
0: Well, you got
1: to
0: be impressed with Desharnais from Laval.
1: He's been, yeah, I mean, both of them, they've been great. They've been really tough to play against.
0: Dan Boyle, a francophone himself.
1: Desharnais.
0: Desharnais.
1: There you go, Desharnais.
0: Outstanding. He's such a good guy, too. He played college hockey at Providence.
1: Oh, okay, yeah. Where is he from originally?
0: Laval, Quebec.
1: Laval.
0: Just outside Montreal. Right now, we're back in the third period action. Here come the Jets. Scheifele's line's out there. Here comes Scheif down the right side against Orlov. Trying to make the move on him. Orlov got a piece of it with a stick, but in front. Oh, golden chance for Niederreiter. And Liljegren, good reaction.
1: Yeah.
0: Got a little piece of the stick, and the puck went wide. On the point, Fleury. He's had a good game. Shoots one toward the net. High and wide of Nedeljkovic. Now the Jets try to get a cycle going, but the Sharks will steer it away. Carrying behind his own net there. Cardwell banks it forward and gets it out. And the Sharks will start to make changes here as they can. Winnipeg needs a change too, fortunately. So Shen shoots in from center. And now both teams have time to get new guys out there. First pass comes out. Orlov goes to Kurashev. Down the right. Crosses the line. Goes over toward the net. Tries to sneak it in short side. But Hellebuyck held his ground. Klingberg keeps it in. Goes to Wennberg. Takes it back far side of the ice. Return right point. There's Wennberg shooting it. Blocked. Poked toward the goal. Wide. It's a good play by Graf to get it to Kurashev behind the goal line. And Kurashev just backhands it up to the point. Ferraro cross ice. Takes it back from Klingberg. Slides it over. Kurashev looks for Graf. Had his stick deflected a little bit. So Klingberg, seeing that, slid over. Kept it in the zone. Got it to Cardwell. He had Kurashev open, but the pass was deflected by a Winnipeg defensive stick. There's not a lot of room out there.
1: No, and I the other word that I like to use, poise. I'm seeing a lot more poise, a lot less panic. The panic level is much, much lower, and not even just the top lines. You know, some of the third, fourth line guys are making the right reads with low panic points.
0: Celebrini's line steps onto the ice now with 3 minutes gone by in the third. The game is tied at one. Play in the Winnipeg zone. Will Smith forechecking, forced a turnover there. Taking it back now. Toffoli shoots it toward the net. It's wide. Here's Liljegren in deep for the Sharks. Swings it around to Will Smith. Makes a move on Stanley. Tries to center it, but Adam Lowry blocked that by getting his skates in the way. And Toffoli couldn't quite play it. And it'll be the Jets that are able to poke it out. Here's Connor down the left side. Into the Sharks zone. He's being checked there by Liljegren, who stayed with him. Toffoli gets it back eventually, and here's Orlov moving it out left to right. Dmitry Orlov jumping up into the play and backhanding it in deep from the blue line. That allows the Sharks forwards to skate off and get some fresh guys out there. And now Orlov is on his way back to the bench, too. Wennberg is out there with Kurashev. Also Graf. Back on defense, Desharnais and Mukamadunan. A steal by Kurashev. He makes the stick handling move on the right into the Winnipeg zone. Throws it back. Desharnais stops it. Cross ice. Mukamadunan, the drive blocked. Here's Graf. Backhanding it in the direction of Kurashev. And again, an outstanding defensive play, this time by Morrissey to tip it away. Behind the net, centering play. And in front, Kurashev shoots. Pat save by the goaltender, Hellebuyck. That was off a pass from Wennberg back behind the goal. Not sure how he saw him.
1: He's slippery. He's slick. He's a very smart player.
0: Mukamadunan holds up his man at the blue line to allow his deep partner, Desharnais, to get over there and grab the puck. Graf is reaching for it, won't get it, but now here's Wennberg, who does. He powers his way across the line, checked off the play there by Velarde, and the Jets will take over in this battle of push and shove at SAP Center. 1-1 the score. Winnipeg sends into the Sharks territory. Nedeljkovic played it, albeit somewhat weakly, behind his net. Fed forward by Klingberg, trying to force it out to center ice. Unfortunately, couldn't do it. So he's going to play it behind his own goal line again. Reverses the puck as he's checked. Goodrow takes it, moves it up the left side out to center ice. Passes it off the stick of Reeves, and that gets the puck deep at least. As Hayden Fleury goes back to get it, Reeves supplies the forecheck, but Fleury got it beyond him. And now it'll be the Jets breaking out and getting it to center. 14:50 remaining in the third period. Both teams changing as the play goes on. Winnipeg shooting it down the ice into the Sharks zone. And Mario Ferraro's behind his own net, watched by a forechecking Nikita Cheprikov. Long pass out of the zone. Cardwell looks to slip it ahead to a breaking defenseman in Liljegren, but goaltender Hellebuck stepped up and fed it around. Jets feed it ahead down the right side. Here's Cheprikov taken down there by Desharnais. No penalty called. The Sharks head man up the left side. Skinner's there. Took it in his skates. Couldn't make the play. Meanwhile, in front of the offensive net there, toppling to the ice was Dellandrea. And he ran into the goaltender, but got up and back-checked as the Jets cleared it back to the Sharks' blue line.
1: Bodies are flying everywhere right now. I don't know what's going on.
0: It's a good old-fashioned game. It's now a headman feed. Desharnais goes to Toffoli on. Toffoli on, backhands across the line in the direction of Smith and Celebrini. But they got tangled up there in the corner. I think a communication there for a second. So the Sharks have to regroup. Here's a pass, Celebrini. He's got Smith breaking for the goal. Another good play defensively by Morris. He stopped that little attempt. Sharks will get it back. Here's Smith. Lead pass, Celebrini moving in. Backhand chance. Stick save made by Hellebuck. Spectacular stop. Rebound kept in. Orloff the shot. Blocked by the defense. 13:25 remaining in the third. And a couple of great saves by Hellebuck as the Jets clear.
1: Yeah, and I give Mac and Celebrini a lot of love out here. But I think Tyler Toffoli is a very smart player. Not maybe the best skater, but he's very smart. And he's been a very, very, very important part of that line.
0: Behind the goal line in the Winnipeg zone, the Sharks keep the pressure on. They're keeping it away from their goaltender as much as they can here. On the left corner now, Sharks have Kurashev out there with Graf forechecking. Graf, really good defensive play there on the far boards with his stick. Now he forces the play to the middle of the ice, and Vilardi couldn't hold on to it. Instead, Logan Stanley had to bank it ahead. Uh-oh, Vilardi's got it on the right. 2-on-1. Here's Vilardi moving in. Lead pass. Here comes Parker Ward moving in. A little backhand play. The save made by Nedeljkovic. And we get a penalty coming up as he was tripped on his way in. That was actually Cole Koepke on that play moving in by himself. And that was a heck of a save on the play. But a penalty coming up to the Sharks. 2-minute penalty coming up. 2 minutes. Tripping.
1: Well, I'm glad Mr. Cole Koepke didn't shoot the puck because he had a wide open net. I don't know if he knew that, but he tried to make a nice move, and I guess he earned his team a power play. But if he shoots the puck right away, it's probably in the net.
0: Probably, but coming way out of the net was Nedeljkovic. Ended up getting a piece of it, knocking it away. And that's the other reason why it didn't go in. And then toppling to the ice there was Cole Koepke. And so the result of this is going to be a power play for Winnipeg when we come back. 12:42 to go. Third period. 1-1 the score. 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
0: Nail-biting time here at SAP Center at San Jose. Maybe a little earlier than usual as John Klingberg gets a 2-minute tripping call on a good scoring attempt by the Winnipeg Jets in a mini 2-on-1. Time of this penalty, 7:18 to the third period. Cole Koepke had a really good chance to score, but as he tried to take the opportunity, he did get tripped up, and Klingberg's in the box. So the Sharks have a gigantic penalty kill coming up.
1: Yeah, it's huge. I mean, we figured it was probably going to be a one-goal game the way these goalies are playing, so huge kill coming up.
0: Off the faceoff, Winnipeg on the power play. And actually, that penalty is not on Klingberg. It's on Alex Nedeljkovic, and Klingberg is serving that minor.
1: Yeah, I thought that would be.
0: Here's Scheifele throwing it forward toward the net. Blocked by a stick. Taken back by Ferraro. I thought it would have been a phantom stick. Now it's a steal. Barkley Goodrow's got a shorthanded breakaway. Moving in by himself. Wait, Steak shoots. Where is it? It's in front of the goaltender, Hellebuck. He dropped his stick in Nedeljkovic-like fashion. Made the save and dropped it off for his D. What a save that is.
1: Yeah, that was very close.
0: That would have been an unbelievable shorthanded opportunity for Barkley Goodrow. But play will continue, and it's back inside the San Jose zone. Now they freeze it along the boards. Finally, they do get a stoppage. They're calling a penalty for holding the stick here? Looks like they are. Referee tonight, Chris Lee, looks like he is signaling a call here to Winnipeg for holding the stick. This is going to even things up, and Gabe Vilardi is on his way to the penalty box. Wow. So there it is, holding the stick. We're back to 4-on-4 here for a minute and 10 seconds, and then the Sharks will have a power play. Time of this call, 8:09.
1: Yeah, I just watched that replay of that breakaway, and that puck came very, very close to crossing the goal line.
0: The breakaway was by Barkley Goodrow. On a steal play up the boards. Good scoring chance. So we've had several shorthanded scoring chances on both sides, and the goaltenders have just been great.
1: The goalies I wouldn't be surprised if we saw both of these goalies in our three stars tonight, possibly.
0: Yeah, given the fact that we're picking them right here, we'll make sure that we take that into consideration. It's off the faceoff. 4-on-4 now. Tim Liljegren out there with Orloff. Graf and Kurashev are out there up front. Here's Graf behind the net, working hard. Skating up the near side, leaving it for Liljegren. Breaks down the right wing, sends it toward the net. It's blocked, but he takes his own deflection. Tried to drop it back for Graf, who was on the point, but it's a good interception by Winnipeg. And here comes a combination of Pionk and Taves. Jonathan Taves comes across the Sharks' blue line. Feeds off the right wing side there. Nemesnikov, who's had a couple of good chances tonight, stops in the corner, slides it back to the right point. Taken there by Pionk. Now sends it on the right boards to Taves. Drops it off for Hayden Fleury. Checked there by Orloff. Puck skips free. It comes around to the near boards, but Nemesnikov is there on the Sharks' end. He turns away from a check. Gets it over to Logan Stanley, who comes in deep. Winnipeg changing players as we continue, as Dylan DeMello's on the ice now, and he slaps it around the boards, and there's Logan Stanley, the behemoth, grabbing it, feeding it over. Nemesnikov from the left circle. Stick save made there by Nedeljkovic. Oh boy, Liljegren just got drilled. He's shaken up on the play. Here's Logan Stanley moving in. Loses on the check to Graf. And Liljegren gets back into the play. The fed to the net now by Winnipeg. Sticked away by Nedeljkovic. And oh boy, he's really shaken up. I'm surprised they didn't blow the play dead, but the Sharks still have it. And Liljegren's on his way back to the bench. Will Leonard is going to come right over there to attend. The Sharks trainer taking a look at Liljegren as the Sharks now have fresh skaters out there. It's a power play for San Jose as they move into the offensive zone. Now it's Toffoli behind the net. Wenberg lets it go. Will Smith keeps it in left circle. Throws it over across the rink. There's Toffoli. Loses on the check to Stanley. But it's grabbed behind the goal line. Cycling it back there. It's Wenberg over to Toffoli. Carries it up the left side. Stops on the half boards. Moves away from Lowry and DeMello. Slides one back toward the left point. There's Will Smith. 5 seconds on the power play. It's Toffoli in front. Celebrini, the shot! And I think that Hellebuck might have gotten a piece of it, but it would have gone wide anyway. And it ricochets off the glass and pops all the way back. And that's it for the Sharks' power play. So, pretty amazing. One note to your point about how well the Sharks played in the second period, Dan. Shot attempts in the second period were 26 for the Sharks and 15 for Winnipeg.
1: Yeah, I'm not surprised with that. They played very, very well. Good second period.
0: They got to keep it.

0: time to turn on the Shark Spotlight.
1: We're in the spotlight with Michael Mesa, promising forward for the San Jose Sharks. Michael, you've spent a full season in the National Hockey League. You've had a lot of experiences. What was the thing that you learned the most?
2: I think you're the play off the puck. You know, what you're doing away from the puck, I think it's important on the ice. And then I think in general, just the little habits you have to have every day, you know, coming to the rink ready to work. And, you know, overall, it was a fun year. And I learned a lot, so it was good.
1: Well, you're working with a couple of the other young stars in the game, in Macklin Celebrinian and Will Smith. What do you see in their game that you can pick up?
2: Yeah, no, they're both obviously great players, and you know, for them, just being around my age helps too. And yeah, I think learning stuff from them every day. You know, the way they you know, show up to the rink. You know, how dialed they are, and yeah, I think it's, you know, it's great for me to kind of have guys around my age like that, that I can, you know, talk to about stuff. And yeah, obviously both great players. So yeah, lucky to have them.
1: I want to go back to Oakville, Ontario, your hometown, which has produced a lot of NHL players, Sam Gagne, John Tavares, Vic Hadfield among them. And now you're the latest in that round of players from that community. It's a community that's known for its Ford plant, if I'm not mistaken, and a whole bunch of other things too, healthcare and a suburb of Toronto. But what is it about Oakville, Ontario that lends to so many great players coming out of there?
2: Yeah, no, it's a good question. I mean, I think it's a big hockey town. Like you said, there's been a lot of players to come through here. You know, I think Oakville in general, like their program they run, and, you know, a lot of players come through the Oakville Rangers and then get drafted to the OHL and then, you know, further their career out. But, yeah, you know, for me, growing up here has been great. And, you know, being able to train with a lot of good players as well, it's been huge for me. So, you know, I'm proud to be from here. It's a great little city.
1: Tell me a little bit about your family. How many are in your family? What do your parents do? Were they involved in the sport of hockey? Give us their lowdown.
3: Yeah, I mean, I just have my older brother, and you know, my parents, they weren't really hockey people growing up. My mom watched a lot of hockey, but you know, a lot of people in my family, cousins, especially cousins, played hockey growing up. So that's kind of where I got it from, was just watching my cousins at a young age and, you know, realizing this is the sport I love and what I wanted to do. And, you know, I can't thank them enough for how much they've done for me over, you know, my career so far. And, you know, I'm just trying to give back to them.
1: What do your parents do for a living?
3: My dad is a software engineer, and he works in Toronto, and my mom works for human resources in Hamilton.
1: So obviously your dad being a software engineer, that's perfect for Silicon Valley, right?
3: Yeah, exactly.
1: Tell me a little bit about your brother. I guess with your father being a software engineer, obviously there's a college education background there. Your brother's playing at Penn State. Just give us an idea about the process by which you decided that the OHL was the way for you to go, and that the college hockey option was something that you left aside.
3: Yeah, for me, you know, trying to follow in my brother's footsteps a bit. He went to the OHL a year before me, and you know, I wanted to join the OHL. I thought it was the most direct route to, you know, development and trying to make the NHL. They've produced, you know, the most NHL players to this day, the OHL, and you know, it's a great league. I learned a lot in that, so I'm just trying to take what I learned from there and bring it to the next level.
1: What about Penn State, though? Was that ever an option for you to talk to a school like that?
3: You know, I didn't really. I had no conversations with any schools. You know, I think obviously schools reached out to my agent at times, but you know, my path was just trying to make the Sharks, you know, do the best I can with what I'm given.
1: Who were your biggest influences when you were just a young kid starting to play the game?
2: Yeah, I mean, when I first started playing, it was my cousins that got me into it. They all played in the GTHL, and, you know, going to watch their games growing up. You know, one of my cousins played with Max Domi, so you'd always see Ty Domi at the games too. And, you know, that was pretty a big deal. But yeah, I'd say my cousins were like the first ones to get me into hockey.
1: I suppose you were a Maple Leafs fan growing up?
2: Yeah, I was a Leafs fan for a bit, obviously, yeah.
1: Was Ty your favorite player, or were there somebody else?
2: I mean, yeah, my favorite player growing up was Mitch Marner. But yeah, I mean, I think seeing him around at games and stuff, he was obviously a huge deal for the Leafs. And but yeah, no, I was a Leafs fan growing up.
1: So what's it like going on the ice in the NHL now as a teenager and lining up against the Vegas Golden Knights and seeing Mitch Marner on the other side?
2: Yeah, I know, pretty cool, obviously. He, like I said, was my favorite player, and, you know, I try to model my game after him in ways and stuff. So, yeah, I mean, I definitely get to – it's cool that you get to play him more now because he's in our conference. So, yeah.
1: Back to Oakville, you know, they've got a good Tier 2 program. The Oakville Blades have produced a lot of college players and a lot of juniors. You played in Mississauga, however. What was the reasoning behind that as opposed to playing for the Blades for any extended period? How did that all work out?
2: Yeah, when I was younger, I was going to play for Oakville, but the whole program shut down for a year. So I ended up going to Mississauga. And yeah, I've been with them since I was like 8 or 9. Played with them throughout all minor hockey, and we had a good team there. So, yeah, I give a lot of credit to Chris Stevenson, our coach there. And yeah, there's a lot of fun years there.
1: Well, pretty obvious that you were spotted as an outstanding young talent at a very young age. And then you decided to play junior hockey. Tell us about the process, about how you got to where you ended up in Saginaw.
2: Yeah, I applied for exceptional status year early, basically allowing me to play in the OHL as a 15-year-old. And, you know, I was fortunate enough to get that status and, you know, super grateful for that. And then Saginaw drafted me with that first pick. And spent 3 years there, and it was, you know, I made a lot of great memories. You know, it was a really fun place to play, and we had a lot of good years there. We won the Mem Cup the 1 year, and yeah, it was really, really fun time over there.
1: Well, also, you have a lot of people who influence you personally. I mean, you know, everybody goes off to junior and they're miles away from where they grew up. I suppose you had a pretty good relationship with your Billet family.
2: I did, yeah. My last year, I switched billets, and yeah, I became really close with them over the last couple years. And like you said, yeah, they're kind of like a second family to me now. So anytime I'm in that area, and I'll definitely go see them. And I got them tickets to come watch me in Detroit. So yeah, it's cool to have, you know, another family like that can, you know, take care of you and be on your side.
1: Obviously, that's part of what happens in the sport of hockey all over the place, not just with billets, but you've got a kind of a billet situation in your first year in the NHL with the Toffoli family. Tell us how that all came about and what it turned out to be like.
2: Yeah, it was great. You know, he texted me early on in August when I was going to head down there, kind of asked me if I wanted to stay with him for a bit. And, you know, for me, it was a no-brainer to, you know, get that experience and live with Toff. And yeah, I mean, I think it helped me a lot this year, you know, being able to pick his brain whenever I want, and you know, just seeing how he, you know, his routines and what he's doing, you know, I think it really helped me for my first year.
1: Making the jump from major junior to the National Hockey League is a very difficult thing to do. What was the hardest part for you when you stepped forward and got onto the ice in the NHL and started to get some game action and had to compare it to where you were dominating and having over 130 points in the OHL?
2: Yeah, no, I thought I felt good. Thought I, you know, ended off really strong. You know, I think the biggest adjustment was probably just the strength of players and how strong everyone is. But yeah, I thought other than that, the jump was, I thought I handled it well. I did a good job with it. And, you know, I'm just excited to get going next year.
1: How satisfying is it for you to have Igor Chernyshov here? You guys were line mates for at least a little bit in the OHL, and now he gets to the National Hockey League and you're having this experience at the same time. What do you think of that?
2: It's great. I mean, it's cool to see, like you said, we played together for, you know, a year there in Saginaw. We found a lot of good chemistry together. And, you know, I think for us, we're kind of just trying to repeat that over in San Jose. And I thought, you know, we did a pretty good job of it this year. And, you know, there's a lot more to come from us. So.
1: Well, certainly. And the learning experience, too, is dealing with playing hockey as a profession rather than just playing for fun or thinking about and dreaming about getting to the NHL. Now you're playing for your career. And you right away noticed certainly that the people are stronger in the NHL. They react faster. And you ended up having quite an interesting season. You played 7 games in the first half of the year. Then you were down with an injury. Then you went to the World Junior. You had a conditioning experience in the American Hockey League, and you got back to the NHL for the second half of the year and really came on strong. That's a lot of things to kind of put into perspective, but where do you start with that? And what was the most difficult part of it?
2: Yeah, I mean, I think the injury obviously sucks. You never want to miss games, and I think it's a grind to kind of get back and get back up to speed and stuff. But once I found my runways, I thought I did a pretty good job with it. And but like you said, yeah, it was a pretty crazy year, kind of being all over the place, getting the different experiences at World Juniors and the AHL. And for me, I think like everyone's path is a little different. And I thought honestly think the World Juniors and the AHL both helped me a lot. So yeah, I think it honestly just helped me make me a better player.
1: A lot of people don't know much about the AHL. They certainly understand the National Hockey League, but in your limited time there, did you get the idea that it's a pretty darn good league?
2: Yeah, it's I mean one of the best leagues in the world. So yeah, it was definitely a little different than the NHL. Just guys are kind of fighting for their life, and guys are running around. There's a lot of physical play, so it's just something you got to take into account. But yeah, like you said, it's a great league, and there's yeah a lot of good hockey down there.
1: Well, you got a lot of mentorship from John McCarthy and the coaching staff there, and of course, the coaches with the San Jose Sharks. But I want to talk also about people like Mike Potenza, who's a strength and conditioning guy and understands everything about nutrition. How often do you consult people like that during the course of your year to figure out what's the best, I guess you could say, mixture for you to be at your best when it's time to get on the ice?
2: Yeah, Potsy was great. Talking to him throughout the whole year, having conversations with him weekly about, my routine and what I should be eating, what how I should be sleeping, stuff like that. And then obviously you come home for the summer and it's nice that I've been in touch with him and we kind of got a plan for what I want to do this summer. And yeah, to staying connected with him has been huge. He really helped me.
1: Western Conference teams don't have as many practice days as they do in the Eastern Conference, and so the way that you train and the way that you get your sleep has to be a little bit different with all the travel. How did you get through that? What was the biggest challenge of it? And were there any times in the season where you wondered if you were really prepared to play?
2: Yeah, I mean it's definitely something you kind of got to work into your own routine. You just got to find something that works for you on long flights, for example, like sleeping a little bit on the plane so you're not, as tired and you can crash right when you get to the hotel, or maybe what you're eating the night before, or just like how you prepare it. It all kind of comes into play, and I think the best thing is kind of just trying to find a routine that works for you and sticking with it.
1: Did you hit the wall at any point? I suppose maybe not because you were out for a while with an injury, but can you anticipate what it's going to be like being healthy for as best as any player is for 82 games and getting through that grind and then maybe getting to the playoffs?
2: Yeah, no, that's the goal. I mean, to get to the playoffs and go for a run. And I think by the end of the season you could kind of tell the games picked up and it was more like playoff hockey. And yeah, it's always the best time. So yeah, that was good.
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1: We're visiting with Michael Mesa of the San Jose Sharks, drafted second overall in his draft year. Michael, I want to ask about a couple of your young teammates. We already mentioned the Macklin Celebrini and Will Smith, very talented players from different backgrounds from you. They both played in college hockey. What are the things you notice about each of them that just jump out about them as players?
2: Yeah, I think for Smitty, he's obviously super talented. I think the way he sees the ice and the way he how him and Mac kind of have that chemistry together, they're always finding each other, making plays, and he always has a really good scoring touch. So he's an incredible player. And then there's obviously Mac, and he's one of the best in the league already. And we're like I said, we're lucky to have him. And the way he's so determined on the ice, how hardworking he is. He's the leader of our team. So yeah, I think everyone's on board with him, and yeah, it's pretty cool to see what those two have done so far.
1: What do you learn about playing away from the puck when you watch Macklin out there?
2: Yeah, I think it's just his real. He's really relentless. He's like I said, he's hardworking. He never takes a shift off. So it's something that I've learned. There's never shifts off, never nights off. You gotta always just be ready to go, and that's something I've kind of picked up from him.
1: But you also can't score on every play, and you can't, make that great back check on every play. Sometimes you just have to pick your spots. Was that something that every player has to go through in the NHL to understand how to get through a year?
2: Yeah, I mean, I think everyone knows there's ups and downs, and I think for me and players in general, it's just got to stick with it. You know, some days you're not going to feel the best, and you know, I think the best things is coming to practice the next day and you know, wanting to, you know, improve. So, you know, for that next game, you're ready. And yeah, but it's just, I think it's something you got to, you know, adjust to and not get, you know, worked up at yourself if you have a bad game or an off game. You just kind of got to keep pushing.
1: Well, you really came into the OHL with an explosion, obviously with exceptional status. You get to play at a very young age. Bobby Orr was also very young when he played for the Oshawa Generals back in the 1960s, but that was really rare back then to see somebody that was much younger playing against older players. How do you think that that has prepared you for going up against men in NHL training camps, playing against guys that are much older than you?
3: Yeah, I think it's something I've had to deal with. Like you said, I entered the OHL at 15, so everyone's kind of, you know, much older, stronger than me, and it's you know, for me, I think it's more just listening in the room and taking advice from older guys on the team, and, you know, seeing how I can improve my game, because, you know, like you said, there's a lot of grown men out there, and you know, it's a stronger, faster game, so just learning day by day is you know, on and off the ice what I'm going to do.
1: What about the off-the-ice part? After all, when you were in the OHL, you were much younger in many respects than the other guys on the team. What's that like to go through that and have to kind of upgrade your maturity a little bit?
3: Yeah, totally. I think, yeah, for me, I've been dealing with a lot of older players in my career, so it forced me to, you know, gain maturity quicker, you know, learn the right way and how to kind of be a pro. You know, you see all these older guys' work ethics and just the stuff they're putting in the gym and how they're treating their bodies off the ice, what they eat. So it's great to, you know, be here now and finally, you know, get to experience that.
1: I want to talk about the art of the faceoff. You're a center iceman, and obviously you're going to be asked to win a lot of very important draws. What did you learn about taking faceoffs in the NHL from people like Mike Ricci and from the coaching staff that you work with this year?
2: Yeah, Reach, Olms, you know, there was a lot of guys that helped me out this year with faceoffs. Delandria, Gaudette, all those guys, we used to take faceoffs together, you know, after morning skates and just work on little things. And then, like, some of the coaches would, you know, give us pointers, kind of see, like, what we're doing, test some things out against, you know, like Delhi and Gods and see, you know, what we see different and what we're doing the same. So just stuff like that, I think, obviously helps for the game. And then, you know, before the game, you're doing video on the other team's centers just to see what they do. Because I think it's really important to kind of start with the puck and have possession. So, yeah, I mean, faceoffs are huge for me, and I think they're a huge part of the game.
1: What a lot of people don't understand is you guys are the best players in the world, but yet you spend a lot of your time working on the most basic things, skating, stick handling, face-offs, back checking. These are things that that kids don't like to do, but they're things that they have to do if they want to be the best in the world, wouldn't you say?
2: Yeah, I think, like you said, it's spot on there. I mean, you gotta get all the basic things down and just keep practicing at repetition. And yeah, I mean, I think we did a lot of that.
1: How do you decide whether you're going to take an optional skate? Sometimes the coaches do that, and especially, you know, the morning of the game. When do you decide that your body needs to rest, and what are the signs that you feel when that happens, if there are any?
2: I mean, sometimes we'd have optional morning skates. Sometimes it'd be a full morning skate. I think for some older guys, it's kind of just depending on how they're feeling. But for me, specifically, I like to morning skate, usually the day of, like, just get out there for 15, 20 minutes, just feel the puck, get my legs moving.
1: How big is a routine to you, the idea that you're doing the same thing every single day? If you do all those things, then you score a couple of goals that night, you want to replicate that the next day all the time?
2: Yeah, I mean, I think so. If you score a couple of goals in a game and you had a, you know, good day, good routine, then, yeah, I'd keep doing that.
1: What was the hardest part of your first season in the NHL? Besides, you know, I know the injury was a big part of that, but mentally, what was the greatest challenge?
2: Yeah, I think you kind of said it was just that injury kind of, it was a little, you know, draining mentally on me, just being out for so long. I was out for a couple months, basically. So the hardest part was just to, you know, stay motivated every day and, you know, just realize it's going to get better eventually. And, you know, it was a grind to kind of get back up to speed, but you know, injuries are part of the game, so you just kind of got to get through them.
1: With With Macklin Celebrini having such a successful first couple of years and now already one of the premier players in the game, fourth in the running for the Hart Trophy in his second season and one of the final three in the running for the Ted Lindsay Award presented and voted upon by the NHL players, that presents an interesting scenario for somebody like yourself, because when you have somebody that's so special like that, that steps right in and automatically has success, everybody starts saying, well, the next 18-year-old is going to do the same thing. But yet everybody develops a little differently. Did you ever feel any expectation there because of that or any pressure?
2: No, I mean, I like playing with him and knowing that he's on our team. You know, he's a great, great person to be around. And for me, it's kind of just learning stuff from him. Like you said, he's already one of the best players in the league. So, you know, whenever I can learn from him or pick his brain, it's awesome. So, you know, I'm really happy about that.
1: Well, we know you're going to get there, too. You're going to be one of the best players in the league on your own pace. And obviously, that's something that everybody in San Jose is excited about seeing. What about the whole makeup of this team? The fact that there's a lot of excitement around the Sharks, not just about Macklin and Will, but about yourself, about young players on the team, like Sam Dickinson and goaltender Yaroslav Askarov. And it looks like that there's something very special being built here. Is that something that you feel?
2: Yeah, definitely. We got so much talent on our team, and I think it's an exciting time for San Jose.
1: What about the fact that in your first season in the NHL, the team that was out of the playoffs had a tremendous improvement, going from 52 points to 86, and really taking a step forward and being in the hunt until the end of the season? What did that feel like to be part of that?
2: It was fun. It was so much fun. I mean, you know, like I said earlier, playing in those late games, you know, that every point matters. I mean, every point matters throughout the whole season. But like, as you come down to those final games, you really got to, you know, try and find, you know, 2 points and win. And, you know, we did that for a bit. And I think it was fun to be a part of. So
4: we've talked a little bit about your brother, Luke, who plays at Penn State. What kind of a player is he?
2: Yeah, he's probably my biggest supporter, and I think I'm his biggest supporter. We got each other's backs. It's great to have kind of a brother around your age too, so you can, you know, kind of go through similar processes. He got drafted a couple years before me, so it's been cool to kind of share this ride with him. And you know, I got no doubt he's going to eventually play in the NHL. He's been doing good things at Penn State, and you know, I'm excited for his journey as well. So it's pretty cool to have, you know, a brother kind of going through the same things.
4: Well, this brother has Macklin Celebrini and Will Smith to play with in San Jose, but your brother Luke has Gavin McKenna. Any scouting reports on Gavin? I know you know.
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2: And I was speaking about living with veteran players. Will Smith is spending a lot of time with Patrick Marleau, staying with him. And in many respects, some of the aspects of your game remind me of the way Patty was when he was an 18, 19-year-old. Have you had much time to spend with him to talk about the game?
1: Not as much. Marleau, I still obviously talk to him a lot around the rink and stuff. You always see him come by the rink sometimes, and like him and Jumbo, just having both those, you know, they're both Hall of Famers, and having them around, it's pretty cool.
2: What about Joe Thornton and what his presence in the Sharks dressing room even now is like?
1: Yeah, it's always great seeing him there at the rink, and he knows how to make the boys laugh, and I got to know him well over this year. Last year, he went to his house for a couple of dinners, and still stay in touch with him. So he's been great for me.
2: What's the biggest thing that you have to work on in the summer?
1: Everything, Dan. I think I gotta keep getting faster, keep getting stronger. Obviously, put some weight on in the gym, but then spending a lot of time on mobility stretching. Just don't want to, I want to come into the season healthy and not have to worry about any injuries. So. That's another big part of it, I think, for me.
2: A lot of it is how you prepare the body. You talk about stretching. A lot of people say that that's not really that important, but you can eliminate a lot of injuries when you do stretch properly, especially on the day of a game, but every time you're on the ice. But what about that strength factor, the fact that you need to be stronger to get through 82 games and then even a long playoff run?
1: Yeah, exactly. You want to, have the endurance, have the strength to last 82 games and hopefully go for a playoff run, and it kind of all stems from what you do in the summer and how you're preparing yourself to come into the season.
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2: We're getting to know Michael Mesa of the San Jose Sharks a little bit better today in the Spotlight. What do you like to do when you're away from the rink? What's your favorite pastime?
1: My days are kind of just like workout, skating, and then I'll go golfing. Like go golfing with some of my buddies or my brother. Maybe grab some dinner on a patio after and then call it a night. That's usually what my days look like right now.
2: Well, you have to cook the right food. Are you a good cook yet?
1: Yeah, I'm getting there. I've been on the barbecue a little bit with my dad, helping him out, make some breakfast. Normally my mom's still making the dinner, but I help out as much as I can. They've been teaching me some stuff because I gotta know some cooking skills for next year. So,
2: well, some of the guys are really good at it, and they've had a few competitions in the barbecue. So I think maybe you gotta maybe initiate that next year. I think that'd be pretty good, wouldn't you?
1: I agree. Yeah, we'll get to that.
2: By the way, on a game day, what's your favorite pregame meal?
3: Normally I'm just chicken, rice, and broccoli. Like, that's my go-to. In the U.S. too, it's nice because they do have that Chick-fil-A sauce. I'll always add that with my chicken. I've been liking it, and then, yeah, that's I've been doing that for the last couple of years.
2: Who was the biggest influence in your hockey playing life, would you say?
3: Probably my brother and my cousins, just because they're all older than me and they all played. My cousins really got me into the sport, watching them at a young age playing the GTHL and follow their games. Then just for my brother as well, he's a little older than me, saw him go through the OHL, the draft, and kind of follow in his footsteps. So yeah, I'd say them.
2: You mentioned you're going to be very well prepared, you're going to work really hard. What's the biggest challenge for the Sharks to get to that next level? What do you see in the Pacific Division and the rest of the league that's going to push you back and make you step forward and earn that playoff spot?
1: Yeah, it's a good question. I mean, I thought, we had a really good year last year and made a huge jump, like everyone knows, and I think we kind of got to just keep sticking to that. Like, we got a great team, so it's kind of hard to say like what we have to do, but I think once the season comes around, I think we'll be ready, and I got no doubt we'll try to make that playoff push.
2: If you were to describe a way or a couple of characteristics

0: If you were to say, what kind of a hockey player am I, how would you say it?
1: I think the first thing that would come to mind is probably just creative. I like to see the ice with my vision. I think I'm, fast, playmaker kind of all over the ice, but the first word is probably just creative, especially in the offensive zone, just like to make plays. And, I think I see the ice very well.
0: One thing that creative players do is they make the most use of their time, and in fact, they even create more time for themselves. Would you say that's something that you try to do?
1: Yeah. I think carrying the puck in the offensive zone, I like to, slow the play down a lot, find my next option, and always try and make the right play.
0: You seem to also be, given your stats, you like to make your teammates better and get the puck to them for a lot of goals.
1: Yeah, absolutely. I mean, I've always been, I think more now, I'm on a two-on-one, it might be shot first, but if the pass is always there, I like to just make that play and, make my teammates feel good about themselves.
0: We look forward to seeing a lot of that on the ice. Thanks a lot, Michael, for being with us.
2: Thanks, Dan. Appreciate you having me.
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0: The history of the San Jose Sharks from 2002 to 2006 was the story of a team on the way up the ladder in the National Hockey League. The previous seasons had seen the club become a perennial playoff participant, but a year away from the postseason brought changes to the organization. With a new general manager, Doug Wilson, in place, the Sharks would reach the Western Conference final round for the very first time in 2004, and then after a blockbuster trade in November of 2005, they acquired Joe Thornton from the Boston Bruins, and the franchise would become a true Stanley Cup contender. Thornton wasn't the only one coming to the Bay Area from Boston. In 1998, the club had drafted defenseman Jim Fahey out of the Catholic Memorial Powerhouse program in Massachusetts. After a four-year career at Northeastern University, it was time for Fahey to turn pro. He got to the Sharks in the 02-03 season, and as it turned out, he'd score his only NHL goal in 92 career games at the Garden in Boston, where he had played some of his more memorable college games at the Beanpot Tournament. Jim was also in the Sharks locker room when the Thornton trade was made, and we sat down recently to recall his memories not only of that moment, but of much more.
6: Jim, first of all, it's great to see you. And I know that that playing in San Jose was a big, big change in your life. You got a chance to play in the National Hockey League and realize a dream. You met your wife and started a family. And before that, you started out like any other Boston kid, just growing up and loving the game of hockey. Why don't you just tell us about where the game started for you?
7: Well, first of all, thanks for having me, Dan. This is awesome that you guys, you know, reach back out to the alumni and get an opportunity to stay involved with the team. So thank you for that. You know, for me, you know, just like every other kid growing up in Boston, you know, started Milton Youth Hockey House League. And, you know, really, I think the biggest thing for me was we had just unbelievable coaches around the game, just people that can influence the game. And for me, I played almost every sport possible, but it was really coaches like, you know, Buddy Yandel, Keith Yandel's dad, you know, coaches like Frank Federico and, you know, just great people around the game that really, you know, built a passion for the game, you know, with you and taught you the game and taught you how to play it. So, yeah, for me, it was Milton Youth Hockey, the South Shore Dynamos. And then obviously on to, you know, one of the greatest coaches I've ever played for, which is Bill Hansen. And, you know, at Catholic Memorial, it was just a great experience. And then obviously was fortunate enough to be drafted by the Sharks. And yeah, I mean, I'm just really humbled and blessed by the opportunity to, you know, have a great program to grow up in, but also, you know, ending up playing with the Sharks was unbelievable. Just great people.
6: Why don't you talk about that that time at Catholic Memorial? Because, gosh, that that organization was a powerhouse for so many years in producing really good hockey players and a good place to go to school, too.
7: Yeah, it was great. I mean, you know, it's my parents always, you know, instilled the education in my entire family, my sisters and my brother as well. And so, you know, that was one of the things that they made the investment. I mean, you know, people that know me, I learned a lot from my parents. My dad was a tile man and worked days, and my mom was a nurse and worked nights. But you know, they made it a commitment for me and my brother, you know, to make sure we went to a school that, you know, could kind of teach us a lot about growing and a lot about just, you know, how to really learn and continue to evolve as a young man. So, yeah, I mean, as far as the hockey goes, I mean, it speaks for itself. I think my eighth grade year coming in to Cap Memorial, there were like 13 kids that went Division I. Obviously, Jeff Kelty was a very, very high draft pick that year, Tommy Noble and a bunch of others. So it always had a good pedigree of hockey players and student athletes. And, you know, I'm very fortunate that my parents kind of made the commitment and the sacrifice to get me there. So it was a great learning experience.
6: The National Hockey League probably was like another planet for you, but I suppose you followed the Bruins quite a bit growing up.
7: Yeah, absolutely. You know, Ray Bourque is very involved in my charity today, but he was, you know, my idol. And my dad used to talk about Bobby Orr, and I got a chance to watch Ray Bourque growing up, which was just, you know, probably, you know, two of the best players on the back end that we've seen. So, you know, really fortunate, huge Bruins fan. Obviously the Sharks didn't exist at that point. But yeah, you know, just staying around the game, going into the old garden, you know, just the ambiance of it, you know, really kind of painted a vision for me and, you know, what I wanted to be able to accomplish at some point.
6: Also, the Beanpot was a big part of the hockey life there, and it still is. In fact, you know, it's just such an amazing tradition that they have that in college hockey, that play at TD Garden every year. How often did you get a chance to go see that or perhaps before you actually took part in it yourself?
7: It's always a great experience. You know, the first two Mondays in February, you know, my father used to bring me into it as well. And, you know, it's just a great experience to go not only see, you know, BU, BC, Harvard and Northeastern, but just the communities that surround those schools, you know, the student body and obviously all great schools and universities, but, you know, the community that surrounds those schools is just very passionate and proud of who they are. And it really comes to a head in the beginning of February. So, you know, yeah, it's always been something I've watched in a big stage, and obviously getting to play it for 4 years was just an awesome experience.
6: Well, obviously that's got to be a big part of your life, but the whole process of going from high school hockey to Northeastern, where you ended up going, had to be an interesting experience. So what other possibilities did you have and why was it Northeastern for you?
7: Yeah. So, you know, it's interesting, you know, coming out of high school, I had to make a decision late in my junior year where I was going to go to school. you know, because that's kind of when everyone was pressing on you to, you know, to start to look at, you know, deciding what school you wanted to go to. And, you know, for me, you know, I talked to BC, I talked to BU, I talked to Harvard, I talked to a whole host of other schools. I wanted to play in the Beanpot. That was something that was really important to me, having watched it as a young boy. And, you know, BU and BC had kind of picked another player, and I was kind of the second one coming in. I wasn't the first recruit. And, you know, I really just wanted to go to a place that I could play right from the get-go a lot, you know. And so I would have had to wait an entire year or actually like 8 months to see if I had gotten into Harvard. And, you know, I would have got in, by the way, so that's a good thing.
6: That's incredible. But,
7: yeah, but, well, you know, with a lot of support from the school and a lot of work. But, you know, Northeastern was just one of those things. I talked about the community. Love the co-op program. I love the, obviously, a really good school. And then there were people that surround the university, like, you know, now the athletic director there, Jimmy Madigan, Bruce Crowder, Paul Cannata, Jamie Rice. And I just felt like, you know, for me, I was their number one choice. And, you know, I wanted to be in a spot that I could come in and play. So it was kind of a no-brainer for me to take the leap and just, you know, commit to Northeastern early and you know, develop and make the best of it.
6: Well, I remember when I was broadcasting college hockey, we'd go into the old Boston Arena. They call it Matthews Arena these days. And what a great atmosphere that was. I know you probably felt that from the moment you stepped on the ice there, but what a great barn.
7: Yeah, it is. It's something special. I mean, there's a lot of nice places to play, but I always enjoyed Friday and Saturday nights in college playing at Matthews.
6: Tell me a little bit about your Beanpot experience in the 4 years that you were there. I don't have the stats in front of me, but what was it like for Northeastern, and how did you do?
7: You know, it's interesting. We were coming through at the heyday of, you know, BU had a lot of consecutive wins. You know, we made it to two finals and lost in overtime. We lost by one goal in one, and then, you know, in overtime in the second one. So we never got a Beanpot championship, unfortunately. But, you know, the experience, the people that I, you know, worked with on those nights to try to win it, you know, we put ourselves in a position to do so, and it just didn't bounce our way.
6: Well, also, you played against some really good players, and you had some good teammates on those Northeastern teams.
7: Yeah. You know, Willie Levesque was a draft pick by the Sharks as well, who was on my team. And, yeah, we played against a ton of, you know, great talent. And, you know, it's an experience as well. I mean, it was, you know, something I'll never forget. And then, you know, It's a lot nicer these days, though, to be able to go in and see them. You know, they had three consecutive coming into this point. So it's a lot of fun to go in and see them winning them now.
6: So now you're in Northeastern. You're getting a good education. You're playing in a great college hockey arena. You're having an amazing experience. And all of a sudden, the National Hockey League starts to become a reality when the San Jose Sharks suddenly draft you. Did you have any inkling that you would be drafted? And did you think that this team from Northern California was going to be the one to take it?
7: Yeah. You know, I didn't, you always hold out hope, but I didn't think that, you know, I was going to get selected. And really, you know, Doug Wilson and Timmy Burke, you know, two individuals that are, you know, still, you know, at the helm were the reason for it. I mean, they believed in me and trusted in, you know, my ability to continue to develop. And yeah, I mean, I couldn't be happier with the outcome, but, yeah, it was a really, really awesome experience. And I just loved playing in San Jose. And obviously my wife's from Sacramento, and, you know, we get out there quite often. I work in software sales now, and a company out of San Francisco called Miro. So I get back there, I get to games occasionally and get to pop in. And yeah, I mean, it's just something I'm really proud of, is being able to be part of that organization.
6: Well, when you first started, you were in Cleveland playing for Roy Sommer, and you played about 25 games there that first year. Tell us about that experience.
7: Yeah, I mean, you know, it's very similar to the way I feel about, you know, Doug and Timmy. Like, Roy was awesome. I mean, talk about somebody that just spent the time developing. And obviously David Cuniff, who's now the GM and coach in the East Coast League here for the Railers, was a huge impact as well. I've never seen coaches and people more committed in just overall development, you know, of the players. Like, a lot of people in that in other organizations, you know, winning in the American League is also important. They put development first and winning, you know, right there with it. And I just learned a lot about those individuals. And, you know, I can't say enough about the people that surround the Sharks and in the American League, the East Coast League, et cetera, just great people.
6: You played 92 games in the National Hockey League in your career, and all but 13 were with the San Jose Sharks. And the one goal that you got, isn't it so perfect that it happened in Boston against the Bruins? I remember like it happened yesterday, but that had to be just the greatest thrill for you to be able to score your only goal, as it turned out, in the NHL against Boston.
7: Yeah. Well, at the time I didn't know it was going to be my only one, but it was awesome. It was, great experience coming back to Boston, my first year, and having all my family and friends there to be part of that and share in that experience was awesome. And, I remember it like it was yesterday. Just a great experience. And obviously, like, people I played with for some time, Jonathan Chichu was on the ice with me, et cetera. So people that made a big impact on my career as well.
6: Yeah, that was a great time for the Sharks, the years that you were with the team. You know, you mentioned Jonathan Chichu. You have to talk about Mike Ricci. You have to talk about Brian Marchment. So many great teammates.
7: Yeah, Adam Graves, Owen Nolan. Mike Rathje, Scott Hannon. You could go on for days and the type of people. I mean, it was interesting when I came there. I mean, obviously it was unexpected in my first year playing professional hockey after playing 20 games in the minors, to be up and playing with that group was just an unbelievable experience. And also, like, when you're surrounded by people like Brian Marchment and Adam Graves and Vinny Damfus and Owen, you really learn very quickly what it is like to be a pro. I mean, just, consummate professionals and students of the game. And, I couldn't have had a better situation to start out with, just playing with those individuals.
6: Out of all the things that happened, aside from scoring that goal against the Bruins, you're part of some great lore in the history of the San Jose Sharks. And here's the way I'll tell the story. It's about 5:00 in the afternoon, team's in Dallas, and we see you and Nico Dimitrakos come into the press room, look like you're just going to have a little bite to eat. We all looked at each other and said, well, they're not playing. And we get handed the game sheet, nothing unusual. And then just before they drop the puck, Ron Wilson calls the referees over. They're looking at the actual lineup card. And I know that there have been mistakes on that before, so I make a comment about it. They drop the puck, the lines change, and all of a sudden I'm calling the play-by-play, and I hear myself saying, Fahey passes the puck to Dimitrakos. And as I'm saying that, I'm going, what on earth is going on around here? And, of course, that was the night that Joe Thornton got traded. That's sort of my quick memory of it, but that was a historic night for the San Jose Sharks. Just tell us your version of that.
7: Oh, the behind the scenes. Yeah, I think Nico and I were a couple hot dogs deep at the time we got the call, because we'd already done our skate for the morning and we weren't playing. So, we got called down and, it was get ready to perform. So, anytime you get a chance to play, it's a great opportunity, and obviously what Joe's done for the organization, has just been remarkable. And there were some great people involved, right? Marco Sturm, Primo, Brad Stewart. And so, it was kind of a exciting moment, but also, you're losing three great teammates and great players too. Players that you've spent time with their family and just great people. So, the game didn't end up the way we wanted it to that night. It was just a great opportunity and would have liked to have known all day that I was playing, but I'll take it when I can get it.
6: Absolutely true. And, the other side of it too, that you mentioned the big difference that Joe Thornton and also Patrick Marleau made for the organization for playing here so long. But tell us about just having those guys as teammates.
7: I've kind of already oohed and aahed about the people that surround the game, but it was just, kind of two others that not only played at the highest levels and were some of the best players in the league, but just awesome individuals. I mean, Patty always led by example. He was a man of few words, still is a man of few words, but he just led by example at every single turn. you know, you always knew if you just kind of getting the same path as Patty, you were in a good spot. Just a great leader and a great human, you know, and I think Joe always kept it light. You know, he was, a good friend off the ice. He kept it light and, you know, always had the game in perspective. And obviously, you know, growing up in Boston and he was the first overall pick for the Bruins, you know, I had a great opportunity to see him play early on and really, you know, was amazed by the player itself. And, you know, it was no better example than you got into practice with either one of them. And it was unreal how good those two were. I mean, just, you don't see that type of talent very often. It comes around, you know, once in a while. So, yeah, I mean, just great players and great, great people as well.
6: And of course that season, Jonathan Chichu won the Rocket Richard and Joe Thornton won the Art Ross and the Hart Trophy and an amazing year. And it all came to an end in what I think is a pretty memorable playoff series against the Edmonton Oilers. You guys had a 2-0 lead and Edmonton fought back and they ended up going to game 7 of the Stanley Cup final. Did you guys really believe that, that you were that close to perhaps going to the final yourself?
7: Absolutely. Yeah. I mean, everybody in that locker room, you know, I, if you recall the year, there was a lot of ups and downs and there was a lot of, you know, team moments, a lot of one goal games that they wanted. And we just felt like we had, you know, the right team to do this. So every game we played in, whether we were down or up or it didn't matter, every single shift, you know, that team just battled. So we absolutely felt like we left a little bit out there and we should have been in those situations.
6: You look at that team and you go through it. Is there what a bunch of characters on this team, just so many different guys, whether it was, you know, Milan Mihalik or whether it was Scott Hannon playing on defense or, you know, Douglas Murray.
7: Yeah. Yeah. You know, it's funny. I still talk to Dougie and, you know, every single one of them, just any team in the NHL would take them as a teammate. You know, I mean, they were hardworking, hard nosed. You just loved being part of the same group with those individuals. I mean, Milan, I think at the time had, you know, was just 18 years old and, you know, what a unbelievably talented kid. You know, just a great person. I mean, I think that's one of the things that I'll say is fortunate enough to be selected by the Sharks and all that, but man, they really knew how to, and still do, you know, take character individuals. And it was just, I'm blessed to be part of that group.
6: Aside from a couple of the memories that we selected, what are some others that you remember of your days in the Sharks uniform?
7: You know, you talked about the goal and, you know, there are some other big ones. I mean, I'll never forget, you know, playing my first NHL game against the Pittsburgh Penguins and some of the stars they had on that team. I'll never forget the Hockey Night in Canada games, whether it was in Vancouver or in Montreal. I was fortunate enough to get a player of the game in one of those games. So, you know, you truly get an understanding of what everybody gets up for. It's just an amazing experience. I mean, there's too many, you know, to count, Dan. It's one of those things that, you know, you look at those moments and you pinch yourself every once in a while. So it was just a great time in my life.
6: And then you moved on, you played a little bit with New Jersey, ended your professional career in Germany, playing for Krefeld. What was it like going to Europe and playing there? That's a totally different experience.
7: Yeah, it's a lot different. It's, you know, it's a great quality of life. I, you know, my wife and I love to travel. And so, you know, yeah, we ended up in Krefeld and we had, we moved with our oldest, Cullen was 6 weeks old when we went over there. And yeah, I mean, it was just, you know, a great experience. The people in Germany love hockey. You know, it was great hockey. Every team had, you know, 10 or so imports on the team and, you know, good competition. I was able to play with Lynn Loines over there as well, who's had some time with the Sharks. He was actually the reason I ended up in Krefeld. I think he's following me around now because he lives in Holden, Mass. So he came from Calgary to move to Holden. And, but yeah, just, it was a great experience. It was, you know, very intense. I really enjoyed my time in Germany.
6: Then it was time to stop playing and move on with your career. And tell us how difficult that is when you spend your entire life dedicated to a sport, dedicated to a profession, and it's time to move on to that next step in your life. How difficult was that? How much did your family help? And what were some of the ups and downs you had?
7: Yeah, it was difficult for sure. I mean, you know, you spend your whole life kind of painting that vision and trying to achieve that dream, and you finally do. But after, you know, 10 years, I actually called Doug Wilson that August. I was coming out of Germany and I was kind of meeting with some executives in the area. Billy Scannell was the head of sales at EMC, and now Dell. And, you know, just having some meetings, trying to figure out what I would do when I grew up. And I had an opportunity to start work at EMC, and I just wanted to make sure the door was closed. So I actually called Doug. It was August. And obviously camp was starting in September. And I just asked Doug, you know, is there any opportunity I could, you know, get a tryout or something in the American League, just to make sure that if the door in the NHL was closed, then I knew it was the right time to move on. And, you know, Doug said, give me a day, I'll get back to you. And it just came to the point, I knew I was going to get an honest answer from Doug. And with camp starting, Doug said to me, he's like, Jimmy, I'd love to figure something out. Like, we can maybe have you come to the AHL tryout, but our rosters are full right now. And so at that point, you know, it was a quick conversation. I thanked him, always a stand-up individual. And, you know, he kind of gave me my answer. So at that point, I knew that door was closed and I could move on. And for me, it was just going to be a new chapter. It wasn't going to be something that, you know, defines me. I knew exactly that it would happen at some point. And, you know, selling software and being, you know, able to work at, you know, EMC, learn a lot about sales and a lot about leadership, and then going to Medallion now at Miro, which is just a great company. It was a great move for me and for my family. And, you know, I think the timing was right. So looking back, I wouldn't have changed one aspect of it.
6: Tell us about the company you're working for now.
7: Yeah. So, the company's called Miro. It's, you know, a very, very fast growing software as a service company. It specializes in visual collaboration. And the thing I love about the company today, obviously the growth opportunity for me, you know, an opportunity to learn a lot more. I run global sales. And so, you know, very diverse group. You know, we have teams all over the world. Great culture for a company. I mean, I couldn't be happier with, you know, getting in and working with people very similar to Sharks that, you know, just like to roll up their sleeves, get work done, and also know how to have fun and do all that. So, yeah, very, very fortunate to have landed at a company like this, and yeah, excited to get Miro out to some Sharks games. I know there's some Shark fans that know who Miro is, and sure. Yeah, just, you know, excited to you know, spend more time in the Bay Area and get to some more games, and yeah, that's pretty much the story.
6: But one thing that is related to that is you've always been part of a team and working in athletics, yeah, and being on a club. And now that you're running a team effectively, those experiences really have to jump up for you as helping you to prepare for this, wouldn't you say?
7: Oh, yeah. I mean, absolutely. You know, and it's funny, you asked the question early on about some of the individuals that I played with, you know, that year in 2002 to, you know, that I got a chance to learn from. And I'll be honest with you, my resume, still the first couple of lines is about just that, is I was fortunate enough to play on great teams and watch great leaders. I mean, Daryl Sutter and, you know, and the players themselves lead by example and how to, you know, kind of set the tone and also do their part, you know? So, yeah, I mean, it's shaped me and it's allowed me to have a great career after hockey. And, yeah, I mean, that is something I really value at Miro too. I feel from day one, I've only been there for 3 months now, but it feels a lot like the same type of people, just a great solid team. And, you know, just really fortunate to have played for so many great teams, to be candid.
6: And also, it sounds like you valued your education too, like your parents told you that it was important to you. But the fact that a young man, if he decides to go play college hockey and he's able to get a 4-year degree from a great university, what an opportunity that is for the rest of his life.
7: Yeah. You know, and it's, you know this as well, Dan, right? Like you always look back and say, okay, like that was a good decision. And, but yeah, just again, I know I've said this probably 4 or 5 times, just very, very fortunate, you know, to have the opportunity to learn from the people that I learned from. And, you know, obviously my parents for putting me in those situations, not to get anything, but it's the opportunity that Doug and others gave me to earn something. And I think that's critical for, you know, I'm involved in youth hockey today, and it's a critical example of just for all of us. And it doesn't matter if you're playing hockey or football or badminton, right? It's, you have the opportunity every day to earn it. And, you know, if you learn how to do that the right way and you continue to work hard, great things happen.
6: Tell us about your involvement in youth hockey. I know you've got two sons, they're both playing, but what's your relationship to the game now?
7: Well, when I'm not selling software or traveling around to support that, my oldest boy, Cullen, is 13. He's very involved in the game and loves the game. They're traveling all over the place. He plays for a club team with Walpole Express. He plays for, you know, KPW, which is the town program. And then my son, Shay, is a, so I help with that team when I can. And then my son, Shay, is 11, and he plays for the South Shore Kings. And, you know, obviously a lot of great NHL players, Charlie Coyle and Chris Wagner and many, many others. The Hayes brothers have all played for the Kings. And yeah, so, you know, I try to, you know, help there as much as possible. And you know, I know a lot of the other guys that I played with, Stewie and Kyle McLaren and all those guys, are very, very involved in youth hockey. So I try to stay involved as much as I can. You know, it's funny. Everyone's like, oh, it's great, you played the game and it's good for the kids. I get more out of it than they do. You know, it's just, it's fun to see the smiles on the kids' faces and playing a great game.
6: But also, doesn't it give you a lot of pleasure to see your kids grow? The fact that they're growing not only as hockey players, but as young men?
7: Absolutely. Yeah, you know, it's, the game teaches you so much, you know, just about how, you know, falling down and getting back up, falling down, getting back up. And it's such a life lesson. And, you know, you're only done when you quit. And so I think, yeah, it's awesome to see, you know, my kids learn that and all the players. I mean, it's amazing, you know, and what the game can teach you if you just continue to work at it.
6: The NHL obviously is just a short drive away for you to get to TD Garden every once in a while, yeah, from your house. But do you still follow what happens with Sharks hockey out here? And do you still sort of keep your tabs on what's going on with the team?
7: Yeah, I do as much as I can, you know, especially when I'm out there, I'll check in or try to get to a game. I was fortunate when Murray was working with the team still, I was able to get into a couple games with some of my coworkers. But yeah, you know, I try to keep dibs on it. I love to see, you know, the development, like where people are going, where the team's at. So it's tough, obviously, when you're, you know, in Boston, but and traveling quite a bit. But I do try to keep tabs as much as possible, and still a huge Sharks fan.
6: Well, we really look forward to seeing a little bit more of you now that you're working for a company that's based out of San Francisco. And I tell you, it's a pleasure to see you, to talk to you, and to just relive some of those old memories. Because I got to tell you, you were part of a golden age of Sharks hockey.
7: Yeah, thank you, Dan. Yeah, like I said, you know, when we jumped on and just were catching up for a little bit, it's amazing to think how long the Sharks have been around. I mean, you've been there, you know, for its entire life pretty much. And, you know, for me, it's amazing how, you know, we're able to be part of this. Right. And it's just incredible. So I do appreciate you reaching back out, and anytime I can get an opportunity to see a familiar face from the Sharks organization, and I do enjoy it. So thank you.
0: With his business career bringing him back to the Bay Area often, it wouldn't surprise anyone to see Jim Fahey at the Shark Tank in the near future. I'm Dan Rusinowski. Join me next time for another episode of Where Are They Now?
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0: On today's episode of Where Are They Now, we reminisce about the early years of the San Jose Sharks with Rob Goodrow, who played for the club in the final year at the Cal Palace and the first year in downtown San Jose. Goodrow, who grew up in the state of Rhode Island and starred at Providence College, scored the very first hat trick in Sharks history, and he was part of the very first Sharks playoff team that had that magical run back in 1994. Rob, it's great to have you with us. Can you believe that that was almost 30 years ago?
7: No, I can't. Every once in a while, the passage of time will pop into my head. Following you guys on social media and stuff, every once in a while, someone will send me a picture of myself, something to do with a hat trick or something. And it's fun to see. And it certainly brings back great memories. It was a great place to be. And, you know, I was playing in the NHL, something I tried to do my whole life. So it was, fond memories, anything that gets you down a little bit about playing pro sports, it tends to move away from you as time goes on and the great stuff stays with you.
0: Rob, one of the forgotten facts of your NHL career is that you were actually drafted 172nd overall, not by the Sharks, but by the Pittsburgh Penguins back in 1988 when you were still in high school. Were you actually there when the draft was conducted?
7: No, I was not. Like every other kid, I had gotten hurt my senior year of high school, so I missed about the second half of the year. So it's funny how times change, but young guys put so much stock in where they get drafted, and they think it's an indictment on their character and everything else. So I was a little disappointed I went that low, I guess. But Pittsburgh at the time was just starting to fly high, with Mario and that crew. So I was excited because I felt the style of play that would if I would ever get there would be great for me. And then I think it was my freshman year of college. I remember clearly we played a game at PC on a weeknight, and then we won or lost, but after the game, McShane came in and just walked by me and said, "Oh yeah, by the way, you got traded," and then just continued walking out the door. So that's how I ended up getting traded from Pittsburgh to Minnesota North Stars at the time. And then you guys grabbed me.
0: Your first training camp was at the Cow Palace in the fall of 92. What are your recollections of that?
7: Well, I remember showing up at training camp. Obviously, I had no idea what to expect. I had been fortunate enough to, I was out in Brainerd, Minnesota, when back in that era where the Grillos were and that crew where all the young guys seemed to go on the Sharks. So I spent about a month out there before camp, and there was a handful, not established guys, but probably a good amount of guys. So at least I got my feet wet a little bit before camp. I thought I had a good camp, and I was disappointed I did get sent down. But when I went down, it was again my first taste of pro hockey, so I wasn't too disappointed once I got there. I was getting paid to play a game that I loved. So I settled in nicely there. I remember we had a good bunch of guys, and then I think I got a call one night, probably early December of that year. I don't know who the heck called me, but they called me and said, "Get ready, you got to go up tomorrow." So I remember
8: getting a ride to the airport the next day and heading up. And I think I played that night. I got there in the morning with the time difference. I got there mid morning. And then obviously, didn't know if I'd be there a day or, you know, 100 years at that point, but just thrilled to be there. And then obviously had a pretty good start, was given some ice time with some great players and took advantage of it. The first year was great. I mean, if you're gonna lose, I guess it might as well be your first. It's not great to be your first experience, but it's not like you've been in the league for 10 years and you're ground down by continuing to lose. It was such a new experience to me that, everything was just great. The rinks were great. The plane was great. The hotel were great. The guys were great. The fans were great. It was just, every day was like Christmas for, 6 months for the first go around, which is probably the same for everybody nowadays. It's one thing that gets, a couple of things that always spark some goosebumps in me is when I see a guy play his first game and when I see a guy score his first goal. I think everybody who ever played a first game or everybody who had the fortunate to score a goal, those things, doesn't matter if you're a Hall of Famer or if you're a role player, those things are all, I think they're all the same for everybody. And that's something to this day when I see, when I'm watching a game or catching some highlights and I see that, it's something that's really sparked some nice memories. That first year was great. The fans were, I bet everybody talks about the fans because they were great and I'm sure they still are great. And the Cow Palace was quite a place to begin with. Again, people might have thought the place wasn't all that wonderful. To me, it was the greatest arena in the world at the time because I was playing in the NHL. But I remember probably that arena more than I actually remember the new arena, the details of it. But I remember it, and I remember walking up the back ramp to get in the arena and then walking up the stairs. The ice wasn't all that great either. I remember the first year where we took late February, maybe we took a 21-day road trip. There was something going on in the Cow Palace. We were going through the ringer too. That was, again, that 21-day road trip to me sounded great. I think I lived in the hotel the full first year with a bunch of guys, and it was great.
0: You know, I'm looking back at that road trip right now, and the Sharks lost all 9 games on the trip by a combined score of 42-15. That was during the tough times when San Jose was in the middle of a 17-game losing streak that tied an all-time NHL record. But in spite of all that, the character of the players on that team was really incredible considering the circumstances. That's probably because of the quality of the people. Doug Wilson was a fantastic captain. Kelly Kissio had 78 points that year, which was a record that held up for 7 years. Dean Evason was an outstanding veteran, and there were so many others.
8: For the young guys, those guys were always really good to us. They probably wished at times they were someplace else, winning maybe. They never showed it. I think it probably gave them an opportunity to show everybody else they could still play hockey. And at a high level, which they certainly could. It was a good experience. One other experience I had with, which was something I'll never forget, was Brian Lawton was with the team at the time. And he wasn't playing a lot. And when I got called up, he got sent down, back to Kansas City a few days later. He's a Rhode Island guy, someone I looked up to, he's the first American number one pick ever. So he was a guy I really looked up to. He's probably 5 years older than me, maybe 5-6 years older than me. But I remember he things hadn't gone probably the way he wanted at the time. But when I got there, he seeked me out and made sure I was okay and took care of me and, said, if you need anything, let me know. I don't think he ever got back. I'm not sure he played any games when I was there. But it was something that I don't bump into him very often or at all, but, there's something that meant a lot to me just for him reaching out. So I think your point is well made. The guys were, quality guys.
0: You know, Pat Falloon was on that team too, Rob, and there was a lot of pressure on him after he scored those 25 goals as an 18-year-old the very first year. And suddenly on that long road trip you talked about, he blew out his shoulder in Ottawa, and he really wasn't the same player after that, it seemed. Did that have an impact on you, and did you ever have serious injuries like that?
8: Yes. I guess it's such a part of the game that can go unnoticed at the time, no matter, you know, obviously if it's something really, really serious, but like a shoulder injury, you'd kind of think, well, you'll be fine. And then, you know, you don't know what happens after, whether healed right or they gave him enough time. There was a lot of pressure on him, way more than myself. And it probably too much at the time. I remember him playing one year, the second year I was there, he played in every exhibition game because we went to Sacramento, we played in that. He went to Kansas City, he played in that. You know, they didn't give the kid a break at the time because they were, you know, they were promising that he'd be in the lineup. So yeah, I think there was, I'm not sure everybody still does the best job of nurturing those guys, especially on a team that maybe they're trying to make a play a little bit more of a role. But yeah, I did have a serious injury. My last year in Ottawa, I tore my ACL towards the end of the year, which wasn't a great time because my contract was up and et cetera. So, but you know, nothing like, you know, I healed fine. I was fine after that, but I did have one. I guess if you play long enough, you're going to not go unscathed. So it's nothing that's all, oh my God, look what happened to me. It's not, I think everybody in the game realizes that.
0: Jeff Hodgers was making his way into the NHL back then. Did you enjoy having him as a teammate?
8: Oh, clearly. I mean, there was no better player to stick up for everybody than him. And, you know, he wasn't the biggest guy as we remember, and that didn't matter to him. He was going to show up, and he did every night, and he laid it on the line. And I think to his credit, ended up becoming a pretty good player, and he found a way. Guys like that are, you know, I guess to a certain extent are a little more rare today, but, he was very, you know, he's very comforting. He didn't, you know, he gave everybody a little bit more space. For a guy who was maybe a tad bit undersized, he showed up and, said, here I am.
0: It was only your second NHL game when you became the first Shark to score a hat trick, and you did it at the Cow Palace against the Hartford Whalers. Tell us about that.
8: Well, I guess the best memory is just was scoring my first goal. After that, I was fortunate enough, obviously, to get a couple more. Again, I played on a great line with Johan and Kelly. And at the time, Coach Kingston let us play. I mean, that was one thing that to my benefit was, even though we're an expansion team and obviously maybe didn't have the talent other teams had, that we for most of the first year, we were able to play more of a high tempo game that probably didn't lend itself to overall success, but something I enjoyed much more playing. But I do remember it. I had no idea I was going to be the first because I probably didn't pay attention that they didn't have a hat trick. Why would I before that? Like I said, there was right around December or something happens, something gets forwarded to me by someone or for the hat trick. So I guess every once in a while I get a friendly reminder of it. And I have a picture of it hanging in my office, and score sheet, stuff like that. So it's pretty cool.
0: That started another great run for you. You picked up points in 12 straight games and got a second hat trick against the Quebec Nordiques. By the way, are you aware of the fact that 12-game point scoring streak has been tied once but never surpassed?
8: I think I saw a handful of years back somebody was approaching it, and I may have stopped watching, but I it does ring a bell now. That seems like it should have been broken for some apparent reason to this point. Yeah. Yeah, that's pretty cool. So I guess the longer you stay in the record book, the better it is. But like I said, I would have thought somebody might have grabbed that at some point in time, but so be it.
0: Rob Goodrow joins us today for a look back at his Sharks career. And Rob, the 12-game point streak may be one thing, but 71 losses in 84 games is another. And I'll always remember going into Calgary and seeing Johan Garpenlof give the Sharks a 1-0 lead, and the final score was 13-1 Calgary.
6: a night to forget for you?
8: Yes, I do forget it. But if I guess I have selective memory like a lot of people. I think, which makes this, you want to talk about making it even worse, is I think their goalie had 3 assists.
9: You're correct. It set an NHL record. Jeff Reese.
8: So that should put the cherry on the top of that whole evening. Yes.
9: Yeah.
8: So, yeah, that's one to forget.
0: The next game, you were in Edmonton, and you lost the 17th consecutive game to tie an all-time NHL record. And that brings us to February 14th, 1993, the night that the streak finally came to an end in Winnipeg. The Queen's portrait hanging up in one end zone, Doug Wilson getting hurt in the first period, one of your best players knocked out of the game, and you end up getting 2 assists, including one on Kelly Kissio's game-winning goal.
8: I do remember it. I can still remember the arena. I remember the locker room. I remember the Queen's portrait. That was a great place to play, too, at the time. They used to fill it up. I think it was more relief, but it was also more fun. I think we must have been getting close to the end of the year at that point in time. So I think it was just like, thank God we won before we had to go. People had to go through the summer of God help us if we lost every game till the end of the year. But it was interesting. I do remember now that you said that Doug got injured. I can still believe he didn't play without a helmet at this point in time, which is showing so much of time lapsing here. But it was interesting. Who was the score of the game? I don't remember the score of the game.
0: Well, the score of the game was 3-2, very close game near the end. And the story that I heard, and I've never gotten full confirmation on, is that at the end of the game, somebody in the locker room grabbed the garbage can and held it up and ran around as if it was the Stanley Cup. Is that true?
8: That is ringing a bell. Yes. I think that actually happened. And I don't think, I think it was more, it was more comical at that time than it was anything else. Obviously that long road trip we had, I remember it being so brutal because it was right in the middle of the playoff race and we were going right through the East Coast and we were not doing very well. And it was every team was battling for the playoffs and we just walked into every arena and just was like got carved up. I thought that Winnipeg game was at the end of it, but maybe obviously it was. A funny story about that trip was, we're coming through my first year and we're going through that trip and I hurt my thumb really bad. I bruised it and I couldn't grab my stick. I couldn't do anything really. And at that time, you know, we're losing and you're getting called in, you're not doing this, you're not doing that. So I'm worried I'm going to get sent down. Well, at the time I was probably had played 50 early 50s games and my one-way contract kicked in at 55. So Tommy Woodcock was the trainer at the time, who's a Rhode Island guy also. And, you know, you could do plenty of podcasts just on him. He grew up, he knew my family and my father. So he was always close. He was always good to me. I said to him, I said, Tommy, I said, I can't hold a stick. I literally can't hold the stick. I goes, but I got to get to 55 games here. I have got to get to 55 games. So you got to do what you got to get me through this. He goes, yeah, don't worry about it. I'll get you through it. So now this is how time changed. He goes, I'm going to put this rub on you. He goes, they use it on racehorses. And we're not supposed to be using it, but I'm going to use it on you. So I can still remember the container. And it was like this gray goop. So he starts lathering me up for like a day and another day and another day. And I still remember we were playing the Islanders and I could not grab the stick. And somehow we get out there. I barely warmed up. So I remember all of a sudden I actually scored, I think, because the puck was just like laying in the crease. And I think I whacked it in. And I think that might have been my 55th game, or I think we might have been going to Pittsburgh after it might have been my 55th game. And then after that, I think I did miss a game because I was just relieved that I hit. I didn't know what was going on in front office and the coaches. All I could say was, I'm going to miss this by one game. And I told Tommy, I said, you got to get me through 55 games. And so that's a good little story that, but he was something that I'm sure is not in the training room today, was lathered all over my thumb for about a week.
0: The very next year, you and the Sharks moved into a beautiful new home in downtown San Jose. And from an 11-71-2 record, you had the greatest single season turnaround to that point in NHL history. You made the playoffs, you shocked the Red Wings, and you took Toronto to game 7 in the second round. Is that the highlight of your NHL career?
8: Oh, yeah. Yeah, clearly. It was a much different atmosphere. It was that whole year. The arena was, the fans were just great, great. I mean, you couldn't ask for anything better, frankly. So obviously we didn't get off to a great start. Kevin was the coach. Constantine was the coach at the time, who was much more disciplinarian, man, a much more...
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1: Do it well. And then we got some momentum and we got to Detroit, and Kevin was, you know, for his him controlling things, he was very positive about. He's, I remember him saying, "You guys can we can beat this team." It's, and I remember one day he goes, "The only team," I think he said, "the only team that I question if we can beat in this whole playoffs was the Rangers at the time." And he said, "Everybody else, I think we can beat." And lo and behold, we get off to a decent start and grind away. And at the time, the Red Wings had all the pressure on them in the world. I mean, they were supposed to win. They certainly were supposed to beat us. Obviously, we took them to seven, and then a little bit of a turnover, and Jamie's up the boards back to the net with the goalie out of position. And away we went to the next round, and probably we're pretty damn close to winning that round too, frankly.
2: We always talk about the Detroit series, but that Toronto series was a special one, wasn't it?
1: It was a good series. And playing in Toronto in the playoffs was a great experience, clearly, with all the pressure they had on them. And is it that series that could have clearly went either way. And I always get a kick out of the fact that we got knocked out in the second round, but they had a parade for us anyways when we came home. So it just goes to show you that I'm sure they're as passionate as ever. Maybe he's not as patient as they used to be, but it was a quite an experience.
2: You were only 27 years old when you decided to retire. Was that a tough decision?
1: Yeah, it was. There was a lot of growth that I could see. And occasionally, I think I've heard that sometimes, like the hockey just or the professional athletes say, sometimes things just the sport just gets beat out of you. And I think at that time, it was beat out of me a little bit. And for me to make, I knew what it took me to make it back to the NHL, to make it to the NHL in the first place. And so for me to make it back to the NHL was gonna require quite a undertaking. Probably not sure I had it to do it. I could have certainly continued in Switzerland, but I made a choice. Do I regret it? No, not really. I don't. I had a good opportunity, which financially has turned out to be wonderful for me, and be able to build a business and come back basically home. I spend most of my time in Rhode Island, but part of it in Florida. In the winter. Do I ever think, well, what if I just would grind it out another 1 or 2 years? Sure. But it doesn't eat away at me. Certainly.
2: Part of that too, is that you had a college education. Don't you think that that becomes even more important when it's time to make a decision like this, because you have a lot of options open to you?
1: Yes, exactly. Coaching in never appealed to me. So I've done a very little bit of coaching. I don't have children, so I have nephews that play, but that wasn't something that appealed to me. I actually did some TV work for Providence College on NESN, the cable outlet that does the Bruins games, for about 5 or 6 years. I did some PC games, which I enjoyed. And then was spending a lot of time in Florida, so I wasn't able to be up here in the winter. But I stayed in it. Now I'm part of things come full circle. I do help out my nephews a little bit. They're 17, 16, and 11. But I was just brought in. A childhood friend of mine purchased the Connecticut Whale in the National Women's Hockey League. So I bought a piece of the team with him. So he's got some nice ideas. Part owner of a women's professional hockey team, which I guess is pretty cool. Will keep me a little bit more in the game on maybe a side I'm more enjoy than coaching. So I'm interested to see where that takes us.
2: Congratulations. That's fantastic. What will your involvement in the team be?
1: We'll see. I'm an investor, so I'm

0: the board, so I'll have some information maybe to report back to you. But I'm just getting my feet wet here, but it's something that's was of interest to me, and I think we've got a good group, and I think there's some growth there. I think they're begging for some continuity at the professional level, because the women's hockey game has grown at every other level but professional level. So hopefully we can make this thing work and grow the game for them.
1: Tell us about the primary business that you have.
0: Well, I'm a real estate developer. It was a family business. My brother and I own it. We do we have a portfolio of about 25 properties of probably 3,000 plus rental units. And we basically deal in senior housing and affordable housing. And we develop it and own and manage keeps us very busy. It's been a good career. I feel like we're pretty successful at it, and it's a kind of a niche business, although it's grown quite a bit over the last 10 years. I think we do as good a job as anybody in it. It's something that keeps me busy, that and a lot of golf and follow my nephews around. So life is good here.
1: Now that you're an observer instead of a player, what's your relationship with the game? Do you still have the same passion and enjoyment of the game that you used to?
0: I do. I drifted away from it for a little while. I enjoy watching the hockey the way it's played now. The last 8 or 10 years is much, to me, a better style of hockey. I think it got a little bit bogged down, maybe when I played a little bit. To me, it's a much better game to watch now. The guys are better skaters. They're better everything. There's no hooking and holding like when I played or earlier even. It's funny because I remember doing drills where now, obviously, it's a better game. It's clearly, in my guys have the ability to use their speed and their skill much more. I remember doing drills my first year where we would do basically a 5-on-5 drill, and we'd dump the puck in, and the three forwards would try to go get the puck, and the other three forwards would literally hold up the other three forwards. They would hook you. That was the drill. That's how far the game has come, where we were able to literally put our stick on somebody and hold them from skating. So I think for all intents and purposes, the game is in a much better, more enjoyable place, in my opinion, to watch than it was 15, 20 years ago.
1: Rob, what advice do you like to give to young men and women playing hockey today?
0: The commitment to it is quite substantial. And that will weed people out pretty quickly, I think. So the idea of being a good teammate putting the effort required just to be a good teammate and wherever level that gets you on a team or in a league will play its way out. I think that, I hire people for my work. I think being on any type of higher level sports team, I think equates to long-term success in anything you do, from the accountability side of it, the punctuality of helping other people, of being accountable to other people. So I think unless someone's really, really good, I think that's pretty much my answer to people. I think it just will help you certainly in every stage of the rest of your life. But specific to hockey, the commitment it takes is big, because people have different interests at certain times of their life, and especially young guys now with everything else that's around. I think it's be a good teammate, put the commitment in, because at the end of the day, it's going to pay off for the rest of your life.
1: Sharks alumnus Rob Goodrow is with us today. I'm Dan Rusinowski. Join me next time for another episode of Where Are They Now?
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6: On Wednesday, July 29th, the San Jose Sharks announced a new 5-year contract extension for star center Macklin Celebrini. To discuss this extension, Sharks general manager Mike Greer met with the media.
7: We'll start with Max.
8: Hey, Mike, how's it going?
9: Good, how are you?
8: Good. Thanks for taking the time to do this on a July. Just want to ask how this deal came together. It sounded like you guys were pretty in sync almost the whole time.
9: Yeah, it was, Pat, it was good working with Pat and Mac and his family to get through this, a couple weeks of listening to each other a little bit and seeing where they were at and going over it with Hasso and everything. So, it came together at a decent pace, and we're really excited to get it done and happy to have Mac here committed for the next 5 years. And just wanted to really thank Hasso for his continued support and generosity, and all the money and resources he's put into the organization and the team to help us succeed and give us everything we need to be to build this team the way we would like and hopefully build a championship caliber team.
8: At that number 18.8, you mentioned after free agency, you guys had things mapped out. What, I don't want to say like, what was your expectation, but when this number came in, I mean, how much was this kind of expected? I don't know if you guys had like a max out price for him, but just how much did that number kind of come in expected when you're finalized to stay within that plan you talked about?
9: Yeah, well, at that time we didn't really know, fully know what the landscape was going to be. The offer sheet obviously changed things a little bit, but, as far as it on our side with Macklin, we were preparing for everything. He, with what he's done in his first couple of years in the NHL and in the Olympics and world championships and everything, he would have had every right to ask for the max 20%. And, we're very thankful that he was willing to give us some flexibility and take a little bit less and leave some money on the table to help us continue to grow our team. So when this all started, we were preparing for everything, and him asking for the max was something that was on the table that we were aware of.
8: You mentioned the offer sheet. How much did that play into it? And is that something that maybe changed your expectations going into this?
9: I don't know how much it changed it. I just think it changed the whole ecosystem and the landscape of players and scale. But it's kind of the new NHL. So it probably maybe changed things a little bit, but at the same time, we think, you know, like I said, I think Mac, even before that, you know, Mac would have had every right to come in here and say he wanted 20% and 20 million or whatever that number is. And ask for that. But, like you said, really, really thankful that he was open to having some flex, giving us some flexibility.
8: And then last one for me here, just with guys like Colin Graf and Will Smith now too, even more so, I guess Will here is you see Macklin gets done now. Is it just kind of like you check one off the next box here of RFAs, you're able to kind of move on to the rest? And do you hope to get a guy like Will Smith signed this year as well? Because Macklin did it, you might be able to pull some strings there and get that done together, just like they've done with the ELCs.
9: Yeah. You know, I don't think it's necessarily tick one off, move on to the next. I think I've had discussions with all three, you know, over the last month or so. So, you know, I think they're all at different stages. We're happy to get Max done now. I think Graffer's pretty close. Continuing to have dialogue with them and see where that goes. And, you know, Smitty's definitely someone we'd like to lock up long-term as well. So, you know, we'll see how it goes, but it's part of the plan to hopefully get them locked up long-term. But, you know, if it doesn't happen, then, you know, we'll be okay. And we'll figure out as the season goes on and into next summer.
10: Awesome. Thanks, Mike.
7: Curtis.
11: Good afternoon, Mike. Thank you again for doing this today. In terms of Macklin's contract, was there ever a possibility of going longer than 5 years? Was that something you might have wanted to do?
9: Well, I think every manager who has a player like Macklin of his quality and his status would have loved to have gone, you know, 8 years, the full term allowed. But at the same time, I think we're happy that he was willing to commit these 5 years, these five more years with us. And I get it. It kind of, you know, every player is different. Some players want the security of as many years as they can get, and other players want to kind of see how things go. And I think in this situation, it makes all the sense in the world for Macklin to, you know, commit these 5 years to us, which we're happy about, but at the same time, you know, give them some flexibility to look and see where the cap is in 5 years, see how the team's doing, how the team's involvement evolved, are we winning, are we on track to win, and things like that. So, you know, I think it gives them some options down the road. So, yeah, I think it's every player handles this differently and wants different things.
11: Is there any concern that this deal affects Will Smith's number or Colin Graf's number? I mean, just in terms of one contract relating to another, is there any possibility of that, do you think?
9: No, not really. I think, you know, Graffer and Smitty are all good players and we're excited about them and happy to have them in the organization and want them to be in the organization for a long time. But, you know, Mac's kind of a different cat, different animal here. So I don't think his contract should affect the other two too much.
11: Was this important for you and for Macklin to get this done, you know, before training camp, I guess?
9: Yeah, I think both sides were eager to try and get something done as quickly as possible once we got through free agency. And so it was good working with Mac and Pat to get through this. And, you know, I think, you know, Mac's a kid who's pretty dialed in and wants to just work and train and prepare himself the best he can for the season. So I don't think he really wanted to go into the year or into training camp having any distractions or anything like that.
11: Is this deal kind of an indication to the team that it's go time now? I mean, this is the rebuild's over and, Now it's time for the team to really take that next step.
9: I mean, I don't know if any of that's tied in together. This was more about us taking care of one of our own and Mac committing to us as well. So, you know, I think we're just trying to keep moving in the right direction and take positive steps and improve. And so I don't know if it's a signal for that, but you know, hopefully it just means that we're moving and we're doing some things right and we're moving in the right direction.
11: Is this, you mentioned Hossa kind of at the start. Are the Sharks going to be a team that you think will spend to the cap fairly regularly, you know, in the years ahead?
9: I mean, I don't think spending to the cap's ever been an issue for Hossa. Like I said, he's given us everything we need, all the resources we need from, you know, redoing the facilities here at Sharks Ice last summer to next summer redoing SAP. So, you know, he loves the Sharks. He's very passionate about it. And, you know, I think he'll give us any type of funds or resources needed to make the team better. So I'm very fortunate that way. We're all very fortunate in the organization. I have such an owner that is willing to do that and willing to look after everyone and make sure we have everything that's needed to be successful. So, you know, I would imagine that'll continue as we go along. So very fortunate to have Hossa backing us.
11: And just one more for me is just, what are the challenges of building a team that you want to build when you have, you know, a handful of players, maybe making, you know, a majority of the cap or, you know, just a handful, like a big cap numbers. What are the challenges in trying to build a team when there aren't players who are making such big numbers?
9: Yeah, I think, you know, one is deciding who your core players are and hopefully being right on those decisions of the guys that you want to lock up and give term and give money to. And then the other piece to it is going to be, you know, to continue to draft and develop well. And on the pro side, finding some players that are maybe undervalued or under market value and bringing them in to kind of support the group. So, you know, those are the things as you move forward in your team, maybe becomes more of a cap team. And like you said, if you have a lot of players that maybe are making a good chunk of the cap, it's hopefully being right on the ones you pay, and then continuing to draft and develop and finding some guys in free agency through trades that can maybe cost a little bit less, but can support your lineup properly.
11: All right. Thank you, Mike.
7: Eric.
10: Hey, Mike. Listen, thanks a lot. We appreciate it. Congratulations on the extension from Macklin here.
9: Thank you. I appreciate it.
10: I know you touched on it earlier with Max's question, but I'm just curious, how meaningful was it to you that Macklin went to Pat right away and said, look, I'm not trying to look for an industry standard here with this next contract, that, you know, he's not trying to set some record deal. I know it's a record AAV, but, you know, he's not trying to set an industry standard. How meaningful was that?
9: Yeah, I was very, you know, happy to hear it and very grateful, to be honest with you. I think, like I said, I think he would have had every right to ask for the full max, but, you know, for him to come out right away and kind of tell us that, you know, he wanted to make sure we had some flexibility down the road and he wasn't looking to, you know, to take the max amount of money he could. So it meant a lot to me, you know, showed his faith and his commitment to the organization and him wanting to be here and be successful here. So, yeah, it was pretty, pretty important and pretty cool to, for me to hear that from such a young player, kind of having that maturity.
10: Did you feel you accomplished that duality with this deal, that being able to retain some flexibility with future moves and contracts and whatsoever, but also kind of show Macklin the respect that he's earned to this point and, you know, figures to continue to earn as he, you know, goes on here?
9: Yeah, I hope so. And I think so. You know, I think, you know, being a former player, I never begrudge a player for wanting to get as much money as they can and earn a living in the short earning window here as players. So, you know, I think we wanted to make sure Mac felt valued here, that he was compensated fairly. you know, in our eyes, and no disrespect to anyone, in our eyes, he's the best young player in the league. So we felt like we wanted to pay him an amount that was commensurate with that. And, you know, on his side, like I said, he was willing to, you know, take a little bit less to leave us some flexibility so we can keep building up the roster as we go along. And so I think I was able to kind of hit both sides of it and, you know, feel fortunate to be able to do so.
10: You mentioned Hassel's generosity here, obviously, and we see it in the signing bonuses here and how it's structured. Was that any kind of, I mean, how was that conversation like, if you don't mind sharing any bit of it or whatsoever, just in terms of how to structure this thing and Hassel being fully on board?
9: Yeah, I mean, Hassel was great throughout the whole thing. I think he, you know, he realized what a special player Macklin is and how important it is and was for us to get him under contract. So, you know, he didn't hesitate when, you know, the sign bonus stuff came up. He was more than willing to do it, to get the deal done. And I think it just shows his commitment to the organization and to us trying to be the best hockey team we can be.
10: And my final question, this 5-year term, is that a good pathway in terms of length, in terms of what you as a club and Macklin himself want to accomplish and the objectives that you have on either side?
9: Yeah, I think it works for both sides. I think it, you know, it shows Mac's commitment to the organization and to his teammates and to the fans here, you know, to give it, you know, 5 more years after this year to kind of see where we're at and see if we're evolving and growing and winning games and competing for championships is what we all want and what Macklin especially wants. So, you know, it allows me, you know, that a little bit of time to keep building this thing up and seeing where it can go. And at the same time, you know, it does leave Mac some flexibility to see where the team is and where the cap's going, you know, in 5 years from now. So, you know, I think it works out well for both sides.
10: Thanks, Mike.
9: Yep. Thanks.
12: Chang. Hey, Mike, congratulations.
9: Thanks, Chang. Appreciate it.
12: Going back to that, the last question from Eric, Carlson and Bedard, they also signed for 5 years too. So has that kind of become, that length has become sort of the, for players around that age, just sort of that perfect, you know, long enough commitment, but short enough that they can survey, like you said, what the cap will look like 5 years from now.
9: Yeah, I think it makes sense, but, you know, kind of like what I said earlier, every player is different. I think there's some players that are just more comfortable getting as much term as they can to have that security and money in their pocket and just so they can just not worry about their contract for a while and go out and play. And then there's others who are kind of have a little bit of the business savvy or business want to kind of be shorter and you know, kind of, like you said, survey the landscape and see where things are going, not only with their team, but with the cap as well.
12: Is it safe to say, just based on what you've been saying, that if Macklin had asked for the maximum, which I believe was $20.8 million, that's something that you guys would have done because it's just how, like you said, best young player in the league?
9: Yeah, I think it's, you know, I don't think, you know, Hassel would have hesitated to give him that if that's what he asked for. So, again, very, very appreciative and happy that Mac just decided to leave us. Take a little bit less and give us some flexibility and have some, you know, some extra cap dollars down the road as we go on.
12: For those of us who aren't as, you know, familiar with, like, you know, signing bonus and just the cap in general, when a contract is that signing bonus heavy, is that something that is, it again, it just stacked in the favor of the player, you know, because you mentioned how that's something that Hassel has to approve. Is there any benefit for a team for a contract like that, or is that kind of more for on the player's side?
9: Well, I mean, for the player, right, he gets the money in their pocket soon, and they can, you know, if they're buying a house or if they just want to get into their bank to start going to work for them, the sooner the better in that regard. And then you know, on the other side, it was just the business side. It's really, I think there's, you know, some some big, I don't know, some big corporations that run teams that, you know, have no problem giving out big signing bonuses, and they don't have to worry about, you know, the lesser pay throughout the season makes it sometimes easier for those bigger companies. So, you know, for Hasso individually, I think he never hesitated to, you know, to give this signing bonus that was requested. And, you know, for him, he's kind of digging in his own pocket. So it's kind of even greater, I guess, I don't know if sacrifice is a word, but commitment, I guess, is a better word from Hasso.
12: You know, going into this process, you know, even before July 1st and before the Leo Carlson offer sheet, the highest AAV at the time before the Carlson offer sheet was Kaprizov's. You know, was it always your expectation that no matter what the figure ended up, that Macklin was going to be the highest paid player in the league? That's just sort of what you guys projected, what he deserved, and what was going to happen based on, you know, even the Kaprizov comp, and obviously the Carlson offer sheet too.
9: We kind of had an idea it was going to head that way, just with what he's accomplished so far and his age and everything. We thought there was probably a good chance it was going to be somewhere above Kaprizov. We didn't know where it would be above there, but we thought there was probably going to be a good chance it would be above there. Yeah.
12: And is the next step to make Macklin Celebrini your captain?
9: Well, we're going to enjoy today as the organization, and then, you know, Warsaw and I will have some discussions about the leadership group and where we go from there on that. But, you know, we have some new guys in here, so, you know, we haven't, with all free agency and, you know, vacation times and things like that, we haven't really had a ton of time to really dig in and discuss what the leadership group will look like next year.
12: And speaking of Will Smith's, you know, he's potential, he's eligible for extension too. Is your expectation that Will Smith will sign something this summer, or is there a possibility that it can hold to the season or next offseason?
9: I mean, we hope to get him done this summer, but I guess you never know. You never know how things are going to go, if it's going to work out or not. So I'm sure I'll continue to have a conversation with his agent here as we go on throughout the summer and see if we can hammer something out. And, you know, if not, well, we'll probably stay at it throughout the season and see how the season goes and so on. So we'll hope to get it done. But like I said, you never know.
12: And my last one for now, I think a lot of contracts this summer are kind of the expectation is that the cap is going to go up like 8 to 9% every year. And of course, we can't see into the future, you know, 4 or 5 years from now. But is the expectation, the projection internally on your side that the cap is going to go up, you know, at that kind of clip over the next 4 to 5 years?
9: Yeah, we have the expectation it's going to go up. I think we have over the next, you know, this year and in the next 2 years after that, we have a pretty good idea where we think it'll be after that. You know, we're projecting it to go up. I don't know, maybe not as aggressive as you said, but we're still projecting it to continue to go up, you know, in years 4, 5, 6 from now. But yeah, we think hockey's in a good place, which it's great for everyone, good for teams, good for players. And we think that means the game's growing and we think it'll keep going. So I think the cap will continue to rise. How much each season after we get through the next few years, I don't know, but I think it'll keep going up.
12: If not 8 to 9%, could you share what you guys are kind of projecting, or is that internal?
9: That's kind of an internal thing. Sorry.
12: Okay. All right. Thanks, Mike.
9: Thanks.
7: We'll go to Ann.
13: Hi. Just one from me, Mike. Payday like this is a big event in a young athlete's life, and you've alluded to Macklin's work ethic and his attitude. I'm just wondering, you've gotten to know him pretty well over these 2 years. How do you think this is going to change him? How do you think this is going to motivate him? How do you think he'll respond to being the league's highest paid player, even if it doesn't last forever, obviously, but just how do you think he's going to handle this whole thing?
9: I think he'll handle it well. I think, you know, one of the things I was kind of taught early on from my dad and my brother is when you do extensions, if you're going to do a long-term extension with someone and going to pay them a lot of money, you got to bet on the person first and foremost. And in this case, I think you can bet on a better kid than Mac. I think if it does anything, it'll motivate him just to be even better than he already is, but I don't think it'll change him at all. I think he's a self-starter who, you know, we have to, it's July and we're already trying to tell him, kick him off the ice, that he's on the ice too much working on his game. So, you know, he's in the gym constantly. He's taking care of his body. He's pushing himself off the ice in the gym and everything to be better and better. And so I don't think he's not someone I'm worrying about that the money and the payday changing who he is. I think he's kind of built and wired the way he is, and that's to be great. And I think those players like that, that's just how they're wired, and they're going to keep working and pushing themselves to be the best version of themselves they can. And, you know, if anything, I think you'll want to, you know, reward the organization and Hossel for showing the faith in him. But I don't think he'll change too much. He's got an unbelievable drive and desire to be the best, and I don't expect that to change.
13: Great. Do you think he'll get a place of his own now?
9: I wouldn't be surprised if him and Smitty live together. Then we'll have to, hopefully, I won't be getting any late night calls of trouble, though.
13: All right. Thank you.
9: Thanks.
7: Max?
8: Mike, we hear stories all the time about how players' negotiations, whether they fly to go meet somebody or whatever it is, and kind of based off that last answer, did you have to negotiate with Macklin while he was practicing, doing offseason work? Can you walk us through maybe some of the process, whether it was phone calls or how you guys went through handling this with such a special player?
9: I mean, I would probably say 90% of it went through his agent, Pat Brisson, and Pat was great to work with. I think that's where the most of the conversations went. I think Mac and I had a conversation about a week or so ago, just about, you know, the situation, his contract, the organization, where I see things going and things like that. We had a good conversation about, just about the team and what things would look like and, you know, in the future and things like that. And, so a little bit of conversation with him, but it mostly was going through as his agent.
8: Was there a lot of mostly phone calls, obviously just based off, you know, the agent's summer and things like that? Or would you guys get some in-person meetings too? Because being in person can always change and be a little different than a phone call.
9: Yeah, in person definitely can be a little bit different. Pat came out here in June to meet with myself and Hossel. We had a good conversation then. It kind of, not even about numbers, just about the vision for the franchise and things like that. So, but, you know, for the most part, just being the summer and, you know, Max in Vancouver and Pat's in LA and I'm in San Jose, I think, you know, I think we felt good enough and there was enough urgency on both sides to try and get something done that we didn't feel like we needed to get together in person.
8: Awesome. Thanks, Mike. Congrats.
9: Thanks.
14: Anything else here before we let Mike go? Okay. Thanks, everyone. Appreciate the time. If we have any other updates, we will keep you posted. Thanks, all.
9: Thanks, guys.
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0: Well, the big day is upon us. Macklin Celebrini has signed a contract extension. I'm with the Hall of Famer Dan Rusinowski. You've seen the franchise from the very beginning. You've seen a lot of players sign contract extensions. Where does this one slot in terms of the importance, but also the type of player Macklin is to this franchise?
1: In terms of the type of player Macklin is, in terms of the type of person Macklin is, and in terms of where this stands in the organization, this is a momentous day. It's a very important day because it's very obvious now that Macklin Celebrini is going to be a San Jose Shark for the next 6 years. That puts permanence into what's going on with Mike Greer's building program. It puts some urgency into accelerating that as well, which is exciting for the fans. And the most exciting thing is that one of the truly best players in the game is going to wear teal, black, and white for that time span, and is going to make the Sharks franchise not only a destination for a lot of people, but also a place where fans are going to pay attention, and they're going to make the Sharks their favorite team, and it's going to enhance ticket sales, both here in San Jose and on the road, wherever the Sharks travel. And we've already seen some evidence of that, but it's even going to multiply now.
0: Rusi, help me out here with the numbers. It's interesting because $18.8 million for 5 years, it's a new league high in terms of the average annual value, but it also qualifies, I think, as a hometown discount in San Jose. It kind of does go both ways. The interesting, the number is very interesting here.
1: Mike Greer alluded to that in his session with the media when he's basically stated that Macklin had the full right to, for what he's performed so far in his career and everything that he's done, to ask for the absolute maximum, and they probably would have given it to him. But he thanked the representation led by Pat Brisson of Macklin Celebrini and Macklin himself, and thanked Hasso Plattner, of course, for his great commitment to the team and to the city, for everything that's going on with the club. To come to this decision. And I look at it a little differently, Brody. You know, I think that it all starts for me with that offer sheet that was signed by Leo Carlson. Right. That changed the dynamic of things a little bit, not as much as people might think with Macklin perhaps, but I look at that in a different way than most people. I don't look at that $18 million number for Leo Carlson as completely salary. Part of that for me is cost of acquisition in the case of the Flyers and cost of retention in the case of Anaheim. So you look at the bonus structure with Macklin and you see some of the same type of things going on. The actual salary part is certainly much lower. The bonus structure is higher. And I think that that's part of the calculus that goes on with the clubs. And that really is more of a reflection as to how they're going to deal with other players. In other words, when they're negotiating, and I'm not, you know, doing the negotiating, but you know, when you have a number like that, it's not just salary. There's a lot of other factors that go into it, and that's part of the negotiating process as well. And I think it was very clever the way that the Sharks put that all together to not only set things up for success for Macklin and for his family, but also for the Sharks and their family for now and in the future.
0: Nobody's questioning whether this should have happened. I think some people were just looking at the clock and looking at offer sheets being out there. There was some pressure, maybe just a little bit, to get this done, almost to the point where it's just kind of a relief, Dan, that it's done. Like, again, nobody was thinking against it. Everybody's certainly happy about it. There's zero criticism of this deal. In fact, only praise, honestly, on both sides. Is there kind of that feel of relief that now this is locked in?
1: Well, I think that that's becoming the new expectation now because of, you know, it all started a couple of years ago when St. Louis signed a couple of guys to offer sheets in Groberg and Holloway from Edmonton. They weren't able to match because of where they were stuck. So there's a bigger picture that's going on here, Brody, in the way that teams, A, manage their cap number, which is going to go up, and B, the other side of it, how they manage the offer sheets, if there are any. I really think this is going to be more the norm than it is going to be an exception. And relief is sort of the feeling that I have, but also excitement, just tremendous excitement about the prospects for the San Jose Sharks as a major force in the National Hockey League. And they're going to be that, not just because of one player, but because of all of the other after effects that it's going to produce. And there will be quite a bit.
0: You know, it makes it easier for all this to happen this summer, too, especially with Macklin's experience in the Olympics this past hockey season. But then after the NHL season, there was Worlds, and he was named captain of Team Canada. Sidney Crosby wanted him to continue wearing the C. And, oh, yeah, I don't know if this matters or not, but he is the cover artist of now NHL 27. And throw in today's contract extension. It's been a great, you know, 6-8 past 12 months for Macklin Celebrini. But all of that kind of does align today, and it almost makes it easier for this to happen today. Just an understanding, like, this goes in line with a trajectory of number 71.
1: It really does, Brody. And, you know, there are a lot of other ways to take that idea. First of all, the fact that he now is under contract for long term, that makes it a much simpler process to put that C on his sweater.
0: Right.
1: And I really think that that's probably what they were waiting for. The other part of it is, you know, when he became the captain of Team Canada, I just thought it was really fascinating the way that they held off naming Crosby to the team
0: right.
1: until after that decision was made. I think that was all part of the process, too. It's the process of Macklin Celebrini becoming a major face in the National Hockey League, right now the face for the next number of years, taking the position that Crosby, Lemieux, Gretzky had before him. Joe Thornton certainly was one of the guys on that list too. But this is something we haven't ever seen. With all love and respect to Joe and to Patrick Marleau and to everybody else that came before him, we've never quite seen anything like this when it comes to what's going on with Macklin Celebrini, and that should make everybody in the Bay Area really pumped up.
0: You're in the broadcaster office right now, where both you and I spend a lot of time, and it's not for us in that office to decide who is the next captain of this team, right? That's Ryan Warsawski. That's Mike Greer. That's a bunch of other hockey brains inside the organization. But to your point earlier, I think we can see the trajectory here. He couldn't be captain without the contract extension. Now the contract extension has happened. I think in all fairness, there are still more conversations that need to happen. There are some new players coming in. You have to really form the leadership group before you actually figure out who the captain's going to be and how this is going to shake out. But I think to your point, all of this does kind of line up in an obvious way eventually, right?
1: We know where this is going.
0: Right.
1: However, having said that, Mike also alluded to the fact in his session with the media that there are other players that have great leadership capabilities that are coming to the team, and they do have to have a discussion after enjoying
0: right.
1: all of the great news about the day
0: right.
1: to then make the next move when it comes to the leadership group, and that's a process. Remember, this process started last year when Macklin Celebrini was given an A, an alternate captain's A, and that meant that he was part of all of the leadership group meetings. He was able to get involved in that and to learn a lot about how that goes on. And then, you know, you have some responsibility to talk to the officials at times because you wear that letter. And let's not forget about that word, too. This contract and this extension brings a lot of responsibility to Macklin Celebrini beyond the game itself. First of all, within the scope of the game, he has that leadership. Whether he has a letter or not, he
0: right.
1: has that leadership role. He just set a Sharks record for 115 points in a season, and he's going to be here for six more years. So that's obviously the key building block of the team. But beyond that, he's got more responsibilities away from the game. There will be distractions. There will be people wanting to have his attention. And, you know, it's going to escalate. I can't think of anybody at the age of 20 who's handled it as well as Macklin Celebrini, who's been as prepared for this. You know, I'm thinking of one of my other passions, Formula One. And I remember when Lewis Hamilton came to Formula One, I think he may have been as well prepared for that as any other race driver that has ever been developed. And Macklin Celebrini is on a kind of a similar path here in San Jose and in the National Hockey League.
0: But to be honest, Dan, you talk about Macklin's path. Do you really feel like you have a good grasp on where it's going? Because even from rookie season to sophomore season, he still made a jump that nobody could have predicted or expected. So where do we go for this third NHL season? And beyond that, and wherever this contract takes him, it's kind of even impossible to know where his ceiling is right now.
1: Well, knock on wood, stay healthy. That's
0: yeah.
1: part of it. But
0: yeah.
1: the other part of it, too, is we've seen the stock market chart of great stars develop in different ways.
0: Right.
1: And, you know, we saw it with Mario Lemieux. He had 100 points his first year in the National Hockey League. That's really incredible when you think about it. Wayne Gretzky and Marcel Dion were tied for the top scorers in the league their first year. They're, you know, again, a very unique time in the NHL. But what we're seeing here is something that I can only say, forgetting all of the other variables, the sky's the limit for this kid. The sky is the limit. And in terms of the Sharks' chances to win a Stanley Cup, that's also becoming part of the conversation. And let me tell you something. Had the Sharks made the playoffs last season, I think they would have done some damage. And the same thing could happen right now and will happen right now. But the thing is, it's not going to be easy to get there. I still think that even with all of the excitement around this and the improvement with the defense and the development of Askarov for another year and all of the other young players like Sam Dickinson and Will Smith and Igor Chernyshov and so many others, that the Sharks are likely, at least to start the year, to be in a position where they were last year in that they are going to be about five or six teams playing for three or four spots. And, you know, they might be able to overachieve that as they did last year. And I think that would be great. But I think that that's a reasonable look at where they're going to be. So be prepared for a long and tough season. Also, with a lot more attention being placed, if that can be possible, on Macklin Celebrini every shift he's on the ice. And so I think that that's going to lead to the rest of the leadership group and the rest of the people in the forward positions, especially to closing that gap a little bit between what Macklin's going to produce, which the sky is the limit, and who that second and third scorer are on the team.
0: Final thought, Ruzzi, and I think it's just the timing and the sequence of events here, and Macklin doing this deal on what, again, a lot of people are saying it's the biggest AAV ever in the NHL by average, but it's also still very much a hometown discount. He could have probably earned in the $20 million range per year, and people would have said, okay, that still works. But the fact that he got to go kind of early in this, and there are some other players that are due for contracts or are eligible to have extensions, the fact that Macklin got to go early and set this tone, Dan, I think should probably do great things for the organization and its future and what they're capable of, because everybody else can kind of see the direction and maybe the buy-in from somebody like Celebrini.
1: It speaks to a couple of things. It speaks to Macklin Celebrini's maturity. It speaks to his leadership ability. Yep. And the fact that some of the greatest players in the league before him, Sidney Crosby, Connor McDavid, are two good examples, who have done some of the same things because of one really overarching goal, and that's to win the Stanley Cup.
0: Right.
1: And you can't win the Stanley Cup by yourself. So I think it really is a remarkable day for the San Jose Sharks, and really an abject lesson to the entire National Hockey League as to how to make that move forward, even with star players, if you want to win the Stanley Cup. And that makes everybody excited.
0: Well, it's a hard salary cap in the NHL, so numbers are important, but windows are important. And this contract window now for Macklin Celebrini should take the franchise into hopefully some golden years. Really appreciate this, Ruzzi. And hopefully soon we're talking about more players being extended by the San Jose Sharks.
1: Thank you, Brody. It's an exciting time.
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0: Hey, welcome to a brand new season of The Undercurrent. I'm Tara Sloan, coming at you from the Bay Area today. I am down here doing some games for NBC, so I will be back on your screens this season too. So good to be here. And as always, our mission on The Undercurrent is to introduce you to some of the people making positive strides in the world of hockey. So to kick things off, a Northern California success story. Brooke Bryant is a two-time PWHL champion with the Minnesota Frost. Brooke grew up in Linden, which, for reference, is not too far from Stockton, if you know where that is. And while girls hockey has exploded across Northern California in recent years, it really wasn't so long ago that players like Brooke had to travel for hours just to find a team where girls could play together. So you'll hear Brooke talk about the sacrifices her parents made so she could play the game she loved. Brooke will be in Stockton this week for an on-ice clinic and in San Jose this week for a meet and greet. But if you can't make it in person, you can get to know her a little bit right now. Here is my conversation with Brooke Bryant.
1: Well, Brooke, it's finally nice to meet you, I guess, face-to-face. Well, the first time we talked, we were on the phone. Now we're on Zoom. So next time, hopefully we'll be in person.
2: Yeah, right?
1: Nice to see you.
2: Yeah, nice to see you too.
1: So I had caught you earlier and you were just coming from practice. So tell me what's happening in Minnesota right now.
2: Yeah, it's been busy. I've gotten into a good routine here. I've been skating and working out with the same group all summer. So it's been good. I was traveling around a bit in the summer, but now I've been in Minnesota for a good stretch and yeah, just trying to get ready for the season.
1: Okay, well, your story is so interesting and so unique, given that you grew up in the Bay Area and not too many players out of California yet, although one other on your team, so that's cool.
2: Yeah.
1: So how did you get into playing hockey? Like, why was this the sport for you?
2: Yeah, so I actually started with roller hockey. That's how I found my mom's rollerblades in the garage, and I tossed them on, and I would just skate circles in our driveway, and then I would get tired going one way, so I'd go back the other way. And one day, my dad brought home a hockey stick, and it just kind of never stopped. I started playing roller, went to a roller rink in Stockton, and then some of the kids that I played with there played for the Stockton Coach, which is the ice hockey club that I started playing with, and I just hopped in. I don't even think I had tryouts. I think it was just kind of mid-season. I hopped on and just never stopped. But yeah, roller hockey is how I started, and I still play today, but that's how I got into playing ice hockey.
1: Was this something that your parents, like a world that your parents knew about at all?
2: No, so no one in my family plays hockey. Yeah, I mean, they were always just, you know, I did all the sports growing up. Me and my sister were pretty, you know, into everything. And it's just something that I guess I chose just randomly. But yeah, I think my dad might have played for a little bit, but not, it was only for like a little bit growing up. But yeah, I'm the only hockey player in my family for sure.
1: Your parents have been quoted as saying that you had single-minded purpose ever since you were young. What did that look like for you when it came to playing hockey?
2: Yeah, I think, you know, like I said, hockey was definitely not very common. And, you know, growing up, I was the only one in my school playing. And for a long time, I was the only girl playing too. So I just kind of did my own thing. And I loved playing, and it was just something that I had such a strong passion for. So I think no matter, you know, what other people were doing, I just really knew that hockey was, you know, something for me.
1: So you were playing with the boys for quite a while. When did you hit the point where you're like, you know what, I need to take this to the next level and therefore, you know, join a girls team? Because it probably wasn't weird to you at the beginning at all, right?
2: No, yeah, it wasn't. Once I started kind of getting older and had, you know, aspirations of playing in college, I knew that to be able, you know, to get recruited and get on to the scene for college, I need to start playing with the girls. And so I can't even remember what age. I think I want to say like U16 or maybe right before, maybe U14. I started playing in San Jose, and yeah, that, you know, it helped out a lot, because then we would play in tournaments in the East Coast, Midwest, you know, probably like once or twice a month, and going out there and just getting, you know, those first looks from colleges. And so, yeah, that's that was huge for me. And at the same time, I was playing with the boys in Stockton because it was, you know, right here at home. And yeah, that's kind of how I started playing with the girls. It was knowing that I needed to get eyes on me to get recruited. So
1: were you a hockey fan like on TV? It's amazing how many young players I speak to who actually like, they're like, I don't really watch. I just play.
2: Yeah. You know what? So this goes back to like how I kind of got into it, but my family had season tickets to the Stockton Thunder, which was the ECHL team at the time in Stockton.
1: Right.
2: So that's that was part of, you know, my first kind of glimpse of hockey. And I think that also kind of led into, you know, the roller skating and then my dad bringing home the sticks and stuff like that. But yeah, so I started, we would go all the time to those games, you know, season ticket holders. So we were there nonstop. And then once I kind of got into watching them play there and then started to follow the NHL, you know, just being a kid around the rink, I just loved everything about it.
1: Did you know anything about women's hockey? Obviously you started to set your sights on college, so you knew that college was an option. Were mm-hmm. you watching, you know, world championship or Olympic hockey at that point?
2: Yeah, I think not so much college, but yeah, world championships and Olympic, like Team USA was kind of the stuff that I would be watching. I think it was like at the time it was mainly, I would just be watching NHL because, you know, you don't see, there wasn't as much eyes on the women's game. Mm-hmm. But whenever the Olympics came around, I was always glued to the TV. So that was definitely something that I would follow when I was younger.
1: Did you have a favorite player? Was there anybody that you're like,
2: yeah,
1: oh,
2: it's actually, it's pretty surreal, but, I just remember growing up, Kendall Coyne was like one of my favorite players. And so being able to be with her on the same team the last 2 years is crazy. I remember that our first game for PETA the first year was in Boston. And I remember there was like a TV timeout and I was sitting on the bench and she's just sitting right next to me. I'm like, this is crazy. Like sold out rink and, you know, I'm playing with Kendall. So that was pretty, pretty awesome. But yeah, she was always one of the players that I really enjoyed her game. There's a whole bunch of others, the Lammer twins, Megan Duggan, but yeah, it's Kendall always sticks out in my mind just because now I know her as a person. And so it's pretty crazy.
1: That is, do you have those like little glimpses anymore or is it normal after two seasons with her?
2: I think it's kind of like a little bit, but now that I've kind of, you know, been with these girls and I've been able to play at this level, it's definitely mellowed out now. I don't get as like starstruck, I think. Hopefully not.
1: Well, I think now you can see her as a human being, right? Rather
2: yeah,
1: than
2: yeah. Like, now we're just like friends.
1: Typical
2: so it's,
1: figure.
2: It's cool. Yeah, yeah.
1: What is it? I mean, she's not just such a strong player. She's such a strong leader. What have you gleaned from her? What do you take away from, you know?
2: Yeah,
1: her,
2: I think.
1: Yeah, being
2: just the way that she approaches every day. Like she's a true professional. Like she, every rep, she's giving it her all. She's keeping everyone engaged in the locker room between periods. She always has, you know, something to say, and it's not.
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1: Did that entail, given that you lived nowhere near Anaheim?
2: Yeah, so that was kind of crazy. I actually played for the California Wave for 2 years before the Ducks. And yeah, it was wild. My parents sacrificed a lot to be able to, you know, make that happen for me. I went to a school that was, I kind of describe it as like a sports school when I was growing up, but we didn't have school on Fridays. So I was able to travel on Fridays down to LA, Orange County. So yeah, we would literally drive in the morning on Friday. What is it, like 6.5 hours? I would have practice. Usually we would play like one of the boys' teams down there, if it's like the Ducks or the boys' AAA Wave or whatever it is. And then, yeah, I would have practice, maybe play in a game, and then drive back home Sunday. So it was, we got some miles in on the car for sure. Like, it was wild. If I wasn't doing that, I would maybe every once in a while, you know, fly down and stay with the teammate and then fly right back. But yeah, it was crazy. They sacrificed a lot for me.
1: Wow. I mean, so yeah. Like that to me just, you know, it exemplifies like why it's such an emotional experience, especially, I think, especially in hockey, because there is so much travel involved. You know, when people win championships, like you have won too, and they get to share it with their parents or like on draft day or whatever, this is why, because this is what hockey parents do, which is absolutely, wow.
2: Yeah, it's crazy. The last two seasons, I was going into each season as a free agent. So camp is as I am this season, but camp has always been like big thing for me. And once I finally signed that contract, like making the call to my parents is like the coolest feeling. And, you know, you get so emotional because of, you think back to like all the stuff that they did to get me to that point, like driving, like even when I say it now, it's so crazy, like driving 7 hours each way for one weekend, for basically a full day. And, you know, so it's cool. And it's been, it's definitely the emotional part comes around when I think about that stuff.
1: Wow. You went through college, you went to Minnesota State, and you saw that through COVID, which had to have been interesting for you.
2: Yeah, that was a weird time.
1: And then you did land with the Premier Hockey Federation, and then it disbanded right away. So did you even take the ice with them at all? Or No.
2: Yeah, I think it's my times are all kind of blurred now, but that folded like maybe, I think it was almost like a month before I was supposed to come to Minnesota. Right. Well, I was obviously there for college, but come back to Minnesota for the season. So it was crazy. Like, I already had my flights like ready to come back, ready to go, you know, start skating with the team, all that stuff. And so that was pretty wild, because I was at home in California at the time when we found everything out. And yeah, it was crazy.
1: There are probably a lot of mixed opinions about, you know, how that ended and how everything else started. But given that the PWHL is now having the success it's having, it's there are two more teams joining the league. There's talk about more expansion even. Mm. What does it mean, you know, as a young girl who only got to watch hockey, women's hockey a little bit, you know, what does it mean to have this now best on best hockey available all season long?
2: Yeah, I think, I mean, it's everything for me. Like I said, growing up, we were watching the Stockton Thunder play, and it was all guys. And I remember one time USA and Canada played in San Jose, and that was like the coolest thing. That was like my Super Bowl, you know, like being able to go and watch them, because it wasn't very common. And so now being able to, not only you can play and work towards college, but there's something after a professional league that's, you know, skyrocketed over the last 2 years, that it's just so special to think that little girls don't have to try and be like, oh, the NHL, like, you know, so-and-so, you have a PW, and it's so cool that

0: You get to play, like, girls can play hockey for a living.
1: Yeah, it's beyond awesome. I love, when I talk to girls, and you're going to be working with some young hockey players in both Stockton and San Jose for some clinics coming up. This is a generation that actually now won't know any different, which is
0: Yeah.
1: incredible, right? It's
0: Yeah,
1: just,
0: that is wild to think about. Yeah.
1: yeah, I love it so much.
0: Yeah.
1: You had to you went to you were invited to camp, so you had to hustle to make the team, and you made the team.
0: Yeah.
1: Just, I mean, tell me about that experience and that feeling and the level of hockey you've been experiencing.
0: Yeah, it's crazy. It's high pace every single day. I think college is one thing, but going into the PWHL, it's a fight every day to get your spot on the ice, and everyone's competing. It's compete, no days off. And so yeah, that's been a huge jump for me. But yeah, going into camp, I was super nervous, to say the least, but I was surrounded by some good people here in Minnesota and also back at home. So I just tried to grind my way to make the team.
1: And this is a team that had to grind their way to make it
0: Yeah.
1: through the playoffs and win two. Like, there have been two championships, and you've won them both, back-to-back champions. What is the grit of this team?
0: Yeah, I think it's just, never settled. You never know what's going to happen. I mean, both seasons we barely squeaked into making it into the playoffs. So just kind of not being satisfied. I think both starts of the season we were playing well, and then it kind of dropped down to the end. So just having that knowledge that we know, we were a team that other people should be, afraid of, and just bringing that to every game, whether we don't feel the best or, we know that we're supposed to be here.
1: Well, and you're gearing up for a three-peat. I'm sure you guys have that in the back of your mind. Finally, Brooke, just back to your community and your parents and the amount of love and time they put in. What was it like to bring the Walter Cup back to California?
0: Yeah, that was awesome. It was so cool, because especially bringing it back to Stockton, to Oak Park, was so special for me. There was a whole bunch of little girls there that, I mean, people even drove in hours away just to come see it. So it meant so much for me, and bringing it back there, and I basically lived at that rink. I mean, my parents and I and my sister, we would eat in the like where the employees eat lunch and stuff, because we would just be there all the time. And so it was awesome. And just to see all those little girls, they know that this is something that they can play for now. And I think just to see their faces when they saw the cup come out, and just the excitement for them. And it was really full circle for me being able to share that with the coaches that, helped me so much and did the same things as my parents, woke up and we were skating before school. And so to bring that back there with them, and that was awesome.
1: Oh, it's all about sharing it with the community. It's so beautiful. What do you think the future of hockey is in California?
0: Yeah, I think it's growing for sure. It would be awesome if we could get a P-Dub team out there. If that's, down the future, that would be unreal. But I think it's definitely growing. I mean, like I said, I started playing in Stockton, and I was one of maybe three girls. And now they have two girls teams growing, like full girls teams playing. And so it's definitely growing, and I think, it's only going to get bigger. I know there's only a few, the Sharks and maybe the Ducks that are kind of the top clubs that girls have, but I think in the future there'll be more and more popping up.
1: Well, you will certainly be part of the reason that it grows. So, Brooke, thank you so much. Congratulations on
0: Thank
1: your
0: you.
1: Walter Cup championships and everything you've achieved. And looking forward to having you in San Jose for a little bit too.
0: Awesome. Yeah, thank you so much. I appreciate it.
1: And best of luck this season.
0: Thank you.
2: Thanks to Brooke for taking the time to chat. 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I'll be back in a couple of weeks with another of hockey's game changers. In the meantime, keep your sticks on the ice and your fins above water.

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3: Hello, Sharks fans. I'm Dan Rusinowski. Let's go back to October of 1996 for today's Classic Sharks radio broadcast. A game between the Sharks and the Los Angeles Kings at the Forum in Inglewood. With the idea of bringing in veteran leadership, Dean Lombardi, general manager of the Sharks, decided that four former members of the Los Angeles Kings would be key to turning the Sharks' fortunes around. They were Bernie Nichols, Tony Granato, Kelly Rudy, and Marty McSorley. Between the four players, they had 22.1 NHL seasons in an LA uniform. And so it was familiar territory when the Sharks traveled to the Forum for this early October game. Let's go back to October of 1996. The Sharks at the Forum in Inglewood against the Kings right here.
0: 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Heard just before every game on the San Jose Sharks Radio Network.
4: Well, opening night has been taken care of. The Sharks tied the New York Islanders 2-2, and tonight we're in Los Angeles taking on the Los Angeles Kings for the first time this season. I'm with Al Sims, and Al, it's exciting to finally get that first game under your belt. How do you feel about the first performance?
5: Well, it was a lot of highs and lows, Dan. We certainly started off the game as tight and as tightly wound as we could. We really couldn't get any shots on net, couldn't get our legs moving. The team was very tight. We got a little looser in the second, but still I thought the Islanders outplayed us, and we were fortunate to get a tie. We took a lot of bad penalties, a lot of foolish penalties in the offensive zone, the neutral zone early, depleted our lines. Then Turcotte and Donovan went down with injuries. We had to shuffle lines all night, and our penalty killers played a lot more than I would have liked, a lot of people too. And you know, we had to use six people killing penalties most of the night, and it's it hurts people in back-to-back games like that. But you know, credit to our team, they never quit coming, and the last minute and a half was as frantic as could be in the Islander zone, and we finally ended up getting a goal, and Bernie made the shot to get it. But overall it was a little disappointing that we didn't come out and play the way we had in the exhibition games.
4: What is it about a veteran team coming out for the first time and being tight like that on opening night? Is it the expectation that they're feeling, that they have something to prove to their new fans?
5: Well, I think there's, that. There's a lot of nervousness. It's the first time in front of the hometown crowd and the first game that means something. And, it was like we were playing the third game in three nights here, and instead of the first game of the season after a week of practice. But, we got to play with a little more desperation. We got to be a little more ready. And I think, like the Islanders, their first night were a little rough. The second night they were a lot better, and I think hopefully our team will be a lot better tonight.
4: The other thing was that because of the penalty situation, there were certain guys that were sitting on the bench for a long time. Then they come out, they're cold, and the other guys are a little tired out. So it's hard to balance it out, isn't it?
5: Yeah, it's true. It's hard to keep your lines together. You know, go into the game with a plan, and 5 minutes in, you're out of the plan with Turcotte going down. So The penalties, we had five of them in the first period. We played 17 minutes of the game shorthanded, which is almost a period. You're very fortunate to take any points out of a game when you take that many minutes and penalties.
4: Here we are in Southern California, home to you for a couple of seasons, and now you're a Northern California team coming down to the South, and you have to hate this part of the state. Are you getting used to that yet?
5: Yeah, it's true, Dan. You know, I thought the Ducks and Kings had the big rivalry, but obviously the Sharks have a pretty good one going with the Kings, too. So we'll have to get used to that. But I know when Anaheim just drove up the road 40 minutes to play the Kings, it was very heated. And so I'm used to hating the Kings.
4: Well, that'll make you really happy for Sharks fans to identify with you anyway.
5: Yeah, that's true, Dan. That'll certainly help.
4: Hey, listen, let's talk about this idea of all these former Kings now on the Sharks roster coming here for the first time. I was talking to Bernie Nichols last night, and he said he played here 9 years, and he's been with a bunch of other teams since then. But whenever he comes back here, for some reason, he gets charged up. Can you use that to your advantage in tonight's game?
5: Well, hopefully, anytime you got ex-players coming back to their old team, they're going to be out to prove something. And we certainly have, you know, Tony Granato, Kelly, Bernie, and Marty. When he gets back, all wanting to show the Kings they're still good hockey players and they can still play the game as good as anybody. But you know, we're hoping for that kind of a performance. But we need it from 20 guys tonight, not just the three or four that are ex-Kings. We need everybody pulling their share, and we'll do all right tonight.
4: I know it's early in the season, but here we are opening up the year with a back-to-back stretch of games. What's your philosophy about the second day for your players?
5: Well, I think, you know, you got to have a good feel for the team here. You know, we don't want anybody too tired out. We look at the shift times guys played last night, who played a lot of minutes, who didn't. We felt an optional practice was the best way to go this morning. Sometimes it'll be a day off. Sometimes it'll be a full practice. So we'll just see how the players are feeling, who's played a lot, who hasn't played a lot, and we'll go one game at a time.
4: Any type of changes to your lineup that the Sharks fans might want to know about?
5: Well, there are a couple of changes. Obviously, you know, Sean Donovan received a concussion, and Turcotte's got a sprained knee. So Ray Whitney will come in for Turcotte and Timmy Hunter for Donovan, and hopefully not miss a beat.
4: The referees are staying together, so you got the exact same trio, I should say, that you had last night, Koharski reffing with Heyer and Scherers. I wanted to ask you about that major penalty on Mike Sikora near the end of the game there. It seemed like there were a couple of other cases where that might have been called, and they let it go, and yet in that critical moment they decided to deal with it. Do you like the idea of having the same crew in consecutive games? Does it make it more consistent, at least for the coaching staff?
5: Well, you know, only time will tell here. This is our first shot at it, and they're trying to get, like, umpiring crews in baseball and have them travel with you for four or five games. But, you know, obviously the call last night was, after killing so many penalties all game, to have to kill the last 4 minutes and 5 seconds off of overtime, you know, was a major call at that point in the game, and it really had to be a convincing call, and we didn't really feel it was that convincing that Michael did anything wrong. He never touched the player's head, never touched him anywhere. It was just a clean body check. And, you know, when you get a guy 6'5", 235, hitting another player, something could happen like that. And Ally Afraidy dropped a guy just before that, and there was no penalty at all. And so, you know, hopefully the league will rescind the penalty to Michael. We're going to send the tape to them, and hopefully they'll see it the way we see it. But I think Shane Heyer saw it a different way and thought the cut was caused by Michael doing something to the player's head, which just didn't show on the video.
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0: is San Jose Sharks Hockey, brought to you by Miller Genuine Draft. Crack open the refreshing taste of cold-filtered Miller Genuine Draft and stay cool. By Southwest Airlines. Fly Southwest, the official airline of the San Jose Sharks. And by the Pepsi-Cola Company, who reminds you that nothing else is a Pepsi.
1: Dan Rusinowski along with Chris Collins back here with the Great Western Forum in Inglewood, where tonight the Sharks meet the Los Angeles Kings for their first of five regular season meetings. Starting goaltenders are brought to you by Southwest Airlines. Fly Southwest. With fares so low, you have the freedom to go places. It's Kelly Rudy, the former King. He played here 8 years and is now in a Sharks uniform tonight, making his regular season debut. And for the Kings, it'll be Stefan Fisse in net. The one-time member of the Colorado Avalanche had a shutout in his first game on Friday. Opening faceoff coming up next after these words on the San Jose Sharks Radio Network.
0: This broadcast is presented by authority of the San Jose Sharks, solely for the private, non-commercial use of our radio audience. Any publication, reproduction, retransmission, or other use of the descriptions and accounts of this game without the express written consent of the San Jose Sharks is strictly prohibited.
1: Welcome back to the Great Western Forum in Inglewood, where tonight the Sharks face off against the Los Angeles Kings. In goal to our left, a man who played for the LA Kings for 8 seasons, Kelly Rudy, wearing that brand new Sharks mask instead of the old one that had the word Hollywood plastered all over it. Up on the defense lines for the San Jose Sharks, the pair is an interesting comparison for the Sharks. The young Mike Rathje with all that skill, and big Ally Afraidy coming back after 2 years of a layoff. Up front, former Kings, Bertie Nichols, Tony Granato will start along with the King hater, Owen Nolan. He's really getting used to the rivalry already.
2: He is for the Kings now. Stefan Fisse starts in goal. Back on the blue line, former Shark Doug Smolik and Yaroslav Modri. Up front, Dan Bylsma, Ian LaPerriere, and Barry Potomski. So the grinder line comes out maybe to send a message for Coach Larry Robinson.
1: Robinson, of course, played 20 seasons in the National Hockey League. The last bit of it right here in Los Angeles, but of course most of it for the Montreal Canadiens. So he knows what winning is all about.
2: Sure.
1: Certainly has been through it during the course of his career.
2: Well, you don't want to take him lightly, that's for sure.
1: Referee tonight, same as last night, Don Koharski along with linesman Shane Heyer and Jay Scherers, as the faceoff has been dropped. We're underway in the first period, the Sharks and the Los Angeles Kings. And right away, the Kings dumping the puck inside the Sharks' territory to our left-wing side. Mike Rathje hammering Ian LaPerriere in the corner. LaPerriere, though, fighting along the left-wing boards, and Rathje plasters him in there. Puck skitters free, and a quick shot from the boards, an easy save for Kelly Rudy from the stick of Barry Potomski. Just underway in the first period, Sharks on the attack from left to right. Bernie Nichols scored the game-tying goal last night with seconds remaining. Now fires a long shot toward the goal, but it's deflected, and Stefan Fisse sticks it aside. In the Kings zone on the rebound, Nolan digging for it, checked by Doug Smolik, the former Shark, but Nichols gets it free and angles one to Granato, who drives one from the left-wing circle, and it's sticked aside by Fisse. Just underway in the first period, Sharks forechecking on the rebound of that opportunity, but the Kings pick up and they skate it out. Here's Barry Potomski up the left wing boards, lugs to the red line, shoots in, and that allows for the first line change of the game with about a minute gone by in a scoreless first period. Todd Gill comes onto the ice for the Sharks, and he headbands up the right side to winger Ulf Dahlin. Dahlin hit pretty hard by rookie second-year pro Aki Berg. Berg trying to knock it free. Now Dahlin holding it along the boards. Dahlin inside the King's zone. Stick handles to the right wing corner. He gets around defenseman Rob Blake as he cuts back behind the net. But as he goes to the slot, Blake just sweeps over, checks it aside, and his partner Aki Berg flips the puck down the ice.
2: Yeah, both teams out here playing the body right now. Kings want to jump all over, they believe, is maybe a partly tired Sharks team.
1: Don't forget the Sharks played to a 2-2 tie last night to the New York Islanders, so they even got the extra 5 minutes of overtime.
2: Yeah.
1: The Sharks want to get off to a good start against the Kings, a team who hasn't played since Friday night. Opening 2 minutes of play here in the first period, still no scorers. Todd Ewan is on the ice for the Sharks, and he drives the shot at center, and you hear the whistle way up into the seats, about 55 rows back, and it was deflected by the stick of defenseman Matthias Norstrom, a young player acquired from the New York Rangers that's a big part of the Kings' future.
2: Yeah, they like him. A lot of scouts felt that he was just going to be an afterthought, maybe try out a couple of games here, then go to the IHL and go away. But Larry Robinson likes his grit and likes his competitive attitude, and Norstrom can play the body. Speaking of the body, Dan, already 8 hits in the game, 4 for each team, so now it becomes a situation of wearing down one another because the tone has been set.
1: Well, the physical unit comes out for the Sharks with Chris Tansel at center, Todd Ewan and Tim Hutter making his Sharks debut on the wing. Back on defense, it's Iafredi and Raftree. No score so far. 2 minutes gone by in this first period here at the Great Western Forum as the LA Kings on the ice try to get the faceoff. They can't control it. Loose in the right wing corner. Tansel scoots in, cuts behind the Kings. That centering pass, but unfortunately, Todd Ewan couldn't get the stick down, and so the Kings are able to clear. All the way into the Sharks zone. Left side of Kelly Rudy. On the left wing corner now. Over to Rudy's right. Nordstrom keeps in from the point as it slides back and throws it behind the San Jose net. Picked up there by the Sharks, Mike Raftree. He throws it up the left wing boards, but Chris Tansel, bad pass across the ice. It's sticked off of one of the Kings' defense and loose now at the near side in the San Jose end. Tansel comes over and retrieves his mistake and floats the pass up ice to center. Knocked down at the red line now at the near boards. Collision between Tim Hutter and Peter Klima of the LA Kings. Klima, who played for Sharks assistant coach Wayne Cashman in Tampa Bay for a little bit, now pokes the puck back to the Sharks' blue line. Still no score in this game. 3 minutes gone by in the first period. Mike Raftree behind his own net takes a hard hit, but is able to shoot one the length of the ice off of a King's stick. That was big Matt Johnson that got a piece of Raftree, and I can sense that the physical play is getting a little stronger. Right now, Friesen, a turnaround shot for the Sharks as he steps on, and a quick save, an easy one for Stefan Fisse. We've got a break in the action and an exciting first period here at the Forum. So far, no score. 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
1: Here at the Great Western Forum, Dan Rusinowski along with that man who just said that, Chris Collins. No score the first period, 16 and a half to play. Face-off in the Kings zone. Los Angeles clearing it out now. They've got Dmitry Kristich, Matt Johnson, and Brent Grebe up front. The Sharks countering with Victor Kozlov at center. Jeff Friesen and Andre Nazarov on the wings. And a bit of a makeshift lineup tonight for Al Sims as the Kings poke a shot on net. Stick save by Kelly Rudy off of Dmitry Kristich from the right wing boards. Kings get the rebound at the far side. Grebe looking for a play to Kristich in the slot. Knocked aside by Sharks defenseman Greg Haugood. Haugood bodying Kristich off the rebound of that play to the near side. And Victor Kozlov able to clear out the center as the play has been pretty intense so far in this scoreless first period. 15 minutes and 58 seconds remaining now in the first stanza as the Sharks recover the puck at the near boards in their own zone. And on the right wing, Andre Nazarov lifts one clear and Coach Al Sims makes a line change. Sent all the way down from center ice by the Kings. Could be icing, and it is, as Michael Sikora is back to make the touch. And so the faceoff will be deep inside the Kings' end of the ice.
2: A lot of line matching going on right now. Both coaches trying to match up, and each of them have done successfully once getting their checking line against one another's number one line. L.A. opened the game against the Sharks' number one line with their checking line, and then Al Sims was able to go ahead and match up against Ray Ferraro in the Kings' number one line. And so far, really no high-quality scoring chance. A couple of saves for each goaltender, but a lot of physical play around the boards.
1: Bernie Nichols out there once again with Tony Granato and Owen Nolan at forward. Michael Sikora back on defense for the Sharks, along with his veteran partner Todd Gill. Nichols wins the draw deep in the King zone. Slap shot by Sikora, save, rebound, they score! Tony Granato in the slot gets his first of the year. The Sharks lead it 1-0.
2: Dan, the value of winning a faceoff is immeasurable, and Bernie Nichols brings that experience as they pull the puck now that Granato scores with. Nichols went into the crease and got it out, but the Sharks had not won a faceoff. They had lost three faceoffs. They win that one, and Nichols gets it right back to Sikora, who just floats in. Nobody came up to him, got about 25 feet out and let go a hard shot that Fisse kicked out, did not control the rebound. Rob Blake missed the puck as it came off, and Granato was there to one-time it in. 1-0 Sharks.
1: Tony Granato brings some cheers from the fans here at the Great Western Forum, and not jeers, is off the face-off at center. The Kings ice the puck, and we see a conclave of players back behind goaltender Kelly Rudy that almost was a pushing and shoving match, but it didn't amount to much as Michael Sikora and Barry Potomski had a little tete-a-tete, but they whistled it down, and the face-off comes all the way back once again deep inside the LA zone. This time it's to the right side of goaltender Stefan Fisse, Chris, and the last time the Kings iced the puck, the Sharks won a faceoff and scored. Let's see what happens here.
2: There you go, and on the assist, Bernie Nichols and Michael Sikora, as we said. Nichols won the faceoff clean, Sikora got the shot, and Granato followed in, and that's a big goal for Tony Granato. He's been moved around a lot with the Sharks here. They're trying to find a comfortable position for him, and through bad news, an injury, a couple of injuries to Shark forwards, he found himself in the right combination on the ice that time.
1: Renato from Nichols and Sikora at 4:20 of the first period. Sharks lead it 1-0. Here's Nichols in the faceoff circle. This time he loses the draw. Los Angeles getting the draw. Eddie Olczyk winning it, and he is on the ice for Los Angeles along with his line mates Kai Nerman and Kevin Stevens. But here are the Sharks stealing the play in front. Owen Nolan shoots the puck. Save, rebound, score! First save by goaltender Stefan Fisse, and Bernie Nichols was at the side of the goal. I think he might have tipped the rebound in. It's 2-0 San Jose.
2: That's what they call an odd man rush off a giveaway. Sharks give the puck away initially, then they get it back, they steal it, and it's a 3-on-1 from about 60 feet out, and Fisse made an incredible save on the first one. The rebound came in, and it was shot off the back of Fisse into the goal.
1: Granato is going to get credit for that goal, isn't he? Because both he and Nichols were right there, and Nichols tipped at the puck, but he swung at it and missed it. Granato did touch it, and it's 2-0 Sharks. Both goals by Granato. 4:49 the time of that goal. Two goals in 29 seconds by the former Los Angeles King. 2-0 Sharks. Off the faceoff, here come the Kings back into their own zone to retrieve the Sharks' clearing play. Yaroslav Modrý turns over the puck, though, and Ulf Dahlin steals it. Circles behind the net, goes to the right wing board, shoots one right on. It's off the pads of Fisse, and the Kings will come back with it. They skate from right to left. Here's a long feed from Nerman in the direction of Olczyk, but he chips at the puck as he skates into the Sharks' zone, and it's deflected up into the seats, and play is blown dead.
2: Wow, four giveaways already by the LA Kings. Two have cost them. That's why the Sharks are leading 2-0. Stefan Fisse, there is no way that he could make that second save, Dan. He came out and stopped Nolan on a one-timer on a brilliant pass by Bernie Nichols, made the save, and he knows Nolan so well from their days in Quebec playing for the Nordique. But to Tony Granato's there, he watched Fisse skate backwards and shot it off of Fisse's stick into the open net. That's a crafty veteran getting lucky.
1: Not covering the rebound, and of course you have to look at the Kings' defense. Where were they on the second shot? That's one of the best ways to score a goal.
2: Well, they're off to a slow start, for sure.
1: Off the faceoff, Sharks skating from left to right. Here comes Ray Whitney, the Sharks' debut, the center. Feeds Ulf Dahlin on the right across the line, but his shot blocked by Aki Berg, the 19-year-old defenseman for the Kings, and LA gets it out to center ice. But Mike Rapchi steps in front of the Yannick Perreault pass and throws back to the LA zone. Left side of Stefan Fisse, knocked down by Greg Haugut as he skates in from his right point position in the right wing corner boards. Now Haugut winds it around with a backhanded flick, but the Kings will intercept, and Berg sends to center ice. Ray Ferraro on for Los Angeles, along with Yannick Perreault and Peter Klima, trying to get the Kings on the board. Sharks on top, 2-0 here, and they turn it over. Klima in the Sharks' end takes a weak wrist shot in the direction of goaltender Kelly Rudy, but it went wide of the net, very weakly, I might add, and the Sharks will break it out to center. Here's Greg Haugut skating across the red line. Karams went into the LA zone, and out of his net, Fisse winds around the boards, not out. But it's kicked on the left wing circle now by Perreault, out to center ice, and the Sharks control the puck as they change on the fly. Chris Tansel coming on now with a combination of Tim Hunter and Todd Ewan up front for the Sharks. Doug Bodger back on defense, along with Michael Sikora, as they're in the middle of a change. At center ice, Bodger cleared back to the Kings' blue line, but Matthias Nordstrom, defenseman for LA, sends back into the Sharks' zone. Near giveaway by Chris Tansel, but he kicked the puck away from a forechecking Kristich, and the Sharks have it back behind their own net. Wound around by Michael Sikora all the way down the ice, and this ought to be icing as it goes back behind the Kings' goal line. Touch is made, and we do have a whistle with 7:01 gone by in the first period. Two goals for Tony Granato so far, and the Sharks lead it 2-0. Back after this word on the San Jose Sharks Radio Network. Dan Rusinowski along with Chris Collins back at the Great Western Forum in Inglewood as the Sharks have a 2-0 lead with two goals 29 seconds apart by Tony Granato, his first two of the year. Off the faceoff, John Slaney skates in and backhands from the right circle on goal, but Kelly Rudy stops for the Sharks, and the rebound pops out all the way out to center ice where Slaney knocks one down behind the red line, shoots it all the way down, and this is icing, but we've got a delayed penalty behind the action as referee Don Koharski watched one of the Kings go flying in the air, and I think it was a hooking penalty, Chris, as down went to Dan Bylsma, and the Sharks are going to be taking a penalty with Al Iafrity going in.
2: Big Al, as they call him, is going to sit down affectionately for a holding as he grabbed onto Bylsma, who was going back to the puck. Rapchi had the puck, so there was no reason to grab on, but Koharski, who the Sharks now have seen two nights in a row, sits down and the Sharks going to have to kill off a penalty. Last night they were tremendous at it, but how many times can you kill off 8-9 minor penalties in one night?
1: It was 9 last night. Wow. The New York Islanders had some good scoring chances, yep, too. And you know what the key to that was, Chris? The first save was made by Chris Terreri so many times, and the Shark got to the rebound and were able to clear it.
2: Yeah, clearing it is important, whereas in times past, maybe there hasn't been that efficiency, but that's it. They cleared it and got it out.
1: Billy Pelton and will kill the penalty up front with Tony Granato for San Jose. Back on defense, it's Gill and Sikora. Here come the Kings. Olczyk, drop pass across the line. Quick shot on goal by Newman and a save by the shoulder of Kelly Rudy. Rebound knocked out of the zone. Now Gill with a check behind the net. That's going to be a penalty against Todd Gill as we have a whistle and the scramble along the boards and pushing and shoving. And again, the referees being particularly cognizant of those shots above the shoulder. And it looked like that Todd Gill got that member of the Kings behind the net that's injured right now. Peter Demers, the trainer for the Kings, coming out. It's Ed Olczyk who got hit by Gill on the play.
2: Yeah, well, Todd Gill is, I think, explaining to Koharski that it was accidental. It did not look to me like he was intending to do anything. There was a stick came up and then came across on Olczyk, and definitely he was turned behind. And Olczyk drew the penalty, and it will be a two-minute minor on the Sharks. So now it's going to be a 5-on-3 for the Kings, and Olczyk is going to go off under his own power, I may add, to the bench.
1: Olczyk's okay, but he wanted to stay down long enough to make sure he got the call,
2: which
1: is part of the competitive edge in this game.
2: Right, and it's not a good situation for the Sharks now, where they're showing that minor penalties can create lots of problems. Last night, they didn't give up to any 5-on-3s. Now it's a 5-on-3, and it's a problem because there's a minute 39 left in the first penalty, and if LA is able to score, the second penalty continues on the scoreboard.
1: 2 minute boarding called against Todd Gill. Again, they're trying to be a little bit more strict or less lenient, depending on how you'd like to talk about it. This season, and the refereeing crew of Koharski, Hire, and Scherers had that same incident happen last night.
2: Right.
1: Came in the overtime. Michael Sikora got a 5 minute penalty for boarding and a game misconduct. And Al Simms protested pretty vehemently on that call. And maybe he's just trying to tell him something. Off the faceoff, quick shot on goal from the slot by Peter Klima, knocked down by Kelly Rudy. Two-man advantage for a minute and 39 seconds for Los Angeles. Sharks lead 2-0. Kings throw it around. Blake, slap shot, blocked in front by Bernie Nichols. Puck skitters over to the near boards and the rebound, and Klima recovers for the Kings. Peter Klima hands to Nurminen, back to the left point. Klima stops it. He's watched by Nichols. He throws to Rob Blake, back to Klima. Slap shot, another block by Bernie Nichols, who has not only 2 points tonight, but is playing well defensively. Minute to go on the two-man advantage for Los Angeles. Sharks lead 2-0. Kings throwing it around in the San Jose zone. On the right point, Blake stick handles right to the top of the right circle. He exchanges passes with Yannick Perreault. Has to race back to the point to keep it in as it bounced off his stick. Now throwing it around. Klima with a shot from the point, but it's deflected wide in front by Kevin Stevens. Kevin Stevens gives back to Klima. He has it on the point. Gives back to Stevens in the slot. Shooting the puck. Stopped by Rudy. Rebound goes out to the point. Kept in by Blake. Throws in deep. Here's Perreault. In front for Nurminen. Blocked by Doug Bodger. But the Sharks can't clear. 30 seconds to go in the 5-on-3 for the Kings. Angle shot. Hit the post. Rebound. They score. Kai Nurminen gets the rebound of that shot by Yannick Perreault that hits the post, and a power play goal with a two-man advantage for Los Angeles makes the score. San Jose 2, LA 1.
2: Boy, and all kinds of excitement. Kelly Rudy was asked to make four tremendous moves inside of that goal to block angles. I don't know how he did it. And then at the end, it was just a case of the same three being on the ice too long. There's nothing the Sharks could do to get that puck out. And finally, the Kings are able to follow up. Two-man advantage. That's where penalties kill. And right now, the Sharks have seen their lead cut to 1.
1: Kevin Stevens ought to get the other assist along with Yannick Perreault on that goal by Kai Nurminen. His first NHL goal, and in fact, his first NHL point, as he was right out in front of the net. This is a guy who's 27 years old, was drafted last season by the Kings. A guy that's from Finland, but was hated so much by his coach as a young player that he had to go to Sweden to basically cut his teeth as a professional player, and he gets his goal right here. Well, they're giving the second assist to Klima. Perreault and Klima on Nurminen's first NHL golden point, a 5-on-3 power play goal for LA. Less than a minute now to go on that second penalty on the Sharks' Todd Gill, and the Kings go back to try to tie the score here. They skate it from right to left. Nordstrom, headman to center, and here's Raymond Ferraro. Carrying to the Sharks' blue line, hammered by Sikora as he dumps the puck in. It's loose to the right side of the Sharks' goal. Now back behind the net. Olchek back on the ice, backhands to the left point. Stopped by Nordstrom. Final 5 seconds of the second power play. Olchek gets the shot. Turnaround play. On goal, stopped by Rudy. And big, big pileup jamming on the rebound. But Rudy is able to hang on with a couple of players in front threatening.
2: A big hit there in front. That was Greg Haugood, who smashed the LA King player right down behind Rudy and took him out, but it was a clean hit. It wasn't with the stick. He put it with the shoulder, and it was Ray Ferraro who came diving in. Ferraro, seconds before, had just been pasted into the glass by Michael Sikora, and to give him credit, he bounced right off that and went right for the crease. That is a veteran center, and Ferraro doing what he has to do to try to create something. Impressed with Ferraro so far. All energy.
1: Ray Ferraro acquired in that Marty McSorley deal that many Kings fans may remember last season. Of course, Sharks fans happy that that happened because that was one of the things that made it possible for Marty to come to San Jose in the first place.
2: Yeah, Dean Lombardi liked him, but there was no way the Kings were going to trade him to the Sharks.
1: First period score, 2-1. The Sharks leading the Kings. Both goals for Tony Granato within a 29-second span early on, and then Kai Nurminen got a 5-on-3 power play goal for the Kings at 8:50. Both penalties are now over as Todd Gill is back on the ice. 9:53 to go in the first. Sharks moving into the offensive zone. Here's Big Victor Kozlov shooting it from the left wing. Kick save by goaltender Fisse. And the rebound, the Kings will move it out. At center ice, Dan Bylsma throws into the Sharks zone. And now it bounces off the corner boards right in front of Kelly Rudy, the Sharks goaltender. Big collision there. A little interference from Ian LaPerriere on Victor Kozlov. But play continues as the Sharks move the other way. They're going to get called for an offside at the LA line. And Al Simms already talking to Don Koharski, the referee, about that last call. That was pretty clear that it was an obstruction penalty, it looked like, against Ian LaPerriere.
2: Wow, he came up from behind and just drilled the Sharks. Jeff Friesen was there, and Friesen had his whole body taken out. And Koharski, I think, signaling the bench, he did not see it. So if the guy doesn't see it, he can't make the call. I think that's why Al Simms backed off. Referee's honest about it. Look, I didn't see the call. You know, I'll watch for it.
1: Face off at the LA blue line right in front of Coach Larry Robinson. Puck drop. Sharks' Chris Tansel beats Ray Ferraro to the draw. And on defense, Todd Gill slaps one into the LA zone. And Wayne Cashman, the Sharks' assistant coach, changes the defense as the LA Kings break out of their own territory. Rob Blake leads the way right to the center ice red line. Across the red line, he shoots one in. Right side of goaltender Kelly Rudy. And on defense, Ally Afraidy swings one around the left wing boards, but it's too far for Tansel. Could be icing, and it is, as the foot race won by Aki Berg over Todd Ewan. That's not really exactly what you'd call a surprise. It's almost like putting a Formula One tuned roadster against maybe an old jalopy when it comes to skating speed.
2: Well, you go ahead and tell Todd Ewan that he's an old jalopy.
1: Well, compared to Aki Berg, he's not that fast.
2: You can join the Sharks youth and amateur hockey staff and learn the basics of ice hockey, including skating, passing, and shooting. Also, the 2 hours of ice time when you sign up for $50. You'll get a special T-shirt with the instruction. And at the clinic, there'll be skates, stick, and a helmet provided for you. Enrollment is limited, so call 408-999-5844 today.
1: Entirely different atmosphere here at the Great Western Forum tonight than it was in the first period last night against the Islanders. It's been a spirited, good chance type of period for both teams offensively. And the Sharks leading 2-1 with 9 minutes to play. Over to the right side of Kelly Rudy off the faceoff. Couple of players scrambling for it there. It's Kai Nurminen and Chris Tansel dig one free. And Todd Ewan strides his way out to center on the bouncing puck as they kicked it loose. Ewan shoots one into the King zone. Now a line changeup coming for the Sharks. As in the forecheck, Tansel for the Sharks. Sends back to the point, Michael Sikora. Blast a slapper right on. High glove save by Fisse. And we've got a break in the action with 8.5 to... Sharks 2, Kings 1, 8.5 to go in the first period, and a discussion between Todd Gill, the Sharks' alternate captain, and the referee, Don Koharski.
2: He was pointing at Koharski turning sideways, saying that he hit Olchek sideways, and he thought that was the rule.
1: Off the faceoff, Ray Whitney wins the draw. Slap shot by Sikora wide, but what a howitzer it was. It just whistled wide of the net, bounced off the end board, and the Sharks keep the rebound in. Whitney, Peltonen, and Dahlin up front as Peltonen and Whitney go back behind the net. Peltonen feeds to Dahlin at the side of the slot, but he can't control it. Now Whitney recovers on the feed from Dahlin behind the goal, but his centering pass intercepted, and here come the Kings. To center ice comes Ferraro. Across the Sharks line, drop pass Klima. Centering feed for Yannick Perreault, but good defense there by Peltonen for the Sharks to back check, along with Michael Sikora, the regular defenseman, skating backwards inside the Sharks zone. Good teamwork defensively there, Chris, as the Sharks dump down the ice into the LA end. And Los Angeles recovers the puck again and skates it out. 2-1, Sharks on top. Here's Klima across the Sharks line, shooting it on net. A weak wrist shot that's easily sticked aside by Kelly Rudy. Now Klima going for the rebound, loses his helmet and his balance as he falls down into the right wing corner, boards in the Sharks zone. Klima on his feet, winds around the near side. Big hit there by Todd Gill at the near side against Doug Smolek, the one-time Shark. And San Jose, as a result of that hit, will be able to clear out to center. And Al Sims and Larry Robinson will now change the lines a bit. 2-1, the Kings leading the Sharks. 7:20 remaining in this first period at the Great Western Forum. Smolek looking forward for Los Angeles, protects the puck, and feeds back to his own blue line. Eddie Olchuk flips in the air, but Hawgood bats it down with his hand on the right wing side of the ice, and across the red line, he'll shoot one into the offensive zone. Right side of Kings goalie Stefan Fisse. The Kings break out smoothly. Olchuk at center to Kevin Stevens. Gets it at the Sharks line. Bats the pass down. But Tony Granato is there to poke check to puck free. And hitman to Andre Nazarov. Across the line. Centering feed right in front. Nichols deflects on net. And it wasn't much of a shot, Chris, but a great save by Fisse.
2: Beautiful play by Fisse to get across there and cut the angle down.
1: Back inside the Sharks zone. Bodies are starting to fly around as Nurman is hit hard by Rathje in the left wing corner. And the Sharks' Viktor Kozlov able to clear it. It's Kozlov, Friesen, and Nazarov up front for the Sharks, along with Iafredi and Rathje back. Here's a headman feed in the direction of Stevens. Breaking down the wing, he has Iafredi beaten on the left with the puck. Goes off his stick and all the way inside the Sharks zone. Kelly Rudy trying to hang out of the puck now, side of the goal, and he lost his balance but did get the whistle as Kevin Stevens making the move and trying to take advantage of the fact that Al Iafredi is not quite back to 100% of his speed and tried to beat him turning on the play.
2: Absolutely did, Dan. He took advantage of that, like you said, and went right towards the net. Kelly Rudy acrobatically up in the air to just snatch that thing out of the air with his glove and freeze it to the ice. But Stevens has looked good out here, and he's obviously got a lot of help with that Olchuk there. So he's been impressive for a guy that everybody said, well, he's over. He can't play with Lemieux anymore. He's looked okay to me.
1: This broadcast brought to you in part by Miller Genuine Draft. Stay cool. Off the faceoff in the Sharks zone. San Jose leading 2-1, 6:14 to go in the first period. And Rob Blake, the captain of the Kings, shoots right on as he stick handles in off the draw. And a quick save for Kelly Rudy, and play is stopped. Dan Rusinowski along with Chris Collins back here at the Forum in Inglewood. 2-1. The Sharks have two goals from Tony Granato. The Kings have a 5-on-3 power play goal from Kai Nurminen, his first in the National Hockey League. Face-off left side of Kelly Rudy deep in the Sharks' territory. Face-off won by Bernie Nichols, and he floats a pass up to Jeff Friesen. A lead now for Nazarov of the Sharks at the San Jose line. He tried to spin it up the left wing side for Friesen, but the pass too far. Rolls inside the LA zone, and the Kings' Rob Blake is back to recover for Los Angeles, back behind his own net. Rob Blake backhanded up the left wing boards, but Greg Hawgood keeps it on the right point, tosses in deep to the Kings zone. Right side of Fisse now. Good work by Nazarov on the far boards as he's hammered pretty hard by Matt Johnson, and the Kings recover it. Here's Kristic in across the Sharks line, looking for Bielsma. One-handed shot as he's checked all the way there by Viktor Kozlov, and Kelly Rudy sticked it aside, and the puck is deflected up into the seats over to the near side in the corner.
2: Boy, there was some big hitting there going on. Nazarov took a couple of big hits. Matt Johnson came back and pounded him up there. Matt Johnson, a big kid trying to keep his way here on the LA Kings roster. Also, Viktor Kozlov threw his weight around there, and that is very exciting for Shark fans that are listening or for anybody that's watched this team. When Kozlov learns to throw his weight around with his offensive capabilities, he will be definitely a plus, one of the upper average players in this league. You know, when he throws it, Dan, it's just amazing how the game slows down. He dominates when he uses his weight. He's not a big hitter out there, but use your size.
1: Let's remember that Matt Johnson and Andre Nazarov know each other pretty well from the IHL last year. As I remember, I think they had a few scrapes.
2: Yeah.
1: So maybe one tonight. You never know. Off the faceoff in the Sharks zone. A shot whistles wide past the outstretched stick of Rudy in the net. And the Sharks able to clear out to center ice as Coach Al Sims puts out Ewan and Hunter to counteract all of that hitting that we were talking about that the Kings were doing. And Tim Hutter, 36 years of age, just leaves it for Tansel. Tansel skates to center for the Sharks, down the left wing side and dumps in. Left side of Pisse, grinding there. Nordstrom and Ewan trying to dig it free. Good check by Nordstrom, fed it up to Ian LaPerriere, and he protects the puck from the check from Tim Hunter and throws back behind the net as he's hammered by Todd Ewan. Now Hunter with another nice big hit on Bylsma. The Sharks keep the puck in the offensive zone, but the shot by Mike Rathje is blocked, and Ian LaPerriere, pesky little guy that he is able to deflect one out to center ice. On the left wing side, good hit by Tony Granato as he steps on the ice, hitting Nordstrom and forcing him to dump it into the Shark zone. And now the line change is complete for both teams as Granato moves it out to Whitney on the left at center. Ray Whitney for the Sharks across the LA line. He puts on the brakes, now makes the move on Modry. Drops pass, quick shot by Granato, and it's stopped from the left wing side by the goaltender, Stefan Fisse.
2: And with 4:12 left first period, Sharks lead the Kings 2-1. We'll come back after this timeout on the Sharks Radio Network.
1: 2-1, the Sharks maintaining their lead on the Los Angeles Kings with 4:12 to go in the first period here at the Great Western Forum. Face off right side of goaltender Stefan Fisse of LA, and off the draw, the Kings control it. They skate it from right to left. A rink-wide pass from Kevin Stevens clears the zone, but the feet intended for Kai Nurminen is knocked down, and the Sharks steal the Kings' clearing pass. Bernie Nichols tosses into the LA zone, and Owen Nolan deflects in front, but the Kings will get it back, and they move it out. At Olchek, nice one-look pass over on the left wing side. Doug Smoldak races for it, checked by Michael Sikora, but he's able to dump it from center into the Sharks zone. Right side of Kelly Rudy, who looks on. The Sharks moving out. Bernie Nichols, Tony Granato, Owen Nolan to center. Nichols across the red line, throws one ahead. Granato in forechecking on Yaroslav Modry, the Kings defenseman, and he pokes at three. In back of the net, Nichols looking for a pass in front from Nolan, who grabbed it, but the pass pinballed off a skate of Smoldak and went wide, and that would have been a great opportunity for Nichols in front of the LA goal.
2: Well, it almost went in, too. If he says, starting to wonder who the heck's playing defense for him.
1: That one right off of Smoldak's skate, and it almost went, caught the corner, but it popped out wide by the Kings goaltender. Meantime, at center ice, the Sharks' top line is finished with its turn, and so Nolan dumps into the LA zone, and the Sharks head off for a line change. 3 minutes to play, first period, 2-1. San Jose leading Los Angeles at the Great Western Forum in Inglewood. Couple of line changes for both teams. Peter Klima out for Los Angeles, reaching for it on the right wing side, can't get it. The puck skitters down the ice into the Sharks zone, and Mike Rathje protects the puck, but San Jose gives the puck away now. Knocked down by Rob Blake, the Kings captain, and a feed at the near side is deflected by Ulf Dahlin off the stick of Yannick Perreault, way up into the seats, and we have a whistle.
2: Well, if you're at work, you work inside of maybe a community center, you know folks there, athletic organizations, and you want to go to an NHL game at San Jose Arena, the Shark Tank, you can. 25 people or more together, why don't you call up the Sharks today? Tickets are also available in the first three rows of the arena's VIP club seats for groups of 10 or more. To book your group, for more information, 408-999-5759. Get your group together, and we'll see you at a Sharks game soon.
1: 30th season of hockey here in Los Angeles. The Kings have been to the Stanley Cup Finals once, and they're retooling for not only a new team, but a brand new building apparently coming here to Los Angeles. And we shall see. They're still talking about a football stadium here, aren't they?
2: Well, now, this is funny. Across the street from here, there used to be a hotel everybody stayed at. They tore that down because it was on the property of Hollywood Park, the racetrack where the horses are, obviously. And there's a big sign up that says, future site of big stadium. And it's like, well, we heard that now they wanted the NFL's going to come back to stay in Los Angeles and stay at the Coliseum for economic reasons. So who knows? Only in Los Angeles could you have dueling factions going on to build stadiums.
1: Face off at the LA blue line. Won by the Sharks. Al Iafredi shoots one in. Iafredi feeds in front. Whitney to Dahlin shooting it. Great save. The stop by Fisse, and it might have cropped the top of the crossbar as it bounced wide. Rebound in front of the Kings goal. Dahlin reaching for it. Can't get it. And here come the Kings. Ray Ferraro stick handles to center. He throws one ahead, but the Sharks knock it down. This combination of Ray Whitney, Ulf Dahlin, and Billy Pelton looking pretty strong here in the first period, and Ray Whitney playing with quite a bit of emotion as the Kings beat the Sharks to the loose puck in the offensive zone, but a good check by Al Iafredi knocks it away from Yannick Perreault, and the Sharks able to recover now, but now we've got a whistle behind the play as some pushing and shoving going on, and Al Iafredi not looking happy.
2: I think Mike Rathje's going to go in right now for a boarding. I mean, like he spun somebody into the glass there, and Koharski's coming over and got the fist up, and Mike Rathje's the one that's sitting down right now. So with 1:51 left in the first period, the Sharks going to have to kill off another minor penalty.
1: 2 minute roughing call by referee Don Koharski. You know something, Chris? Al Iafredi walked away from that, slammed his stick against the glass because he knew what the penalty was, and he told Al Sims what happened. But the question is, Was he frustrated with Koharski, or was it something that he thinks that he's going to have to tell Rapji later?
2: Don't know, but Bernie Nichols is chirping a lot with Koharski. Todd Gill has earlier. And
1: something tells me it's Koharski.
2: Yeah, maybe he's going to make as many calls as he can tonight to test the Sharks. The Sharks have a lot of gritty guys in their team, and they're certainly going to try to push the limits here to get away with anything they can. So I don't envy Don Koharski at all with those orange stripes around his arms.
1: Bernie Nichols having a chat with not only Koharski, but now with Shane Heyer and his old buddy Peter Klima. Klima's on the power play here for Los Angeles. And people may forget that while Bernie Nichols played that short time in Edmonton, he and Klima were line mates. And Klima said that Nichols was one of the best centers he's ever played with. Klima with the puck. He's playing the point on the power play, and he'll start the attack. He's checked by Nichols, but he throws a nice feed on the left to Eddie Olczyk for Los Angeles. And Olczyk shoots one in, right behind goaltender Kelly Rudy in the Shark zone. Kevin Stevens on the left wing digs one free. He's checked at the near side by Michael Sikora. Tosses into the corner. Bernie Nichols intercepts. He'll try to clear. Cannot. Kept in by the stick of Stevens. Kings on the power play for another minute 28 as Nurminen feeds to Olczyk. Now back to the left point in the Shark zone, and Klima has it. Along the near boards to Olczyk. Now Klima takes his place. Flips one cross ice to Blake. Winds up. Slap shot wide of the net. Bounces off the end board. With a minute and 5 seconds to play in the period, the Sharks able to clear back to center. Bernie Nichols knocking down the Ed Olczyk pass. With a minute to go in the first period, this penalty will carry over if the Kings don't score. Meantime, Los Angeles breaks in front of the Sharks net. Quick play by Olczyk, but Klima couldn't get control. Good work by Billy Pelton in a clear out with 45 seconds remaining in the first period, and the Kings continuing on the power play. They gave it away, though. Here comes Friesen, shorthanded for the Sharks, looking for Pelton and breaking down the left side, but it's knocked away by Rob Blake, and the Kings get it back to center. Still, this is as good as any kind of penalty killing as you can get for the Sharks, as there are 30 seconds remaining in the first period, and still, it's Mike Rapji in the penalty box, and the Kings caught deep in their own zone. We've got time for a big rush. Here's a lead pass. Breakaway for Ferraro. Backhand shot. Save Rudy. Rebound. Score. What a feed up the ice to Ray Ferraro as he broke in all alone behind the Sharks' defense, and Dmitry Kristich gets the rebound to tie it 2-2. The Kings have scored another power play goal.
2: Man, you couldn't have said it any better with Ferraro racing up the ice. Ferraro made the rush in on Rudy, and Kristich followed right in. The Sharks were tired, and they could not get a line change, couldn't get the people on that they wanted, and they had spent a lot of time in the L.A. side of the ice, and maybe the Kings had a set play there where they caught the Sharks sort of snoozing because the pass was perfect, and the Kings, as you said, have tied it up right now. Nice goal from Kristich.
1: Two power play goals for Los Angeles and two even strength goals for the Sharks. It comes with only 17 seconds remaining in the period. Is now off the faceoff. Big hit on the far side of the ice. Doug Bodger, I think, just drew a penalty as one of the LA Kings just hammered him into the boards. And the penalty is up high, elbowing against Los Angeles. And heading to the penalty box right now is Ian LaPerriere, the man who Doug Bodger baited.
2: It's going to be a number to remember for LaPerriere. And we had a talk with a couple of different L.A. coaches this morning about that. They like LaPerriere, but they think he's prone to taking dumb penalties. And that was one right there. You tie the game up. You're trailing 2-0 at home. You come back. You get minor penalties called against the opposition. You score on the power play twice. You've got momentum going for you. And the first thing you do is run out and run a guy from 50 feet away. Not a very smart penalty.
1: That's the first penalty for the Los Angeles Kings in this game, coming with only seconds remaining in this first stanza. Now 4 seconds left as they drop the puck back in the Shark zone. Wound around the boards, and the horn sounds here at the Forum. An exciting first period. Two power play goals for the Los Angeles Kings, tying the score 2-2 at the end of one.
2: Shots on goal were 14-12 in favor of L.A. Scoring chances were even. Each team had 4 scoring chances. Dan, the difference, power play shots. L.A. had 7 power play shots. The Sharks, none.
1: So you might say the difference is, once again, those minor penalties in the first
2: period.
1: As the Sharks had the first 3 penalties of the game. They gave away a 5-on-3 power play opportunity, and the Kings scored. And then another power play chance late in the period. Dmitry Kristich scoring with 17 seconds left to tie it 2-2 with his first goal of the year. Once again, the score at the end of one. The Sharks 2, the Kings 2. When we come back, we'll talk to Ray Whitney, who's playing in his first game of the season tonight, and we'll also have all kinds of other great features coming your way right after these words on the San Jose Sharks Radio Network.
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1: Dan Rusinowski back at the Great Western Forum in Inglewood, where after the first period, we're tied 2-2. The Sharks with a pair of goals 29 seconds apart by Tony Granato, his first and second in a Sharks uniform. And the Kings coming back, one with a power play goal on a 5-on-3 skating situation by Kai Nurminen, his first of the NHL career. And another power play goal with 17 seconds left in the first period by Dmitry Kristich after the Sharks got caught on the blue line. Right now, Ray Whitney is our intermission guest. He's a man who's been certainly chomping at the bit to get back into the lineup. He's playing tonight at center with Ulf Dahlin and with Ville Peltonen. But right now, he's with Chris Collins.
3: Ray, this for you is going to be your first time of the season, opening night in Los Angeles. And how you feeling?
4: 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Obviously, not playing last night was disappointing for myself. I was, felt that.
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1: Open my big trap, I guess you could say, and that's uncharacteristic for me. Usually I kind of speak what I feel, and this time I held it in. I think in the long run it's better that you learn from your mistakes in the past, and I can honestly say I guess I did, and now it's just a matter of me proving myself now, and hopefully don't give them a reason not to put me in the lineup again.
2: You've always been challenged at every level you've played, and you've always come through with flying numbers. This is another challenge. Maybe you could explain what you think the challenge is right now for you to be a productive member of this team.
1: Well, basically the situation is they feel that I'm more of a first or second line type player. I think because of my size and the way Al wants to have his third and fourth lines, he wants to have them to be big and grinding and that type of game. And I think where I fit in is has to be on one or two line, and I think he had a set line at the start of the season for Owen and Bernie, and obviously Turcotte and Olfi and Friesen are established players and very good players. So I think my job is to try to fit in there somewhere. And I think any time the team has three legitimate first or second line centermen, I think it's a tough decision for them, but it's certainly a decision I think a lot of teams would like to have when you can have three players play first second line type center. But they feel I can play any position up front, and hopefully that I won't give them a reason, and hopefully injuries won't dictate that, because I'd like to prove it without any injuries. And the only disappointing part is it seems like I have to do this every year, and that's nothing new for me, I guess, so I'll go out there and do what I can do.
2: You also got to be excited when you think that with Nichols up in that forward line with Nolan, that boy, it's going to make the ice open, sort of like having Barry Bonds hit right behind Matt Williams. It sort of creates some open slots for you on the ice.
1: Well, I think that's the best way to describe it to the people in the Bay Area in terms of what a first and second line center can, or lines in that matter, can do for each other. And I think when you watch, like you said, Barry Bonds, when he has Matt Williams behind him, it forces people to pitch to him, and that makes his numbers increase and makes the team better. And I think if you watched the Chicago Blackhawks play last year when Jeremy Roenick and Bernie Nichols were the 1-2 centermen, when Bernie was in the lineup, Jeremy got a lot more points because they had to worry about two players. And then when Bernie got injured last year, you saw Jeremy Roenick's numbers maybe go down a little bit when Bernie was out of the lineup. And that just is all caused by people not having to worry about two lines after that. And I think if you can have two solid lines that teams have to worry about, it makes Owens and Bernie's job easier, because they can't put all the attention towards them and maybe put some of the checking somewhere else and take a little heat off them. And when you do that with the caliber players that they are, they're certainly going to help your club.
2: Always well spoken. His first game of the season, Ray Whitney, tonight as the Sharks visit the Great Western Forum and the LA Kings. We'll come back with more after this timeout on the Sharks Radio Network.
3: 2-2 the score, and there's the faceoff. We're underway in the second period here at the Great Western Forum. Kelly Rudy in goal to our right. The Sharks winning the draw and beginning the second period on the power play. Al Iafredi starting it out, moving into the LA Kings zone. He exchanges passes with Owen Nolan on the right wing boards. Now Nolan throws back to the left point, but it's too far for Greg Haugen to take as he dove to try to keep it in. Couldn't do it, and the puck skitters all the way down for Kelly Rudy to handle and hand off to Bernie Nichols. Iafredi and Haugen are the point men on this power play for the Sharks. A minute to go on it. Nichols the center for Friesen and Nolan on the wings. Here's Nichols skating across the Kings line. Rink wide pass Nolan, shooting the puck. Deflected by Yaroslav Modry, the defenseman for the Kings, wide of goaltender Stefan Fisse. LA clearing the rebound all the way down the ice, and it seems like they're looking for that breakaway pass shorthanded, yep, as Yannick Perreault was racing down.
4: And it's something that's worked against the Sharks in the past.
3: Opening minute here in the second period, 40 seconds remaining on a Sharks power play that began at the end of the first. But the Kings are shorthanded. Here they come. Eddie Olczyk, a drive, long one on goal, stopped by Kelly Rudy from what would be the right point position if the Kings were on the power play. Good stop alertly by Rudy as now the Sharks dance back the other way. Ray Whitney on the ice, moves into the offensive zone circles, throws back to the point. Sikora tries to shoot. It's blocked by Yannick Perreault, and now there's a race for the puck. Sikora will get to it ahead of Perreault pretty quickly and throw it to his left as there's only 10 seconds remaining on this brief Sharks power play. San Jose dumps into the offensive zone. The puck deflects off the stick of Stefan Fisse behind the net, up over the glass, into the crowd. And so it's

0: 7 seconds remaining in Ian LaPerriere's penalty for elbowing. The faceoff ought to be inside the Kings' end of the ice to the left side of the LA goal.
1: Seems like after that second goal by Tony Granato that the Kings woke up a little bit, got more aggressive, drew not one but two penalties, got their first goal, and at the end of the period, the Sharks took another penalty, Rathje did, and the Sharks could not get a line change, and it cost them on that long pass. And as you mentioned moments ago, Dan, the Kings have tried it twice already, killing a penalty here, which tells you that something's going on here. They're seeing something, some kind of kink in the Sharks' scheme on the power play, because with a man down, they're trying to break one of their own men out of the zone on a breakaway.
0: They'll drop the puck to the left side of Stéphane Fissé, who so far has faced 12 Shark shots. And off the draw, final 5 seconds of the Sharks' power play. Doug Bodger on the left point. Slap shot right on. Save Fissé. Rebound. Backhand shot by Victor Kozlov. What a stop by Fissé as the penalty expires on LaPerriere. The rebound in front. The Sharks score! Right in front of the net on the rebound as the penalty expired. Ulf Dahlin jammed at the puck and it trickled across the goal line. Dahlin, his first goal of the season, 2 minutes into the second.
1: Well, if I was to go down my list of things, of attributes, breakaways, odd man rushes, hits, giveaways, faceoffs won, critical moment shots, scoring chances, and shots on goal, the Sharks would get 8 of 9 there as the Sharks take the lead 3-2 right now. Interestingly enough, L.A. defended the play well, Dan, but they just didn't contain the critical moment shot. Doug Smolik got caught back there. They didn't contain the face-off,
0: couldn't
1: which they
0: could
1: have won, right? Because nobody had the puck in their hands. It was just bouncing all around. So
0: I thought that Fissé was going to hang on to it, but he bobbled the puck, and Dahlin was right there to jam it in.
1: It was ugly. Let's put it to you that way.
0: Michael Sikora, who took the initial shot, along with Doug Bodger, will get the assists 2 minutes into this second period as Ulf Dahlin picks up his second of the year. It's not a power play goal, but it was certainly assisted by that man advantage situation that had just expired, and the Sharks have a 3-2 lead. Back to action now here at the Great Western Forum. Kings trying to settle down. Defenseman John Slaney hit by Tim Hunter at the red line at the near boards, but he's able to trickle one into the Sharks' end. Left side of Rudy, now at the near side, Kevin Stevens. Angle opportunity, and it's stopped by Rudy, and boy, what a hit by Todd Gill on Stevens as he drove to the net to try to get the rebound. Sharks moving from right to left in the second period. Here's Gill on the move at center. Skates down the left side across the line, drops back for Nazar for the slot, rips the wrist shot, stick save in front by Fissé, rebound, they score! Another rebound in front of the net, and the Sharks' fourth line, Tim Hunter, along with Nazarov and Tansel jamming at the puck. The Sharks lead it 4-2.
1: What a wrist shot by Andre Nazarov just to get the puck. That thing was as hard as any wrist shot I've ever seen. He was floated a pass back from Todd Gill and came in and skated 40 feet in and ripped the wrist shot from about 10 feet out. Fissé could not control this. I don't even know how he saw the puck. But Todd Gill was there at the end, I think, to slap it in because there was a scrum of players in front of the net. And Gill was just waiting, circling, and popped it in.
0: I think it might have been Chris Tansel that popped at it, but Tim Hunter got a piece of it too. We'll wait for the official call. Either way, goals 57 seconds apart by the Sharks. They lead it 4-2.
1: Strange.
0: Back to action here at the Forum. Sharks get the draw, and they move right into the offensive zone with the top line out there. Renato Nichols and Nolan forechecking in the left-wing corner of the L.A. zone. Nichols at the near boards, jamming at the puck as he's checked at the near side by Ian LaPerriere. He worked it to Nolan in the corner, now to Granato at the near side. Back for Nichols on the left-wing boards. To Granato in the corner. Ran into referee Koharski, and he's hit by Aki Berg, the defenseman for L.A. But trailing the play, Nolan grabs the puck, centers it in front, and Berg got back there to intercept the pass and clear it. The Sharks will maintain puck possession as they move back into their own zone, and that's been the best improvement that we've seen so far from last night is the puck possession on the part of San Jose. Moving at center ice, here's Owen Nolan walking across the line, shooting it 75 rows up into the seats off of Aki Berg's stick. And so we've got a break in the action in this exciting contest here in Los Angeles. 16:07 to go in the second period. The score, the Sharks 4, the Kings 2. We'll return to the Great Western Forum after this on the Sharks Radio Network.
1: At the Great Western Forum in Englewood, 4-2 Sharks lead. Fourth goal officially credited to Tansel, his first of the year from Todd Gill. So my apologies calling Gill out when it should have been Chris Tansel.
0: Back to action here in the second period. The Sharks and the Kings both skating pretty smartly right now, but San Jose's had the better of the play. Jeff Friesen trying to get it over to Victor Kozlov on the left side, but Rob Blake breaks up the pass. And now we've got a whistle as the puck popped back to center, and the Sharks threw it in offside And so it stops with 4 minutes and 10 seconds gone by in the second stanza.
1: Well, speaking of outstanding performances, how about Pete Sampras at the 96 Sybase Open?
0: Awesome.
1: He was simply, he's simply the best tennis player in the world.
0: I was pulling for Michael Chang for an upset, but Sampras was just too good.
1: He was very good. Andre Agassi, Sampras, Chang, and other top tennis pros. Sybase Open returns to San Jose Arena February 10th through the 16th. You want ticket information? Get them, because they're going to go fast. 408-ACE-2121. That's ACE 2121.
0: Well, I became a tennis fan a long time ago. I used to like Rod Laver and Ken Rosewall fighting it out. Does that date me at all?
1: Who do you think my favorite was? Think about it now.
0: McEnroe.
1: Yeah, absolutely. Oh, one of my idols.
0: The only problem was his haircut. You didn't like
1: it. I liked that. It was nice and long until he lost it all.
0: Back to action here in the second period. 4.5 gone by. Sharks leading 4-2 over L.A. Back behind the Sharks net off the faceoff. Dan Bylsma is checked there by the Sharks' Victor Kozlov, and he worked it free. Feeds Ulf Dahlin, and Dahlin protecting the puck also avoided a check from Matt Johnson, is able to clear it back to the L.A. blue line with a pretty savvy play. King skating from left to right down the right wing side. Brent Grieve across the Sharks' line. Lead pass. Great defensive play by Ally Afraidy to get in the way of a pass intended for Kevin Stevens. Breaking for the net. That was an all-star play by Afraidy as the Sharks clear.
1: Boy, there have been very few plays like that in Sharks history, and Afraidy almost makes that routine, Dan.
0: He was just moving right with Stevens, and he got that little extra oomph on that one stride to get in the way and deflect the puck, and then he spun around and flipped it out of the zone as if it were the easiest thing in the world. Great play by Afraidy with 14:45 now to go in the second. Back at the center ice red line, Victor Kozlov grabs, has Smoldak going the wrong way. Kozlov rushes down into the King zone, but stops on the right wing boards, trying to set up Tim Hunter, but the puck is knocked off of Hunter's stick, and here come the Kings. Down the right side, Perreault drifting to his left across the Sharks line, heads to the slot with a deflection, and it goes on goal, and Rudy easily stops it and hangs on.
1: Folks, I have to mention one more time the play of Victor Kozlov. I mean, I am immensely impressed with the work that Wayne Cashman and Al Sims have done with Victor Kozlov. There's been so much pressure on Big Vic, as the players like to call him, to come out here and perform like, say, an Igor Larionov. And he really has started in his own way to play all facets of the game. Defensively, he gets back into his zone now. He ties the body up well now. He's not afraid to run guys, and he's not afraid to slow down so he has that extra gear or two gears so he can bring the puck in and gain puck control so the Sharks can set up their offensive scheme. Kozlov has been impressive tonight.
0: Face off, Sharks zone. John Slaney tees it up. His shot blocked down low by Bernie Nichols. Boy, he's played well defensively tonight, too. He has two assists in this game tonight and now has about four or five blocked shots. Sharks skating into the King zone quickly, but Bernie Nichols off the ice as he's replaced by the fourth line combination. Kings moving to the attack to center, trying to take advantage of the line change. Can't do it, and here comes Todd Gill for the Sharks. He carries to center across the line. Beautiful pass on the right. Todd Ewan shooting the puck right on goal. Stopped by Stefan Fisse. Rebound Nordstrom can't clear for the Kings. It's kept in on the right point by Haugood. He dumps into the corner. Nice big hit by Hunter there, but the Kings defenseman John Slaney fed it out to the neutral zone. Nordstrom headman pass off the stick at the Sharks line from Yannick Perreault. Recovered now by Ulf Dahlin on the right wing side. He carries across the red line and floats the pass into the King's end. Left side of Fisse. Whitney in forechecking. Got hit by Nordstrom and wound to the corner. Sent now. Delayed penalty coming up, I think, against the Kings as the drive came from the point by Haugood, but it's glove by Fisse. Play called, and indeed a penalty will be tallied by referee Don Koharski.
1: And you say, Dan, what a save by Fisse that time. That puck was rising, and he had people in front of him, and he got that glove hand up there. What is it about French goaltenders with the glove hand? Have you seen a French goaltender in your years in hockey not have a great glove hand? It's very impressive. You know, I asked Jimmy Waite, former Shark goalie, that once.
0: I'm thinking
1: it just came
0: about
1: to me.
0: It now. I mean, Gilles Villemure didn't have a great glove hand, but he had a good glove hand.
1: A lot of the young guys,
0: well.
1: The young French guys like Fichaud on the island and
0: Patrick Roy.
1: Yeah, they all have got
0: Jimmy
1: that
0: Waite.
1: Glove hand. I asked Jimmy Waite that, former Shark goalie. He told me it's because if they don't play hockey, they play baseball. He said, that's why. And, you know, maybe that's something
0: and
1: to do
0: all
1: with
0: first basemen probably, too, right?
1: Yeah, they can stab at the ball but or sit there when you're in that boring part of baseball where they keep throwing the ball back to first base to hold a guy.
0: Well, too many men on the ice is the penalty, and the linesman told referee Don Koharski about it as the Sharks moved up the ice. And so the result of that, the penalty to the Los Angeles Kings bench, and the Sharks have the power play. That's a penalty that you normally kind of blame the coaching for. San Jose now on the man advantage for the second time tonight. Off the faceoff, big Ally Afraidy hands to Jeff Friesen on the right wing boards. He's watched by Ian LaPerriere and Rob Blake. but Friesen sends back to the right point. Hogwood, cross ice pass, left side. I afraid he bounces one to Nichols. He's at the top of the left circle. He stick handles. He throws to the left. Nolan by himself in front. Oh, what a play by Nolan. But Friesen, watch the puck bounce off his stick. But Nolan with an all-star look, and the Kings clear.
1: What a scoring chance by the Sharks. Owen Nolan looked off one guy, then threw it right there, and two Sharks couldn't get their sticks to the side of the net.
0: Minute 25 to go on the power play for the Sharks with a two-minute man on the ice called against L.A. as San Jose leads 4-2. Aya Brady bombing a shot from the left point right on. Stopped by Fisse. Rebound. Here come the Kings shorthanded. Aya Brady is back, and he deflects the shot by Yannick Perreault about 80 rows back into the seats. Not a sellout crowd by any means here at the Forum, but somebody's got a lucky souvenir.
1: That or they've got a big knot on their head, one or the other. Boy, does Aya Brady have a hard shot. It's amazing. The more we see Big Al.
0: Well, that was a hard deflection. That was Perreault who shot the puck.
1: That's true. Perreault shot it. But just before that, he bombed a shot on goal that Fisse came out. The goaltender for the Kings must have come 10 feet out of the net. You wanted no part of waiting in the crease for that.
0: Again, the top line for the Sharks has done a great job. Tony Granato with a pair of goals. Bernie Nichols with two assists. And a faceoff upcoming now inside the Sharks' end. Puck is dropped. Sharks leading 4-2. They've got a minute and 4 seconds to go on the power play. But here are the Kings shorthanded. Smolik, a drive right on. Save. Pretty routine one for Kelly Rudy. And Ray Whitney gobbles up the rebound. He skates right up the middle of the ice. Gets by Kristic. Feed on the right for Kozlov. Gets by Smolak. Cross the line. Driving to the net. But Smolak caught up to him and deflected behind the goal. Now Dolan. Centering feed for Kozlov. And it's deflected away from him. 43 seconds to go on the power play for the Sharks. At the near side. Whitney back to the left point. Bodger to the right point. A quick wrist shot by Sikora. Blocked. And the Kings, Perreault, killing the penalty up front with Kristic, is able to send all the way down the ice.
1: 30 seconds left in the man advantage, and a nice play by Kristic to one time and block Dolan's attempt.
0: 25 seconds to go on that penalty against the Los Angeles Kings as the Sharks move into the offensive zone. Dolan bats the pass down on the left. It stays in play. Whitney to Bodger on the left point. Feeds on the right. Sikora winds up, shoots right on. Save, Fisse. Rebound. Flipped wide by Dolan. He flipped it over the outstretched glove hand of Fisse, but it went wide of a net. Final seconds ticking down on the penalty as the Kings moving into the Sharks zone shorthanded. Sikora for San Jose checking the puck off the stick of Eddie Olczyk, but now the rink-wide feed goes off the stick of Granato into the seats as the penalty to Los Angeles is over. Break in the action, 11:29 to go in the second period. The score of the Sharks for the Kings 2 on the San Jose Sharks Radio Network. Welcome back to Los Angeles. So far, it's been a good game for the Sharks. They lead the Kings 4-2. Two goals for Tony Granato and one each for Ulf Dahlin and Chris Tansel. Back to live action now, 11:18 to go in the second period. Play inside the Los Angeles zone. Former Shark Doug Smolak knocking the puck away, and Peltonen did a little swan dive, but got no penalty call, and he got right back up and handled the puck for a moment, but finally he stripped of it, and the Kings moved to center ice. Brent Grieve carries into the Shark zone and flips back. A quick feed now for Olczyk for a breaking winger on the left wing side. That's Kevin Stevens, but the pass deflected away. Now Olczyk in the corner. Centering pass for Stevens. He's wide open in the slot, and Rudy covers up on the puck. Where is it? It's loose, and Rudy backs into the side of the goalpost, and in Jacques Poit-like fashion, knocks the net off the Marsh Pegs to get a stoppage.
1: Dan, Kelly Rudy had his head run into by his own player, Michael Sikora. He smacked Rudy's head into the goalpost, and Rudy went into the splits. I think he had his bell rung for a moment, but maybe you can answer this. How was that not offsides? The Kings player skated in. He was 3 feet offsides with the puck, and they said no, he wasn't offsides. That was unbelievable.
0: Looked to me like it was really close at the line, and then it looked like he was just maybe a little bit ahead of it. But
1: well, I mean,
0: I don't think so. I think it was closer than 3 feet in the play.
1: I think his
0: right skate was just touching the blue line.
1: Well, that was an amazing play by him to skate backwards. He could try out for the next U.S. National Figure Skating Championship.
0: Don't forget, your body can be inside the offensive zone and offside as long as one of your skates is at the blue line or behind
1: it. Yeah, you're right.
0: Off the draw, cleared all the way down the ice by the Sharks, and that's icing as Doug Smolak makes the touch. Sharks fans remember him rather fondly from years past. He was certainly a very valued young defenseman in the Sharks system, but when it came time to make a trade for Ulf Dahlin in the 93-94 season, the Sharks needed to give up something of value, and they gave up Smolak to Dallas Why they traded him here to Los Angeles is still a mystery to me.
1: He's a good player. He can be a good fourth defenseman. He's funny. He came to Dan and I this morning at practice and said, who's left on that team? Do I know anybody on that team? And he'll be our guest, by the way, at the end of the second period.
0: We'll also visit with Michael Santos of the National Hockey League, part of the crew that's going to be in San Jose in January for the National Hockey League All-Star Weekend. We will talk about that between periods 2 and 3. Right now, back to hockey. 10 minutes to play in the second period, and what a big hit at the near side by Owen Nolan, slamming Ray Ferraro into the boards as he raced into the San Jose Sharks zone. Back at center now, Nolan getting hit by Smolak, but he poked ahead. Here's Nichols down the right side into the Kings zone, into the corner. Centering pass blocked by Yaroslav Modrý, the LA defenseman. But Nichols skates for the puck on the near side. Gives to Nolan up the left wing boards, but his return pass intercepted. And Yaroslav Modrý, good shift, will skate out to center for Los Angeles. Flips the pass in the air to the right wing to the Sharks' blue line. Yannick Perreault is there. Tried to send to his left. Deflected. Here comes Nichols down the right side. Across the LA blue line. Drop pass intended for Nolan, but it's intercepted by a back-checking Perreault, and here come the Kings. Three-man attack for Los Angeles hits the Sharks' line, but Greg Hawgood getting involved and breaking up a Yannick Perreault pass. Now here's Nichols back the other way. Into the Kings' zone. Tries the shot. Blocked down low by LA, and the Sharks get a line change. Here's John Slaney for Los Angeles to center. A feed on the left at the Sharks' line. Intended for Matt Johnson, but the puck bounces away from his stick. And the Sharks come back to center ice with Viktor Kozlov handling the puck and firing it into the LA zone. Kozlov and Nazarov up front for San Jose, along with Todd Ewan. A pretty imposing physical line when it comes to the size of the players. They're handling it at center, but now the Kings steal the puck and throw across the Sharks' line offside. And so we have a whistle. They'll bring it back.
1: Our shots on goal, Dan, are 22-18 in favor of the Sharks, with the scoreboard 4-2 in favor of the Sharks. And Andre Nazarov, Viktor Kozlov playing with Todd Ewan. It's an impressive line. And, you know, Andre Nazarov and Viktor Kozlov, very close, of course, and they look like they like playing together. They're comfortable. In the second period, by the way, shots on goal are 10-4 in favor of the Sharks to this point, and I think that reflects the score well.
0: Off the faceoff, we've got a fight on the ice. The first real one of the 1996-97 season, and it's Todd Ewan and Matt Johnson right in front of the Kings bench. This is a toe-to-toe battle. Johnson very tough, and he gets a couple of good hits on Ewan, whose head is buried in the chest of Johnson, and Johnson's swinging and basically wasting energy right now. He's not really connecting.
1: No, he's trying to get Ewan onto the ice. Ewan likes to wrestle. He says, I don't like to go out and box per se. I want to wrestle a guy onto the ice. Johnson got a couple of good ones in there, and it's so ironic. We talked to Matt Johnson this morning, and he said, I have a lot of respect for Todd Ewan and players like Todd Ewan, and I probably will have to give it a go tonight and test him. And he did right there, and that was a good battle here. The fans liked it.
0: A break in the action. The Sharks lead the Kings 4-2 as Johnson and Ewan head to the penalty boxes. This is the San Jose Sharks Radio Network. Fight between Todd Ewan of the Sharks and Matt Johnson, the rugged second-year winger for the LA Kings. And Johnson got a couple of really good shots in. Ewan wrestling, and he is escorted off the ice. Todd Ewan looks a little woozy as he goes back to the Sharks dressing room at 10:52. Of the second period.
1: Went under his own power, though, but Matt Johnson early on in this fight, which was they were buried on the ground, had to have landed a couple of uppercuts because Todd Ewan didn't look as nimble as he usually does.
0: Tell me that this game is going to continue without a little Sharks response to Johnson again before this is over.
1: Well, you would think.
0: 4-2, the Sharks lead L.A. First fight of the season, yeah. Ewan and Johnson, and Ewan a little bit dazed by the shots from Matt Johnson, but he went off the ice under his own power to the Sharks dressing room. Back at the Sharks blue line now with 8:44 to go. Todd Gill having a strong game tonight. Backhands one down the ice to the LA blue line. Barry Potomski, rugged player, picks up there, but he's shot. Whitney hit from behind as he grabs the play. Blake cross-checked him to the ice, and no penalty called from Don Koharski. Whitney back on his feet, walks into the zone, grabs the loose puck, and gets a wrist shot off, but an easy stave for Stefan Fisse, and the Kings will ice it here as the Sharks are back to make the touch, but Rob Blake should have been in for a couple of minutes there.
1: Yeah, he had made no effort to stop, and he just took in with Whitney and leveraged him with his stick also.
0: I'm Dan Rusinowski along with Chris Collins. Tonight at the Forum in Englewood, the Sharks lead the LA Kings 4-2. They had a 2-0 lead, and then the Kings came fighting back with a couple of power play goals. And then two more goals 57 seconds apart in the second period by Ulf Dahlin and Chris Tansel, giving the Sharks the lead. Meantime, off the faceoff, play inside the LA zone. Al Iafredi from the right point, backhands went in deep, but the Kings break out. Could be a 2-on-1. Down the left side, angle shot, hit the goalpost from Eddie Olczyk. as he beat Iafredi down the left wing side and got a great shot that eluded Kelly Rudy, but he got some help from his best friend, the post, and play continues. Back at center, the puck actually ricocheted all the way back to the Kings' blue line after that shot. I thought Andrei Nazarov might have taken it, not Eddie Olczyk. But play continues now with LA on the attack. Down the right wing side, Dan Bylsma, Brent Greve fighting for it. Greve can't control it now. And it goes across the ice to the far side. And Owen Nolan recovers. Throws into the Kings territory, right side of Fisse. Sharks put out their top line combination now. Nichols, Granato, and Nolan up front, along with Sikora and Gill back on D. Here comes Bernie Nichols. Three-man attack down the left wing side. Cross the line. In front. Freeze in the drive. Kick save. Fisse from 15 feet out. Rebound on the right wing. Nolan digging for it. So is Blake. Now back on the point. A drive. Right on net by Michael Sikora. Stopped by Fisse. And the Kings have a 3-on-2. They race to the Sharks' blue line. Beaudry. Lead pass now. In front. Olczyk hit by Todd Gill as he tried to tee up the shot. And the Sharks really need to send it out of the zone. And they do. Caroming it off the left wing boards. But not far enough for icing. Kings turn it back the other way. Exciting hockey here in the second period with 6:55 to play. It's 4-2 San Jose over Los Angeles. At center ice now, Victor Kozlov steps on, pokes to Friesen. Friesen lost control of the puck, and here comes Dmitry Kristich. Down the right side for L.A. Lead pass, Perreault across the line, walking in, shooting the puck. Great save by Kelly Rudy. Rebound, Perreault jamming at it, but Rudy got a piece of it. And the Sharks' defense recovers with Tansel trying to clear it. Can't do it. Kept in. Perreault to the slot. Kristich feeds on the left to Klima. Shoots. Kick save Rudy. Oh, what goaltending by Rudy here as the Kings really pulling out all the stops in the second period. Sharks try to clear. They can't do it. Kept in by Matthias Nordstrom, but his pass intercepted. And Victor Kozlov hands off to Chris Tansel, who will ice the puck with 6:10 to play in the second. And man, what goaltending by Kelly Rudy as the Kings put on a burst.
1: The Kings, Yannick Perreault has always played well in San Jose or in Los Angeles against San Jose. Here, he gets two shots on goal in 30 seconds, and these weren't cheap shots. These were within 2 feet of the goal line. He was on top of the crease to the side of it, trying to stuff the puck in with his old friend Kelly Rudy, and tried to get the puck from behind and jam it in. Rudy was up for the challenge.
0: The Kings now have 5 shots on goal in the second period after all of that activity. 2 big saves by Kelly Rudy in front of the net. All kinds of traffic set up. Larry Robinson loves to try to get screens in front of the opposition goaltender for obvious reasons, and it was working for the Kings for a while. Here's Ian LaPerriere off the faceoff in the Sharks zone, trying to center it out in front, but the pass that was intended for Nurminen is off the mark, and so it goes wide of the Sharks' goal. 5:49 to go, second period. 4-2, Sharks leading the Kings. Big Andrei Nazarov shovels one up the left wing boards to Ray Whitney, and Whitney crosses down into the Kings' zone, but Hunter ahead of the play, offside. Little miscommunication there between Tim Hunter and Ray Whitney, and it must be that Edmonton-Calgary thing.
1: Well, no, I think Tim Hunter was tired, and he wanted off the ice, so there was no way he was slowing down. He got right off.
0: Ray Whitney, born in Edmonton, actually Fort Saskatchewan, a suburb of Edmonton, Alberta, and Tim Hunter, veteran player, native of Calgary, Alberta. And for those fans listening in wondering what I'm talking about, the rivalry between those two cities is as intense as any in the National Hockey League.
1: Well, it used to be.
0: I'm talking about the cities, not the teams.
1: Oh, well, the cities, yeah.
0: They hate each other.
1: Yeah, but the CFL's, you know,
0: About sports. I'm talking about people.
1: Right. I know. Well, you see where my mindset is on sports. You're out discussing geographic problems.
0: Well, this is a full-fledged show. I mean, it's a full information network.
1: Kimo Sabe, you are correct. I was trying to run you, and I couldn't.
0: Who do you think you are, Matt Johnson?
1: Yeah, that's right. Well, I don't want to mess with him. He's a big boy.
0: Had a big fight with Todd Ewan in the second period that knocked Ewan woozy with one punch.
1: Yep.
0: That's sometimes what can happen. Ewan has gone to the dressing room, and we'll see if he comes back for this game. Is right here back on the ice off the faceoff. The puck fired into the stands by one of the Kings players. And so we'll have a neutral zone faceoff with 5:16 to go in the second period. The score of the Sharks 4, the Kings 2. 2 goals for Tony Granato and a couple of assists for Bernie Nichols. And they seem to be enjoying each other.
1: Yeah, Nichols is out there again with Granato and Nolan, and he wins another faceoff.
0: Bernie Nichols getting the draw away from Ray Ferraro, who, by the way, is a pretty good faceoff man. Ferraro lost it this time. Doug Bodger sends down the left wing boards into the LA zone. Nichols trailing the play, gets a pass to Granato in the corner, tries the angle shot. Oh, man, that was a great save by Fisse. Sharks 4, the Kings 3, back after this word on the San Jose Sharks Radio Network.
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0: Dan Rusinowski back at the Great Western Forum in Inglewood. The score at the end of the second period reads the Sharks 4 and the Los Angeles Kings 3. Two goals 57 seconds apart by Ulf Dahlin and Chris Tansel. And then Brent Grieve scored with about 4:03 to play in the period to make it a one-goal hockey game. But the Sharks outshot the Kings 15-7. And just a tremendous bit of goaltending by Stefan Fisse. But also on the other side, the seven shots that he faced, Kelly Rudy had some really quality scoring chances that he had to stop. And he was able to do so six times out of seven, not exactly what you'd call a bad percentage. Meantime, looking at the rosters for both teams, everybody today is concentrating on all the former Kings that are on the Sharks roster, but there's a former Shark on the Kings roster. We're talking about defenseman Doug Smolek, and he's our guest with Chris Collins.
3: Well, Doug, the more things change, the more they remain the same. Seems like there's Sharks here and there are Kings on the other side. How you doing?
4: Oh, pretty good. You know, we had a good camp and a good opener, so I think we're ready to go, working hard, and I think that's the way it's got to be for 82 games, so trying to do that.
3: You know, both these teams at the end of last year had a bunch of changes, a flurry of changes. Now there have been even more changes. And you like what you see attitude-wise in this locker room?
4: Yeah, it's been real good. You know, last year it was a scramble, and everybody was getting to know everybody, and new guys were coming, and old guys were going, and it was just a different experience for me. But now with camp and everybody here and getting going, it's been better. So.
3: How have things or a change in yourself the longer you've stayed in the league?
4: I think the one thing that, you know, you gain more confidence. I think everybody does. The first couple of years you're learning and you're experiencing different things and, you know, 84 games and you got to learn how to play through all of them and all the nicks and the bruises and that. So I think that you learn from that and your confidence grows. You learn other players in the league. And so just basically learning how to survive in the league.
3: You like to fight, I know that. When it comes to picking your spots, obviously, but is that something that you've backed off on? Are you still doing that? You picking your spots? You see a teammate get run, you go for it?
4: Yeah, I think that you have to protect your teammates and stick up for your teammates, and that just brings you closer as a group. And if you have 20 guys going, it's going to be hard to beat you. So it's just part of the game, and sometimes it happens, sometimes it doesn't.
3: Yeah, George Kingston is a coach, Kevin Constantine, and Bob Gainey, and now Larry Robinson. Probably happy with this guy here since he was a defenseman, right?
4: Yeah, he's been a real help, and I think that if I can stick around and learn from him, who's better to learn from? You know, probably one of the greatest defensemen in the league ever, so it's been a bonus.
3: Has there been a vacuum out of this dressing room, though, with not the big superstar where they had like five at a time in this team? Now there are guys that are good players, but, I mean, it's not the guy that you go, wow.
4: Yeah, it's different. You know, when Wayne was here, it was unbelievable for me. You know, I sat one stall away from him, and then you look over, and, you know, he's the great one. And it was truly one of the times that I'll remember in my career, and just wish him the best. And, yeah, it is different. You know, obviously it's different when you don't have the superstars that they once had on this team. So, but we'll learn to play and play through it.
3: How's your wife doing?
4: Real good. Just had a baby 3 weeks ago, and she's recovering real well and enjoying the little guy. So.
3: That is Doug Smolek of the Los Angeles Kings, former number one pick of the Minnesota North Stars, then became a Shark, our guest here at the Great Western Forum. And we'll come back with more the Sharks and the Kings tonight on the San Jose Sharks Radio Network.
0: Dan Rusinowski back at the Great Western Forum in Inglewood. The score at the end of the second period reads the Sharks 4 and the Los Angeles Kings 3. Two goals 57 seconds apart by Ulf Dahlin and Chris Tansel. And then Brent Grieve scored with about 4:03 to play in the period to make it a one-goal hockey game. But the Sharks outshot the Kings 15-7. And just a tremendous bit of goaltending by Stefan Fisse. But also on the other side, the seven shots that he faced, Kelly Rudy had some really quality scoring chances that he had to stop. And he was able to do so six times out of seven, not exactly what you'd call a bad percentage. Meantime, looking at the rosters for both teams, everybody today is concentrating on all the former Kings that are on the Sharks roster, but there's a former Shark on the Kings roster. We're talking about defenseman Doug Smolek, and he's our guest with Chris Collins.
3: Well, Doug, the more things change, the more they remain the same. Seems like there's Sharks here and there are Kings on the other side. How you doing?
4: Oh, pretty good. You know, we had a good camp and a good opener, so I think we're ready to go, working hard, and I think that's the way it's got to be for 82 games, so trying to do that.
3: Has there been a vacuum out of this dressing room, though, with not the big superstar where they had like five at a time in this team? Now there are guys that are good players, but, I mean, it's not the guy that you go, wow.
4: Yeah, it's different. You know, when Wayne was here, it was unbelievable for me. You know, I sat one stall away from him, and then you look over, and you know, he's the great one. And it was truly one of the times that I'll remember in my career. And just wish him the best. And yeah, it is different. You know, obviously it's different when you don't have the superstars that they once had on this team. So, but we'll learn to play and play through it.
5: How's your wife doing?
4: Real good. Just had a baby 3 weeks ago, and she's recovering real well and enjoying the little guy. So.
3: She had the baby, and of course, you were just a witness to it. It's not your baby, or what?
4: Well, she did all the work.
3: Yeah.
4: So. It's hers. All right.
3: That is Doug Smolnik of the Los Angeles Kings, former number one pick of the Minnesota North Stars, then became a Shark, our guest here at the Great Western Forum. And we'll come back with more the Sharks and the Kings tonight on the San Jose Sharks Radio Network.
0: Here we are in the third period with Rudy defending the goal to our left. We're underway in the final 20 minutes of action. Michael Socorro with a big hit on Eddie Olczyk at the near side, and that jars the puck loose. There's Bernie Nichols to Olczyk, streaking across the blue line. I should say to Socorro, Olczyk checking him off the puck, and Eddie Olczyk picks it up for the Kings and headbands on the right wing side to Kevin Stevens. Stevens playing hard tonight, like Kevin Stevens we were used to, and he was with Mario Lemieux in Pittsburgh. And even though he doesn't have a goal tonight or even real opportunities on net, he has been driving hard. And right here we see the puck inside the Shark zone flip up over the glass and into the seats, and so we have a whistle.
1: Well, Dan, Todd Ewan has come back out to the bench for the Sharks, so he apparently, they say, re-aggravated sore knee. Now, it looked to me like he was a little woozy, but, you know, it could have been a little of everything there. But
0: I think his head was spinning a little bit because Johnson connected with the left hand. You know, it's tough to, if you're used to right-handed guys, as you would know from the boxing world, to get used to that southpaw.
1: Yeah,
0: and Johnson has a very good left hand.
1: Well, you got to step to your right at all times or circle on your skates when you get a southpaw. You don't want to go with him or you're going to get cold cocked.
0: Face off in the Shark zone. Back on the right point, Rob Blake tees it up, shoots right on, but Kelly Rudy's ready for him with a flick of the goalie stick. He makes the save, and it goes to the near side on the rebound. Kings on the attack. Dmitry Kristich feeds to Ray Ferraro back behind the Sharks' net. He's checked off the puck by Ally Afraidy, and now the pair push and shove each other. The puck skitters free on the near boards on the left wing side in the Sharks' zone. Yannick Perreault kept it in for a moment, but now Mike Rapchi sends back the other way, and Ferraro trying to run. Rapchi just bounced off of him and fell down. Rapchi, the big tree to Ferraro's Volkswagen 1967 edition. Meantime, back the other way. Here come the Kings. Kristich in front. Perreault shoots. Score! Right after Rapchi bounced off of Ray Ferraro, he threw the puck to center ice, and the Kings intercepted it and came back the other way. A two-on-one break. L.A. ties it 4-4.
1: The Sharks were looking for a line change. They got about three guys up against their own boards. Guys were waiting to jump off, and nobody reacted. And the Kings came back on a short, odd man rush, two-on-one. Kristich got the puck, gave it away. And it went into the net. That's Perreault's second of the game and the second assist. I'm sorry, that's his first of the game, and that's the second point for Dmitry Kristich. Beautiful play by Kristich.
0: Kristich scored a power play goal earlier in the game to tie this score at two, and now he's the assist man at 1:33 of the third period on Yannick Perreault's goal, his first of the season, to tie the score 4-4.
1: What a start for the LA Kings here. The Sharks have looked a bit lethargic here the first minute and a half. Rob Blake also gets an assist on that play because he was the man that transitioned the puck at center ice and threw it back up. Ray Ferraro trying to create all kinds of problems out there on the ice, and didn't look like he did much, Dan, but really set up his own line mates because the Sharks were tired of chasing him.
0: Face-off controlled by the Kings. A quick shot by Ian LaPerriere whistles wide of Rudy, but now he centers it in front. The drive from the point. Save Rudy off of John Slaney, and Rudy is on his back in the goal crease. The puck is in the seats.
1: Well, that was a big-time scoring chance by the LA Kings, and Al Simms is going to have to talk to his troops on the bench right now because they are flat.
0: Maybe he ought to call a timeout at this point. Maybe he wants to save it for later, but I haven't noticed Al Simms utilizing that timeout hardly at all during the course of the preseason or previously when he was a head coach in the International Hockey League.
1: Yeah, he hasn't yet, and I don't know what the situation may be there. Maybe, you know, they say fatigue cannot be a factor, and it's not an excuse, but it definitely looks like the Sharks came out slow here, and obviously you play back-to-back games, your body's going to respond slower the more it's asked to respond.
0: Face-off left side of Kelly Rudy, early third period, game tied 4-4. Sharks get the draw. They skate from left to right, led by Owen Nolan down the right wing side. One on two. Gets a hit from Doug Smolek, who hauls him down, but behind the play, a drive by Michael Sikora right on, and it's nice stop there by goaltender Fisse. Nolan with a big hit in the corner, keeps the puck in the offensive zone, and he's looking for the pass right now, but a feed from Tony Granato is intercepted. Kevin Stevens, headman to Brent Grieve down the right side, cross the line, backhand shot right on, kick save, Kelly Rudy, rebound behind the net, and Bernie Nichols has it to just try and calm things down for the Sharks here early in the third. 2.5 gone by, third period. The Kings have tied the score at 4 as Todd Gill for the Sharks has it at center, dumps in around the boards, and the Kings get it back. Feet at the length of the ice, and it'll be icing. Mike Rapchi is back to make the touch, and play is called.
1: Members of the San Jose Sharks organization, S.J. Sharkey, and more than 2,000 people in the Silicon Valley are going to be at the City Year Service Servathon, a powerful day of service, fundraising, and fun. Grab your friends and coworkers, roll up your sleeves, get help to clean up the community. 408-294-3041 is their phone number. You can find out how to get involved, but not a bad idea when business gets together with folks that are taxpayers in the community and they go out and beautify their community. It's what the Santa Clara Valley is all about.
0: In his first game this season, Ray Whitney has played well at center for the Sharks, and he's out there with Ulf Donnan and Billy Peltonen. As you heard earlier, Whitney replacing the injured Darren Turcotte, and he said that the absolute worst thing in his mind was to have to come in because of that reason. Whitney wins the faceoff. Ally Afraidy tried to wind it up on the right point, but he overskated the puck as he tried to tee it up. He recovers and sends into the right wing corner to Donlan, who's double teamed by Berg and Perreault. Berg trying to jam the puck from Donlan, but Donlan, that expert board man, got it behind the net to Whitney, and Whitney simply lost control of it. The Kings will move it out. They skate at center. Down the right side, Rob Blake getting behind Ally Afraidy, shooting the puck. Angle shot saved by Rudy. Loose on the rebound of his right, but Billy Peltonen gobbles up the puck and skates up the right wing side for the Sharks. He's out of his zone to center. Backhand to Dahlin at the red line, who shoots one in. Out of his net, Stefan Fisse winds it around to the near side of the Kings zone, and LA breaks out quickly. Kristich, headman at center. Here comes Ray Ferraro. Down the right side, cross the line, puts on the brakes, feeds Kristich, breaking for the goal, but it's off his stick. Luckily for the Sharks defenseman Greg Hoggood, because it looked like that Kristich had a great angle to get by him, and luckily for him, he lost the puck.
1: Yeah, there's some reason as to why the Kings are being able to rush up here odd man each time they come back up the ice, and the Sharks are trying to adjust to it.
0: Big hit by Ian LaPerriere, knocking Doug Bodger down to the ice at the Sharks' blue line, but Bodger succeeded in getting the puck out to center, and Chris Tansel lugs it into L.A. territory. Now along the left wing boards, Tansel boxed out of the play by Dan Bylsma, but he gets back behind the net anyway to apply the hit for the Sharks on center Ian LaPerriere. Loose puck along the corner boards. Bodger lost it now as the Kings clear. Two-on-two situation. Wide open. LaPerriere in front of the Sharks' net as Klima tries to steal from Hoggood, and he does. But now Bodger got back into it to mark LaPerriere, and Bodger intercepted that centering pass and cleared it. Kind of a sloppy sequence there, but the Sharks got away with it.
1: They certainly did, and they got a much-needed line change.
0: Gill and Sikora are back on defense now for San Jose, along with the top line. Nichols centering Granato on the left and Nolan on the right. Los Angeles back behind their own net in this 4-4 tie game in the third period, just trying to settle things down as they get a line change out there. Olczyk, Stevens stepping on now, along with Kai Nurminen. Well, no, he's replaced by Dan Bylsma. Headman pass by Bylsma in the direction of Olczyk now on the left wing side, but the pass off the mark, and Bernie Nichols steals for the Sharks and shoots back the other way. Yaroslav Modrý, acquired from New Jersey last year, has it for the Kings. Drop pass to his defensive partner, and Doug Smolek, that man, fires at the center. He'll have to chase his own pass down now at the Sharks' line. And Doug Smolek stick handles into the San Jose zone. One-on-one against Michael Sikora. Smolek stopped, and Sikora just watched as Smolek threw it out to center. Nichols steals, feeds it in front, down the ice. The Sharks score! The hat trick for Tony Granato on a broken play. Doug Smolek gave it away at center. Bernie Nichols skated down the ice and threw it to Granato, who deflected it into the net. And the Sharks lead it 5-4. The hat trick for Tony Granato.
1: Bad giveaway by the LA Kings, and really not very good back checking. The Kings had all the pressure in the world after getting the equalizing goal. And Tony Granato, really to focus on Granato for a moment and not the LA Kings. It doesn't matter. Granato was thought to never be able to play professional sports again, his sport, hockey. He had serious brain surgery, and he comes back in less than a year, and in his first time coming to his old home, gets a hat trick. And I'll tell you what's significant, Dad. It's nice to see
5: somebody come back to another team that plays for the Sharks and give it to that instead of a former Shark coming back and giving it to the Sharks. So
0: that's for
5: it's
0: sure.
5: Sort of a change of pace for Shark fans.
0: The giveaway was right in the center ice area by Doug Smolak, and Bernie Nichols took three strides and saw Granato breaking at the blue line. His feed was perfectly on the mark, and Granato simply tipped it with his backhand inside the King's zone past Fisse. 5-4 in this exciting game. The Sharks have the lead in the third period. The time of the goal, 5:16 for Granato, his third of the night from Nichols. And the Sharks have the lead, but the Kings right back to it. Aki Berg into the Sharks zone, feeds to Ray Ferraro on the right wing corner. In front, Kristich drives one on net. Great save by Rudy. Got the blocker board on it and deflected it away. In the right wing corner on the rebound, Kristich forechecking. Gets around Mike Rapti, skates away with it. Drop pass around Peltonen now to Perreault. Now into the right circle. Quick shot right on goal. Kick save Rudy off of Kristich. What a stop as he did the splits. And Ray Ferraro had the open net, missed the net on the rebound, and he smashes his stick on the crossbar in frustration as play is called.
5: Wow. I guess I'll send it to break. 13:55 left in regulation. What a game. Sharks 5, Kings 4. Back to Englewood after this on the Sharks Radio Network.
0: 5-4, the Sharks lead the Los Angeles Kings on the hat trick by Tony Granato. Bernie Nichols with three assists in the game. And the other goals for the Sharks scored by Ulf Dahlin and Chris Tansel. Kelly Rudy very silently has had an outstanding game tonight. Usually don't say that when you've given up four goals and you've allowed only 28 shots on net. But just a moment ago, a big, huge save by Kelly Rudy off of Dmitry Kristich. And right now, Rudy looking on as the Kings off the faceoff ice the puck. The Sharks' Greg Haugood back to make the touch, and they will return the faceoff deep into the LA end of the ice.
5: Well, right now is the time that Al Sims and Wayne Cashman want one of their bigger players to step up and take Dmitry Kristich and welcome him back into Shark territory. Kristich has run crazy over the Sharks the last period and a half and almost had another goal. It was just a magnificent play, as you said, by Rudy, preventing him from tying it again. Somebody's got to take him, Dan, and lay some lumber into him and put him into the glass and slow him down because he's running crazy right now.
0: Kozlov, Nazarov, and Friesen on the ice. Victor Kozlov gets the draw in the corner of the King zone. And he stick handles to the near side. He's chopped by LaPerriere. Feeds to Nazarov in the corner. Nazarov hit, held onto there at the near side by the Kings defenseman Nordstrom. But out in front, sent out. And Kozlov has a great chance, but he misfires on the shot 3 feet in front of the goal.
5: Oh, my goodness. Victor Kozlov
0: missed
5: had the puck. It was standing up on one side. He was 3 feet. The net was open and shot it over the net. That was a great setup by Nazarov, who allowed two Kings to take him out, drill him into the glass, and then he kicked the puck to Friesen, and Friesen made a great no-look pass right around Nordstrom, and Kozlov was there, but he could not get it into the upper part of the net. He was going upstairs, which is what you want to see. You don't want it on the ice. You want it upstairs close, but it was too high.
0: That would have been a tremendous play by Victor Kozlov had he been able to finish it, but he missed the net. He had the right idea, but just couldn't do it. Off the faceoff, Gill with the shot from left point. Save and off the side of the net. It bounced out into the slot. Nolan chops at the puck for the Sharks. And now a penalty is called against the Kings as Tony Granato is interfered with as he reached for the rebound. Los Angeles will send a man to the penalty box, and the Sharks will have the power play. A break in the action. 13:08 to play in the third period. Tonight's game coming to you from the Great Western Forum with the Sharks leading the Kings 5-4 right here on the San Jose Sharks Radio Network. He knocked down Tony Granato, and now the Sharks have the power play. They lead this game 5-4 midway through the third. Sharks skating from left to right. Bernie Nichols makes the stick handling move into the offensive zone. Feeds behind the net to Nolan. Winds it along the left wing boards. Kept in by Iafredi. He got hit pretty hard, but the pass went off the boards. Centered in front. Ulf Dahlin jamming at it after Nolan gave him the pass, but it did not go on net. Meantime, the Kings try to clear Canott, kept in by the stick of Iafredi, tosses into the right wing corner, but Doug Smolak is there, and he fires the puck all the way down.
5: Minute 15 left in the man advantage for the Sharks with no puck control. They've got to get in there, Dan, and set up in the L.A. end of the ice.
0: On the rush, Greg Haugood for San Jose, stick handling at the L.A. Kings blue line, walks into the Los Angeles zone and dumps into the right wing corner. Nolan feeds back to the left point. Haugood drives the shot. It's wide and bounces off the end board right in front of the net. The Sharks couldn't grab hold of it. At the near side, Nolan flips to the near boards to Dahlin on the right circle, being checked by Matthias Nordstrom. He sends the shovel pass along the boards. Now to Nolan. Back to the left point it goes. Haugood feeds to Bernie Nichols on the left wing boards now. Nichols at the top of the circle, flips in front, angle shot by Nolan, save, rebound, backhand shot by Bodgers, stopped by Fisse with 36 seconds left in the penalty to Brent Grieve of the Kings.
1: Boy, what a save from Stefan Fisse with three people in front of him, stretched out. The Sharks had two chances to put it over a fallen goaltender. They could not do it. Fisse matching Kelly Rudy with brilliant saves on the ice.
0: 5-4, the Sharks lead Los Angeles, and Doug Bodger breaking in front from the point, had a great chance. He tipped the puck, and Ulf Dahlin tried to jam it home, and that was where Fisse's save came in.
6: Wow.
0: Some good work by the Sharks along the perimeter to try to create the scoring chance, and Bernie Nichols using the patience again to get involved. But it was Fisse's ultimate patience that led to that save, with now 36 seconds left in the Grieve penalty. Ray Whitney, clean faceoff win, left side of goaltender Fisse. Sikora on the point, tosses to Bodger. A little feed to Whitney. Backhand pass to the left point. There's Bodger with it. He moves to his right as he's watched by Kristich. Tosses to the left wing faceoff circle to Whitney. Down in deep to Kozlov. Back to Whitney. To Bodger on the point. One-time shot, and he fanned on it. The Kings will intercept, and Smolek caroms went all the way down with 14 seconds left in the Grieve penalty.
1: Too bad for Doug Bodger. They had the play set up they wanted, but he missed the puck.
0: Shark skating from left to right as Sikora is hammered, but he leads it down to Kozlov. Cross the line. Headman pass in front of the net for a breaking freeze, and it's knocked away by the Kings defense. Now Sikora goes in deep. Slams into one of the Kings and throws a left hand in the direction of Los Angeles' defenseman right there. And man, that is going to be a penalty on Michael Sikora. Ian LaPerriere got a left hand right on the side of the head, and it'll be a roughing penalty. Michael Sikora goes off for the next 2 minutes, and the penalty, by the way, to Grieve has just expired.
1: Sharks were controlling the play there. They had the man advantage. LaPerriere came up and threw an elbow at Sikora. Sikora pushed him back on the shoulder, and he gets the penalty. Roughing penalty, so it's not what is done first, it's always the reaction to what's done first. Koharski only saw the right hand come back over and hit LaPerriere, but that's his job. That's why he's on the ice for the Kings. He's sort of a gnat. He likes to buzz around and get the elbows up high and create some problems, and he did a darn good job that time because he drew a minor penalty.
0: So the Sharks are down a man as Sikora gets the roughing call at 8:56 of the third period. Los Angeles is 2-for-3 on the power play tonight. A 5-on-3 power play goal in the first period by Kai Nurminen. And another power play tally with 16 seconds left in the first from Dmitri Kristich. Penalty killers for the Sharks, Granato and Pelton in up front with Rapci and Iafredi back. Off the draw, Sharks dump one all the way down, back behind Fisse, and the Kings power play starts up. Here's Peter Klima, skating at center, shooting one into the Sharks zone. Iafredi can't handle it on the backhand. Kevin Stevens goes into forecheck and pokes it loose. Sent back to the point. Klima holds it, cross ice feed. Quick drive on goal, save Rudy off the stick of John Slaney. And Slaney dives on the Sharks clearing pass. Great job to keep it in play. Klima tosses in deep now to the Sharks zone to the right side of Rudy. Eddie Olczyk handles it there. Back to the left point, Klima feeds to the right. Slaney winds up, shoots one, shoulder save by Rudy. It bounces high and wide of the net as a result. Minute 20 and the Sikora penalty remaining. And traffic in back of the net, the Sharks falling on the puck. Crowd wanted a delay of game penalty, but Granato did the job, and he got a faceoff.
1: And that's a veteran play. Granato knew that, Dan, from the beginning of that power play opportunity, Al Iafredi broke his stick. He had no stick. Iafredi was skating around, picking guys, and throwing them into the glass. The guy is really strong. I mean, he didn't even need a stick. I've seen a defenseman with stick not have that strong of a penalty
0: kill. Well,
1: he's
0: a moose. I mean, Eddie Olczyk told us.
1: Man, that was amazing. Had no stick, smashing people into the glass. Granato saw it and laid on the puck.
0: Face-off left side of goaltender Kelly Rudy. And again, a good job by Granato to get the face-off. And being alert enough, as Chris just told you, to see that Iafredi had broken his stick. 10:21 to go in the third period. And a minute 17 left on Michael Sikora's two-minute roughing penalty. Olczyk, Stevens, and Grieve up front for the Kings. Slaney and Klima back. Here's Klima shooting the puck off the draw wide of Rudy. Rebound kept in by Slaney on the right point. Watched by Bernie Nichols, but Slaney tosses into Stevens. Into the right wing corner. Fed back to the point now to Slaney. Slaney on the far side of the ice. Sends it over to Grieve. Grieve to Stevens. Back to the point, Slaney. Return for Stevens. Top of the circle. Tries to chop it now. Olczyk can't get the drive away. Olczyk on the far side feeds Kevin Stevens in the corner. Right wing side. Drop for Eddie Olczyk. He sends back to the right point. Slaney. Cross ice. Klima. Slap shot high and wide of Rudy. The puck bounces off the end board but knocked off the side of a net. And Slaney dives to keep the clearing pass in. Klima drives, save Rudy. With 30 seconds to go on the penalty, the Sharks clear it.
1: What a shot by Peter Klima. Klima twice almost had it by Rudy.
0: Sharks get a much-needed change with 20 seconds on the power play. Here come the Kings. Perreault cross the line. Big hit by Granato as the feed went to Ray Ferraro, but Granato hammered him, and the Sharks clear it.
1: What a hit by Tony Granato, and then Billy Pelton and got drilled back.
0: Only 10 seconds left on the Kings' power play, and Rob Blake has it at the neutral zone. Blake on the right side of the ice loses on the poke check. Good play there, alertly by Ray Whitney. Tries to race for the puck at the blue line, but the penalty will expire with Klima sending the puck all the way down the ice, and the Kings are going to get called for offside because in the anticipation of trying to get a chance in the final seconds of that penalty to Sikora, they were just ahead of the play.
1: Well, there are some people in L.A. questioning why Larry Robinson would go out and pick up Peter Klima. He's definitely been dumped off of other teams for attitude, and there's one reason why. The Kings don't have a whole lot of goal scorers, and this guy has got, as Dan likes to say, a howitzer. He can really shoot the puck. You know what his thing is? Like a boxer, you brought this up earlier, great boxers have good reach. Really, the only abnormally to that would be Mike Tyson, who has short alligator arms, but Klima, for his size, has some of the longest arms I've ever seen. His reach must be like an 80-inch reach across, and boy, can he let that thing go.
0: And so Sikora's penalty expires. Kings are 2-for-4 on the man advantage. Sharks have a 3-on-2. Here's Whitney shooting the puck from the left wing. Stick save from 45 feet out by Stefan Fisse. Kings trying to move it out now. Race for it at the near side, but Iafredi wins that battle down the left wing with Ray Ferraro. He feeds it into the Kings zone, but Los Angeles' Dmitry Kristich carries back the other way. A pass to the Sharks line, and Iafredi knocks it down. Sharks lead it 5-4, 8.5 to play in the third period, and the Sharks looking for a complete line change here as they dump into the LA zone. Whitney, at the end of his turn, is on now with Nolan and Granato. Whitney along the board, stick handling, being checked by Aki Berg, and Berg pushes him off the puck and clears it back to center as Whitney is really tired at the end of his turn, is heading off for Bernie Nichols to come onto the ice. But now it's a decision by Coach Al Simms to pull the entire line off, as he didn't like what Nolan and Granato were doing entirely. So Peltonen and Dahlin join Granato on the ice for a rather makeshift combination here with 7:58 to go. Kings break into the Sharks zone. Granato, stick came up high a little bit on Klima, knocking his helmet off, but no penalty called, and the Sharks able to luckily get it out of danger to the Kings' blue line.
1: Sharks are playing a physical brand of hockey here right now, and it's not so much running guys, Dan. It's just getting in the way and tying up their men, much like Larry Robinson likes his team to play.
0: Big line change again for the Sharks as Victor Kozlov steps on. The Kings breaking out from right to left. LaPerriere moving up the center of the ice, just shoots one into the Sharks' end, left side of Rudy, but the Sharks clear to center, and Victor Kozlov will reach for it. Can't get around John Slaney. Now loose at center ice. Kozlov and Nazarov try to get it down. They can't do anything with it. Slaney shoots it all the way down the ice. A shot on goal, stopped by Rudy. He swings it away from the LA forecheckers and up the left side of the ice, but Slaney kept it in. John Slaney has played well tonight on that point. Right here, the Sharks are going to get called for icing with Hawgood sensing danger, firing it all the way down. And with 7:01 to play in the third period here at the Great Western Forum, we've got a break in the action. The score, the Sharks 5, the Kings 4. You're listening to it on the San Jose Sharks Radio Network. Exciting action here in the third period as Tony Granato has a hat trick for the Sharks, and they lead the Los Angeles Kings 5-4. They're out shooting LA 32-31 at this point in the game. Face off deep in the San Jose end of the ice, left side of Kelly Rudy, and the Sharks get the draw. They wind it around the boards. Nichols, Nolan, and Friesen, the combination on the ice right now. They're fighting for it at the near side. A little rough stuff going on as Nolan got pushed from behind by Kevin Stevens, who's lost his helmet. The puck skitters free from that little scrum, and the Sharks get it out to center. But the Kings get the puck back. Old-time hockey. Stevens without the helmet. Feeds over to Nordstrom. Back for Stevens. Cross the line. Fires on net. Stick save. Rudy. Rebound. And good combination work there by Michael Sikora and Kelly Rudy as Sikora swept the puck right into Rudy's glove to get a faceoff.
1: Boy, that was old-time hockey. Kevin Stevens and Owen Nolan, who you can safely call both power forwards, were just hammering one another along the boards. Nolan got mad, skated away, and he drilled Matias Nordstrom. He left him as part of the plexiglass right in front of Koharski. And I don't know why that wasn't a roughing call. Nordstrom came up in whatever language he was speaking at the moment, was all excited. Koharski told him to calm down. But a great sequence of transitional hockey and great defensive hockey from the Kings and great rough stuff from both teams.
0: Sixth career hat trick for Tony Granato tonight. He has 4 5-3-goal games and 1 4-goal game in his National Hockey League career. And that's the edge. The Sharks lead the Kings by one. Face-off right side of Kelly Rudy. Ray Ferraro for Los Angeles against Bernie Nichols for the Sharks. And off the draw. Billy Peltonen can't clear. Angle shot by Los Angeles as Rob Blake whistles wide of the net. Aki Berg on defense keeps in on the left point. Throws in back of the Sharks net. But Mike Rathke is there. Sends around the boards and Blake crashes in to hit Peltonen. But Granato recovers. Sharks are moving on center. Here's Granato. Lead pass. Little too far for Peltonen to take at the Kings line. And Aki Berg sends back the other way. Ferraro rushes into the Sharks zone. Feeds it over. They score! Yannick Perreault on the right wing side. Is that who that was over there? My, my. Yannick Perreault getting that one-time pass from Ray Ferraro and putting it top shelf. The Kings have tied it again at 5.
5: And Yannick Perreault last year at the San Jose Arena, last season I should say, had a big, big game where he had a 4-point night. And once again, he's started to lay into the Sharks here. Second goal of the game. He's got an assist to go with it.
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1: Games you've got to get points out of, and both teams are aware of that. The same holds true for L.A.
2: 5-5, third period. Sharks, Kings hockey. This is what it's all about, folks. He's off the draw. Doug Smoldek dumps down. Not far enough for icing. All the way into the Sharks zone it goes. And Bodger retreats. Gets a hit from LaPerriere. Has been a gnat on the ice all night long. Bodger sort of whisks him away. Now he's got to deal with him back behind his own net again. LaPerriere butt-ending in the direction of Bodger, but referee Koharski didn't see it. Meantime, play continues. Giveaway by the Sharks. They're caught on a line change. Breakaway. LaPerriere shoots. Score! The Sharks' defense gets caught on a line change at center ice as they turn the puck over. LaPerriere all by himself. Todd Gill gets a minus one just because he stepped onto the ice to replace Doug Bodger, and he was out of position, and the Kings take the 6-5 lead.
1: Boy, not a great situation for the Sharks to be in, holding that lead, and then they just stop skating, and bad situation, no forwards back. The only person holding his position was Greg Haugood. Haugood had outside responsibility to the right side of the ice. He's sitting back there waiting for somebody to come up and get onto the ice. Nobody got there, and L.A. now has fought their way back and taking their first lead of the night.
2: Of all people in the world, Matt Johnson gets the assist on that heads-up headman play to catch the Sharks napping on the line change. 6-5, the Kings lead it. We're back to action. Todd Gill golfing the puck off the faceoff up into the seats as the Sharks cross the Kings line. And so we've got a break in the action. 4:51 to play in the third period. The score, the Kings 6, the Sharks 5. You're listening to it on the San Jose Sharks Radio Network. In this topsy-turvy world of the National Hockey League, it seems that no lead is safe. The Sharks had a 2-0 lead over the Kings, a 4-2 lead over the Kings, and now Los Angeles leads this game 6-5. Three separate leads by the Sharks have evaporated, and for the first time in this game, the Kings are on top. 4:44 to play in the third as we're back to action. Big hit on Michael Sikora by Kevin Stevens, and the puck centered in front of the Sharks zone. And Kelly Rudy covers up, but it is getting intense out here as the crowd loves it.
1: Yeah, they're into it right now because the home team is leading, and they've done it by sheer willpower in this period. They have out-hit and out-skated from the beginning of the third period. I don't think there's any question, Dan, even though the Sharks got a goal in this period, that L.A. has dominated and never really know why momentum changes, but it definitely has shifted in L.A.'s favor.
2: Kings out shooting the Sharks 12-7 in this third period so far. Los Angeles was down 4-3 at the end of two. Now they lead it 6-5. They've outscored the Sharks 3-1 with my quick mathematical mind going to work here. 4:27 left, face-off, controlled by the Kings at center, but they dump into the Sharks zone and an offside call going against San Jose. And there's a perfect illustration right there of them blowing the whistle right away, the new rules in the National Hockey League. Back in the old days, they would have allowed the play to continue until the Kings tagged up.
1: Right.
2: But I think this is a good rule change because it's forcing the defenseman to try to make a play at center ice, and instead they just blow the whistle down, they blow the play down with a whistle, I should say, and get a face-off.
1: Right, you're going to change. It's not going to happen overnight, but it certainly is going to change the thinking of all the young defensemen and make them play the game as opposed to just dump and chase all the time.
2: Iafredi and Haugood, the defenseman on the ice for the Sharks right now, as Iafredi back into his own zone, winds it around the boards, cut off by Yannick Perreault. Perreault cross-checked from behind by Billy Peltonen, and a hand pass violation called against Los Angeles, and so they should bring the face-off out to center. Let's pause 10 seconds for station identification. 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
4: 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Ron and Cammie, afternoons at 3 on KFRC San Francisco.
2: Dan Rusinowski along with Chris Collins back at the Great Western Forum in Englewood. Three separate Sharks leads have gone by the boards, and the Kings have a 6-5 lead with 4 minutes to play. Los Angeles on the attack, moves to the Sharks zone.

0: stick handling the slot. Rudy down. Ferraro shoots. Hits the post with the net empty. The whole net empty, and Ferraro hits the post. Earlier tonight, he smashed his stick, and now he's so dazed, he just skates away, shaking his head. The puck is up in the seats, and we have a whistle.
1: Everybody was out of play in that action. Rudy went down, the defense went down, and the Ferraro just held it and waited, and why not? He had the whole net to shoot at, and then he hit the post. Sometimes it's better to react than it is to think out on the ice because weird things happen.
0: What a wild night. Go-ahead goal scored when the Sharks got caught in a defensive line change. Ian LaPerriere breaking in alone and beating Kelly Rudy down low. Off the faceoff, Aki Berg a drive on net. Glove save Rudy at the chest with 3:48 to play in the third. But the most important stat, Chris, is that the Kings have a 6-5 lead in this wild hockey game.
1: Right, and they got the home crowd on their side, and they've got the Sharks team that right now, I don't think in the last 3 minutes, has brought the puck up but once into the L.A. zone, and that is very telling right now. I don't think that Larry Robinson isn't seeing that. He is changing his lines quickly now to get the fresher body, saying keep the pressure on.
0: And Al Simms taking a look. He's got his arms folded behind the Sharks bench, kind of a defensive posture. Meanwhile, Wayne Cashman has one hand on his hip, looking pretty seriously in the direction of the placement of the Sharks defenseman on this faceoff to the right side of Kelly Rudy. Tony Granato moving now in front of the net to be that extra defender. Eddie Olczyk goes against Bernie Nichols on the draw. Olczyk wins it. Quick tip in front of the net by Grieve goes wide. Grieve, Olczyk, and Stevens. The line combination, they've played well. Here's Grieve behind the net. Centering feed deflected by Kelly Rudy, and the Sharks have it. Here they come, skating at center. Trailing by a goal now with 3.5 to play in the third period. Nolan down the right side, dumps into the LA zone. Granato falling down, flips back to Nichols on the right point. He shovels one of the shot. Nolan taps it down. Stick save made by Fisse. The puck in the air, bouncing behind the Kings net. Now jammed that in front. Score! Bernie Nichols right in front of the net on the rebound on the end board. Ties the score 6-6.
1: Are you starting to lose your voice, Dan, or what?
0: What a night. Bernie Nichols getting his fourth point of the night. He's one away from Owen Nolan's record for most of the game.
1: Well, this is an unbelievable game. I don't know what words could fit in. Owen Nolan made that whole sequence happen by just coming down and physically assaulting each and every guy wearing a silver and black and white LA Kings jersey. Finally, the puck took three crazy bounces onto the blade of Nichols' stick, and he went upstairs in front of the net. But Nolan hit a guy behind the net, then hit a guy to the side of the net, and Nichols just followed him in. I mean, after all, if you want to clear land, let a tractor do it. You're not going to get in front of the tractor. You're going to get behind it.
0: Granato and Nolan, the assists on that goal by Bernie Nichols with 3:16 to play in the third period. We are tied 6-6 here in Los Angeles. And like I said before, Chris, if this is any indication of what this series is going to be like this season, I think we're going to have a lot of fun.
1: Yeah, you're making me laugh tonight, boy. You're just up on every one of these things. It's sort of a, is it not a discombobulated hockey game, though?
0: It's nuts, but it's fun. I mean, it's very entertaining for the fans.
1: And I shouldn't certainly downgrade LA's performance because this third period, they have been good. That was just a case where they got caught, and nobody wanted to try to challenge Owen Nolan. He was beating up on everyone behind the net, literally and figuratively.
0: Bernie Nichols has a goal and 3 assists tonight. Tony Granato has a 3-goal hat trick and an assist for 4 points. You may recall last season that the record for most points in a game by the Sharks is 5, set by Owen Nolan. Off the draw, Nichols feeds it ahead to Peltonen at center. Peltonen stick handles across the red line and shoots in. Line change for the Sharks as the puck drifts to the right side of Fisse. The Kings clear. The big ally of Brady is back to get it and send up to Friesen on the wing. He skates to his right, cuts across the Kings line, drops for Whitney, who loses control, and Bielsma on for a rare turn will clear it for Los Angeles. Michael Sikora playing a strong game for the Sharks tonight. Bounces one off the left wing boards back to the Kings line. 2:35 left on the clock in the third. The score tied 6-6 here at the Great Western Forum between the Sharks and the Kings. Deep in the Sharks zone now, Sikora tries to clear Canott. Kept in. In set and back of the net by the Kings defense. LaPerriere, one-handed pass off the side of the net. And Sikora and Friesen will combine to tap the puck around the boards. And now Sikora clears out to the LA blue line. Lots of hits here as Whitney runs into one of the Kings. Matthias Nordstrom on the far side of the ice. Meantime, the Kings put the puck back to their own blue line to get things straightened out. Slaney back on defense. Sends around a forecheck and Kozlov. The pass intercepted by Nolan. Offside call with Kozlov deep in the zone. Caught ahead of the play with 1:58 to go. We have a stoppage. The game is tied 6-6.
1: And the shots on goal are 36 to 34 in this game right now. In the period, they are 15 to 9. They are 15 to 7. My apology. I can't even read my own writing right now. But it's been an exciting period here. But, boy, it's been one of momentum swings and a lot of bizarre things happening around the goal. You got to feel sorry for both goaltenders tonight because they've played a lot better than the score indicates.
0: Hoggett and Bodger are back on defense for the Sharks, and Hoggett dumps in and takes a tricky hop. A shot by Granato right on, stopped by Fisse, who dives back into the net and slides to make the Zamboni-like save in front of a net after the big dump in by Greg Hoggett that almost took a Shark bounce to victory.
1: Wow, Tony Granato looking for his fourth goal of the night. The puck hit the metal bars that hold the glass you call stanchion, came right out. And Granato was there, and Stefan Fisse came up with a big save, and he was calm and cool and collect. He just went out there and kept his pads together.
0: Nolan now in the circle as Viktor Kozlov got thrown out of the draw, and he loses the faceoff, but Nolan with a big hit knocks Doug Smolak down to the ice, and Kozlov keeps the puck in the King's zone. He dumped it off the boards. Loose now. Recovered by LA's Rob Blake. Headmans to Kristic. Back for Blake at center. He stick handles to the Sharks line. In across the blue line. Checked by Bodger. Failing the play. Kristic can't get it. He strips it now away from Kozlov. But his centering pass is knocked down by Viktor Kozlov. And Kozlov backhands it ahead to Granato, who skates out of the zone and clears for a line change.
1: And with 1:20 left in regulation, the Kings are starting to step it up again, sensing the Sharks are tired.
0: 6-6 the score. Iafredi intercepts a Kings long headman pass, and that causes an offside side at the Sharks' blue line. And again, Al Iafredi's subtle defensive plays certainly don't go unnoticed here. He made a great play in the first period on Los Angeles' Kristic breaking for the net, and another one on Olchuk breaking for the net. Tonight, he just made a third one right there as the Kings try to do what they did to the Sharks earlier.
1: Yeah, they've done it a couple of times, and that's a long hitman pass and a breakaway. And Larry Robinson, you know, brings over that courage on that play from the Montreal Canadiens. They used to do that all the time. Lead the man, go for it. Sense if your opponent is hurt and tired, go for it. And they're trying it still.
0: 6-6 the score with 1:10 to go in regulation time. The Kings dump down the ice. It's icing against Los Angeles. They tried to send that long headman pass down the ice from behind the red line, and this time they misfired. Remember, the Sharks have scored one goal following an icing call on a Bernie Nichols faceoff earlier in this game. They'll get another chance to do it in the same spot to the left side of goaltender Stefan Fisse with only 1:07 left on the clock.
1: Fisse's quite a goaltender, and Kelly Rudy, to his credit, Dan, has hung in there tonight. But both these goaltenders, really, 71 shots total, 36 for the Kings, 35 for the Sharks. You're bound to get scores like this.
0: Nichols, Dahlin, Pelton, and up front for the Sharks. Nichols gets the draw to Dahlin, trying to send it back to the right point, but the Kings cut it off, and Eddie Olczyk clears it with 1 minute remaining in regulation. Here's where you don't want to make a mistake, and if you can hang onto the puck, it's better for you. The Kings steal it from the Sharks. Here's Nordstrom breaking it. 50 seconds left. He backhands toward the Sharks' net, but it's wide of Kelly Rudy. Olczyk forechecking. Goes into the corner. Centering pass for Nordstrom breaking in, but he missed the puck. And it comes all the way back rolling on one end inside the LA zone with 35 seconds left in regulation. Will it be another overtime in the second game of the season for the Sharks? We'll see in a few moments as Michael Sikora sends back to the red line. Knocked down by the Kings defenseman Matthias Nordstrom. And he shoots one in behind Kelly Rudy. Sikora overskates. Centering feed by Stevens is blocked by Todd Gill. And the Sharks' Bernie Nichols able to clear out to center. 15 seconds left. Dahlin at the end of his turn on the ice dumps in deep. Right side of Fisse. Granato in the forecheck for the Sharks, but Rob Blake will come out with it. To center, right up the middle, across the Sharks line. Loses on the poke check to Rafji. 5 seconds left. Here's Granato. One more chance for the Sharks, but the buzzer will sound before Granato can get to the blue line. That's it for regulation time here at the Great Western Forum, and we're tied at 6. Overtime is coming up next.
1: Al Iafredi took a pretty hard shot going back, trying to stand up Rob Blake, and he was slow to get up. He gave a little comment over to Kevin Stevens. Kevin Stevens laughed back at him. They were teammates in Boston last year for a little bit, but they have a lot of respect for one another, and all I can say is bizarre. Just a bizarre game, but hey, the LA Kings are going to work their rear ends off this year to be taken seriously, and so far what I see, I like the coaching on this team, on both teams. The Sharks, a tired team, but they've shown a lot of grit and character tonight also. Very entertaining game, as you said, for the fans here at the Great Western Forum.
0: And so the score at the end of regulation, the Sharks 6 and the Kings 6. Big scoring point nights for people on both teams. Yannick Perreault of the LA Kings has 2 goals and 2 assists. And Bernie Nichols of the Sharks has a goal and 3 assists. Lest we forget the 4-point night for Tony Granato. His 6th career hat trick and first in his Sharks uniform, his first 3 San Jose goals. He also has an assist on the game-tying goal by who else? Mr. Game-Tier himself, Bernie Nichols,
2: right. Did
0: it last night against the Islanders, and he sent the game into overtime tonight with his 2nd goal of the year.
2: Are you running out of room in that book of yours?
0: Yes.
2: That's your Bible, the Hockey Ruzanowski Bible.
0: I've got 6 of these.
2: All right. Well, I'm just wondering, because when you get close, you start mentioning you're running out of space with all the action.
0: 12 goals, all kinds of scoring chances, and you know what's really crazy? There's been some good goaltending in this game, and it's
2: right.
0: hard to say with 12 goals against.
2: Absolutely. I mean, Fisse has prevented another 5 from going in. Same with Rudy. In that second period, Kelly Rudy prevented another 5 goals from going in. May have been a little bit tired the third period, but he had nobody coming back to back check for him. So it's the goaltenders have been there.
0: I need you to help refresh my memory. But that kick save that he made when he did the splits, was that on Ferraro or on Kristich?
2: On Kristich. Where
0: yeah.
2: Kristich came in and couldn't follow up.
0: Oh, man.
2: Kristich had scored a goal earlier in the game the same way by following up. Well, do the Sharks have it left in them, Dan? This is 2 nights in a row. I mean, this is a big test for this team right now.
0: 6-6 the score. Zone again to the right side of goaltender Stefan Fisse. Larry Robinson looking on with a concerned air with the 3:15 mark remaining in this overtime. 6-6 the score in a night that has been quite spectacular.
1: Al Simms just had like a minute conversation between the last play with his top line of Nichols, Granato, and Nolan describing something, and he's talking to him right now trying to line everybody up. He brings Sikora, who has absolutely been the best defenseman on the ice on both teams tonight. He's even played better than Rob Blake in my estimation, and also Todd Gill. So there's a set play here right now if they can win the draw. Definite set play because Nolan is lining up wide here, which we haven't seen him do too many times tonight.
0: Todd Gill pinches in from the left point to be like a left winger, and Nichols pokes the puck ahead to himself. He'll try to backhand to the slot, can't do it, but Granato forechecking checks it away from LaPerriere. Now Nichols gets it in the corner. Centering feed, the Sharks weren't there. Bylsma recovers and clears to center. Kings LaPerriere dumps into the Shark zone, and Rudy helps it with the goalie stick back behind the San Jose net. 2:55 to go in sudden death overtime. 6-6 the score here in Los Angeles in the first meeting of the season between the Sharks and the Kings. Peter Klima in sudden death. Stick handles across the San Jose line. Drops it back to the point man, John Slaney, but it's checked away by Billy Pelton in sweep of his stick. Behind the Sharks goal on the deflection, Owen Nolan picks up and lifts one clear back to the Kings' blue line. Time for another quick line change as the Sharks have lots of short shifts in this sudden death OT. Bernie Nichols stays out there. Billy Pelton and Ulf Dahlin now join him on the wings for a moment. And Nichols at center ice dumps into the LA zone and heads for the bench as fresh skaters are coming on for Coach Al Simms. 2:18 to go in sudden death overtime. It's sent down the ice by Los Angeles. Big ally of Brady rushing back to get it in his own zone. He strides, sends it around the boards. A head man to Dahlin down the right side, across the LA line. He cuts to the slot, moves around Smolak, poked away by goaltender Fisse at the last second, and the Kings have a 3-on-2. Down the ice, here they come. Creed across the line, shoots right on, kick save Rudy, and he bats the rebound himself to the far corner of the ice, and the Sharks move back the other way. Oh man, end-to-end action in overtime. Minute 49 left. Here's Whitney now for the Sharks into the offensive zone for San Jose. Dahlin centers, Whitney shoots, diving save by Fisse with the left hand. At the near side on the rebound, stick handling, freezing, but looks like the net came off the moorings, and we've got Blake looking in the direction of Dahlin after the play is blown dead by referee Don Koharski.
1: I thought maybe both would sit down right now. I didn't see the net pop off.
0: That could happen.
1: Yeah, Blake and Dahlin should both go off. They were getting the stick up at each other.
0: They are both going, as referee Don Koharski has had enough.
1: Yep.
0: Dahlin is headed to the penalty box, and it looks like Blake is too.
1: Yeah, it's a very good call. They were getting the stick up there, and they were going a little bit too hard, and you got everybody playing hard here. The goaltender's making incredible saves. How about Rudy and Fisse? 2 unbelievable rushes from both teams. Dog tired. The goaltenders come up big, point blank.
0: Time of these penalties, 3 minutes, 20 seconds. Ulf Dahlin and Rob Blake. And you know the old story, if you're going to take a penalty in overtime, take somebody with you.
1: Right.
0: And Ulf Dahlin just took one of the best defensemen in the NHL with him.
1: Well, who does the 4-on-4 benefit right now? That's an interesting concept.
0: I don't know.
3: You know, you'd think with the way that the L.A. grinds the puck and they work as a team, that this would benefit them, even if they are tired right now, because we know the Sharks, with the back-to-back game, even though they have some heavy skaters in their team, have got to be slowed a little bit here. We'll have to wait and see. But Kristich is on the ice, and with a minute 40 left, he's not a good face for the Sharks to see on the ice. He's been great tonight.
0: Kristich against Nolan on the draw. Nolan pushes it ahead. Kings have control of the puck, though, with a minute and a half remaining in OT. 6-6 the score. Four skaters aside the rest of the way. Michael Secor retreats to his own territory to pick up the loose puck. Flips to Granato, and Tony Granato just clears it. All the way down, stops short of icing. Kings have it. They give it away, and Granato steals at the blue line, but Owen Nolan ahead of the play and offside. Now Nolan pushing and shoving as it looks like the Kings are trying to take Nolan off the ice with some sort of a penalty. I can't see from this angle, Chris, who that is for Los Angeles behind the net, but if he's messing with Owen Nolan, he'd better be a heavyweight.
3: Well, he hit Nolan from behind. Nolan skated away. Nolan gave him a little shot as he tried to tie him up. And then when Nolan turned around and said, "You want me?" and skated towards him, this player went backwards. He looked like Muhammad Ali fighting backwards, but he wasn't Muhammad Ali. He was running from Nolan. That was a welcome to, you got to make sure, like you said, who you tap on the back, because if he wants to dance, you may have problems.
0: The player in question is Yaroslav Modrý, who... Yeah. Probably ought to get a second thought when dealing with Owen Nolan back behind his own goal.
3: Well, I think Yaro quickly let Owen know he didn't want to fight. He just didn't like him tying him up.
0: Bernie Nichols stepping on the ice now for the Sharks. On with Peltonen, Iafredi, Bodger. Notice the veteran defenseman on the ice for San Jose in this overtime. Minute 10 remaining, 6-6 the score. Kings shoot it all the way down the ice. It's a race. Bodger's going to get beaten to it by Perreault. No! Great play by Bodger to reach out and just get to the puck, as it was apparent that Perreault was winning the foot race back behind the net, but Bodger, with a long one-handed touch, gets the icing against the Kings.
3: I think they call that leverage. That's where you allow a guy to think he's got the angle, and then you go in and use your free arm to lift up his arm, and he touched the puck. Good call. Perreault wasn't going to complain.
0: Kings a little disappointed, but they can't argue with it, as Bodger did touch the puck first on the carom off the end board behind Rudy. So the faceoff comes deep into the LA zone with 1:05 to go in sudden death overtime. Game tied at 6. Nichols on the faceoff against Perreault, and Perreault does a good job to tie up Nichols and win the draw. Nordstrom throws dangerously in front of his own net with a minute to play in overtime. Peltonen forechecking, but Yaroslav Modrý will get it over to the boards. Now Modrý fell down. Nichols does too as he pokes at the puck. Too bad Nichols lost his balance. He would have had a clear lane in on Fisse in the last minute. But now, 45 seconds left in overtime. Kings on the attack in the Shark zone. Perreault hit by Bodger, back behind the San Jose net. Nichols reaching for it, can't get it. Poked at it, the near side by Kristich. But Bodger recovers for the Sharks, and he tosses off of Peltonen's stick back to center. 30 seconds left in overtime. Kings with the puck. Sharks don't like that. Nichols with a hit on Nordstrom at the Sharks line on the left wing boards. And the puck skitters free. Iafredi leaps for Friesen. Friesen is checked at the near side. Iafredi slaps it out of the zone. 15 seconds left in overtime, and the Kings have a chance. Here they come down the left side. Ferraro checked by Iafredi. Friesen, headman. Here comes Victor Kozlov. Down the left side. Two on two. He overskates. He stops. He shoots. Score! Victor Kozlov wins it for the Sharks in overtime, 7-6. And the entire Sharks bench streams out to Bob Victor Kozlov. The Sharks win in overtime in L.A.
3: What a play by Victor Kozlov. If there's anybody deserving on the San Jose Sharks roster of a big play to break through, it's Victor Kozlov. You know, he lost that puck, Dan, at the last second, and then sort of lulled the LA Kings players into thinking that he wasn't going to come back to the puck. And that's that second gear that Roy Sommer had talked about at training camp with us that Kozlov needed to develop. He slowed down, got the puck, and then he let go a blistering wrist shot that poor Fisse never saw, and the Sharks win an incredible game, 7-6.
0: And the broad smile from big Victor Kozlov as Kelly Rudy, one of the first skaters there, he skated all the way across the ice from the goal crease to get to Victor Kozlov. And the Sharks get their first win of a season on the road in Los Angeles. The goal for Victor Kozlov coming at 4:55 of sudden death overtime. Need I remind you, that's with 4.4 seconds remaining in the extra session. Final score, the Sharks 7, the Kings 6. We'll be back on the San Jose Sharks Radio Network.
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0: Dan Rusinowski along with Chris Collins back at the Great Western Forum in Inglewood. Tonight, the Sharks in a wild hockey game win it in sudden-death overtime. With 4.4 seconds remaining on the clock, Victor Kozlov gets his first goal of the season, and for Big Vic, it's his first game winner. But that's not the only story. The Sharks had several leads in this game, and the Kings came storming back to tie the game and even take the lead in the third period. And again, a tribute to the character of this club, Chris, not only to not fold, but to come back and win it.
3: Certainly so, and also some good line coaching at the end there. I think that Al Simms had a hunch that the younger guys, like Kozlov and Nazarov, were going to get a couple of shifts in the overtime, because those are usually the guys that will come up with big plays because they have the fresher legs. And the Kings, boy, let up at the wrong time. You know, you see 15 ticks left on the clock. Even if it's overtime, you can't give up because the ice is more chippy. The puck slowed down as it came into the zone. And I said it before, I'll say it again. The big thing they're trying to develop with big Victor Kozlov is a fifth gear. If he has four gears right now, they want an overdrive. Kozlov missed the puck as it hit a chip of ice and slowed down in front of him. Then he just sort of hesitated, allowed the Kings defenseman to go by him, and then let go a wicked wrist shot. Fee State never saw it, and it's a big victory for the Sharks. You know, every victory after a season like last year with 55 losses is big. You take them as they come.
0: 7-6, the Sharks win it in sudden-death overtime, and so the first victory of the season comes at the hands of their arch-rivals to the south of the state. There are two sets of those rivals. One of them plays here at the Great Western Forum, and for Al Simms, his first coaching victory behind the bench. I'm sure he would have liked to have had it be a 2-1 Leoner down the road, but I think he'll take this one.
3: Absolutely. I mean, they may not be happy with the defensive scheme of it, but as I said again, you're going to take them as you get them here. You can't, in this league, there's no guarantee of the Stanley Cup, so I guess the old adage of beggars can't be choosy applies to everyone.
0: With seven goals, you might expect that there were some big offensive nights for several players, but you can't believe the totals. Bernie Nichols, a goal and three assists tonight. Again, the game-tying goal, that critical moment play by Bernie Nichols in the third period, gave the Sharks a chance to win it, and they did with Victor Kozlov. Also, a three-goal, one-assist night for Tony Granato. His first game back in Los Angeles, he gets his sixth career hat trick. Tony Granato, one of the biggest grins on the ice coming off the bench when the Sharks won it.
3: Well, let's give you some final totals, at least on shots on goal. 38-37 in favor of the Sharks in the game. It was 36-35 Sharks leading into the overtime, and the Sharks end up leading in that category by one again, 38-37. Of course, the 38th shot, the game-winning goal. Scoring chances, the Sharks had 17 in this game. L.A. had 18. Power play shots, L.A. outshot the Sharks in the power play 9-3. Critical moment shots, there were a lot of those. The goaltenders got their work. 11-9 in favor of the Kings. Faceoffs, the Sharks started off slowly. They were trailing at 1.6-0 in faceoffs. They ended up winning in that battle, 32-28. The Kings gave away the puck 8 times, critical tonight, including the end of the game. Sharks only 5 times. The Sharks outhit the Kings pretty even, though, 36-34. Odd man rushes were 5-4 in favor of the Sharks. The Kings, on one category, had 4 breakaways. 2 of them went into the net. The Sharks had no clean breakaways on top of Stéphane Fissé.
0: They win it 7-6 in overtime. Final score from Los Angeles. The Sharks get their first victory of the season. Kelly Rudy with a couple of big saves, if you can believe it, with all these goals against and goals against for both teams. I think Fissé had some good saves early, but the one save that stands out for Kelly Rudy came on Dmitry Kristich. Just a sliding, splitting kick save that may have saved this contest. But both teams had all kinds of chances to score tonight, and it really was a wild contest all the way around. Again, the final score in overtime. The Sharks 7, the Kings 6. We'll come back as Sharks Extra continues. We'll tell you all about it on the San Jose Sharks Radio Network.
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0: Sharks win their first game of the season tonight on the road in Inglewood. They beat the LA Kings 7-6 in sudden death overtime, and here is how it happened. Los Angeles outshot the Sharks 14-12 in the first period, but San Jose scored twice in 29 seconds. The first goal came at the 4:20 mark from the stick of a man that's very familiar to the fans here at the Great Western Forum. Wins the draw deep in the King's zone. Slap shot by Sikora. Save. Rebound. They score. Tony Granato in the slot gets his first of the year. The Sharks lead it 1-0. That was Granato's shot to, right on goal. Pass Fisse. Nichols winning the faceoff. Sikora with the slap shot on the point. 1-0 Sharks, and it happened right after an LA icing call. Then the next goal came 29 seconds later. But here are the Sharks stealing the play in front. Owen Nolan shoots the puck. Save. Rebound. Score. First save by goaltender Stefan Fisse, and Bernie Nichols was at the side of the goal. I think he might have tipped the rebound in. It's 2-0 San Jose. That was at 4:49, just 20 seconds later, and Nichols did tip the puck, but it went off of Granato's stick into the goal. Granato's second of the night and second of the season, and Nichols and Nolan got the assist to make it 2-0 Sharks. Then Los Angeles came back with a couple of power play goals. With two Sharks in the penalty box at 8:50, Kai Nurminen from Finland got his first NHL golden point. Yannick Perreault his first of 4 points on the night. And Peter Klima got the other assist. At 19:43, with only 17 seconds left in the first period, the Kings got another power play goal, this one 5-on-4. Dmitry Kristich getting a rebound in front, jamming it in. Ray Ferraro and Yannick Perreault getting the assists. In the second period, again, the Sharks struck back quickly. Two goals in 57 seconds. And the first one came 2 minutes after the puck was dropped in the period. And off the draw, final 5 seconds of the Sharks' power play. Doug Bodger on the left point. Slap shot right on. Save Fisse. Rebound. Backhand shot by Victor Kozlov. What a stop by Fisse as the penalty expires on LaPerriere. The rebound in front. The Sharks score. Right in front of the net on the rebound as the penalty expired. Ulf Dahlin jammed at the puck, and it trickled across the goal line. Dahlin, his first goal of the season, 2 minutes into the second. That made it 3-2 Sharks. They had the lead for the second time in the night, first time in the second period. Michael Sikora and Doug Bodger got the assist, and as you heard, it was at the end of a penalty. It was not a power play goal, but the power play certainly helped the Sharks get into position. Then at the 2:57 mark, another scramble in front of the Kings net and a great play by Todd Gill resulting in an Andrei Nazarov opportunity to get an assist. Brent Greve, who had an impressive start to the season for Los Angeles, sends a pass into the Shark zone. Todd Gill comes in there with a stick up high a little on Stevens. Meantime, Slaney grabs the puck off the boards and fires one wide. Nordstrom in deep now, keeps the puck into the Shark zone, tosses behind the net, centering pass, they score! Brent Greve got the pass from Ed Olchuk behind. That's not the goal that we were looking for. Tony Noto, what's going on over there? We've got another goal to put in. That was the goal by Chris Tansel, apparently, at 2:57 of the second period. You just heard a Los Angeles goal for some reason, and the score was 4-2 at that point. This goal you just heard was scored by Brent Greve to make it 4-3 with 15:57 gone by in the second period. And then in the third period, the Kings tied the score 1:33 in. Yannick Perreault picking up his first of the season. The rebound of a shot by Dmitry Kristich. Rob Blake also getting the assist. It was 4-4 at that point. It was time for a hat trick. Everybody could smell it. Tony Granato for the Sharks had two goals. He had a chance to score three, and he did it. And after he did, the Sharks had the lead. Yaroslav Modrý, acquired from New Jersey last year, has it for the Kings. Drop pass to his defensive partner, and Doug Smoldek, that man, fires at the center. He'll have to chase his own pass down now at the Sharks' line. And Doug Smoldek stick handles into the San Jose zone. One-on-one against Michael Sikora. Smoldek stopped, and Sikora just watched as Smoldek threw it out to center. Nichols steals, feeds it in front, down the ice. The Sharks score! The hat trick for Tony Granato on a broken play. Doug Smoldek gave it away at center. Bernie Nichols skated down the ice and threw it to Granato, who deflected it into the net. And the Sharks lead it 5-4. The hat trick for Tony Granato. Hat trick number 6 in the career of Tony Granato. His first 3 goals in a Sharks uniform at 5:16 of the third period. Bernie Nichols getting the assist at 5:16 to give the Sharks the 5-4 lead. But the Kings would come back and tie the score at 14:02. Yannick Perreault's 4th point of the night, his 2nd goal of the night. Ferraro getting the assist along with Kristich, and the Kings got it tied 5-5. 50 seconds later, the Kings would take the 6-5 lead. Only 5 minutes and 8 seconds left in the game, Ian LaPerriere taking advantage of a Sharks defensive change. Matt Johnson head manning the puck. Todd Gill was stepping onto the ice, but it happened too quickly for him to get into the play, and LaPerriere gave the Kings the lead. And again, Chris, we were faced with a situation for the Sharks where that last year they would have rolled over and played dead with only 4 minutes left.
3: Right.
0: But they didn't. They came back, and again, the veterans tied the score, and a young player would win it.
3: Yeah, it's certainly the case, and Bernie Nichols, the kind of guy that you want to have out there. He's proven it in his career, and with the Sharks, it's been no exception so far.
0: Again, it was 6-5 Los Angeles with 5 minutes and 8 seconds remaining in the game. Then Bernie Nichols would come out like he did last night against the New York Islanders in the waning seconds of the third period. He had a little more space to do it tonight, but with 3:16 to play, Nichols got another opportunity to tie it. Nolan down the right side, dumps into the L.A. zone. Donato falling down, flips back to Nichols on the right point. He shovels one of the shot. Nolan taps it down. Stick save made by Fisse. The puck in the air, bouncing behind the Kings' net. Now jammed that in front. Star! Bernie Nichols right in front of the net on the rebound on the end board. Ties the score 6-6. What a play by Nichols at the side of the net. Nolan and Tony Granato got the assist. So Bernie Nichols tonight with a goal and 3 assists. Granato with a 3-goal hat trick and an assist for 4 points on the night for the Sharks veterans. It was tied 6-6, and we went into sudden death overtime. A couple of good chances for both teams, and then a critical giveaway by Los Angeles resulting in the game-winning play for the Sharks with only 4.4 seconds left in regulation time. And the puck skitters free. Iafredi leaps for Friesen. Friesen is checked at the near side. Iafredi slaps it out of the zone. 15 seconds left in overtime, and the Kings have a chance. Here they come down the left side. Ferraro checked by Iafredi. Friesen, headman. Here comes Victor Kozlov. Down the left side. 2-on-2. He overskates. He stops. He shoots. Score! Victor Kozlov wins it for the Sharks in overtime. 7-6. And the entire Sharks bench streams out to Bob Victor Kozlov. The Sharks win in overtime in L.A. Win number one of the season for Coach Al Sims and the Sharks, and big Victor Kozlov comes through big time with a game-winning goal, the first of his career. Jeff Friesen the assist, and Al Iafredi a great play to get it started defensively. The Sharks beat the L.A. Kings and win their first game of the season in overtime. Final score, 7-6. The Sharks win it. We'll come back after this on the Sharks Radio Network.
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0: Final score here tonight in Los Angeles. The Sharks beat the LA Kings in overtime. The score was 7-6. Victor Kozlov got his first of the season with 4.4 seconds left in OT to win it. Bernie Nichols and Tony Granato each had 4 points. Granato with a 3-goal hat trick. Nichols with a goal and 3 assists. Right here, it's an exciting finish for the Sharks as they continue this road trip on Tuesday night in Denver to the defending Stanley Cup champion Colorado Avalanche. But what a way to get the first win under their belt, never quitting and coming back and winning in sudden death overtime. Some of our guests receive a gift compliments of Barron's Jewelers. 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Crack open the refreshing taste of cold-filtered Miller Genuine Draft and stay cool. Star number 3 from the Sharks, the guy who got the game-winning goal, Victor Kozlov, had a really strong game for most of the contest, had some offensive chances, and of course came through big time. It's obvious that some other players had a pretty good night for the Sharks in order for Victor Kozlov to be named star number 3. Let's go over them. The second star, Bernie Nichols, once again giving the Sharks and Victor Kozlov a chance to get the game-winning goal. Second consecutive night that he got a game tire late in the third period. This one came with 3:16 left, and Bernie Nichols with a 4-point night is star number 2. But the number 1 star is the man that everybody counted out here in Los Angeles. Tony Granato had brain surgery in the offseason, has come back 100%, and tonight he gets a 3-goal hat trick and an assist, a 4-point night for Tony Granato, his 6th career 3-goal hat trick. Tony Granato is star number 1. We'd like to thank our statistician tonight, Herman Solomon, along with our on-site engineer, Mr. Replay, Tony Noto. Our studio engineer at Network Central was Larry Jimenez. For Chris Collins, I'm Dan Rusinowski, reminding you of tonight's final score. The Sharks get their first win of the season in sudden death overtime, 7-6. Once again, our next broadcast comes your way on Tuesday. We'll be on the air at 6 o'clock from McNichols Arena in Denver as the Sharks play the Stanley Cup champion Colorado Avalanche. And until that time, we thank you so much for joining us and say so long from Los Angeles.
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0: This game has to rank amongst the most topsy-turvy contests in the history of the San Jose Sharks franchise. Young Victor Kozlov got the game winner in dramatic fashion, but it was a big night for the former Kings, especially Bernie Nichols and Tony Granato, the latter of whom was named first star of the game. I'm Dan Rusinowski. Join me next time for another exciting episode of Classic Sharks.
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1: On Wednesday, July 29th, the San Jose Sharks announced a new five-year contract extension for star center Macklin Celebrini. To discuss this extension, Sharks general manager Mike Greer met with the media.
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3: Hey, Mike, how's it going?
4: Good, how are you?
3: Good. Thanks for taking the time to do this on a July. Just want to ask how this deal came together. It sounded like you guys were pretty in sync almost the whole time.
4: Yeah, it was, Pat, it was good working with Pat and Mac and his family to get through this, a couple weeks of listening to each other a little bit and seeing where they were at and going over it with Hasso and everything. So, it came together at a decent pace, and, we're really excited to get it done and happy to have Mac here committed for the next 5 years. And, just wanted to really thank Hasso for his continued support and generosity and, all the money and resources he's put into the organization and the team to help us succeed and give us everything we need to be to build this team the way we would like and hopefully build a championship caliber team.
3: At that number 18.8, you mentioned after free agency, you guys had things mapped out. What was your expectation, but when this number came in, I mean, how much was this kind of expected? I don't know if you guys had like a max out price for him, but just how much did that number kind of come in expected when you're finalized to stay within that plan you talked about?
4: Yeah, well, at that time we didn't really know, fully know what the landscape was going to be. The offer sheet obviously changed things a little bit, but, as far as it on our side with Macklin, we were preparing for everything. With what he's done in his first couple of years in the NHL and in the Olympics and world championships and everything, he would have had every right to ask for the max 20%. And, we're very thankful that he was willing to give us some flexibility and take a little bit less and leave some money on the table to help us continue to grow our team. So when this all started, we were preparing for everything and him asking for the max was something that was on the table that we were aware of.
3: You mentioned the offer sheet. How much did that play into it? And is that something that maybe changed your expectations going into this?
4: I don't know how much it changed it. I just think it changed the whole ecosystem and the landscape of players and scale. But, it's kind of the new NHL. So it probably maybe changed things a little bit. But at the same time, we think, like I said, I think Mac, even before that, Mac would have had every right to come in here and say he wanted 20% and $20 million or whatever that number is, and ask for that. But like you said, really, really thankful that he was open to having some giving us some flexibility.
3: And then last one for me here, just with guys like Colin Graf and Will Smith now too, even more so, I guess Will here is you see Macklin gets done now. Is it just kind of like you check one off the next box here of RFAs, you're able to kind of move on to the rest? And do you hope to get a guy like Will Smith signed this year as well? Because Macklin did it, you might be able to pull some strings there and get that done together, just like they've done with the ELCs.
4: Yeah, I don't think it's necessarily tick one off, move on to the next. I think I've had discussions with all three, over the last month or so. So, I think they're all at different stages. We're happy to get Max done now. I think Graffer's pretty close. Continuing to have dialogue with them and see where that goes. And, Smitty's definitely someone we'd like to lock up long-term as well. So, we'll see how it goes, but definitely it's part of the plan to hopefully get them locked up long-term. But, if it doesn't happen, then, we'll be okay. And we'll figure out as the season goes on and into next summer.
5: Awesome. Thanks, Mike.
2: Curtis.
6: Good afternoon, Mike. Thank you again for doing this today. In terms of Macklin's contract, was there ever a possibility of going longer than 5 years? Was that something you might have wanted to do?
4: Well, I think every manager who as a player like Macklin, of his quality and his status, would, sure, we would have loved to have gone, 8 years, the full term allowed. But at the same time, I think we're happy that he was willing to commit these 5 years, these five more years with us. And I get it. It kind of, every player is different. Some players want the security of as many years as they can get, and other players want to kind of see how things go. And I think in this situation, it makes all the sense in the world for Macklin to, commit these 5 years to us, which we're happy about. But at the same time, give them some flexibility to look and see where the cap is in 5 years, see how the team's doing, how the team's involvement evolved. Are we winning? Are we on track to win? And things like that. So, I think it gives them some options down the road. So, I think it's every player handles this differently and wants different things.
6: Is there any concern that this deal affects Will Smith's number or Colin Graf's number? I mean, just in terms of one contract relating to another, is there any possibility of that, do you think?
4: No, not really. I think, Graffer and Smithy are all good players, and we're excited about them and happy to have them in the organization and want them to be in the organization for a long time. But, Max kind of a different cat, different animal here. I don't think his contract should affect the other two too much.
6: Was this important for you and for Macklin to get this done, before training camp, I guess?
4: Yeah, I think both sides were eager to try and get something done as quickly as possible once we got through free agency. And so it was good working with Mac and Pat to get through this. And, I think, Mac's a kid who's pretty dialed in and wants to just work and train and prepare himself the best he can for the season. So I don't think he really wanted to go into the year or into training camp having any distractions or anything like that.
6: Is this deal kind of an indication to the team that it's go time now? I mean, this is the rebuild's over, and now it's time for the team to really take that next step.
4: I don't know if any of that's tied in together. This was more about us taking care of one of our own and Matt committing to us as well. So, I think we're just trying to keep moving in the right direction and take positive steps and improve. And I don't know if it's a signal for that, but, hopefully it just means that we're moving and we're doing some things right and we're moving in the right direction.
6: Is this, you mentioned Hasso kind of at the start. Are the Sharks going to be a team that you think will spend to the cap fairly regularly, in the years ahead?
4: I don't think spending to the cap's ever been an issue for Hasso. Like I said, he's given us everything we need, all the resources we need from, redoing the facilities here at Sharks Ice last summer to next summer redoing SAP. So, he loves the Sharks. He's very passionate about it. And, I think he'll give us any type of funds or resources needed to make the team better. So I'm very fortunate that way. We're all very fortunate in the organization. I have such an owner that is willing to do that and willing to look after everyone and make sure we have everything that's needed to be successful. So, I would imagine that'll continue as we go along. So very fortunate to have Hasso backing us.
6: And just one more for me is just, what are the challenges of building a team that you want to build when you have, a handful of players, maybe making, a majority of the cap or, just a handful, like a big cap numbers. What are the challenges in trying to build a team when there aren't players who are making such big numbers?
4: Yeah, I think, one is deciding who your core players are and hopefully being right on those decisions of the guys that you want to lock up and give term and give money to. And then the other piece to it is going to be, to continue to draft and develop well. And on the pro side, finding some some players that are maybe undervalued or under market value, and bringing them in to kind of support the group. So, you know, those are the things as you move forward in your team, maybe becomes more of a cap team. And like you said, if you have a lot of players that maybe are making a good chunk of the cap, it's hopefully being right on the ones you pay, and then continuing to draft and develop and finding some guys in free agency through trades that can maybe cost a little bit less, but can support your lineup properly.
6: All right. Thank you, Mike.
2: Eric.
5: Hey, Mike. Listen, thanks a lot. We appreciate it. Congratulations on the extension from Macklin here.
4: Thank you. I appreciate it.
5: I know you touched on it earlier with Max's question, but I'm just curious, how meaningful was it to you that Macklin went to Pat right away and said, look, I'm not trying to look for an industry standard here with this next contract, that, you know, he's not trying to set some record deal. I know it's a record AAV, but, you know, he's not trying to set an industry standard. How meaningful was that?
4: Yeah, I was very, you know, happy to hear it and very grateful, to be honest with you. I think, like I said, I think he would have had every right to ask for the full max, but, you know, for him to come out right away and kind of tell us that, you know, he wanted to make sure we had some flexibility down the road, and he wasn't looking to, you know, to take the max amount of money he could. So meant a lot to me, you know, showed his faith and his commitment to the organization and him wanting to be here and be successful here. So, yeah, it was pretty, pretty important and pretty cool to, for me to hear that from such a young player, kind of having that maturity.
5: Did you feel you accomplished that duality with this deal, that being able to retain some flexibility with future moves and contracts and whatsoever, but also kind of show Macklin the respect that he's earned to this point and, you know, figures to continue to earn as he, you know, goes on here?
4: Yeah, I hope so. And I think so. You know, I think, you know, being a former player, I never begrudge a player for wanting to get as much money as they can and earn a living in the short earning window here as players. So, you know, I think we wanted to make sure Mac felt valued here, that he was compensated fairly, you know, in our eyes, and no disrespect to anyone, in our eyes, he's the best young player in the league. So we felt like we wanted to pay him an amount that was commensurate with that. And, you know, on his side, like I said, he was willing to, you know, take a little bit less to leave us some flexibility so we can keep building up the roster as we go along. And so I think I was able to kind of hit both sides of it and, you know, feel fortunate to be able to do so.
5: You mentioned Hassel's generosity here, obviously, and we see it in the signing bonuses here and how it's structured. Was that any kind of, I mean, how was that conversation like, if you don't mind sharing any bit of it or whatsoever, just in terms of how to structure this thing and Hassel being fully on board?
4: Yeah, I mean, Hassel was great throughout the whole thing. I think he, you know, he realized what a special player Macklin is and how important it is and was for us to get him under contract. So, you know, he didn't hesitate when, you know, the sign bonus stuff came up. He was more than willing to do it, to get the deal done. And I think it just shows his commitment to the organization and to us being, trying to be the best hockey team we can be.
5: And my final question, this 5-year term, is that a good pathway in terms of length, in terms of what you as a club and Macklin himself want to accomplish and the objectives that you have on either side?
4: Yeah, I think it works for both sides. I think it, you know, it shows Mac's commitment to the organization and to his teammates and to the fans here, you know, to give it, you know, 5 more years after this year to kind of see where we're at and see if we're evolving and growing and winning games and competing for championships is, was what we all want and what Macklin especially wants. So, you know, it allows me, you know, that a little bit of time to keep building this thing up and seeing where it can go. And at the same time, you know, it does leave Mac some flexibility to see where the team is and where the cap's going, you know, in 5 years from now. So, you know, I think it works out well for both sides.
5: Thanks, Mike.
4: Yep, thanks.
2: Chang.
7: Hey, Mike, congratulations.
4: Thanks, Chang. Appreciate it.
7: Going back to the last question from Eric, Carlson and Bedard, they also signed for 5 years too. So has that kind of become, that length has become sort of the, for players around that age, just sort of that perfect, you know, long enough commitment, but short enough that they can survey, like you said, what the cap will look like 5 years from now.
4: Yeah, I think it makes sense, but, you know, kind of like what I said earlier, every player is different. I think there's some players that are just more comfortable getting as much term as they can to have that security and money in their pocket and just so they can just not worry about their contract for a while and go out and play. And then there's others who are kind of have a little bit of the business savvy or business want to kind of be shorter and you know, kind of like you said, survey the landscape and see where things are going, not only with their team, but with the cap as well.
7: Is it safe to say, just based on what you've been saying, that if Macklin had asked for the maximum, which I believe was 20.8 million, that's something that you guys would have done because it's just how, like you said, best young player in the league?
4: Yeah, I think it's, you know, I don't think, you know, Hossa would have hesitated to give him that if that's what he asked for. So, again, very, very appreciative and happy that Mac just decided to leave us, take a little bit less and give us some flexibility and have some, you know, some extra cap dollars down the road as we go on.
7: For those of us who aren't as, you know, familiar with, like, you know, signing bonus and just the cap in general, when a contract is that signing bonus heavy, is that something that is, it again, it just stacked in the favor of the player, you know, because you mentioned how that's something that Hossa has to approve. Is there any benefit for a team for a contract like that, or is that kind of more for on the player's side?
4: Well, I mean, for the player, right, he gets the money in their pocket soon, and they can, you know, if they're buying a house or if they just want to get into their bank to start going to work for them, the sooner the better in that regard. And then, you know, on the other side, it's just the business side. It's really, I think there's, you know, some big, I don't know, some big corporations that run teams that, you know, have no problem giving out big signing bonuses, and they don't have to worry about, you know, the lesser pay throughout the season makes it sometimes easier for those bigger companies. So, you know, for Hossa individually, I think he never hesitated to, you know, to give this signing bonus that was requested. And, you know, for him, he's kind of digging in his own pocket. So it's kind of even greater, I guess, I don't know if sacrifice is a word, but commitment, I guess, is a better word from Hossa.
7: You know, going into this this process, you know, even before July 1st and before the Leo Carlson offer sheet, the highest AAV at the time before the Carlson offer sheet was Kaprizov's. You know, was it always your expectation that no matter what the figure ended up, that Macklin was going to be the highest paid player in the league? That's just sort of what you guys projected, what he deserved, and what was going to happen based on, you know, even the Kaprizov comp and obviously the Carlson offer sheet too.
8: 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The San Jose Sharks audio network is on 24 hours a day. 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
1: Possibility that it can hold to the season or next offseason?
2: I mean, we hope to get him done this summer, but I guess you never know. You never know how things are going to go, if it's going to work out or not. So I'm sure I'll continue to have a conversation with his agent here as we go on throughout the summer and see if we can hammer something out. And, you know, if not, well, we'll probably stay at it throughout the season and see how the season goes and so on. So we'll hope to get it done. But like I said, you never know.
1: And my last one for now, I think a lot of contracts this summer are the expectation is that the cap is going to go up like 8 to 9% every year. And of course, we can't see into the future, you know, 4 or 5 years from now. But is the expectation, the projection internally on your side that the cap is going to go up, you know, at that kind of clip over the next 4 to 5 years?
2: Yeah, we have the expectation it's going to go up. I think we have over the next, you know, this year and the next 2 years after that, we have a pretty good idea where we think it'll be after that. You know, we're projecting it to go up. I don't know, maybe not as aggressive as you said, but we're still projecting it to continue to go up, you know, in years 4, 5, 6 from now. But yeah, we think hockey's in a good place, which it's great for everyone, good for teams, good for players. And we think that means the game's growing and we think it'll keep going. I think the cap will continue to rise. How much each season after we get through the next few years, I don't know, but I think it'll keep going up.
1: If not 8 to 9%, could you share what you guys are kind of projecting, or is that internal?
2: That's kind of an internal thing. Sorry.
1: Okay. All right. Thanks, Mike.
2: Thanks.
3: We'll go to Ann.
4: Hi. Just one from me, Mike. payday like this is a big event in a young athlete's life, and you've alluded to Macklin's work ethic and his attitude. I'm just wondering, you've gotten to know him pretty well over these 2 years. How do you think this is going to change him? How do you think this is going to motivate him? How do you think he'll respond to being the league's highest paid player, even if it doesn't last forever, obviously, but just how do you think he's going to handle this whole thing?
2: I think he'll handle it well. I think, you know, one of the things I was kind of taught early on from my dad and my brother is when you do extensions, if you're going to do a long-term extension with someone and going to pay him a lot of money, you got to bet on the person first and foremost. And in this case, I think you can bet on a better kid than Mac. I think if it does anything, it'll motivate him just to be even better than he already is. But I don't think it'll change him at all. I think he's a self-starter who, you know, we have to. It's July and we're already trying to tell him, kick him off the ice, that he's on the ice too much working on his game. So you know, he's in the gym constantly. He's taking care of his body. He's pushing himself off the ice in the gym and everything to be better and better. And so I don't think he's not someone I'm worrying about that the money and the payday changing who he is. I think he's kind of built and wired the way he is, and that's to be great. And I think those players like that, that's just how they're wired, and they're going to keep working and pushing themselves to be the best version of themselves they can. And, you know, if anything, I think you'll want to, you know, reward the organization and Hossel for showing the faith in him. But I don't think he'll change too much. He's got an unbelievable drive and desire to be the best, and I don't expect that to change.
4: Great. Do you think he'll get a place of his own now?
2: I wouldn't be surprised if him and Smitty live together. Then we'll have to, hopefully, I won't be getting any late night calls of trouble, though.
4: All right. Thank you.
2: Thanks.
3: Max?
5: Mike, we hear stories all the time about how players' negotiations, whether they fly to go meet somebody or whatever it is, and kind of based off that last answer, did you

0: have to negotiate with Macklin while he was practicing, doing off-season work? Can you walk us through maybe some of the process, whether it was phone calls or how you guys went through handling this with such a special player?
1: I mean, I would probably say 90% of it went through his agent, Pat Brisson, and Pat was great to work with. I think that's where most of the conversations went. I think Mac and I had a conversation about a week or so ago, just about, you know, the situation, his contract, the organization, where I see things going and things like that. We had a good conversation about just about the team and what things would look like and, you know, in the future and things like that. And so a little bit of conversation with him, but it mostly was going through his agent.
0: Was there a lot of mostly phone calls, obviously just based off, you know, the agent's summer and things like that? Or would you guys get some in-person meetings too? Because being in person can always change and be a little different than a phone call.
1: Yeah, in person definitely can be a little bit different. Pat came out here in June to meet with myself and Hasso. We had a good conversation then. It kind of not even about numbers, just about the vision for the franchise and things like that. So, but you know, for the most part, just being the summer and, you know, Max in Vancouver and Pat's in LA and I'm in San Jose, I think, you know, I think we felt good enough and there was enough urgency on both sides to try and get something done that we didn't feel like we needed to get together in person.
0: Awesome. Thanks, Mike. Congrats.
1: Thanks.
2: Anything else here before we let Mike go? Okay. Thanks, everyone. Appreciate the time. If we have any other updates, we will keep you posted. Thanks, all.
1: Thanks, guys.
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1: Today's Spotlight features one of the up-and-coming defensemen in the San Jose Sharks organization, Ryan Lynn, drafted by the Sharks 21st overall in the 2026 NHL Entry Draft. And Ryan, first of all, welcome to San Jose. I understand that you've been to the Bay Area before playing box lacrosse or something else. So when did that happen?
2: Yeah, thanks for the introduction. I came down to the Bay Area probably 7 or 8 years ago now, and my lacrosse team from Richmond was in the U.S. Box Lacrosse National Championships, and we ended up winning. And, it's a good memory from here, for sure.
1: What do you think about the importance of playing another sport? I know that basically you could say that lacrosse is somewhat hockey and soccer combined on foot, yeah. Very fast sport, got to handle a stick the same way. But how does that help you become a better hockey player?
2: Yeah, for me, the one thing I really thought helped was my hand-eye coordination, catching and cradling and passing the lacrosse ball kind of translated into knocking pucks down and having a good stick on the ice. So it's a pretty ferocious game out there. So I think my competitiveness also helped playing lacrosse.
1: Well, that's really awesome. And I can tell you from my experience in lacrosse that sometimes you have to hold the ball right-handed, hold the stick, and then you hold it left-handed. Do you ever think of trying that in hockey?
2: Probably not. I mean, I did switch. You had to switch grips a little bit in lacrosse a few times, but I think in hockey, if you did that, you'd be putting yourself at a disadvantage.
1: So. Yeah, the only one I knew who did that was Gordie Howe. He did it a couple of times, but that was when the sticks were straight. Yeah. How old were you when you first picked up the game of hockey?
2: I was around 2.5 years old. My older brother Teo, he's 3 years older than me, so he started at 5 years old, and I came right after him, and. Just picked it up right away and joined a team when I could and started playing, yeah.
1: Well, you were born in Richmond, B.C. It's near Vancouver.
2: Yeah, we moved to Richmond when I was one. And then, the last 17 years of my life, I've been in Richmond, which is awesome.
1: Well, that's a great, great cradle for hockey. And, of course, there's another defenseman in the history of the San Jose Sharks that was born in Richmond. His name is Scott Hannon. Played over 1,000 games in the NHL, and he's been on the air with me as my broadcast partner a few times. Runs things over at Sharks Ice for the youth programs. Do you know much about him?
2: No, I haven't met him in person, but, you know, being from Richmond, I've heard of him. And when you play 1,000 games in the NHL, that's really impressive. So if I could do that, that'd be awesome. And follow his footsteps, I guess.
1: What's really interesting about that is that he was selected 23rd in the NHL draft the same year that San Jose had another first-round pick, Patrick Marleau, at the very top. Yeah. So you have that in common, too, that you were both first-round picks, the second, in his case, the second, in your case, the third pick by the San Jose Sharks. But we'll get to all that in a second. I want to get back to when it all started for you. You told us how old you were when you started playing. When did it become apparent to you that you might have a special talent?
2: I would say probably when I was 15 years old at the WHL Bantam Draft. I was always pretty good and one of the better players in the area growing up, but that kind of put in perspective for me at least, like, hey, I might be pretty good at this thing and, you know, work hard and I can take it somewhere. So that's really when it all clicked for me, I think.
1: And so from there you move on and you go to a pretty good junior program in Vancouver. Obviously, that's another step forward to play in the Western Hockey League. What was that jump like?
2: Yeah, it was hard. For me, I think I took a bit to get used to the pace and the size of the guys and all that. But, once I adjusted, I think I really took off and my game started excelling pretty rapidly. And, I think Vancouver did a great job with me and gave me opportunity and time to develop. And I couldn't thank them enough, yeah.
1: Growing up, too, you had another connection to the game of the NHL anyway. Yogi Spakovsky was a big influence on you, and we had games in which he played against the Sharks quite a bit in his career. Tell us how that relationship started and where it began.
2: Yeah, it's a bit of a funny story, actually. My minor hockey team, Seafair, he was the skills coach when I was five. So I worked with him since, from 5 years old to 13 years old, probably really closely, he kind of started moving up levels and moving up, and obviously now he's in the NHL, which shows how great of a coach he is. And we still have that relationship. He helped me so much, and he's just an unreal coach, I think.
1: Well, I always remember that he's always wanted to speak about you and stand up for you. And isn't it somewhat of a coincidence that the Sharks traded up for the Flyers draft pick, and he's, of course, coaching in that organization, so he didn't have a chance to speak up for you because the Sharks took that pick and drafted you?
2: Yeah. Like, he sent my dad a text just congratulating us, and you know, what a funny coincidence that was, that, you know, it was Philly's pick that the Sharks got to draft me. But, yeah, it was an awesome experience at the draft, and I won't forget it.
1: I want to have you tell us a little bit about yourself as a hockey player. Everything that I get in the scouting reports is that you play with a lot of intelligence, a lot of intensity, and a lot of discussion is about your offensive production. The fact that you're right-handed is a big deal. Yeah. But what about the defensive hockey? I understand that you really, really put a lot of attention on that and, in fact, are very competitive in the defensive zone.
2: Yeah, I totally agree with everything you just said. And my mentality that I've had is, you know, defend hard, get the puck back so you can go play offense and use my skills that I have and an ability to go score and create plays and you know, be a good player offensively. So my mindset is to kill plays and get the puck back as fast as I can and get it going in the offensive zone.
1: What about the fact that every level you go up, everybody's a lot stronger? I suppose that probably happened. You played one game your first season in the WHL, and then you got a lot more after that. Did you notice that jump very, very effectively?
2: Yeah, it is. You know, it took me a bit in the WHL to get used to it, and you know, I think it's going to take a bit in the NCAA to get used to it, and then, you know, hopefully the pro level. It's always just going to go up, but I think with my brain and my work ethic, I want to get better. I want to get stronger. I want to just put the work in and put my head down and get better. So, I don't think it's going to be a big problem for me being a little undersized. And, I can work through it.
1: Well, there are some other defensemen in the NHL that aren't exactly huge guys. I'm thinking of Lane Hutson, who plays for the Montreal Canadiens, and he's an offensively talented guy that pays a lot of attention to what's going on in his own end. Could that be one of your people that you look up to see the way to play?
2: Yeah, I mean, I wouldn't say we're, you know, a mirror image of each other or anything, but I mean, you saw what he did in the playoffs this year. He was unbelievable for them. So, I would love to take a few things from his game and try to implement it into mine.
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1: We're in the spotlight with Ryan Lynn, San Jose Sharks 2026 21st overall draft pick. I want to ask you, too, about growing up. I suppose you were a Canucks fan, right?
2: Yeah, I was a diehard.
1: Who were your favorite players?
2: When I was little, it was Bo Horvat. Me and my brother loved him. And then once Quinn Hughes came on the scene in Vancouver, it was him for me. And he was my guy that I looked up to. So, yeah.
1: Well, that's another good comparison, because if you look at the way Quinn Hughes plays, he has escapability, tremendous edge work on his skates. You're a great skater, too. Again, pays attention to when he doesn't have the puck. There's another guy you could look up to.
2: Yeah, I mean, I've watched so much video and games of his, just being a Canucks fan, that I appreciate his game so much, and he's unbelievable. And if I could take one thing from his game, I'd do it in a heartbeat. Yeah.
1: One of your future teammates with the San Jose Sharks could be Adam Gaudette, who played here last season and did a great job. I understand you may have an interesting connection to him growing up in Vancouver.
2: Yeah, he was on the Canucks for a couple of years there, and one of my buddies that I played with minor hockey, his dad is somehow friends with Gaudette, and he got him out to a practice, and the winner of the shootout at the end got to get his stick, and fortunately I won the shootout and got his stick, so I still have a stick at home, and got a picture with him framed in my house, and it's really cool. I mean, it's all full circle moment for me, for sure.
1: You think you might bring that back to training camp just to show him?
2: Yeah, I might have to. I mean, it's a pretty old stick now, but maybe he'd want to see it, and it'd be pretty cool.
1: You mentioned going to college, and this is a new option available for major junior players that wasn't available until this past season. You're going to go to University of Denver. You're going to play for David Carl. His brother Matt played for the San Jose Sharks, and you're going to go there with Daxon Rudolph, who is also one of the top draft picks among the defensemen in the first round in 2026. What about that, the fact that you and he are going to be the first pair of first-rounders that play at the University of Denver?
2: It is cool. when Daxon went, I couldn't say I was too surprised. I think he's an unbelievable player, and he, you know, he deserves all the recognition he's getting. And I can't wait to play alongside him and compete with him you know, in practices. They're going to be hard and they're going to be good, and I think we're going to make each other better. And he's also a great friend of mine. So, you know, off the ice, it's going to be a fun year, yeah.
1: Have you had any chances to run into Macklin Celebrini over the years?
2: Yeah, this summer here, I've gotten to get out with those guys quite frequently, actually. And I've got invited to, you know, the special 3-on-3 game with him and Bedard a few times. So, yeah, I've got to meet him. And now that, you know, I'm in the same organization as him, it's cool because, I mean, he's a superstar in the NHL already. So, him being from Vancouver, it's awesome.
1: He knows exactly what the transition to college hockey is like because he played at Boston University. And then, of course, the next step to the NHL and the Vancouver area connection. Yeah. Do you plan on doing that?
2: I plan on taking anything I can from him, pick his brain, all the information, and because, you know, he knows how to do it, and he knows how to do it the right way. So, yeah, I would love to talk to him about that and kind of pick his brain.
1: Some people go to play college hockey just because it's a place to play hockey, and others go also because of the educational opportunity. I understand that education is important to you, too.
2: Yeah, both my parents are educators, so, you know, they want me to get a degree and you know, have a life after hockey because, you know, there is. And but, yeah, I'm going there for hockey, and I want to be an NHL player, and I'm going to put the work in and try to become that. I'm not saying I'm just going to flub off on my classes in school, but I want to be an NHL player. I want to play hockey for the rest of my life. So
1: we know about all of those things being absolutely true. And you know what? Going to a place like that is a great opportunity for you to play against men really full time. Mm-hmm. Is that the biggest thing you think that you're going to notice? Also the ability to train 5 days a week and play on Fridays and Saturdays.
2: Yeah, you hit it right on the nail, I think. For me, getting those 5 days in the gym and really working at that is going to help me. And then, like you said, I'm going to challenge myself. I want to be challenged. I don't want, you know, the path to be easy. I want to go through some adversity. And stronger, bigger guys or older guys are going to help with that. And I'm excited for the challenge, honestly. I want to be challenged.
1: What's the hardest part about getting shots through to the net when you're playing on the point in the power play?
2: Probably those big bodies that, you know, guys are willing to do anything to block the shot. So, creating lanes, getting it through small holes. I think I've done a pretty good job of that already, but, it is hard when guys are selling out and trying to get any piece of it with their teeth or anything.
1: But a big part of that obviously is the way you anticipate where it's going to be and when it's going to happen. In other words, to make the decision what to do with the puck even before it gets there. Would you say that's something that you try to maximize?
2: Yeah, definitely. I think my brain is the best part of my game. So when I can use that and outthink guys and outmaneuver guys, that's where I become really dangerous and can get those through.
1: Well, you say that, but you know the old story in hockey is that you can be stronger than somebody, you can be faster than somebody, and you can be smarter than somebody, and you got to take two of those three things. But when you get into physical play, I'm told that you are very competitive in making sure that you get the puck and a big scrum for it. To what do you attribute that?
2: I think I probably would say my brother, just my competitiveness. He's 3 years older than me, so I was always getting beat up and losing, honestly, to him my whole life. So I've kind of brought that wherever I went, and I don't like to lose a puck battle. I want to win, and I'm competitive, and I'll do anything. I think, you know, if I have to lay a hit, I'm not afraid to do it at all. So, yeah.
1: Also understanding the physics of hockey, using your body to best advantage, right?
2: Yeah. Yeah. I mean, maybe my dad, he's a math teacher. He you know, geometry and whatever goes into it. He loves that part of the game. So, angles, everything. Yeah.
1: Are you good at math?
2: I'm okay. Yeah. I mean, I'm not. My brother is, you know, trying to be a mathematician and whatever. He studies math in university, but I'm not so smarty pants as him.
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1: We're visiting with Ryan Lynn here in our Shark Spotlight feature. Want to ask you also about the fact that when you got drafted by the San Jose Sharks, 21st overall, just tell us about what that experience was like to, you know, with your brother, your parents, and the whole experience.
2: Yeah, honestly, I didn't think it was, you know, going to be anything like that. My parents were really emotional, and but for me, that day and weekend was, it's all about them. You know, I am the one getting drafted, but you know, that weekend wasn't about me. It was about them and everything they've done for me to get here. And yeah, my brother was a big part of that. My grandparents, my sister. So yeah, for me, it was making that whole experience about them and whatever they wanted.
1: Your family comes from Taiwan, at least partly. Your grandfather was from there, and your other relatives are from Japan. Your family speaks Japanese. There's a very large Asian component to the community in the Bay Area. What are your thoughts about being part of that?
2: Yeah, honestly, just walking around yesterday. I mean, yesterday was my first day here, and walked around a little bit and in the area, and you know, I noticed a lot of Asian people. And you know, I didn't realize that the Bay Area had that many people, and but yeah, I think it's awesome. Like, the, you know, community's growing, and it's you know, I guess they're getting on the ice, and I actually got asked to take a picture with someone yesterday, which is pretty cool. So yeah, but seeing that kind of, you know, area grow is really cool.
1: What else do you know about San Jose, about the hockey tradition here?
2: You know, don't know a whole lot. I'm gonna have to learn, but I know they've had, you know, a lot of special players like Joe Thornton and Marlowe, these all time greats, and you know, it says something that they're still around here and you know, helping this organization out. They must love it. They must, you know, it must be a big part of their lives. So yeah, I'm excited for it.
1: What do you think you're going to gain the most about going to a National Hockey League training camp?
2: Seeing the guys that want to make the NHL like me, I think, you know, the draft, you know, doesn't matter now. Everyone's in the same place. We're all trying to have a lasting impression and ultimately make a team at some point. So, yeah, seeing how bad these guys want to fight for it.
1: Listen, we are really excited about having you as part of the organization, and we wish you the best of luck, and we thank you for joining us.
2: Yeah, thank you so much, Dan.
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3: Well, the big day is upon us. Macklin Celebrini has signed a contract extension. I'm with the Hall of Famer Dan Rusinowski. You've seen the franchise from the very beginning. You've seen a lot of players sign contract extensions. Where does this one slot in terms of the importance, but also the type of player Macklin is to this franchise?
1: In terms of the type of player Macklin is, in terms of the type of person Macklin is, and in terms of where this stands in the organization, this is a momentous day. It's a very important day because it's very obvious now that Macklin Celebrini is going to be a San Jose Shark for the next 6 years. That puts permanence into what's going on with Mike Greer's building program. It puts some urgency into accelerating that as well, which is exciting for the fans. And the most exciting thing is that one of the truly best players in the game is going to wear teal, black, and white for that time span, and is going to make the Sharks franchise not only a destination for a lot of people, but also a place where fans are going to pay attention, and they're going to make the Sharks their favorite team, and it's going to enhance ticket sales, both here in San Jose and on the road, wherever the Sharks travel. And we've already seen some evidence of that, but it's even going to multiply now.
3: Rusi, help me out here with the numbers. It's interesting because $18.8 million for 5 years, it's a new league high in terms of the average annual value, but it also qualifies, I think, as a hometown discount in San Jose. It kind of does go both ways. The interesting, the number is very interesting here.
1: Mike Greer alluded to that in his session with the media when he's basically stated that Macklin had the full right to, for what he's performed so far in his career and everything that he's done, to ask for the absolute maximum, and they probably would have given it to him. But he thanked the representation led by Pat Brisson of Macklin Celebrini and Macklin himself, and thanked Hasso Plattner, of course, for his great commitment to the team and to the city, for everything that's going on with the club.
4: to come to this decision. And I look at it a little differently, Brody. You know, I think that it all starts for me with that offer sheet that was signed by Leo Carlson. Right. That changed the dynamic of things a little bit, not as much as people might think with Macklin, perhaps, but I look at that in a different way than most people. I don't look at that $18 million number for Leo Carlson as completely salary. Part of that for me is cost of acquisition in the case of the Flyers and cost of retention in the case of Anaheim. So you look at the bonus structure with Macklin and you see some of the same type of things going on. The actual salary part is certainly much lower. The bonus structure is higher. And I think that that's part of the calculus that goes on with the clubs. And that really is more of a reflection as to how they're going to deal with other players. In other words, when they're negotiating, and I'm not, you know, doing the negotiating, but, you know, when you have a number like that, it's not just salary. There's a lot of other factors that go into it, and that's part of the negotiating process as well. And I think it was very clever the way that the Sharks put that all together to not only set things up for success for Macklin and for his family, but also for the Sharks and their family for now and in the future.
3: Nobody's questioning whether this should have happened. I think some people were just looking at the clock and looking at offer sheets being out there. There was some pressure, maybe just a little bit, to get this done, almost to the point where it's just kind of a relief, Dan, that it's done. Like, again, nobody was thinking against it. Everybody's certainly happy about it. There's zero criticism of this deal. In fact, only praise, honestly, on both sides. Is there kind of that feel of relief that now this is locked in?
4: Well, I think that that's becoming the new expectation now because of, you know, it all started a couple of years ago when St. Louis signed a couple of guys to offer sheets in Groberg and Holloway from Edmonton. They weren't able to match because of where they were stuck. So there's a bigger picture that's going on here, Brody, in the way that teams, A, manage their cap number, which is going to go up,
3: right,
4: and B, the other side of it, how they manage the offer sheets, if there are any. I really think this is going to be more the norm than it is going to be an exception. And relief is sort of the feeling that I have, but also excitement, just tremendous excitement about the prospects for the San Jose Sharks as a major force in the National Hockey League. And they're going to be that, not just because of one player, but because of all of the other after effects that it's going to produce. And there will be quite a bit.
3: You know, it makes it easier for all this to happen this summer, too, especially with Macklin's experience in the Olympics this past hockey season. But then after the NHL season, there was Worlds, and he was named captain of Team Canada. Sidney Crosby wanted him to continue wearing the C. And, oh, yeah, I don't know if this matters or not, but he is the cover artist of now NHL 27. And throw in today's contract extension. It's been a great, you know, 6-8 past 12 months for Macklin Celebrini, but all of that kind of does align today, and it almost makes it easier for this to happen today, just in understanding, like, this goes in line with a trajectory of number 71.
4: It really does, Brody. And, you know, there are a lot of other ways to take that idea. First of all, the fact that he now is under contract for long term, that makes it a much simpler process to put that C on his sweater.
3: Right.
4: And I really think that that's probably what they were waiting for. The other part of it is, you know, when he became the captain of Team Canada, I just thought it was really fascinating the way that they held off naming Crosby to the team until after that decision was made. I think that was all part of the process, too. It's the process of Macklin Celebrini becoming a major face in the National Hockey League, right now the face for the next number of years, taking the position that Crosby, Lemieux, Gretzky had before him. Joe Thornton certainly was one of the guys on that list, too. But this is something we haven't ever seen. With all love and respect to Joe and to Patrick Marleau and to everybody else that came before him, we've never quite seen anything like this when it comes to what's going on with Macklin Celebrini, and that should make everybody in the Bay Area really pumped up.
3: You're in the broadcaster office right now, where both you and I spend a lot of time, and it's not for us in that office to decide who is the next captain of this team, right? That's Ryan Warsawski. That's Mike Greer. That's a bunch of other hockey brains inside the organization. But to your point earlier, I think we can see the trajectory here. He couldn't be captain without the contract extension. Now the contract extension has happened. I think, in all fairness, there are still more conversations that need to happen. There are some new players coming in. You have to really form the leadership group before you actually figure out who the captain's going to be and how this is going to shake out. But I think, to your point, all of this does kind of line up in an obvious way eventually, right?
4: We know where this is going. Right. However, having said that, Mike also alluded to the fact in his session with the media that there are other players that have great leadership capabilities that are coming to the team, and they do have to have a discussion after enjoying right. all of the great news about the day
3: right.
4: to then make the next move when it comes to the leadership group, and that's a process. Remember, this process started last year when Macklin Celebrini was given an A, an alternate captain's A, and that meant that he was part of all of the leadership group meetings. He was able to get involved in that and to learn a lot about how that goes on. And then, you know, you have some responsibility to talk to the officials at times because you wear that letter. And let's not forget about that word, too. This contract and this extension brings a lot of responsibility to Macklin Celebrini beyond the game itself. First of all, within the scope of the game, he has that leadership. Whether he has a letter or not, he right. has that leadership role. He just set a Sharks record for 115 points in a season, and he's going to be here for six more years. So that's obviously the key building block of the team. But beyond that, he's got more responsibilities away from the game. There will be distractions. There will be people wanting to have his attention. And, it, you know, it's going to escalate. I can't think of anybody at the age of 20 who's handled it as well as Macklin Celebrini, who's been as prepared for this. You know, I'm thinking of one of my other passions, Formula One. And I remember when Lewis Hamilton came to Formula One, I think he may have been as well prepared for that as any other race driver that has ever been developed. And Macklin Celebrini is on a kind of a similar path here in San Jose and in the National Hockey League.
3: But to be honest, Dan, you talk about Macklin's path. Do you really feel like you have a good grasp on where it's going? Because even from rookie season to sophomore season, he still made a jump that nobody could have predicted or expected. So where do we go for this third NHL season? And beyond that, and wherever this contract takes him, it's kind of even impossible to know where his ceiling is right now.
4: Well, knock on wood, stay healthy. That's yeah. part of it. But yeah. the other part of it, too, is we've seen the stock market chart of great stars develop in different ways.
3: Right.
4: And, you know, we saw it with Mario Lemieux. He had 100 points his first year in the National Hockey League. That's really incredible when you think about it. Wayne Gretzky and Marcel Dion were tied for the top scorers in the league their first year. They're, you know, again, a very unique time in the NHL. But what we're seeing here is something that I can only say, forgetting all of the other variables, the sky's the limit for this kid. The sky is the limit. And in terms of the Sharks' chances to win a Stanley Cup, that's also becoming part of the conversation. And let me tell you something. Had the Sharks made the playoffs last season, I think they would have done some damage. And the same thing could happen right now and will happen right now. But the thing is, it's not going to be easy to get there. I still think that even with all of the excitement around this and the improvement with the defense and the development of Askarov for another year and all of the other young players like Sam Dickinson and Will Smith and Igor Chernyshov and so many others, that the Sharks are likely at least to start the year to be in a position where they were last year, in that they are going to be about five or six teams playing for three or four spots. And, you know, they might be able to overachieve that as they did last year. And I think that would be great. But I think that that's a reasonable look at where they're going to be. So be prepared for a long and tough season. Also, with a lot more attention being placed, if that can be possible, yeah. on Macklin Celebrini every shift he's on the ice. And so I think that that's going to lead to the rest of the leadership group and the rest of the people and the forward positions, especially to closing that gap a little bit between what Macklin's going to produce, which the sky is the limit, and who that second and third scorer are on the team.
3: Final thought, Ruzy, and I think it's just the timing and the sequence of events here, and Macklin doing this deal on what, again, a lot of people are saying it's the biggest AAV ever in the NHL by average, but it's also still very much a hometown discount. He could have probably earned in the $20 million range per year, and people would have said, okay, that still works. But the fact that he got to go kind of early in this, and there are some other players that are due for contracts or are eligible to have extensions, the fact that Macklin got to go early and set this tone, Dan, I think should probably do great things for the organization and its future and what they're capable of, because everybody else can kind of see the direction and maybe the buy-in from somebody like Celebrini.
4: It speaks to a couple of things. It speaks to Macklin Celebrini's maturity. It speaks to his leadership ability. Yep. And the fact that some of the greatest players in the league before him, Sidney Crosby, Connor McDavid, are two good examples, who have done some of the same things because of one really overarching goal. and that's to win the Stanley Cup.
3: Right.
4: And you can't win the Stanley Cup by yourself. So I think it really is a remarkable day for the San Jose Sharks, and really an abject lesson to the entire National Hockey League as to how to make that move forward, even with star players, if you want to win the Stanley Cup. And that makes everybody excited.
3: Well, it's a hard salary cap in the NHL, so numbers are important, but windows are important. And this contract window now for Macklin Celebrini should take the franchise into hopefully some golden years. Really appreciate this, Ruzzi. And hopefully soon we're talking about more players being extended by the San Jose Sharks.
4: Thank you, Brody. It's an exciting time.
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0: Hey, welcome to a brand new season of The Undercurrent. I'm Tara Sloan, coming at you from the Bay Area today. I am down here doing some games for NBC, so I will be back on your screens this season too. So good to be here. And as always, our mission on The Undercurrent is to introduce you to some of the people making positive strides in the world of hockey. So to kick things off, a Northern California success story. Brooke Bryant is a two-time PWHL champion with the Minnesota Frost. Brooke grew up in Linden, which, for reference, is not too far from Stockton, if you know where that is. And while girls hockey has exploded across Northern California in recent years, it really wasn't so long ago that players like Brooke had to travel for hours just to find a team where girls could play together. So you'll hear Brooke talk about the sacrifices her parents made so she could play the game she loved. Brooke will be in Stockton this week for an on-ice clinic and in San Jose this week for a meet and greet. But if you can't make it in person, you can get to know her a little bit right now. Here is my conversation with Brooke Bryant.
1: Well, Brooke, it's finally nice to meet you, I guess, face-to-face. Well, the first time we talked, we were on the phone. Now we're on Zoom. So next time, hopefully we'll be in person.
2: Yeah, right.
1: Nice to see you.
2: Yeah, nice to see you too.
1: So I had caught you earlier and you were just coming from practice. So tell me what's happening in Minnesota right now.
2: Yeah, it's been busy. I've gotten into a good routine here. I've been skating and working out with the same group all summer. So it's been good. I was traveling around a bit in the summer, but now I've been in Minnesota for a good stretch and yeah, just trying to get ready for the season.
1: Okay. Well, your story is so interesting and so unique, given that you grew up in the Bay Area and not too many players out of California yet, although one other on your team. So that's cool.
2: Yeah.
1: So how did you get into playing hockey? Like, why was this the sport for you?
2: Yeah. So I actually started with roller hockey. That's how I found my mom's rollerblades in the garage and I tossed them on and I would just skate circles in our driveway and then I would get tired going one way. So I'd go back the other way. And one day my dad brought home a hockey stick and it just kind of never stopped. I started playing roller, went to a roller rink in Stockton. And then some of the kids that I played with there played for the Stockton Colts, which is the ice hockey club that I started playing with, and I just hopped in. I don't even think I had tryouts. I think it was just kind of mid-season. I hopped on and just never stopped. But yeah, roller hockey is how I started, and I still play today, but that's how I got into playing ice hockey.
1: Was this something that your parents, like a world that your parents knew about at all?
2: No. So no one in my family plays hockey. I mean, they were always just, you know, I did all the sports growing up. Me and my sister were pretty, you know, into everything. And it's just something that I guess I chose just randomly. But yeah, I think my dad might've played for a little bit, but not, it was only for like a little bit growing up, but yeah, I'm the only hockey player in my family for sure.
1: Your parents have been quoted as saying that you had single-minded purpose ever since you were young. What did that look like for you when it came to playing hockey?
2: Yeah, I think, you know, like I said, hockey was definitely not very common. And, you know, growing up, I was the only one in my school playing. And for a long time, I was the only girl playing too. So I just kind of did my own thing. And I loved playing, and it was just something that I had such a strong passion for. So I think no matter, you know, what other people were doing, I just really knew that hockey was, you know, something for me.
1: So you were playing with the boys for quite a while. When did you hit the point where you're like, you know what, I need to take this to the next level and therefore, you know, join a girls team? Because it probably wasn't weird to you at the beginning at all, right?
2: No, yeah, it wasn't. Once I started kind of getting older and had, you know, aspirations of playing in college, I knew that to be able, you know, to get recruited and get on to the scene for college, I need to start playing with the girls. And so I can't even remember what age. I think I want to say like U16 or maybe right before, maybe U14. I started playing in San Jose, and yeah, that, you know, it helped out a lot because then we would play in tournaments all in the East Coast, Midwest, you know, probably like once or twice a month, and going out there and just getting, you know, those first looks from colleges and So yeah, that was huge for me. And at the same time, I was playing with the boys in Stockton because it was, right here at home. And yeah, that's kind of how I started playing with the girls. It was knowing that I needed to get eyes on me to get recruited. So.
1: Were you a hockey fan like on TV? It's amazing how many young players I speak to who actually like they're like I don't really watch, I just play.
2: Yeah, you know what? I actually, so this goes back to like how I kind of got into it, but my family had season tickets to the Stockton Thunder, which was the ECHL team at the time in Stockton.
1: Right.
2: So that was part of, my first kind of glimpse of hockey. And I think that also kind of led into, the roller skating and then my dad bringing home the sticks and stuff like that. But yeah, so we would go all the time to those games, season ticket holders. So we were there nonstop, and then once I kind of got into watching them play there, and then started to follow the NHL, just being a kid around the rink, I just loved everything about it.
1: Did you know anything about women's hockey? Obviously, you started to set your sights on college, so you knew that college was an option. Were you watching, World Championship or Olympic hockey at that point?
2: Yeah, I think not so much college, but yeah. World Championships and Olympic, like Team USA was kind of the stuff that I would be watching. I think it was like at the time, it was mainly I would just be watching NHL because, you don't see, there wasn't as much eyes on the women's game. But whenever the Olympics came around, I was always glued to the TV. So that was definitely something that I would follow when I was younger.
1: Did you have a favorite player? Was there anybody that you're like, oh,
2: Yeah,
1: I want to be her?
2: it's pretty surreal, but I just remember growing up, Kendall Coyne was like one of my favorite players, and so being able to be with her on the same team the last 2 years is crazy. I remember that our first game for PDub the first year was in Boston, and I remember there was like a TV timeout, and I was sitting on the bench, and she's just sitting right next to me. I'm like, this is crazy, like sold out rink, and I'm playing with Kendall, so that was pretty awesome. But yeah, she was always one of the players that I really enjoyed her game. There's a whole bunch of others, the Lammer twins, Megan Duggan. But yeah, it's Kendall always sticks out in my mind just because now I know her as a person, and so it's pretty crazy.
1: That is, do you have those like little glimpses anymore, or is it normal after 2 seasons with her?
2: I think it's kind of like a little bit, but now that I've kind of, been with these girls and I've been able to play at this level, it's definitely mellowed out now. I don't get as like starstruck, I think. Hopefully not.
1: I mean, yes, I think now you can see her as a human being, right? Rather than
2: Yeah.
1: like
2: Now
1: this
2: we're just like friends, so
1: mythical
2: it's
1: figure.
2: cool. Yeah.
1: What is it? I mean, she's not just such a strong player, she's such a strong leader. What have you gleaned from her? What do you take away from,
2: Yeah, I think
1: her, yeah, being?
2: just the way that she approaches every day, like she's a true professional. Like every rep, she's giving it her all. She's keeping everyone engaged, in the locker room between periods. She always has, something to say, and it's not like just to fill the space. It's something that really makes our team, get fired up. Or it just she always has the right things to say, and I just think her work ethic is something that being able to play with her the last 2 years has been awesome for me to see, and trying to make my game, approach it the same way that she does.
1: Well, that she is beloved in San Jose because she spent some time as a Sharks reporter. She was the only
2: Yep.
1: other Sharks reporter before me, so on NBC. So it's a pretty cool shoes to or skates to follow in.
2: Yeah.
1: So you're watching the game, and then when did you realize that you needed to like get more serious if you wanted to take the next step to college?
2: Yeah, I think once I kind of hockey started taking up a lot of my time, I kind of, like I said before, when I was younger, I played kind of all the sports, and then hockey became just more and more, I became more competitive in it, and I was playing in San Jose, I was playing in Stockton, playing roller hockey, so I kind of knew that that was the route that I wanted to take and try and go as far as I can with it. And so at that time, it was college, and that's kind of when I dove into just playing hockey and taking that seriously.
1: You were with the Anaheim Lady Ducks program for a while. So what kind of travel did that entail, given that you lived nowhere near Anaheim?
2: Yeah, so that was kind of crazy. I actually played for the California Wave for 2 years before the Ducks. And yeah, it was wild that my parents sacrificed a lot to be able to, you know, make that happen for me. I went to a school that was, I kind of describe it as like a sports school when I was growing up, but we didn't have school on Fridays. So that was it. I was able to travel on Fridays down to LA, Orange County. So yeah, we would literally drive in the morning on Friday. What is it, like 6.5 hours? I would have practice. Usually we would play like one of the boys' teams down there, if it's like the Ducks or the boys' AAA Wave or whatever it is. And then, yeah, I would have practice, maybe playing a game, and then drive back home Sunday. So it was, we got some miles in on the car for sure. Like, it was wild. If I wasn't doing that, I would maybe every once in a while, you know, fly down and stay with the teammate and then fly right back. But yeah, it was crazy. They sacrificed a lot for me.
1: Wow. I mean, so like that to me just, you know, it exemplifies like why it's such an emotional experience, especially, I think, especially in hockey, because there is so much travel involved. You know, when people win championships, like you have won too, and they get to share it with their parents or like on draft day or whatever, this is why, because this is what hockey parents do, which is absolutely, wow.
2: Yeah, it's crazy. The last two seasons, I was going into each season as a free agent. So camp is as I am this season, but camp has always been like big thing for me. And once I finally signed that contract, like making the call to my parents was like the coolest feeling. And, you know, you get so emotional because of, you think back to like all the stuff that they did to get me to that point, like driving, like even when I say it now, it's so crazy, like driving 7 hours each way for one weekend, for basically a full day. And, you know, so it's cool. And it's been, it's definitely the emotional part comes around when I think about that stuff.
1: Wow. You went through college, you went to Minnesota State, and you saw that through COVID, which had to have been interesting for you.
2: Yeah, that was a weird time.
1: And then you did land with the Premier Hockey Federation, and then it disbanded right away. So did you even take the ice with them at all? Or No.
2: Yeah, I think it's my times are all kind of blurred now, but that folded like maybe, I think it was almost like a month before I was supposed to come to Minnesota.
1: Right.
2: Well, I was obviously there for college, but come back to Minnesota for the season. So it was crazy. Like, I already had my flights like ready to come back, ready to go, you know, start skating with the team, all that stuff. And so that was pretty wild because I was at home in California at the time when we found everything out. And yeah, it was crazy.
1: I mean, there are probably a lot of mixed opinions about, you know, how that ended and how everything else started. But given that the PWHL is now having the success it's having, it's there are two more teams joining the league. There's talk about more expansion even. Mm. What does it mean, you know, as a young girl who only got to watch hockey, women's hockey a little bit, you know, what does it mean to have this now best on best hockey available all season long?
2: Yeah, I mean, it's everything for me. Like I said, growing up, we were watching the Stockton Thunder play and it was all guys. And I remember one time USA and Canada played in San Jose, and that was like the coolest thing. That was like my Super Bowl, you know, like being able to go and watch them because it wasn't very common. And so now being able to, not only you can play and work towards college, but there's something after a professional league that's, you know, skyrocketed over the last 2 years, that it's just so special to think that little girls don't have to try and be like, oh, the NHL, like, you know, so-and-so, you have a P-dub, and it's so cool that you get to play, like, girls can play hockey for a living.
1: Yeah, it is. It's beyond awesome. I love, you know, when I talk to girls, and you're going to be working with some young hockey players in both Stockton and San Jose for some clinics coming up. You know, this is a generation that actually now won't know any different, which is incredible, right?
2: Yeah, it's just, that is wild to think about. Yeah.
1: Yeah, I love it so much. You had to, you were invited to camp, so you had to hustle to make the team. You made the team.
2: Yeah.
1: Just, I mean, tell me about that experience and that feeling and the level of hockey you've been experiencing.
2: Yeah, it's crazy. It's high pace every single day. I think college is one thing, but, you know, going into the PWHL, it's a, you know, fight every day to get your, you know, spot on the ice, and everyone's competing. It's compete, no days off. And so, yeah, that's been a huge jump for me. But yeah, going into camp, I was super nervous, you know, to say the least, but I was surrounded by some good people here in Minnesota and also back at home. So I just tried to grind my way to make the team.
1: And this is a team that had to grind their way to make it through the playoffs and win two. Like, there have been two championships and you've won them both, back-to-back champions. What is the grit of this team?
2: Yeah, I think it's just, you know, never settled. You never know what's going to happen. I mean, both seasons we barely squeaked into making it into the playoffs. So just kind of not being satisfied. I think both starts of the season, we were playing well, and then it kind of dropped down to the end. So just having that knowledge that we know, you know, we were a team that other people should be, you know, afraid of, and just bringing that to every game, whether we don't feel the best or, you know, we know that we're supposed to be here.
1: Well, and you're gearing up for a three-peat. I'm sure you guys have that in the back of your mind. Finally, Brooke, just, you know, back to your community and your parents and the amount of love and time they put in. What was it like to bring the Walter Cup back to California?
2: Yeah, that was awesome. It was so cool, because especially bringing it back to Stockton, to Oak Park, was so special for me. There was a whole bunch of little girls there that, I mean, people even drove in hours away just to come see it. So it meant so much for me, and, you know, bringing it back there, and I basically lived at that rink. I mean, my parents and I and my sister, we would eat in the, like, where the employees eat lunch and stuff, because we would just be there all the time. And so it was awesome. And just to see all those little girls, you know, they know that this is something that they can play for now. And I think just to see their faces when they saw the cup come out, and just the excitement for them. And it was really full circle for me being able to share that with the coaches that, you know, helped me so much and did the same things as my parents, you know, woke up and we were skating before school. And so to bring that back there with them, and that was awesome.
1: Well, it's all about sharing it with the community. It's so beautiful. What do you think the future of hockey is in California?
2: Yeah, I think it's growing for sure. It would be awesome if we could get a P-Dub team out there. If that's, you know, down the future, that would be unreal. But I think it's definitely growing. I mean, like I said, I started playing in Stockton, and I was one of maybe three girls. And now they have two girls teams growing, like full girls teams playing. And so it's definitely growing. And I think, you know, it's only going to get bigger. I know there's only a few, you know, the Sharks and maybe the Ducks that are kind of the top clubs that girls have, but I think in the future there'll be more and more popping up.
1: Well, you will certainly be part of the reason that it grows. So Brooke, thank you so much. Congratulations on
2: your
1: Walter Cup championships and everything you've achieved, and looking forward to having you in San Jose for a little bit too.
2: Awesome. Yeah, thank you so much. I appreciate it,
1: and best of luck this season.
2: Thank you.
0: Thanks to Brooke for taking the time to chat. If you're near Stockton or San Jose and you're interested in either the Girls Skating Clinic or the meet and greet at Sharks Ice San Jose, you can find out more at youthhockey@sjsharks.com. I'll be back in a couple of weeks with another of hockey's game changers. In the meantime, keep your sticks on the ice and your fins above water.

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1: On Wednesday, July 29th, the San Jose Sharks announced a new five-year contract extension for star center Macklin Celebrini. To discuss this extension, Sharks general manager Mike Greer met with the media.
2: We'll start with Max.
3: Hey, Mike, how's it going?
4: Good, how are you?
3: Good. Thanks for taking the time to do this on a July. Just want to ask how this deal came together. It sounded like you guys were pretty in sync almost the whole time.
4: Yeah, it was, Pat, it was good working with Pat and Mac and his family to get through this. A couple weeks of listening to each other a little bit and seeing where they're at and going over it with Hasso and everything. So, it came together at a decent pace, and, we're really excited to get it done and happy to have Mac here committed for the next 5 years. And, just wanted to really thank Hasso for his continued support and generosity and, all the money and resources he's put into the organization and the team to help us succeed and give us everything we need to be to build this team the way we would like and hopefully build a championship caliber team.
3: At that number 18.8, you mentioned after free agency, you guys had things mapped out. What was your expectation, but when this number came in, I mean, how much was this kind of expected? I don't know if you guys had like a max out price for him, but just how much did that number kind of come in expected when you're finalized to stay within that plan you talked about?
4: Yeah, well, at that time
5: he scores!
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1: Have gone, 8 years, the full term allowed. But at the same time, I think we're happy that he was willing to commit these 5 years, these five more years with us. And I get it. It kind of, every player is different. Some players want the security of as many years as they can get, and other players want to kind of see how things go. And I think in this situation, it makes all the sense in the world for Macklin to, commit these 5 years to us, which we're happy about. But at the same time, give him some flexibility to look and see where the cap is in 5 years, see how the team's doing, how the team's involvement evolved. Are we winning? Are we on track to win? And things like that. So, I think it gives him some options down the road. So, I think it's every player handles this differently and wants different things.
2: Is there any concern that this deal affects Will Smith's number or Colin Graf's number? I mean, just in terms of one contract relating to another, is there any possibility of that, do you think?
1: No, not really. I think, Graffer and Smithy are all good players and we're excited about them and happy to have them in the organization and want them to be in the organization for a long time. But, Mac's kind of a different cat, different animal here. I don't think his contract should affect the other two too much.
2: Was this important for you and for Macklin to get this done, before training camp, I guess?
1: Yeah, I think both sides were eager to try and get something done as quickly as possible once we got through free agency. And so it was good working with Mac and Pat to get through this. And, I think, Mac's a kid who's pretty dialed in and wants to just work and train and prepare himself the best he can for the season. So I don't think he really wanted to go into the year or into training camp having any distractions or anything like that.
2: Is this deal kind of an indication to the team that it's go time now? I mean, this is the rebuild's over, and now it's time for the team to really take that next step.
1: I don't know if any of that's tied in together. This was more about us taking care of one of our own and Mac committing to us as well. So, I think we're just trying to keep moving in the right direction and take positive steps and improve. And I don't know if it's a signal for that, but, hopefully it just means that we're moving and we're doing some things right and we're moving in the right direction.
2: Is this, you mentioned Hasso kind of at the start. Are the Sharks going to be a team that you think will spend to the cap fairly regularly, in the years ahead?
1: I don't think spending to the cap's ever been an issue for Hasso. Like I said, he's given us everything we need, all the resources we need from, redoing the facilities here at Sharks Ice last summer to next summer redoing SAP. So, he loves the Sharks. He's very passionate about it. And, I think he'll give us any type of funds or resources needed to make the team better. So I'm very fortunate that way. We're all very fortunate in the organization. I have such an owner that is willing to do that and willing to look after everyone and make sure we have everything that's needed to be successful. So, I would imagine that'll continue as we go along. So very fortunate to have Hasso backing us.
2: And just one for me is just, what are the challenges of building a team that you want to build when you have, a handful of players, maybe making, a majority of the cap or, just a handful, like a big cap numbers. What are the challenges in trying to build a team when there aren't players who are making such big numbers?
1: Yeah, I think, one is

0: deciding who your core players are and hopefully being right on those decisions of the guys that you want to lock up and give term and give money to. And then the other piece to it is going to be, you know, to continue to draft and develop well. And on the pro side, finding some players that are maybe undervalued or under market value and bringing them in to kind of support the group. So, you know, those are the things as you move forward in your team, maybe it becomes more of a cap team. And like you said, if you have a lot of players that maybe are making a good chunk of the cap, it's hopefully being right on the ones you pay, and then continuing to draft and develop and finding some guys in free agency through trades that can maybe cost a little bit less, but can support your lineup properly.
1: All right. Thank you, Mike.
2: Eric.
3: Hey, Mike. Listen, thanks a lot. We appreciate it. Congratulations on the extension from Macklin here.
0: Thank you. I appreciate it.
3: I know you touched on it earlier with Max's question, but I'm just curious, how meaningful was it to you that Macklin went to Pat right away and said, look, I'm not trying to look for an industry standard here with this next contract, that, you know, he's not trying to set some record deal. I know it's a record AAV, but, you know, he's not trying to set an industry standard. How meaningful was that?
0: Yeah, I was very, you know, happy to hear it and very grateful, to be honest with you. I think, like I said, I think he would have had every right to ask for the full max, but, you know, for him to come out right away and kind of tell us that, you know, he wanted to make sure we had some flexibility down the road and he wasn't looking to, you know, to take the max amount of money he could. So meant a lot to me, you know, showed his faith and his commitment to the organization and him wanting to be here and be successful here. So, yeah, it was pretty, pretty important and pretty cool for me to hear that from such a young player, kind of having that maturity.
3: Did you feel you accomplished that duality with this deal, that being able to retain some flexibility with future moves and contracts and whatsoever, but also kind of show Macklin the respect that he's earned to this point and, you know, figures to continue to earn as he, you know, goes on here?
0: Yeah, I hope so. And I think so. You know, I think, you know, being a former player, I never begrudge a player for wanting to get as much money as they can and earn a living in the short earning window here as players. So, you know, I think we wanted to make sure Mac felt valued here, that he was compensated fairly. You know, in our eyes, and no disrespect to anyone, in our eyes, he's the best young player in the league. So we felt like we wanted to pay him an amount that was commensurate with that. And, you know, on his side, like I said, he was willing to, you know, take a little bit less to leave us some flexibility so we can keep building up the roster as we go along. And so I think I was able to kind of hit both sides of it and, you know, feel fortunate to be able to do so.
3: You mentioned Hassel's generosity here, obviously, and we see it in the signing bonuses here and how it's structured. Was that any kind of, I mean, how was that conversation like, if you don't mind sharing any bit of it or whatsoever, just in terms of how to structure this thing and Hassel being fully on board?
0: Yeah, I mean, Hassel was great throughout the whole thing. I think he, you know, he realized what a special player Macklin is and how important it is and was for us to get him under contract. So, you know, he didn't hesitate when, you know, the signing bonus stuff came up. He was more than willing to do it, to get the deal done. And I think it just shows his commitment to the organization and to us being, trying to be the best hockey team we can be.
3: And my final question, this 5-year term, is that a good pathway in terms of length, in terms of what you as a club and Macklin himself want to accomplish and the objectives that you have on either side?
0: Yeah, I think it works for both sides. I think it shows Mac's commitment to the organization and to his teammates and to the fans here. To give it, 5 more years after this year to kind of see where we're at and see if we're evolving and growing and winning games and competing for championships is what we all want and what Macklin especially wants. So, it allows me, that a little bit of time to keep building this thing up and seeing where it can go. And at the same time, it does leave Mac some flexibility to see where the team is and where the cap's going, in 5 years from now. So, I think it works out well for both sides.
3: Thanks, Mike.
0: Yep, thanks.
2: Chang. Hey, Mike, congratulations.
0: Thanks, Jang. Appreciate it.
2: Going back to that, the last question from Eric, Carlson and Bedard, they also signed for 5 years too. So has that kind of become, that length has become sort of the, for players around that age, just sort of that perfect, long enough commitment, but short enough that they can survey, like you said, what the cap will look like 5 years from now.
0: Yeah, I think it makes sense, but kind of like what I said earlier, every player is different. I think there's some players that are just more comfortable getting as much term as they can to have that security and money in their pocket and just so they can just not worry about their contract for a while and go out and play. And then there's others who are kind of have a little bit of the business savvy or business want to kind of be shorter and kind of like you said, survey the landscape and see where things are going, not only with their team, but with the cap as well.
2: Is it safe to say, just based on what you've been saying, that if Macklin had asked for the maximum, which I believe was 20.8 million, that's something that you guys would have done because it's just how, like you said, best young player in the league.
0: Yeah, I think it's, I don't think, Hossa would have hesitated to give him that if that's what he asked for. So again, very, very appreciative and happy that Mac just decided to leave us, take a little bit less and give us some flexibility and have some extra cap dollars down the road as we go on.
2: For those of us who aren't as familiar with signing bonus and just the cap in general, when a contract is that signing bonus heavy, is that something that is it again it just stacked in the favor of the player? Because you mentioned how that's something that Hasso has to approve. Is there any benefit for a team for a contract like that, or is that kind of more for on the player's side?
0: Well, I mean, for the player, right? He gets the money in their pocket soon, and they can, if they're buying a house or if they just want to get into their bank to start going to work for them, the sooner the better in that regard. And then, on the other side, it's just the business side. It's really, I think there's, some big, I don't know, some big corporations that run teams that, have no problem giving out big signing bonuses, and they don't have to worry about the lesser pay throughout the season makes it is sometimes easier for those bigger companies. So for Hasso individually, I think it's he never hesitated to give this signing bonus that was requested, and for him he's kind of digging in his own pocket, so it's a kind of even greater, I guess. I don't know if sacrifice is a word, but commitment, I guess, is a better word from Hasso.
2: Going into this this process, even before July 1st and before the Leo Carlson offer sheet, the highest AAV at the time before the Carlson offer sheet was a Kaprizov's. Was it always your expectation that no matter what the figure ended up, that Macklin was going to be the highest paid player in the league? That's just sort of what you guys projected, what he deserved, and what was going to happen based on, even the Kaprizov comp, and obviously the Carlson offer sheet too.
0: We kind of had an idea it was going to head that way, just with what he's accomplished so far and his age and everything. We thought there was probably a good chance it was gonna be somewhere above Kaprizov. We didn't know where it would be above there, but we thought there was probably going to be a good chance it would be above there. Yeah.
2: And is the next step to make Macklin Celebrini your captain?
0: Well, we're going to enjoy today as the organization, and then you know, Warsaw and I will have some discussions about the leadership group and where we go from there on that. But, you know, we have some new guys in here. So, you know, we haven't, with all free agency and, you know, vacation times and things like that, we haven't really had a ton of time to really dig in and discuss what the leadership group will look like next year.
2: And speaking of Will Smith's, you know, he's potential, he's eligible for extension too. Is your expectation that Will Smith will sign something this summer, or is there a possibility that it can hold to the season or next offseason?
0: I mean, we hope to get him done this summer, but I guess you never know. You never know how things are going to go, if it's going to work out or not. So I'm sure I'll have continue to have a conversation with his agent here as we go on throughout the summer and see if we can hammer something out. And, you know, if not, well, we'll probably stay at it throughout the season and see how the season goes and so on. So, we'll hope to get it done, but like I said, you never know.
2: And my last one for now, I think a lot of contracts this summer are the expectation is that the cap is going to go up like 8 to 9% every year. And of course, we can't see into the future, you know, 4 or 5 years from now. But is the expectation, the projection internally on your side that the cap is going to go up, you know, at that kind of clip over the next 4 to 5 years?
0: Yeah, we have the expectation it's going to go up. I think we have over the next, you know, this year and the next 2 years after that, we have a pretty good idea where we think it'll be after that. You know, we're projecting it to go up. I don't know, maybe not as aggressive as you said, but we're still projecting it to continue to go up, you know, in years 4, 5, 6 from now. But yeah, we think hockey's in a good place, which it's great for everyone, good for teams, good for players. And, we think that means the game's growing and we think it'll keep going. So I think the cap will continue to rise. How much each season after we get through the next few years, I don't know, but I think it'll keep going up.
2: If not 8 to 9%, could you share what you guys are kind of projecting, or is that internal?
0: That's kind of an internal thing. Sorry.
2: Okay. All right. Thanks, Mike.
0: Thanks.
4: We'll go to Ann.
5: Hi. Just one from me, Mike. payday like this is a big event in a young athlete's life, and you've alluded to Macklin's work ethic and his attitude. I'm just wondering, you've gotten to know him pretty well over these 2 years. How do you think this is going to change him? How do you think this is going to motivate him? How do you think he'll respond to being the league's highest paid player, even if it doesn't last forever, obviously, but just how do you think he's going to handle this whole thing?
0: I think he'll handle it well. I think, you know, one of the things I was kind of taught early on from my dad and my brother is when you do extensions, if you're going to do a long-term extension with someone and going to pay him a lot of money, you got to bet on the person first and foremost. And in this case, I think you can bet on a better kid than Mac. I think if it does anything, it'll motivate him just to be even better than he already is, but I don't think it'll change him at all. I think he's a self-starter who, you know, we have to, it's July and we're already trying to tell him, kick him off the ice, that he's on the ice too much working on his game. So, you know, he's in the gym constantly. He's taking care of his body. He's pushing himself off the ice in the gym and everything to be better and better. And so I don't think he's not someone I'm worrying about that the money and the payday changing who he is. I think he's kind of built and wired the way he is, and that's to be great. And I think those players like that, that's just how they're wired, and they're going to keep working and pushing themselves to be the best version of themselves they can. And, you know, if anything, I think you'll want to, you know, reward the organization and Hasso for showing the faith in him. But I don't think he'll change too much. He's got an unbelievable drive and desire to be the best, and I don't expect that to change.
5: Great. Do you think he'll get a place of his own now?
0: I wouldn't be surprised if him and Smitty live together. Then we'll have to, hopefully, I won't be getting any late night calls of trouble, though.
5: All right. Thank you.
0: Thanks.
4: Max?
6: Mike, we hear stories all the time about how
4: players' negotiations, whether they fly to go meet somebody or whatever it is? And kind of based off that last answer, did you have to negotiate with Macklin while he was practicing, doing offseason work? Can you walk us through maybe some of the process, whether it was phone calls or how you guys went through handling this with such a special player?
0: I mean, I would probably say 90% of it went through his agent, Pat Brisson, and Pat was great to work with. I think that's where the most of the conversations went. I think Mac and I had a conversation about a week or so ago, just about, you know, the situation, his contract, the organization, where I see things going and things like that. We had a good conversation about, just about the team and what things would look like and, you know, in the future and things like that. And, so a little bit of conversation with him, but it mostly was going through as his agent.
4: Was there a lot of, mostly phone calls, obviously just based off, you know, the agent's summer and things like that, or would you guys get some in-person meetings too? Cause being in person can always change and be a little different than a phone call.
0: Yeah. In person definitely can be, a little bit different. Pat came out here in June to meet with myself and Hasso. We had a good conversation then. It kind of not even about numbers, just about the vision for the franchise and things like that. So, but you know, for the most part, just being the summer and you know, Max in Vancouver and Pat's in LA and I'm in San Jose. I think, you know, I think we felt good enough and there was enough urgency on both sides to try and get something done that we didn't feel like we needed to get together in person.
4: Awesome. Thanks, Mike. Congrats.
0: Thanks.
6: Anything else here before we let Mike go? Okay. Thanks, everyone. Appreciate the time. If we have any other updates, we will keep you posted. Thanks all.
0: Thanks, guys.
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0: Hey there, welcome to The Undercurrent. I'm Tara Sloan. So nice to be back with you. I hope everybody is having a delightful springtime, no matter where you are. And with that, some incredible NHL playoff hockey, even though our beloved Sharks didn't make it in. It is hard to be disappointed, really. I mean, obviously, we would have loved to have seen some playoff hockey with the Sharks, but what an amazing season they had. And I know there is playoff hockey on the horizon very, very soon with this incredible Sharks squad. So looking forward to that. But the NHL, not the only league embarking on some playoff hockey. We're going to talk about the PWHL today. I am thrilled to be joined by two of the sharpest and funniest voices in women's hockey, Tessa Bonhomme and Julia Tesheri, the co-hosts of the Jocks and Jills podcast. Tessa is an Olympic and world champion gold medalist with Team Canada. She spent a decade or so as a reporter and anchor on TSN SportsCenter. Julia cut her teeth at TSN's Bar Down before becoming one of the founding voices of Jocks and Jills. Together, they have grown this show from an independent podcast into a flagship production under PWHL Media House. Live coverage from the 2026 Milan Olympics. They have a listenership that grew more than 300% last season alone. The future is so bright for women's hockey and for everybody working around it. The timing couldn't be better. The PWHL Walter Cup playoffs drop the puck this Thursday. We have Boston and Montreal at the top. The two-time defending champion Minnesota Frost chasing a three-peat from the third seed, and Ottawa squeaking in on the final day for the third straight year. Tessa and Julia are going to get us all set, and oh, I adore these girls. Here's our conversation. Julia, Tessa, welcome to the show. It's so nice to have you.
1: Nice to have you. Nice to see you. Thanks for having us. Never mind.
0: Who's having who at this point?
1: We're all having fun. It's a group hug, guys.
0: It's true. When everybody has a podcast, it's like, who's on whose podcast anyway?
2: It's so true.
0: I am so thrilled to have you here to set the stage for the PWHL playoffs. But I want to kind of just take a step back and talk about this league and what's going on. You have both been there since day one. You've been covering this day since day one. Now season three is completed and it's regular season. What feels different? I'll start with you, Julia, this postseason compared to the last two. Like, what have you seen kind of from the inside?
2: I think the differences mostly lie on the outside for me. The differences to me have been the reaction from people who aren't necessarily day one fans of the PWHL. The differences to me feel the most tangible, like when I go into American markets. I was in New York earlier this month at the Madison Square Garden game, and I was just completely blown away. We all remember what New York looked like in season one, and to see them completely sell out MSG in year three is hard to wrap my head around, even that amount of growth in that short of a time. And to remember year one when the league was just on YouTube and playoffs were just on YouTube and on TSN in Canada, but not in the States yet, to have the finals on a national broadcast in the States it seems like it's a slow growth, but it also feels like it's happened really fast. So just the way the outside is reacting to everything has been the biggest difference to me in this season.
0: And Tessa, you have a unique perspective. You're an Olympic champion. You're a world champion. You have been along for this fight to get a viable women's hockey league off the ground. What does it feel like right now? Does it feel like this game has arrived?
1: I think it's more of a like, finally, if that makes sense. Mm-hmm. I think during the first season, Julia and I were there for the initial puck drop on the first ever game, and it was exciting. I made sure my kids were there, and it was just like, yes, this is finally going to be. And, you know, the rink was packed, and then it was like, but hold on, like nothing is guaranteed. I think just having played in, you know, different iterations of a professional league, you kind of always have that slight bout of anxiety. Of like, let's hope this continues, and, you know, knowing it's going to be okay if there's a little blip, you know, in the road, we'll power through. And I think we can say honestly that the only blips have been upward, and they've been skyrocketed. And I think the ladies deserve all of the praise for all of this, because not only did they, I don't want to say force this to happen, but they really They folded the CWHL and they really forced their hand at, you know, we need a proper true investor. And shout out to the Mark Walter Group, and they obviously deserve their flowers as well. And then it was like, let's ice a great product, and they've done nothing but that. I mean, the MSG game, things were popping off when that scuffle took place in the corner, Julia.
2: Right, yeah.
1: TD Garden game was going wild. It was a fast, physical game. There weren't many goals in it, but the fans were on the edge of their seat for the entire thing. And the beautiful part was, you know, these aren't your prototypical jock hockey fans, right, Julia? These are some fans that, you know, just wanted to cheer for some type of team and really loved what the league was about. And I think that, you know, the locker room is something that's unique and special to athletes and to hockey players in particular. And going to a PWHL game is the fans' locker room. You just feel safe there. You can be yourself. You can have a time. You can dance. You can do whatever the heck you want, wear whatever you want. And it's like the warmest hug. It's the best thing to be a part of. And so for me, it's like a yes, finally, we got this. And this is exactly how we wanted it.
0: Let's talk about, and I agree. I mean, it feels like such a safe environment when you go to a PWHL game, and you know, you might end up with a friendship bracelet or a new real best friend, who knows, all of the above. Let's talk about the growth. So two new teams added this season. So you're sitting at 8. And then, of course, there's always rumors swirling about what's going to happen next. Is there anything, since you two are insiders, anything you can tell us, Julia, about when this league may expand again?
2: I think that it's become pretty clear that there will be teams added this offseason. Now, how many teams and where those teams will be, we don't have really any insight on.
1: That's above our pay grade.
2: Yeah, like they try to keep us out of the room on those conversations, so we try to break into them. But it does sound like it's time, and there's obviously demand for it. Like, the takeover tour has just continued to grow momentum no matter where it goes. We hear we want a team chance no matter what market those takeover tour games land in. So it's going to be this summer, it sounds like, based on what EVP Amy Shearer is saying, or EVP of business, rather, Amy Shearer is saying. It's just a matter of where, how many, and I'd imagine we'll probably hear like fairly soon, just based on when announcements happened last year. But that's just based on when Seattle and Vancouver were announced last season, which was in this like few week span, I think, during or after the playoffs. So I think it should be coming soon.
1: And just to give, you know, teams opportunity to hire, and then obviously for scheduling and all of that to work its way in, you would have to assume sooner than later. I'm hoping for sooner than later. I just want to know. I'm like,
0: same.
1: I found out what both my kids were when I was pregnant. Like, I'm not a waiter. I need to know.
2: That's so fair.
1: Yeah.
0: I like that comparison. You were both at the Olympics this year. I want to know what, you know, what it means to have had an Olympics and then be able to get right back into this regular season of the PWHL. Like, what kind of momentum has carried through, Tessa?
1: Well, I mean, Julia can speak to this too. We at the Olympics, I don't want to say we're shocked, but we were delightfully surprised at how much PWHL gear was being worn in the Olympic venues. So it was like, okay. And then obviously we had pins that we were handing out to people, which was basically currency. And everyone was like, what league is this? Oh my gosh, I'm going to have to start tuning in and watching these ladies. And it was kind of like, you should. And then they all pretty much did. You look at New York's attendance after the Olympics, specifically after that MSG game, you know, they were maybe a couple thousand, Julie, every game. And then after the Olympics, it was like 9,000, 10,000, 11,000. Like, it really popped off. And I think, you know, just the product that was on the ice at the Olympics and the skill that people were seeing, not only from the players that are playing currently in the league, but from the young stars that are still developing in the NCAA that are soon to enter the league, it really caught a lot of people's eye. And then I think the more they learned about the league, we have this thing called Professor Puck. Julia is very familiar with Professor Puck. people were learning about the league and just how there's a 3-point system and how it keeps the games close, the standings close. Every point matters. You know, some teams at the end of the season really needed to win in regulation. So you saw them pulling their goalie with 8 minutes left because they needed to get back into the game and win it in regulation. It wasn't just trying to tie it and go to overtime. So the growth has been fantastic. To the point where now the games are being broadcast nationally in the U.S., which hadn't happened until this season. And I think the players realize it as well. And I think they saw the magnitude of what the Olympics did for them. And it's hard coming back after an Olympics. There is such thing as an Olympic depression and a little bit of a downfall, but they all had to power through it. And I think the women who weren't at the games that were home practicing realized the importance of it too, because you saw some teams really turn a corner after the Olympic Games, and it was a lot of it came from the players that weren't donning their country's jersey.
2: Yeah. Julia, just a microcosm of that growth that makes me laugh is Aaron Frankel's Caesar Salad Instagram account
1: growing
2: like 1,000 followers to 70,000 followers during the Olympics.
1: It's a really good account, I'm not going to lie. And the Caesars that she suggests, I've tried two of the Caesars that she suggested. I have never had Caesar salad. Like, and this sounds so stupid because it's Caesar salad. It feels so basic, but
2: it's so good.
1: They are not basic salads. They are so good.
3: No, there is a huge difference between a good Caesar salad and a bad Caesar salad.
1: Yes, fair. Accurate.
2: So, you're so right.
3: Well, to that end, I mean, you know, you work... Julia, what's your official title with the content house? I mean,
2: Tessa is the senior director of new media and I'm the director of new media. So we have another podcast under us, Jocks Next Gen, which focuses exclusively on prospects. Emma Buckles and Florence Schelling host that together. It drops every Wednesday and they do such an awesome job. But Tessa and I help kind of with looking over the cool internet stuff at the PWHL, new media, as they say.
3: Well, what do you think? I mean, what do you think the NHL potentially could learn from what you guys are doing?
1: I think they already have.
3: Yeah.
1: With the walk-in fit pictures that they're doing now. I mean, those walk-in fit things were really, really, I mean, I know NBA always does the cool walk-in stuff, but it really hit home on the internet with the PWHL and exactly what these fashionistas are doing in this league.
2: Yeah.
1: Some of the stuff that they wear, I was like, holy smokes, I don't even know if I ever could. And I had Zoe Boyd dress me for the TD Garden game. And it's like, this is what you think about and go through every game. Like, this is kind of cool. And it gives an opportunity for them to show who they are and, you know, have a moment for themselves or with each other. If, you know, like CJ and Megan Carter, do they walk in sleeveless all the time and they flex the guns?
2: Yes.
1: Probably two of the best biceps in the league.
3: Oh, yeah.
2: For sure.
1: But yeah, just that. But Julia is more of the social queen. So what do you say, Julia?
2: I honestly think the PWHL just has an inherent advantage because the players are just more well-rounded. They're educated. They do interesting things. It's just kind of the nature of things. You're drafted into the NHL when you're 18. When you're drafted into the PWHL, you've had the opportunity to have a college career, to learn a little bit more about yourself and I don't know.
1: Also, you're less media trained. Like the answers aren't... 110%, more personal.
2: Yeah, all the players in the league have different interests and they're willing to share their personalities. I think there's just a little bit more of a flow in the PWHL that gives it an advantage. Like you can sell personality in addition to the amazing stuff that's happening on the ice.
1: I also think the league and the players do a fantastic job as well connecting with the fans.
2: That's true.
1: Some of it comes from our podcast as well, like when Jamie Bourbonnais thought the media car wash was actual washing cars.
3: Oh, no.
1: You know, and like going with signs. Yeah. Like there's just fun little quips like that. And like, you know, a lot of them have dogs. So fans will gift dog toys, but they're very communicative, I guess you could say, with the fans. They have a relationship with them. So it's a really personal league, if that makes sense. No one's really at arm's length and at a distance.
2: Feels more like a community than a fandom almost.
1: Yeah.
2: Like you really do feel like you're a part of something.
3: Totally. Yep. I love that. I love it so much. Plus just women. I mean, come on.
2: Women. The sign in Ottawa just says women on it. And everybody screams when it goes on the screen.
3: Just women.
2: Yes.
3: I want to talk about, actually, you talked about prospects. I want to go to the upcoming draft and sort of the excitement surrounding that. But also there is a rule that I was surprised by in terms of who's drafting first.
1: It's the best.
3: Yeah. So that was actually new to me. So can you explain how that works?
2: The Gold Plan. Yeah.
3: Yeah, the Gold Plan. Tessa? Yeah.
1: This is awesome. Sure.
2: So Adam
1: as
2: Gold,
1: a player, I love this because every game matters no matter what. There's no such thing as tanking because I don't know if my heart could ever tank. Go on, Julia.
2: Yeah. Adam Gold is the coolest guy ever. He's like an analytic genius and he's always around at PWHL events. He has great friendship bracelets. If you ever run into him, they say Gold Plan on them. So essentially once a team is officially mathematically eliminated in the PWHL, as opposed to just being out and trying to tank and land as low as you can, which happens in every other professional sports league. In the PWHL, after you're mathematically eliminated, you earn Gold Plan points. So you can earn up to 3 every game. It's the same thing as the regular PWHL scoring system. But at the end of the season, like where we're at now, the Vancouver Golden Knights won their last game in overtime and officially won the Gold Plan race and thus will get the first overall pick. Now, that has a little bit of an asterisk on it right now because we don't know exactly how many expansion teams there are going to be and where they're going to choose in the draft. But the Gold Plan has decided and the Vancouver Golden Eyes get to have fate in their own hands. So it's incentive to win as opposed to lose.
1: Correct. So the Golden Eyes actually finished in 6th place, but they've earned the first overall pick. It is guaranteed that Seattle will pick before New York and Toronto, but we just don't know where expansion teams, however many they are, where they will fall within that. But
3: is it possible that the expansion rules, draft rules and player protection rules might change?
1: That I don't know. That I'm very eager and excited to see this because I want to start creating my lineups.
2: I'm interested because last year teams could only protect 3 players.
3: Right.
2: I'm interested to see if that'll be 4 this time. I don't know.
1: It'll be interesting because the reason they chose the teams were allowed to protect only 3 is because when the league first started, they allowed every team to sign 3 players and those were the 3 players they were going to build their team around. So it was like, okay, if you have to rebuild and restart your team, what 3 players would you now protect? So they got to do that. And then obviously the expansion teams got to go through their own selection and pick apart these rosters.
3: Yeah, no, I'm sure it was a little bit traumatizing for some of the fan
2: base. We were hosting that show, I felt like a villain. Like, I was like, should we not be hosting this? It was traumatizing everyone.
3: It was wow. But at the same time, I mean, you know, it's so great to see these players you know and love in these new markets. So, let's move to the playoffs. I just want to make mention of this, though, iconic photo or video that came out the other day at Brandi Carlile doing a ceremonial puck drop between Marie-Philippe Poulin and Hillary Knight. It's like you can die now.
2: I just said in the podcast, nature is healing. I need that photo like framed right above me right now, like the Last Supper. Like it's perfect. It's a perfect photo.
3: Oh my God.
1: And Brandi read the starting lineup for Seattle as well.
3: Oh my God. Okay.
1: How did she start it, Julia?
2: She said they invited the gayest person in Seattle on Pride Night to read the starting lineups. Gay? And I was like, gayest person in Seattle. Like that is, and then I was like, but it's Brandi Carlile. So she could definitely have that crown.
3: It is saying a lot, but yes, let's give it to her. So amazing. Okay. So let's start with the teams that are in the playoffs in the semifinals. Now there is a rule where the team that finishes first can pick their opponent.
2: Yeah.
3: So where, what's the origin of that, Tessa?
1: I'm not even sure what the origin was. Do you know, Julia?
2: I don't know the origin story.
1: I think the league loves the drama and loves to do things differently, just like the jailbreak goal that we have, where if you're killing a penalty, you score a goal, your player is immediately removed from the box, penalty eliminated. And I think that they're doing things, the league is great at doing things their own way, and they aren't scared to do things in a unique way. And teams could definitely make it boring and just be like, if I finish first, usually you play the 4th place team. So let's do that. And sometimes it's been that way. And
2: well, Montreal did that last year.
1: Montreal did it last year. Didn't work out too well. They picked Ottawa. Ottawa eliminated them from the playoffs when their fans were chanting, you picked us, you picked us. So it kind of gives whatever team the first overall finishing team picks, is it gives them a little bit of, some extra ammo. you know, a little bit more fuel for the fire. But this year, Montreal did go ahead and pick third place Minnesota, which is a team that they've had success against in their season series. They've won every game that they played against them so far. But I don't want to ignore the fact that Montreal did have a very hard time against Ottawa in last year's playoffs, and I don't think they want to go ahead and experience that again. It is a hostile environment in that Ottawa venue, might I add. Not that
2: they
1: it isn't.
2: They have kazoos. Like, yeah. They're kind of threatening.
1: Yeah.
3: Kazoos are the worst.
2: Why are they threatening? I'm like, oh my gosh, I wouldn't want to be the visiting team here.
1: Yeah, but not that it's any better in Place Belle in Montreal, but yeah. That being said, you know, the other matchup being Boston-Ottawa, these two teams went the distance and some in every game that they played against each other this season. Three games went to a shootout and one went to overtime. So that one, I call it a bare-knuckle boxing match. Like, those teams are just going to beat up on each other in the best of five series. So it's going to be a good one. Like, ring the bell. Ding, ding, ding. Let's go.
3: That's exactly what you want. Marie-Philippe Poulin, status is?
1: She's
3: Julia?
1: Good to go.
2: She's so back. We saw her giving Hillary Knight that hug with Brandi Carlile between them. I was so happy to see her back in that game. And what a season. Like, I feel like she's so motivated. I'm saying that I selfishly picked Montreal as my winner preseason. So I'm kind of pulling for them in order for my prediction to be correct. But I think she's got such a chip on her shoulder right now based on what happened at the Olympics, based on what happened last year against Ottawa. I think she really wants her first title in this league, and it might be even sweeter for them to knock off the back-to-back champs in the first round and not have the opportunity or the idea of a three-peat in Minnesota's head at all. So yes, Marie-Philippe Poulin is back and all is right in the world. Nature is healing, like I said.
3: Tessa, can you talk a little bit about Minnesota and how they've managed to win the last two and only Walter Cup championships?
1: Well, they've got two starting goaltenders. So the head coach of Minnesota, Ken Klee, just lets them know, like, win and you stay in. And, you know, if you need a break, let me know. And they're actually, like, the best of friends. And they're two stud goaltenders who have represented Team USA on an Olympic and World Championship stage. And they just love it. They love working together. It's tough for another team to have a tandem where, you know, if the starting goalie, you can see they're kind of like having a rough night. Well, it's not like you're getting the second best. You're getting another best that goes in the net. So that is difficult to play against in Minnesota as well. They're a very deep team. So they come at you in waves. Like, it's all four lines contribute. There's rarely a blip in the radar. And they play just systematically sound. Right now, Taylor Heise is more fired up for a three-peat than I think she's ever been fired up for anything in her entire life.
2: Yeah.
1: She's like a shark out there, which is perfect for this podcast. She's constantly cruising it. Like, they just need to play like music when she's out there. She's hunting the puck. She's fine-tuned her game this season. She talked to us a lot about being a threat from all areas and all angles. She's a pretty good playmaker, but she's dubbed herself to be a sniper from really off angle shots, short side high. Like, she's really found a way to contribute this year. And then they've got another player in Kelly Panic, who Julia and I always say Kelly never has a bad game, and that is a fact. Okay, you can go back and watch every single one of Kelly Panic's games. She's just so consistent. She wins a ton of draws and she's found a way to contribute. She scored 16 goals this season. She was the goal leader and points leader with 33 this year. And it's not just her contributing. Like I said, it's up and down their lineup. So they are really a force to be reckoned with. It's line matching is, I don't know if it's really a thing against this team. You kind of have to make sure that all four of your lines are going as well. That on top of, you know, wanting to be a team to three-peat, they have the experience and the knowledge of what it takes to make it through and hoist that Walter Cup. And then obviously they have Kendall Coyne Schofield as their leader, and you just don't really ever bet against Kendall Coyne Schofield. So.
3: Yes, and she's got a place in everybody in San Jose's heart because she actually was
1: an inside reporter
3: for the Sharks for a little while. So I am following in her footsteps in my job ringside.
2: Right.
3: What other storylines should we be looking out for, Julia? What should we be paying attention to?
2: I think the goalie duel in that Ottawa-Boston series is going to be a very special thing. Aaron Frankel and Gwyneth Phillips both went to Northeastern together. Aaron Frankel's the starter for US. Gwyneth Phillips is the backup. they're friends. They have a healthy amount of respect for one another. But when they go toe to toe, they bring the absolute best out of one another. They played last Wednesday to kind of wind down the regular season, and they were making kick saves. They were making behind the back saves. Like, they were just trying to one up one another. And in addition to how closely matched Ottawa and Boston already are, I think Gwyneth Phillips and Aaron Frankel going toe to toe in that series is going to be interesting too. And let's not forget Anne-Renee Desbiens. I think MVP has been a big conversation. Tessa and I just spent a little bit of time on it on the podcast. Aaron Frankel and Anne-Renee Desbiens have both had unbelievable seasons. I don't know how you pick which one gets MVP, and then throw Kelly Panik in that mix too, who had 33 points this season. Yeah. Yeah, for the Minnesota Frost. Most in league history in a single season. Like, Kelly Panik is just unbelievable. So that goalie matchup, and I mixed in a little MVP conversation because both those things kind of have my attention right now.
3: Yeah. So it really feels like, it sounds like the Frost might be the favorites coming in, even though they didn't finish first. Is that possible?
1: You can never count the Frost out. Here's what we've learned. So they're sandbaggers. Okay. So they're entering these playoffs. Playoffs having lost four straight, which, as you notice, does not faze me. I don't buy into any other stuff. It's what they do. They made it in the playoffs by what, 1 point? Was it in the first year they made it in by 1 point?
2: Yep.
1: And then last year they made it on the last game of the year because Boston lost. It wasn't even anything they did. And then they just find a way to cruise on through to the finals every year and just be a team to be reckoned with. It's really impressive.
3: Okay, well, so this is all kicking off this weekend. Julia, yes. Everything kicks off Saturday?
2: Thursday night, game one between Ottawa and Boston, and then Saturday's a doubleheader. Game one between Minnesota and Montreal, and game two between Ottawa and Boston on Saturday.
3: Okay, yeah. Dare I ask for your picks at this point? I mean, this is all just in fun.
2: Okay, we can keep our beginning of season picks, right?
3: Of course.
2: I think we got to, because Tessa picked Boston at the beginning of the season.
1: I picked them the past three seasons. Let's be real.
2: And I picked Montreal at the beginning of this season because I was really in on the poo revenge angle against Ottawa. And then you add in what happened at the Olympics. And I just think she's going to be so angry, and she's so scary when she's angry. So that's what I'm going with.
3: So happy she's back. Is there anything I'm missing? Anything you want to make sure that Sharks fans out there understand about the PWHL and getting excited about all of this?
1: Tune in. Trust me, you will be entertained. Script Sports, it's on. Also on, I believe the playoffs are on YouTube as well, Julia, right? If you're
2: in the U.S., yes.
1: And about and roaming around, toss it on your phone. I do it often. Yeah. But yeah, these playoffs are, I mean, the regular season is entertaining because it did come down to the last weekend of the season to find out who was in the playoffs and who had first place in the league. But it does not disappoint. There are some serious rivalries, some heated ones, if you will, between these teams. And it's going to be an awesome playoff season this year.
3: How did it take approximately 30 minutes
1: to get
3: to our first
2: at least we
3: rivalry
2: got it in.
3: Reference?
2: Thank
1: Someone
2: God.
1: Had to do
3: I
1: it.
3: Mean, yeah. thank goodness.
2: Thank God Tess is here.
3: Yes, thank you. You guys, they are so lucky to have you. We are so lucky to have you. You are such a wealth of knowledge and beams of bright sunshine. Aww. So I adore you both, and enjoy the ride.
1: The respect
2: thank
1: is mutual.
2: You so much.
1: Thank you, Tara.
2: Appreciate you.
3: Tessa and Julia, thank you so much. What fun. And thank goodness we got that heated rivalry reference in, because I don't know. How can you even have a hockey conversation anymore without having a heated rivalry reference? If you are interested in learning more about what's happening in the PWHL and to find your local listings, head to thepwhl.com. And what we were talking about is so true. Follow the players, follow the teams. They are so fun on social media, and you get such a great sense of their characters and personalities. If you are not already in love with this league, I promise you will be. I will be back in a couple of weeks with another episode of The Undercurrent. In the meantime, keep your sticks on the ice and your fins above water.

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1: We're in the spotlight with Yaroslav Askarov of the San Jose Sharks, one of the most exciting young goaltenders in the entire National Hockey League. And Yaroslav, first of all, thanks for being with us. I would like to talk to you a little bit about how it all started for you. You were born in Omsk, which is a long way from St. Petersburg. But tell us a little bit about your early life. How long did you live in Omsk? When did you move to St. Petersburg? And when did you start playing hockey?
2: So I was starting to play hockey at 7 years old. So me and my dad, we was on the hockey game, and like the first pro league in Russia, and we was watch the game, and the one buddy from not my side, from like father's side, he was like, "What do you think about this young guy? He would like to try the goal." You know, I was 7 years old, and in that moment we had it's so hard to explain. It's hard to say on English. So whatever. I was me and my dad on a few days after that conversation. We just skipped that conversation.
1: Yeah.
2: Few days after, me and my dad, we was went to a hockey shop, bought everything, bought skates, jersey, couple more hockey equipment, and went to practice.
1: And that was in Omsk?
2: That was in Omsk, right.
1: And how, you were 7 years old?
2: I was 7 years old, on ice, being 70 or 60 people in the same moment.
1: Sure.
2: And so this was pretty good.
1: Now, were you
2: Coach
1: always,
2: picked me.
1: Were you always interested in being a goalie, or did you start at another position?
2: So I've been probably 6 months a player, and after that my first coach, he was watching me. I was pretty good. I was pretty good player. I was scored a lot.
1: Really?
2: But I was you don't have goalies in that moment, you're 7 years old, and you score a goal, and 10 seconds after, the other people scoring you goal. And you just always tight or something, tight score. And I was start thinking about how I can manage that, how I can fix it. And I was the first guy who did the back check, and I was stayed between the pipes in just player equipment, and I was trying to save the puck. And one day my first coach asked me, do you want to use the goalie pads, goalie gloves? Do you like to try it? We'll see how it's going to be. I'm just yeah, why not? And from that moment, so I'm staying in it.
1: What was it like to put the pads on for the first time? I mean, when you actually did it, did you just fall in love with it right away?
2: Yeah, because nobody could score high, because everybody was shooting on the ice. And I was oh my God, I'm so good. Now it's way harder. But and I was all right, I'm fine. I find my spot. Because I was so happy, no one can score. I was nice. It's way easier. Because to be a player, I have to do many, many things. To be a goalie, just stay between the pipes.
1: Now, interesting.
2: I'm too lazy.
1: Interesting. I'm too lazy. You're not lazy. Interesting story about this is that Andrei Vasilyevsky, who's an outstanding goaltender, when he first started playing, he's left-handed. And so he wanted to catch with his right hand like you. Mm-hmm. But where he grew up, there wasn't any right-handed catching equipment. So he had to learn how to catch left-handed, and that's how he plays now in the NHL. Did you have any trouble like that, or did they always have the right equipment for you, or how did that work?
2: The first 2 weeks, I was trying to be a lefty too, and after I couldn't save anything. And I was in the same moment, my dad was ordered from U.S. or Canada some gloves. And I was waiting for 3 or 4 months, I believe so. And for that moment, I was used player gloves. So regular ones.
1: I don't know if you know this, but one of the greatest goaltenders of all time, his name was Bill Dernan. He played for the Montreal Canadiens back in the 1940s. And he played with regular gloves, mm-hmm. so he could catch sometimes left-handed, and then sometimes he would catch right-handed. Wow. You never thought about trying that, did you?
2: I've never thought it, but I will see.
1: Maybe in practice one of these days.
2: One in the, yeah.
1: I'll have to show you the pictures. It's really fascinating because he was also a captain of the Montreal Canadiens back when they allowed a goalie to be a captain. So he was a pretty unique individual.
2: I've never heard it.
1: I'll show it to you.
2: What do you think about, like, he's used, like, which stick he's used? Like, the right crew or, like, whatever, like?
1: Back then, the sticks were flat. Yeah.
2: Got it.
1: So he could just switch anytime he wanted. Sometimes, I don't know if he did it by period, but I think he mm-hmm. could do it. Each mm-hmm. period, he could catch differently. And, of course, when the shooter comes at you, that's a different way to plan, right?
3: He scores!
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1: I had the ice rink, like, what are, like, 100 feet from my home. So I've been a player for every winter for 2 months.
2: Wow, that's fascinating. And, of course, that's a big part of the life in Russia, especially central Russia where Omsk is. I mean, it's pretty cold winters, not a lot going on.
1: It's very similar with Winnipeg, like, during the summer. During the winter time.
2: Yeah, it's the wind is blowing and there's nothing there. It's just straight. The wind goes straight in 50, 60 miles an hour. Pretty cold.
1: It's pretty cold, yeah, right.
2: So your dad's name is Vladimir. Right. Did he play hockey at all? Did he play any sports?
1: He was played football, whatever he was growing up. And
2: how about your mom or your family members? So who's in your family?
1: My mom, dad, just never.
2: Do you have brothers and sisters?
1: Young brother, like 10 years younger than me.
2: Wow.
1: But he's the smart guy.
2: What does he do?
1: He's like working in school. Like
2: he's a teacher?
1: Going to school.
2: No, he's a student.
1: Student, like, yeah.
2: Well, he is 10 years younger than you, yeah, so he's still got a ways to go.
1: Yeah, 13 years old. So.
2: Does he play hockey or no?
1: No. Like I said, he's a smart guy. So we have one athlete in our family, and the other guy is going to be like the smartest. Maybe going to be IT. We'll see.
2: That'd be good. Next generation of IT geniuses.
1: Yeah, absolutely.
2: When did you move to St. Petersburg, and how did that happen? Did it happen because a job change, or did it happen because you were starting to be really good in hockey and somebody was noticing you?
1: It was like we had invite from like St. Petersburg, like the team. Like the junior team was invited me and my family, and my family was believing me, and like thanks for my family, because they did, like, they changed the city, they changed job, everything, so, like, because me, just they was believing me, and they're like, all right, let's try it, why not, we'll see how it's gonna be. And me and my dad, we lived together for 1 year in St. Petersburg. So like mom and my brother was staying in Omsk for 1 year. We was kind of like just went to St. P for a check, you know, like it could be more worse than what's happened, you know, like, and but everything was okay. That's why after 1 year my mom and my brother came to St. P as well. So, and from that time I've been like 12 or 13 years old at that moment.
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2: We're visiting with Yaroslav Askarov of the San Jose Sharks, talking a little bit about where he's from and what made him the person he is and the goaltender that he is. I want to talk about St. Petersburg, because that's currently the traditional capital of Russia. That's where the Tsar lived during that time. Now it's one of the most beautiful cities in Russia. Did you know much about the history when you moved there, and did you get to appreciate that at all?
1: So absolutely, that's a great city. I love the city. And when I went to there, like the first year, I wasn't know anything about the city, but I was like been in school in that moment, and so I was kind of like, we had a couple lessons, like the story, like the St. Petersburg story. Mm-hmm. It means like the lesson about like the St. P and all of that stuff, about like the history. So, but now I know more than like 10 years ago. So,
2: do you spend time there in the summer now, or do you go back to Omsk, or what do you do?
1: I'm going to St. P most of the time. I'm still going to Omsk for like a couple days to see my grandmother, grandfather, and a couple buddies still living in Omsk. But like most of the summertime, I'm spending in St. Petersburg.
2: Well, I noticed from the maps it's a long drive to get to Omsk. You pretty much have to fly.
1: Yeah, it's 3.5 hours flight. So, yeah.
2: So when you get to St. Petersburg,

0: Pittsburgh.
1: Now you're playing at a higher level of hockey, obviously, and you play higher level than junior. You get a chance to represent your country in like the under 18s, you know, the tournaments and so forth. When did it really start to become real for you that you might be able to be a professional? How old were you when you thought that maybe you could be a professional?
2: 16 or 17 probably, because before that age, I've never always thought about it. Because I was thought like, when I was young, I was thought like the first league, the players who's playing there, they also have like the job on the side. So that's kind of like, they just playing the game, in the morning they go on somewhere to work. I felt like they split the two jobs. That was my thing when I was young. That's why probably, yeah, signs like, I've been like 16 or 17.
1: Did you know that in the NHL that used to be that way a long time ago?
2: Yeah, I heard something, but like, didn't know a lot.
1: Maurice Richard, who's one of the greatest goal scorers ever, the trophy is named for him, mm-hmm. He actually had another job in a factory during his time with the Canadiens, mm-hmm. until one point where they started to pay a lot more money. And the league got to become more popular, largely because he scored all those goals, mm-hmm. and was such a big deal. It's amazing how the game has grown. Mm-hmm. But what about in Russia? The fact that the KHL is there. You got a chance to play in the KHL when you were 17 years old, which is very unusual, especially for a goaltender. What's that league like?
2: It's hard to say because I was played there like 15 games in 3 seasons, so like that's not many games, you know, like when you play just like 5 to 6 games per season there, it's all hard to tell. Like, just it's not a bad league, that's pretty good league, like with some good teams, some good pretty skilled players too. Like the change with like NHL and AHL, probably like the size, the ring size there, it's a little bit bigger, just a little bit, not like the huge one. That means you have more time on the ice to make decision, to find somebody who's still open, you know, like it's special like for the players. Like for the goalie have more time too. I mean, like after the shot, if pucks go to the corner after you, kind of like after rebound, pucks go to the corner, you have more time to recovery. So that's the big difference between these two leagues.
1: Are all the rinks wider there, all of them Olympic size, like 200 by 100, or are some of them like the NHL?
2: Probably. It's not like Olympic size anymore, but like they did like a little bit, they made a little bit like smaller, but it's still bigger than here.
1: What was the most interesting city that you played in? Whether you played there, obviously you played in St. Petersburg, mm-hmm. but what was the most interesting city you traveled to?
2: I would say Kazan. It's like a couple hours flight from St. P in Moscow. Mm-hmm. It's a pretty good city. Because like the Moscow, like pretty big for me, like too big. It's like New York, you know, like traffic, like it's pretty bad there. So that's why I picked Kazan. Kazan way better.
1: Well, the history of Kazan, too. I mean, Alexander Nevsky, that's the whole history of that whole time. During that period of Russian history was very, very important. Did you ever get all the way out to Khabarovsk?
2: Once or twice.
1: That's a long flight.
2: And especially like the winter time, that was a great experience there.
1: I'll bet. It's even colder there, isn't it?
2: You know, Celsius, minus 30, 38, minus 40. I would say it's
1: Winnipeg.
2: It's like Winnipeg, yeah. It's very close.
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1: We're talking with Yaroslav Askarov of the San Jose Sharks in this edition of the Sharks Spotlight. So you're drafted in the first round of the NHL draft. That's a real honor. 11th overall by the Nashville Predators. Were you at the draft? Did you know you were going to get drafted? How did you find out? And tell us a story about it.
2: I was like, whatever, like my friends, my family was sending to me like the ratings and stuff. And I was like, I was kind of like new before draft. I have to go like first round somewhere like between, or maybe like the second early.
1: Mm-hmm.
2: So, and I was like, didn't know anything about it. That's why I was like, oh, it's something interesting, but I never was talk with somebody about it. So that's why that was something new for me. And we had like the season in that moment. So that's why I was like, my full focus was on my regular season. And so that's why I was like, that's pretty cool. But like, again, I had like the game probably in that moment, like in the draft time. So that's why I was like, all right, that's great. It's great, but like, I never was thought about it in that moment, because like only probably after the season, whatever, like my contract was ending, and I was like ready to go to US. I was realized about like, that's like you said, it's something special.
1: When you were growing up, who were your favorite goalies?
2: I had like. Mostly like the Russian goalies. Mm-hmm. It's like Bobrovsky, Vasilevsky, like Shesterkin, Sorokin, all of that guys, and also like the Finnish guys, like Rinne and Saros. Like.
1: Interesting, because they were part of the Nashville organization, right? Jussi Saros, what kind of a teammate was he?
2: He was a good teammate, pretty good, pretty quiet guy, so we was handled it pretty well, I think so.
1: So you followed them when you were growing up, and did you know much about Yevgeny Nabokov?
2: I was watching him like, and back to 2008 or 2009 when he's played in the national Russian team.
1: Mm-hmm.
2: I was watching that tournament, and I was like, I was new him, yeah, and I know he's like Russian legend, and who's like played in NHL, so.
1: He's one of the top goalies in terms of wins ever.
2: Like, especially like when I was that age, for me, he was like, you know, like somewhere in the mountains. I was like, he's like legend.
1: So what's it like to work with him?
2: It's a great experience, you know. That's the honor to work with him, with Spearsy. Like both these guys, like we have pretty good like the goalie core. So every day you learn something. Like maybe like not a lot every day, but like just step by step, like little step by little step.
1: Sometimes too, after a game, you might learn something about what you did by looking at your video. Do you do that much with Spearsy and with Nabby, looking at video?
2: Yeah, like not like in the same day, but like a few days after the game, we watch a little bit, because you kind of like you take it brief. You know, like, is right after the game, you kind of like sometimes can be too emotional, too much smiling, like me. So that's why after a couple days after, you kind of like take a little recovery, and like you said, you're ready to watch, you're ready to learn something new. You can see like there's some mistakes and stuff. So that's, I mean, for me, that's better to, I mean, like better to do that a few days after the game.
1: Tell us about the American Hockey League. You got to play in Milwaukee, and you played for the San Jose Barracuda. And when you were with the Barracuda, you were a top goaltender in the American Hockey League without question. Your playoff experience playing against a team like the Colorado Eagles, and you were so strong in those games. Do you think that experience was good for you to get better?
2: I think so, yeah, absolutely, because like, I would say every game kind of like getting better you, but like the playoffs, that's something special. That's the different sport. So I think so. Like the playoff game, getting better you, and two times, I mean twice better than regular season, getting you better like just once. But like the playoff game, like twice better. That was the great sign, because like the first two playoff years here, because with Milwaukee, I wasn't that good, because like I wasn't played that good. That's why this was the good sign for me, because I can't play in the playoff.
1: When Jussi Saros was signed to an 8-year contract, and they brought in Scott Wedgwood. It was an opportunity for you to maybe move on and come to San Jose. What did you know about the San Jose Sharks before you came here? Did you know anything about San Jose at all?
2: I know, like, you guys, like, the love Russian guys here.
1: It's true.
2: You always have, like, the bunch of Russian guys there. And I was, yeah, I was new only in that. Literally, yeah.
1: You didn't know about the weather or about the city or about Silicon Valley or anything?
2: Yeah, I was, like, the new guy in the U.S. I was to learn something every day. I was being, like, in Nashville, like, Milwaukee, and mostly, like, the east side, yes. That's why I've never been, like, on this beautiful side. It's, like, the weather here, unreal. Like, the views here, it's something special to live in here.
1: What about playing hockey here, coming through that shark head when the fans start to get excited? It's a good place to play, isn't
2: it? That's great. Like, the fan base here, like I said, on the exit meetings, that's great. Special. I was talking with, like, many guys here about, like, how that's been, like, where, like, a couple of years ago. I mean, like, not a couple of years ago, but, like, when the Sharks have been in the playoff. And I've seen that crowd, and it's going to be interesting to get it back, you know. You're going to try.
1: Well, I don't think there's any doubt it's going to happen. What do you think about the fact that this team has so many good players in your age group? I mean, you're one of them, but you've got Macklin Celebrini a couple of years younger. You've got Will Smith. You've got Chernyshov now coming to the team. He's a young kid. These guys are all really talented hockey players. Are you excited about what's going to happen?
2: Oh, yeah, super excited, actually, because, like you said, we have a bunch of young, talented guys, so who's going to be growing up every year, and it's going to be interesting.
1: The way that your coach talks about it, he said, there's light at the end of the tunnel. That's kind of the way he describes it. That means you can see the future.
2: That's a good sentences. I agree with that.
1: Tell me about your first start for the San Jose Sharks. You played St. Louis. And that was kind of a crazy way to begin, wasn't it?
2: Yeah. I still remember that.
1: Well, tell us about your memory.
2: This was like the first shift or something like that. And this was like the dream. I would stop the puck, play with the puck, play on the glass. And that was like crazy play by them. Like, I can't remember who that was. He's like the stop the puck and did a great play. That was super quick. And I was like, uh-oh. All right, it's time to go to the locker room right away. Nah, I was like, all right. So that's happened already. So we still have like 59 more minutes. That's hockey. That's game. Can happen everything. So take like whatever, like took like the huge breath, exhale. All right, it's like forgot that moment. We're still doing it. We're still playing the game.
1: Is that how you handle it? I mean, you basically
2: usually
1: just take a deep breath and move on?
2: Usually, and move on, yeah, because, like, the life's going on always. You have to move in forward if you want to grow up.
1: How about the way that your teammates were at that time when that happened? I mean, were they encouraging? Were they say, don't worry about it, well, let's just keep going, or what happened?
2: It's like, I can't remember who's been, like, from, like, the players, but Blake had been on the bench in that moment. Blake was there. And he was helping me a lot in that moment, too. He was like, Oski, it's not a big deal. Just play your game. It's all right. Just chilling, buddy.
1: Who said that?
2: Blakey. Oh. Blakey was there on the bench in that moment. So, and a couple of these, probably Mario, I would say. Yeah, Mar probably said it to me as well. Like, just take a breath. Just everything's okay. Just keep it going. It's all right.
1: Well, your team picked up a point in that game, right?
2: Yeah,
1: it was a shootout loss. And then the next time you were on the ice was a couple days later. You played L.A. and you won 7-2. So all was well again, right?
2: Right. Like I said before, like, just take a breath and moving on. Exhale and just keep it going. You never know what's going to be like. Just keep focused on the next shot.
1: Goaltenders are typically artistic people for whatever reason. They like to think a little bit differently. They're very creative. You have a lot of creative artwork on. You've got a lot of tattoos. When did you decide to get your first tattoo, and what was it?
2: The first time when I started to think about to get, like, some tattoo, I've been, like, 16. But my dad said it to me, like, hey, buddy, you don't have anything here, not yet. So, listen, just whatever, you're going to be, like, at least 18. You will come back to, you know, you will think it one more time. If you actually will want to do that, you're going to do that. And I was 19. I was back to that idea when I've been, like, 19. And I was did, like, that half, like, the arm. So I'm not going to tell what does that mean. Probably next time. I just hear, like, it's, like, many, many different things. It's like something like, I forgot that word. It's something like mind. How do you call it?
1: Spirit, heart?
2: Probably. But, like, I don't want to, like, explain it now. Maybe, like, next time.
1: Yeah. All right. Yeah. We'll figure it out.
2: We'll do it later.
1: One thing I notice is that there's a lot of English in here. Why so serious? That's something about your... Stay hungry.
2: Yeah. And, like, the last hope.
1: Last hope. Tell me about last hope and why you chose to put it on your neck.
2: It's like two things. Like, the one of... that's more about, like, the God. So... the people start to thinking about him when you are in a bad situation in your life. You just, please, can you help me? That's not good. And I'm like, I think you have to think about him, like, pretty much all the time. It doesn't matter where you now, like, in a good situation, in a bad situation, you just, every time you have to say, like, thank you. It's like kind of like memory for me. The good memory, the last hope. And, like, the second one, like, I'm the goalie.
1: So you're the last hope.
2: So, like, yeah, if, like, the forward have like, a mistake, we have these. If these have a mistake, we have a goalie. So, like, the goalie, like, only, like, the net can, like, where, like, you're, like, the last hope.
1: So that means that the rest of the team thanks the goalie and the goalie thanks God.
2: Right. Yep.
1: Are you in the Russian Orthodox Church like most Russians?
2: Yeah.
1: So that's really interesting. So that's a part of you that's very spiritual. You really want to be thankful. Mm-hmm. You appreciate. But what about your day-to-day life? What about the way that you prepare? How hard during the off season do you work on training off the ice? What else do you do to stay in shape?
2: The smart people around me, so they train. They build me. They trying to teach me some, like, the stuff, how I have to work, like, off the ice. When I've been in summer, like, at the Russia, like, where, like, the first couple months there, like, the off season, I was trying to be in a different sports. So that means try to find something new, try to change, like, you know, not your mind, but trying to play different sports. That helps to your head, helps to your, what are, like, the game sense, you know. You kind of, like, take a little bit off the ice, getting, like, rest, and you start to think, you know, you play in the soccer, you think a little bit different because it's different sport. If you play in, like, the basketball, like, that's a different sport too. You can, like, the different, like...
1: Well, it wires your brain differently, right? The electricity goes in a different way.
2: Yeah, it's pretty healthy too. It's pretty good stuff. So especially, like, the off season.
1: I don't know anything about your personal life. Do you have a girlfriend, a wife? Do you have any children? What's your future?
2: I have a wife for the last four years. So
1: where did you meet her?
2: I was met here, like, in Russia. Like, no kids, not yet.
1: That'll take time. That'll take care of itself.
2: Too
1: but
2: young, too young.
1: And does she have a profession?
2: She was, like, graduated, like, in the last year. She was finished the school in the last year.
1: So in Russia?
2: In Russia, yeah.
1: Where'd she go to school?
2: She's architecture. Sure, that's a good stuff.
1: That's so for
2: hopefully,
1: sure.
2: Hopefully she's going to make a lot of money. I'm just going to be chilling like that. I'm kidding.
1: What would it mean to you to be the goaltender for the Sharks to win a Stanley Cup? What would that mean to you?
2: It's a great question. It's not an easy question. So that means it's a long way, and you have to work pretty hard every day, like off the ice, on the ice. and have to be like a great person, like the great player, and we have to, not like I have, but like we have to build the great like relationship in the locker room as well, because like I think so that's means it's gonna be means a lot as well, because like the good team, it means like not only like on the ice, it means like off the ice as well. So we have to have like really great group in the locker room as well. So like the family.
1: Seems like too that you have a kind of an ability to get the fans to enjoy the game. You know, that you get announced for one of the stars of the game, you come out with your ear to say, hey, come on, raise the level. Have you always had a good relationship with the fans like that, wherever you've played?
2: When I came in the U.S., I always try to find that way with the fans, because, like, we're playing for fans, always. Because, like, if not the fans, for what, we're playing for what? So I think so. We're playing for fans. If they having fun, they kind of like give it. If we're gonna give that energy for them, they kind of like gonna be charged, you know, that energy, and they're gonna give it that energy back to us. So it's kind of like negative and how do you call it? Like, you know, battery. One side like the
1: negative and positive.
2: And positive, yeah. And they kind of like work together every time. So,
1: I think the dream Stanley Cup would be to have you against Shesterkin or against the Vasilevsky and win. That would be a good one, wouldn't it?
2: It's going to be the best scenario. It's going to be like a movie for me.
1: It will be for everybody in San Jose, too. I want to thank you for the time you spent with us. It's great to get to know you. And we really look forward to a very long career for you in San Jose with a lot of wins and a lot of laughs and a lot of fun. Thank you.
2: Thank you for that time, too. I appreciate it. Thanks for inviting me.
1: Our thanks to Yaroslav Askarov for joining us in the spotlight today. Until next time, I'm Dan Rusinowski.
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0: When you've got a killer lineup, anything's possible. 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
1: Hello, Sharks fans. I'm Dan Rusinowski. Let's go back to October of 1996 for today's Classic Sharks radio broadcast. A game between the Sharks and the Los Angeles Kings at the Forum in Inglewood. With the idea of bringing in veteran leadership, Dean Lombardi, general manager of the Sharks, decided that four former members of the Los Angeles Kings would be key to turning the Sharks' fortunes around. They were Bernie Nichols, Tony Granato, Kelly Rudy, and Marty McSorley. Between the four players, they had 22.1 NHL seasons in an LA uniform. And so it was familiar territory when the Sharks traveled to the Forum for this early October game. Let's go back to October of 1996. The Sharks at the Forum in Inglewood against the Kings right here.
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4: Well, opening night has been taken care of. The Sharks tied the New York Islanders 2-2, and tonight we're in Los Angeles taking on the Los Angeles Kings for the first time this season. I'm with Al Sims, and Al, it's exciting to finally get that first game under your belt. How do you feel about the first performance?
5: Well, it was a lot of highs and lows, Dan. We certainly started off the game as tight and as tightly wound as we could. We really couldn't get any shots on net, couldn't get our legs moving. The team was very tight. We got a little looser in the second, but still I thought the Islanders outplayed us, and we were fortunate to get a tie. We took a lot of bad penalties, a lot of foolish penalties in the offensive zone, the neutral zone early, depleted our lines. Then Turcotte and Donovan went down with injuries. We had to shuffle lines all night, and our penalty killers played a lot more than I would have liked, a lot of people too. And you know, we had to use six people killing penalties most of the night, and it's it hurts people in back-to-back games like that. But you know, credit to our team, they never quit coming, and the last minute and a half was as frantic as could be in the Islander zone, and we finally ended up getting a goal, and Bernie made the shot to get it. But overall it was a little disappointing that we didn't come out and play the way we had in the exhibition games.
4: What is it about a veteran team coming out for the first time and being tight like that on opening night? Is it the expectation that they're feeling, that they have something to prove to their new fans?
5: Well, I think there's a lot of nervousness. It's the first time in front of the hometown crowd and the first game that means something. And it was like we were playing the third game in 3 nights here, and instead of the first game of the season after a week of practice. But we got to play with a little more desperation. We got to be a little more ready. And I think like the Islanders, their first night were a little rough. Their second night, they were a lot better. And I think, hopefully our team will be a lot better tonight.
4: The other thing was that because of the penalty situation, there were certain guys that were sitting on the bench for a long time. Then they come out, they're cold, and the other guys are a little tired out. So it's hard to balance it out, isn't it?
5: Yeah, it's true. It's hard to keep your lines together. You know, go into the game with a plan, and 5 minutes in, you're out of the plan with Turcotte going down. So the penalties, we had five of them in the first period. We played 17 minutes of the game shorthanded, which is almost a period. You're very fortunate to take any points out of a game when you take that many minutes and penalties.
4: Here we are in Southern California, home to you for a couple of seasons, and now you're a Northern California team coming down to the South, and you have to hate this part of the state. Are you getting used to that yet?
5: Yeah, it's true, Dan. I thought the Ducks and Kings had the big rivalry, but obviously the Sharks have a pretty good one going with the Kings too, so we'll have to get used to that. But I know when Anaheim just drove up the road 40 minutes to play the Kings, it was very heated. And so I'm used to hating the Kings.
4: Well, that'll make you really happy for Sharks fans to identify with you anyway.
5: Yeah, that's true, Dan. That'll certainly help.
4: Hey, listen, let's talk about this idea of all these former Kings now on the Sharks roster coming here for the first time. I was talking to Bernie Nichols last night, and he said he played here 9 years, and he's been with a bunch of other teams since then. But whenever he comes back here, for some reason he gets charged up. Can you use that to your advantage in tonight's game?
5: Well, hopefully anytime you got ex-players coming back to their old team, they're going to be out to prove something. And we certainly have, Tony Granato, Kelly, Bernie, and Marty, when he gets back, all wanting to show the Kings they're still good hockey players and they can still play the game as good as anybody. But, we're hoping for that kind of a performance. But we need it from 20 guys tonight, not just the three or four that are ex-Kings. We need everybody pulling their share, and we'll do all right tonight.
4: I know it's early in the season, but here we are opening up the year with a back-to-back stretch of games. What's your philosophy about the second day for your players?
5: Well, I think, you got to have a good feel for the team here. We don't want anybody too tired out. We look at the times, the shift times guys played last night, who played a lot of minutes, who didn't. We felt an optional practice was the best way to go this morning. Sometimes it'll be a day off. Sometimes it'll be a full practice. So we'll just see how the players are feeling, who's played a lot, who hasn't played a lot, and we'll go one game at a time.
4: Any type of changes to your lineup that the Sharks fans might want to know about?
5: Well, there are a couple of changes. Obviously, Sean Donovan received a concussion, and Turcotte's got a sprained knee. So Ray Whitney will come in for Turcotte and Timmy Hunter for Donovan, and hopefully not miss a beat.
4: The referees are staying together, so you got the exact same trio, that you had last night, Koharski reffing with Heyer and Scherers. I wanted to ask you about that major penalty on Mike Sikora near the end of the game there. It seemed like there were a couple of other cases where that might have been called, and they let it go, and yet in that critical moment they decided to deal with it. Do you like the idea of having the same crew in consecutive games? Does it make it more consistent, at least for the coaching staff?
5: Well, only time will tell here. This is our first shot at it, and they're trying to get like umpiring crews in baseball and have them travel with you for 4 or 5 games. But, obviously the call last night was after killing so many penalties all game, to have to kill the last 4 minutes and 5 seconds off of overtime, was a major call at that point in the game, and it really had to be a convincing call, and we didn't really feel it was that convincing that Michael did anything wrong. He never touched the player's head, never touched him anywhere. It was just a clean body check. And, when you get a guy 6'5", 235, hitting another player, something could happen like that. And Ally Afraidy dropped a guy just before that, and there was no penalty at all. And So, you know, hopefully the league will rescind the penalty to Michael. We're going to send the tape to them, and hopefully they'll see it the way we see it. But I think Shane Heyer saw it a different way and thought the cut was caused by Michael doing something to the player's head, which just didn't show on the video.
4: That's Coach's Chalkboard for tonight, and we invite you to stay tuned for the Sharks and the Los Angeles Kings coming up next on the San Jose Sharks Radio Network.
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0: is San Jose Sharks Hockey, brought to you by Miller Genuine Draft. Crack open the refreshing taste of cold-filtered Miller Genuine Draft and stay cool. By Southwest Airlines. Fly Southwest, the official airline of the San Jose Sharks. And by the Pepsi-Cola Company, who reminds you that nothing else is a Pepsi.
1: Dan Rusinowski along with Chris Collins back here with the Great Western Forum in Englewood, where tonight the Sharks meet the Los Angeles Kings for their first of five regular season meetings. Starting goaltenders are brought to you by Southwest Airlines. Fly Southwest. With fares so low, you have the freedom to go places. It's Kelly Rudy, the former King. He played here 8 years and is now in a Sharks uniform tonight, making his regular season debut. And for the Kings, it'll be Stefan Fisse in net. The one-time member of the Colorado Avalanche had a shutout in his first game on Friday. Opening faceoff coming up next after these words on the San Jose Sharks Radio Network.
0: This broadcast is presented by authority of the San Jose Sharks, solely for the private, non-commercial use of our radio audience. Any publication, reproduction, retransmission, or other use of the descriptions and accounts of this game without the express written consent of the San Jose Sharks is strictly prohibited.
1: Welcome back to the Great Western Forum in Englewood, where tonight the Sharks face off against the Los Angeles Kings. In goal to our left, a man who played for the LA Kings for 8 seasons, Kelly Rudy, wearing that brand new Sharks mask instead of the old one that had the word Hollywood plastered all over it. Up on the defense lines for the San Jose Sharks, the pair is an interesting comparison for the Sharks. The young Mike Rafchi with all that skill, and big Ally Afraidy coming back after 2 years of a layoff. Up front, former Kings, Bernie Nichols, Tony Granato will start along with the King hater, Owen Nolan. He's really getting used to the rivalry already.
2: He is for the Kings now. Stefan Fisse starts in goal. Back on the blue line, former Shark Doug's Mullick and Yaroslav Modri. Up front, Dan Bylsma, Ian LaPerriere, and Barry Potomski. So the grinder line comes out maybe to send a message for Coach Larry Robinson.
1: Robinson, of course, played 20 seasons in the National Hockey League. The last bit of it right here in Los Angeles, but of course most of it for the Montreal Canadiens. So he knows what winning is all about.
2: Sure.
1: Certainly has been through it during the course of his career.
2: Well, you don't want to take him lightly, that's for sure.
1: Referee tonight, same as last night, Don Koharski along with linesman Shane Heyer and Jay Scherers, as the faceoff has been dropped. We're underway in the first period, the Sharks and the Los Angeles Kings. And right away, the Kings dumping the puck inside the Sharks' territory to our left-wing side. Mike Rafchi hammering Ian LaPerriere in the corner. LaPerriere, though, fighting along the left-wing boards, and Rafchi plasters him in there. Puck skitters free, and a quick shot from the boards, an easy save for Kelly Rudy from the stick of Barry Potomski. Just underway in the first period, Sharks on the attack from left to right. Bernie Nichols scored the game-tying goal last night with seconds remaining. Now fires a long shot toward the goal, but it's deflected, and Stefan Fisse sticks it aside. In the King's zone on the rebound, Nolan digging for it, checked by Doug Smolek, the former Shark, but Nichols gets it free and angles one to Granato, who drives one from the left-wing circle, and it's sticked aside by Fisse. Just underway in the first period, Sharks forechecking on the rebound of that opportunity, but the Kings pick up and they skate it out. Here's Barry Potomski up the left wing boards, lugs to the red line, shoots in, and that allows for the first line change of the game with about a minute gone by in a scoreless first period. Todd Gill comes onto the ice for the Sharks, and he headbands up the right side to winger Ulf Dahlin. Dahlin hit pretty hard by rookie second-year pro Aki Berg. Berg trying to knock it free. Now Dahlin holding it along the boards. Dahlin inside the King's zone. Stick handles to the right wing corner. He gets around defenseman Rob Blake as he cuts back behind the net. But as he goes to the slot, Blake just sweeps over, checks it aside, and his partner Aki Berg flips the puck down the ice.
2: Yeah, both teams out here playing the body right now. Kings want to jump all over, they believe, is maybe a partly tired Sharks team.
1: Don't forget the Sharks played to a 2-2 tie last night to the New York Islanders, so they even got the extra 5 minutes of overtime.
2: Yep.
1: The Sharks want to get off to a good start against the Kings, a team who hasn't played since Friday night. Opening 2 minutes of play here in the first period, still no scorers. Todd Ewan is on the ice for the Sharks, and he drives the shot at center, and you hear the whistle way up into the seats, about 55 rows back, and it was deflected by the stick of defenseman Matthias Nordstrom, a young player acquired from the New York Rangers that's a big part of the Kings' future.
2: Yeah, they like him. A lot of scouts felt that he was just going to be an afterthought, maybe try out a couple of games here, then go to the IHL and go away. But Larry Robinson likes his grit and likes his competitive attitude, and Nordstrom can play the body. Speaking of the body, Dan, already 8 hits in the game, 4 for each team, so now it becomes a situation of wearing down one another, because the tone has been set.
1: Well, the physical unit comes out for the Sharks with Chris Tansel at center, Todd Ewan and Tim Hutter making his Sharks debut on the wing. Back on defense, it's Aya Frady and Raftree. No score so far. 2 minutes gone by in this first period here at the Great Western Forum as the LA Kings on the ice try to get the faceoff. They can't control it. Loose in the right wing corner. Tansel scoots in, cuts behind the Kings. That centering pass, but unfortunately, Todd Ewan couldn't get the stick down, and so the Kings are able to clear. All the way into the Sharks zone. Left side of Kelly Rudy. Out of the left wing corner now. Over to Rudy's right. Nordstrom keeps in from the point as it slides back and throws it behind the San Jose net. Picked up there by the Sharks, Mike Raftree. He throws it up the left wing boards, but Chris Tansel, bad pass across the ice. It's sticked off of one of the Kings' defense and loose now at the near side in the San Jose end. Tansel comes over and retrieves his mistake and floats the pass up ice to center. Knocked down at the red line now at the near boards. Collision between Tim Hutter and Peter Klima of the LA Kings. Klima, who played for Sharks assistant coach Wayne Cashman in Tampa Bay for a little bit, now pokes the puck back to the Sharks' blue line. Still no score in this game. 3 minutes gone by in the first period. Mike Raftee behind his own net takes a hard hit, but is able to shoot one the length of the ice off of a King's stick. That was big Matt Johnson that got a piece of Raftee, and I can sense that the physical play is getting a little stronger. Right now, Freeze in a turnaround shot for the Sharks as he steps on, and a quick save, an easy one for Stefan Fisse. We've got a break in the action and an exciting first period here at the Forum. So far, no score. 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
2: This game brought to you in part by the Pepsi Cola Company, who remind you that nothing else is a Pepsi.
1: Here at the Great Western Forum, Dan Rusinowski along with that man who just said that, Chris Collins. No score the first period, 16 and a half to play. Face off in the King zone, Los Angeles clearing it out now. They've got Dmitry Kristic, Matt Johnson, and Brent Grieve up front. The Sharks countering with Victor Kozlov at center, Jeff Friesen and Andre Nazarov on the wings. And a bit of a makeshift lineup tonight for Al Sims as the Kings poke a shot on net. Stick save by Kelly Rudy off of Dmitry Kristic from the right wing boards. Kings get the rebound at the far side. Grieve looking for a play to Kristic in the slot. Knocked aside by Sharks defenseman Greg Haugood. Haugood bodying Kristic off the rebound of that play to the near side. And Victor Kozlov able to clear out the center as the play has been pretty intense so far in this scoreless first period. 15 minutes and 58 seconds remaining now in the first stanza as the Sharks recover the puck at the near boards in their own zone. And on the right wing, Andre Nazarov lifts one clear and Coach Al Sims makes a line change. Sent all the way down from center ice by the Kings. Could be icing, and it is, as Michael Sikora is back to make the touch. And so the faceoff will be deep inside the Kings' end of the ice.
2: A lot of line matching going on right now. Both coaches trying to match up, and each of them have done successfully once getting their checking line against one another's number one line. L.A. opened the game against the Sharks' number one line with their checking line, and then Al Sims was able to go ahead and match up against Ray Ferraro in the Kings' number one line. And so far, really no high-quality scoring chance. A couple of saves for each goaltender, but a lot of physical play around the boards.
1: Bernie Nichols out there once again with Tony Granato and Owen Nolan at forward. Michael Sikora back on defense for the Sharks, along with his veteran partner, Todd Gill. Nichols wins the draw deep in the King zone. Slap shot by Sikora, save, rebound, they score! Tony Granato in the slot gets his first of the year. The Sharks lead it 1-0.
2: Dan, the value of winning a faceoff is immeasurable, and Bernie Nichols brings that experience as they pull the puck now that Granato scores with. Nichols went into the crease and got it out, but the Sharks had not won a faceoff. They had lost three faceoffs. They win that one, and Nichols gets it right back to Sikora, who just floats in. Nobody came up to him, got about 25 feet out and let go a hard shot that Fisse kicked out, did not control the rebound. Rob Blake missed the puck as it came off, and Granato was there to one-time it in. 1-0 Sharks.
1: Tony Granato brings some cheers from the fans here at the Great Western Forum, and not jeers, is off the face-off at center. The Kings ice the puck, and we see a conclave of players back behind goaltender Kelly Rudy that almost was a pushing and shoving match, but it didn't amount to much as Michael Sikora and Barry Potomski had a little tete-a-tete, but they whistled it down, and the face-off comes all the way back once again deep inside the LA zone. This time it's to the right side of goaltender Stefan Fisse, Chris, and the last time the Kings iced the puck, the Sharks won a faceoff and scored. Let's see what happens here.
2: There you go, and on the assist, Bernie Nichols and Michael Sikora, as we said. Nichols won the faceoff clean, Sikora got the shot, and Granato followed in, and that's a big goal for Tony Granato. He's been moved around a lot with the Sharks here. They're trying to find a comfortable position for him, and through bad news, an injury, a couple of injuries to Shark forwards, he found himself in the right combination on the ice that time.
1: Renato from Nichols and Sikora at 4:20 of the first period. Sharks lead it 1-0. Here's Nichols in the faceoff circle. This time he loses the draw. Los Angeles getting the draw. Eddie Olczyk winning it, and he is on the ice for Los Angeles along with his line mates Kai Nerman and Kevin Stevens. But here are the Sharks stealing the play in front. Owen Nolan shoots the puck. Save, rebound, score! First save by goaltender Stéphane Fissé, and Bernie Nichols was at the side of the goal. I think he might have tipped the rebound in. It's 2-0 San Jose.
2: That's what they call an odd man rush off a giveaway. Sharks give the puck away initially. Then they get it back, they steal it, and it's a 3-on-1 from about 60 feet out, and Fissé made an incredible save on the first one. The rebound came in, and it was shot off the back of Fissé goal.
1: Granato is going to get credit for that goal, isn't he? Because both he and Nichols were right there, and Nichols tipped at the puck, but he swung at it and missed it. Granato did touch it, and it's 2-0 Sharks, both goals by Granato. 4:49 the time of that goal. Two goals in 29 seconds by the former Los Angeles King. 2-0 Sharks off the faceoff. Here come the Kings back into their own zone to retrieve the Sharks' clearing play. Yaroslav Modrý turns over the puck, though, and Ulf Dahlin steals it. Circles behind the net, goes to the right wing board, shoots one right on. It's off the pads of Fissé, and the Kings will come back with it. They skate from right to left. Here's a long feed from Nerman in the direction of Olczyk, but he chips at the puck as he skates into the Sharks' zone, and it's deflected up into the seats, and play is blown dead.
2: Wow, four giveaways already by the LA Kings. Two have cost them. That's why the Sharks are leading 2-0. Stéphane Fissé, there is no way that he could make that second save, Dan. He came out and stopped Nolan on a one-timer on a brilliant pass by Bernie Nichols, made the save, and he knows Nolan so well from their days in Quebec playing for the Nordiques. But to Tony Granato's there, he watched Fissé skate backwards and shot it off of Fissé's stick into the open net. That's a crafty veteran getting lucky.
1: Not covering the rebound, and of course you have to look at the Kings' defense. Where were they on the second shot? That's one of the best ways to score a goal.
2: Well, they're off to a slow start, for sure.
1: Off the faceoff, Sharks skating from left to right. Here comes Ray Whitney, the Sharks' debut, the center. Feeds Ulf Dahlin on the right across the line, but his shot blocked by Aki Berg, the 19-year-old defenseman for the Kings, and LA gets it out to center ice. But Mike Rafchi steps in front of the Yannick Perreault pass and throws back to the LA zone. Left side of Stéphane Fissé, knocked down by Greg Haugut as he skates in from his right point position in the right wing corner boards. Now Haugut winds it around with a backhanded flick, but the Kings will intercept, and Burke sends to center ice. Ray Ferraro on for Los Angeles, along with Yannick Perreault and Peter Klima, trying to get the Kings on the board. Sharks on top, 2-0 here, and they turn it over. Klima in the Sharks' end. Takes a weak wrist shot in the direction of goaltender Kelly Rudy, but it went wide of the net, very weakly, I might add, and the Sharks will break it out to center. Here's Greg Haugut skating across the red line. Karams went into the LA zone, and out of his net, Fissé winds around the boards, not out. But it's kicked on the left wing circle now by Perreault, out to center ice, and the Sharks control the puck as they change on the fly. Chris Tansel coming on now with a combination of Tim Hunter and Todd Ewan up front for the Sharks. Doug Rodger back on defense, along with Michael Sikora, as they're in the middle of a change. At center ice, Bodger cleared back to the Kings' blue line, but Matthias Nordstrom, defenseman for LA, sends back into the Sharks' zone. Near giveaway by Chris Tansel, but he kicked the puck away from a forechecking Kristich, and the Sharks have it back behind their own net. Wound around by Michael Sikora all the way down the ice, and this ought to be icing as it goes back behind the Kings' goal line. Touch is made, and we do have a whistle with 7:01 gone by in the first period. Two goals for Tony Granato so far, and the Sharks lead it 2-0. Back after this word on the San Jose Sharks Radio Network. Dan Rusinowski along with Chris Collins back at the Great Western Forum in Inglewood as the Sharks have a 2-0 lead with two goals 29 seconds apart by Tony Granato, his first two of the year. Off the faceoff, John Slaney skates in and backhands from the right circle on goal, but Kelly Rudy stops for the Sharks, and the rebound pops out all the way out to center ice where Slaney knocks one down behind the red line, shoots it all the way down, and this is icing, but we've got a delayed penalty behind the action as referee Don Koharski watched one of the Kings go flying in the air, and I think it was a hooking penalty, Chris, as down went to Dan Bylsma, and the Sharks are going to be taking a penalty with Al Iafrity going in.
2: Big Al, as they call him, is going to sit down affectionately for a holding as he grabbed onto Bylsma, who was going back to the puck. Rapchi had the puck, so there was no reason to grab on, but Koharski, who the Sharks now have seen two nights in a row, sits down, and the Sharks are going to have to kill off a penalty. Last night they were tremendous at it, but how many times can you kill off 8-9 minor penalties in one night?
1: It was 9 last night. Wow. The New York Islanders had some good scoring chances, yeah, too. And you know what the key that to that was, Chris? The first save was made by Chris Terreri so many times, and the Shark got to the rebound and were able to clear it.
2: Yeah, clearing it is important, whereas in times past, maybe there hasn't been that efficiency, but that's it. They cleared it and got it out.
1: Billy Pelton and will kill the penalty up front with Tony Granato for San Jose. Back on defense, it's Gill and Sikora. Here come the Kings. Olczyk, drop pass across the line. Quick shot on goal by Newman and a save by the shoulder of Kelly Rudy. Rebound knocked out of the zone. Now Gill with a check behind the net. That's going to be a penalty against Todd Gill as we have a whistle and the scramble along the boards and pushing and shoving. And again, the referees being particularly cognizant of those shots above the shoulder. And it looked like that Todd Gill got to that member of the Kings behind the net that's injured right now. Peter Demers, the trainer for the Kings, coming out. It's Ed Olczyk who got hit by Gill on the play.
2: Yeah, well, Todd Gill is, I think, explaining to Koharski that it was accidental. It did not look to me like he was intending to do anything. There was a stick came up and then came across on Olczyk, and definitely he was turned behind. And Olczyk drew the penalty, and it will be a two-minute minor on the Sharks. So now it's going to be a 5-on-3 for the Kings, and Olczyk is going to go off under his own power, I may add, to the bench.
1: Olchek's okay, but he wanted to stay down long enough to make sure he got the call,
2: which
1: is part of, you know, the competitive edge in this game.
2: That's right, and it's not a good situation for the Sharks now, where they're showing that minor penalties can create lots of problems. Last night, they didn't give up to any 5-on-3s. Now it's a 5-on-3, and it's a problem because there's a minute 39 left in the first penalty, and if LA's able to score, the second penalty continues on the scoreboard.
1: 2 minute boarding called against Todd Gill. Again, they're trying to be a little bit more strict or less lenient, depending on how you'd like to talk about it. This season, and the refereeing crew of Koharski, Heyer, and Scherers had that same incident happen last night.
2: Right.
1: Came in the overtime. Michael Sikora got a 5 minute penalty for boarding and a game misconduct. And Al Simms protested pretty vehemently on that call. And maybe he's just trying to tell him something. Off the faceoff, quick shot on goal from the slot by Peter Klima, knocked down by Kelly Rudy. Two-man advantage for a minute and 39 seconds for Los Angeles. Sharks lead 2-0. Kings throw it around. Blake, slap shot, blocked in front by Bernie Nichols. Puck skitters over to the near boards and the rebound, and Klima recovers for the Kings. Peter Klima hands to Nurminen, back to the left point. Klima stops it. He's watched by Nichols. He throws to Rob Blake, back to Klima. Slap shot, another block by Bernie Nichols, who has not only 2 points tonight, but is playing well defensively. Minute to go on the two-man advantage for Los Angeles. Sharks lead 2-0. Kings throwing it around in the San Jose zone. On the right point, Blake stick handles right to the top of the right circle. He exchanges passes with Yannick Perreault. Has to race back to the point to keep it in as it bounced off his stick. Now throwing it around. Klima with a shot from the point, but it's deflected wide in front by Kevin Stevens. Kevin Stevens gives back to Klima. He has it on the point. Gives back to Stevens in the slot. Shooting the puck. Stopped by Rudy. Rebound goes out to the point. Kept in by Blake. Throws in deep. Here's Perreault. In front for Nurminen. Blocked by Doug Bodger. But the Sharks can't clear. 30 seconds to go in the 5-on-3 for the Kings. Angle shot. Hit the post. Rebound. They score. Kai Nurminen gets the rebound of that shot by Yannick Perreault that hits the post, and a power play goal with a two-man advantage for Los Angeles makes the score. San Jose 2, LA 1.
2: Boy, and all kinds of excitement. Kelly Rudy was asked to make four tremendous moves inside of that goal to block angles. I don't know how he did it. And then at the end, it was just a case of the same three being on the ice too long. There's nothing the Sharks could do to get that puck out. And finally, the Kings are able to follow up. Two-man advantage. That's where penalties kill. And right now, the Sharks have seen their lead cut to 1.
1: Kevin Stevens ought to get the other assist along with Yannick Perreault on that goal by Kai Nurminen. His first NHL goal, and in fact, his first NHL point, as he was right out in front of the net. This is a guy who's 27 years old, was drafted last season by the Kings. A guy that's from Finland, but was hated so much by his coach as a young player that he had to go to Sweden to basically cut his teeth as a professional player, and he gets his goal right here. Well, they're giving the second assist to Klima. Perreault and Klima on Nurminen's first NHL golden point, a 5-on-3 power play goal for LA. Less than a minute now to go on that second penalty on the Sharks' Todd Gill, and the Kings go back to try to tie the score here. They skated from right to left. Nordstrom, head man to center, and here's Raymond Ferraro. Carrying to the Sharks' blue line, hammered by Sikora as he dumps the puck in. It's loose to the right side of the Sharks' goal. Now back behind the net, Olchek back on the ice, backhands to the left point, stopped by Nordstrom. Final 5 seconds of the second power play. Olchek gets the shot, turnaround play, on goal, stopped by Rudy. And big, big pileup, jamming on the rebound, but Rudy is able to hang on with a couple of players in front threatening.
2: A big hit there in front. That was Greg Haugood, who smashed the LA King player right down behind Rudy and took him out, but it was a clean hit. It wasn't with the stick. He put it with the shoulder, and it was Ray Ferraro who came diving in. Ferraro, seconds before, had just been pasted into the glass by Michael Sikora, and to give him credit, he bounced right off that and went right for the crease. That is a veteran center, and Ferraro doing what he has to do to try to create something. Impressed with Ferraro so far. All energy.
1: Ray Ferraro acquired in that Marty McSorley deal that many Kings fans may remember last season. Of course, Sharks fans happy that that happened because that was one of the things that made it possible for Marty to come to San Jose in the first place.
2: Yeah, Dean Lombardi liked him, but there was no way the Kings were going to trade him to the Sharks.
1: First period score, 2-1. The Sharks leading the Kings. Both goals for Tony Granato within a 29-second span early on, and then Kai Nurminen got a 5-on-3 power play goal for the Kings at 8:50. Both penalties are now over as Todd Gill is back on the ice. 9:53 to go in the first. Sharks moving into the offensive zone. Here's Big Victor Kozlov shooting it from the left wing. Kick save by goaltender Fisse. And the rebound, the Kings will move it out. At center ice, Dan Bylsma throws into the Sharks zone. And now it bounces off the corner boards right in front of Kelly Rudy, the Sharks goaltender. Big collision there. A little interference from Ian LaPerriere on Victor Kozlov. But play continues as the Sharks move the other way. They're going to get called for an offside at the L.A. line. And Al Simms already talking to Don Koharski, the referee, about that last call. That was pretty clear that it was an obstruction penalty, it looked like, against Ian LaPerriere.
2: Wow, he came up from behind and just drilled the Sharks. Jeff Friesen was there, and Friesen had his whole body taken out. And Koharski, I think, signaling the bench, he did not see it. So if the guy doesn't see it, he can't make the call. I think that's why Al Simms backed off. Referee's honest about it. Look, I didn't see the call. You know, I'll watch for it.
1: Face off at the LA blue line right in front of coach Larry Robinson. Puck drop. Sharks' Chris Tansel beats Ray Ferraro to the draw. And on defense, Todd Gill slaps one into the LA zone. And Wayne Cashman, the Sharks' assistant coach, changes the defense as the LA Kings break out of their own territory. Rob Blake leads the way right to the center ice red line. Across the red line, he shoots one in. Right side of goaltender Kelly Rudy. And on defense, Ali Afraidy swings one around the left wing boards, but it's too far for Tansel. Could be icing, and it is, as the foot race won by Aki Berg over Todd Ewan. That's not really exactly what you'd call a surprise. It's almost like putting a Formula One tuned roadster against maybe an old jalopy when it comes to skating speed.
2: Well, you go ahead and tell Todd Ewan that he's an old jalopy.
1: Well, compared to Aki Berg, he is. He's not that fast.
2: You can join the Sharks youth and amateur hockey staff and learn the basics of ice hockey, including skating, passing, and shooting. Also, the 2 hours of ice time when you sign up for $50. You'll get a special T-shirt with the instruction. And at the clinic, there'll be skates, stick, and a helmet provided for you. Enrollment is limited, so call 408-999-5844 today.
1: Entirely different atmosphere here at the Great Western Forum tonight than it was in the first period last night against the Islanders. It's been a spirited, good chance type of period for both teams offensively. And the Sharks leading 2-1 with 9 minutes to play. Over to the right side of Kelly Rudy off the faceoff. A couple of players scrambling for it there. As Kai Nurminen and Chris Tansel dig one free. And Todd Ewan strides his way out to center on the bouncing puck as they kicked it loose. Ewan shoots one into the King zone. Now a line changeup coming for the Sharks. As in the forecheck, Tansel for the Sharks. Sends back to the point, Michael Sikora. Blast a slapper right on. High glove save by Fisse. And we've got a break in the action with 8.5 to... Sharks 2, Kings 1, 8.5 to go in the first period, and a discussion between Todd Gill, the Sharks' alternate captain, and the referee, Don Koharski.
2: He was pointing at Koharski turning sideways, saying that he hit Olchek sideways, and he thought that was the rule.
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1: And San Jose, as a result of that hit, will be able to clear out to center. And Al Simms and Larry Robinson will now change the lines a bit. 2-1, the Kings leading the Sharks. 7:20 remaining in this first period at the Great Western Forum. Smoldek looking forward for Los Angeles, protects the puck, and feeds back to his own blue line. Eddie Olchuk flips in the air, but Hawgood bats it down with his hand on the right wing side of the ice. And across the red line, he'll shoot one into the offensive zone. Right side of Kings goalie Stefan Fisse. The Kings break out smoothly. Olchuk at center to Kevin Stevens. Gets it at the Sharks line. Bats the pass down. But Tony Granato is there to poke check the puck free. And hitman to Andre Nazarov. Across the line. Centering fee right in front. Nichols deflects on net. And it wasn't much of a shot, Chris, but a great save by Fisse.
2: Beautiful play by Fisse to get across there and cut the angle down.
1: Back inside the Sharks zone. Bodies are starting to fly around as Nurminen is hit hard by Rafji in the left wing corner. And the Sharks' Viktor Kozlov able to clear it. It's Kozlov, Friesen, and Nazarov up front for the Sharks, along with Iafredi and Rafji back. Here's a headman feed in the direction of Stevens, breaking down the wing. He has Iafredi beaten on the left with the puck, goes off his stick, and all the way inside the Sharks zone. Kelly Rudy trying to hang out of the puck now, side of the goal, and he lost his balance, but did get the whistle as Kevin Stevens making the move and trying to take advantage of the fact that Al Iafredi is not quite back to 100% of his speed and trying to beat him turning on the play.
2: Absolutely did, Dan. He took advantage of that, like you said, and went right towards the net. Kelly Rudy acrobatically up in the air to just snatch that thing out of the air with his glove and freeze it to the ice. But Stevens has looked good out here, and he's obviously got a lot of help with that Olchuk there. So he's been impressive for a guy that everybody said, well, he's over. He can't play with Lemieux anymore. He's looked okay to me.
1: This broadcast brought to you in part by Miller Genuine Draft. Stay cool. Off the faceoff in the Sharks zone. San Jose leading 2-1, 6:14 to go in the first period. And Rob Blake, the captain of the Kings, shoots right on as he stick handles in off the draw. And a quick save for Kelly Rudy, and play is stopped. Dan Rusinowski along with Chris Collins back here at the Forum in Inglewood. 2-1, the Sharks have two goals from Tony Granato. The Kings have a 5-on-3 power play goal from Kai Nurminen, his first in the National Hockey League. Face-off left side of Kelly Rudy, deep in the Sharks' territory. Face-off won by Bernie Nichols, and he floats a pass up to Jeff Friesen. A lead now for Nazarov of the Sharks at the San Jose line. He tried to spin it up the left-wing side for Friesen, but the pass too far. Rolls inside the LA zone, and the Kings' Rob Blake is back to recover for Los Angeles, back behind his own net. Rob Blake backhanded up the left wing boards, but Greg Hawgood keeps it on the right point, tosses in deep to the Kings zone. Right side of Fisse now. Good work by Nazarov on the far boards as he's hammered pretty hard by Matt Johnson, and the Kings recover it. Here's Kristic in across the Sharks line, looking for Bylsma. One-handed shot as he's checked all the way there by Viktor Kozlov, and Kelly Rudy sticked it aside, and the puck is deflected up into the seats over to the near side in the corner.
2: Boy, there was some big hitting there going on. Nazarov took a couple of big hits. Matt Johnson came back and pounded him up there. Matt Johnson, a big kid trying to keep his way here on the LA Kings roster. Also, Viktor Kozlov threw his weight around there, and that is very exciting for Shark fans that are listening or for anybody that's watched this team. When Kozlov learns to throw his weight around with his offensive capabilities, he will be definitely a plus, one of the upper average players in this league. You know, when he throws it, Dan, it's just amazing how the game slows down. He dominates when he uses his weight. He's not a big hitter out there, but use your size.
1: Let's remember that Matt Johnson and Andre Nazarov know each other pretty well from the IHL last year. As I remember, I think they had a few scrapes.
2: Yeah.
1: So maybe one tonight. You never know. Off the faceoff in the Sharks zone. A shot whistles wide past into the outstretched stick of Rudy in the net. And the Sharks able to clear out to center ice as Coach Al Simms puts out Ewan and Hunter to counteract all of that hitting that we were talking about that the Kings were doing. And Tim Hunter, 36 years of age, just leaves it for Tansel. Tansel skates to center for the Sharks, down the left wing side and dumps in. Left side of Pisse, grinding there. Nordstrom and Ewan trying to dig it free. Good check by Nordstrom, fed it up to Ian LaPerriere, and he protects the puck from the check from Tim Hunter and throws back behind the net as he's hammered by Todd Ewan. Now Hunter with another nice big hit on Bylsma. The Sharks keep the puck in the offensive zone, but the shot by Mike Rathje is blocked. And Ian LaPerriere, pesky little guy that he is able to deflect one out to center ice. On the left wing side, good hit by Tony Granato as he steps on the ice, hitting Nordstrom and forcing him to dump it

0: into the Shark zone, and now the line change is complete for both teams as Granato moves it out to Whitney on the left at center. Ray Whitney for the Sharks across the LA line. He puts on the brakes, now makes the move on Modrý. Drop pass, quick shot by Granato, and it's stopped from the left wing side by the goaltender, Stefan Fisse.
1: And with 4:12 left first period, Sharks lead the Kings 2-1. We'll come back after this timeout on the Sharks Radio Network.
0: 2-1, the Sharks maintaining their lead on the Los Angeles Kings with 4:12 to go in the first period here at the Great Western Forum. Face off right side of goaltender Stefan Fisse of LA. And off the draw, the Kings control it. They skate it from right to left. A rink-wide pass from Kevin Stevens clears the zone, but the feet intended for Kai Neurman and is knocked down. And the Sharks steal the Kings' clearing pass. Bernie Nichols tosses into the LA zone. And Owen Nolan deflects in front, but the Kings will get it back, and they move it out. At Olczyk, nice one-look pass over on the left-wing side. Doug Smoldak races for it, checked by Michael Sikora, but he's able to dump it from center into the Sharks' zone. Right side of Kelly Rudy, who looks on. The Sharks moving out. Bernie Nichols, Tony Granato, Owen Nolan to center. Nichols across the red line, throws one ahead. Granato in forechecking on Yaroslav Modrý, the Kings defenseman, and he pokes at three. In back of the net, Nichols looking for a pass in front from Nolan, who grabbed it, but the pass pinballed off a skate of Smoldak and went wide, and that would have been a great opportunity for Nichols in front of the LA goal.
1: Well, it almost went in, too. He says, starting to wonder who the heck's playing defense for him.
0: That one right off of Smoldak's skate, and it almost went, caught the corner, but it popped out wide by the Kings goaltender. Meantime, at center ice, the Sharks' top line is finished with its turn, and so Nolan dumps into the LA zone, and the Sharks head off for a line change. 3 minutes to play, first period, 2-1. San Jose leading Los Angeles at the Great Western Forum in Inglewood. A couple of line changes for both teams. Peter Klima out for Los Angeles, reaching for it on the right wing side, can't get it. The puck skitters down the ice into the Sharks' zone, and Mike Grabke protects the puck, but San Jose gives the puck away now. Knocked down by Rob Blake, the Kings' captain, and a feed at the near side is deflected by Ulf Dahlin off the stick of Yannick Perreault, way up into the seats, and we have a whistle.
1: Well, if you're at work, you work inside of maybe a community center, you know folks there, athletic organizations, and you want to go to an NHL game at San Jose Arena, the Shark Tank, you can. 25 people or more together. Why don't you call up the Sharks today? Tickets are also available in the first three rows of the arena's VIP club seats for groups of 10 or more. To book your group, for more information, 408-999-5759. Get your group together, and we'll see you at a Sharks game soon.
0: 30th season of hockey here in Los Angeles. The Kings have been to the Stanley Cup Finals once, and they're retooling for not only a new team, but a brand new building apparently coming here to Los Angeles. And we shall see. They're still talking about a football stadium here, aren't they?
1: Well, now, this is funny. Across the street from here, there used to be a hotel everybody stayed at. They tore that down because it was on the property of Hollywood Park, the racetrack where the horses are, obviously. And there's a big sign up that says, future site of big stadium. And it's like, well, we heard that now they want it. The NFL's going to come back to stay in Los Angeles and stay at the Coliseum for economic reasons. So who knows? Only in Los Angeles could you have dueling factions going on to build stadiums.
0: Face off at the LA blue line. Won by the Sharks. Al Iafredi shoots one in. Iafredi feeds in front. Whitney to Dahlin shooting it. Great save. The stop by Fisse, and it might have cropped the top of the crossbar as it bounced wide. Rebound in front of the Kings' goal. Dahlin reaching for it. Can't get it. And here come the Kings. Ray Ferraro stick handles to center. He throws one ahead, but the Sharks knock it down. This combination of Ray Whitney, Ulf Dahlin, and Billy Pelton are looking pretty strong here in the first period, and Ray Whitney playing with quite a bit of emotion as the Kings beat the Sharks to the loose puck in the offensive zone, but a good check by Al Iafredi knocks it away from Yannick Perreault, and the Sharks able to recover now, but now we've got a whistle behind the play as some pushing and shoving going on, and Al Iafredi not looking happy.
1: I think Mike Rapti's going to go in right now for a boarding. I mean, like he spun somebody into the glass there, and Koharski's coming over and got the fist up, and Mike Rathje's the one that's sitting down right now. So with 1:51 left in the first period, the Sharks are going to have to kill off another minor penalty.
0: 2 minute roughing call roughing by referee Don Koharski. And you know something, Chris? Al Iafredi walked away from that, slammed his stick against the glass because he knew what the penalty was, and he told Al Simms what happened. But the question is, was he frustrated with Koharski, or was it something that he thinks that he's going to have to tell Rathje later?
1: Don't know, but Bernie Nichols is chirping a lot with Koharski. Todd Gill has earlier. And
0: something tells me it's Koharski.
1: Yeah, maybe he's going to make as many calls as he can tonight to test the Sharks. The Sharks have a lot of gritty guys in their team, and they're certainly going to try to push the limits here to get away with anything they can. So I don't envy Don Koharski at all with those orange stripes around his arms.
0: Bernie Nichols having a chat with not only Koharski, but now with Shane Heyer and his old buddy Peter Klima. Klima's on the power play here for Los Angeles. And people may forget that while Bernie Nichols played that short time in Edmonton, he and Klima were line mates. And Klima said that Nichols was one of the best centers he's ever played with. Klima with the puck. He's playing the point on the power play, and he'll start the attack. He's checked by Nichols, but he throws a nice feed on the left to Eddie Olczyk for Los Angeles. And Olczyk shoots one in, right behind goaltender Kelly Rudy in the shark zone. Kevin Stevens on the left wing digs one free. He's checked at the near side by Michael Sikora. Tosses into the corner. Bernie Nichols intercepts. He'll try to clear. Cannot. Kept in by the stick of Stevens. Kings on the power play for another minute 28 as Nurminen feeds to Olczyk. Now back to the left point in the shark zone, and Klima has it. Along the near boards to Olczyk. Now Klima takes his place. Flips one cross ice to Blake. Winds up. Slap shot wide of the net. Bounces off the end board. With a minute and 5 seconds to play in the period, the Sharks able to clear back to center. Bernie Nichols knocking down the Ed Olczyk pass. With a minute to go in the first period, this penalty will carry over if the Kings don't score. Meantime, Los Angeles breaks in front of the Sharks net. Quick play by Olczyk, but Klima couldn't get control. Good work by Billy Pelton in a clear out with 45 seconds remaining in the first period, and the Kings continuing on the power play. They gave it away, though. Here comes Friesen, shorthanded for the Sharks, looking for Pelton and breaking down the left side, but it's knocked away by Rob Blake, and the Kings get it back to center. Still, this is as good as any kind of penalty killing as you can get for the Sharks, as there are 30 seconds remaining in the first period, and still, it's Mike Rathje in the penalty box, and the Kings caught deep in their own zone. We've got time for a big rush. Here's a lead pass. Breakaway for Ferraro. Backhand shot. Save Rudy. Rebound. Score. What a feed up the ice to Ray Ferraro as he broke in all alone behind the Sharks' defense, and Dmitry Kristic gets the rebound to tie it 2-2. The Kings have scored another power play goal.
1: Dan, you couldn't have said it any better with Ferraro racing up the ice. Ferraro made the rush in on Rudy, and Kristic followed right in. The Sharks were tired, and they could not get a line change, couldn't get the people on that they wanted, and they had spent a lot of time in the L.A. side of the ice, and maybe the Kings had a set play there where they caught the Sharks sort of snoozing because the pass was perfect, and the Kings, as you said, have tied it up right now. Nice goal from Kristic.
0: Two power play goals for Los Angeles and two even strength goals for the Sharks. It comes with only 17 seconds remaining in the period. Is now off the faceoff. Big hit on the far side of the ice. Doug Bodger, I think, just drew a penalty as one of the LA Kings just hammered him into the boards. And the penalty is up high, elbowing against Los Angeles. And heading to the penalty box right now is Ian LaPerriere, the man who Doug Bodger baited.
1: It's going to be a number to remember for LaPerriere. And we had a talk with a couple of different L.A. coaches this morning about that. They like LaPerriere, but they think he's prone to taking dumb penalties. And that was one right there. You tie the game up. You're trailing 2-0 at home. You come back. You get minor penalties called against the opposition. You score on the power play twice. You've got momentum going for you. And the first thing you do is run out and run a guy from 50 feet away. Not a very smart penalty.
0: That's the first penalty for the Los Angeles Kings in this game, coming with only seconds remaining in this first stanza. Now 4 seconds left as they drop the puck back in the shark zone. Wound around the boards, and the horn sounds here at the Forum. An exciting first period. Two power play goals for the Los Angeles Kings, tying the score 2-2 at the end of one.
1: Shots on goal were 14-12 in favor of L.A. Scoring chances were even. Each team had 4 scoring chances. Dan, the difference, power play shots. L.A. had 7 power play shots. The Sharks, none.
0: So you might say the difference is, once again, those minor penalties in the first
1: period.
0: As the Sharks had the first 3 penalties of the game. They gave away a 5-on-3 power play opportunity, and the Kings scored. And then another power play chance late in the period. Dmitry Kristic scoring with 17 seconds left to tie it 2-2 with his first goal of the year. Once again, the score at the end of one. The Sharks 2, the Kings 2. When we come back, we'll talk to Ray Whitney, who's playing in his first game of the season tonight, and we'll also have all kinds of other great features coming your way right after these words on the San Jose Sharks Radio Network.
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0: Dan Rusinowski back at the Great Western Forum in Inglewood, where after the first period, we're tied 2-2. The Sharks with a pair of goals, 29 seconds apart by Tony Granato, his first and second in a Sharks uniform. And the Kings coming back, one with a power play goal on a 5-on-3 skating situation by Kai Nurminen, his first of the NHL career. And another power play goal with 17 seconds left in the first period by Dmitry Kristich after the Sharks got caught on the blue line. Right now, Ray Whitney is our intermission guest. He's a man who's been certainly chomping at the bit to get back into the lineup. He's playing tonight at center with Ulf Dahlin and with Ville Peltonen. But right now, he's with Chris Collins.
2: Ray, this for you is going to be your first time of the season, opening night in Los Angeles. And how you feeling?
3: Well, ready to play. Obviously, not playing last night was disappointing for myself. I was, felt I should have been in there, but coach staff made a decision. They stuck with it, and they got the point last night at home against the Islanders. So I'm working for a win tonight, and hopefully I get my chance to get in there. Unfortunately, it wasn't the way I wanted to get in there. Certainly when Darren Turcotte hurts his knee, certainly don't like to see that. And if it's between me playing or Turcotte not hurting his knee, I think I'd take that any day of the week. Certainly don't like to see our teammates, especially a big part of our team, go down with injuries like that. But he'll be back, and when he does, it'll make the team better.
2: How about your mental well-being right now? Over the disappointment, but is it a professional thing? You're ready to go whenever, and it doesn't matter?
3: Well, I think in the past I handled things a little different than I did this time. In the past, it'd be just more of a snap from me. I'd lay into somebody and end up shooting myself in the foot. My temper can usually get me a little bit, but I think I handled it fairly well this time. I didn't, it was obviously disappointing and felt I should have been in there, but didn't cause a ruckus and didn't open my big trap, I guess you could say. And that's uncharacteristic for me. Usually I kind of speak what I feel, and this time I held it in. I think in the long run it's better that, you learn from your mistakes in the past, and I can honestly say I guess I did. And now it's just a matter of me proving myself now, and hopefully don't give them a reason not to put me in the lineup again.
2: You've always been challenged at every level you've played, and you've always come through with flying numbers. This is another challenge. Maybe you could explain what you think the challenge is right now for you to be a productive member of this team.
3: Well, basically the situation is they feel that I'm more of a first or second line type player. I think because of my size and the way Al wants to have his third and fourth lines, he wants to have them to be big and grinding and that type of game. And I think where I fit in is has to be on one or two line. And I think he had a set line at the start of the season for Owen and Bernie, and obviously Turcotte and Ulfie and Friesen are established players and very good players. So I think my job is to try to fit in there somewhere. And I think any time the team has three legitimate first or second line centermen, I think it makes it's a tough decision for them, but it's certainly a decision I think a lot of teams would like to have when they can have three players play first, second line type center. But they feel I can play any position up front, and hopefully that I won't give them a reason, and hopefully injuries won't dictate that, because I'd like to prove it without any injuries. And the only disappointing part is it seems like I have to do this every year, and that's nothing new for me, I guess, so I'll go out there and do what I can do.
2: You also got to be excited when you think that with Nichols up in that forward line with Nolan, that boy, it's going to make the ice open, sort of like having Barry Bonds hit right behind Matt Williams. It sort of creates some open slots for you on the ice.
3: Well, I think that's the best way to describe it to the people in the Bay Area in terms of what a first and second line center can, or lines in that matter, can do for each other. And I think when you watch, like you said, Barry Bonds, when he has Matt Williams behind him, it forces people to pitch to him, and that makes his numbers increase and makes the team better. And I think if you watch the Chicago Blackhawks play last year when Jeremy Roenick and Bernie Nichols were the 1-2 centermen, when Bernie was in the lineup, Jeremy got a lot more points because they had to worry about two players. And then when Bernie got injured last year, you saw Jeremy Roenick's numbers maybe go down a little bit when Bernie was out of the lineup. And that just is all caused by people not having to worry about two lines after that. And I think if you can have two solid lines that teams have to worry about, it makes Owens and Bernie's job easier, because they can't put all the attention towards them and maybe put some of the checking somewhere else and take a little heat off them. And when you do that with the caliber players that they are, they're certainly going to help your club.
2: Always well spoken. His first game of the season, Ray Whitney, tonight as the Sharks visit the Great Western Forum and the LA Kings. We'll come back with more after this timeout on the Sharks Radio Network.
0: 2-2 the score, and there's the faceoff. We're underway in the second period here at the Great Western Forum. Kelly Rudy in goal to our right. The Sharks winning the draw and beginning the second period on the power play. Ally Afraidy starting it out, moving into the LA Kings zone. He exchanges passes with Owen Nolan on the right wing boards. Now Nolan throws back to the left point, but it's too far for Greg Haugen to take as he dove to try to keep it in. Couldn't do it, and the puck skitters all the way down for Kelly Rudy to handle and hand off to Bernie Nichols. Iafredi and Haugen are the point men on this power play for the Sharks. A minute to go on it. Nichols the center for Friesen and Nolan on the wings. Here's Nichols skating across the Kings line. Rink wide pass Nolan shooting the puck. Deflected by Yaroslav Modry, the defenseman for the Kings, wide of goaltender Stefan Fisse. LA clearing the rebound all the way down the ice, and it seems like they're looking for that breakaway pass shorthanded, yep, as Yannick Perreault was racing down.
1: It's something that's worked against the Sharks in the past.
0: Opening minute here in the second period, 40 seconds remaining on a Sharks power play that began at the end of the first. But the Kings are shorthanded. Here they come. Eddie Olczyk, a drive, long one on goal, stopped by Kelly Rudy from what would be the right point position if the Kings were on the power play. Good stop alertly by Rudy as now the Sharks dance back the other way. Ray Whitney on the ice, moves into the offensive zone circles, throws back to the point. Sikora tries to shoot. It's blocked by Yannick Perreault, and now there's a race for the puck. Sikora will get to it ahead of Perreault pretty quickly and throw it to his left as there's only 10 seconds remaining on this brief Sharks power play. San Jose dumps into the offensive zone. The puck deflects off the stick of Stefan Fisse behind the net, up over the glass, into the crowd. And so it's 7 seconds remaining in Ian LaPerriere's penalty for elbowing. The faceoff ought to be inside the Kings' end of the ice to the left side of the LA goal.
1: Seems like after that second goal by Tony Granato that the Kings woke up a little bit, got more aggressive, drew not one but two penalties, got their first goal, and at the end of the period, the Sharks took another penalty, Rafji did, and the Sharks could not get a line change, and it cost them on that long pass. And as you mentioned moments ago, Dan, the Kings have tried it twice already, killing a penalty here, which tells you that something's going on here. They're seeing something, some kind of kink in the Sharks' scheme on the power play, because with a man down, they're trying to break one of their own men out of the zone on a breakaway.
0: They'll drop the puck to the left side of Stefan Fisse, who so far has faced 12 Shark shots. And off the draw, final 5 seconds of the Sharks' power play. Doug Bodger on the left point. Slap shot right on. Save Fisse. Rebound. Backhand shot by Victor Kozlov. What a stop by Fisse as the penalty expires on LaPerriere. The rebound in front. The Sharks score! Right in front of the net on the rebound as the penalty expired. Ulf Dahlin jammed at the puck and it trickled across the goal line. Dahlin, his first goal of the season, 2 minutes into the second.
1: Well, if I was to go down my list of things, of attributes, breakaways, odd man rushes, hits, giveaways, faceoffs won, critical moment shots, scoring chances, and shots on goal, the Sharks would get 8 of 9 there as the Sharks take the lead 3-2 right now. Interestingly enough, LA defended the play well, Dan, but they just didn't contain the critical moment shot. Doug Smolik got caught back there. They didn't contain the faceoff,
0: couldn't
1: which they
0: could
1: have won, right? Because nobody had the puck in their hands. It was just bouncing all around. So
0: I thought that Fisse was going to hang on to it, but he bobbled the puck, and Dahlin was right there to jam it in.
1: It was ugly. Let's put it to you that way.
0: Michael Sikora, who took the initial shot, along with Doug Bodger, will get the assists 2 minutes into this second period as Ulf Dahlin picks up his second of the year. It's not a power play goal, but it was certainly assisted by that man advantage situation that had just expired, and the Sharks have a 3-2 lead. Back to action now here at the Great Western Forum. Kings trying to settle down. Defenseman John Slaney hit by Tim Hunter at the red line at the near boards, but he's able to trickle one into the Sharks' end. Left side of Rudy, now at the near side, Kevin Stevens, angle opportunity, and it's stopped by Rudy, and boy, what a hit by Todd Gill on Stevens as he drove to the net to try to get the rebound. Sharks moving from right to left in the second period. Here's Gill on the move at center. Skates down the left side, across the line, drops back for Nazar for the slot, rips the wrist shot, stick save in front by Fisse, rebound, they score! Another rebound in front of the net, and the Sharks' fourth line, Tim Hunter, along with Nazarov and Tansel jamming at the puck. The Sharks lead it 4-2.
1: What a wrist shot by Andre Nazarov just to get the puck. That thing was as hard as any wrist shot I've ever seen. He was floated a pass back from Todd Gill and came in and skated 40 feet in and ripped the wrist shot from about 10 feet out. Fisse could not control this. I don't even know how he saw the puck, but Todd Gill was there at the end, I think, to slap it in because there was a scrum of players in front of the net, and Gill was just waiting, circling, and popped it in.
0: I think it might have been Chris Tansel that popped at it, but Tim Hunter got a piece of it too. We'll wait for the official call. Either way, goals 57 seconds apart by the Sharks. They lead it 4-2.
1: Strange.
0: Back to action here at the Forum. Sharks get the draw, and they move right into the offensive zone with the top line out there. Renato Nichols and Nolan forechecking in the left-wing corner of the L.A. zone. Nichols at the near boards, jamming at the puck as he's checked at the near side by Ian LaPerriere. He worked it to Nolan in the corner. Now to Granato at the near side. Back for Nichols on the left-wing boards. To Granato in the corner. Ran into referee Koharski, and he's hit by Aki Berg, the defenseman for L.A. But trailing the play, Nolan grabs the puck, centers it in front, and Berg got back there to intercept the pass and clear it. The Sharks will maintain puck possession as they move back into their own zone, and that's been the best improvement that we've seen so far from last night, is the puck possession on the part of San Jose. Moving at center ice, here's Owen Nolan walking across the line, shooting it 75 rows up into the seats off of Aki Berg's stick. And so we've got a break in the action in this exciting contest here in Los Angeles. 16:07 to go in the second period. The score, the Sharks 4, the Kings 2. We'll return to the Great Western Forum after this on the Sharks Radio Network.
1: At the Great Western Forum in Englewood, 4-2 Sharks lead. Fourth goal officially credited to Tansel, his first of the year, from Todd Gill. So my apologies calling Gill out when it should have been Chris Tansel.
0: Back to action here in the second period. The Sharks and the Kings both skating pretty smartly right now, but San Jose's had the better of the play. Jeff Friesen trying to get it over to Victor Kozloff on the left side, but Rob Blake breaks up the pass. And now we've got a whistle as the puck popped back to center, and the Sharks threw it in offside. And so it stops with 4 minutes and 10 seconds gone by in the second stanza.
1: Well, speaking of outstanding performances, how about Pete Sampras at the 96 Sybase Open?
0: Awesome.
1: He's simply the best tennis player in the world.
0: I was pulling for Michael Chang for an upset, but Sampras was just too good.
1: He was very good. Andre Agassi, Sampras, Chang, and other top tennis pros. Sybase Open returns to San Jose Arena February 10th through the 16th. You want ticket information? Get them, because they're going to go fast. 408-ACE-2121. That's ACE 2121.
0: Well, I became a tennis fan a long time ago. I used to like Rod Laver and Ken Rosewall fighting it out. Does that date me at all?
1: Who do you think my favorite was? Think about it now.
0: McEnroe.
1: Yeah, absolutely. Oh, one of my idols.
0: The only problem was his haircut. You didn't like
1: that. I liked that. It was nice and long until he lost it all.
0: Back to action here in the second period. 4.5 gone by. Sharks leading 4-2 over L.A. Back behind the Sharks net off the faceoff. Dan Bylsma is checked there by the Sharks' Victor Kozloff, and he worked it free. Feeds Ulf Dahlin, and Dahlin protecting the puck also avoided a check from Matt Johnson, is able to clear it back to the L.A. blue line with a pretty savvy play. King skating from left to right down the right wing side. Brent Grieve across the Sharks' line. Lead pass. Great defensive play by Ally Afraidy to get in the way of a pass intended for Kevin Stevens. Breaking for the net. That was an all-star play by Afraidy as the Sharks clear.
1: Boy, there have been very few plays like that in Sharks history, and Afraidy almost makes that routine, Dan.
0: He was just moving right with Stevens, and he got that little extra oomph on that one stride to get in the way and deflect the puck, and then he spun around and flipped it out of the zone as if it were the easiest thing in the world. Great play by Afraidy with 14:45 now to go in the second. Back at the center ice red line, Victor Kozloff grabs, has Smoldak going the wrong way. Kozloff rushes down into the King zone, but stops on the right wing boards, trying to set up Tim Hunter, but the puck is knocked off of Hunter's stick, and here come the Kings. Down the right side, Perreault drifting to his left across the Sharks line, heads to the slot with a deflection, and it goes on goal, and Rudy easily stops it and hangs on.
1: Folks, I have to mention one more time the play of Victor Kozloff. I mean, I am immensely impressed with the work that Wayne Cashman and Al Sims have done with Victor Kozloff. There's been so much pressure on Big Vic, as the players like to call him, to come out here and perform like, say, an Igor Larionov. And he really has started in his own way to play all facets of the game. Defensively, he gets back into his zone now. He ties the body up well now. He's not afraid to run guys, and he's not afraid to slow down, so he has that extra gear or two gears so he can bring the puck in and gain puck control so the Sharks can set up their offensive scheme. Kozloff has been impressive tonight.
0: Face off Sharks zone. John Slaney tees it up. His shot blocked down low by Bernie Nichols. Boy, he's played well defensively tonight, too. He has two assists in this game tonight and now has about four or five blocked shots. Sharks skating into the King zone quickly, but Bernie Nichols off the ice as he's replaced by the fourth line combination. Kings moving to the attack to center, trying to take advantage of the line change. Can't do it, and here comes Todd Gill for the Sharks. He carries to center across the line. Beautiful pass on the right. Todd Ewan shooting the puck right on goal. Stopped by Stefan Fisse. Rebound Nordstrom can't clear for the Kings. It's kept in on the right point by Haugood. He dumps into the corner. Nice big hit by Hunter there, but the Kings defenseman John Slaney fed it out to the neutral zone. Nordstrom headman pass off the stick at the Sharks line from Yannick Perreault. Recovered now by Ulf Dahlin on the right wing side. He carries across the red line and floats the pass into the Kings' end. Left side of Fisse. Whitney in forechecking. Got hit by Nordstrom and wound to the corner. Sent now. Delayed penalty coming up, I think, against the Kings as the drive came from the point by Haugood, but it's gloved by Fisse. Play called, and indeed a penalty will be tallied by referee Don Koharski.
1: And you say, Dan, what a save by Fisse that time. That puck was rising, and he had people in front of him, and he got that glove hand up there. What is it about French goaltenders with the glove hand? Have you seen a French goaltender in your years in hockey not have a great glove hand? It's very impressive. You know, I asked Jimmy Waite, former Shark goalie, that once.
0: I'm thinking
1: it just came to me now.
0: I mean, Gilles Villemure didn't have a great glove hand, but he had a good glove hand.
1: A lot of the young guys,
0: though,
1: the young French guys like Fichaud on the island and
0: Patrick Roy.
1: Yeah, they all have got
0: Jimmy
1: that
0: Waite.
1: Glove hand. I asked Jimmy Waite that, former Shark goalie. He told me it's because if they don't play hockey, they play baseball. He said, that's why. And, you know, maybe that's something
0: and
1: to do with
0: it. First basemen probably, too, right?
1: Yeah, they can stab at the ball but or sit there when you're in that boring part of baseball where they keep throwing the ball back to first base to hold a guy.
0: Well, too many men on the ice is the penalty, and the linesman told referee Don Koharski about it as the Sharks moved up the ice. And so the result of that, the penalty to the Los Angeles Kings bench, and the Sharks have the power play. That's a penalty that you normally kind of blame the coaching for. San Jose now on the man advantage for the second time tonight. Off the faceoff, big Al Iafredi hands to Jeff Friesen on the right wing boards. He's watched by Ian LaPerriere and Rob Blake. But Friesen sends back to the right point. Haugood, cross ice pass, left side. Iafredi bounces one to Nichols. He's at the top of the left circle. He stick handles. He throws to the left. Nolan by himself in front. Oh, what a play by Nolan. But Friesen, watch the puck bounce off his stick. But Nolan with an all-star look, and the Kings clear.
1: What a scoring chance by the Sharks. Owen Nolan looked off one guy, then threw it right there, and two Sharks couldn't get their sticks to the side of the net.
0: Minute 25 to go on the power play for the Sharks with a two-minute man on the ice called against L.A. as San Jose leads 4-2. Iafredi bombing a shot from the left point right on. Stopped by Fisse. Rebound. Here come the Kings shorthanded. Iafredi is back, and he deflects the shot by Yannick Perreault about 80 rows back into the seats. Not a sellout crowd by any means here at the Forum, but somebody's got a lucky souvenir.
1: That or they've got a big knot on their head, one or the other. Boy, does Iafredi have a hard shot. It's amazing. The more we see Big Al.
0: Well, that was a hard deflection. That was Perreault who shot the puck.
1: That's true. Perreault shot it. But just before that, he bombed a shot on goal that Fisse came out, the goaltender for the Kings. Must have come 10 feet out of the net. You wanted no part of waiting in the crease for that.
0: Again, the top line for the Sharks has done a great job. Tony Granato with a pair of goals. Bernie Nichols with two assists. And a faceoff upcoming now inside the Sharks' end. Puck is dropped. Sharks leading 4-2. They've got a minute and 4 seconds to go on the power play. But here are the Kings shorthanded. Smolik, a drive right on. Save. Pretty routine one for Kelly Rudy. And Ray Whitney gobbles up the rebound. He skates right up the middle of the ice. Gets by Kristich. Feed it on the right for Kozlov. Gets by Smolik. Cross the line. Driving to the net. But Smolik caught off to him and deflected behind the goal. Now Dahlin. Centering feed for Kozlov. And it's deflected away from him. 43 seconds to go on the power play for the Sharks. At the near side. Whitney back to the left point. Bodger to the right point. A quick wrist shot by Sikora. Blocked. And the Kings, Perreault, killing the penalty up front with Kristich, is able to send all the way down the ice.
1: 30 seconds left in the man advantage, and a nice play by Kristich to one time and block Dahlin's attempt.
0: 25 seconds to go on that penalty against the Los Angeles Kings as the Sharks move into the offensive zone. Dahlin bats the pass down on the left. It stays in play. Whitney to Bodger on the left point. Feeds on the right. Sikora winds up, shoots right on. Save Fisse. Rebound. Flip wide by Dahlin. He flipped it over the outstretched glove hand of Fisse, but it went wide of a net. Final seconds ticking down on the penalty as the Kings moving into the Sharks zone shorthanded. Sikora for San Jose checking the puck off the stick of Eddie Olczyk, but now the rink-wide feed goes off the stick of Granato into the seats as the penalty to Los Angeles is over. Break in the action, 11:29 to go in the second period. The score of the Sharks for the Kings 2 on the San Jose Sharks Radio Network. Welcome back to Los Angeles. So far, it's been a good game for the Sharks. They lead the Kings 4-2. Two goals for Tony Granato, and one each for Ulf Dahlin and Chris Tansel. Back to live action now, 11:18 to go in the second period. Play inside the Los Angeles zone. Former Shark Doug Smolak knocking the puck away, and Peltonen did a little swan dive, but got no penalty call, and he got right back up and handled the puck for a moment. But finally, he stripped of it, and the Kings moved to center ice. Brent Grieve carries into the Shark zone and flips back a quick feed now for Olczyk for a breaking winger on the left wing side. That's Kevin Stevens, but the pass deflected away. Now Olczyk in the corner. Centering pass for Stevens. He's wide open in the slot, and Rudy covers up on the puck. Where is it? It's loose, and Rudy backs into the side of the goalpost, and in Jacques Poit-like fashion, knocks the net off the Marsh Pegs to get a stoppage.
1: Dan, Kelly Rudy had his head run into by his own player, Michael Sikora. He smacked Rudy's head into the goalpost, and Rudy went into the splits. I think he had his bell rung for a moment, but maybe you can answer this. How was that not offsides? The Kings player skated in. He was 3 feet offsides with the puck, and they said, no, he wasn't offsides. That was unbelievable.
0: Looked to me like it was really close at the line, and then it looked like he was just maybe a little bit ahead of it, but...
1: Well, I mean,
0: I don't think so. I think it was closer than 3 feet in the play.
1: I think his
0: right skate was just touching the blue line.
1: Well, that was an amazing play by him to skate backwards. He could try out for the next U.S. National Figure Skating Championship.
0: Don't forget, your body can be inside the offensive zone and offside as long as one of your skates is at the blue line or behind
1: it. Yeah, you're right.
0: Off the draw, cleared all the way down the ice by the Sharks, and that's icing as Doug Smoldek makes the touch. Sharks fans remember him rather fondly from years past. He was certainly a very valued young defenseman in the Sharks system, but when it came time to make a trade for Ulf Dahlin in the 93-94 season, the Sharks needed to give up something of value, and they gave up Smoldek to Dallas. Why they traded him here to Los Angeles is still a mystery to me.
1: He's a good player. He can be a good fourth defenseman. He's funny. He came to Dan and I this morning at practice and said, who's left on that team? Do I know anybody on that team? And he'll be our guest, by the way, at the end of the second period.
0: We'll also visit with Michael Santos of the National Hockey League, part of the crew that's going to be in San Jose in January for the National Hockey League All-Star Weekend. We will talk about that between periods 2 and 3. Right now, back to hockey. 10 minutes to play in the second period, and what a big hit at the near side by Owen Nolan, slamming Ray Ferraro into the boards as he raced into the San Jose Sharks zone. Back at center now, Nolan getting hit by Smoldek, but he poked ahead. Here's Nichols down the right side into the Kings zone, into the corner. Centering pass blocked by Yaroslav Modrý, the LA defenseman. But Nichols skates for the puck on the near side. Gives to Nolan up the left wing boards, but his return pass intercepted. And Yaroslav Modrý, good shift, will skate out to center for Los Angeles. Flips the pass in the air to the right wing to the Sharks' blue line. Yannick Perreault is there. Tried to send to his left. Deflected. Here comes Nichols down the right side. Across the LA blue line. Drop pass intended for Nolan, but it's intercepted by a back-checking Perreault, and here come the Kings. Three-man attack for Los Angeles hits the Sharks' line, but Greg Hawgood getting involved and breaking up a Yannick Perreault pass. Now here's Nichols back the other way. Into the Kings' zone. Tries the shot. Blocked down low by LA, and the Sharks get a line change. Here's John Slaney for Los Angeles to center. A feed on the left at the Sharks' line. Intended for Matt Johnson, but the puck bounces away from his stick, and the Sharks come back to center ice with Victor Kozlov handling the puck and firing it into the LA zone. Kozlov and Nazarov up front for San Jose, along with Todd Ewan. A pretty imposing physical line when it comes to the size of the players. They're handling it at center, but now the Kings steal the puck and throw across the Sharks' line offside, and so we have a whistle. They'll bring it back.
1: Our shots on goal, Dan, are 22-18 in favor of the Sharks, with the scoreboard 4-2 in favor of the Sharks. And Andre Nazarov, Victor Kozlov playing with Todd Ewan. It's an impressive line. And, you know, Andre Nazarov and Victor Kozlov very close, of course, and they look like they like playing together. They're comfortable. In the second period, by the way, shots on goal are 10-4 in favor of the Sharks to this point, and I think that reflects the score well.
0: Off the faceoff, we've got a fight on the ice. The first real one of the 1996-97 season, and it's Todd Ewan and Matt Johnson right in front of the Kings bench. This is a toe-to-toe battle. Johnson very tough, and he gets a couple of good hits on Ewan, whose head is buried in the chest of Johnson, and Johnson's swinging and basically wasting energy right now. He's not really connecting.
1: No, he's trying to get Ewan onto the ice. Ewan likes to wrestle. He says, I don't like to go out and box per se. I want to wrestle a guy onto the ice. Johnson got a couple of good ones in there, and it's so ironic. We talked to Matt Johnson this morning, and he said, I have a lot of respect for Todd Ewan and players like Todd Ewan, and I probably will have to give it a go tonight and test him, and he did right there, and that was a good battle here. The fans liked it.
0: A break in the action. The Sharks lead the Kings 4-2 as Johnson and Ewan head to the penalty boxes. This is the San Jose Sharks Radio Network. Fight between Todd Ewan of the Sharks and Matt Johnson, the rugged second-year winger for the LA Kings. And Johnson got a couple of really good shots in. Ewan wrestling, and he is escorted off the ice. Todd Ewan looks a little woozy as he goes back to the Sharks dressing room at 10:52. Of the second period.
1: Went under his own power, though, but Matt Johnson early on in this fight, which was They were buried on the ground. Had to have landed a couple of uppercuts because Todd Ewan didn't look as nimble as he usually does.
0: Tell me that this game is going to continue without a little Sharks response to Johnson again before this is over.
1: Well, you would think.
0: 4-2, the Sharks lead L.A. First fight of the season, Ewan and Johnson. And Ewan a little bit dazed by the shots from Matt Johnson, but he went off the ice under his own power to the Sharks dressing room. Back at the Sharks blue line now with 8:44 to go. Todd Gill having a strong game tonight. Backhands one down the ice to the L.A. blue line. Barry Potomski, rugged player, picks up there, but he's shot. Whitney hit from behind as he grabs the play. Blake cross-checked him to the ice, and no penalty called from Don Koharski. Whitney back on his feet, walks into the zone, grabs the loose puck, and gets a wrist shot off, but an easy save for Stephane Fisse, and the Kings will ice it here as the Sharks are back to make the touch, but Rob Blake should have been in for a couple of minutes there.
1: Yeah, he had made no effort to stop, and he just took in with Whitney and leveraged him with his stick also.
0: I'm Dan Rusinowski along with Chris Collins. Tonight at the Forum in Englewood, the Sharks lead the L.A. Kings 4-2. They had a 2-0 lead, and then the Kings came fighting back with a couple of power play goals. And then two more goals 57 seconds apart in the second period by Ulf Dahlin and Chris Tansel, giving the Sharks the lead. Meantime, off the faceoff, play inside the L.A. zone. Al Iafredi from the right point, backhands went in deep, but the Kings break out. Could be a 2-on-1. Down the left side, Engelshot hit the goalpost from Eddie Olczyk as he beat Iafredi down the left wing side and got a great shot that eluded Kelly Rudy, but he got some help from his best friend, the post, and play continues. Back at center, the puck actually ricocheted all the way back to the Kings' blue line after that shot. I thought Andrei Nazarov might have taken it, not Eddie Olczyk. But
1: true. Play
0: continues now with L.A. on the attack. Down the right wing side, Dan Bylsma, Brent Greve fighting for it. Greve can't control it now. And it goes across the ice to the far side, and Owen Nolan recovers. Goes into the Kings territory, right side of Fisse. Sharks put out their top line combination now. Nichols, Granato, and Nolan up front, along with Sikora and Gill back on D. Here comes Bernie Nichols. Three-man attack down the left wing side, cross the line, in front, freeze in the drive. Kick save, Fisse, from 15 feet out. Rebound on the right wing. Nolan digging for it. So is Blake. Now back on the point. A drive right on net by Michael Sikora. Stopped by Fisse, and the Kings have a 3-on-2. They race to the Sharks' blue line. Beaudry, lead pass now. In front, Olczyk hit by Todd Gill as he tried to tee up the shot. And the Sharks really need to send it out of the zone, and they do, caroming it off the left wing boards, but not far enough for icing. Kings turn it back the other way. Exciting hockey here in the second period with 6:55 to play. It's 4-2 San Jose over Los Angeles. At center ice now, Victor Kozlov steps on, pokes to Friesen. Friesen lost control of the puck, and here comes Dmitry Kristich. Down the right side for L.A. Lead pass, Perreault across the line, walking in, shooting the puck. Great save by Kelly Rudy. Rebound, Perreault jamming at it, but Rudy got a piece of it. And the Sharks defense recovers with Tansel trying to clear it. Can't do it. Kept in. Perreault to the slot. Kristich feeds on the left to Klima. Shoots. Kick save Rudy. Oh, what goaltending by Rudy here as the Kings really pulling out all the stops in the second period. Sharks try to clear. They can't do it. Kept in by Matthias Nordstrom, but his pass intercepted. And Victor Kozlov hands off to Chris Tansel, who will ice the puck with 6:10 to play in the second. And man, what goaltending by Kelly Rudy as the Kings put on a burst.
1: The Kings, Yannick Perreault has always played well in San Jose or in Los Angeles against San Jose. Here, he gets two shots on goal in 30 seconds, and these weren't cheap shots. These were within 2 feet of the goal line. He was on top of the crease to the side of it, trying to stuff the puck in to his old friend Kelly Rudy, then tried to get the puck from behind and jam it in. Rudy was up for the challenge.
0: The Kings now have 5 shots on goal in the second period. After all of that activity, 2 big saves by Kelly Rudy in front of the net. All kinds of traffic set up. Larry Robinson loves to try to get screens in front of the opposition goaltender for obvious reasons, and it was working for the Kings for a while. Here's Ian LaPerriere off the faceoff in the Sharks zone, trying to center it out in front, but the pass that was intended for Nurminen is off the mark, and so it goes wide of the Sharks' goal. 5:49 to go, second period. 4-2, Sharks leading the Kings. Big Andrei Nazarov shovels one up the left wing boards to Ray Whitney, and Whitney crosses down into the Kings' zone, but Hunter ahead of the play, offside. Little miscommunication there between Tim Hunter and Ray Whitney, and it must be that Edmonton-Calgary thing.
1: Well, no, I think Tim Hunter was tired, and he wanted off the ice, so there was no way he was slowing down. He got right off.
0: Ray Whitney, born in Edmonton, actually Fort Saskatchewan, a suburb of Edmonton, Alberta, and Tim Hunter, veteran player, native of Calgary, Alberta. And for those fans listening in wondering what I'm talking about, the rivalry between those two cities is as intense as any in the National Hockey League.
4: Well, it used to be.
0: I'm talking about the cities, not the teams.
4: Oh, well, the cities, yeah.
0: They hate each other.
4: Yeah, but the CFL's, you know, it's
0: no,
4: sort of like
0: I'm not talking
4: anymore.
0: About sports. I'm talking about people.
4: Right. I know. Well, you see where my mindset is on sports. You're out discussing geographic problems.
0: Well, this is a full-fledged show. I mean, it's a full information network.
4: Kimo Sabe, you are correct. I was trying to run you, and I couldn't.
0: Who do you think you are, Matt Johnson?
4: Yeah, that's right. Well, I don't want to mess with him. He's a big boy.
0: Had a big fight with Todd Ewan in the second period that knocked Ewan woozy with one punch.
4: Yeah.
0: That's sometimes what can happen. Ewan has gone to the dressing room, and we'll see if he comes back for this game. Is right here back on the ice off the faceoff. The puck fired into the stands by one of the Kings players. And so we'll have a neutral zone faceoff with 5:16 to go in the second period. The score, the Sharks 4, the Kings 2. Two goals for Tony Granato and a couple of assists for Bernie Nichols. And they seem to be enjoying each other.
1: Yeah, Nichols is out there again with Granato and Nolan, and he wins another faceoff.
0: Bernie Nichols getting the draw away from Ray Ferraro, who, by the way, is a pretty good faceoff man. Ferraro lost it this time. Doug Bodger sends down the left wing boards into the LA zone. Nichols trailing the play, gets a pass to Granato in the corner, tries the angle shot. Oh, man, that was a great save by Fisse. Sharks 4, the Kings 3. Back after this word on the San Jose Sharks Radio Network.
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0: Dan Rusinowski back at the Great Western Forum in Inglewood. The score at the end of the second period reads the Sharks 4 and the Los Angeles Kings 3. Two goals 57 seconds apart by Ulf Dahlin and Chris Tansel. And then Brent Grieve scored with about 4:03 to play in the period to make it a one-goal hockey game. But the Sharks outshot the Kings 15-7. And just a tremendous bit of goaltending by Stefan Fisse. But also on the other side, the seven shots that he faced, Kelly Rudy had some really quality scoring chances that he had to stop. And he was able to do so six times out of seven. Not exactly what you'd call a bad percentage. Meantime, looking at the rosters for both teams, everybody today is concentrating on all the former Kings that are on the Sharks roster. But there's a former Shark on the Kings roster. We're talking about defenseman Doug Smolek, and he's our guest with Chris Collins.
2: Well, Doug, the more things change, the more they remain the same. Seems like there's Sharks here and there are Kings on the other side. How you doing?
6: Oh, pretty good. You know, we had a good camp and a good opener, so I think we're ready to go, working hard, and I think that's the way it's got to be for 82 games, so trying to do that.
2: You know, both these teams at the end of last year had a bunch of changes, a flurry of changes. Now there have been even more changes. And you like what you see attitude-wise in this locker room?
6: Yeah, it's been real good. You know, last year it was a scramble, and everybody was getting to know everybody, and new guys were coming, and old guys were going, and it was just a different experience for me. But now with camp and everybody here and getting going, it's been better. So,
2: how have things or a change in yourself the longer you've stayed in the league?
6: I think the one thing that, you know, you gain more confidence. I think everybody does. The first couple of years, you're learning and you're experiencing different things and, you know, 84 games. And you got to learn how to play through all of them and all the nicks and the bruises and that. So I think that you learn from that and your confidence grows. You learn other players in the league. And so just basically learning how to survive in the league.
2: You like to fight. I know that. When it comes to picking your spots, obviously. But is that something that you've backed off on? Are you still doing that? You picking your spots? You see a teammate get run, you go for it?
6: Yeah, I think that you have to protect your teammates and stick up for your teammates. And that just brings you closer as a group. And if you have 20 guys going, it's going to be hard to beat you. So it's just part of the game. And sometimes it happens. Sometimes it doesn't.
2: Yeah, George Kingston is a coach, Kevin Constantine, and Bob Gainey, and now Larry Robinson. Probably happy with this guy here since he was a defenseman, right?
6: Yeah, he's been a real help, and I think that if I can stick around and learn from him, who's better to learn from? You know, probably one of the greatest defensemen in the league ever, so it's been a bonus.
2: Has there been a vacuum out of this dressing room, though, with not the big superstar where they had like five at a time in this team? Now there are guys that are good players, but, I mean, it's not the guy that you go, wow.
6: Yeah, it's different. You know, when Wayne was here, it was unbelievable for me. You know, I sat one stall away from him, and then you look over, and you know, he's the great one. And it was truly one of the times that I'll remember in my career. And just wish him the best. And yeah, it is different. You know, obviously, it's different when you don't have the superstars that they once had on this team. So, but we'll learn to play and play through it.
2: How's your wife doing?
6: Real good. Just had a baby 3 weeks ago, and she's recovering real well, and enjoying the little guy. So.
7: That is Doug Smolnik of the Los Angeles Kings, former number one pick of the Minnesota North Stars, then became a Shark, our guest here at the Great Western Forum. And we'll come back with more the Sharks and the Kings tonight on the San Jose Sharks Radio Network.
0: Dan Rusinowski back at the Great Western Forum in Inglewood. The score at the end of the second period reads the Sharks 4 and the Los Angeles Kings 3. Two goals 57 seconds apart by Ulf Dahlin and Chris Tansel. And then Brent Greve scored with about 4:03 to play in the period to make it a one-goal hockey game. But the Sharks outshot the Kings 15-7. And just a tremendous bit of goaltending by Stefan Fisse. But also on the other side, the seven shots that he faced, Kelly Rudy had some really quality scoring chances that he had to stop. And he was able to do so six times out of seven, not exactly what you'd call a bad percentage. Meantime, looking at the rosters for both teams, everybody today is concentrating on all the former Kings that are on the Sharks roster, but there's a former Shark on the Kings roster. We're talking about defenseman Doug Smolnik, and he's our guest with Chris Collins.
7: Well, Doug, the more things change, the more they remain the same. Seems like there's Sharks here and there are Kings on the other side. How you doing?
6: Oh, pretty good. You know, we had a good camp and a good opener, so I think we're ready to go, working hard, and I think that's the way it's got to be for 82 games, so trying to do that.
7: Has there been a vacuum out of this dressing room, though, with not the big superstar, where they had like five at a time in this team? Now there are guys that are good players, but, I mean, it's not the guy that you go, wow.
6: Yeah, it's different. You know, when Wayne was here, it was unbelievable for me. You know, I sat one stall away from him, and then you look over and... You know, he's the great one, and it was truly one of the times that I'll remember in my career, and just wish him the best. And yeah, it is different. You know, obviously it's different when you don't have the superstars that they once had on this team. So, but we'll learn to play and play through it.
7: How's your wife doing?
6: Real good. Just had a baby 3 weeks ago, and she's recovering real well and enjoying the little guy. So.
7: She had the baby, and of course, you were just a witness to it. It's not your baby, or what?
6: Well, she did all the work.
7: Yeah.
6: So. It's hers.
7: All right. That is Doug Smolnik of the Los Angeles Kings, former number one pick of the Minnesota North Stars, then became a Shark, our guest here at the Great Western Forum. And we'll come back with more the Sharks and the Kings tonight on the San Jose Sharks Radio Network.
0: Here we are in the third period with Rudy defending the goal to our left. We're underway in the final 20 minutes of action. Michael Socorro with a big hit on Eddie Olczyk at the near side, and that jars the puck loose. Here's Bernie Nichols to Olczyk, streaking across the blue line. I should say to Socorro, Olczyk checking him off the puck, and Eddie Olczyk picks it up for the Kings and headbands on the right wing side to Kevin Stevens. Stevens playing hard tonight, like Kevin Stevens we were used to, and he was with Mario Lemieux in Pittsburgh. And even though he doesn't have a goal tonight or even real opportunities on net, he has been driving hard. And right here we see the puck inside the Shark zone flip up over the glass and into the seats. And so we have a whistle.
1: Well, Dan, Todd Ewan has come back out to the bench for the Sharks. So he apparently, they say, re-aggravated sore knee. Now, it looked to me like he was a little woozy, but, you know, it could have been a little of everything there. But
0: I think his head was spinning a little bit because Johnson connected with the left hand. You know, it's tough to, if you're used to right-handed guys, as you would know from the boxing world, to get used to that southpaw.
1: Yeah,
0: and Johnson has a very good left hand.
1: Well, you got to step to your right at all times or circle on your skates when you get a southpaw. You don't want to go with him or you're going to get cold cocked.
0: Face off in the Shark zone. Back on the right point, Rob Blake tees it up, shoots right on, but Kelly Rudy's ready for him with a flick of the goalie stick. He makes the save, and it goes to the near side on the rebound. Kings on the attack. Dmitry Kristich feeds to Ray Ferraro back behind the Sharks' net. He's checked off the puck by Ally Afraidy, and now the pair push and shove each other. The puck skitters free on the near boards on the left wing side in the Sharks' zone. Yannick Perreault kept it in for a moment, but now Mike Rapchi sends back the other way, and Ferraro trying to run. Rapchi just bounced off of him and fell down. Rapchi, the big tree to Ferraro's Volkswagen 1967 edition. Meantime, back the other way. Here come the Kings. Kristich in front. Perreault shoots. Score! Right after Rapchi bounced off of Ray Ferraro, he threw the puck to center ice, and the Kings intercepted it and came back the other way. A two-on-one break. L.A. ties it 4-4.
1: The Sharks were looking for a line change. They got about three guys up against their own boards. Guys were waiting to jump off, and nobody reacted. And the Kings came back on a short, odd man rush, two-on-one. Kristich got the puck, gave it away. And it went into the net. That's Perreault's second of the game and the second assist. I'm sorry, that's his first of the game, and that's the second point for Dmitry Kristich. Beautiful play by Kristich.
0: Kristic scored a power play goal earlier in the game to tie this score at two, and now he's the assist man at 1:33 of the third period on Yannick Perreault's goal, his first of the season, to tie the score 4-4.
1: What a start for the LA Kings here. The Sharks have looked a bit lethargic here the first minute and a half. Rob Blake also gets an assist on that play because he was the man that transitioned the puck at center ice and threw it back up. Ray Ferraro trying to create all kinds of problems out there on the ice, and didn't look like he did much, Dan, but really set up his own line mates because the Sharks were tired of chasing him.
0: Faceoff controlled by the Kings. A quick shot by Ian LaPerriere whistles wide of Rudy, but now he centers it in front. The drive from the point. Save Rudy off of John Slaney, and Rudy is on his back in the goal crease. The puck is in the seats.
1: Well, that was a big-time scoring chance by the LA Kings, and Al Sims is going to have to talk to his troops on the bench right now because they are flat.
0: Maybe he ought to call a timeout at this point. Maybe he wants to save it for later, but I haven't noticed Al Sims utilizing that timeout hardly at all during the course of the preseason or previously when he was a head coach in the International Hockey League.
1: Yeah, he hasn't yet, and I don't know what the situation may be there. Maybe, you know, they say fatigue cannot be a factor, and it's not an excuse, but it definitely looks like the Sharks came out slow here, and obviously you play back-to-back games, your body's going to respond slower the more it's asked to respond.
0: Face-off left side of Kelly Rudy, early third period, game tied 4-4. Sharks get the draw. They skate from left to right, led by Owen Nolan down the right wing side, one on two. Gets a hit from Doug Smolek, who hauls him down, but behind the play, a drive by Michael Sikora right on, and it's nice stop there by goaltender Fisse. Nolan with a big hit in the corner, keeps the puck in the offensive zone, and he's looking for the pass right now, but a feed from Tony Granato is intercepted. Kevin Stevens, headman to Brent Grieve down the right side, cross the line, backhand shot right on, kick save Kelly Rudy, rebound behind the net, and Bernie Nichols has it to just try and calm things down for the Sharks here early in the third. 2.5 gone by, third period. The Kings have tied the score at four as Todd Gill for the Sharks has it at center, dumps in around the boards, and the Kings get it back, feed at the length of the ice, and it'll be icing. Mike Rapchi is back to make the touch, and play is called.
1: Members of the San Jose Sharks organization, S.J. Sharkey, and more than 2,000 people in the Silicon Valley, are going to be at the City Year Service Servathon, a powerful day of service, fundraising, and fun. Grab your friends and coworkers, roll up your sleeves, get help to clean up the community. 408-294-3041 is their phone number. You can find out how to get involved, but not a bad idea when business gets together with folks that are taxpayers in the community and they go out and beautify their community. It's what the Santa Clara Valley is all about.
0: In his first game this season, Ray Whitney has played well at center for the Sharks, and he's out there with Ulf Donnan and Ville Peltonen. As you heard earlier, Whitney replacing the injured Darren Turcotte, and he said that the absolute worst thing in his mind was to have to come in because of that reason. Whitney wins the faceoff. Ally Afraidy tried to wind it up on the right point, but he overskated the puck as he tried to tee it up. He recovers and sends into the right wing corner to Donlan, who's double-teamed by Berg and Perreault. Berg trying to jam the puck from Donlan, but Donlan, that expert board man, got it behind the net to Whitney, and Whitney simply lost control of it. The Kings will move it out. They skate at center. Down the right side, Rob Blake getting behind Ally Afraidy, shooting the puck. Angle shot saved by Rudy. Loose on the rebound of his right, but Ville Peltonen gobbles up the puck and skates up the right wing side for the Sharks. He's out of his zone to center. Backhand to Dahlin at the red line, who shoots one in. Out of his net, Stefan Fisse winds it around to the near side of the King zone, and LA breaks out quickly. Kristic, headman at center. Here comes Ray Ferraro. Down the right side, cross the line, puts on the brakes, feeds Kristic, breaking for the goal, but it's off his stick. Luckily for the Sharks defenseman Greg Hoggood, because it looked like that Kristic had a great angle to get by him, and luckily for him, he lost the puck.
1: Yeah, there's some reason as to why the Kings are being able to rush up here odd man each time they come back up the ice, and the Sharks are trying to adjust to it.
0: Big hit by Ian LaPerriere, knocking Doug Bodger down to the ice at the Sharks' blue line, but Bodger succeeded in getting the puck out to center, and Chris Tansel lugs it into L.A. territory. Now along the left wing boards, Tansel boxed out of the play by Dan Bylsma, but he gets back behind the net anyway to apply the hit for the Sharks on center Ian LaPerriere. Loose puck along the corner boards. Bodger lost it now as the Kings clear. Two-on-two situation. Wide open. LaPerriere in front of the Sharks' net as Klima tries to steal from Hoggood, and he does. But now Bodger got back into it to mark LaPerriere, and Bodger intercepted that centering pass and cleared it. Kind of a sloppy sequence there, but the Sharks got away with it.
1: They certainly did, and they got a much-needed line change.
0: Gill and Sikora are back on defense now for San Jose, along with the top line. Nichols centering Granato on the left, and Nolan on the right. Los Angeles back behind their own net in this 4-4 tie game in the third period, just trying to settle things down as they get a line change out there. Olczyk Stevens stepping on now, along with Kai Nurminen. Well, no, he's replaced by Dan Bielsma. Headband pass by Bielsma in the direction of Olczyk now on the left wing side, but the pass off the mark, and Bernie Nichols steals for the Sharks and shoots back the other way. Yaroslav Modrý, acquired from New Jersey last year, has it for the Kings. Drop pass to his defensive partner, and Doug Smoldek, that man, fires at the center. He'll have to chase his own pass down now at the Sharks' line. And Doug Smoldek stick handles into the San Jose zone. One-on-one against Michael Sikora. Smoldek stopped, and Sikora just watched as Smoldek threw it out to center. Nichols steals, feeds it in front, down the ice. The Sharks score! The hat trick for Tony Granato on a broken play. Doug Smoldek gave it away at center. Bernie Nichols skated down the ice and threw it to Granato, who deflected it into the net. And the Sharks lead it 5-4. The hat trick for Tony Granato.
1: Bad giveaway by the LA Kings, and really not very good back checking. The Kings had all the pressure in the world after getting the equalizing goal. And Tony Granato, really to focus on Granato for a moment and not the LA Kings. It doesn't matter.
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1: Gets around Mike Rapti, skates away with it. Drop pass around Pelton and now to Perreault. Now into the right circle. Quick shot right on goal. Kick save Rudy off of Kristich. What a stop as he did the splits. And Ray Ferraro had the open net, missed the net on the rebound, and he smashes his stick on the crossbar in frustration as play is called.
2: Wow. I guess I'll send it to break. 13:55 left in regulation. What a game. Sharks 5, Kings 4. Back to Englewood after this on the Sharks Radio Network.
1: 5-4, the Sharks lead the Los Angeles Kings on the hat trick by Tony Granato. Bernie Nichols with 3 assists in the game. And the other goals for the Sharks scored by Ulf Dahlin and Chris Tansel. Kelly Rudy very silently has had an outstanding game tonight. Usually don't say that when you've given up 4 goals and you've allowed only 28 shots on net, but just a moment ago, a big, huge save by Kelly Rudy off of Dmitry Kristich, and right now Rudy looking on as the Kings off the faceoff ice the puck. The Sharks' Greg Haugood back to make the touch, and they will return the faceoff deep into the LA end of the ice.
2: Well, right now is the time that Al Sims and Wayne Cashman want one of their bigger players to step up and take Dmitry Kristich and welcome him back into Shark territory. Kristich has run crazy over the Sharks the last period and a half and almost had another goal. It was just a magnificent play, as you said, by Rudy, preventing him from tying it again. Somebody's got to take him, Dan, and lay some lumber into him and put him into the glass and slow him down because he's running crazy right now.
1: Kozlov, Nazarov, and Friesen on the ice. Victor Kozlov gets the draw in the corner of the King zone, and he stick handles to the near side. He's chopped by LaPerriere. Feeds to Nazarov in the corner. Nazarov hit, held onto there at the near side by the Kings defenseman Nordstrom, but out in front. Sent out, and Kozlov has a great chance, but he misfires on the shot 3 feet in front of the goal.
2: Oh, my goodness. Victor Kozlov
1: missed
2: had the puck. It was standing up on one side. He was 3 feet. The net was open and shot it over the net. That was a great setup by Nazarov, who allowed 2 Kings to take him out, drill him into the glass, and then he kicked the puck to Friesen, and Friesen made a great no-look pass right around Nordstrom, and Kozlov was there, but he could not get it into the upper part of the net. He was going upstairs, which is what you want to see. You don't want it on the ice. You want it upstairs close, but it was too high.
1: That would have been a tremendous play by Victor Kozlov had he been able to finish it, but he missed the net. He had the right idea, but just couldn't do it. Off the faceoff, Gill with the shot from left point. Save and off the side of the net. It bounced out into the slot. Nolan chops at the puck for the Sharks. And now a penalty is called against the Kings as Tony Granato is interfered with as he reached for the rebound. Los Angeles will send a man to the penalty box, and the Sharks will have the power play. A break in the action. 13:08 to play in the third period. Tonight's game coming to you from the Great Western Forum with the Sharks leading the Kings 5-4 right here on the San Jose Sharks Radio Network. He knocked down Tony Granato, and now the Sharks have the power play. They lead this game 5-4 midway through the third. Sharks skating from left to right. Bernie Nichols makes the stick handling move into the offensive zone. Beats behind the net to Nolan. Winds it along the left wing boards. Kept in by Iafredi. He got hit pretty hard, but the pass went off the boards. Centered in front. Ulf Dahlin jamming at it after Nolan gave him the pass, but it did not go on net. Meantime, the Kings try to clear Canott, kept in by the stick of Iafredi, tosses into the right wing corner, but Doug Zmolek is there, and he fires the puck all the way down.
2: Minute 15 left in the man advantage for the Sharks with no puck control. They've got to get in there, Dan, and set up in the LA end of the ice.
1: On the rush, Greg Haugood for San Jose, stick handling at the LA Kings blue line, walks into the Los Angeles zone and dumps into the right wing corner. Nolan feeds back to the left point. Haugood drives the shot. It's wide and bounces off the end board right in front of the net. The Sharks couldn't grab hold of it. At the near side, Nolan flips to the near boards to Dahlin on the right circle, being checked by Matthias Nordstrom. He sends the shovel pass along the boards. Now to Nolan. Back to the left point it goes. Haugood feeds to Bernie Nichols on the left wing boards now. Nichols at the top of the circle, flips in front. Angle shot by Nolan. Save, rebound. Backhand shot by Bodgers. Stopped by Fisse with 36 seconds left in the penalty to Brent Grieve of the Kings.
2: Boy, what a save from Stefan Fisse with 3 people in front of him. Stretched out. The Sharks had 2 chances to put it over a fallen goaltender. They could not do it. Fisse matching Kelly Rudy with brilliant saves on the ice.
1: 5-4, the Sharks lead Los Angeles, and Doug Bodger breaking in front from the point, had a great chance. He tipped the puck, and Ulf Dahlin

0: tried to jam it home, and that was where Fisse's save came in.
1: Wow.
0: Some good work by the Sharks along the perimeter to try to create the scoring chance, and Bernie Nichols using the patience again to get involved. But it was Fisse's ultimate patience that led to that save with now 36 seconds left in the Greve penalty. Ray Whitney, clean faceoff win, left side of goaltender Fisse. Sikora on the point, tosses to Bodger. A little feed to Whitney. Backhand pass to the left point. There's Bodger with it. He moves to his right as he's watched by Kristich. Tosses to the left wing faceoff circle to Whitney. Down in deep to Kozlov. Back to Whitney. To Bodger on the point. One-time shot, and he fanned on it. The Kings will intercept, and Smolek caroms went all the way down with 14 seconds left in the Greve penalty.
2: Too bad for Doug Bodger. They had the play set up they wanted, but he missed the puck.
0: Shark skating from left to right as Sikora is hammered, but he leads it down to Kozlov. Cross the line. Headman pass in front of the net for a breaking freeze, and it's knocked away by the Kings defense. Now Sikora goes in deep. Slams into one of the Kings and throws a left hand in the direction of Los Angeles' defenseman right there. And man, that is going to be a penalty on Michael Sikora. Ian LaPerriere got a left hand right on the side of the head, and it'll be a roughing penalty. Michael Sikora goes off for the next 2 minutes, and the penalty, by the way, to Greve has just expired.
2: Sharks were controlling the play there. They had the man advantage. LaPerriere came up and threw an elbow at Sikora. Sikora pushed him back on the shoulder, and he gets the penalty. Roughing penalty, so it's not what is done first, it's always the reaction to what's done first. Koharski only saw the right hand come back over and hit LaPerriere, but that's his job. That's why he's on the ice for the Kings. He's sort of a gnat. He likes to buzz around and get the elbows up high and create some problems, and he did a darn good job that time because he drew a minor penalty.
0: So the Sharks are down a man as Sikora gets the roughing call at 8:56 of the third period. Los Angeles is 2-for-3 on the power play tonight. A 5-on-3 power play goal in the first period by Kai Nurminen. And another power play tally with 16 seconds left in the first from Dmitri Kristich. Penalty killers for the Sharks, Granato and Pelton in up front with Rapchi and Iafredi back. Off the draw, Sharks dump one all the way down, back behind Fisse, and the Kings power play starts up. Here's Peter Klima, skating at center, shooting one into the Sharks zone. Iafredi can't handle it on the backhand. Kevin Stevens goes into forecheck and pokes it loose. Sent back to the point. Klima holds it, cross ice feed. Quick drive on goal, save Rudy off the stick of John Slaney. And Slaney dives on the Sharks clearing pass. Great job to keep it in play. Klima tosses in deep now to the Sharks zone to the right side of Rudy. Eddie Olczyk handles it there. Back to the left point, Klima feeds to the right. Slaney winds up, shoots one, shoulder save by Rudy. It bounces high and wide of the net as a result. Minute 20 on the Sikora penalty remaining. And traffic in back of the net. The Sharks falling on the puck. Crowd wanted a delay of game penalty, but Granato did the job, and he got a faceoff.
2: And that's a veteran play. Granato knew that, Dan, from the beginning of that power play opportunity, Al Iafredi broke his stick. He had no stick. Iafredi was skating around, picking guys, and throwing them into the glass. The guy is really strong. I mean, he didn't even need a stick. I've seen a defenseman with stick not have that strong of a penalty
0: kill. Well,
2: he's
0: a moose. I mean, Eddie Olczyk told us.
2: Man, that was amazing. He had no stick, smashing people into the glass. Granato saw it and laid on the puck.
0: Face-off, left side of goaltender Kelly Rudy. And again, a good job by Granato to get the face-off. And being alert enough, as Chris just told you, to see that Iafredi had broken his stick. 10:21 to go in the third period, and a minute 17 left on Michael Sikora's two-minute roughing penalty. Olczyk, Stevens, and Greve up front for the Kings. Slaney and Klima back. Here's Klima shooting the puck off the draw, wide of Rudy. Rebound kept in by Slaney on the right point. Watched by Bernie Nichols, but Slaney tosses into Stevens. Into the right wing corner. Fed back to the point now to Slaney. Slaney on the far side of the ice. Sends it over to Greve. Greve to Stevens. Back to the point, Slaney. Return for Stevens. Top of the circle. Tries to chop it. Now Olczyk can't get the drive away. Olczyk on the far side feeds Kevin Stevens in the corner. Right wing side. Drop for Eddie Olczyk. He sends back to the right point. Slaney. Cross ice. Klima. Slap shot high and wide of Rudy. The puck bounces off the inboard but knocked off the side of a net. And Slaney dives to keep the clearing pass in. Klima drives. Save Rudy. With 30 seconds to go on the penalty, the Sharks clear it.
2: What a shot by Peter Klima. Klima twice almost had it by Rudy.
0: Sharks get a much needed change with 20 seconds on the power play. Here come the Kings. Perreault cross the line. Big hit by Granato as the feed went to Ray Ferraro, but Granato hammered him, and the Sharks clear it.
2: Oh, what a hit by Tony Granato, and then Billy Pelton and got drilled back.
0: Only 10 seconds left on the Kings' power play, and Rob Blake has it at the neutral zone. Blake on the right side of the ice loses on the poke check. Good play there, alertly by Ray Whitney. Tries to race for the puck at the blue line, but the penalty will expire with Klima sending the puck all the way down the ice, and the Kings are going to get called for offside because in the anticipation of trying to get a chance in the final seconds of that penalty to Sikora, they were just ahead of the play.
2: Well, there are some people in L.A. questioning why Larry Robinson would go out and pick up Peter Klima. He's definitely been dumped off of other teams for
0: a bad
2: attitude, and there's one reason why. The Kings don't have a whole lot of goal scorers, and this guy has got, as Dan likes to say, a howitzer. He can really shoot the puck. You know what his thing is? Like a boxer, you brought this up earlier, great boxers have good reach. Really, the only abnormally to that would be Mike Tyson, who has short alligator arms, but Klima, for his size, has some of the longest arms I've ever seen. His reach must be like an 80-inch reach across, and boy, can he let that thing go.
0: And so Sikora's penalty expires. Kings are 2-for-4 on the man advantage. Sharks have a 3-on-2. Here's Whitney shooting the puck from the left wing. Stick save from 45 feet out by Stefan Fise. Kings trying to move it out now. Race for it at the near side, but Iafredi wins that battle down the left wing with Ray Ferraro. He feeds it into the Kings zone, but Los Angeles' Dmitry Kristich carries back the other way. A pass to the Sharks line, and Iafredi knocks it down. Sharks lead it 5-4. 8.5 to play in the third period. And the Sharks looking for a complete line change here as they dump into the LA zone. Whitney at the end of his turn is on now with Nolan and Granato. Whitney along the board stick handling being checked by Aki Berg, and Berg pushes him off the puck and clears it back to center as Whitney is really tired at the end of his turn, is heading off for Bernie Nichols to come onto the ice. But now it's a decision by Coach Al Sims to pull the entire line off as he didn't like what Nolan and Granato were doing entirely. So Peltonen and Dahlin join Granato on the ice for a rather makeshift combination here with 7:58 to go. Kings break into the Sharks zone. Granato, stick came up high a little bit on Klima, knocking his helmet off, but no penalty called, and the Sharks able to luckily get it out of danger to the Kings blue line.
2: Sharks are playing a physical brand of hockey here right now, and it's not so much running guys, Dan. It's just getting in the way and tying up their men, much like Larry Robinson likes his team to play.
0: Big line change again for the Sharks as Victor Kozlov steps on. The Kings breaking out from right to left. LaPerriere moving up the center of the ice, just shoots one into the Sharks' end, left side of Rudy, but the Sharks clear to center, and Victor Kozlov will reach for it. Can't get around John Slaney. Now loose at center ice. Kozlov and Nazarov try to get it down. They can't do anything with it. Slaney shoots it all the way down the ice. A shot on goal, stopped by Rudy. He swings it away from the LA forecheckers and up the left side of the ice, but Slaney kept it in. John Slaney has played well tonight on that point. Right here, the Sharks are going to get called for icing with Hawgood sensing danger, firing it all the way down. And with 7:01 to play in the third period here at the Great Western Forum, we've got a break in the action. The score, the Sharks 5, the Kings 4. You're listening to it on the San Jose Sharks Radio Network. Exciting action here in the third period as Tony Granato has a hat trick for the Sharks, and they lead the Los Angeles Kings 5-4. They're out shooting LA 32-31 at this point in the game. Face off deep in the San Jose end of the ice, left side of Kelly Rudy, and the Sharks get the draw. They wind it around the boards. Nichols, Nolan, and Friesen, the combination on the ice right now. They're fighting for it at the near side. A little rough stuff going on as Nolan got pushed from behind by Kevin Stevens, who's lost his helmet. The puck skitters free from that little scrum, and the Sharks get it out to center. But the Kings get the puck back. Old-time hockey. Stevens without the helmet. Feeds over to Nordstrom. Back for Stevens. Cross the line. Fires on net. Stick save. Rudy. Rebound. And good combination work there by Michael Sikora and Kelly Rudy as Sikora swept the puck right into Rudy's glove to get a faceoff.
2: Boy, that was old-time hockey. Kevin Stevens and Owen Nolan, who you can safely call both power forwards, were just hammering one another along the boards. Nolan got mad, skated away, and he drilled Matias Nordstrom. He left him as part of the plexiglass right in front of Koharski. And I don't know why that wasn't a roughing call. Nordstrom came up in whatever language he was speaking at the moment, was all excited. Koharski told him to calm down. But a great sequence of transitional hockey and great defensive hockey from the Kings and great rough stuff from both teams.
0: Sixth career hat trick for Tony Granato tonight. He has 4 5-3-goal games and 1 4-goal game in his National Hockey League career. And that's the edge. The Sharks lead the Kings by one. Face off right side of Kelly Rudy. Ray Ferraro for Los Angeles against Bernie Nichols for the Sharks. And off the draw. Billy Peltonen can't clear. Angle shot by Los Angeles as Rob Blake whistles wide of the net. Aki Berg on defense keeps in on the left point. Throws in back of the Sharks net. But Mike Rathke is there. Sends around the boards and Blake crashes in to hit Peltonen, but Granato recovers. Sharks are moving on center. Here's Granato. Lead pass. Little too far for Peltonen to take at the Kings line. And Aki Berg sends back the other way. Ferraro rushes into the Sharks zone. Feeds it over. They score! Yannick Perreault on the right wing side. Is that who that was over there? My, my. Yannick Perreault getting that one-time pass from Ray Ferraro and putting it top shelf. The Kings have tied it again at five.
2: Yannick Perreault last year at the San Jose Arena, last season I should say, had a big, big game where he had a four-point night. And once again, he's started to lay into the Sharks here. Second goal of the game. He's got an assist to go with it. And that was just a hard wrist shot from a tough angle. Rudy thought he had it all the way. He had the glove hand up. He had the short side covered, and apparently not all of it, because it went upstairs short side, and it's now tied up again at five. And you could sense this was happening because the Sharks had slowed down and went into a mode, and they weren't clearing the puck out or skating it out. It's okay to play a defensive mode, but you've got to move the puck a little bit to earn some respect.
0: Second goal of the night, third point of the game for Yannick Perreault of the Los Angeles Kings. He has one assist and two goals. Actually, fourth point of the night. He's got two assists in this contest. And very silently, he has had a major effect on the Kings' offense.
2: Yeah, he's played very well.
0: Kristich and Ferraro get the assists as we're back to action at center ice, but a whistle as somebody was ahead of the play at the Kings' blue line, and they bring it back. 5-5 the score, 5:38 to play in the third period. It's been a wild game.
2: Yeah, it really has.
0: Totally different from last night.
2: Certainly. Both teams out here, you got to win those conference games, and the Sharks don't want to get in a hole like they did last year, losing to L.A. and losing to Anaheim. These are the games you've got to get points out of, and both teams are aware of that. The same holds true for L.A.
0: 5-5, third period. Sharks-Kings hockey. This is what it's all about, folks. He's off the draw. Doug Smoldek dumps down. Not far enough for icing. All the way into the Shark zone it goes. And Bodger retreats. Gets a hit from LaPerriere. Has been a gnat on the ice all night long. Bodger sort of whisks him away. Now he's got to deal with him back behind his own net again. LaPerriere butt-ending in the direction of Bodger. But referee Koharski didn't see it. Meantime, play continues. Giveaway by the Sharks. They're caught on a line change. Breakaway. LaPerriere shoots. Score! The Sharks' defense gets caught in a line change at center ice as they turn the puck over. LaPerriere all by himself. Todd Gill gets a minus one just because he stepped onto the ice to replace Doug Bodger, and he was out of position, and the Kings take the 6-5 lead.
2: Boy, not a great situation for the Sharks to be in, holding that lead, and then they just stop skating, and bad situation, no forwards back. The only person holding his position was Greg Haugood. Haugood had outside responsibility to the right side of the ice. He's sitting back there waiting for somebody to come up and get onto the ice. Nobody got there, and L.A. now has fought their way back and taken their first lead of the night.
0: Of all people in the world, Matt Johnson gets the assist on that heads-up headman play to catch the Sharks napping on the line change. 6-5, the Kings lead it. We're back to action. Todd Gill golfing the puck off the faceoff up into the seats as the Sharks cross the Kings line. And so we've got a break in the action. 4:51 to play in the third period. The score, the Kings 6, the Sharks 5. You're listening to it on the San Jose Sharks Radio Network. In this topsy-turvy world of the National Hockey League, it seems that no lead is safe. The Sharks had a 2-0 lead over the Kings, a 4-2 lead over the Kings, and now Los Angeles leads this game 6-5. Three separate leads by the Sharks have evaporated. And for the first time in this game, the Kings are on top. 4:44 to play in the third as we're back to action. Big hit on Michael Sikora by Kevin Stevens, and the puck centered in front of the Sharks zone. And Kelly Rudy covers up, but it is getting intense out here as the crowd loves it.
2: Yeah, they're into it right now because the home team is leading, and they've done it by sheer willpower in this period. They have out-hit and out-skated from the beginning of the third period. I don't think there's any question, Dan, even though the Sharks got a goal in this period, that L.A. has dominated, and never really know why momentum changes, but it definitely has shifted in L.A.'s favor.
0: Kings out shooting the Sharks 12-7 in this third period so far. Los Angeles was down 4-3 at the end of two. Now they lead it 6-5. They've outscored the Sharks 3-1 with my quick mathematical mind going to work here. 4:27 left, face-off, controlled by the Kings at center, but they dump into the Sharks zone and an offside call going against San Jose. And there's a perfect illustration right there of them blowing the whistle right away, the new rules in the National Hockey League. Back in the old days, they would have allowed the play to continue until the Kings tagged up.
1: Right.
0: But I think this is a good rule change because it's forcing the defenseman to try to make a play at center ice, and instead they just blow the whistle down, they blow the play down with a whistle, I should say, and get a face-off.
2: Right, you're going to change. It's not going to happen overnight, but it certainly is going to change the thinking of all the young defensemen and make them play the game as opposed to dump and chase all the time.
0: Iafredi and Hawgood, the defenseman on the ice for the Sharks right now, as Iafredi back into his own zone, winds it around the boards, cut off by Yannick Perreault. Perreault cross-checked from behind by Billy Peltonen, and a hand pass violation called against Los Angeles. And so they should bring the faceoff out to center. Let's pause 10 seconds for station identification. 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
0: Dan Rusinowski along with Chris Collins back at the Great Western Forum in Englewood. Three separate Sharks leads have gone by the boards, and the Kings have a 6-5 lead with 4 minutes to play. Los Angeles on the attack, moves to the Sharks zone. Stick handling the slot. Rudy down. Ferraro shoots. Hits the post with the net empty. The whole net empty, and Ferraro hits the post. Earlier tonight, he smashed his stick, and now he's so dazed, he just skates away, shaking his head. The puck is up in the seats, and we have a whistle.
2: Everybody was out of play in that action. Rudy went down. The defense went down, and the Ferraro just held it and waited and waited, and why not? He had the whole net to shoot at, and then he hit the post. Sometimes it's better to react than it is to think out on the ice because weird things happen.
0: What a wild night. Go-ahead goal scored when the Sharks got caught in a defensive line change. Ian LaPerrière breaking in alone and beating Kelly Rudy down low. Off the faceoff, Aki Berg a drive on net. Glove save Rudy at the chest with 3:48 to play in the third. But the most important stat, Chris, is that the Kings have a 6-5 lead in this wild hockey game.
2: Right, and they got the home crowd on their side, and they've got Sharks team that right now, I don't think in the last 3 minutes, has brought the puck up but once into the L.A. zone, and that is very telling right now. I don't think that Larry Robinson isn't seeing that. He is changing his lines quickly now to get the fresher body, saying keep the pressure on.
0: And Al Sims taking a look. Got his arms folded behind the Sharks bench, kind of a defensive posture. Meanwhile, Wayne Cashman has one hand on his hip, looking pretty seriously in the direction of the placement of the Sharks defenseman on this faceoff to the right side of Kelly Rudy. Tony Granato moving now in front of the net to be that extra defender. And Eddie Olczyk goes against Bernie Nichols on the draw. Olczyk wins it. Quick tip in front of the net by Grieve goes wide. Grieve, Olczyk, and Stevens, the line combination, they played well. Here's Grieve behind the net. Centering feed deflected by Kelly Rudy, and the Sharks have it. Here they come, skating at center, trailing by a goal now with 3.5 to play in the third period. Nolan down the right side, dumps into the LA zone. Granato falling down, flips back to Nichols on the right point. He shovels one of the shot. Nolan taps it down. Stick save made by Fisse. The puck in the air, bouncing behind the Kings net. Now jam that in front. Score! Bernie Nichols right in front of the net, and the rebound on the end board ties the score 6-6.
2: Are you starting to lose your voice, Dan, or what?
0: What a night. Bernie Nichols getting his fourth point of the night. He's one away from Owen Nolan's record for most of the game.
2: Well, this is an unbelievable game. I don't know what words could fit in. Owen Nolan made that whole sequence happen by just coming down and physically assaulting each and every guy wearing a silver and black and white LA Kings jersey. Finally, the puck took three crazy bounces onto the blade of Nichols' stick, and he went upstairs in front of the net. But Nolan hit a guy behind the net, then hit a guy to the side of the net, and Nichols just followed him in. I mean, after all, if you want to clear land, let a tractor do it. You're not going to get in front of the tractor. You're going to get behind it.
0: Granato and Nolan, the assists on that goal by Bernie Nichols with 3:16 to play in the third period. We are tied 6-6 here in Los Angeles. And like I said before, Chris, if this is any indication of what this series is going to be like this season, I think we're going to have a lot of fun.
2: Yeah, you're making me laugh tonight, boy. You're just up on every one of these things. It's sort of is it not a discombobulated hockey game, though?
0: It's nuts, but it's fun. I mean, it's very entertaining for the fans.
2: And I shouldn't certainly downgrade LA's performance, because this third period they have been good. That was just a case where they got caught, and nobody wanted to try to challenge Owen Nolan. He was beating up on everyone behind the net, literally and figuratively.
0: Bernie Nichols has a goal and three assists tonight. Tony Granato has a three-goal hat trick and an assist for 4 points. You may recall last season that the record for most points in a game by the Sharks is 5, set by Owen Nolan. Off the draw, Nichols feeds it ahead to Peltonen at center. Peltonen stick handles across the red line and shoots in. Line change for the Sharks as the puck drifts to the right side of Pisse, and the Kings clear. The big ally of Brady is back to get it and send up to Friesen on the wing. He skates to his right, cuts across the Kings line, drops for Whitney, who loses control, and Bylsma on for a rare turn will clear it for Los Angeles. Michael Sikora playing a strong game for the Sharks tonight. Bounces one off the left wing boards back to the Kings line. 2:35 left on the clock in the third. The score tied 6-6 here at the Great Western Forum between the Sharks and the Kings. Deep in the Sharks zone now, Sikora tries to clear Canuck. Kept in. And set in back of the net by the Kings defense. LaPerriere, one-handed pass off the side of the net. And Sikora and Friesen will combine to tap the puck around the boards. And now Sikora clears out to the LA blue line. Lots of hits here as Whitney runs into one of the Kings. Matthias Nordstrom on the far side of the ice. Meantime, the Kings put the puck back to their own blue line to get things straightened out. Slaney back on defense. Sends around a forecheck and Kozlov, but the pass intercepted by Nolan. Offside call with Kozlov deep in the zone. Caught ahead of the play with 1:58 to go. We have a stoppage. The game is tied 6-6.
2: And the shots on goal are 36-34 in this game right now. In the period, they are 15-9. They are 15-7. My apologies. I can't even read my own writing right now. But it's been an exciting period here. But boy, it's been one of momentum swings and a lot of bizarre things happening around the goal. You got to feel sorry for both goaltenders tonight because they played a lot better than the score indicates.
0: Hoggett and Bodger are back on defense for the Sharks, and Hoggett dumps it. It takes a tricky hop. A shot by Granato, right on. Stopped by Fisse, who dives back into the net and slides to make the Zamboni-like save in front of the net after the big dump in by Greg Hoggett that almost took a Shark bounce to victory.
2: Wow. Tony Granato looking for his fourth goal of the night. The puck hit the metal bars that hold the glass you call stanchion, came right out, and Granato was there, and Stefan Fisse came up with a big save, and he was calm and cool and collect. He just went out there and kept his pads together.
0: Nolan now in the circle as Viktor Kozlov got thrown out of the draw, and he loses the faceoff, but Nolan with a big hit knocks Doug Smoldak down to the ice, and Kozlov keeps the puck in the King zone. He dumped it off the boards. Loose now. Recovered by LA's Rob Blake. Headmans to Kristich. Back for Blake at center. He stick handles to the Sharks line. In across the blue line. Checked by Bodger. Failing the play. Kristich can't get it. He strips it now away from Kozlov. But his centering pass is knocked down by Viktor Kozlov. And Kozlov backhands it ahead to Granato, who skates out of the zone and clears for a line change.
2: And with 1:20 left in regulation, the Kings are starting to step it up again, sensing the Sharks are tired.
0: 6-6 the score. Iafredi intercepts a Kings long headman pass, and that causes an offside side at the Sharks' blue line. And again, Ally Afraidy's subtle defensive plays certainly don't go unnoticed. Yep. Here. He made a great play in the first period on Los Angeles' Kristich breaking for the net, and another one on Olchuk breaking for the net. Tonight, he just made a third one right there as the Kings try to do what they did to the Sharks earlier.
2: Yeah, they've done it a couple of times, and that's a long hitman pass and a breakaway. And Larry Robinson, you know, brings over that courage on that play from the Montreal Canadiens. They used to do that all the time. Lead the man, go for it. Sense if your opponent is hurt and tired, go for it. And they're trying it still.
0: 6-6 the score with 1:10 to go in regulation time. And the Kings dump down the ice. It's icing against Los Angeles. They tried to send that long headman pass down the ice from behind the red line, and this time they misfired. Remember, the Sharks have scored one goal following an icing call on a Bernie Nichols faceoff earlier in this game. They'll get another chance to do it in the same spot to the left side of goaltender Stefan Fisse with only 1:07 left on the clock.
2: Fisse's quite a goaltender, and Kelly Rudy, to his credit, Dan, has hung in there tonight. But both these goaltenders, really, 71 shots total, 36 for the Kings, 35 for the Sharks. You're bound to get scores like this.
0: Nichols, Dahlin, Peltonen up front for the Sharks. Nichols gets the draw to Dahlin, tried to send it back to the right point, but the Kings cut it off, and Eddie Olczyk clears it with 1 minute remaining in regulation. Here's where you don't want to make a mistake, and if you can hang onto the puck, it's better for you. The Kings steal it from the Sharks. Here's Nordstrom breaking it. 50 seconds left. He backhands toward the Sharks' net, but it's wide of Kelly Rudy. Olczyk forechecking, goes into the corner. Centering pass for Nordstrom breaking in, but he missed the puck. and it comes all the way back rolling on one end inside the LA zone with 35 seconds left in regulation. Will it be another overtime in the second game of the season for the Sharks? We'll see in a few moments as Michael Sikora sends back to the red line. Knocked down by the Kings defenseman Matthias Nordstrom. And he shoots one in behind Kelly Rudy. Sikora overskates. Centering feed by Stevens is blocked by Todd Gill. And the Sharks' Bernie Nichols able to clear out to center. 15 seconds left. Dahlin at the end of his turn on the ice dumps in deep. Right side of Pisse. Granato in the forecheck for the Sharks. But